0: Power Friday Night, powered by Bloom Energy. We'll be headed it. Your way. There you go. Nailed it. 8 to 10 p.m. Eastern. Don't worry, bosses. I'll get that one right before we go on air on Friday. That will be with me and Jonathan Zaslow. And then we will have the college football campus tour Saturday, powered by Bloom Energy. That will be headed your way at 4 p.m. Eastern. We'll hop off air at 7 p.m. Eastern. And then Ian Fitzsimmons and them boys, Mark Kestisher, Kelly Stauffer, they're going to hop on air for the actual game broadcast at 7 p.m. Eastern, get you ready with the pregame leading up to kickoff, and then carry you throughout there with Clemson LSU. Ipe Muzorah, Rob. That was me trying to say the Shohei Ohtani interpreter's name.
1: And then I had the actual, pronunciation in front of me, and I still butchered it. So there you go.
0: Live radio, baby.
1: Yeah, there's nothing better. There's nothing more intimate than live radio right here on ESPN radio, for that matter, no matter where you're living. All of ESPN is descending upon the red stick, known as Baton Rouge. It's going to be insane, man. I can't imagine being a restaurant owner, because, folks, you're going to make some money in Baton Rouge this weekend. You
0: mostly be, off ESPNers, because we're all there.
1: Yeah, you want to be, like, raising your hand when your manager goes, who wants to work a double? I mean, yes, you do, trust me, because there's some heavy hitters rolling into town, and that's breakfast, lunch, and dinner. And on a Friday night, more Thursday than Friday, there's some folks that'll be hard chargers. So get ready, Baton Rouge. We're all descending upon you. And look, when it comes to the rosters, and don't short them, by the way. They got three players. You're forgetting GT from Notre Dame.
0: Yeah, I did short them with two. They have three players. It was the fourth player who got picked up off waivers by the Kansas City Chiefs. So potentially there was going to be four players. That's where my confusion was. But there's three players, one of those being a junior. That's who I forgot about. Is coming back.
1: JT from Notre Dame, Harris, and Daquan Wright from Ole Miss. So those are the three that have been practicing at LSU.
0: Two Ole Miss guys, right?
1: One Notre Dame guy.
0: And the reason that's important is because the two Ole Miss guys, not only right now are they potentially violating the new SEC rule that you can't come back from the professional ranks, obviously, the previous NCAA rule as well, but also there's an SEC rule that you cannot transfer within the conference outside of the transfer portal window, obviously from Ole Miss to LSU is within the conference, and this is very much outside of the transfer portal window, except for the judge allowed this weird extension, essentially, of the transfer portal window in Louisiana in this one case. We're waiting to hear what ends up happening there on Thursday.
1: Well, there's a lot of people that aren't happy. One is, you have Chris Ballard from the NFL and the GM for the Colts, who's going, what are we doing? Dabo Sweeney today using the word embarrassing. Here he is.
2: I would just say it's kind of embarrassing. I mean, honestly, it's just embarrassing that's where we are. And I don't blame the kids and people trying to take advantage of the system. I just think it's embarrassing where we are with college football. And we've been there for a while. So I just keep my energy and my focus on and my energy on the things that I control and the things that matter. And that's these kids here and our team. But, you know, all that outside stuff, I mean, we just kind of, no pun intended, we just stay in our lane, you know, here at Clemson. Try to. But it's embarrassing. I mean, it really is. You know, we have no rules. There's no governance. I mean, it's a joke. There's zero rules. And when you enforce rules, somebody just goes and finds a judge to say, no, you can't enforce that rule. So never did I think I'd be living in an era like this, but that's where we are.
1: Is anything he said incorrect?
0: I just love that he said we stay in our lane.
1: No pun intended. At least he got that in there before he dropped the line. And knowing him, you know, as long as I have, everything that dude says, he's remarkably genuine. Can you think of any fan base across the entire country that is not rooting for Clemson outside of LSU fans?
0: I can't think of anybody.
1: I'm with you.
0: Outside of LSU fans. not rooting for Clemson. And LSU, they've certainly put that target on their backs. I think it was already there to some extent, just because you have Lane Kiffin, first of all, as your coach, and then also the way that Lane Kiffin took over at the helm there at LSU. And so that automatically is going to bring attention, because the way that he left Ole Miss was very unlikable. There have been numerous things in Lane Kiffin's career that have been unlikable over the years. And now this certainly is unlikable. And it's not even just that it's unlikable, because I actually don't have a problem when I think about this class of students, this one particular class, this class that entered school in 2022 and just graduated this past May. That is the only class not getting more than 4 years of eligibility in a many-year span because of the COVID years before that class and because of now the five-year eligibility rule after that class. That's the whole point. When I think of it in that context, Ian, I don't actually have a problem with them then being treated essentially like everybody else around them, which is the legal argument and one that we've seen be effective in some courts around the country. But at the same time, the way that LSU has put itself on the outside of this argument and also pitted itself against its own conference, against every other member school of its institution, against the NCAA, it seems so much to be the outlier in this conversation that it has become so unlikable because it has become the example of the other side of this argument. And what we have forgotten in all of this is that they actually have a game that they have to play on Saturday.
1: Rosters have to be turned in on Friday. There is a hearing coming up in a Baton Rouge court on Thursday.
0: But so, that's only about three dudes when it comes to this team. It's about 40 players, by the way, not just college football players. It's about 40 student athletes around Louisiana. Fine. But it's about three dudes on this Tigers team. And would those dudes even be playing in this game? We know they've been practicing, apparently, with the team. I have no idea if they're going to be starting
1: Saturday. Not apparently. They have.
0: But are they going to be starting on Saturday if they get eligible?
1: We don't know.
0: Again, they might not even be part of this, and yet we're spending so much time on this damn thing. There's 50 other guys that we should be talking about that we know are going to be on the field there against Clemson.
1: Heck, I talked to one of them earlier today in Whit Weeks here, their All-American linebacker who's back for his senior year coming off that fibula, or that broken fibula that he had, a year ago. I can tell you, his attitude is, look, we know the entire country's against us, don't care. And his whole thing on the pros coming back, he had a pretty good line, and we can play it later or tomorrow or Thursday or, campus tour on Friday, where you guys will be at ESPN Baton Rouge on Friday night. I'll be there on Thursday night. But it's like, look, if you don't play well, your butt's gone anyway in this day and age. Now, his tone, I'm reading between the lines here, but it was like, look, do I like pros coming back? No, your goal is to get to the NFL, but you better fight as a freshman or a sophomore, because if you don't play well, they're going to replace your butt in the portal anyway, which I thought was a fascinating, comment from Whit Weeks, because you know what? I hadn't thought about that. He's right, Amber. That's something that
0: you can't. You're not going to get replaced by the portal outside of the transfer portal window.
1: Yeah, no. Typically, I get it.
0: You're not going to get replaced for 2 days or 24 hours before what's supposed to be your first game, and that's what's about to happen.
1: 100%
0: to one of the 100 kids on LSU right now.
1: I am 1,000,000%, as you know, against pros coming back. It's comical to me that we're even talking about this because of this loophole from 2022. But I do respect what Whit was telling me, and that is, look, man, if you don't play well, your butt's gone no matter what.
0: I guess I should mention that Heather Dittich did say she was texting with Lane, and that Lane claims that he will not cut players based on the eligibility of these three guys on Thursday, because he said that he's already under the roster number. So what does that mean? That means he's already cut those guys.
1: That means that nine guys have been zapped, because they were at 112. You got to be at 105. He went up to 115, not 114, and he had to get rid of 10 guys.
0: Yep. And that means he's already done it in anticipation. And if they're not eligible, then he'll just roll into the season a few guys down. Coming up next, who is facing more pressure? Lane Kiffin at LSU or the Los Angeles Rams? Is LSU the most hated team in sports right now? We'll talk about it all right here on ESPN Radio.
3: 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Dabo Swinney and the Clemson Tigers are heading to Baton Rouge to face Lane Kiffin and number 11 LSU. 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

0: has more pressure to win this season than Lane Kiffin now and these LSU Tigers? Maybe the Los Angeles Rams? You're listening to Amber and Ian. At Ian Fitz ESPN is how you find him. At Amber W Sports is how you find me. Obviously, we have a now super team, people are calling it, in the NFL. We certainly have a super defense out there with the LA Rams. And oh, by the way, the MVP on the other side of the football for them. So maybe they have some pressure. They've certainly gone all in. And we know Les Snead has said, bleep them picks, and he certainly has. If it doesn't work out for this version of the Rams, he has mortgaged quite a bit of the future for that team. But on the other hand, in college football, you have all the attention now circulating around Lane Kiffin. And what's interesting, Ian, is I heard Paul Feinbaum weeks ago say that he didn't think Lane needed to make it to a college football playoff in year one. It's year one. You're taking over a program. What? That those expectations are too lofty. Well, he has changed his mind. And he said this week, because of all of this noise with the NFL guys coming back, now he thinks you have to make it to a postseason.
1: No, that was there being from there and knowing that fan base. The moment that you paid what you did to get him, and to fire another coach and pay him to leave, and then now you have a $50 million roster before going this pro route, right? And bringing in three guys. And we have the ruling again on Thursday for people who may not know. And then rosters have to be set on Friday before we kick off games on Saturday. And oh, by the way, we do have games coming up on Thursday night also. Colorado-Georgia Tech is damn sure worth a watch coming up on Thursday night. But bottom line is, it was already there, Amber. It was minimum of survive in advance in the college football play. Not just make it, but you better win and keep going. Survive in advance in the CFP before all of this. Now with this, look, one, it's his own fan base. Two, it's now nationally. Win or else, Padna. Win it all or else. I mean, at least the semifinals now with that fan base. I promise you, if they were to lose to Clemson as a 10-point favorite on Saturday night by DraftKings.
0: It would be one of the worst week one losses ever.
1: It would be up there with App State beating Michigan and App State beating Texas A&M and North Dakota State coming in and beating a ranked Kansas State team. Remember, that Michigan team was preseason top 10, I think, right? So, it'd be up there with those kinds where an FCS team comes in and beats a P4.
0: Which is ridiculous because Clemson ain't App State. It's not even close. It shouldn't be. It's just the bullseye that Lane has put on his back.
1: Yes.
0: Because otherwise there's not much shame in losing to Clemson in this scenario week one. It wouldn't even knock you out of the college football playoff picture.
1: We don't know what Clemson does or does not have. I mean, we know, you know, that they've got, you know, Yeah, Washington coming in from Penn State at corner. So Dabo's finally hit. That's the reason I'm bringing that up, is that he's finally gone and hit the transfer portal a little bit. Not a ton, but a little.
0: More lately than other programs.
1: Yeah, I mean, Sammy Brown is one of the best linebackers in all of college football. He's going to be a first-round pick, if not a top 15 pick. 47 is a bad A. I don't know what we have with, you know, Christopher Vezina at quarterback. I don't know. Right. I have no clue. I mean, they lost so much in the trenches. You know, they always have defensive linemen at Clemson. But if you think they're coming in with their old OC and Chad Morris, and then, you know, you look around what Dabo has surrounded himself with for this run that he expects to go on, C.J. Spiller is a running back coach. Taj Boyd is a quarterback coach. You know, Rich Bisaccia is the special teams coordinator. He left the Green Bay Packers to go to Clemson. So That coaching staff is loaded. They do have talent. So, to your point, would it be embarrassing to lose to Clemson? It shouldn't be, but because of everything and the bullseye that started in the middle of his back, and it grew over the entire city of Baton Rouge, not even the campus, but it's like a mortar is aimed at Baton Rouge from all of college football. And not even college football, but hell, I'm watching CNN this morning, right? And Fox News, and they're talking about Lane Kiffin and the LSU Tigers. It is the biggest bullseye I have seen put on one program by one coach by not winning a damn game in my lifetime.
0: Not playing a damn game.
1: Not even played, hadn't played one yet. And it's already that big. It took Nick Saban like four natties in order to get to this point that Lane Kiffin hadn't won a single game yet.
0: Lane Kiffin has never won a national championship and somehow is already the most hated coach in college football. So that begs the question, is this LSU team then the biggest villain right now in sports? You can chime into the conversation. 888-SAY-ESPN, 888-729-3776. Michelle Spallman, she hosts a show here called Unsportsmanlike, 6A to 10A, alongside Evan Cohen and Chris Canty, Monday through Friday here on ESPN Radio. She gave us her top five villains in sports. Number five, the New England Patriots. Number four, Ben Johnson.
1: Do you want to tackle these one at a time, or do you just want to run through it?
0: Well, I was thinking we could. All right,
1: go ahead.
0: I'll run through them, and then and then I'll get your reaction. So, five Patriots, four Ben Johnson, three Lane Kiffin, two the L.A. Dodgers, number one the Los Angeles Rams. Your reaction?
1: Not even close. Smalls, what are you thinking? The Patriots haven't been hated in like half a decade.
0: They have not been hated really since Tom Brady left, but certainly not since Bill Belichick left.
1: They've been embraced after Tom Brady left because they got their butts kicked. Right?
0: I kind of do think that they became sort of likable. Like, I hate the Patriots because I'm a Dolphins fan.
1: Like Mac Jones.
0: If I wasn't a Dolphins fan, I think I would kind of think they're sort of likable.
1: Way to be on the comeback, likeable, right?
0: You know, yeah, they had the down years. That makes them lovable again.
1: Mac Jones let them do a playoff as a rookie, and then... You know, Parcells, Belichick really screwed him up by having a defensive coordinator be his OC. I don't get it. So
0: former players, the coach, and it comes back.
1: I'm gonna go Cowboys still number five on my list. Number four, she has Ben Johnson. I get that in the NFC North, but not overall. I'm going to go.
0: I don't understand the Ben Johnson thing at all. That's got to be because she's a Packers fan, right?
1: I guess because he and LaFleur hate each other. So there you go.
0: Well, and the Bears and the Packers hate each other. Otherwise, yeah. Ben Johnson, I don't think at all is a villain on a national scale. I don't think anybody outside that Green Bay fan base.
1: He chirps a lot, but I kind of enjoy it. I'd put Notre Dame football still up there. They win it all this year. Watch the hate come out again. I mean, they're kind of lurking right now.
0: Oh, that damn Marcus Freeman. Very likable.
1: That's a good point. I'd still throw the Chiefs ahead of the Patriots in there at three. You know, even though they've been down, I'd put the Dodgers at two after getting Scooble.
0: The Dodgers at two, we can all agree on. She has them at two. That's a good part of her list.
1: And how is Lane Kiffin not number one?
0: Right. I'm surprised that, too. She has them at three.
1: It's a no-brainer.
0: So she has Lane represented. But to me, Lane Kiffin right now, that would be number one. I wouldn't have the Rams on this list. I
1: agree. They haven't won it yet.
0: I think that that's what, and them not even making it to the Super Bowl last season really helps this equation. Now, yes, they bring in a super team, but because they haven't done anything with it yet with this version of the Rams.
1: Hey, you know what? All this undefeated talk that has been happening since Aaron Donald announced on Sunday that he's back. It's the most absurd thing I have heard in a long time.
0: It's but so also, silly. We also, haven't even seen them play football in a couple of years.
1: They're a three.
0: Everybody,
1: and a half,
0: calm down.
1: They're a 3.5-point favorite, Amber, in Australia against San Fran. I could easily see the Niners beating them week one, and all this undefeated talk goes.
0: Bam, yeah, of course.
1: And just plummets and hits like a meteor. Done.
0: I could too. I could totally understand. I mean, it's Australia, first of all, so that's a wild card of this. The travel, what their bodies are going to be like. The Niners are obviously loaded, even though they've been battling injuries. We don't know what Aaron Donald's going to look like right away out of the gate, even though we all think he's the greatest of all time, or certainly one of them at that position. So, yeah, I don't think that they're very hateable. They've got some steps before they get there. Coming up next, you can weigh in, 888-SAY-ESPN. Plus, would you be shocked if...
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13: I'm Christine Lisi. This just in: Tiger Woods plans to change his not guilty plea in a DUI case stemming from a rollover crash in Florida in March. According to court documents filed today, he is expected to be in court tomorrow for a plea conference hearing. No additional details about the nature of his plea change were released. Major League leading Brewers looking to bounce back from last night's embarrassing loss to the Cubs. Chicago and Milwaukee still scoreless bottom of the third inning. The Mariners with 8 unanswered runs. They're up 9-1 on the Red Sox top of the fifth. Randy Arozarena has a 3-run homer. Hector Rodriguez, game-tying RBI single. Reds and Padres knotted up at 2, bottom of the sixth inning. Paul Skeens gave up 5 runs in the second inning. Nothing since. Skeens and the Pirates leading the Giants 11-5. Top of the fifth inning. Nationals up 5-2 on the NL East leading Braves. Top of the sixth, C.J. Abrams, 2 hits, 2 RBI, and a run scored. The AL East leading Rays with a 5-1 lead on the Mets. Top of the seventh, Freddy Peralta, 1 run, 3 hits, 7 strikeouts in 6 against his former team. Guardians 2, Blue Jays 1. Top of the seventh, Patrick Bailey with a 2-run home run. Kroenke Sports and Entertainment will buy the L.A. Angels from owner Artie Moreno, the valuation $4 billion. Clemson coach Dabo Swinney didn't hold back today, called both the state of college football for a lack of rules and governance and the pursuit of former NFL players by LSU coach Lane Kiffin embarrassing. There is a hearing Thursday regarding the current hold on the SEC's ban of schools adding former NFL players. Packers GM Brian Gutekunst remaining optimistic running back Josh Jacobs will play this season. He's currently facing charges connected to an alleged domestic violence incident at his home in May.
14: Hey, it's Michelle Smallman, and coming up Wednesday, we ask Mel Kiper Jr. who his QB1 is as we head into the college football season when he joins us at 8:30 a.m. Eastern. It's on Sportsmanlike, 6 a.m. Eastern, right here on ESPN Radio, ESPN2, and ESPNU.
0: Rolling along here on Amber and Ian. 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Would you be shocked if... Let's do it.
15: This is a shocking development.
16: I'm shocked. I'm shocked.
17: This is a shock.
18: Would you be shocked if...
0: And we bring in our producer, Stosh, to help us out with this one. Hello, Stosh.
19: Hi. How we doing?
0: Man, we're doing.
19: I love it.
1: Come on, son.
19: Let's go.
1: What we got?
19: Well, everybody's losing their minds, as you know, about Aaron Donald coming out of retirement, joining the Rams. Talks of undefeated season, greatest defense of all time, all before we've played a single game in 2026. Harry Douglas from Freddie and Harry. The show, the outstanding show that comes on before us, had this to say about the Rams.
20: With all these expectations and everyone in that organization for the Los Angeles Rams, they feel some type of way because they feel like they let one slip away last season. So you add these four quality as hell players to your roster. If you do not win the Super Bowl, I think it would be one of the biggest letdowns in NFL history.
19: So, Amber, would you be shocked if the Rams not only did not win the Super Bowl, but didn't even make it to the Super Bowl?
0: No, not at all. How could you possibly be shocked by that? Every single season we do this, Ian, and I understand that this team's loaded in a way that you could argue we haven't seen before, but every single season we see some team that we think is going to be great and we freak out about it and we forget how hard a Super Bowl is to get to, and then extra how hard a Super Bowl is to actually win. There have been so many great teams that have never gotten there year after year after year, Ian, including this very one last season, the Los Angeles Rams. So no, would I be shocked? How could you be shocked? They didn't make it last season, and they had the MVP on their team playing out of his mind. Obviously, they're loaded talent-wise. We haven't seen Aaron Donald play football in a couple years. There's a lot on the line when you talk about injuries for an older team as well. So, no, Ian, I would not be at all shocked.
1: Every single season since 1990, when the playoffs expanded to then 16 teams, now we've gone, obviously, to even further. Look, we see half of the teams that make it, going back to 1990, 6 of the 12, 1991, did not make the postseason. And that trend has continued. It's roughly damn near half the teams that make the playoffs a year before do not make it the following year. That is insane when you really think about it. That's one of the more daunting tasks we have, is to try every year. Game week, which teams aren't making it this year? They've got to pick half of them. It ain't easy. So would I be shocked if the Rams didn't win the Super Bowl? Hell no. But would I be shocked if they didn't even make it to the Super Bowl? To your point, they didn't last year. I know they're adding Aaron Donald and Trent McDuffie and whatnot, but one injury to one key player, and man, that could derail your playoffs, especially if it happens in the playoffs. So no, I would not be shocked. I agree with Harry.
19: All right, next up, the Fighting Bill Belichicks won their season opener against TCU in Ireland. ESPN college football reporter Heather Dinich, though, cautions us not to get too excited.
21: I think it's going to settle back down. I mean, look, everybody, yay, they won a game. That's great. Congratulations. The guy won 6 Super Bowls, and everybody's like, they beat TCU, man. And it's just like, I don't know. Like, so if you look at their schedule, I think they lose to Miami. I think they lose to Clemson. I think they lose to Notre Dame. And you start looking at just how tricky that's going to be. I have questions about Billy Edwards Jr. when he's throwing catches that are contested. Our stats and info did a deeper dive on that. 1 of 10 for 7 yards, I think, is what he was there. Defense looked more Bill Belichick type defense, but I still have a lot of questions about North Carolina.
19: North Carolina's over under win total at DraftKings 4.5. Ian, would you be shocked if Carolina hit the over on that?
1: Yes, I would be stunned if North Carolina hit the over on 4.5 wins. Look at their schedule. And Heather just went through a little bit of it. East Tennessee State, all right, now we're 2-0, right? Clemson, no. Notre Dame, no. Pittsburgh, nope. Duke, sorry, I'm going no. Syracuse, maybe 3. Miami, nope. UConn, maybe that's your 4th. Louisville, nope. Virginia, nope. NC State, No, you're going to have to steal one somewhere. I would not be shocked if they didn't reach five wins this year.
0: I would not. I don't agree. I would not be shocked if they ended up hitting the over. And by hitting the over, we're talking five wins. We're not talking eight wins on the season. We're talking five wins. Because I don't totally agree with Ian with the schedule that he just rattled off. Now, I'm not saying I expect it to happen, but would I be shocked if they won five games? No, I don't. Outside of the heavy hitters that you heard Heather name, outside of the Clemsons, the UN, or the Miamis and the Notre Dames of the world, I think that these other matchups could be up for grabs.
1: You sound confident.
0: Here's the thing, though. What we saw from that UNC defense, Heather sort of just mentioned it there in passing, it's a lot more like what we expected to see from a Bill Belichick defense. And you're talking about a defense that ended up statistically being one of the worst defenses in FBS last year. And they did look like a completely different team against TCU, especially on that side of the ball. I'm not saying that I think the Tar Heels are going to be great. But do I think that it's possible that Bill maybe got this thing slightly righted and that they could be better than the odds makers are expecting them to be? TCU shot themselves in the foot in that game over and over again. They were very highly penalized. But again, credit to Bill. His team was very disciplined in that game and didn't have the stupid penalties, and that might serve them well throughout the season as well. So I'm not as quick to be shocked, I guess. It's Bill Belichick we're talking about.
1: Steak dinner, end of the year. We'll be on the road at some point together. No booze included because I really don't drink that much anymore. So I'm not going to have you order some $400 bottle of wine if you happen to win this. Steak dinner, food only. They don't get to five wins.
0: All right, deal.
19: Ooh, okay.
1: You got to remember, they just beat a team that had an absolute brawl, and one teammate sent another teammate to the hospital.
0: They did.
1: It was a little turmoil at TCU going over to Ireland. So
19: keep
1: that in mind.
19: Hold on.
0: Betting on Tar Heels football, not something that I
19: expected
0: to be doing.
19: Writing this down.
1: Five wins.
19: Steak dinner. Amber's like you're on. Okay. Okay, here we go.
0: Got me into this.
19: One more. I'm good at that. I get people into things. Here we go. Houston Texans, we'll wrap it up with this. Going through contract talks with C.J. Stroud, who is a free agent after next season. Stroud under a lot of pressure to get the Texans on track in the playoffs. In fact, Dan Orlovsky from ESPN thinks Stroud is the quarterback under the most pressure this season. Here he is.
2: For me, number one is C.J. Stroud.
3: Oh, yeah.
2: The ridiculous rookie year that was historically one of the best in the NFL. Everybody knows this. This defense is rare. It's not the best. It's rare. Historically good. With average quarterback play, you can pencil them in for the AFC Championship game. They're that good. So if C.J. Stroud can play above average, play his best football in the biggest games, not only can he be a quarterback that gets to and potentially wins the Super Bowl, it also solidifies his future in Houston, because I think that's still a question mark. There's tremendous pressure to bounce back from that postseason fall and be back to the quarterback we saw his rookie year.
19: Amber, would you be shocked if the Texans miss the playoffs this season?
0: I wouldn't be shocked if they miss the playoffs this season. No, I wouldn't be shocked. I do think that there's a lot of pressure on C.J. Stroud. I was trying to figure out if I think that he has the most pressure, like Dan's saying. And I think I would say no there, because he is under contract. They did pick up that fifth-year option. So you are talking two more years of C.J. Stroud to get it together. But would I be shocked if they miss the postseason? No. Ian, I do think the Texans are going to be good. I think that defense, we know that defense. That defense is so nasty that I don't think CJ has to do all that much. But we did see CJ basically single-handedly cost them the postseason last postseason.
1: They have one of the best cover corners in the NFL. They have not one, but two of the best edge rushers in the NFL. They have one of the most underrated linebackers in the NFL, and Henry Toa, who just got paid. So, but having said all of that, would I be shocked if they missed the playoffs? No. Why? We just talked about it. Damn near half the teams that make the playoffs the previous year don't the following year. That could be one of my candidates because of the offense, not the defense. That the Texans are one of those teams on the outside looking in 2026-27.
0: Yeah, that one could go either way with the Texans. It really could. But there is a lot of pressure on CJ. There certainly is. Coming up next here on Amber and Ian. You can weigh on in on who is the biggest villain in sports. Is it Lane Kiffin? Is it the Los Angeles Dodgers? Is it the Los Angeles Rams? 888-SAY-ESPN, 888-729-3776. We will get to your calls next. 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

0: The great Tupac Shakur. Justice served yesterday. 30 years later, when his killer was convicted of his murder.
1: I haven't seen you that happy in a long time.
0: It's crazy. It's a crazy story. I was reading more about it yesterday. It really is just because he went and wrote a memoir because he wouldn't shut the heck up about driving the car and giving the gun to his nephew, and his nephew allegedly shot Tupac Shakur. I think I have to say allegedly for the nephew, because the nephew is dead. He didn't get convicted of the crime. But this guy, this Keefe D, he had confessed to it to the investigators, to the cops, back then, like 30 years ago when they were investigating the murder, but it was part of a deal. And so they couldn't use it against him if he confessed to it, because as part of it, you know, he probably ratted out other people. He was a big Crips,
2: probably,
0: blood, you know, gang member at the time, whatever. So they couldn't use him, even though they had actually had him confess to it. They couldn't use it. But here's the problem. That was privileged. What was not is then him writing a book about how he killed Tupac.
1: That's unbelievable, man.
0: I mean, it's really incredible.
1: I mean, it really is. Like, you busted yourself. Where's your evidence? You wrote it.
0: You wrote the book. It's like all the prosecution had to do is and read this, jury. where it rattles the whole thing off.
1: Tell the jury, just take this home with you and get back to us.
0: Yeah, right? Just do some reading and let us know what you think. We want to know what you think, America. 888-SAY-ESPN. Who is the biggest villain right now in sports? Michelle Smallman, she put out her list this morning on unsportsmanlike. She had the Los Angeles Rams at the top of her list. She had Lane Kiffin third on her list. The Dodgers came in at number two on her list. Ian and I would have Lane Kiffin on the top of our lists right now, and that LSU program with all the noise around that that program, and especially that sport, because it's heating up with that game this weekend, Clemson at LSU, as LSU kicks off their college football season in week one this weekend. We will both be in Baton Rouge covering it for here on ESPN Radio, so you can listen to all of that, plus the game coverage on Saturday night. But 888-SAY-ESPN, and that's where we find Colin. Colin is calling us from Michigan. Hey, Colin, thanks for the call. Who's the biggest villain?
3: My top five is probably different than most people. I would put number five, Phil Mickelson. Number four, Deshaun Watson. Number three would be a tie between LeBron and SGA. Number two would be the Dodgers, and number one would be Lane Kiffin.
1: All right, you got to explain the number
0: three
1: there.
0: Where did the LeBron and SGA come from, though?
3: So the reason Cavs. I'm putting that on there is because, can you think of a more polarizing figure in the sport of basketball than LeBron James? I don't think there is one. And when it comes to the talk about the flopping and the style of play,

0: and everything that happened in the playoffs last year, I believe SGA has made his way onto a lot of people's billings list.
1: That's interesting. I mean, because SGA, and thanks so much for the call, Colin. It's because of the way. Because
2: he also had Deshaun Watson on that list.
1: Right.
2: Well, Deshaun Watson, by the way, sneaky good selection there.
1: That's
2: by
1: a
2: Colin.
1: Good nomination. And so is, frankly, so is Phil Mickelson. I'm just not sure that's as relevant and on the top of people's minds right now, but certainly somebody who has been a villain in the past in his career. Deshaun Watson being a villain right now, you're absolutely right. He would probably be on a lot of people's lists. I still don't agree with the LeBron and SGA thing. The SGA thing may be more relevant because a lot of people hate the way he plays basketball. It's not about SGA's personality. It's not about SGA off the court. It's about quite literally the flopping and how he plays basketball. A lot of people don't like it, so yeah. I can see that. I feel like
2: but
1: LeBron.
2: Stop calling it then.
1: I feel like LeBron. I think LeBron's past his villain days, isn't he?
2: I thought so.
1: I think he's past it. I think everybody just thinks LeBron's great and the greatest of his generation. And
2: you used to hate him.
1: Well, yeah, because he left me. I'm a Miami Heat fan.
2: But he went home. He brought you multiple titles, and he went home.
1: Right. He went home for a cup of coffee, and then he left their butts, too, because that's what LeBron does. I digress. Yeah. I'm starting to sound like I don't like the guy. So 888-ESPN, if you want to continue to chime into the conversation here on Amber and Ian, an NFL executive has said that these players, and we're going to get to some sound, but you had a conversation with an NFL executive who said that these players trying to come back from the pros now back to college is changing how he views, how he would evaluate them at the professional level moving forward.
2: He said, I don't care how well they play this year. I'm putting them in the box. Don't care. Doesn't matter. I'm like, whoa, put them in the box. And for people who don't know what that means, you could be a top 10 pick, but have character issues or whatever, or an injury, and a team will put you literally in a box around your name, and that means you are undraftable. So, and he said, this one particular current NFL GM said, yeah, they're running from competition. You know, you go try and make a practice squad. And because how many practice squad guys actually make rosters and then have remarkable careers? These guys who are running from the NFL just to get a quick paycheck and then trying to come back, nope, not on my squad. Ain't going to happen. He goes, and then he used the word, I think it's comical, that they believe that after this, they'll have a chance in the NFL.
1: Wow. I see, I couldn't agree less with that, but what do I know? He's a general manager. But I couldn't agree less because at the end of the day, the NFL wants talent too. And could it hurt his perception some? And we're talking largely about guys that were getting cut from NFL training camp. So these aren't
2: Xavion Harris, Daquan Wright, JT from Notre Dame. Yeah, all
1: these aren't
2: guys.
1: These aren't
2: roster.
1: Draft picks. Yeah. Okay, so let's keep that in mind when we're talking about their futures moving forward. But I do think that they'll get looks from NFL teams, regardless of this. And I wonder too, depending on what happens here on Thursday and what happens moving forward in the legal system, and whether Congress gets back involved, and whether these cases end up getting more prevalent in the federal courts, and whether any of them go up to the Supreme Court, whatever happens in that landscape and how it could change. Do we live in a world where this ends up being more common than just this handful right now of NFL, former NFL training camp attendees that we've been talking about? And if so, then the perception would be, I would imagine, different if we see this happen more often.
2: That's where the conferences have to really enforce their rules, because this is one where this particular one that we're dealing with right now is only to the class of 2022. Now, you go find the right judge in the right court in the right state, and who knows what happens next year. There could be lawsuits from a guy who spent 5 years in the league and just got cut and wants to go back to college to get a seven-figure payday because he is still maybe better than a lot of college corners. And they may find another loophole and Sewell to come back because he left early after 3 years, right, instead of staying all four in college. Who the hell knows what's happening next?
1: Right.
2: It's insane.
1: It does seem pretty insane. Chris Ballard, he is a general manager in the NFL, not the same one that Ian spoke to, but he is the general manager of the Colts, and he had some words about these guys returning back to college.
3: It's the stupidest shit I've ever heard.
2: There you go.
3: Your entire life, I know I'll catch crap for this, but your entire life you fight to get up to the NFL. Okay, but now we're going to go back. Okay, that makes a lot of freaking sense.
1: But in fairness to these kids,
2: very because similar tone, by the way, from what I heard earlier.
1: They can make more money in college. Some dudes have much better college careers than they do NFL careers. And again, we're not talking about guys that made NFL final rosters. We're talking about two guys for sure who were getting cut or did get cut by teams.
2: And Jack Pyburn, who is now on the practice squad with the Chiefs, who played
1: well,
2: in LSU
1: he's not
2: last
1: part
2: year.
1: Of this equation
2: no,
1: now.
2: No,
1: because
2: but
1: he's chosen the NFL.
2: He was dabbling into it, right? And then got picked up. So he's still chasing that dream to be an NFL player. I'm just telling you what the pulse that I get from talking to NFL folks, and that is, man, you're running from competition. If you want to run back to college, go right ahead. But, you know, if that's what you choose to go get one last payday instead of trying to make a living in this league, go right ahead. We don't want you.
1: But it seems like they didn't want them anyways. I guess that's where there's a
2: but
1: lot
2: this,
1: of reasons.
2: This one said no matter how well they play this year, that's the caveat.
1: Right.
2: Put
1: I mean, the Cleveland Brown, who was the player on the Browns, now I'm getting them all confused.
2: Daquan Wright.
1: Yeah, Daquan Wright. He
2: right
1: asked to be released. So maybe with him, it's a different scenario. But with the other two guys, you know, when you've been cut by the Saints, and then, like, so the NFL is not an option for you right now. So from that perspective, they quit him. He didn't quit them, I guess, would probably be the argument he would make.
2: Yeah, this year. But if they play well, this one GM said, still don't want them.
1: Yeah. Coming up next, we will give you our college football predictions, regardless of whether NFL players will be on the roster.
2: Amen on that.
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13: ABC News, I'm Dave Packer. The Texas-Louisiana coast getting slammed as Tropical Storm Edouard made landfall with winds topping 60 miles per hour. Officials asking people to be on alert for life-threatening flooding. U.S. Central Command says it completed a new round of airstrikes on Iranian targets. The U.S. is accusing Iran of trying to relay mines in the Strait of Hormuz. Iran claims it was striking back. And there was this.
14: Today, in a striking show of support, Russia's Vladimir Putin sitting down with Iran's president. Putin pledging, quote, "In this difficult period, we're trying to provide you with the necessary support. We're supplying you with goods that you need."
13: ABC's Mary Bruce. The jury deciding the fate of Lindsay Clancy, the Massachusetts woman charged in the deaths of her three young children, deadlocked, but the judge ordering to continue deliberating. And in Utah today, a judge sending the Charlie Kirk murder case to trial with defendant facing potential death penalty. This is ABC News.
15: Here's your Storm Team 20 forecast. A heat advisory continues until 7 p.m. Thursday night. Lows around 78 tonight under clear skies. Winds out of the south 5 to 10 miles per hour. Bright sunshine expected tomorrow. High temperatures reach up to 101. Clear skies tomorrow night. Lows dip down to about 79. I'm meteorologist Laura Lockwood on Sports Radio 92.3 FM and 1450 AM. Right now, it's 91 degrees.
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1: Now it's like, hey, I'm taking, the SEC is talking about kicking me out of the conference because I've angered them so much.
2: By the way, she's not making that up,
1: folks. On Amber, and I am not making up what I just said.
2: It ain't going to happen because LSU makes them too much money, but it's a hell of a threat.
1: But it's how angry they are at what Lane and LSU is doing. It is pretty remarkable when you consider that all of this is about two players when he's got a game in a few days. Is he preparing for Clemson as he's worrying about these court battles that are actively happening and recruiting NFL rosters?
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0: Are the LSU Tigers the biggest villains in sports? You're listening to Amber and Ian. At Ian Fitz ESPN is how you always find him. At Amber W Sports is how you find me. Is it Lane? Is it Deshaun Watson? Is it the LA Dodgers? Is it the Rams? Is it somebody else? Phil Mickelson has been nominated tonight. You can always chime into the show here on ESPN Radio. 888-SAY-ESPN is how you get in touch with us. And that's what Benji did. Benji's calling us from North Carolina. Hey, Benji, who's your biggest villain?
1: I think you got to go with the NCAA. I mean, we're sitting here talking about all this chaos. How are they not the number one villain out there with their lack of rules and lack of understanding? They knew this was coming. They knew they were going to pass this down. I mean, we lost a guy here at UNC Chapel Hill, our guy Seth Trimble, who hit the big shot over Duke and took out our villain, and he was all set to come back to Carolina for a fifth year, but because they dabbled and did all this stuff, now we lost a guy who played 4 years at UNC, and now he's gone, and I say the number one villain's got to be the NCAA because they created all this nonsense.
0: Yeah, thanks for the call, Benji. That does get lost in this, Ian. All the NCAA had to do to avoid all of this was grant that class that just graduated a fifth year. That's all they had to do.
2: You can go back further, Amber, where Mark Embert could have put guidelines and guardrails on all of this. And think about this.
0: Right.
2: Go back to when it all began. Mark Embert should be number one on this list, right? And then Lane Kiffin as 1B. But Mark Embert, former NCAA president, he just threw his hands up. He didn't give a damn. He said, yeah, you guys go do whatever you want to do. And if he would have put a salary cap, each team, it doesn't matter where you are, if you wanted to factor in state income tax, go right ahead. You get $5 million. Or you get $10 million. Let's go 10.
0: If
2: right?
0: it allowed pay for play.
2: Yeah.
0: To even
2: and now your quarterback's getting $100,000. And you're going to tell me 8 years ago, like, that quarterback's going to be like, oh my God, no, I need more. They'd have been ecstatic. Mm-hmm. I mean, guards making, $10,000, 10 extra thousand. They'd be thrilled. But he didn't, and therefore we're living in – and by the way, also, the presidents, the chancellors, the ADs, the coaches, they could have stepped in and gone, hey, Mark, hold on a damn minute before you sign that thing. They are also, accountable or should be held accountable for what the state of college athletics is right now. But the number one is Mark Embert.
0: That's true, but that was a long time ago. I guess to Benji's point – the NCAA could have done something a few months ago to avoid of this. And that's what's amazing.
2: We talked to Charlie Davidson about that. There's nothing they really could do because then you get a class action suit.
0: Well, no. You could have. You could have made that one class that now.
2: I'm talking about the big picture. I'm sorry. Yeah,
0: right. Yeah. No. The big picture, you're right. The big picture, because of the antitrust laws and that whole thing and how it's been challenged in court, forget about it. I'm talking about in instituting this one rule of 5 years eligibility. All they had to do was say this class graduating right now also gets that 5 years eligibility. And none of us are living in this world where we're talking about anything except for Clemson LSU football coming up rather than LSU roster.
2: And Lane leaving a potential, national championship team that was 18 seconds away, for LSU. Yeah. There you go.
0: 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We are headed to Baton Rouge, Louisiana, the center of all villainous things in the universe. This weekend, both Ian and I, we will be there for Clemson at LSU. You can hear that game right here on ESPN Radio. The pregame will start at 7 p.m. Eastern with Ian and Kesty and Kelly Stafford. I will get you started before that from 4 to 7 p.m. Eastern with the College Football Campus Tour. So we will be there. That means college football season is here. It is here for all of us. And it is time for us to go on the record. Ian, are you ready? Stosh is going to help us out.
3: I can't wait for this. So you guys are going to go on the record. We're going to make predictions.
0: Let's do it.
3: I am going to give you both two opportunities this season to change your minds on certain picks. So,
2: due to injury,
0: because I might change my mind by Saturday. Like Saturday on College Football Campus Tour presented by Bloom. I might have different predictions of what I'm about to give you today.
3: Well, you get two opportunities to change your picks between now and the national championship.
2: Are you saying if she changes on Saturday, that's she's used one chip?
3: One chip.
2: Oh, wow. Okay.
0: All right.
3: Yeah.
0: Pressure's on.
3: All right, so I'm going to start by getting your picks. Amber, we'll start with you. Team currently in the top 10 that will not finish the year in the top 10.
0: This one's hard, man.
2: This year is harder than ever. I drilled it last year.
0: Really, really hard. Ohio State, Oregon, Georgia, Notre Dame, Texas, Indiana, Miami, Texas A&M, Ole Miss, and Oklahoma. That is your top 10 in the AP poll to remind everybody. I don't want to kick any of those teams out, but since Stosh is making me, I'm going to take out Oklahoma. And I know Oklahoma is a very trendy pick, so it's not going to be popular for me to say that. I hate their schedule, Ian. Their schedule is arguably the toughest schedule in the entire country. They've got holes on that defense that they've had to plug. Did they get a running game? That was a massive problem for Oklahoma last year. I don't know. John Mateer, I thought he was going to be amazing last year. I thought he was going to be a Heisman finalist last year. Obviously, very up and down season. I know injuries probably had a lot to do with that, but maybe it wasn't just that. So if I have to kick somebody out, give me the Sooners.
2: I agree with you. This year is harder than ever. Last year, I had two, and we drilled both of them. I had Penn State, and I had LSU. There was a third, and that was Clemson. And two of the coaches were fired in the middle of the season, right? And James Franklin and Brian Kelly. This year, I agree with you. It's extraordinarily difficult. I hate to say this because I like a lot of guys on that squad. Give me Giggum. I'm going Aggie.
0: Wow.
2: Texas A&M. Also a difficult schedule. I'm just not sold on Marcel Reed. I mean, I saw him twice in person last year, including the college football playoff against Miami. And those conditions were horrible. So I really can't fault him in that particular game. But, man, against Texas, he was bad. They got to go to Alabama. Tennessee comes to their place. They got to go to Oklahoma. Texas comes to them. But I think Texas is absolutely loaded. Sorry. I live around a lot of Aggies, but I got to pick one. I'm going Giggum.
3: All right, next up, team that is currently outside the top 10 that will make the biggest run to the college football playoff.
2: I feel so much better about this one. I got two of them, as a matter of fact. I've got number 13, Alabama, and I've got number 14, BYU. Heck, I could even throw in number 12, Texas Tech, but I won't because their schedule is so light. I think they're almost a gimme. So I'm going to go Bama with Keelan Russell starting at quarterback. I'm going to go to shock a lot of people. And I feel like, what was that dude's name from Game of Thrones? Jon Snow. Yeah, in the Battle of the Bastards. I feel like I'm standing here with that big old sword, and those armies are coming at me. I'm standing by myself defending Kalen DeBoer right now as the head coach at Alabama, waiting on my armies to arrive behind me and save my big bloated butt, right? But I think Bama is legit, and I think BYU, Kalani Sitake's guys, are going to surprise a hell of a lot of people. They're also not
0: you
2: just
0: You can only choose one, Ian.
2: I'm going two. I'm giving
0: right.
2: you two.
0: I'm taking your other one. I'm taking BYU. Okay. You're leaving me BYU. That's the team outside the top 10 that I'm putting inside of it by the end of the season.
2: Both.
3: Ian, this isn't like 1 and 1A. You got to pick one,
0: You
3: got
0: to pick one.
2: I'm giving I thought it'd be even bolder to go two. I'm giving you two. Not just one, but two of them.
0: But then you also have two chances to be right there.
3: That's right.
0: BYU is 23-4 over the last 2 years.
2: No, I'd have to have both of them correct.
0: Fair Bachmeyer, well, if they both end up getting it, returns. Great freshman year there for the quarterback. One of the Big 12's best defenses. It will be, once again, very favorable schedule as well for BYU. That's very important.
2: When your quarterback makes 47 look good, that's impressive.
0: Yeah, there you go. All right, coming up next here, we're going to do the rest of this. We have more college football predictions. Who wins the national championship? Who takes home the Heisman? We will continue with our college football predictions next, right here on Amber and Ian.
4: Camp to camp. Team to team.
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0: in the midst of giving you our college football predictions here on Amber and Ian. Our college football season is officially kicking off this weekend. We are both headed to Baton Rouge, Louisiana. Are you headed out there on Thursday? Headed home?
1: I am. I'm going to swing by the facility early Friday morning, doing the show from ESPN Baton Rouge, where you'll be doing the campus tour show on Friday. So I'll leave you a nice little present there in the studio. And then Power Reigns for lunch, and let's go.
0: Let's go. So college football campus tour Friday night, presented by Bloom. I don't know if I'm getting that name right yet, but I'll have it down by
2: Bloom
0: Friday.
2: Bloom Energy, welcome
0: there
2: aboard.
0: There you go, Bloom Energy. I'll get this right, Urinaga and Justin, I promise. So that's coming your way right here on ESPN Radio at 8 p.m. Eastern, 8 to 10 p.m., me and Jonathan Zaslow. Saturday, we will have the College Football Campus Tour presented by Bloom Energy from 4 to 7 p.m. Eastern right here on ESPN Radio, live from Baton Rouge. And then Ian, Kelly Stafford, and Mark Kestisher will take over for the game broadcast. The pregame will start at 7 p.m. Eastern. Game kicks at 7:30 p.m. Eastern. Ian will be there on the sidelines of Clemson at LSU. So it'll be a heck of a weekend for us, a heck of a weekend for college football, a heck of a weekend for ESPN Radio. But the start of our college football season means we got to get you our college football predictions before any football for us kicks off. So let's get back to it, Stosh.
2: Let's get back to it. Your college football playoff final four will be... Amber, start us off.
0: Give me Miami. I'm putting them in my final four. Darian Mensah, they won the transfer portal. They got the darling of the transfer portal. Could third time be a charm there for them in Miami? Malachi Toney might be the best receiver in college football. Mark Fletcher Jr. in that backfield. There isn't a team in the ACC. What are you looking at me like I'm crazy because of Jeremiah Smith?
1: Yes.
0: Okay, Malachi Toney might have something to say to Jeremiah Smith this season, but they'll be right there neck and neck. Not a team in the ACC, I think, that's going to be able to handle the Miami Hurricanes. They've got six starters returning on that staunch defense that was easily the most stingy defense in that conference. Give me the Hurricanes in Oregon. Best D-line in the country. I want them in as well. Dan Lanning's obviously been phenomenal there. I feel like they could take that next step. And notable, obviously, that Dante Moore passes up the NFL. But it wasn't just him. Some of those guys defensively as well could have gone to the league and stayed there at Oregon. They're loaded. Texas won seven of their last eight games. Looked like a very different team the second half of the season with Arch Manning. This is kind of now or never there. Arch is in his junior season. And so give me Texas. They're loaded. They put the weapons around them. They hit the portal hard. And Georgia, Ian, the back-to-back SEC champs. Give me Georgia. I think that this is that next step for Kirby back into the national championship picture in the Final Four mix there in the college football postseason. A loaded Georgia defense once again.
1: And one of the youngest teams also, which is beyond impressive because a lot of those young guys have gotten some burn. They've gotten playing time.
0: But experience there. Gunnar Stockton, even another year of experience there under him.
1: Average for their starters, 19 and a half years old. But they have played. So that's what's insane. They played a lot of them young. I'm going Oregon. I agree with you there. I'm going Notre Dame. They are naughty. And I do mean like triple X naughty, Vivid Video naughty. They are loaded at every single position. I'm going Texas. The offensive line is so much better. Getting Hollywood Smothers and others at running back. They got the best wide receiver in the portal to help Arch Manning and Cam Coleman out of Auburn. Colin Simmons is, to me, the most underrated edge in all of college football. He is just filthy. And then I'm going to go, everyone's sleeping on this team. Give me Indiana. Why is everyone sleeping on the Hoosiers, man? Last time I checked, Sig's still there. They got one of the best portal quarterbacks in Josh Hoover from TCU. And they got two of their best defensive ends being able to come back because of that 22 thing, but they never played for an NFL team. They were just hurt last year. So with Staley and the boys coming back, give me Indiana. So I got Oregon, Notre Dame, Texas, Indiana, my final four.
2: All right, so now that we know your final four, who will be playing for the title and who will win it?
0: Ian.
1: Give me Notre Dame against Oregon, and it's going to be epic, and the hate for Notre Dame won't be to that level that it has been in the 80s and early 90s because Oregon wins a national championship.
0: Wow.
1: And they'll be partying at the Dexter Lake Club like Animal House and Otis Day and the Knights. We're back again.
0: All right, so I'm really struggling with who to put in the national championship. I am so struggling with this one. The Final Four didn't actually come that difficult to me. I continuously go back and forth, and here's my dilemma. I originally had Texas, Georgia in the national championship, and I thought, that's two SEC teams, and that doesn't happen anymore. And now the SEC is on a 9-game schedule, so they're really going to beat themselves up even more. And we know what the Big Ten has done, obviously, the last 3 years. And SEC is not even represented. So how can I now have an all-SEC national championship? Or is this the big bounce back year for the SEC? So I feel compelled to put Oregon in this picture out of my Final Four, because I feel like I'm not diversifying enough. I guess give me Oregon, Georgia.
1: And who wins?
0: Oh, man, who wins? All right, I'm going to take Georgia, because Ian and I can't have the same thing.
1: Georgia. Well, you could.
0: Give me Oregon, Georgia.
2: I suspect at some point she's going to use one of those do-overs on this one, and Miami's going to find their way in.
0: Miami could find their way in. I feel pretty good about Miami this year.
1: I'll see Miami week two.
0: Miami could be really good. I mean, Darian Mensah was incredible.
1: He's the ultimate mercenary quarterback in the portal era. Tulane to Duke to Miami.
2: Yeah. All right. Let's go to the final category real quick.
0: Okay.
2: Because we're running out of time.
0: This one's hard. All right.
2: I need your three finalists.
0: Three.
2: Give me three.
0: I was going to give you five.
2: For the Heisman Trophy. And who's taking it home?
0: I have seven written down.
1: Well, you got to cut that.
2: Wow.
1: Down. Clearly.
0: Well, three. All right. You go first. I need to buy myself time.
1: Give me Jeremiah Smith, wide receiver, Ohio State, who, when he was a true freshman, I had every NFL scout that I talked to getting ready for games, every GM, you name it. They all said he'd be a top five pick as a true freshman, and he's only gotten bigger and better and faster. He's there. Dante Moore, quarterback, Oregon. Just a remarkable talent. He's there. And then give me Arch Manning. I think Texas has a big year. Give me those three. And I'm having Arch edge out C.J. Carr, quarterback, Notre Dame.
0: Wow.
1: Those are my three.
0: Okay. I don't even have C.J. on my list. That's interesting. Out of the seven I have here. I do have Arch on my list.
1: He is
0: your
1: odds on favorite right now to win it.
0: I have C.J. Carr is?
1: Yep.
0: Wow. I have Jeremiah Smith, obviously, on my list. Jeremiah Smith right now, I think, is everybody's best player in all of college football before the season plays out. Here's the thing. Jeremiah Smith doesn't play quarterback. And I guess if you're only giving me three and making me choose for Heisman this early, I'm probably best to try to stick to the quarterback position. So I'll also go Dante Moore, because obviously both you and I just had Oregon in the national championship. That hinges a lot on Dante. If we're right, then Dante Moore will certainly be part of that conversation. And the last couple guys that were big-time quarterbacks there at Oregon, they finished third in the Heisman voting. So if we're putting three guys into a Heisman scenario, then it's a pretty good chance that that Oregon quarterback will be part of that conversation. Julian Zayin, let's not forget about the guy who was actually a Heisman finalist last season. 77% completion percentage last season was the best completion percentage in the entire FBS. Not just in his conference, not just in the Power Four. So give me Julian Zayin and Trinidad Chambliss.
1: Is this number four for you, though?
0: Three.
1: Is this the third one?
0: Yeah. Dante Moore, Julian Zayin, and Trinidad Chambliss.
2: Okay. I thought you had Jeremiah Smith.
1: I thought you did, too.
0: No, I'm saying Jeremiah Smith was on my larger list.
1: Who's on first?
0: But I'm only going to give you quarterbacks for my top three.
1: So who are your three?
0: Trinidad Chambliss, 22 touchdowns, 3 interceptions last season.
1: Phenomenal.
0: He finished
1: player.
0: With 307 yards per game during that 3-game college football playoff run. He was phenomenal last season. He comes back, obviously incredibly experienced, got that final year of eligibility.
1: And the other two?
0: It was just Trinidad Chambliss, Dante Moore, and Julian Zayin.
1: Okay, just making sure.
2: And who's your winner?
0: So, I mean, I had a lot of other people on my list, though. If you want me to,
1: No. There's your winner.
0: Darian Mensah's on my list. Malachi Toney's on my list. Jeremiah Smith, Arch Manning. Who am I forgetting?
1: Who's your winner?
0: CJ. Who's my? Did we choose a winner? Who did you have choose?
1: Dante Moore.
0: You had Dante Moore winning the Heisman. I'll have Trinidad Chambliss win the Heisman. Let's get crazy.
1: You don't have Ole Miss in the
0: But I don't have Ole Miss in the postseason. This is my problem.
1: Not even the postseason?
0: No. Sorry, in the Final Four. They're definitely in the postseason in this scenario. I don't have them in the Final Four, which is problematic.
1: Thing by tomorrow.
0: Maybe Dante, his number, you know, they're just so good everywhere that his numbers just don't compare. And Trinidad just didn't have enough all around him. But his numbers were phenomenal. And that's why I'm working on it. I get a couple mulligans, plenty more here on ESPN Radio.
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15: I'm Christine Lisi. Tiger Woods plans to change his not guilty plea in a DUI case stemming from a rollover crash in Florida in March, according to court documents filed today. He's expected to be in court tomorrow for a plea conference hearing. No additional details about the nature of his plea change were released. The Major League leading Brewers coming off that 16-run loss last night, trailing once again at Wrigley Field, down to the Cubs 3-1 top of the sixth. Tyrone Taylor's driven in two runs and scored another for Chicago. The Mariners had five in the third, including a Randy Arozarena three-run shot. They now lead the Red Sox 9-2, bottom of the seventh inning. Jose Trevino, Juan Brito have each driven in a run. Reds up 4-2 on the Padres, top of the ninth inning. The Giants tagged Paul Skeens for 5 runs on 8 hits and 4 2/3, yet Pittsburgh stormed back from an early deficit, leads San Francisco 12-7, bottom of the seventh inning. Nationals with a 9-5 lead on the NL East leading Braves, bottom of the eighth. C.J. Abrams, 2 hits, 2 RBI, and a run scored. Twins 7, Tigers 1, bottom of the sixth. Royce Lewis is 2-for-3. 3 RBI and a run scored. A 2-run homer and a 2-run triple for Graham Pauly. Marlins leading at the Royals 6-0, top of the sixth inning. No score. White Sox and Astros, top of the fourth. Rangers with a 2-1 lead on the A's, top of the fifth. Texas is 2 back of AL West leading Houston. The Orioles in the hunt for that final AL wildcard spot, going for a 5th straight win, are down 2-0 to the Rockies in the top of the third inning. AL East leading Rays defeated the Mets 6-2. Freddy Peralta against his old team. A run, 5 hits, 7 Ks in 6. Guardians with a 6-1 win over the Blue Jays. Gavin Williams, a career-high 13 strikeouts in 7 innings of work.
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0: Amber and Ian, our college football season kicks off this weekend in Baton Rouge, Louisiana. Clemson at LSU. Ian will be there on the sidelines for the game. You can hear that game on Saturday night right here on ESPN Radio. 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At Ian Fitz ESPN is how you find him. At Amber W Sports is how you find me. When we're talking college football, we think Cole Kublik. So let's go ahead and bring him in. And Cole, thanks for hopping on with us. We appreciate it. We got to start with what all the noise is about right now in college football. And unfortunately, it's not actually about the football. It's not even really about this game this weekend that Ian and I are going to be at. It's about these NFL players. Are they going to actually be on LSU's roster on Saturday? We'll find out more from the court system on Thursday. But what are your thoughts on this whole mess right now?
17: I think first and foremost, it is still a one-year situation, and we've gotten a little bit carried away with thinking that this is going to ruin college football for X amount of years or for the extended future. It's a one-time deal. And while I am sympathetic to some of the guys who maybe mistimed their decisions to go to the NFL or make that decision to go pro, I don't believe if you're a professional with a contract who has been drafted or entered the draft that you should be able to go back and play college sports again. You forego your eligibility when you make that decision. That's final. There's really, in my opinion, no ifs, ands, or buts. Timing is one of the critical components in life in every facet, be it a job, marriage, children, whatever that is. Sometimes it goes your way, sometimes it doesn't. And to be able to say that you've been playing in preseason games or you were drafted or you signed a contract and you're going to be able to go back and play college football again, in my opinion, is egregious.
1: Don't disagree with anything you just said, man. Now, having said that, you got to build some chemistry, man, with a football team. And LSU's got a ton of new faces, as do a lot of teams. But they're like over 50 when it comes to, you know, incoming high school recruits and the portal. How good, in your opinion, is this team coming into week one?
17: I think they can be good, Ian. And a lot of what you brought up is applicable to almost every college football team. There's not a ton of continuity anywhere in the sport right now. That's why you look at teams like Indiana, and they might not have some of the high profile guys that other teams do, but I look at that line of scrimmage, that offensive line, that defensive line, the guys who have played football together and how new quarterbacks have come in, not just Mendoza, but what Curtis Work did a couple of years ago and had success. I think they're going to have a chance to go be pretty good. You look at maybe a secondary like Alabama, who has so many starts together, so many snaps played together. They're going to free up that defensive front to be able to do a lot of different things. Georgia has one of the younger rosters in all college football, but they got a lot of guys that have played together, been on the same team together. The good news for LSU is Lane has managed this situation for years. He gave himself the title of Portal King, and he knew there were going to be guys coming in that hadn't been through camp together, hadn't been through spring ball together, hadn't been in games together, and he was going to figure out ways to manage it. And I think he's done an excellent job with that with almost every team that he's had at Ole Miss, and I think he'll do it again at LSU. The part of the team that I think people are forgetting on is the defense, and that Blake Baker is still the defensive coordinator, and that will bring automatic continuity for a lot of guys. He will be a voice that I think goes a long way with helping that LSU team have a pretty good season.
0: Does Lane have to make the college football playoffs this season?
17: No, absolutely. What, are you going to fire him? Absolutely not. No. I mean, do I think LSU fans will be thrilled with, you know, an 8-4 season where they get hot late and have some big wins, and it's still, you can look at it and say, Amber, man, look at what they're building. This is going to be great. They're heading in the right direction. Probably not. No. But what here's what I say about kind of teams finishing their seasons nowadays. Who has been happy with a non-national title season in recent memory? I mean, there are not a lot of teams that are walking around with their chest puffed out because they won a conference championship anymore or they won a big bowl game anymore. It's kind of national championship or bust across the board. Alabama won a road playoff game, first team to do it, by the way. And you're talking about a large majority of the fan base in the state that I reside in that thinks Kalen DeBoer should be fired, that he's not the guy, and went out and did some remarkable things last year. So the game has changed. We have not retrained our brains to that just yet. But by no means do I think that Lane Kiffin has to, must, better make the playoffs if there's going to be any sort of anything negative coming his way as far as his job status or anything of that.
1: Ain't job status. It's will they put him in a cauldron and boil him and serve him on toast? That's the bigger question, man, knowing the people from my state and how they are so hyped about him. The roster and obviously the money they spent on this particular roster. Cole Kubrick joining us here on ESPN Radio. You mentioned Indiana and Bama. I think both those teams are college football playoff teams. Tell me why people are sleeping on Indiana and why they're so down on Alabama.
17: Yeah, Indiana, we just went through, and you talk about the continuity that team's going to have, and then I'll talk about style of play with experience. I mean, they're going to play a physical brand of ball, and they have guys that have played enough college football to understand what that looks like, what that feels like, how to operate with that. And they just execute. At the end of the day, that team executes much better than 90% of college football. You go get a Nick Marsh at wide receiver from the portal. You got Charlie Becker back. Josh Hoover has the skill to come in and I think be one of the better quarterbacks in college football. That skill set is there. Now, system transition, how does that work out? But like I said, there's a proven track record now that Indiana's going to be able to get quarterbacks in, be able to get that done. Your defensive line's loaded. Your offensive line's loaded. I think they'll own the line of scrimmage in almost every game that they play. For Alabama, I think you have a talented wide receiver core. This is how I look at Alabama heading into the season. I think early on, offensively, they lean on the receiver core. Defensively, they lean on the secondary. They allow the front to grow in. They allow the quarterback, running back to grow in, maybe offensive line. The key guy that you need to remember for Alabama is Josh Ford, a tight end that's transferring in from Oklahoma State. He will bring attitude. He will bring demeanor. He will bring a different style of play than what they've had the last probably 13 times they've played football. And I think he'll help that offensive line have an understanding of what it needs to look like, where it needs to go. I'm a little concerned about linebacker depth. I'm a little concerned about the running back rotation and the depth there because it's been a little bit nicked up in camp. But you have an uber talented quarterback that I think that group of receivers is going to be able to help him out. Tight end position going to be able to help him out. They'll be able to ease him in. And 4 or 5 games in, they might be cooking on offense. And I think that defense can be able to be more aggressive because of what they have on the back end that could allow Alabama to extend. I'm with you. I have both those teams in the playoff this year. But I do think it's going to be an odd playoff field. I think there are going to be some surprises for folks as far as teams that make it in.
1: Hey, Smarty, I know we just talked about Indiana. I asked you why people are sleeping on Indiana. Different question. But anyway, I love you.
17: People are sleeping on Indiana because they were the doormat of college football for 100 years. And once again, we haven't retrained our brains to believe that they're good. And there's this fake mantra going around of, oh, they were old. Like, I hate to tell people, I'm old. I'm not good. Like, old doesn't make you good. That's not how things work, all right? So they're well
1: Amen on that.
17: They know how to execute. How many people, listen, I mean, you guys watch football like I do. How many people do you watch a football game with and say, by God, they executed really well? Nobody says that.
1: Nobody.
17: Like, oh, man, they play assignment sound football. Nobody says that. So that's why people are sleeping on them in, because they do the things that normal people don't watch, pay attention to, or care about. But they are some of the most critical things that have to be done if you're going to be a successful football team.
1: Love that.
0: I'm not as good as I once was, Cole, at my age, but I'm as good once as I ever was, as they famously say. Cole Kublik, ESPN college football analyst, joining us here on Amber and Ian. We were just doing our college football predictions, and one of the things that we had to do was choose a team outside the top 10 that we think could make a real run for a postseason, and will find themselves inside the top 10. Both Ian and I had BYU on our list. Is that a good nomination? And who would you have? Well, you had Bama as well, but yeah, I had
17: really
0: BYU.
17: Really stressing there, Ian.
1: Yeah, I know. Go ahead, Cole. I went on a limb on that one. They're outside the top 10.
17: They're outside. Alabama making the playoffs. Great job there.
1: I appreciate it.
17: Everyone stood up and applauded that one. I'll give you two. I'll give you two.
1: If you say Texas Tech, I'm giving you everything right back at you.
17: No, I'm going to pick Houston to win the Big 12 is what I'm
1: going to do. Whoa, now we're talking. Come on, why?
17: And they will be in the college football playoff. And I'm going to give you my highest-ranked group of five team that's going to be in the college football playoff, and it's going to be Air Force.
0: Wow.
1: Now we're getting somewhere.
0: That's how you do it, Ian.
1: Houston.
0: Not with Alabama.
1: Houston. You went with BYU.
0: Whatever.
17: Listen, I like the BYU pick. Veteran-laced offensive line, playmaker at quarterback. Kalani Sitake's a hell of a coach. I think people kind of recognize that and know that by now, and they are going to play a brand of football that a lot of people just do not welcome. I think if Connor Wigman can take 20% of the step that he took from 2 years ago to last year, I think he can be a top 10 quarterback in college football. You're playing for a guy like Willie Fritz that gets the most out of his players. Austin Armstrong's defense plays as hard, as consistently as any group that you are going to see. You go out and get a big time running back in the portal that took his chances leaving Tulane to go to Oregon, didn't work out. Now I think he rolls into Houston with a veteran offensive line that they bolstered in the portal. I wish they had Tanner Cozel back at tight end. They don't, but I think Houston's a team. Everybody's obsessing with BYU, Texas Tech. I get it. I think some of the distractions this offseason will impact Texas Tech to an extent. They're still going to be a good team. They're still going to be talented. I think they'll still be knocking on the door of the playoff. I just think Houston finds a way to win a couple of big games, and they sneak into the college football playoff.
1: That's a great one. All right, as we wrap up, give me a first-year head coaches, whether it's John Sumrall at the Florida Gators, got Kyle Whittingham in Michigan, Matty Campbell at Penn State.
17: Sumrall's going to win 9 games, so you can stop there. Florida's going to win 9.
1: There you go. All right. So you think that he has the most success of all the first-year head coaches in P4?
17: Unless we're counting Lane Kiffin, then I think he would be the obvious one. We kind of don't really count him as a new head coach. We kind of don't really count Pete Golding either, even though that's one of the teams that I think people are way asleep on. I think Ole Miss is in the playoffs, and I'm not sure why people are doubting it, can't believe it, can't wrap their head around it, but you're talking about potentially the best quarterback running back duo returning in college football. Your offensive line is intact. I would rank them in the top five of SEC offensive lines right now based on what they've already produced and what they're going to be asked of. Now, don't mistake it for 95 Nebraska now. Like, it's not going to look like that. But for what they need them to do, they will be more than capable of being successful each and every week. You got Luke Haas at tight end, Caleb Odom, who is a freak show, like power forward playing tight end, that I think is going to help them as well. You got transfer portal wide receivers. I get it, but they've made that work before. And Ian, I think they have the second best defensive line in the SEC.
1: Don't disagree.
17: I mean, Cam Franklin's a dog. Will Echols is maybe the best or second best. He's 1A, 1B defensive tackle in the SEC. And I think you have an edge rusher that's spent a lot of time dropping, that's going to spend a lot more time rushing this year. Ole Miss is going to give people problems in a lot of different ways. And I'm not sure why people can't sort of come to grips with that.
1: Love it.
0: Yeah, I tend to agree with that. Cole Kublik, ESPN college football analyst. Thanks, Cole. We appreciate it.
17: Go look at that Air Force schedule and tell me I'm wrong.
1: I'm not going to tell you you're wrong. I just did. I love it. I like it, man. That's a hell of a pick. By the way, you got Amber all riled up now with saying Sums is going to win 9 games, flirting with 10 there at Florida.
0: Yeah, that's music to my ear. I'll take it. You know, when Cole said that every team is disappointed if they're not winning a national championship now, I was thinking, I'd take a conference championship right now.

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0: Coming down the stretch here on Amber and Ian, we've done a lot of college football tonight.
1: Do you remember, Amber, a season where both the reigning college football national champ and the reigning Super Bowl champ were, like, dismissed before the season began?
0: No. That's actually
1: that's what
0: an excellent point.
1: Right now.
0: It really is. Nobody's talking about Indiana and nobody's talking about the Seattle Seahawks. And it's strange because both of those teams are supposed to be very good again. Both of those teams are loaded again. I understand it a little bit more with Indiana because the Heisman Trophy winner isn't there anymore. And he's not the only piece that obviously they lost. College football is very transitional. And so I can understand giving that attention to any program again and expecting them to immediately be able to step back in and win another national championship in this landscape is very hard. But that is not at all the case, by the way, in Seattle. I mean, that's a completely different story at the NFL.
1: They're loaded again.
0: They're so loaded. I guess, I mean, they lost the Super Bowl MVP. I guess that's the only argument you can make, but then they re-upped in the draft immediately.
1: Jadarian Price and Zach Charbonnet is coming back.
0: I know.
1: It's not like they don't have, you know, I'm with you.
0: I'm very bullish on the Seahawks. The Seahawks, I think, are going to be great again.
1: I don't remember a year like this where the two reigning champs in football were completely dismissed. And I think Indiana, I'm with Cole. We didn't know. Hell, Cal Golden Bear fans didn't know who Fernando Mendoza was. And he was their quarterback before going to Indiana. You know, and then he was just so remarkably efficient. 41 tutties. Only 6 picks. I know Hoover comes in with 33 career INTs at TCU, but he was asked to win a lot of games.

0: I mean, he was throwing it 40 times a game. You know what Mendoza averaged per game last year in passing attempts? 24. Because they want to run the ball. They want to beat the ever-loving hell out of you. That's Kurt Cignetti's style. So I think Hoover cuts way down on the INTs and the turnovers for that matter. And I think Indiana is right there in the mix yet again. I got him in the college football playoff semifinals.
1: Yeah, see, I'm not as bullish on Indiana, but I understand why you do feel really confident. And obviously, there's no reason to question Kurt Cignetti anymore. I do think some of it is an Indiana hangover. I don't think that's all of it. I think it's easy to say that. I think some of it is just the landscape of college football.
0: It's the logo, I think. If that was a Notre Dame logo staying in the state of Indiana?
1: Maybe. I think there's some of that, but it's actually, like, I didn't put Illinois, Miami, yeah. when we were just doing our predictions, I didn't have Miami back in the national championship really for no other reason than the fact that I don't feel confident about repeating the national championship contenders, right? Because it's college football. You know, like people aren't really giving that respect to Miami either. Now, Miami I have in my Final Four, but people I don't feel like are giving the proper respect really there either. And you're talking about the two teams who made it last season.
0: No, so. I'm excited to see them in week two. It's against, you know, FAMU, but I'm still pumped to go see him.
1: Yeah.
0: Malachi Toney's worth the price of admission.
1: He really is.
0: The combo of returner and wide receiver. That combination of the two, he is the best in the country.
1: He could be the best in the country. And I know Jeremiah Smith fans are going to freak out at me saying that. Malachi Toney is right up there. We'll see what it looks like.
0: Smitty, to me, is the best wide receiver. I think returner, wide receiver combo, it's Malachi Toney.
1: That's fine. But, I mean, Toney's pretty incredible. Just pass catching as well. So we'll see. Obviously, good teams. You're absolutely right. It is very bizarre that Indiana's flying under the radar. And I think even more bizarre, frankly, that Seattle is flying under the radar. But here we are. This is football. And football's here. And so the games are about to be played. And we're about to find out all things. We are kicking off our season in Baton Rouge on Saturday. You can hear that game right here on ESPN Radio. Ian will be there on the sidelines for that game.
0: I won't be eating fruits and vegetables, I can promise you that.
1: Right, because you do have a story of an incident at a grocery store.
0: We could have gone to phones on this for 3 hours.
1: Well, let's get to story time with Ian.
2: It's story time with Ian Fitzsimmons.
0: This freaked me out today. I've never seen this before.
1: Hold on real quick. Let me do some business here. 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Aero Burst. High-performance running shoes that cut through the wind. All right, proceed.
0: I forgot we had a sponsor for that. We love the Slip-ins, Skechers.
1: We do. We love the Slip-ins.
0: Big fans. Anyway, I love to cook, as you know, and I'm cooking for my mom and my daughter. My wife and older daughter are out at Oregon getting moved in, and she's putting together beds and desks, which I can't do. That's why she goes on those trips, and she's much more handy than I am. She fixed our damn washing machine like 6 months ago. I mean, the woman's amazing. You know, I'll chop a tree down, whatever you need outside, but that woman, when it comes to that side of the brain, I don't know how she does it. Anyway, so I'm at the grocery today at Whole Paycheck, and I see this hairy human picking up apple after apple and then putting it right to his nose and giving it a good...
1: No.
0: And then he went to the peaches after he picked up two apples.
1: With an apple?
0: Two apples, two. And he picked two out, but he picked up like nine and smelled them. And then the peaches...
1: You can't smell that stuff until it's cut.
0: Peaches...
1: Why?
0: The avocado. I'm just stopped. I'm not even moving, and I'm just watching this hairy human, right? And by the way, in a cutoff shirt. I mean, look, man, when you got hair on the back of your tricep, and your tricep, you can't tell the difference from the rest of your arm, don't wear the cutoff shirt for the rest of us, please. Just don't do that. Or at least trim the hair up on the back of the arm. Do something. Anyway, I know I'm freaking you out right now because you're kind of almost throwing up in your mouth.
1: It's just gross.
0: Then the avocado came next, right? So... What I almost wanted to go up and say something, but obviously I didn't. But how would you react watching the hair monger go and sniff, like right to his nose, like touching different apples, peaches, avocados
1: like
0: are the three that I saw.
1: I wouldn't say anything to him, but I don't like it. You have to wash all that produce anyways. Not just because everything's being recalled.
0: I don't need that dude's snot and bugs on my apple.
1: That's extra gross, but I don't know where it's been.
0: You're still washing it with water and soap, but I mean, that is, and he didn't give a damn, man. I mean, he's just getting it all up in there.
1: Oh.
0: I mean, and I'm talking like nasal hair. I mean, I'm telling you.
1: Why did he have to be hairy as part of this story, too?
0: Because he was.
1: It's terrible.
0: You don't think he's dropping a couple nasal hairs on that peach?
1: Come on.
0: That ain't peach fuzz.
1: The Power Performance player is powered by Bloom Energy. I don't know that they want to be associated with this, but I'm sorry, Bloom.
0: Well,
1: you are clean power that uses little water and keeps communities running. Bloom Energy Power America relies on last night. Alex Bregman hit 3 homers in a 17-3 win over the Brewers.
0: 9
1: homers.
0: That
1: was a much better
0: overall
1: moment than what Ian had at the grocery store. Coming up next, game night, right here on ESPN Radio.
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9: ABC News, I'm Dave Packer. New strikes on Iranian military targets have been completed, says U.S. Central Command, ABC's Mary Bruce.
10: The president had been trying to downplay the scope of the war.
16: This is a relatively little war for us. This is not a big war.
10: Iran claims the U.S. is striking civilian areas, including a wedding. The Pentagon responding, we're aware of the reports. The U.S. military never targets civilians.
9: In Nepal, the army there says it rescued 119 people today after last week's flash flooding. An anonymous whistleblower warning that the new process for mail-in voting being pushed by the Trump administration on the U.S. Postal Service system is flawed, could put mail voting at risk. The Massachusetts jury deciding the fate of Lindsay Clancy, who killed her three children, went home today. They told the judge they were deadlocked. He said, keep trying. A Utah judge sending the Charlie Kirk murder case to trial with the defendant facing the potential death penalty. This is ABC News.
19: Here's your Storm Team 20 forecast. A heat advisory continues until 7 p.m. Thursday night. Lulls level off around 78 tonight under clear skies. Winds out of the south 5 to 10 miles per hour. Ample sunshine expected tomorrow. High temperatures reach up to 101. Clear skies tomorrow night. Lulls level off around 79. I'm meteorologist Laura Lockwood on Sports Radio 92.3 FM and 1450 AM. Currently, it's 86 degrees.
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25: Now, do you play the college game, or are you like a 2K or Call of Duty guy?
26: I'm actually on 2K as we speak right now.
25: Hey, you got to add me, dog. You got to add. Y'all looking for a center? You know, let me know.
24: No. You're never going to be able to say gamut now.
25: Yeah,
24: now
25: you guys man, forget football. What's your bill? What bill you running with?
26: I got a bouncy three-point rim reaper.
25: Nice. That's what I'm talking about.
24: All foreign language to me. I don't know. Hey, man. I don't know. I'm out of this one. This is a foreign language to your boy, man.
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24: Did my guy say he has a bouncy rim reaper?
25: Yes. Yeah. So that basically what he's saying is he has someone, his player can jump really high, can dunk, and protect the rim.
24: Bouncy rim reaper. Okay. There you go. All right. I done learned something. See, this is an educational program that we have around here. Game Night on ESPN Radio, the all-new ESPN app, SiriusXM Channel 80, and tune in. 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So real quick, Emmett. He's Emmett Golden. I'm Q Myers, by the way. You're not a bouncy rim reaper. What would you be?
25: No, my build, oh, man, it's a back line.
24: Now, just tell me who you'd be, man.
25: Stretch four, the original stretch four. Come on, you know what it is.
24: Emmett, there's nothing original stretch four about you.
25: Yes, there is. Dog, I'm telling you, back in 94, all right, they didn't have power fours that were shooting threes like that. There was a one-off. You know what I'm saying? It was Larry Bird, that was it. But, no, I come into the game in high school, and they were like, you're too tall to be out by the three-point line. I wasn't even that tall.
24: Emmett, I'm going to tell you like Craig's mama told him in Friday, you have no game. He's Emmett Golden. I'm Q Myers. It is Game Night here on ESPN Radio. We got to start things off like this.
23: The stories you might have missed that caught our attention.
27: Aw, made you look.
23: Game Night. Made you look.
27: Made you look.
24: All right, Emmett, what caught your attention? What made you look today?
25: Well, you know with me, it is Gardo's all the time, and the Guardians currently hold the last wild card spot in the American League, and tonight, Gavin Williams helped them stay there.
28: Williams is ready. Here's the 0-2 pitch. Swing and a miss. A career high 13 strikeouts for Gavin Williams. And he'll walk to the third base dugout to
0: action.
25: That highlight courtesy of WTAM 1100. Gavin Williams tonight, 7 innings, 2 hits, no earned runs, 13 strikeouts, 1 walk. They call him the Big Rig, and he was dealing tonight. Guardians 6-1 over the Blue Jays, and they keep that last wild card spot in the American League.
24: Yeah, that's a big-time performance right there. First Cleveland pitcher with 13 strikeouts in the game since 2022, and first with 13 strikeouts and 2 or fewer hits allowed since Corey Kluber in 2018. So that's a big-time performance right there. I'll give him that. He can call himself whatever he wants after a performance like that, because that's what you call some pitching right there.
25: Yeah.
24: 13 strikeouts? Wow.
25: And I'm telling you, nasty stuff. He did it with his fastball, elevating the fastball. He went down and away with the breaking stuff. He was elite tonight. Gavin Williams was awesome.
24: Yeah, and the Blue Jays only were able to muster 1 run. So that's what caught your attention. That's what made you look.
25: Yeah.
24: What made me look is actually still going on right now, and it's probably driving Mama Q crazy. The Giants and the Pirates, they could have used some Gavin Williams. Either one of them. You pick whoever.
25: Wow.
24: Either one of these teams could have used some Gavin Williams tonight. It is currently 12-12 in the top of the ninth. And this is the deal. The Pirates were actually out to an 11-5 lead. And then the Giants found their way back into this one. They got 5 runs in the eighth inning to knock this bad boy up at 12. But Paul Skeens, we've been talking about him quite a bit this season, right?
25: And
24: he hasn't really quite had his game. He went 4 2/3 innings, gave up 8 hits, 5 earned runs, 3 walks, 4 strikeouts. Like I said, Pittsburgh had the lead at one time. They were up 7-5. Just not a good performance for Skeens. And the Pirates giving up that big lead and allowing the Giants to come back. And like I said, it's knotted up at 12 right now in the ninth.
25: Yeah, and Paul Skeens giving up 5 earned runs in 4 innings is almost unheard of. Walking 3, like, he was not the Paul Skeens we expect to see. But they had a lead.
24: I know. but they couldn't hold it. They couldn't hold it. Remember, there was a day and age when baseball games actually looked like baseball games, and they ended, like, 3-2.
25: Yeah.
24: Or 4-1, or maybe 2-0. Not 12-12 in the ninth. What are we doing?
25: It's the top of the eighth in Minnesota. The Twins 14, the Tigers 1.
24: That's what I'm saying. What are we doing? This is not my grandfather's baseball, clearly, right?
25: Yeah,
24: they sped the game up, and now everyone's hitting the ball around the yard, and they're scoring all kind of runs, and that ace pitcher is not that ace pitcher. As, again, I said, Paul Skeens, 4 2/3 innings, 8 hits given up, 5 earned runs, 3 walks, and only 4 strikeouts, and I just always expect so much more from Skeens. But like I said, I'll let you know when this one goes complete, because this is looking like this has opportunity to be a while, as it's knotted up at 12. That's what caught my attention. That's what made me look here on Game Night on ESPN Radio, the all-new ESPN app, SiriusXM Channel 80. 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He's Emmett Golden. I'm Q Myers. And Emmett, what else caught my attention? I know it caught yours because you mentioned it in your sports update, was Stan Kroenke buying the Angels. The Angels have been down for so long. They've been bad for so long. And Stan Kroenke, who owns just about everything, from the Rams to the Avalanche to the Nuggets, right?
25: Arsenal.
24: Arsenals,
25: which is,
24: you know,
25: crazy.
24: Soccer squads. Yeah. I mean, he's owning just about everything. He's came in and said, Angels, I got this. Let me take this over.
25: And if you're an Angels fan or anybody that plays for the Angels, you probably feel good, because one thing that you can say about Kroenke is his teams win.
24: Yes.
25: His teams win.
24: Yep.
25: They're good. They don't embarrass themselves. You know that you're going to get a good game out of all of those teams in the playoffs are usually on the table. So I'm interested to see how fast it changes, and if it changes.
24: Right.
25: You know, does a new owner walk in the door? Because it hasn't necessarily – spending money hasn't been an issue for the Angels. I mean, they kept Mike Trout. You know, and they even had Shohei for a while. So it wasn't like they were nickel and diamond. They just were bad. So I'm interested to see how Kroenke can change this.
24: Angels were sold for a valuation of $4 billion, sources told ESPN's Buster Olney, beating the previous MLB record for a sale of $3.9 billion set by the Padres' new ownership earlier this year. So business is good. business is booming, right? There's no problem there. There's plenty of money that's being made by the sale of these professional teams. But like you said, man, the Angels have been down for so long. They weren't getting it done. They've held on to Mike Trout forever, which has been almost a miracle as far as I'm concerned. I've never heard him complain about where he's at. So maybe he'll give us some thoughts on Stan Kroenke actually buying the team he plays for. Here's Mike Trout.
0: Yeah, so it's so they got the word.
1: Yeah, I looked it up, and what a track record.
0: Yeah, what a track record, and, you know, he wherever he buys, he wins, so it's a good sign.
1: You know, investing in the team, investing in the players, that's all you can ask is being a player.
25: Yeah, yeah, and, you know, that's – if I'm a player, I just want – ownership to make sure our facilities are good, and then to don't shortchange the players. You know, make sure you go get the best players that you could get, and I'm not saying be reckless, but you know, be intentional with the moves that you make. And Kroenke definitely has done that.
24: I'm about to say there's a track record already. It's not like it's a new owner and they have to, well, let's see what this new ownership. You know, it gets a little, I don't want to say scary, but you can get concerned at times when someone comes in and they don't have a track record of ownership. Yeah. And you just wonder, like, I don't know, do they spend money? Do they cut corners? Are they, you know, are they fair? We don't know. Stan Kroenke, again, regardless of how you may feel about him as a person, and I'm sure everyone has their own feelings, and, you know, he's not in the position that he's in because he's probably the nicest dude in the world, but he's won. His run, right. like you heard Mike Trout say, you know, just look at the track record of all the winning he's done and all the ownership that he has. So that's got to be, you know, kind of exciting and even rejuvenating for Mike Trout. Here he is.
0: Yeah, I mean, it's just, I think, you know, I haven't talked to Artie at all, but I think seeing the reaction from the fans and some of the guys and just the whole vibe, I think it was, you needed for a fresh start. I think the biggest thing is, you know, getting that feeling of, you know, getting that winning culture back and having that vibe in the clubhouse.
25: Yeah, but I will say this, the owner, the vibe in the clubhouse, I know the ownership can kind of set the tone. The players have to keep it going, though, right, in the clubhouse, right? The players are responsible, you know, for that. And maybe this will give them a little shot in the arm. Again, you know what the track record is. But ultimately, Mike himself, I know he's a quiet guy. You know, you don't really hear a lot from him. I can't speak to what type of leader he is, but leadership is needed, you know, especially to keep the clubhouse pumped and keep everything going. So hopefully this does rejuvenate Trout and have him maybe become a little more vocal than he's been in the past.
24: If that was me, I'd be fired up. I really would. I'd be fired up knowing that, hey, man, we've been here spinning our wheels. We haven't been doing a whole lot of anything. Yeah, I've been getting paid, but we ain't been doing a lot of winning, and there hasn't been a lot of investment into us winning from, as you mentioned, facilities, weight room, taking care of the you know, stadium, just everything. Everything right. that you need. You're seeing all these new places being upgraded. You're seeing all the ways that these players and athletes are taking care of their bodies. Those are being upgraded. So how much was being invested, right?
25: SoFi.
24: Right.
25: I'm just going to say that. You know what I'm saying? SoFi.
24: Exactly. I mean, SoFi's got like NFL Network just about in it, right? I mean, it's right there. Whether they're going to have MLB.com is going to be, you know what I mean? Like, there's so many opportunities to get that upgrade. And if I'm a player on that squad, I'm like, oh, my goodness. I don't know how long I'm going to be around here because none of that's ever guaranteed. Right. But I know that guy is going to at least give me a chance because he's going to try to get this thing on the winning tracks because everywhere he's been, that's exactly what he's done. He's Emmett Golden. I'm Q Myers. It's game night here on ESPN Radio. Speaking of winning tracks, Clemson, LSU, who's going to be playing? Who's going to be winning? College football, week number one. It's next on game night on ESPN Radio on the all-new ESPN app.
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0: Big 12 athletic directors have unanimously agreed to ban professionals from returning to Big 12 schools in all sports. This follows in line with similar concepts announced by the Big 10 and SEC.
1: The NCAA could have been the bus driver on this, and they kept kicking the can down the road, which is why we have issue after issue.
2: They're trying to keep that line separate between what constitutes an NCAA player and a professional.
3: The obvious has come to fruition. People in college athletics don't want people who leave the NFL to come back to college athletics.
4: This conversation is taking over everything, and I mean everything. I was over at the Raider facility earlier today talking to the GM, John Spytek, and assistant GM, Brian Stark, just about all the different transactions that they've made. And of course, that question is going to come up. What do you think about NFL players going back to college? And there's no right answer, right? No matter how you answer that question, Emmett, it's never going to be right depending on who you are and what perspective you're coming from. But, man, this conversation has absolutely taken over everywhere. It's game night here on ESPN Radio, the all-new ESPN app, SiriusXM Channel 80, and tune in. 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He's Emmett Golden. I'm Q Myers, and, well, it's going to be at the forefront this weekend, right? You got a big game coming up. Matter of fact, tune in for college football action Saturday as number 11th LSU hosts Clemson. 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Again, LSU taking on Clemson. Coverage starts at 4 p.m. Eastern time. That's going to be the hub of this conversation, because this is where this conversation has been centered around LSU. LSU trying to do everything they can within the rules. Lane Kiffin says trying to do everything within the rules. And, you know, the players coming back to play in college at one point was part of the rules. And now they're trying to push back and make sure that that doesn't happen. But this has become the ultimate just cluster situation, if you know what I mean.
5: Yeah, and everybody in the SEC has been vocal enough, all the chancellors, the ADs, that they do not want pro players to come back to college. They even put crazy penalties in place. And I know that there was a restraining order put on those penalties. But if you're LSU and if you're Lane Kiffin, you know nobody wants this. And you have these young men, you know, at least two players that were in NFL camps practicing every day. So you're banking on this restraining order to be infinite, essentially, and throughout the year. Because if something happens in the court and they take that restraining order away, then then LSU was looking at losing half of their football budget. And that's what the SEC is, one of the rules they put in there. Lane Kiffin's looking at half a season suspension, unless they don't believe for a second that the SEC is going to stand on business and do anything to him.
4: Right, exactly. So that's going to be the big question. But at the same time, we're looking at this huge matchup coming up on Saturday, LSU and Clemson. So that means good old Dabo Sweeney, right? He's got to have an opportunity to speak on this situation. So here he is talking about LSU adding players who were in the NFL camps.
6: I would just say it's kind of embarrassing. I mean, honestly, it's just embarrassing that's where we are. And I don't blame the kids and people trying to take advantage of the system. I just think it's embarrassing where we are with college football. And we've been there for a while. So I just keep my energy and my focus on and my energy on the things that I control and the things that matter. And that's these kids here and our team. But, you know, all that outside stuff, I mean, we just kind of, no pun intended, we just stay in our lane, you know, here at Clemson. Try to. But it's embarrassing. I mean, it really is. You know, we have no rules. There's no governance. I mean, it's a joke. There's zero rules. And when you enforce rules, somebody just goes and finds a judge to say, no, you can't enforce that rule. So never did I think I'd be living in an era like this, but that's where we are.
5: Yeah, to me, look, NIL makes sense. You know, it just makes sense. It's a matter of fact. Yeah, these young men are working. You know, you don't allow them to have jobs. So you're making money off of their name, image, and likeness. So they should, too. Being able to transfer makes some sense. You know, maybe not transfer every year, but to a certain extent, it makes some sense. This makes no sense.
4: Right.
5: If they just go, yeah, you know what, who cares? Guys can go to and from the pros and to college as long as they have eligibility. Like, what would stop a high school senior that goes to college and goes, man, this is too hard. I'm going to reclassify in high school? Like, what would stop somebody from doing that? To going to a judge and say, hey, look, the precedent is in college. You allow guys who went pro to come back because they had eligibility. If I'm allowed to reclassify, I'm 18 years old. I can go back to high school. Nobody wants to see that.
4: You know, the funny thing about this is it was probably about a year ago or so. I was doing a show with Joe Fortenbaugh here on ESPN Radio. And he said that this was going to happen, and I must have laughed him right off the radio. I must have laughed him smooth off the radio, like there ain't no chance that these guys are going to go leave college, go to the NFL, and find their way back. No way. And he tried to roll out some play, some reason that it makes sense, and it still to this day don't make sense. And I would still laugh if I heard it again. But here we are, and this is actually a reality. And what Dabo Swinney had to say in response to it, and I love the fact that I stay in my own lane, no pun intended, thought that that was great. But what he was saying was spot on. When he said he never thought he'd live in a world where this would be a case, then I agree with him. When he said that when they try to enforce the rules and someone just goes and finds a judge to get in front of to change the rules, he's not wrong. Like, there's a lot of things that I don't really agree that Dabo says. And the way that he didn't lean into NIL and he didn't lean into the transfer portal. But in this case, he's not wrong.
5: Yeah, and what's unfortunate is they go to a judge that has ties to their school.
4: Right.
5: Which to me, I mean, that is...
4: That's like going to your family member.
5: Yeah, yeah, yeah. Like, there's a conflict of interest in that situation. So I'm not sure that a judge who is a booster or alumni or whatever shouldn't even they shouldn't even be allowed to rule when it deals with you know with a school like that. Even in their state, you try it in your state. You know there are allegiances, especially in the South.
4: Right.
5: You know that's why
4: and college sports in particular.
5: What happened to Brendan Sorsby?
4: Right.
5: That Texas court said, oh no, you're fine. They can't stop you from playing.
4: Nothing to see here.
5: Yeah. But then, you know, but then their conference said, yeah, you know what? You're done if you do. You
4: right.
5: know, I'm sorry, Texas Tech, you're done if you, you know, allow this young man to play. So that's the dirty part of it. And it's just scandalous right now.
4: It really is. So is Dabo concerned about possibly playing LSU with former NFL players? Here he is.
6: Been watching the preseason games of the Bucks, you know, and the Browns and all that stuff. Nah, I'm not really worried about it. I mean, you know, I'm really not. I mean, it's been all kind of talk. I've lost zero sleep over that. I could care less. And I don't judge anybody. They can do what they want to do. Everybody can do whatever they want to do. Man, I people judge us all the time. You know, I'm not going to sit here and judge somebody else on decisions they make or how they want to run their program or whatever. I'm really not. I just think that at the end of the day, our focus is on us. That's really all that matters. I can't control any of that stuff. I ain't worried about it. Everybody's got good players. I'm just trying to get our team ready to go play in a really, really tough, challenging environment against a really, really talented football team that is very well coached and see if we can, you know, have good precision in what we do, do the routine stuff well, have some good ball security, play four quarters and give ourselves a chance somewhere in the end to win it.
5: And if they do those things, they will have a chance. I don't believe him for a second when he's like, hey, man, I don't judge. You do whatever. You're doing a great job of not giving them bulletin board material. That's what he's doing. Because I guarantee you, Dabo's like, they ran to the NFL, you know, to go get players to beat us in the play this year.
4: Well, you mentioned Lane Kiffin being a really good head coach. We'll get to that in a minute. But let's get this quick MLB update.
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4: It is over. It took, the bottom of the ninth, and the Pirates got it done 13-12 on an error. On an error that was made by the Giants throwing it to first base. So the Pirates survive 13-12, get the victory over the Giants. It's ESPN Radio.
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5: I'm Emmett Golden. The Los Angeles Angels have a new owner. Longtime owner Artie Moreno has agreed to sell a controlling interest in the franchise to Stan Kroenke, who also owns the NFL's Los Angeles Rams. The purchase will be made through Kroenke Sports and Entertainment, which also owns the NBA's Denver Nuggets, the NHL's Colorado Avalanche, the MLS's Colorado Rapids, and Premier League club Arsenal. In the NFL, down in Houston, the Texans general manager Nick Caserio says the team has set a week one deadline for contract negotiations between themselves and quarterback C.J. Stroud. Caserio says if the two sides cannot reach an agreement before the season begins, then the Texans will revisit the extension during the off season. Detroit Lions have placed running back Isaiah Pacheco on the injured reserve. Pacheco is dealing with an MCL sprain and a back injury suffered during training camp. He'll miss at least 4 games before he is eligible to return. Let's take a trip or a look at Major League Baseball. Earlier today, the Guardians beat the Blue Jays 6-1. We just saw a walk-off win between the Pirates and the Giants. Pirates get the win 13-12. The Mariners beat the Red Sox 9-6 earlier tonight, and the Royals fell to the Marlins. Coming up next, more game night on ESPN Radio with Q Myers and myself, Emmett Golden.
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0: My decision should always be made in the best interest of the players, not for my reputation and how the decisions play in the national media or other fan bases.
21: Has there been a coach in recent memory to put a bigger target on him and his team's back like Lane Kiffin has this year?
22: Oh, there's a lot of pressure. They're double-digit home favorites, and little old Clemson lying in the weeds. It's a talented football team. With all of that comes expectations, and really it comes down to the health of Sam Leavitt.
4: We know that LSU head football coach Lane Kiffin is a lightning rod. You either love him or you hate him. And usually you don't love him unless he's coaching your team and what he's able to do. Dabo Swinney mentioned it, that LSU is really well coached. But, Evan, I throw the question out there to you. How well coached are they? It's game night here on ESPN Radio, the all-new ESPN app, SiriusXM Channel 80, and TuneIn. 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He's Emmett Golden. I'm Q Myers. And no matter where Lane Kiffin has been, you see glimpses of, you see traits of really sharp offensive mind. You saw what he was able to do at Ole Miss. You've seen what he's been able to do. He's got a laundry list of places that he's coached. Outside of the NFL, he's done normally pretty good. The NFL, he was in a situation that he wasn't going to do very good, and they weren't going to do very good with him as he was the Raiders head football coach for a quick second, and that didn't work out very well. But I always do wonder, because he always seems to get another job. He always seems to be the guy that everyone's kind of in a rush to go hire. They got to have him, just like you saw LSU had to have him. How good of a coach is he?
5: So I don't think he's a bad coach. I'll say that. But I don't think he's Kirby Smart, Ryan Day, Marcus Freeman, maybe. I mean, listen, he's had some 8-5 years. You know what would happen to Ryan Day if he went 8-5 at Ohio State? It would be over with.
4: They'd run the players out of town. They're 8-5.
5: Yes.
4: Let alone the coach.
5: Exactly. He got fired from USC for a 7-6 record, and then they started 3-2. At FAU, started out well, won the Boca Raton Bowl after going 11-3, and then followed that up with a 5-7. You know, so. Mm-hmm. Like, he's not a bad coach. I'm not going to get on here and say he's not good, but he is an elite coach, not an elite college football coach. Dabo Swinney is a more accomplished college football coach than Lane Kiffin is.
4: He's won a national championship.
5: Right?
4: Yeah. Right? That's something
5: Lane Kiffin. You can say Kurt Cignetti is more accomplished than Lane Kiffin.
4: I mean, Lane Kiffin has been part of programs that, as an assistant coach, right? I mean, he went to the Nick Saban rehab school, right? Mm-hmm. You go there. Remember there was a time when if you were fired from anywhere, it's like, hey, don't worry about it. Just go see Nick in Alabama. You'll be all right.
5: You'll be the OC or DC, and you'll get another job just like that.
4: Exactly. Hey, it worked for Lane Kiffin. It worked for Steve Sarkisian. It worked for Billy O'Brien. I mean, look, the list goes on and on and on. It was like a car wash. You know, you needed to get a little cleansing. Go see Nick in Alabama, and he'll take really good care of you. But I think you're right. I think he's a good coach. I definitely would never call him an elite coach. I think the biggest problem with him is the fact that we all look at him as a guy that we don't really like his personality. Right, so his personality, he could be a good coach and have a cool personality. We'd be like, yeah, he's cool. But since he has that personality that's really, it's like I said, you either love him or you hate him. It's not, you can't just be good. You almost have to be elite to be accepted in that situation.
5: Yeah, I think about Greg Popovich. You remember how he used to treat sideline reporters?
4: Yeah.
5: You know, like he was just a pain in the backside. But he won.
4: Right.
5: You know, but he won. Yeah, a lot. He won a lot. So I don't understand why Lane is like the guy to go after no matter what. You know, having several bites at the apple. Again, not bad.
4: Right.
5: But if I'm an elite school, like, I mean, if I'm being honest, I might rather have Steve Sarkisian as a head coach. You know, you know, not DeBoer, no. Marcus Freeman. Dan Lanning.
4: I definitely would rather have Marcus Freeman. I'll have to admit, I'm a Marcus Freeman guy. I was a Marcus Freeman guy when he was a defensive coordinator at Cincinnati.
5: Yeah.
4: You know what I mean? Like, I liked him a lot then, so I'm a little biased.
5: Yeah, Dan Lanning, I probably would
4: Dan
5: have.
4: Dan Lanning's a hell of a coach.
5: Yeah, I probably would have him. So it is very, very interesting how it's just Lane happens to be that guy that – you can win some games with, not win a championship, and then underperform, get fired, and get another bite at a big-time program, too. Because USC is not, you know, a small program by any means.
4: Well, the thing about it is he's just a sharp offensive mind, right? He's always been a sharp offensive mind. That's always what's gotten him in the door and given him the job. Now, what he does with it afterwards. But every coach that you said I'd probably rather have, they don't come with the same baggage as Lane Kiffin comes with. So that's the real situation. I did enjoy Evan Cohen and Stephen A. Smith talking and having a little bit of a debate on Lane Kiffin on First Take.
2: Why are we calling him some great head coach? Great coordinator, yes, under Coach Saban, winning a national championship. Great head coach. Kurt Cignetti, great head coach. Right, Kirby Smart, great head. Hold on.
3: I feel you on that. But he's at Ole Miss. Mm-hmm. Over the last 6 years, he had one of the top five or six winningest programs in terms of games won. I mean, the man was winning football games at Ole Miss.
2: At the underdog.
3: Say what?
2: At the underdog. He wasn't good at USC. He wasn't good at Tennessee.
3: Okay. I'm only talking Ole Miss. Yeah. I'm not talking anything else. Understood. I'm talking Ole Miss. And I'm saying if you're in the SEC and you spend 6 years there, ain't at Alabama, ain't at LSU, ain't at Georgia, ain't at Florida, ain't anything like that, and you're at Ole Miss, and you end up being one of the top six winningest programs in America, you can't deny that's a great job. Mm-hmm. That's all I'm saying.
5: And then you left that team before they played the playoffs.
4: When they had their best record ever.
5: Yeah, right. Then you just said, sorry guys, I'm out of here. I'm going somewhere else. Which I know LSU said he had to make a decision. I'd have called their bluff. Because if you want me bad enough, you'll go on my calendar. You know?
4: Yeah.
5: To me, it doesn't erase his wins at Ole Miss. But it remind like you. Let's remember how it ended. You know, with them throwing his stuff out on hangers and you know in the parking lot. It didn't end well at Ole Miss, even though he did do a good job while he was there.
4: And look, I mean, he heads to LSU. He had a 55-19 overall record in six seasons at Ole Miss. Right, the only SEC teams with more since the start of 2020 are Georgia and Alabama. But they also ran the SEC forever. Right? So, of course, nobody's going to have more wins because it was all about Bama and all about Georgia running things.
5: Yeah.
4: That's the biggest thing for me.
5: Yeah. Yeah. And guess what? I still think Georgia going to run some things up there.
4: They will. They will.
5: I don't think it's changing at all. No. LSU will be good. You know, they're not going to be a bad football team. They're going to be good, but I think Georgia will be better. You know, I think Ohio State will be better. I think Oregon will be better. Even I know that I jumped to some Big Ten teams there. I think Notre Dame will be better. You know, so I guess if you're LSU, you want to get to the college football playoff, which shouldn't be too hard to do at LSU. But for me, I mean, Lane, you got to at least make it to the Final Four.
4: Well, they didn't hire him to get to the Final Four. They hired him to get a national championship. And I'm not saying that that's going to happen this year. But the one thing about him that he's been able to do, even when he went to Alabama to be the offensive coordinator, he was able to, again, bring a really high octane offense to Alabama that was not known for high octane offenses, right? It was an offense that was, we're going to hand the ball off, and we might hand the ball off on fourth down. You know what I mean? Like, it wasn't a whole lot, but you saw how the game was evolving, and you had to be more dangerous. You had to have more of a prolific offense. And so once Alabama realized that, then they had to go to the Lane train. Right. Mm-hmm. And of course, and that's why these programs like LSU that was stuck in the mud is like, all right, well, how do we get jump started? All right. Well, we'll go to the Lane train. The thing about it is he's just not for long. Him being at Ole Miss as long as he was, that was some time there. I can almost promise you he ain't going to be at LSU that long.
5: Yeah, I would be shocked if he was.
4: That's what I'm saying. Like, that's just not in his DNA. It's not his track record.
5: And if this whole bringing pro players back to college and playing them goes left, and it actually costs LSU money and wins, then I really don't expect him to be there for a long time.
4: I think at the end of the day, none of these NFL players or players that have been in the NFL are going to end up playing. I think they're going to end up sitting on the sideline, not playing, right, because they're going to realize that the juice isn't worth the squeeze. It's going to end up costing the team program more than it could potentially help them, and he's just going to have to get down how he lives with the players that he has.
5: Yeah, and they've got players
4: are fine. You're at LSU. Right. It recruits itself.
5: Yes, right. Yeah, we know Louisiana has some great players in Georgia and Florida, and being down in that area, LSU sells itself. The facilities are immaculate and beautiful. The program is historic. They got Heisman winners. They got championship winners. Shout out to Terrence Lejeski, our producer. You can't wear, you can wear number five now if you want to, even though that's a touchy subject right there. So you're going to be fine. You don't need these guys coming from the NFL to be the deciding factor on whether you win a championship or not.
4: No, and I don't think it's going to end up happening. I really don't. I know it's a lot of conversation. I know we talk about it quite a bit just because it's in the cycle, the spin cycle right now. But once the games actually kick off, once the football starts being played, touchdowns start being scored, interceptions start happening, games start winning and losing, I don't think this is going to be a conversation. I don't think that these NFL players or former NFL players are going to have anything to do with the college game, which will be just fine by me. I'm just interested in if this does not happen right away, if this does not pop right away for LSU and Lane Kiffin, how long is he their head coach?
5: Yeah, I don't think
4: because I don't think he buys anywhere, to be honest. I think he rents everything. I don't think he buys a thing because he knows, hey, man, I could break my lease.
5: Well, here it is. Some of these programs he's coached at, he don't have to buy or rent. They put him in a spot.
4: Yeah, but my point is he can change his address pretty quickly.
5: Oh, if
4: you know what I mean.
5: Yeah.
4: That's if you know what I mean. He's Emmett Golden. I'm Q Myers. Again, tune in for college football action Saturday as 11th-ranked LSU will host Clemson. 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
9: Packers have put Micah Parsons on the PUP list, which means he will miss at least the first four games of the season. Parsons tore his ACL and meniscus week 15.
10: We knew he probably wouldn't be ready to start the season, but we just can't skate past how bad the Packers were after Micah Parsons got hurt last year.
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12: There's a lot of questions surrounding the Green Bay Packers as they get ready to kick off their 2026 campaign. 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He's Emmett Golden. I'm Q Myers. And no Micah Parsons and no Josh Jacobs. And who knows how long Josh Jacobs is going to be out. He's on the commissioner's exempt list right now with his, you know, alleged domestic violence situation that's going on, that's still being investigated. So there are some questions when you have some two top-notch players on your team, in your organization, not going to be there, and you really don't know when either one of those guys are going to come back, to be honest with you.
13: Yeah, and two extremely important players as well. You know, I look, you got your quarterback, Jordan Love, and he's a really good quarterback, but quarterbacks need help. You know, they need to be able to turn around and hand it to a guy that can go get them, you know, in good third and manageable second and manageable situations. So if, you know, it's a long season, so if I'm Green Bay, I might not necessarily be panicking at the moment. But to your point, it's the uncertainty. You don't know when Parsons is coming back, and who knows if Jacobs is coming back this year at all.
12: Right.
13: His year could be completely done. Losing those two players definitely will have a huge impact.
12: What we do know for Parsons is he's going to be out at least the first four games. We know that, right? I mean, he's on the PUP list, so he's going to miss at least the first four games, and who knows after that. But Josh Jacobs, again, he's a huge piece to that Packers offense. And honestly, I think, and please correct me if I'm wrong, Emmett, I think there's still questions about how good Jordan Love is as a quarterback.
13: Yeah.
12: I don't think everyone's 100% sold on him being – I think everyone believes he's the guy.
13: Yeah. Yeah.
12: And that he can, you know, definitely be a really good quarterback. But there's been plenty of times when it's on his shoulders. And in this situation, without Josh Jacobs, it's going to be on his shoulders, that some will tell you that he hasn't necessarily risen to the occasion.
13: Yeah, there are only certain quarterbacks that can do it on their own. I think we've seen Josh Allen do it on his own. You know,
12: there's a reason why we call him Superman.
13: Yeah. You know, there's been moments, maybe not so much in the past year or two, where Lamar Jackson has done it, you know, on his own. Like Pat Mahomes, I don't know if Pat's ever done it on his own. He's had some great
12: players.
13: He's
12: definitely done it on his own. Have you seen some of those wide receivers that he's thrown the ball to past us after Tyreek Hill?
13: Well, after Tyreek Hill,
12: that's
13: sure.
12: That's what I'm saying.
13: But he's also thrown to a Hall of Fame tight end.
12: I understand.
13: For many of those years.
12: I understand.
13: You know, as well. So that helped.
12: Yeah,
13: you know.
12: For sure. There's no doubt about that. But, I mean, you know, he's had guys like Scantling, you know, he's had guys like Hollywood Brown. He's had guys, you know, other dudes.
13: Oh, he's most certainly elevated, you know, to play.
12: Yeah, he's definitely.

0: made the players around him better. But you're right about Kelce. That's a Hall of Famer, and obviously when he had Tyreek Hill.
1: And a Hall of Fame head coach and play caller sure. as well. You know, so my intention is not to take away any credit from that. I just, when I think of guys that it's on you, big dog, that's Josh Allen for sure. You know
0: right.
1: what I'm saying?
0: There's no doubt.
1: Yeah, yeah. Now, Josh hasn't won a Super Bowl, and you know why? Because he hasn't had enough help around him. You need help, you know, in every team sport. You can't do it by your own. You know, LeBron, as great as he is, needed help. You know, Steph didn't do it on his own. Jordan didn't do it on his own. So great players need help. And speaking of Jordan, Jordan Love, I think, is one of those guys that can be a really good quarterback as long as he has the support around him. I don't know if he could take average players and make them Pro Bowlers.
0: Well, how does he feel about starting the season off without Josh Jacobs? Here he is.
2: You know, it's one of those things where everybody's just got to stay locked in to doing your job, you know, controlling what you can control. We talk about it all the time. It's be similar to if somebody got injured on the team. Like, it's always the next man up mentality. Other guys, and obviously in the running back room, got to step up and, you know, have more of a role now. And so I think if you're in a room where somebody in front of you goes down, you know, you just got to keep preparing like you're the guy, get those mental reps. So when you do hit the field, you're ready to go. Then I think for everybody else, it's just continue to focus on doing your job to the best of your ability and just controlling what you can control.
1: Yeah, because the world doesn't stop. You know, you still got a game to play. You still got practices. I remember, I think it was in the Players Tribune, Joe Thomas wrote a story, and the opening line of it said, "Move the drill," in all caps. Mm-hmm. And he said that was when he realized how life goes on. He saw a player get hurt, and they didn't stop practice. They just moved the drill and kept on practicing. This is obviously a little different because it's not an injury. It's a legal situation. But you got to keep going. You can't go, "Oh man, hold on, let's wait and see what's going right. on with Josh." You can't wait. You got to keep going, because again, I don't know if we're going to see him this year, him being Josh Jacobs.
0: Yeah, he might not be in a Packers uniform again for all we know. We just don't know. I mean, again, this is all speculation. This is all, you know, in the commissioner's office. And, you know, the Packers have said that they haven't seen the video evidence in the Jacobs criminal case. That's according to their GM, Brian Gutekunst. The prosecutors referenced the video in a criminal complaint as part of the charges that were filed last week. But Packers are saying that they haven't seen it. I know I haven't seen it. You haven't seen it, so I can't judge.
1: Listen, one thing that is surprising is that video hasn't dropped. And what that tells me is the NFL learned its lesson after the Ray Rice situation. Because remember, they weren't going to suspend him forever, you know, until that video dropped. And then everything changed. And we saw how heinous it actually was. It was no longer just an accusation. So the NFL and these lawyers and the judges have locked this video up because I don't know what's on the video, but if it's anything close to what was on the Ray Rice video, then Josh Jacobs is done in the court of public opinion for sure.
0: And that's why that, you know, we'll just wait to see, you know, what they come up with, what they rule, and they be in the commissioner's office because he's on the exempt list right now. So does that mean that Jordan Love is going to have to throw the ball around the yard more since they don't have that presence and the running back position? I mean, they have Marshawn Lloyd and Chris Brooks. Here's Jordan Love talking about that potential.
2: No, I mean, I think we'll see. We'll see what, you know, each situation calls for in the game once you get into it. And kind of what our game plan and our approach is going into a game. And then, you know, there's always in-game adjustments. But, I don't think as an offense it changes what we're going to be doing from that aspect.
1: Yeah, it was an interesting – I like how he bent the corner and brought it back because, you know, you would think to start it, hey, we're going to do what we do and we believe in our guys and that's not going to stop. He's like, I mean, we got to see. You know,
0: and
1: I
0: was bent the corner and then he swerved.
1: Yeah.
0: That's what he did. He bent the corner and he swerved. Whoa, right? Maybe I might have to throw the ball a little bit more. Uh-huh. Look, Josh Jacobs was their bell cow. Right. When they picked him up in free agency, you saw what he was able to do. Hell, when Jordan Love went down, he helped Malik Willis out.
1: Mm-hmm.
0: Right. I mean, he was a big part of their identity. Now, if you can do that by running back by committee, then by all means. But if you can't, you will have to adjust. And that will mean that he has to throw the ball around the yard, even if it's glorified, you know, runs, like he passes the ball and they're just short little checkdowns that you treat as glorified runs. There's going to have to be some kind of adjustment if they can't get that production from other running backs on the rosters. Well, what other quarterbacks may be in need for a big year? That's next here on ESPN Radio.
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23: ABC News, I'm Dave Packer. Bahrain and Kuwait both reporting they've been targeted in Iranian retaliatory strikes. This after the U.S. struck military targets in Iran today. The jury deciding the fate of Lindsey Clancy, the Massachusetts woman charged in the deaths of her three young children, telling the judge today they were deadlocked, but
24: the judge ordering the nine women and three men to keep trying.
25: I know that this was a long trial, all right? I know there were over 80 witnesses. There were over 300 exhibits.
24: The jury deliberated another few hours before leaving for the night.
23: ABC's Aaron Katursky in Plymouth. An anonymous whistleblower warning that the new process for mail-in voting being pushed by the Trump administration on the U.S. Postal Service is flawed. Primaries in Massachusetts today. The AP projects Democratic incumbent Senator Ed Markey will get to defend his seat in November. In the Republican gubernatorial primary, Mike Minow is the projected winner. This is ABC News.
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1: Here's your Storm Team 20 forecast. A heat advisory continues until 7 p.m. Thursday night. Lows level off around 78 tonight under clear skies. Winds out of the south 5 to 10 miles per hour. Ample sunshine expected tomorrow. High temperatures reach up to 101. Clear skies tomorrow night. Lows level off around 79. I'm meteorologist Ulua Lockwood on Sports Radio 92.3 FM and 1450 AM. 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
2: Charles Smallman. 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
2: Between years, average, and guarantees, probably the most disappointing is years. Didn't get offered anything over two. And so when you're told you're a franchise quarterback and they handle it otherwise, that's disappointing.
3: Baker Mayfield's a really good quarterback. I don't think he's a $60 million man. Right. I also don't think that quarterbacks grow on trees. I know that. You know that. Quarterbacks don't grow on trees. So you have a guy like Baker that has proven he can lead that organization in particular. I think that you make sure you do everything you can to take care of him.
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3: Well, the one thing Tampa Bay didn't do was everything that they could to take care of Baker Mayfield and keep him happy, as he is now in his contract year, right? It's set to expire at the end of this season. He should be a unrestricted free agent. Now, of course, they can go and hit him with the franchise tag. Matter of fact, they can hit him with the franchise tag multiple years if they want to do so. But he's in a situation that no one wants to be in when they're in the final year of their deal and they don't know if they have security or not. It is Game Night here on ESPN Radio, the all-new ESPN app, SiriusXM Channel 80, and tune in. We are presented by Progressive Insurance. He's Emma Golden. I'm Q Myers. And that Baker Mayfield situation at Tampa Bay was one that we talked about quite a bit leading up to the start of training camp. That's when Baker said, all right, once training camp starts, we're done. Yeah. No more negotiating. We'll try to do everything we can in between time. You know, in the meantime, in between time. But if it gets to training camp and we haven't got anything done, we're shutting it on down to the end of the season. Well, his GM, Jason Light, he spoke today and asked if they're still anticipating no contract to start once the season starts.
4: Well, we certainly respect him wanting to focus on the season. We're focused on the season. Once again, been here long enough to know that in this league, I don't want to make predictions on what could happen, what will happen, what won't happen. Right now, we're all focused on, I've been waiting to say this for a long time, it's on to Cincinnati.
3: Well done.
5: If I'm Tampa Bay and they start off hot, you know, and they're 6-7-2 like they did at the beginning of last year, I want to get it done. I'm not going to call Baker. I'm going to call Baker's agent and go, hey, listen, I know we, you know, negotiating and all this during it. Let's just get this done and get it out the way. Now, if it goes the other way, that's when I think Baker is like, uh-oh, I probably should have signed it. Now, I do agree with Baker Mayfield on this. Tampa Bay should have committed to him longer than, what was it, two years?
3: Yeah.
5: That I ass whack. You know, they should have committed to him longer than that, even if it was three. You know, just add an extra year, try to find some middle ground. But it's a dangerous game to go, I'm not doing it, especially when you're at the quarterback position, because it could be great and you could, you know, take the team to the Super Bowl and become the highest paid quarterback. There's, you know, it's limitless, but it can go the other way too, to where they go, okay, now what we offered you at the end of training camp is even lower when we get to this offseason if you miss the playoffs, get hurt, or something like that.
3: I think the situation is they either need to decide, are they committing to him or not? You know, I mean, honestly, because look, I know he's going to focus, as he said, he's focused. He's not worried about a contract or anything, but that's human nature. Mm-hmm. You can't help but to think about it when you're in that situation. I remember last year, Jacoby Myers being here where I was in Vegas with the Raiders, and he was trying to get his contract extended before the season, and basically the front office said, nah, we're going to shut that down. We're not going to do it right now. And then you saw him in training camp, and he never puts the ball on the ground, and every once in a while a ball hit the ground. Mm-hmm. Or every once in a while he didn't quite run the route. That's human nature. So if you want to put your player in the best position to succeed, take care. Either you're going to commit to him or not. If you're not going to commit to him, be like, all right, well, look, this is the deal that we had in place. This is the only deal that we're going to offer you. This is how we value. And I know they're not going to be honest like that, but you're not doing your organization any favors, because no matter who he is, it's going to be on his mind. You can't help it.
5: And the grass is not greener. Trust me.
3: Facts.
5: All right?
3: Facts.
5: Trust me. Because if Baker Mayfield was still with the Browns, the whole situation would be different, you know, than what the Browns have dealt with ever since they decided, oh, no, we'll find somebody better than Baker. And, look, I don't think Baker's the greatest quarterback that ever lived, but I think he's a good quarterback. You can win with him. And if they
3: did win with him.
5: Yeah, went to the playoffs. It took the Browns to the playoffs. So that's an accomplishment in itself, and he's also gone to the playoffs with Tampa Bay as well. So the grass isn't always greener. And like, you're not going to be, you're never going to be bad enough to just find the next guy to walk in the door and, you know, be some elite quarterback. So Tampa Bay is in a tough situation, and I'm rooting for Baker in this situation because I think I don't like the way the Tampa Bay Buccaneers handled it.
3: Well, how focused is Baker? Like I said, it's very difficult to stay focused, be focused when you have that situation in your head. Here's the Tampa Bay GM.
4: We love Baker, and you know, Baker, there's nothing fake about Baker. Sometimes I wish there was maybe 10% more fake, but he's certainly motivated, and we love that.
3: I had to ring the bell. I'm sorry. I didn't mean to interrupt what he had to say, but I told you on last night, I hate the, he knows how we feel about him, or we love him. Well, then show him the love. Don't give him the BS line. Show him the love. There's nothing worse than the, oh, well, he knows how we feel about him. Oh, Baker knows this. Baker knows. Yeah. Or insert whatever quarterback you want to talk about. And we have more to talk about. But if that's the case, don't give him the company line. Give him the company contract.
5: What is the line, though, right? Because you could like a quarterback, and now let's not even specifically talk about Baker, but you could like a quarterback and go, this is what we value at. And maybe that quarterback has, like, not a realistic value of himself.
3: Well, that's on him.
5: Right, but
3: that's on him.
5: In that situation, I think a franchise could go, nah, man, we really like this dude. He's just tripping. And I'm not saying this is the Baker situation. I'm kind of asking, what's the line of showing love and not just succumbing to whatever somebody wants?
3: Well, I don't think organizations are going to be reckless like that. I just think that they'll sit down. I think they should. I'm not saying they will. I think they should sit down and have an open and honest conversation. Look, this is where you want to be. This is where you are realistically. And then give, okay, look, this quarterback where you want to make this money, you're not him. You're not him on this level, right? We wish you were, but you're not him. And again, I know they wouldn't be open and honest
5: like that.
3: That
5: ain't going to work.
3: It's not going to happen, but that's, I'm just saying, whenever you hear, because I'll tell you what the first thing, when you hear the, oh, well, he knows how we feel about him or we love him, the first thing you think is, yeah, right.
5: Yeah. You know what? It reminds me, what you just described, reminds me of arbitration in baseball.
3: Right.
5: Because it's terrible. Right? Right. You sit down and the team is like, this is why you're not worth what you want to be worth.
3: Well,
5: right?
3: Some guys need a reality check. Some guys, everyone's not worth $60 million a year. I would argue Dak Prescott wasn't worth $60 million when the Cowboys gave it to him, but they drugged their feet and took too long.
5: Yeah. Yeah. It's good. In the NFL, it's good to be early. Yep. It's just cheaper.
3: Right.
5: You know, it's so much better to be early than to, hey, let's wait and see, because that's how it's an extra, you know, $10 million a year if you wait too long.
3: And again, if you just are open and honest with them to the point where you can be open and honest, again, I mean, you're not just going to, you know, unload everything. But, you know, come to a reasonable conversation and, like, this is what we want to do. We really want you here. Okay, you want 3 years? All right, well, if you want 3 years and we're saying two, well, then this is how it's going to adjust the money a little bit. You know what I mean? Like, that could be a conversation. And if you're honest with yourself, then you should be able to say, all right, well, look, they're willing to compromise, but I can't have everything. I can't I can't have my cake, eat it too, and then get some extra cake on the side.
5: Right.
3: you know what I mean? Like, but again, I feel like whenever there's negotiations, the first thing that you hear from that GM or you hear from whoever's involved in it, it's always like, well, he knows how we feel about him. And I feel like that's the first turnoff line.
5: Yeah, but should they say, I mean, he's all right. Well, we don't really, like, that would be way worse than just giving the company line. I know we get tired of it because we hear it all the time.
3: I think the players get tired of hearing it. They don't want to hear it, just like they don't want the franchise tag.
5: And Q, they don't want an owner to get on or a GM to get on the microphone and be brutally honest either. In front of they don't really want that. They don't want to go, yeah, you know, we like him, but he's been a jerk to the people the support staff and that, you know, like,
3: well,
5: they don't
3: I mean, could they come out and say, look, we want him around, but he's also got to be honest with himself and realistic with what we can do here? I mean, is that not fair and honest?
5: It's fair, but the person
3: it's honest.
5: It is, but that might tick the person off that you're talking about.
3: Well,
5: you know,
3: one
5: thing I've learned about professional athletes, and I hope they don't get mad at me. They're very sensitive.
0: Facts.
5: They're very, very sensitive. So even if you give them constructive criticism that's fair, they ain't going to always see it as fair. They're going to go, oh, what? That's how you feel? You playing me? You think I ain't? And then it's
3: no,
5: just
3: I
5: a
3: say,
5: mess.
3: Look, Baker, I really like you. We really like what you've done with this organization, and we can see ourselves in a nice long-term relationship with you. You
5: For
3: want
5: two
3: us there
5: years.
3: 3 years? You want to be 3 years, and we just have to reduce the pay a little bit to make it work. For all of us.
5: Mm-hmm.
3: And yeah. And if that's non-negotiable for him, okay, well, then we have another situation.
5: Yeah. Yeah, it's fascinating. I'll say that much.
3: It is. And look, yeah. I'm not an expert negotiator, so maybe I'm not the one that you want to listen
5: yeah.
3: to for advice.
5: Don't
3: I'm
5: listen
3: just
5: to me
3: telling
5: about
3: you.
5: Negotiating.
3: I'm advice. Just telling you the line of, you know, how we feel about him and all that is always the worst when you hear that. I just don't think that a guy like Baker or others wants to hear that company line. He's Evan Golden. I'm Q Myers. He is not the only quarterback that has to have a big year. Who else is up? We'll tell you next here on Game Night on ESPN Radio and the all-new ESPN app.
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22: 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I'm accumulating a ride.
3: So the Houston Texans, they picked up C.J. Stroud's fifth-year option for 2027. They did that back in April. But they do not have a long-term contract in place. So what's the holdup? He's Evan Golden. I'm Q Myers. It's Game Night here on ESPN Radio. 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And, Emmett, as you know, C.J. Stroud has been the conversation piece when it comes to the Houston Texans based off what we saw last from C.J. Stroud. And we saw him turn the ball over at the worst possible time in the playoffs, thinking the Houston Texans with that superior defense had an opportunity to possibly make it to Super Bowl 60. Obviously, they didn't get that opportunity. So everyone says, well, is C.J. the guy? Can he complement that defense? Can he not get in the way? Can he help them get to the Super Bowl? Can he be the reason why they're getting there? You know, as, like I said, as a compliment to that defense. And, well, that's the reason why they haven't extended him. He's another quarterback I look at as a good quarterback. But that last, you know, few games that he played obviously has left a bad taste in a lot of folks' mouth.
5: Yeah, and we've seen him play well, so you know that the talent is there.
3: It's 3-3 in the playoffs. He's been in the playoffs every year that he's been in the league.
5: Absolutely. Absolutely. And with this defense, you don't have to be Joe Montana or Steve
3: or
5: Young.
3: Or Josh Allen.
5: You don't. Or Lamar Jackson.
3: Right.
5: You know, you could be Baker Mayfield, right? You know what I'm saying? You could, I don't know, maybe Justin Herbert. Maybe. I don't know. Maybe.
3: Ring the bell, man.
23: I knew it was going to get you going.
3: You were doing fine until you went there.
5: I know. I did that on purpose. I just wanted to fire you up. But, you know, CJ is good enough to be, you know, take this team deep to the playoffs and maybe even a Super Bowl because of the defense is so good.
3: Right.
5: And you don't have to put it all on him. And I really think at the end of the year, and I'm trying to psychoanalyze him from a distance, maybe he wanted to feel like he was doing his part because that defense was so good. And when you want something really bad, sometimes you could DTM, do too much, because it definitely looked, the last three games that they played, it definitely looked like he was doing too much.
3: Yeah, and so now he's in a situation where they've, you know, extended Will Anderson. There was no doubt about that. They were going to go ahead and make sure he was taken care of because he's part of those bloodthirsty Pirates along that Houston Texans defensive line. But they have not extended their quarterback. Picked up the fifth-year option. He's under contract for at least two more seasons. Provides a little bit of flexibility. But as we know, right, yesterday's price ain't today's price.
5: That's
3: so
5: right.
3: The longer they wait, the more they're going to have to pay if, in fact, he is truly that guy that they choose to give an extension to. So here's their GM, Nick Caserio, giving an update on C.J. Stroud's contract.
24: As it pertains to C.J., yeah, I mean, kind of similar to what I said during training camp. You know, we've had productive discussions, I would say, and the reality is we'll either get it figured out before the season starts, and if we don't get it figured out before the season starts, then it's something we address in the offseason. So, you know, whenever it happens, it happens.
5: I think the biggest difference between this situation and the situation between Baker and Tampa Bay is you don't have to worry about ticking C.J. Stroud off. Mm-hmm. Even if you do, he's not going to grab a microphone and say, I feel disrespected, and they're going to regret it. Because remember, when they got to the deadline, Baker let everybody know how he felt about the organization, how it was going to handle it, and it was a little bit of a distraction. You don't have to worry about that with C.J. Stroud. So I think they could handle this a lot less publicly than the Bucs can, and I think that helps. That helps the Texans out a lot. You want to do business behind closed doors. Doing business in the street isn't good for anybody.
3: I actually like that answer, though, from Nick Caserio, and I think it's more of the answer that I was looking for in the Baker Mayfield situation, where he's saying, you know, hey, we've had positive conversations. We'll try to get it done before the season starts, and if not, we'll get it done in the offseason. Right.
5: Mm-hmm.
3: But it sounded, and again, maybe I'm fooled by what Nick Caserio just said, but it sounded like, oh, the deal's going to get done. It's not a matter of if, it's when. It's either going to be now or, like the old school candy, later.
5: Yeah. Yeah. Do you call them now laters or now and laters?
3: Now and laters.
5: So you say the and?
3: Yeah, that's what they are. They're now in laters.
5: Maybe it's a West Coast
3: thing. They weren't now laters.
5: No, I'm telling you, over here in the great state of Ohio.
3: That's because you can't read. Your wife said you can't read.
5: Man, she was tripping. All right? That's a whole nother
3: story. But she said you couldn't read, right?
5: For people that don't know, when my wife and I have been together since we were 14 years old. All right?
3: And Emmett went to Ohio State, too.
5: No, she went to Ohio State. I went to the University of Cincinnati for a little bit. But, yeah, she once asked me if I could read because I had a class called communication skills in high school. And she was in honors, right? So she was like, I've never known anybody that took that class. I was like, I buy you 2 cards for every occasion. For Valentine's Day, for a birthday, for sweetest day. I said, who do you think reads those cards and decides to give them to you? She's like, oh, no. I said, yes, I can read. Yeah, I can read.
3: So totally don't judge me. Don't judge me for saying you couldn't read when you're calling Candy now later instead of now and later. Do you call him Mike Ike or do you call him Mike and Ike?
5: No, we call him Mike and Ikes.
3: Okay, well, then what's the
5: now
3: difference?
5: Now-laters are now-laters.
3: Unbelievable.
5: They're now-laters.
3: Okay.
5: I'm here to tell you.
3: Hey, look, I don't even eat candy, so you call it what you want to, man. So I don't mind. They mess with my teeth.
5: I thought it was a cultural thing, but evidently not. Because you out here using the and. You know what I'm saying?
3: Yeah, because they're now and laters. But I don't even eat them, so it doesn't even matter. Yeah. I'm a Reese's guy, so that's what. If it ain't a Reese's, I don't want it.
5: Like Reese's Pieces? No. Pieces or the cups?
3: The peanut butter cups. Everyone knows that.
5: Awesome. The regular size one or the mini ones?
3: Hey, man, look, you're asking too many questions, man. They're all
5: the
3: same.
5: These are important. No, they're not. The mini Reese's cups are amazing. You put them in the refrigerator. Oh, they're awesome. I can eat like 15 of those things. The bigger ones are cool.
3: So you can eat 5 of the bigger.
5: Yeah, but I like the little bite size. It's the easier to consume.
3: I know I say this all the time. I say this on every show.
5: Yeah.
3: But it stands true, especially when I have a conversation like this that I don't even know how I got there. It be your own people.
5: You accuse me of not knowing how to read.
3: Your wife accused you of not knowing how to read. And I'm in good company.
5: And you said now and later.
3: That's because that's what's on the wrapper. It says now and later.
5: I know.
3: I didn't know that I was skipping certain words. I didn't know that I was supposed to skip words in candies. I didn't know.
5: I know it says that. But maybe it's regional. I thought it was cultural.
3: It's regional.
5: But maybe it's regional.
3: Us on the West Coast, we have a preference for and. What are you talking about?
5: I'm telling you, now laters is what they call it out here. With a certain group of people.
3: That's because you guys are always slurring your words. Unbelievable.
5: Yeah, I'm sorry. Do you think C.J. Stroud eats now and laters? Right? Let's get us back on track.
3: I thought I was being cool when I referenced the now and laters, and all of a sudden, this got into a conversation about your lack of reading skills. Unbelievable.
5: I'm just saying, man. It's one of those things I find interesting that, you know, they used to do it on, was it Jalen and Jacoby? Is that the... but they used to do regional or cultural, and I thought saying now laters was cultural, but now I see...
3: Did they say the regional. And in their name, or did they just blend their two names together?
5: I mean, they said the and in the thing, but I don't know, man. You never heard a brother be like, man, let me get some now laters.
3: Did they call Gladys Knight Pips or Gladys Knight and the Pips?
5: This is different.
3: I'm just asking.
5: You don't skip and in every situation.
3: Well, it sounds like you do. Later. It sounds like you're like culturally biased against the word and. I don't know what and ever did to you.
5: Just from now laters, because the and is so small in the fact that you didn't see it first. So you just called them now laters.
3: Mm-mm. It don't make any, you make no sense whatsoever.
5: Man, tweet us at EGoldie80 at your boy Q254.
3: No, no,
5: what
3: no.
5: Do you call
3: tweet
5: them?
3: Him.
5: Now don't, laters don't or me. Now and laters.
3: Mm-mm. That doesn't matter. Yeah, you make no sense whatsoever. He's Emmett Golden. I'm Q Myers. Can we make sense about Joey Porter and the Steelers contract situation? ESPN Radio.
0: 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The American League Central takes center stage as the Minnesota Twins fight for a spot in the postseason. 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
5: I'm Emmett Golden. In Major League Baseball, there's a new owner. That's right. The Los Angeles Angels have been sold by Artie Moreno to Stan Kroenke, who also owns the NFL's Los Angeles Rams. The purchase will be made through Kroenke Sports and Entertainment, which also owns several pro franchises, the Denver Nuggets, the Colorado Avalanche, and Premier League club Arsenal, just to name a few. In the NFL, the Detroit Lions have placed running back Isaiah Pacheco on the injured reserve. Pacheco is dealing with an MCL sprain and a back injury that he suffered during training camp. He'll miss at least 4 games before he will be eligible to return. In Houston, Texans general manager Nick Caserio says the team has set a week 1 deadline for contract negotiations with them and quarterback CJ Stroud. Caserio says if the two sides cannot reach an agreement before the season begins, then the Texans will revisit the extension during the offseason. Let's take a look at the Major League Baseball scoreboard. Several games have gone final. The Guardians beat the Blue Jays today 6-1. The Pirates beat the Giants 13-12 in a shootout in Major League Baseball. The Nationals beat the Braves 9-5. And the Mariners down the Red Sox 9-6. And the Twins beat the Tigers 15-2. Coming up next, more Game Night with Q Myers and myself, Emmett Golden.
12: Come
8: Coming up on the Wednesday edition of Unsportsmanlike with Evan Cohen, Chris Canty, and me, Michelle Smallman, we ask Mel Kiper Jr. who his QB1 is as we head into the college football season when he joins us at 8:30 a.m. Eastern. 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
9: Steelers coach Mike McCarthy says the team has reached a contract impasse with cornerback Joey Porter Jr. He's been on the PUP list with a back injury, but the lack of an extension looms larger.
10: I thought I clearly answered the questions on Joey. You know, he's in a business situation right now.
11: I'm overly in Joey's corner. Joey needs to get compensated for being a valuable part of this secondary and a valuable part of this defense and team.
14: None of that was screaming that this is going to get done. I'm telling you, that one with Joey Porter Jr., that's the one I have my eye on because it doesn't seem like something's right.
3: There is a lot of questions I have when it comes to Joey Porter Jr. and his situation with the Pittsburgh Steelers. Contracts, contracts, contracts. A lot of conversation about contracts ahead of the start of the regular season. It is game night here on ESPN Radio, the all-new ESPN app, SiriusXM Channel 80, and tune in. 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He's Emmett Golden. I'm Q Myers, and, well, we're going to take you behind the scenes like this.
15: It's time to hear from some of the biggest names in the NFL.
17: Every team comes into this thing searching for the same thing.
15: We take you inside the locker room on game night.
3: This is what we do, Emmett. Not only will we take you to the old school candy shop, but we'll also take you inside the locker room. And I've got to start out with the Pittsburgh Steelers. I got to start out with Joey Porter. There was a situation, a time when he was physically unable to perform. It didn't seem like the right situation. It just seemed like it was something that was a little off. I still like feel like things are a little bit off, but now he's apparently physically able to perform. But will he be ready to play in week one? Here he is.
27: I really can't speak too much about the future, but today I was out there today, you know, running with the guys, still trying to get back fully. But we're going to take it day by day for the most part, and that's the same page me and Coach been on so far.
28: What has this process been like for you? Coach called it a business situation. You've also been dealing with the back. Just how have you been handling it?
27: It's been tough, not going to lie. It's my first go around this, and but, I mean, it's been also great because I have all my guys with me, all the coaches and players really are on my side. I understand everything about the business side of things, so... it's not really too much to go about it, but, you know, it's been a little bit tough, but at the end of the day, it is what it is.
29: Joey, do you see yourself out there for week one? Do you see yourself playing against the Falcons?
27: I can't read the future. I couldn't even give you that answer, to be honest.
30: So if the deal doesn't get done, will you still play?
27: I don't know. I got to talk to the guys upstairs in my agents about that one.
5: I'd like to see this work out.
3: Yeah,
5: that's kind of what it sounds like. Yeah.
3: I ain't the smartest guy in the world, but that to me sounded like a no, not
5: going
3: to happen.
5: It wasn't a yes, right. That's for sure. I want to see it work out. Joey Porter Jr., it makes sense, right? His dad played for the Steelers, and when they drafted him, it was a really cool story. And
3: He's a really good player.
5: Yeah. Yeah.
3: Like, it's not just a good story. He's a good player.
5: But maybe this is one of those situations where it's just noisy and they'll get it done. But I hope they figure this out.
3: Yeah, it just doesn't seem, and I've said this for a few weeks now, it just hasn't seemed right. It hasn't seemed like everyone's on the same page. And even when he was physically unable to perform with a back issue, right? Mm-hmm. Even that is kind of like code in the NFL for... I'm all right. I just don't want to be out there because I don't have my contract situation. Like, all roads lead to he's not happy and they're not on the same page.
5: Yeah, and here we go again, right? Like, how do you approach it? You know, if you were the Steelers, do you go out there and go, oh, we don't think he's a top 10 cornerback, so we're not going to give him top 10 cornerback money? Or do you kind of stay quiet about it? Because we really haven't heard from the Steelers. We've heard from Joey Porter Jr.
3: Right.
5: We haven't heard a ton from the Steelers.
3: Well, what I know about the Steelers is they're not going to negotiate in the season.
5: Yeah.
3: So if it doesn't get done before the Falcons game week one, it ain't going to get done. And then what are you going to do? Because he didn't sound confident he was going to go out there week one and play.
5: Yeah, and if you don't, then are you ready to eat the fines? Because they're not just going to go, okay, don't play. No, you're
3: of course not. Of course not. He'll, show up by at least week 10? You have to show up by week 10, right?
5: To cure a season, yeah.
3: Yeah, so that just becomes a real big can of worms that nobody wants to have to endure and go down. So that situation, I'm with you. I hope it gets worked out. I think it's a really good player. On a team that it obviously means a lot to him to be there and for that organization to have him. They just got to get that thing figured out. Well, something that happened that kind of blew my mind was when the cutdowns happened. And matter of fact, it was the day after the official cutdowns that happened on Sunday. All of a sudden, the Cowboys moved on from Joe Milton. They waived him, and I thought, wait, what? What's going on? Now, I know he's clear waivers. There's a chance that he could end up back on the practice squad, but that caught my attention. I thought at the very least they would be able to trade him to a team that he's looking for a quarterback, because I do believe he's got a little something-something, but what all does he have? Here's his head coach, Brian Schottenheimer.
1: The upside, I'm not going to, you know, say you put him into a box of what he could be, but the arm talent's real. I think we've talked a lot in here about the touch and how he's developed the touch. I do know that he did a much better job with our system. I mean, this is what guys, you know, that come from, you know, that spread system have to deal with, you know, in terms of the learning curve of coming in and, you know, having to learn how to huddle and call a play in the huddle and make different decisions. And it's not all done from hand signals in the sidelines and things like that. And some of them, it takes a little bit of time. So, again, I think Joe's going to be a terrific player in this league. I'm not going to say in what regard, but like I said, it was a very tough decision, one we did not take lightly. You know, if we can get him back, awesome. If not, I wish him nothing but the best of luck. He's a terrific young man. He worked really, really hard to get better, and I think he has a very bright future.
5: I was surprised that they couldn't trade him.
3: Yeah,
5: because he seems like a guy, and there's a lot of teams that need quarterbacks. Mm-hmm. I think the teams that need quarterbacks are all going, you know what, let's just be patient and take somebody in the draft, because it's supposed to be a right. huge draft for quarterbacks like it was last year. It ended up not being that. But it's almost like you're hustling backwards, because why not take a guy with NFL experience that has progressed, because you at least have seen him against NFL competition. So I'm totally surprised by this.
3: Well, what Brian Schottenheimer had to say, especially when he said coming from where he did in college, he was a Tennessee quarterback there. That's that Josh Heupel offense. And you remember Hendon Hooker, when Hendon Hooker was really good, and then he tore his ACL there at Tennessee. It's really hard to evaluate and judge how good these guys are going to be on the next level, because they literally do exactly what you heard Brian Schottenheimer say. Look over to the sideline and say, oh, Super Mario Brothers. Okay, I'm throwing it to Emmett Golden. Oh, now and laters, I'm throwing it to Q Myers, right? I mean, it's like, you know what I mean? It's all, everything is predetermined, so it's hard to see how that translates into the National Football League. And honestly, that goes for wide receivers as well. You know, because some, they're not going to run the full route tree. They're going to go to the spot where they know the ball's coming. It's, you know, it's all spread out and everything.
5: Right.
3: It's really hard, because the college coaches' jobs are not to develop these players for the NFL. It's to win games.
5: Right.
3: But then
5: right.
3: at the same time, you want these college coaches to develop players for the next level, because you don't want to have this problem when they get to the league. Like, well, I don't know how that translates because the offense that they ran.
5: Well, that's why you go, if you have NFL aspirations, you go to certain programs. Like, you know why Arch went to Texas? Steve Sarkisian's offense, you know, to kind of run.
3: Yeah, but he's a special player. Everyone can't choose to go to the University of Texas or Ohio State or Alabama or Georgia. Sometimes you have to go to, no disrespect, Tennessee.
5: Yeah, right? For sure.
3: Which is a really good program still to go to.
5: For sure. No doubt. No doubt. But when it comes to helping you develop as a pro quarterback, you're right. There are some programs that can do that, and there are others that they ain't got time for that. They just got to try to win.
3: They just got to try to win games. And ultimately, they're trying to hold on to their jobs as well. So taking you inside the locker room here on Game Night on ESPN Radio and the all-new ESPN app. Let's get one more. Let's hear about our favorite quarterback talked about here on Game Night. Here's Jim Harbaugh. He was actually in studio with Rich Eisen, and obviously the big addition for the Chargers team this year has been their coach, Mike McDaniel, right? Former head coach of the Dolphins, sharp offensive mind. What can he do to help take Justin Herbert to that next level?
2: There's no sport like football when it takes, you know, it's a team effort. So there's no one man band.
4: Right.
2: But, you know, Justin's he's just great at everything. I think the way Mike sees the game, though, with the time to hit a receiver is right out of the break. You know, that's when they have the most separation. That's when they can get the most yards after catch. You know, when they're, you know, moving upfield, not necessarily back to the defense. And Justin's so accurate. Those two things are what I really felt, you know, were connected, and, you know, something that's that just plays right into Justin's, you know, skill set. Now, Justin's skill set is he's just elite at everything that he does. And we all recognize that. I think anybody that knows football recognizes that. I think he's got the most arm talent. I think he's the most accurate. And to be in Mike's system, where really big plays, yards after catch, can be maximized by, making that timing of hitting the receiver right out of the break, with a guy that's that accurate, that's I think would be the number one thing that jumps out to me after watching this through training camp and in the offseason.
5: So what I heard is there's no excuses.
3: Right, that part. You know what he does? You know what he doesn't do well? Because he does everything right. He does everything in league. You know what he doesn't do? He doesn't win playoff games.
5: Yeah. Yep. Yeah. So the arm is great, and Mike McDaniel's offense is the greatest offense ever. And he's okay. Cool.
3: Right.
5: I'll take your word for it. So there's no excuse. All right. So it should be an all LA Super Bowl, right? It should be the Rams versus the Chargers. It's SoFi, if I'm not mistaken.
3: So who would be the home team? Because it's the Rams Stadium.
5: Yeah, it's the Rams Stadium. It's the Rams. The Chargers are the stepchild out there in L.A. They just are. Remember when they had them playing in the soccer stadium?
3: Yeah.
5: And I actually thought they should have kept playing in the soccer stadium.
3: Dang.
5: No, because it actually was cool, right? They fill it up. The crowd was closer.
3: Dang.
5: It made sense to me.
3: Those are what you call shots fired on the low-key type of way from my tag team partner, Emmett Golden. I didn't go there, but he did. So, all right, we'll go ahead and ride like that. That's how we get down. It's game night here on ESPN Radio, the all-new ESPN app. Will this year be the year of the Buffalo Bills? 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

0: Buffalo Bills have Joe Brady taking over for Sean McDermott. They're moving into a brand new stadium. I don't know that there's any team in the league that could be more excited, more rejuvenated than the Buffalo Bills.
1: Just being myself, right? Like, that's all I know, right? And this is year one for everybody. Like, I told the team, like, we've never been here before.
2: Just the vibe, the energy, you know, it's different. You know, as a new head coach for a team, I think that's a smart decision to make things different. You know, doing the same thing, it obviously didn't work, so got to change it up and try to find new ways, new everything. We got a new stadium, a new coach, personal life, got a lot of news in my life too, so it is different.
3: So we saw the Patriots represent the AFC in the Super Bowl a year ago. Obviously, they come from the AFC East. 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Could the Buffalo Bills take that spot this upcoming season? 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He's Emmett Golden. I'm Q Myers. And Emmett, how are you feeling about this Buffalo Bills team that, as we heard right there, there is a lot of new, but there's also a lot of familiar, right? Yeah. Joe Brady is new as a head coach, but he's familiar because he's been the OC. Now he's, you know, thick as thieves there with Josh Allen. He is tasked with one thing and one thing only, getting to the playoffs, making a deep run, and getting to the Super Bowl.
4: I think DJ Moore should help out a lot. You know, I think they just need help on the outside at receiver. Keon Coleman was supposed to be that guy, and he hasn't been that dude. If he can kind of, you know, be what they drafted him to be, then all of a sudden I think Josh Allen has more help, and we could legitimately talk about Super Bowl. You're always going to talk about Super Bowl because they have a really, really good quarterback. They have an elite quarterback, MVP of the league in Josh Allen. So you always have a chance when you have that type of guy. But I don't know if they roll up against a team with a great defense and a good offense, can they overcome, you know, kind of both sides of that? So, look, they're going to be good. They'll be in it. I don't know if they're going to get to the Super Bowl. If it all, to me, I'm putting it all on their pass catchers and their receivers.
3: Well, I'll tell you what, when it's the Buffalo Bills, it's not about anything else. It's not about regular season success. It's not about getting to the first round of the playoffs. It's about getting over that Super Bowl hump, because that's what they haven't been able to do, right? They made the move from Sean McDermott to Joe Brady, assuming that that is going to open up Josh Allen even more. He's already been a regular season MVP, so I don't know how he can get opened up anymore, but okay. They're all on the same page. So their GM, Brandon Bean, he was speaking, as many GMs around the league has been doing it, and talked about the confidence he has in this team getting over that Super Bowl hump.
5: I mean, I think every year you're trying to put the best roster, the best team, a championship-level roster, whatever, however you determine that, however I determine it, however anyone determines that's evaluating each team. And so, you know, I think for a number of years we felt like we could, you know, contend for a division title, which gets you a ticket to the dance and, you know, hopefully host, you know, a game or, you know, sometimes more and, you know, get to that game. We've been there. We've been a, you know, a steady contender. We didn't win the division last year, but still made the postseason. I think we had won the previous five AFC East. So I think we've had our opportunities, and, you know, unfortunately, you know, each year kind of takes its own turn. But yeah, I mean, we're excited about this team and excited about, you know, what it's still coming together. You know, I'm not going to sit up here and make any crazy predictions. We haven't even played a game. We got a lot of work to do. Who knows what the adversity that this team will face. This team will have its own journey, and it'll be how do we handle the ups and downs, you know, of a long NFL season. But we're excited about where we're at, you know, a little less than 2 weeks before game one, and time will tell how it kind of all plays out.
4: Every team in the NFL wants to be where the Buffalo Bills are, where the expectation is so high that it's basically Super Bowl or bust. Like, that's a privilege. You have to be a really good football team for people to hold you to that standard. Yeah, it's a tough, you know, it's a lot of pressure that comes with that. But, look, there are a lot of teams that are just going to play this season. They aren't playing for anything other than a check. You know? The Bills,
3: hey, man, it's cold
4: for a lot.
3: And that's cold, man. That's cold. I'm not saying you're wrong, but that's cold when you put it like that. Y'all ain't playing for nothing but a check.
4: Hey, you know, this

0: several teams, and I think we could all identify at least a few of them where, you know, hey, man, it's a gig, and they got to do what they got to do. But teams like the Buffalo Bills, I'd put the Ravens there, the Rams for sure. Man, you got to win. You got to at least get to the Super Bowl. You know, if you get to the Super Bowl and lose, okay, it's not the end of the world. But if you lose in the first round of the playoffs or you lose in the second round, then that's when people lose jobs. And, you know, trade demands happen and all that type of stuff. But it's a privilege to be in that position.
1: You know, it's funny you mentioned guys lose jobs because I thought Sean McDermott was on the hot seat before the playoffs started last season. I really did, and I know we talked about it here on this show that we call Game Night here on ESPN Radio on the all-new ESPN app. But then all of a sudden he had success, and they won, and then they ended up playing Denver, and I thought, okay, he's good now. And then they lose to Denver, and he's not good. So, I mean, it's just, again, it just shows you how important it is for this team in particular. They've had regular season success. They've had playoff success, but they haven't taken that next step. So as much as they might say that, oh, man, that's not the – you know, the expectation, we're going to see how it goes, see what adversity we deal with, see how the ups and downs. No. You, if you open up your DraftKings app, and I know you have it open, the Bills are plus 1,000, which is tied for second, as Super Bowl champs. AFC champs, plus 500, which is first. So,
0: yeah,
1: there's a lot of folks that believe in them, right? Guys that are a lot smarter than me believe in them, but they've got to go out there and find a way to get it done.
0: They got to. And think about what they lost in overtime last year to the Broncos. And if you're the Bills, you're going, hold on, the Broncos were kind of a new team in this area. You know,
1: I mean, they had a really good defense, but remember how much the ball was turned over, especially early in that game.
0: Oh, yeah, Josh had two turnovers. He had two interceptions. May have even had a fumble, too, as well, if I'm not mistaken. Yeah, that took points off the board. They very well could have went down and scored, and then next thing you know, it's a whole different situation. So, you know, Josh gets some criticism. He doesn't escape all of it like maybe a Justin Herbert does. He does get the benefit of the doubt as well, and I get it because you look at, again, the playmakers on the outside. Listen, James Cook, really good running back, great running back. You love him. But when it comes to, you know, the pass catchers, he has to elevate them, and if they get a blue-chip guy, which I'm kind of surprised, they didn't, you know, they weren't a little more aggressive in the back end of the first round of the draft this year to go up and get a guy or two. But to me, that's what it's all about. What can this offense do from a playmaker standpoint?
1: Well, remember at the time when they moved on from Stephon Diggs, it was going to be the two tight end set, right? Yeah. It's going to be the two tight ends, James Cook and Josh Allen, were going to get it done. Then they realized, yeah, you know what? Need a little bit more. Then they went out and tried to make a move for Amari Cooper. That didn't work out. They tried to bring in a couple other guys. That didn't work out. Now they have DJ Moore. And to be honest with you, I'm really shocked that Chicago moved on from DJ Moore. I'm surprised. Yeah. I think he's a really good wide receiver. Maybe there's something that I'm missing, and maybe that'll reveal itself this year, and then I'll be like, oh, okay, I get it. But I think he's a really good pass catcher. I think he helped out a lot with Caleb Williams, especially last year when he was trying to learn Ben Johnson's system. So I'm kind of surprised that they moved on from him. Hell, I was surprised with Carolina. You know, traded him to Chicago when they were trying to move up to go get Bryce Young, because then they took the one reliable weapon that Bryce Young would have had,
0: right,
1: and they sent him to Chicago. And I was like, man, now what's he going to do? So I think DJ Moore is a really good weapon.
0: Yeah, I agree. And it's something fishy there. You know, if teams keep moving on from a guy that's pretty good, you're like, what's going on?
1: Guys do it with Halle Berry all the time. All right, that was foul.
0: Probably something wrong with Holly. If I'm here, if I'm telling you,
1: I didn't go there.
0: You know what I'm saying? I'm just saying, maybe something wrong with her.
1: You can ring the bell on me, man. That was my bad. I couldn't help myself. You set me up for failure there. He's Emmett Golden.
0: Yeah,
1: I'm Q Myers. Change has got to come, and change is coming to Anaheim. Or is it L.A.? It's next on ESPN Radio.
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0: The Los Angeles Angels have a new owner. Longtime owner Artie Moreno has agreed to sell a controlling interest in the franchise to Stan Kroenke, who also owns the NFL's Los Angeles Rams. The purchase will be made through Kroenke Sports and Entertainment, which owns several professional franchises across the globe, the Denver Nuggets, Colorado Avalanche, and Arsenal in the Premier League, just to name a few. In the NFL, the Detroit Lions have placed running back Isaiah Pacheco on injured reserve. Pacheco is dealing with an MCL sprain and a back injury suffered during training camp. He'll miss at least 4 games before he's eligible to return. Pacheco signed this offseason to join Jahmyr Gibbs in Detroit's backfield following the trade of David Montgomery to Houston. Former Cowboys quarterback and current CBS analyst Tony Romo had his driving privileges revoked for 6 months after pleading no contest to operating the vehicle while intoxicated. Romo was arrested following a traffic stop in Milwaukee on July 23rd. Let's take a look at the scores around Major League Baseball. Earlier today, the Guardians beat the Blue Jays 6-1. We saw a shootout in Pittsburgh. The Pirates beat the Giants 13-12. The Reds defeat the Pirates 4-3. The Nationals down the A's, or the Braves, 9-5. Mariners beat the Red Sox 9-6. And then finally, the Brewers top the Cubs 9-4. Coming up, more game night with Q Myers and myself, Emmett Golden.
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1: Stan Kroenke buying the Angels. The Angels have been down for so long. They've been bad for so long. And Stan Kroenke, who owns just about everything, from the Rams to the Avalanche to the Nuggets, Arsenals, you know, crazy soccer squads. Yeah. I mean, he's owning just about everything. He's came in and said, Angels, I got this.
18: And if you're an Angels fan or anybody that plays for the Angels, you probably feel good. Because one thing that you can say about Kroenke is his teams win.
1: If that was me, I'd be fired up knowing that, hey, man, we've been here spinning our wheels. We haven't been doing a whole lot of anything. There hasn't been a lot of investment into us winning.
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1: My tag team partner, Emmett Golden, you mentioned NFL teams that are just playing to cash checks. 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And now they may have a little bit more spirit, a little bit more excitement, because they may be playing for a little something, something else. 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
17: The Major League Baseball stories of the day that you need to know.
19: There's one. There's two. Can they get three? It's a triple.
17: This is Game Night Triple Play.
1: That team that may be playing for a little something more is the Anaheim Angels, LA Angels, LA Angels by way of Anaheim, the Angels in the outfield, right? That they have been sold to Stan Kroenke for a historic price, the valuation $4 billion. That's what sources told ESPN's Buster Olney, beating the previous MLB record of sale, $3.9 billion, that was set by the Padres' new ownership earlier in this year. But the good thing is, and we joke about playing for something, but if you're those guys in the clubhouse, if you're Mike Trout, you realize that Stan Kroenke has basically won everywhere he's gone. Yeah. And now he's bringing that mentality to this organization that you play for. So I don't know how quickly they can get things turned around, but you have to feel like that sun is directly shining on you now that Stan Kroenke is the owner of the Angels.
18: Listen, the Nuggets, they've been really good, won a championship in recent history. The Avalanche, they've been really good as well. Arsenal over in the Premier League just won the Premier League last year. So he has the money, obviously. His portfolio, wow, right? And he has the means to make sure that your franchise, in his franchise, I should say, can be successful. So it should, at the very least, give a boost of adrenaline to that that entire roster.
1: I would think so. So that's got to be able to give a boost of adrenaline to one Mike Trout, right, who's been sitting there cashing checks, playing at a high level when he's out there on the field and available. We know he's one of the better players in Major League Baseball, but the team has just been spinning its wheels going nowhere. So Mike Trout's got to feel pretty good about that. Here he is.
20: Yeah, I mean, it's just, I think, you know, I haven't talked to Artie at all, I think seeing the reaction from the fans and some of the guys and just the whole vibe, I think it was, you needed for a fresh start. I think the biggest thing is, you know, getting that feeling of, you know, get that winning culture back and having that vibe in the clubhouse.
18: It always felt to me that Trout was just okay with being on a bad team, an average team, you know, like not a contender. Because typically guys that want to win make way more noise than Mike has up to this point. Hearing him speak there, it seems like he's like, oh, we might be able to win here.
1: Now, we got a chance.
18: I don't know how fast it's going to happen.
1: Right.
18: Right? I don't know how fast it's going to happen. They're not going to – maybe they do flip the roster tremendously in the offseason. We'll have to wait and see. But it definitely seems like he is a little more how can I say this? I'll just say excited. You know, a little more motivated.
1: Yeah, I mean, look, the one thing I could tell
18: inspired
1: you
18: inspired was the word.
1: Stan Kroenke's not going to go for mediocrity.
18: No.
1: And so if you're in that clubhouse, if you're Mike Trout, if you're anyone else that might be in line to play for the Angels, you have to feel good about that, right? Mediocrity will not be accepted. Their expectations are going to be to win, which I think is a good thing. Got a little game night triple play going on here on ESPN Radio, the all-new ESPN app. He's Emmett Golden. I'm Q Myers. The Pirates, the Giants, this did not sound like a baseball game. It sounded more like a football game. And Mama Q, close your ears.
16: Andrew Kisner, a veteran catcher, back behind the plate. Here's the 2-1. Swinging a ground ball, stabbed at by Basabe. He has it and throws to first.
18: Oh!
16: Devers can't get the one-hop throw, and the Pirates win it.
18: Oh, man, that highlight courtesy of 93.7 The Fan. You didn't lose on an error. Oh,
1: no,
18: man.
1: You do, and they did.
18: Yeah, oh, that is tough right there. What a wild game. Mm-hmm. You know, you start off with Paul Skenes just being bad tonight. You know, 4 2/3, 8 hits, 5 runs, 3 walks, only 4 strikeouts. You just don't see that type of performance from Skenes, but they were winning, you know, after he got off the mound. And it looked as though, hey, this offense is going to pick him up. They end up winning the game, but the Giants get back in it, only to blow it in extra innings.
1: Yeah, I mean, it's wild.
18: The bottom
1: Skenes,
18: of the ninth, excuse
1: me. I mean, he fails to go 5 innings pitch for the 7th start this season.
18: Yeah.
1: Right? I mean, that was a 24-25. He did that 5 times in those seasons combined. So something's been going on with Paul Skenes. He hasn't been just very Paul Skenes-like as far as I'm concerned. So how did he feel about the way he was dealing versus the Giants? Here he is.
21: I think it was pretty dang good after the first 2 innings. I just think it just took a little bit to find it today. So I'm not especially worried about it. I think maybe we'll look into something that'll help me find it earlier for the next game, but I don't think there's anything that really needs to change.
18: Yeah, and sometimes it does take you a while
1: man,
18: to
1: come
18: find
1: on, ring the bell, man. They put up 5 runs on him in the second inning, man.
18: Yeah, because he couldn't find it. Yeah,
1: yeah, well, he needs to find it. It's been lost for a while.
18: Yeah, but hey, you know what?
1: Does he need a compass? Does he need GPS?
18: I'll take
1: Does
18: Paul
1: he need
18: Skenes.
1: To leave a trail of breadcrumbs so he can find his way back home? Like, what does he need to find it, man? Is he Little Red Riding Hood lost on the way home to get to the porridge and the bears are there? What's going on with him?
18: There's a lot that goes in mechanically to pitching and release point and all this other stuff, even the grip of the ball. It's just weird, right? It's something that...
1: And his season's been weird.
18: I'll take him, though. I'll take him.
1: Of course you will. Yeah. His season's been weird. It hasn't been what we're normally seeing. His velocity hasn't been where we normally see it. Like something, like he said, now we're going to look into some things. Yeah, please do. Please do.
18: Yeah, yeah. I mean, he hasn't, again, lived
1: up to. Do we need to go to
18: point.
1: Oz? Does he need to go see the, does he
18: now,
1: need
18: he
1: to go?
18: He don't need courage, a heart, or a brain.
1: He needs something.
18: Yeah, he probably needs some rest.
1: Okay. All right. Well, they got the win. They got the win. No matter how you look at it, they did find a way to win, and it wasn't pretty. 13-12 on a walk-off error, but there you go. So the Pirates, they get that one done, and, well, there was a guy that was dealing. He didn't have to find anything. He had everything. His name, Gavin Williams.
22: Williams is ready. Here's the 0-2 pitch. A career high 13 strikeouts for Gavin Williams. And he'll walk to the third base dugout to a standing ovation.
18: WTAM 1100 on the call there. The big rig is what they call Gavin Williams. And tonight, 7 innings, 2 hits, 1 run, 1 walk. And there were no earned runs. The 1 run was on a wild pitch. 13 strikeouts. He threw under 100 pitches tonight. And, man, look, the Guardians needed it after losing 2 of 3 to the Royals. And it's a big series with the Blue Jays, who are right on their backside for that final wild card spot. And Gavin Williams has been great all year long. He's 13-7, hasn't always gotten the most run support. He did tonight as the Guardians scored 6 runs. But what a performance by Gavin Williams.
1: Yeah, there's no doubt about that. 10th game this season with 10-plus strikeouts. I mean, let me say that again slow for the people in the back row. 10th game this season with 10-plus strikeouts. That's already a hundo. Yep. Right?
0: Yeah.
1: That's already a hundo. Like, I ain't no mathematician. I ain't the smartest guy in the world. Matter of fact, I went to a continuation school. But we continue to know what 10 times 10 is. That's 100.
18: All right, so I could tell you right now up to this point in the year, he has 217 strikeouts.
1: Exactly. I can tell you what he's. I can tell you what he's done through 10.
18: Yeah, right.
1: What a performance, though. Really,
18: and I mean, only 50 walks, by the way. So that's awesome. That's just awesome.
1: Yes, it is. That's what you need, especially right now.
18: Yeah.
1: Right, you need that right now as everyone's gearing up for the postseason. As long as the Guardians do what they're supposed to do, he's going to be a huge asset in the postseason.
18: Yeah, the Guardians, they print pitchers in a lab, so I'm never surprised. You know, they got another guy in Parker Messick that's a rookie that you look at his record, it's bad because he ain't got a lot of run support, but Gavin Williams is the best pitcher in a very, very good rotation for the Guardians.
1: Well, he got it done tonight. I got to give him a lot of props, and obviously the Guardians got it done as well, 6-1. Over the Blue Jays. He's Emmett Golden. I'm Q Myers. It's game night here on ESPN Radio on the all-new ESPN app. College football week one, LSU versus Clemson. 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
5: ABC News, I'm Dave Packer. Just 2 months until the midterms, a whistleblower is claiming the Trump administration's new mail-in ballot plan is, quote, fundamentally flawed. Michael Waldman, NYU's Brennan Center for Justice.
23: Vote by mail is something that tens of millions of people do without incident, and it's not something that ought to be targeted. It's part of an overall system in our elections that ought to make sure that every eligible voter, only eligible voters, but every eligible voter gets to cast a ballot.
5: Iran and Kuwait reporting retaliatory strikes after the U.S. struck new military targets in Iran today. The Utah man accused of assassinating conservative activist Charlie Kirk last year will stand trial. Tyler Robinson could face the death penalty if convicted. In Arizona, two people confirmed dead after a flash flood ripped through the Grand Canyon, both from Texas. One identified as 46-year-old John Gusti, a married father of three. The second victim, 46-year-old Brent Rosencrantz. This is ABC News.
24: Here's your Storm Team 20 forecast. The heat advisory continues until 7 p.m. Thursday night. Lulz Oval-Off around 78 tonight under clear skies. Winds out of the south, 5 to 10 miles per hour. Ample sunshine expected tomorrow. High temperatures reach up to 101. Clear skies tomorrow night. Lulz Oval-Off around 79. I'm meteorologist Ulua Lockwood on Sports Radio 92.3 FM and 1450 AM. Right now, it's 84 degrees.
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3: decision should always be made in the best interest of the players, not for my reputation and how the decisions play in the national media or other fan bases.
6: Has there been a coach in recent memory to put a bigger target on him and his team's back like Lane Kiffin has this year?
7: Oh, there's a lot of pressure. They're double-digit home favorites, and little old Clemson lying in the weeds. It's a talented football team. With all that comes expectations, and really it comes down to the health of Sam Leavitt.
1: 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Is that a 7, Emmett?
18: That's a, yeah.
1: That's I a, think 7. It's a 7. Yeah. That's a 7. 7. There was a little something on top of it.
18: 7 p.m. Eastern?
1: Hey, man, I thought that was a little early. Yeah. 1 p.m. Eastern seems a little early there, so I feel like that was a 7. I stand corrected. That is a 7 there, so there you go. Also, the ESPN Radio College Campus Tour headed to Baton Rouge for week 1 of college football action as LSU takes on Clemson. Coverage starts at 4 p.m. Eastern, which also makes a lot more sense than where I was going with that originally. 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And all conversation all week long, Emmett, anything has to do with this game has to do, really not even with the game. It has to do with LSU, has to do with Lane Kiffin, it has to do with NFL players returning to college. And nobody's talking about Clemson, which I'm sure is right up Dabo Swinney's alley. Matter of fact, here he is responding to if they're being overlooked or not.
8: Ain't nobody gonna overlook Clemson. You know, we've won too many games. We've won too many championships for people to overlook Clemson. We're gonna get everybody's best shot every single week, and you better understand that as a Clemson football player, you're gonna get it when the schedule comes out. Like, when do we play Clemson? That part hadn't changed from a football standpoint. All the other stuff, it's just people talk about Clemson. It's just a matter of whether it's good or bad or whatever, that can change from year to year, week to week. I promise you, people we play, they're not going to feel sorry for Clemson or overlook Clemson.
18: Yeah, I don't think the opponents are overlooking Clemson. I think everybody else is. You know, how many people are picking Clemson to, you know, go to the Final Four of the college football playoff? Not many. How many people are picking them to be national champions? Not many. Maybe people at Clemson, maybe Clemson fans, and that doesn't mean that they can't be. But when I hear Dabo say nobody's going to overlook us, I agree the opponents aren't going to overlook you. But right now there's not much buzz when it comes to can Clemson win a championship this season.
1: Well, I think a lot of that has to do with the way that 2025 shook out.
18: Yeah.
1: Right? I mean, it wasn't very good. Like, they're opening up this season unranked. Right? That's the first time that that's happened since 2011. They were 7-6 in 2025. It's their worst since going 6-7 and win 2010. Ended a streak of 14 straight seasons with at least 9 wins. So the reasons why nobody's talking about them winning a championship is because the last thing we remember wasn't very good. Matter of fact, you know, a lot of people questioned why they were still around when we were talking about the college football playoffs.
18: Yeah. Yeah. No, yeah, you're right. You're right. And it definitely started they started to take a step back once the transfer portal and NIL start pumping, because Dabo has been, you know, has fought against that.
1: Anti.
18: Yeah, and has done everything not to embrace that culture, which to each his own, but you see what happens when you don't on that level.
1: Right.
18: You know, there's other levels where, hey, when it's, you know what, James Franklin, he goes to Virginia Tech. They're cool with winning 8-9 games. Like, he's not going to get fired if they win 8 or 9 games every year, and that's all right. But there was a time when Clemson, it was like championship or bust because they were winning. You know, they were in it every year. And ever since the culture of college football changed, you've seen Clemson take a little bit of a step back.
1: Now, I will give him a lot of props because they're doing something that every program doesn't do, right? This is an 8th straight season opener against a power conference opponent. That's the longest active streak in the FBS. Clemson now has lost 3 straight openers, but they're competing in these, right? Mm-hmm. Where we see a lot of programs just ease into the season, right? Yeah. We talk about it all the time. I said, well, college doesn't have a preseason, and your response is, well, a lot of them do. Mm-hmm. A lot of them will have their first couple games as cupcakes to get them tuned up for the real season. But Clemson's not doing that, and I give them props for that.
18: Yeah, Ohio State's playing Ball State, right? of the MAC, you know, right. And they're 50.5 point favorites.
1: Is that all?
18: That's it. Yeah, believe it or not. Now, the following week, they do take on Texas. So, right. you know, but the most teams do the gimme and credit to both LSU and Clemson because it takes two to tango. And I love that we do have at least a marquee game, you know, the first couple weeks before you get into conference play.
1: Yeah, I mean, and this is a big-time marquee game as far as I'm concerned. And I've said it before, I'll say it again, and I'll continue to say it. Everyone's going to be watching this game for one reason or the other, right? Mm-hmm. You're either an LSU fan or you're hoping the LSU loses, right? You don't have to be a Clemson fan, but that's just kind of – that's just what LSU has created. That's what Lane Kiffin has created. He is that guy, right? I mean, it could be any other coach there at LSU and you wouldn't have that feeling, but Lane Kiffin is just a different dude. You rattled off a bunch of different coaches' names earlier, and I'm like, yeah, they're cool. That coach is cool. Dan Lanning, he's cool. Marcus Freeman, he's cool. You know, right. Ryan Day, he's cool. All these different head coaches. Lane Kiffin, Right. You know what I mean? Yeah. Like, that's just the nature of the beast. So that's why everyone's going to be tuned into this one. I think everyone's going to be tuned in and week out because, like I said, either you want LSU to win and succeed or you're hoping that they lose and the Lane train, you know, crashes and burns. Right?
18: Yeah, it always helps when you have a heel, right?
1: Yeah, like he's wrestling. A villain. He's a villain.
18: Yeah, it's always good when you have a face and a heel. So that feels like it's LSU this year, and that's fine. Years and years ago, it was Miami. You know, they were so good, everybody, you know, hated them. And it to me, is good for college football because you got somebody to root for, somebody to root against if you don't have a dog in the fight.
1: Right. And so, again, I mean, getting back to even Clemson, the first time that they haven't been ranked in quite a while. So what is the ceiling looking like for them this year? Here's Booger McFarland.
9: You know, I don't know if anybody really knows what the ceiling is because coming off a 7-6 year last year, I think everybody's trying to figure out what Dabo is going to do. They are a supremely talented roster. The biggest question was the quarterback and the fact that Fazina is going to start. Really, I think we all expected that because he's got a little bit of experience. But when you look at the defense, I think the defensive line is going to be really good. One of the best linebacking groups in the country. The wide receiver group is going to be deep. This is a talented football team. And Dabo is a national championship winning head coach. So I think if you're sitting up here saying that this is poor little old Clemson and Clemson is down, I think you're sadly mistaken. Now, they don't know what they're going to get out of the QB position. And I think that is the big question mark. Mm-hmm. If the QB position can be stable, then we're going to get a four-quarter game down in Baton Rouge on Saturday night.
18: And it's actually kind of cool. Clemson's an underdog. You know, and when I say underdog, it just is one of those teams that, you know, the program is good and historic to a certain extent, but everybody's kind of counting them out. You know, like, hey, as Booger McFarland just said, they don't know what they're going to get from their quarterback position. So if they can have a good season and make the college football playoff, then all of a sudden they're a team you can get behind and ride that wave this season and be invested in their success.
1: The reason why there's a lot of questions around the quarterback position is because Christopher Zena has just one career start under his belt. Right? I mean, he entered the offseason as the odds-on favorite to land the job. You know, after Cade Klubnik went to the NFL, he appeared in parts of six games last season, passed for 404 yards and four TDs. But there's a lot of uncertainty, a lot of questions. Okay, what exactly is he going to bring to the table? That's you know, when you have questions at the quarterback position, you're going to have questions about your team.
18: Oh, that's facts. Don't I know it? You know, don't you know it, right? Yeah, know it? It all comes down, and it's so unfair because there are other guys that are important. Like, if your offensive line doesn't block, your quarterback doesn't stand a chance. If your receivers drop passes that hit him in the hands, you don't stand a chance. But we all go, quarterback, it's on you. If you win, it's because of you. If you lose, it's because of you. And that's... You just got to know that when you sign up to play quarterback, especially at big-time college programs.
1: Well, but you know that you've got to have that quarterback to make everything go. You can have a lot that you like, but you got to have the quarterback. So Clemson will have an opportunity to show if they have that position or not. How about those Rams? What are they going to do this season? It's ESPN Radio.
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0: I'm Emmett Golden. In Major League Baseball, the LA Angels are changing ownership. Longtime owner Artie Moreno has agreed to sell a controlling interest in the franchise to Stan Kroenke, who also owns the NFL's Los Angeles Rams. The purchase will be made through Kroenke Sports and Entertainment, which owns several pro franchises around the world. The Denver Nuggets, the Colorado Avalanche, and Arsenal in the Premier League, just to name a few. In the NFL, the Detroit Lions have placed running back Isaiah Pacheco on injured reserve. Pacheco is dealing with an MCL strain and a back injury suffered during training camp. He'll miss at least 4 games before he's able to return. Pacheco was signed this offseason to join Jahmyr Gibbs in Detroit's backfield following the trade of David Montgomery to Houston. Former Cowboys quarterback and current CBS analyst Tony Romo has had his driving privileges revoked for 6 months after pleading no contest to operating a vehicle while intoxicated. Romo was arrested following a traffic stop in Milwaukee
18: on July 23rd. And in Houston, the Texans general manager Nick Caserio says that the team has set a week one deadline for contract negotiations with quarterback C.J. Stroud. Caserio says if the two sides cannot reach an agreement before the season begins, the Texans will revisit an extension next offseason. Let's take a look at Major League Baseball. The Guardians defeated the Blue Jays tonight 6-1. We saw the Pirates beat the Giants 13-12. The Brewers win a big one against the Cubs 9-4. The Rangers keep pace in the wild card, the AL wild card race, after beating the A's 8-5. Coming up next, more Game Night with Q Myers and myself, Emmett Golden.
2: Coming up on the Wednesday edition of Unsportsmanlike with Evan Cohen, Chris Canty, and me, Michelle Smallman. 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It's Unsportsmanlike, 6 a.m. Eastern, right here on ESPN Radio, ESPN2, and ESPNU.
4: Perfect season. The last time we saw that was 1972. It's the only time we've seen it in modern football. The Dolphins were a perfect 14-0 in the regular season and sealed the deal.
5: It puts pressure on them like we haven't seen in two decades. Like the Patriots going undefeated. That's the type of pressure I think that is in L.A.
4: The Rams are fully intending to return to another Super Bowl. I don't know the last time that we had a team that was this much the favorite. Feels like the Rams are the team that everybody's looking up to.
1: Well, if you want to crown them, then crown them. Right? You might as well, shout out to the late, great Danny Green. You might as well crown them now because they're going to go undefeated. They're going to dominate everyone. Talking about the L.A. Rams after they acquire Myles Garrett and Aaron Donald comes out of retirement. And they've got the reigning league MVP and Matt Stafford. And they've got 11 captains on the team. Right?
18: That's ridiculous.
1: They've got the greatest coach ever to do it. And Sean McVay, they've got everything going. All roads lead to them hoisting the Lombardi when it's all said and done. So I guess we can do like you do on the video games and just simulate everything and make sure you hand them the Lombardi and say, all right, it's over. We'll get into the offseason. Everyone else is playing for second place. It's Game Night here on ESPN Radio, the all-new ESPN app. SiriusXM Channel 80 and TuneIn. 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He's Emmett Golden. I'm Q Myers. Clearly, I don't mean any of that I just said, but that's some of the conversation that we've been hearing, even when I tune into Unsportsmanlike on this fine network that we call ESPN Radio. Of course, that's Evan Cohen, Chris Canty, and Michelle Smallman. And they have a guest, five-time Pro Bowl offensive lineman, Teron Armstead, who has this prediction for the Rams.
17: The league will have to paint some type of narrative. These guys are dangerous. Now with Aaron Donald officially back, if he's any form of Aaron Donald, which I strongly anticipate he will be, undefeated. Week one is the one that I'm worried about. 49ers in Australia, it's always tough in that first game. You're trying to get your feet underneath you and all those things, always. Week three, Denver, it's tough. I love Denver. They'll be great at the top of my AFC. They're one of the top two, three teams to me in the AFC. The Seahawks, two of the last 3 weeks, they can potentially split a game there with the Seahawks. But after last year, losing home field advantage, losing that number one seed, I think they go the entire way unscathed.
18: Yeah, that's wild. Can we ring the bell on my man? Can we give him a bell? Thank you.
1: I found it so funny, Emmett, because he said off top, undefeated. And then he went on to point
18: to
1: out the reasons why they won't. Right, exactly. Why they won't be undefeated. But I'm glad he went there because, well, we're going to go there as well and give you every reason why they won't be undefeated. And we can start with week one.
18: Yeah.
1: You can start with week one in Australia, Thursday night football. Yes, they're 3.5-point favorites, but they're going to basically take a red eye, get to Australia like it's right around the corner, pop in to Melbourne, play a football game, get a dub, and fly on back. Like, I don't see that happening. I don't see Aaron Donald making that trip, and I don't see that being very good for Myles Garrett, who's been dealing with a swollen knee.
18: Yeah, it's that game is just because of where it's being played is a coin flip.
1: Yes.
18: You know, like you can't say, oh, the Rams are easily going to win that one. I don't know. Myles Garrett hasn't even practiced for basically the entire training camp. It's been weeks since he's practiced. To your point, you don't know if Donald is going to be there. So I could easily see them starting the season 0-1 playing a good 49ers team.
1: Yeah, exactly. And again, those are toss-up games. You don't know what you're going to expect in week one, but that travel can't be easy. It's a divisional game, a divisional opponent. But I honestly think that there's a great chance that they're going to take an L in week mm-hmm. number one against the 49ers. But just in general, their schedule's not an easy schedule.
18: No.
1: Right? I mean, they're playing the 49ers in Australia. Then the next week, they're playing the Giants. And honestly, that's on Monday Night Football. But nobody knows what this John Harbaugh Giants team is going to look like. They're 8.5-point favorites. But
18: I don't know if they cover, but I'm giving them that Giants game.
1: No, it's fine. That's fine. I'm just saying we don't know what these Giants are going to look like.
0: True.
1: Under John Harbaugh. We just don't. It's a different staff. New. You know, we believe their quarterback is a really good quarterback, and I believe John Harbaugh is a really good head coach. So I think they'll be in it. They'll have a puncher's chance. And, oh, by the way, the Rams just came back from Australia. That's the other element to this.
18: Yeah.
1: So that's why I look at it like that. Like, you know, hey, look, they could easily take a L in week two, but let's give them that one.
18: Yeah.
1: Week three at Denver, Sunday Night Football. They go from Thursday Night Football to Monday Night Football to Sunday Night Football, and Denver's tough.
18: And it's on the road, in the elevation. After all that travel and everything, I have them taking an L here against the Broncos.
1: Okay, so we both agree that there's at least two reasons so far why they're not going to go undefeated, right?
18: Yeah.
1: Week one, week three, how about week four? They go another from Denver at Philly.
18: Yeah, and I want, like, even week three and week four, if I can't guarantee they're going to lose, they're probably going to lose one of those games.
1: For sure.
18: You know, whichever one you want to pick, but playing at Philly is tough, and they're only a point and a half favorite. And again, if we got some weeks out, that number is going to change. But, yeah, I don't see them walking into Philly and just dusting them like it's no problem.
1: No. Again, the schedule does the Rams no favors. Yes, they have an Avengers team that they've put together. I'll give them that. They're very talented. They you know, probably have the best defenders in just about every position. After going and making the moves in the secondary, and obviously Donald and Myles Garrett coming, but this is not an easy road for them to travel down. Oh, by the way, they got a home game, but it's against Buffalo, and it's on Monday Night Football. They're 3-point favorites in this one, but the Bills look like they could be a good team, right? There's expectations that they're in the Super Bowl this year.
18: Yeah, I'd give them that one.
1: Okay.
18: You know, they're going to win some games against good teams.
1: For sure.
18: They're going to lose all the games against. Yeah, I'd give them that one, but I think it'll be a tight game.
1: Okay, give the Bills a loss in that one. We'll give the Rams a dub there. Week six against the Cardinals, 13.5-point favorites. Yeah, go ahead and give them a dub right there. Week seven at the Raiders, 7.5-point favorites.
18: Win that one.
1: That's a win there. You know, give them that. Chargers, week eight.
18: I got a dub there, too, for them as well.
1: I got a dub in the Chargers, week eight, week nine at the Commanders, week 10 at the Cardinals.
18: Me too. Right? Yep, me too.
1: I got them going on a run. Then they get the bye week. They get to rest and kind of, you know, lick some of their wounds and get ready for the final stretch of the season, 12 through 18, which, oh, by the way, starts on Thanksgiving Eve, Wednesday night, versus the Green Bay Packers, where they're 4.5-point favorites.
18: Yeah, I kind of still like them in that game.
1: Okay.
18: You know, I'd say a dub there.
1: All right, Kansas City, week 13, Thursday Night Football, 3.5-point favorites.
18: Like them in that one as well. And that's more about Kansas City because I don't know what Kansas City is going to be.
1: Okay. Then how about the 49ers? You know, get another opportunity at them. This time it's in San Francisco, a.k.a. Santa Clara. 2.5-point favorites in week 14.
18: So I'll give them a win there because I don't think they lose two games to the 49ers.
1: Okay. All right. That'll work.
18: So they're on a run.
1: They're on a nice little run here. Yeah. I mean, they're feeling good about themselves, but they're still not undefeated because we've already given them three losses.
18: Right.
1: How about the next week? They got the Cowboys, and they're 6-point favorites against Dallas.
18: Ooh.
1: Dallas can score.
18: Yeah, they can.
1: I don't know what their defense is going to look like. It might be a shootout.
18: Yeah. Yeah.
1: That might be a flexible game.
18: Yeah, you can flip a coin, but I even, in this exercise, any coin flip type game, I'll go ahead and give it to them.
1: Mm. I don't know, man. That offense in Dallas is good.
18: It is. 100%.
1: They're really good. They're a really good offense. I don't know if
18: you can flip a coin in that game.
1: Okay, let's flip a coin. And where did it land?
18: Win.
1: Okay. All right. We'll go ahead and agree on that one. Next week, they're in Seattle. This is the only game that they're not favored in. They're plus money here, plus one and a half at Seattle, week 16. And remember, they play Seattle two out of the last 3 weeks of the regular season.
18: L there. I got them losing to the Seahawks on the road.
1: Okay.
18: Tough place to play in the defending Super Bowl champions.
1: Okay, and I'm just going to ask you right now, are you going to give them Are you going to split with Seattle, or are you going to give them?
18: Yeah, I'll split with Seattle and even give them the Tampa Bay game.
1: Okay.
18: So that's four losses that I have them having, which is a great record.
1: Yeah.
18: It ain't undefeated, though.
1: Right, exactly. Exactly. It's just that schedule is way too tough, and they're doing a lot of traveling, starting out in Australia, right? I mean, and it's not like they're coming back from Australia and taking a week off. They're coming back, and they're running weeks 1 through 10. One through 10. It's just that right there is so difficult. And, oh, by the way, you know, not only the schedule, we're also expecting that they have to remain healthy all season long. And it's not like Matt Stafford's a spring chicken. Not like I'm trying to take him out back and finish him.
18: Right.
1: But, I mean, look, I mean, speaking of backs, he had a back situation last year before the regular season. Now, obviously, he overcame that, had an MVP-type season. But as you know, backs don't necessarily get better with age.
18: Ain't that the truth? Yeah, I've been dealing with a little flare-up of my back over the past couple days. So, they're a good team, man.
1: Very good team.
18: I'd say they're a great team on paper. You got to stay healthy, and the ball has to bounce the right way a few times. I would bet a whole lot that they will not run the table and go undefeated. And even if they do, that doesn't determine or guarantee a Super Bowl.
1: I don't think we see a team in the regular season go undefeated for a very long time.
18: I'm with you.
1: If ever. We might not see that happen again. I know the Patriots, what they were able to do.
18: Yeah, it happened twice in the history of the NFL.
1: That's what I'm saying. I don't think that we're going to see it anytime soon just because weird things happen, especially with the way that all these international games are going on, these Thursday night games are going on. I mean, the Rams themselves have, what, seven primetime games? Thursday night, Monday night, Sunday night, Monday night, Thanksgiving. Yeah, I mean, they've got a grip.
18: Yeah.
1: Right, I mean, and these things, you know, the short rest. We talk about Matt Stafford and his health. What about a guy like Devontae Adams? I mean, he's not a spring chicken.
18: Right.
1: I mean, so there's been times where he's had little issues flare up here and there and hasn't been available. We've seen Puka Nacua at times not be available. Health is going to be the biggest key, obviously.
18: Yes.
1: But the schedule does them no favors either. So, yes, will they make the playoffs? Absolutely. Will they make a run? Probably. Sure. Are they going to go undefeated?
18: No.
1: I feel very comfortable in saying that with my chest. He's Emmett Golden. I'm Q Myers. It's Game Night here on ESPN Radio. Coming up next, if you did it big and there were some big-time performances, you know we got you covered. We'll highlight it next here on Game Night on ESPN Radio on the all-new ESPN app.
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0: Holden, I'm Q Myers. 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
0: All right, Emmett, let's go ahead and do this, bad boy. MLB style, Mariners, Red Sox, top of the fifth.
3: The 1-2. Swung on, blasted, center field. Rafael back. He's looking up. It is gone. Sail away, Lázaro Montes. A home run in his major league debut. Dead center field at Fenway Park. Rocket to center, his second hit in his major league debut. The first Mariner to do that since Ichiro.
2: Nothing can stop me, I'm all the way up.
4: Seattle Sports 710 AM on the call. The Mariners get the 9-6 victory over the Red Sox.
0: Yes, that win snaps a five-game losing streak, which is tied for the longest active streak in Major League Baseball entering the day. The Rockies also have done it five in a row. But the Mariners, man, they've had such a wild season, right? They were so close to the World Series last year. The big dumper had all of us talking about them. And now it's like, hey, they found a way to get a victory over the Red Sox, which is one of the hottest teams in baseball. But, man, they've had a disappointing season.
4: Yeah, yeah, they have. And, you know, sometimes you just got to throw a season in the trash, and that's what they should do to this one.
0: Okay, there it is. Emmett bringing the takes on that one. Throw the season in the trash. It is over. Well, that's probably how Mama Q felt at the end of this one. The Pirates and the Giants, this one ended in walk-off fashion.
5: Andrew Kisner, a veteran catcher, back behind the plate. Here's the 2-1. Swinging a ground ball, stabbed at by Basabe. He has it and throws to first.
0: Oh!
5: Devers can't get the one-hop throw, and the Pirates win it.
2: Nothing can stop me. I'm all the way up.
4: 93.7, the fan on the call. What a painful way to lose in the bottom of the ninth. Pirates 13, Giants 12.
0: This is the third game this season where both teams scored at least 12 runs. Think about that.
4: Yeah,
0: I said it earlier in the show that this is a season where there's so much scoring going on, so many runs being scored. I still remember when it was 4-1, 3-2, 5-3. Like, that was a high-scoring game. Five runs, now you're talking about 13-12 walk-off error. That, man. The Pirates, nine runs in the third inning without an extra base hit. First team to do that since the 2021 Cardinals did it April 13th. Versus the Nationals. But the Pirates get it done, walk-off fashion, and all Mama Q could do is close her ears whenever we talk about that performance. Again, showing that love to the ones that deserve it here on game night on ESPN Radio and the all-new ESPN app. The Guardians and the Blue Jays, well, they were dealing from the mound.
6: Williams is ready. Here's the 0-2 pitch. Swing and a miss! A career-high 13 strikeouts for Williams, and he'll walk to the third base dugout to a standing ovation.
2: Nothing can stop me. I'm all the way up.
4: WTAM 1100 on the call. The big rig carries the Guardians to victory. Guardians 6, Blue Jays 1.
0: When they say that big rig, they do
4: Nah, they just call them the big rig.
0: That's boring. They don't drive by a big rig on the road and give them the sign to blow the horn. They don't do that like we did back in the day.
4: I mean, people do that. The Guardians don't.
0: Well, that's boring of them. I think they're missing out on a great opportunity. Whenever he takes the mound, they don't have a big.
4: It's a good question. I don't think so.
0: I'll even give you that one for free.
4: Okay.
0: Go ahead and pass it to the five folks over there and say, hey, man, whenever he takes the mound, whenever he gets a strikeout, all we should hear is,
4: You know what? When he gets a strikeout, they could give him now laters.
0: Oh, man. Bye, Felicia. It be your own people, man.
4: I'm just saying, it's a good promotional idea.
0: That's not a good promotion.
4: Yeah, it is. Who doesn't love now laters?
0: It had nothing to do with Gavin Williams, the big rig.
4: Because he going to strike you out now and later.
0: It's game night here on ESPN Radio, the all-new ESPN app. He's Emmett Golden. I'm Q Myers. Turning our attention to the Phillies and the Diamondbacks. How about Bryce Harper?
7: Here's the 2-2.

0: Swung on, line to right center. That's a base hit. That'll get him home. Crawford coming around. Bryce Harper with a four-hit night tonight. He's been on base all five times. And the Phillies now lead it 6-1 here in the eighth inning.
1: Nothing can stop me. I'm all the way up.
2: 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The Phillies defeat the Diamondbacks tonight 7-1.
3: What a great night to beat Bryce Harper, right?
2: Yeah.
3: Every time you come to bat, you get on base. He's reached base safely in 34 straight games, his longest streak of his career, longest active streak in Major League Baseball. And the Phillies have won 15 of the last 17 games, including six straight, which is the second longest streak this season. How about the Nationals and the Braves in the bottom of the third? This happened.
4: Smith Schaumburg delivers, swing, and it balled well to deep left field. This is way back. Hicklin to the wall, looking up. It is gone. Goodbye. Zoom goes Yo-Yo Morales. His first hit of the major leagues is a home run in the back of the visitors' bullpen at Nationals Park. It's the Nationals 5 and the Braves 2 on a home run by Yo-Yo Morales.
1: Nothing can stop me. I'm all the way up.
2: 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The Braves fall to the Nationals 9-5.
3: Now, that's a promotion in the works. Yo-Yo Morales, yeah. That's a guarantee that promotion's in the work, right? There ain't no doubt about what they got going on, but we've seen a lot of guys make their Major League debut, and we've seen them have a lot of success. He was 3-for-5 on the day, a double, a home run. First national hit a home run in his Major League Baseball debut since Joey Menez. Joey.
2: Yeah, Big Joey. Yeah, that's
3: that. That's not his name.
2: Big Joey, you know. Manessis.
3: Yeah, there you go. Manessis. I don't know why that was so difficult, because it really wasn't. But here you go.
2: I'm just guessing.
3: It's all good. I can appreciate that. Look, we got the yo-yo down, and we know that that's going to be a good promotion for the Nationals sooner rather than later. The Twins and the Tigers, this thing was all Minnesota.
5: Fly ball hit well to center field. Long run. Track wall. Out of here. Get hot, Royce Lewis. 3-run homer. And the Twins now lead 7-1.
1: Nothing can stop me. I'm all the way up.
2: Treasure Island Baseball Network on the call right there. A blowout. Twins beat the Tigers 15-2.
3: Every time I hear Treasure Island Baseball Network, I think about the casino that we have here in town.
2: Me too.
3: The TI.
2: Me too, bro. Me too. I'm glad I ain't the only one. It throws me off every night.
3: Every time. I'm like, you know what? I'm going to do a show down there on Friday.
2: Yeah. I'm sitting there like, so the casino got a network and it's the Twins? That don't
3: every
2: make sense to me.
3: Yeah. Single time we have a highlight from the Treasure Island Baseball Network. That is all I could think of. But for the Twins, second game this season with 15-plus runs. First home game with 15-plus runs since 2024 when they did it against the Rockies, and 10 runs in the sixth inning. Why all these runs being scored? What's going on? I mean, is this Oprah? Oprah handing out runs?
2: You get a run.
3: Everyone's getting a run on tonight. That is for sure. He's Emmett Golden. I'm Q Myers. Sports Center All Nights coming up next on ESPN Radio and the all-new ESPN app.
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21: 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We have a sale in baseball. That's straight ahead. But heading into the U.S. Open, there have been five instances where the men's top seed is bounced from a major in the first round. The first instance happened to John Newcomb at the U.S. Open in 1971. It happened twice to Stefan Edberg, twice in 1990 at the French and the U.S. Open. Just as Edberg lost twice as the one seed, so did Leighton Hewitt, 2002 at the Australian, and the following year, 2003 at Wimbledon. Five instances of the men's top seed bowing out in round one of a major. Hasn't happened in 23 years. On Arthur Ashe tonight, men's top seed Alexander Zverev facing one serious test against Lorenzo Sonego of Italy. Zverev took the opening set, but Sonego came back, won the next two, 6-3, 7-6. Zverev survives the fourth set, winning that one 7-5, forcing a fifth set, which is just underway, 1 a.m. Eastern time in New York, live coverage on ESPN. The men's top seed needing to survive what would be now a five-setter in order to get to round number two. Baseball, the Angels coming under new ownership. Artie Moreno, who has owned the franchise for nearly two dozen years, is handing over the keys to Rams owner Stan Kroenke, a reported $4 billion. Moreno purchased the Angels in 2003, had success early on, but then it went south. Despite having the likes of Mike Trout and Shohei Ohtani, they made the playoffs just once since 2010. This is their 11th consecutive losing season. As for the reaction from Trout, who was close to Moreno.
22: Took a chance on a 17-year-old kid from, Millville, New Jersey. And, he took care of me and my family. Just you know, a fresh start. I think, you kind of felt that way. It was needed. You know, hard feelings against Artie. But, I'm super excited. The guys are excited. There's a good, you know, vibe around the clubhouse, vibe around the stadium, and we're all excited. Yeah, I mean, it's just, I think, you know, I haven't talked to Artie at all, I think seeing the reaction from the fans and some of the guys and just the whole vibe, I think it was needed for a fresh start. I think the biggest thing is, you know, getting that feeling of, you know, getting that winning culture back and having that vibe in the clubhouse.
21: And as for a potential ring for Trout?
22: I mean, that's the goal. I mean, you know, I think you look at the track record, I know one thing that's going to be on his mind is get to the most league winning championship. And, you know, as a player, you know, it makes you feel good to have that and feel that.
21: Trout saying it doesn't change his desire to stay with the franchise for the remainder of his contract. Forbes estimated Stan Kroenke's net worth over $24 billion, slightly ahead of baseball's current richest owner, Steve Cohen of the Mets, and nearly five times Artie Moreno's net worth of $5 billion. On ESPN 710 LA, our John Ireland.
0: Not only do you get a new owner, you get number one at the top of the wish list, the guy with the deepest pockets in all of sports that has won a title in every sport he's been in. He's won a Super Bowl with the Rams. He's won a Stanley Cup with the Avalanche. He's won an NBA title with the Nuggets. Arsenal's won the English Premier League. I mean, you talk about going from the worst to first. This is it. Orange County, which is massive, has tons of fans. And when the Angels were good, they were drawing. And, you know, when they won the World Series in 2002, they caught lightning in a bottle.
4: Right.
0: They can get back to that now that they have an owner with deep pockets.
21: Since moving back to L.A. in 2016, Kroenke's Rams twice have been to the Super Bowl. And, of course, they're the favorite again this year. You heard the other resume, Stanley Cup, NBA Championship, MLS Cup, Premier League, ESPN insider Tim Kirkchen.
5: I think it's going to change for the good no matter what. I had a source tell me today this is a great day for the Angels and a great day for Major League Baseball. The Angels the last 11 years have been to the playoffs one time. They didn't win a playoff game in that series. And for the majority of that time, they had two of the greatest players we've ever seen, Shohei Ohtani and Mike Trout, on the team. And again, with Artie Moreno, who did some really good things early on in his tenure as the owner, lately it's that I was told he has an inability to make a decision, and yet he insists on making every decision. And that's become a problem. And the Ohtani situation, when they lost him to free agency, Artie said, we're going to trade him. Then they said, no, we're not. We're going to keep him. And then they didn't make a representative offer in order to keep him. And again, when the fans are chanting, you know, we want a new owner, which they have been at Angels home games, that's not a good sign either.
21: And on the heels of Tuesday's news of the sale to Stan Kroenke, seemingly rejuvenating the franchise, the Angels still see loss number 86.
23: 3-1 count on Spencer Jones. High fly ball, deep right center. Trout back on the track at the wall. See ya! A home run for Spencer Jones. A two-run shot. And the Yankees are up 2-0. And there it is. He breaks an 0-for-23 with a base hit to left center field. Jones will score. Stopping at second is Jazz Chisholm. It's an RBI single for Grisham. And boy, did he need that. 5-3 Yanks.
21: That sixth inning RBI, that eighth inning RBI snapping the 0-for-23 drought. Michael Kay on the YES Network. Yankees, a 7-3 win over the Angels. Yankees are 11-5 in their last 16. Angels, meanwhile, loss number 86, tied for the most losses in Major League Baseball with the Rockies and the Athletics. Loss number 86 for them, coming against Texas.
24: Suarez delivers, and there's a line drive off the glove of Stefanik and out into right field. It's a base hit for Nemo, his fourth of the night. Langford comes in to score. Rangers lead it 8-1. So Nemo tonight, four hits and five runs batted in.
21: 105-3 the fan. Rangers an 8-5 win over the Athletics. Brandon Nemo, five RBI, third career game with at least five RBI. Rangers have won three straight for the first time since early August. They pick up some ground on the Astros in the American League West.
25: The pitch, swing, and a line drive fair again.
1: again on the chalk in right. Vargas scores. Benintendi's going to be sent. Here comes the throw. It's late. It is a two-run double for Colson Montgomery.
2: ESPN 1000, White Sox, a 5-1 win over the Astros. Astros with the loss and the Rangers win. Houston's lead over the Rangers for first in the West is now down to one. White Sox, meanwhile, remain three games ahead of the Guardians for first place in the AL Central. Guardians getting an impressive outing from Gavin Williams against Toronto.
3: Williams is ready. Here's the 0-2 pitch. Swing and a miss. A career-high 13 strikeouts for Gavin Williams. And he'll walk to the third base dugout to a standing ovation.
2: WTAM, Tom Hamilton with the call. Guardians a 6-1 win over the Blue Jays. Williams, 13 strikeouts in seven innings of two-hit ball.
4: Absolutely lights out, Gavin. And to make that big of a transition from his last time out to that, just credit to him, credit to our pitching team to get him back on track. That was super impressive.
2: His manager, Stephen Vogt, after Williams' 10th game this season with double-digit strikeouts. Guardians have won 9 of their last 11, lead the Orioles by a game for third in the wild card spot. SportsCenter All Night, ESPN Radio.
6: It's the stupidest shit I've ever heard.
25: People trying to take advantage of the system, I just think it's embarrassing where we are with college football.
26: At what point does this mess merge over into the NFL's lane enough to where they say, okay, children, let's lend our hand to you?
2: The head of the SEC's executive committee telling ESPN Tuesday that the conference will not budge on its rule that NFL players cannot return to college, saying the conference is, quote, prepared to defend our rules. They also want Commissioner Greg Sankey to feel empowered to levy significant penalties if necessary. The comments come amid the potential showdown between LSU and the SEC over the eligibility of former NFL players who've committed to the Tigers but have yet to be formally added to the roster. Earlier on Sportsmanlike, our Courtney Cronin.
27: He keeps trying to play the victim in all of this, and that's the frustrating part, because anytime he gets in front of an open mic, what comes out of his mouth, it's nonsensical to the rest of us who live in reality, but to Lane, living in Lane land, he's being victimized. His team is being victimized because they're trying to play within the quote-unquote rules, which have since been changed. Yet he's like, well, no, you only changed them recently. We should be able to abide by what we believe are the rules, what we believe is reality. It's everybody else is doing it one way, yet he thinks his way is the right way. And that's what drives me insane when it comes to Lane Kiffin, because what are we not talking about? The Clemson game. Why are we not talking about it? Because of him and his decisions this week to make everything about this week other than the week one opener.
2: Our week one opener, incidentally, will be on ABC. You'll also hear it here on ESPN Radio. Prior to that, if the SEC takes immediate action to punish LSU, the league would be violating the standing court order, which was issued by a state judge in Louisiana, prohibiting the SEC and Commissioner Greg Sankey from enforcing the rules the conference has in place. SEC presidents and chancellors most concerned with the narrow issue of players returning from the NFL to college. That's the issue that's emerged amid the flurry of eligibility lawsuits. We'll see it hammered out in court on Thursday. ESPN's Pete Thamel.
28: Let's start with the tenor before we get to the deadlines. I talked to a source on an SEC campus today, and they indicated this as the state of the SEC right now. They said there's 15 schools united in disgust at what is happening right now with LSU, which appears, as of now, poised to potentially ignore two SEC rules that were, one was recently passed and one was just refurbished for this very moment. So let's get to those deadlines. Deadline number one, Thursday morning, Baton Rouge Courthouse. There will be a hearing. LSU is not a named defendant, which is important in this. There is a couple dozen athletes, including two Ole Miss to LSU transfers that we've talked plenty about, Daquan Wright and Xavier Harris, and they will be trying to uphold the temporary restraining order they have to play a fifth year of college football. That case is against the NCAA. Don't expect Greg Sankey to come in for some, you know, you can't handle the truth moment. But there'll be NCAA lawyers there, as there are in all of these court cases, over a dozen of them all around the house. So what happens Thursday then is really the lever pull for what happens Friday. And Friday is the real moment that all of this drama is building toward. LSU has to hand in their roster to the SEC. Normally a fairly perfunctory moment. I'll be honest, I didn't even know how it all worked until having to dig into this in recent days. If the ruling is upheld, and if LSU puts the players on this roster, that would cross the Rubicon to, you know, some potential myriad of decisions. Now, at that point, those players would likely still be protected by a court order. You can't obviously ignore court orders. But it would put the SEC potentially in position, and sources have told me the most likely outcome here is that the SEC would file something federally, whether that's a preemptive strike or that's something they do Friday or later. The timing is not certain. But that would be the SEC's option, similar to what the Big 12 did. They filed a First Amendment right in federal court, and that allowed them to invoke their own rules, essentially, is what happened. They used the white shoe law firm Sidley Austin out of Dallas, and that Big 12 stare down ended pretty quickly when federal court got involved. So we will see how this all plays out. We have court on Thursday. We have rosters on Friday, and we will see who blinks in the showdown.
2: The court hearing on Thursday in state court in Baton Rouge, the judge will decide whether or not to issue a preliminary injunction. If there's an injunction, LSU would then have to decide whether to risk potential consequences and potential legal action from the SEC if players are formally added to the roster. ESPN analyst Greg McElroy.
8: I love that he talked to the leadership council, and all of us have been on teams, right? Every single one of us has played somewhere at some point or worked in some type of environment that requires cohesion. And usually the leadership on that team is one of the more tenured people in the organization, whether it's a player who's maybe a veteran, fourth year, fifth year player. The guys coming back from the NFL are not going to affect those guys. Those guys have their positions established. That's why they're on the leadership team, because they're probably one of the best players on the roster. The guys that get affected are the freshmen. And then one other caveat, guys, hey, we're all kumbaya at the beginning of the year, right? Everyone's happy. Everyone's thrilled. Hope springs eternal. We're undefeated. Ask the leadership council about guys taking their reps when they've lost three games in November. So I think it sounds great now. And while I appreciate Lane Kiffin talking to his guys, that's not necessarily indicative of the culture being strong by these guys being welcomed back, because when the culture breaks, that's when the going gets tough. And it might be after a couple early losses.
2: LSU faces Clemson in perhaps the biggest game in college football this weekend. As for that matchup,
8: all the pressure was on them last year to make a run. This year, it's like, dude, we haven't talked about Clemson at all nationally. It's been all about LSU, all about the roster building, all about Lane Kiffin. Meanwhile, Dabo, self-proclaimed bunch of nobodies at Clemson, still have dudes. So I would not be that surprised if this is a game in the third quarter. At that point, all the pressure's on LSU, right? Because they're supposed to be the team. Meanwhile, Clemson has zero expectations, no pressure, and is playing with house money. So I think it's a very dangerous game if you're LSU to go in and kind of overlooking a team that still's got guys on the other side that'll play on Sundays.
2: LSU and Clemson, you'll see it on ABC. You'll hear it here on ESPN Radio. That's all after we go to court on Thursday. Find out what happens there. Speaking of court, that'll be in the spotlight Wednesday morning. That's next. SportsCenter All Night continues. It's ESPN Radio.
7: 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Dabo Swinney and the Clemson Tigers are heading to Baton Rouge to face Lane Kiffin and number 11 LSU. 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
12: Everyone needs to take care of their mental health, even running back Bijan Robinson.
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14: ABC News, I'm Dave Packer. The U.S. military says it's completed a new round of airstrikes that targeted Iran's air defense sites. Kuwait and Bahrain reporting they were the targets of Iranian retaliatory and missile and drone strikes. Meanwhile, in Washington,
0: the president had been trying to downplay the scope of the war.
5: This is a relatively little war for us. This is not a big war.
0: Iran claims the U.S. is striking civilian areas, including a wedding. The Pentagon responding, we're aware of the reports. The U.S. military never targets civilians.
14: ABC's Mary Bruce. No decision yet from the jury deciding the fate of Lindsay Clancy, the Massachusetts woman charged in the deaths of her three young children. Jurors telling the judge Tuesday they were deadlocked, but the judge telling them to get back to work in the morning. Just 2 months until the midterms, an anonymous Postal Service whistleblower is claiming that the Trump administration's new mail-in ballot plan is, quote, rushed, chaotic, and fundamentally flawed. This is ABC News.
15: Here's your Storm Team 20 forecast. A heat advisory remains in effect. Lulz Oveloff around 78 overnight under clear skies. South winds 5 to 10 miles per hour. Ample sunshine expected. Wednesday, high temperatures reach up to 101. Lows dip down to about 79. Wednesday night, clear skies. I'm meteorologist Laura Lockwood on Sports Radio 92.3 FM and 1450 AM. Currently 84.
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1: 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Tiger Woods will be back in court in the morning and, according to court documents, expected to change his plea in his DUI case. The case stems from that rollover crash in Florida back in March. Woods clipped a truck, rolled his Land Rover onto its side, crawled out of the vehicle without any injuries, but wound up being arrested. Authorities say Woods agreed to a breathalyzer, which showed no signs of alcohol, but say he refused a urine test. The report from the crash saying the deputies found two pain pills in his pocket, and he showed signs of impairment. You may recall Woods has since traveled outside the U.S. to seek treatment from an inpatient treatment facility. Woods initially pleaded not guilty to driving under the influence, but that could be changing with a plea conference scheduled for the morning. Back to the U.S. Open women's action. Fourth seed Coco Gauff moving on.
2: Well, Coco.
3: Commencing high level. None of the unwanted drama that we've seen from Coco. Serve was on. She had to respond. An opponent who played really well and tested her, pushed her midway in the second set.
1: She advances in straight sets, though, 3 and 4. Gauff winning 15 of her last 17 matches, including 7 wins in a row. And gets the win, moves into round 2 with the U.S. Open.
2: Well, Coco, first round, Arthur Ashe Stadium, under the lights. What are the emotions you have as you step foot on Arthur Ashe Stadium for the first time?
4: Actually, I wasn't that nervous today, which is a shock. When I walked out on the court, I was on the warm-up, I was trying to hold back a smile. It's incredible to be back on this court. Thank you, guys. It's never something I take for granted, and I love playing in this atmosphere.
2: You came out playing incredible tennis, up a set and a break. Zeynep really raised her level, started to play a lot more aggressive. What adjustments do you make in a situation like that when your opponent seems to be playing at such a high level?
4: I think I was just trying not to panic. She started coming to the net and playing great tennis. And, you know, I know that I can raise my level if I need to. And, you know, I like to challenge my opponent to let them keep up the level the whole match. And if they do, you know, I clap my hands and I walk off court with my head held high. But I was able to settle down. That 3-all game was really important, or 3-2, I don't remember, was really important. So once that happened, I was fine, I think.
1: And Coco Gauff moves into round 2 with the straight set win at the U.S. Open on Tuesday. SportsCenter All Night, ESPN Radio. Back to baseball if you like offense. How about the Pirates and Giants?
5: Here's the pitch. Davis hits one into right. Base hit. He comes through. Valdez in to score. Jacob Gonzalez will come in to score. 2-run hit for Henry Davis. Hit it the other way to right field. Pirates up 7-5 in the third. Here's a swing and a deep drive out to right center. Brandon Lowe with the long ball. He's done that so many times this year. Number 29 for Lowe. And the Pirates up 12-7.
1: 12-7 at that point. The Giants would rally, though, and this would be a game in the ninth inning. Plenty of offense. Offense, yes. Defense?
6: Andrew Kisner, a veteran catcher, back behind the plate. Here's the 2-1. Swinging a ground ball, stabbed at by Basabe. He has it and throws to first.
1: Oh!
6: Devers can't get the one-hop throw, and the Pirates win it.
1: And that's how the game would end, as the Pirates walk off on the error from the Giants, 93-7 the fan. Pirates win it 13-12. Third game this season where both teams scored at least a dozen runs. Pirates wind up with their fifth walk-off win of the season. Pirates with 9 runs in the third inning without an extra base hit. They're the first team to do that since the Cardinals did it in 2021. Pirates' first 9 batters reached safely in the third inning. Paul Skeens roughed up, failed to go 5 innings for the 7th start this season, 5 such starts in 24 and 25 combined. Skeens giving up 5 runs in the second inning, tied for the most in an inning in his career. He's winless in his last 7 starts dating back to July 19th, which is his last win on the season. Pirates, 13-12 over the Giants. As for the Phillies.
7: Here's the 2-2. Swung on, line to right center. That's a base hit. That'll get him home. Crawford coming around to Bryce Harper with a four-hit night tonight. He's been on base all five times. And the Phillies now lead it 6-1 here in the eighth inning.
1: Sports Radio 94, WIP. Phillies a 7-1 win over the Diamondbacks. Bryce Harper, as you heard, 4-for-4, plus a walk. Drove in run. Third four-hit game this season, reached base a season high five times. He's reached base safely in 34 consecutive games, longest streak of his career, and the longest active streak in Major League Baseball. Phillies get the 7-1 win over the Diamondbacks. They've won 15 of their last 17, including their last six. Their second longest streak this season. First time they've won 15 games in a 17-game span since June of 2022. As for the Diamondbacks, that's three straight losses, one shy of their season high. Rockies double up the Orioles 4-2. Rockies first home win since August 2nd. They lost 10 straight home games, longest streak in franchise history and the longest in baseball this season. As for the Orioles, the 4-2 loss snaps a four-game win streak, their second longest this season. They trailed the Guardians by a game and a half for that third wild card spot in the American League. Jackson Holliday 3-for-5 with his seventh homer, first homer in five career games at Coors Field. Straight ahead, what can we expect this week in college football? SportsCenter All Night continues. It's ESPN Radio.
0: 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Matt Olson and the Atlanta Braves are in Philadelphia for a critical series against Kyle Schwarber and the Phillies.
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1: Epic five-setter at the U.S. Open for the men's one seed. They are on serve in the fifth set. Zverev has just gone up a break in the fifth, leading 3-2. Rangers win, Astros lose. Houston's lead in the West now down to a game. White Sox still lead Cleveland by 3 in the Central. Braves lead the Phillies by 3 now in the NL East.
2: Big 12 athletic directors have unanimously agreed to ban professionals from returning to Big 12 schools in all sports. This follows in line with similar concepts announced by the Big 10 and SEC.
3: The NCAA could have been the bus driver on this, and they kept kicking the can down the road, which is why we have issue after issue.
4: They're trying to keep that line separate between what constitutes an NCAA player and a professional.
5: The obvious has come to fruition. People in college athletics don't want people who leave the NFL and come back to college athletics.
1: Should players that have been out of college and in an NFL training camp, preseason game, NFL roster, or even just in the draft, should they be able to return to college? That's a question that's going to be answered in court later this week. We'll see if those players wind up being on a roster by this weekend. Specifically, the rosters at LSU. ESPN's Heather Dinich.
6: This is Lane Kiffin. He's the lightning rod of news, even when he's sitting on his couch at home. And so he's one of the most polarizing figures in the sport. And so everything is magnified with this program. I mean, I heard you guys talking about the hoops coaches as well. You've got the governor who always weighs in. It's just such a unique place that it is handled and talked about differently than literally any other program on the planet.
1: There have been all kinds of eligibility lawsuits for players seeking a fifth year of eligibility in the wake of the NCAA's new eligibility rules, which came out this spring. One of the ripple effects has been the players that left this spring, not realizing that staying would have been an opportunity. ESPN analyst Cole Kublik.
7: I think first and foremost, it is still a one-year situation, and we've gotten a little bit carried away with thinking that this is going to ruin college football for X amount of years or for the extended future. It's a one-time deal. And while I am sympathetic to some of the guys who maybe mistimed their decisions to go to the NFL or make that decision to go pro, I don't believe if you're a professional with a contract who has been drafted or entered the draft that you should be able to go back and play college sports again. You forego your eligibility when you make that decision. That's final. There's really, in my opinion, no ifs, ands, or buts. Timing is one of the critical components in life in every facet, be it a job, marriage, children, whatever that is. Sometimes it goes your way, sometimes it doesn't. And to be able to say that you've been playing in preseason games or you were drafted or you signed a contract and you're going to be able to go back and play college football again, in my opinion, is egregious.
8: Does Lane have to make the college football playoffs this season?
7: No. Absolutely. What, are you going to fire him? Absolutely not. No. I mean, do I think LSU fans will be thrilled with, you know, an 8-4 season where they get hot late and have some big wins, and it's still, you can look at it and say, Amber, man, look at what they're building. This is going to be great. They're heading in the right direction. Probably not. No. But what here's what I say about kind of teams finishing their seasons nowadays. Who has been happy with a non-national title season in recent memory? I mean, there are not a lot of teams that are walking around with their chest puffed out because they won a conference championship anymore or they won a big bowl game anymore. It's kind of national championship or bust across the board. Alabama won a road playoff game, first team to do it, by the way. And you're talking about a large majority of the fan base in the state that I reside in that thinks Kalen DeBoer should be fired, that he's not the guy. And went out and did some remarkable things last year. So the game has changed. We have not retrained our brains to that just yet. But by no means do I think that Lane Kiffin has to, must, better make the playoffs if there's going to be any sort of anything negative coming his way as far as his job status or anything of that.
1: Heading towards a playoff, that which would be, of course, at the end of the season. First game comes up when LSU takes on Clemson this weekend when they get to the field. Offensive spotlight on the quarterbacks, LSU Sam Levitt, Clemson's Christopher Vezina, ESPN analyst Roddy Jones, and Tom Luganville.
9: There's such a limited sample size, but Vezina is an upperclassman. He's traveled with Clemson before. He's played in games. He's been in other hostile environments. You cannot go down into Death Valley and Baton Rouge and start a true freshman. That being said, I think Christopher Vezina will play, and I also think Tate Reynolds will play. I think there's going to be a run game package for Tate Reynolds. Maybe move the pocket a little bit, get him outside of the pocket, force LSU to have to contend with two guys. Vezina, I think, just gives him a little bit more maturity given where the game is being played at. I think that's important. Expect both to play. With Sam Levitt, it's interesting. I go back to a game I broadcasted between Ole Miss and Georgia Tech. And at this time, it was maybe the second start for Jackson Dart. And I remember talking to Lane Kiffin, and he's talking to me on the sideline. He said, I got to get this kid to understand that he can't take risks with the football. And if he doesn't start to understand that, we're going to have a problem. Well, that's almost exactly the same situation he's got with Sam Levitt. You love the riverboat gambler mentality. You love the gunslinger in him. He can make a ton of plays with his legs. He's got a big arm. But he's got to preserve the football because Lane Kiffin will not put up with it. He's got to stay healthy, preserve the football, and make the plays that are there to be made.
10: Roddy, to you, both Dabo and Lane obviously are offensive gurus, but I know you have your eye on both defenses in this game.
11: There's a lot of focuses on the offense, but I think these two defenses will be pretty good, starting with Clemson, who has Will Helt on the defensive line, who's one of the best defensive ends in the country, Sammy Brown at the linebacker position, who's the best off-ball linebacker in the country, and then Ashton Hampton, who's a projected first-round pick at corner, and Tom Allen, who's in his second year now as the Clemson defensive coordinator. You would expect to see a jump from this Clemson defense. They feel really good about the safety position after bringing in two transfers, two guys that are mature, really good tacklers as well on the back end. So I'm interested to see how Clemson's defense can be in Tom Allen's second year. And then you look at LSU and everything that they've got coming back, including number five, DJ Perkins on the back end. DJ Pickett on the back end, and then Whit Weeks in the middle. Those two guys are all-American type of players. Now, LSU may need some help on the defensive line. They could start two freshmen at defensive tackles. They were looking to get some help at defensive end. We'll see what happens with Xavier Harris coming back from the NFL. But this Blake Baker defense was excellent last year, and it should continue to be excellent this year.
1: And it all comes to a head this weekend when Clemson and LSU get together. Earlier on ESPN Radio, our Freddie Coleman.
12: It's not so much about LSU better not lose this game. It's about Lane Kiffin better not lose this game. Because if you do, with everything that you brought to the table at a $50 million roster and then having judges all over the place granting you injunctions so you can have players who are on a pro football team, this is not so much about LSU winning. It's about Lane Kiffin. Because if you're 0-1 from the jump, there's going to be even more noise because plenty of people want to see Lane Kiffin fail, HD, than want to see Lane Kiffin succeed.
13: It was already there. It was minimum of surviving advance in the college football play. Not just make it, but you better win and keep going. Surviving advance in the CFP before all of this. Now with this, one, it's his own fan base. Two, it's now nationally. Win or else, Podna. Win it all or else. I mean, at least the semifinals. Now with that fan base, I promise you, if they were to lose to Clemson as a 10-point favorite on Saturday night, it would be up there with App State beating Michigan. Remember, that Michigan team was preseason top 10, I think, right? So, yeah, it'd be up there with those kinds, where an FCS team comes in and beats a P4.
1: Pressure coming right out of the gate for LSU. Can't lose week one to Clemson. Speaking of pressure, who has the most pressure in week one? ESPN analyst Dusty Dvorak.
14: I think it's Florida State. And look, they beat New Mexico State by 17, but it was less than impressive. But Mike Norvell's had back-to-back losing seasons. They're 3-13 in ACC play in the last 2 years. This is a Monday night game. All the country's going to be watching with number 19 SMU coming to town. And Florida State needs to step up and play their best brand of football. This is a fan base and people around the Florida State program a little uneasy right now. They need to invoke some confidence. They need to have some type of momentum going before this bye week, and then they got to head out to Tuscaloosa. It's going to be a tall task. The offensive line struggled in the week zero opener. The third down defense struggled, and Ashton Daniels was just okay. Now you've got Kevin Jennings coming to town with SMU, a team led by Rhett Lashley. It's got a chance to be an ACC champion type of conversation. So this is a big spot for Florida State, but Mike Norvell needs to find a way for his team to play their best and get a win on Monday night.
1: A lot of marquee matchups coming up for teams this weekend in week one. 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
15: Aaron Donald will be joining up with Myles Garrett as part of a Rams pass rush. He's coming out of retirement.
16: And then the Rams did that massive trade for Myles Garrett. And earlier this week, it became clear that he wanted to return to the Rams.
1: NFL season gets underway next week. Rams opening up with or without Aaron Donald. As for the plan, his timeline, ESPN's Field Yates and Dan Graziano.
17: He just got there and he hasn't played in 2 years. So they're really kind of working him into practice now and seeing what, if anything, he's going to be able to deliver for them. Remember, their week one game is against the 49ers in Australia, and that game is 9 days from today. So you can't rule anything out, obviously, with Aaron Donald, and the Rams aren't going to rule him out in terms of playing week one, at least not yet. I would say, based on everything I've been told, a week two or three debut looks more likely than week one. But again, it's still on the table. And in terms of workload, they'll watch his snaps. Obviously, they have a lot of depth on that defensive line, even just beyond him and Myles Garrett. So they feel they have the ability early in the season to watch his snaps and count his snaps. And as you said, the goal is to win the Super Bowl, not to max him out in weeks one, two, three.
18: Yeah, Graz, that seems to be the most important part. That Aaron Donald wasn't brought back out of retirement for this team to go 2-0 to start the year. It was to hold up a Lombardi Trophy for the second time in as many times that SoFi Stadium has hosted the Super Bowl. Every time we're discussing the problems for the Rams, it's like the most high society problems I can recall for an NFL team in some time. It's like, hey, how many snaps will the greatest defensive player of the last 20 years play in the first month of the season? Do the Rams have too many captains? They have 11, by the way, out of 53 players on the roster. Are the Rams traveling to Australia too late for the game? And the season's going to begin, and there are going to be real problems. And this team is not perfect. It's going to be a difficult first 5 weeks based off the schedule. But going into the season, things are about as rosy as they can be for the Los Angeles Rams with aspirations to once again be a Super Bowl champion.
1: Bar is set pretty high for the Rams. A lot of spotlight on them. ESPN analyst Jason McCourty.
19: I just don't think this team, the way they've compiled it, the amount of talent that they have surrounding their quarterback and everyone else, if they're healthy, I don't see how they're not playing in the Super Bowl. And believe me, it is our job to poke holes and find interesting things to talk about. So just saying the Rams are good is boring. But as you look at their roster, you can say, all right, there's a little bit of a weakness at the inside linebacker spot. But that's not because those two guys aren't good. It's just the fact that everybody around them is a Pro Bowler and an All-Pro player. So I think it is definitely going to be helped. They have a tough schedule. Even out the gate, the teams that they're playing early on is going to be hard to get going and win. But you don't have to go undefeated. They just have to get to the tournament. And I think if they're healthy and they're hitting their stride at that time, it's very hard to look at it right now on September 1st and say, well, this is going to be the one thing that brings the Rams down.
1: Another spotlight heading into the season is on Green Bay Packers running back Josh Jacobs on the commissioner's exempt list. He was placed there over the weekend, the move coming 3 days after Jacobs was formally charged with a pair of misdemeanors stemming from an alleged incident with a woman in May. Team general manager Brian Gutekunst.
20: I think that's to be seen, but like I'm certainly hopeful that he will and certainly would expect that. But we're going to let this process play out and we'll be prepared either way. We have not seen the video. Again, those are legal things going on right now. So we'll let those play out. You know, that's really not, you know, for us. But in the appropriate times, if those things become available, we'll figure that stuff out when that time comes.
1: But for the time being, the offense will not have Josh Jacobs. ESPN Packers reporter Rob Domofsky.
21: That plan for the Packers at running back is still very much a work in progress because they still have several questions that they need to answer. One, Marshawn Lloyd, their de facto number one running back, how much of a workload can he handle? And two, they just traded for a running back, Caleb Johnson, from the Steelers. How much can he absorb of the playbook? As for Lloyd, this is his third season, but he's played in exactly one game since he's been here. Now, he got through training camp healthy for the very first time, but Coach Matt LaFleur isn't going to overload him. LaFleur saying his availability has been critical, so we'll see. All that may add up to the fact that this may be time to turn things over more to Jordan Love. Since Love has been the starter here, They've had the third highest design run percentage in the league. It might finally be time to get away from that. And we have a story on ESPN.com today exploring that possibility and whether the time is right to turn Love loose a little bit more. And certainly the running back situation could play a big part in doing so.
1: The NFL says it's still reviewing Jacobs' case. His initial court appearance is November 17th, but the NFL does not have to wait for the legal process to be completed before issuing discipline. SportsCenter All Night, ESPN Radio. Back to baseball, a lot of offense in L.A.
0: The pitch by Vesia, a swing, and that ball is hit high and deep to right field, back to the wall. It is a gunner for Sajacy. His second home run tonight and his third RBI. 10-3 Cardinals at Chavez Ravine.
2: As Baez hits one into left center field, this one is going back at the track. This ball is gone. As Joshua Baez joins in on the fun with a solo home run. And the Cardinals now extend their lead to 11-4.
1: They go on to a 13-8 win. Cardinals Radio Network, Dodgers allowing 13 runs and 5 home runs, tied for the most they've allowed in a game this season. Twins pound the Tigers 15-2, second game this season with at least 15 runs. Mariners a 9-6 win over the Red Sox, snapping a 5-game losing streak. Reds get past the Padres 4-3. Padres have lost 6 of their last 8. Throwing a little bit of shade in college football. You'll hear that next. SportsCenter All Night continues at ESPN Radio.
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9: 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USC coach Lincoln Riley saying he believes the criticism surrounding the Trojans' home opener at the LA Coliseum this past weekend isn't quite accurate. He says, quote, this is USC. People are going to have an opinion. Riley says, quote, I don't buy into the false narrative. 14th-ranked Trojans opened their season in front of 51,000 fans. Maybe a little generous on the estimate of the crowd. The game kicked off at noon local time. Temperature was 96 degrees. Heat index over 100. Then there's Texas Tech. They host Abilene Christian this weekend. Tech coach Joey McGuire.
10: Not to take any shots because I have a lot of respect for USC and Lincoln Riley, but man, it's really awesome to be playing in Lubbock, Texas, knowing we're going to be playing in front of 60,000, and it's going to be warm. It's going to be every bit as warm as it was Saturday. The great thing is we got some really tough people at West Texas that love their football, and they're going to show up, and no matter what the weather's like, there's not going to be any excuse of why they're not going to be here for us.
9: Expecting packed house on Saturday, even with a 5% chance of rain. ESPN analyst Roddy Jones.
11: I love it when he says not to take any shots and then immediately takes multiple shots at USC and their crowd, talking about how many people they had, how hot it is. Look, any chance you have an opportunity to prop up your fan base, I encourage coaches to do it. But Joey McGuire has not been shy about taking shots at anybody across college football. He is desperately trying to yank back that villain mantra from LSU and Lane Kiffin. I honestly love it, though.
9: Texas Tech, Abilene Christian in week one of the college football season. Rays on the diamond on Tuesday, a 6-2 win over the Mets. Yandy Diaz, home run number 21 on the season. Rays are 27-17 since the All-Star break. 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
1: Number 5.
9: Couldn't quite get one out a night ago, but the Rockies do get one out en route to beating the Orioles on Tuesday, 850 KOA.
13: Oh, one pitch. And this is drilled deep to right field. Rutfield has done it. He's given the Rockies the lead 4-2 here in the bottom of the seventh.
1: Number 4.
9: Nationals getting another win over the Braves, seeing a memorable major league.

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1: Swing and a ball and well to deep left field. This is way back. Hicklin to the wall, looking up. It is gone. Goodbye. Zoom goes Yo-Yo Morales. His first hit of the major leagues is a home run in the back of the visitors' bullpen at Nationals Park.
2: Number three.
0: In Chicago, Brewers get a go-ahead homer from Christian Yelich in the sixth, and then some insurance in the eighth. 620 WTMJ.
3: Ortiz waits on a 1-2 pitch from Ferguson. Yelich, big lead at second. Here it comes. Fly ball, left center. Crow Armstrong back onto the warning track. Running out of room. It's gone. Taking a ride on the Wrigley Express. Joey Ortiz hits a two-run home run. His eighth home run of the year.
2: Number two.
0: Guardians beat Toronto thanks in large part to 13 strikeouts from Gavin Williams, who also gets some offensive support as well. WTAM.
4: The pitch.
5: Swung on, hit a ton. Deep left field. Down the line. It is gone. On a pinch hit. First pitch. Two-run homer down the left field line. Deep onto the home run porch for Angel Henao.
2: Number one.
0: 25 combined runs for the Pirates and Giants. The final run scoring in the ninth. 93-7 the fan.
6: Here's the 2-1. Swinging a ground ball. Snapped at by Basabe. He has it and throws to first. Devers can't get the one-hop throw and the Pirates win it. If Devers catches the one-hop throw.
7: How about that?
6: We go to extra innings. He does not. And that's how the Pirates win it.
0: Pirates, five games out of a wild card spot of the National League, American League. Cleveland has that third spot, game and a half better than the Rangers and Orioles. ESPN's Tim Kirchen.
8: Well, it's going to go right down to the final day of the season. But at the moment, I like where the Guardians are. They're in the playoffs at the moment. They've won 8 of their last 10 games. And, Kevin, we can't forget how sizzling hot they got down the stretch last year, came out of nowhere, and caught the Tigers to win the division.
0: We'll see how things shape up this year. Guardians, Rangers, Orioles all separated by a game and a half for that third playoff spot. Epic night in New York. You'll hear it next. SportsCenter All Night continues. It's ESPN Radio.
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19: Pitch to Yelich. Driving to right. It is back. Way back. Gone for Yelich.
2: Stan Kroenke acquires another major sports franchise.
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0: They stayed up late on the East Coast. 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Heading into this U.S. Open, there had been five instances where the men's top seed had been bounced from a major tournament in the first round. First instance happened at the U.S. Open, John Newcomb in 1971, losing in round number one. Happened twice to Stefan Edberg, twice in 1990, in fact. He lost at the French and at the U.S. Open. Just as Edberg lost twice as the one seed, Leighton Hewitt lost twice, once in 2002, once in 2003. Five instances of the men's top seed out in round one of a major. And we haven't seen it happen now in 23 years. On Arthur Ashe on Tuesday, top seed Alexander Zverev was facing one serious test against Lorenzo Sonego of Italy. Zverev took the opening set, but Sonego came back and won the next two. Zverev survives the fourth set, winning that one 7-5, which forced a fifth and deciding set in New York.
22: And Alexander Zverev comes back from 2 points away from being out as a top seed. And he's through in a marathon opening round encounter.
0: The match ending just before 2 a.m. in New York City. Alexander Zverev winning 6-4 in the fifth and deciding set, moving on into round number two. Baseball, the AL West is down to one game separating the top two teams. As for the team in last place, they are getting new ownership. Artie Moreno, who's owned the Angels for nearly two dozen years, is handing over the keys to Rams owner Stan Kroenke for a reported $4 billion. Moreno purchased the Angels in 2003, had success early on, but then things went south. Despite having the likes of Mike Trout, Shohei Ohtani, they made the playoffs only once since 2010. This is their 11th consecutive losing season. Reaction from Trout?
23: Took a chance on a 17-year-old kid from, Millville, New Jersey. And, he took care of me and my family. Just a fresh start. I think, you kind of felt that way. It was needed. No bad things, no bad hard feelings against Artie. But, I'm super excited. The guys are excited. There's a good, vibe around the clubhouse, vibe around the stadium, and we're all excited.
1: Yeah, I mean, it's just, I think, I haven't talked to Artie at all, I think seeing the reaction from the fans and some of the guys and just the whole vibe, I think it was needed for a fresh start. I think the biggest thing is, getting that feeling of, getting that winning culture back and having that vibe in the clubhouse.
0: And as for a potential ring, Trout says doesn't change his desire to stay with the franchise for the remainder of his contract. Forbes estimating Kroenke's net worth at over $24 billion, nearly five times Moreno's net worth. On ESPN 710 LA, our John Ireland.
3: Not only do you get a new owner, you get number one at the top of the wish list, the guy with the deepest pockets in all of sports that has won a title in every sport he's been in. He's won a Super Bowl with the Rams. He's won a Stanley Cup with the Avalanche. He's won an NBA title with the Nuggets. Arsenal's won the English Premier League. I mean, you talk about going from the worst to first. This is it. Orange County, which is massive, has tons of fans. And when the Angels were good, they were drawing. And, when they won the World Series in 2002, they caught lightning in a bottle.
5: Right.
3: They can get back to that now that they have an owner with deep pockets.
0: Deep pockets coming into Anaheim to take over the Angels. Since moving to L.A. in 2016, Stan Kroenke's Rams have twice been to the Super Bowl and, of course, a favorite again this year. You heard the resume from other sports. ESPN insider Tim Kirchin.
8: I think it's going to change for the good no matter what. I had a source tell me today this is a great day for the Angels and a great day for Major League Baseball. The Angels the last 11 years have been to the playoffs one time. They didn't win a playoff game in that series. And for the majority of that time, they had two of the greatest players we've ever seen, Shohei Ohtani and Mike Trout, on the team. And again, with Artie Moreno, who did some really good things early on in his tenure as the owner, lately it's that I was told he has an inability to make a decision, and yet he insists on making every decision. And that's become a problem. And the Ohtani situation, when they lost him to free agency, Artie said, we're going to trade him. Then they said, no, we're not. We're going to keep him. And then they didn't make a representative offer in order to keep him. And again, when the fans are chanting, we want a new owner, which they have been at Angels home games, that's not a good sign either.
0: And then on the heels of Tuesday's news of the sale, seemingly rejuvenating the franchise, the Angels still see loss number 86.
6: 3-1 count on Spencer Jones. High fly ball, deep right center. Trout back on the track at the wall. See ya! A home run for Spencer Jones. A two-run shot. And the Yankees are up 2-0. And there it is. He breaks an 0-for-23 with a base hit to left center field. Jones will score. Stopping at second is Jazz Chisholm. It's an RBI single for Grisham, and boy, did he need that. 5-3 Yanks.
0: Grisham snapping that 0-for-23 drought. Michael K on the ES Network. Yankees a 7-3 win over the Angels. Gerrit Cole, an ERA just over 2 1/3 in his last seven starts, improving to 9-2 in 13 career starts against the Angels. Yankees get the win. They are 11-5 in their last 16 games, 5-0 following a loss over that span. Angels, meanwhile, lose again. They're tied with the Athletics and the Rockies for the most losses in Major League Baseball. Loss number 86 for the Athletics coming against Texas.
24: Suarez delivers, and there's a line drive off the glove of Stefanik and out into right field. It's a base hit for Nemo, his fourth of the night. Langford comes in to score. Rangers lead it 8-1. So Nemo tonight, four hits and five runs batted in.
0: 105-3, the fan. Rangers an 8-5 win. Brandon Nemo 4-for-5, 5 RBI, third career game with at least 5 RBI. Rangers get the win. They've won 3 straight for the first time since early August. Rangers with the win, picking up some ground on the Astros in the AL West.
25: The pitch, swing, and a line drive fair again on the chalk and right. Vargas scores. Benintendi's going to be sent. Here comes the throw. It's late. It is a 2-run double for Colson Montgomery.
0: They got the two-run double there. The White Sox do, and they go on to the 5-1 win over the Astros, ESPN 1000. Astros with the loss and that Rangers win. Houston seeing its lead over the Rangers in the AL West cut to one game. White Sox, meanwhile, stay three games ahead of the Guardians for first place in the AL Central. Guardians getting an impressive outing from Gavin Williams against Toronto.
5: Williams is ready. Here's the 0-2 pitch. Swing and a miss. A career high 13 strikeouts for Gavin Williams. And he'll walk to the third base dugout to a standing ovation.
0: Tom Hamilton, WTAM. Gavin Williams gets the win. Seven innings. Two-hit ball. And as you heard, 13 strikeouts in the Guardians 6-1 win over the Blue Jays. His manager, Stephen Vogt.
9: Absolutely lights out, Gavin. And to make that big of a transition from his last time out to that, just credit to him, credit to our pitching team to get him back on track. That was super impressive.
0: For Williams, 10th game this season with double-digit strikeouts. The Guardians get the win. They've won 9 of their last 11. Big matchup this week at Wrigley, Brewers and Cubs. Chicago, of course, going yard. Quite often a night ago, 0 home runs on Tuesday. Not so much for Milwaukee.
19: Pitch to Yelich. Drive into right. It is back. Way back. Gone for Yelich. The Brewers take the lead at Wrigley. Ortiz waits on a 1-2 pitch from Ferguson. Yelich, big lead at second. Here it comes. Fly ball, left center. Crow Armstrong back onto the warning track. Running out of room. It's gone. Taking a ride on the Wrigley Express. Joey Ortiz hits a two-run home run, his 8th home run of the year. And the Brewers add 2 more.
0: WTMJ with the calls. Brewers a 9-4 win over the Cubs, moving to within 8 games of Chicago for the lead in the NL Central. Pete Crow Armstrong 0-for-4, 3 strikeouts. Snaps a 5-game hit streak. And the Cubs, no home runs after 19 in the previous 4 games combined. Mentioned the Phillies creeping up on Chicago.
10: Here's the 2-2. Swung on, line to right center. That's a base hit. That'll get him home. Crawford coming around, and Bryce Harper with a 4-hit night tonight. He's been on base all 5 times. And the Phillies now lead it 6-1 here in the 8th inning.
0: Sports Radio 94 WIP. Phillies a 7-1 win over the Diamondbacks. Have now lost 3 straight, 1 shy of their season high. 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
11: It's the stupidest shit I've ever heard.
12: People trying to take advantage of the system. I just think it's embarrassing where we are with college football.
13: At what point does this mess merge over into the NFL's lane enough to where they say, okay, children, let's lend our hand to you?
0: The head of the SEC's executive committee telling ESPN Tuesday that the conference will not budge on its rule that NFL players cannot return to college, saying that the conference is, quote, prepared to defend our rules. And they want Commissioner Greg Sankey to feel empowered to levy significant penalties. The comments come amid the potential showdown between LSU and the SEC over the eligibility of former NFL players who've committed to the Tigers, but have yet to be formally added to the roster by Coach Lane Kiffin. Earlier on Unsportsmanlike, our Courtney Cronin.
26: He keeps trying to play the victim in all of this. And that's the frustrating part, because anytime he gets in front of an open mic, what comes out of his mouth, it's nonsensical to the rest of us who live in reality. But to Lane, living in Lane land, he's being victimized. His team is being victimized because they're trying to play within the quote unquote rules, which have since been changed. Yet he's like, well, no, you only changed them recently. We should be able to abide by what we believe are the rules, what we believe is reality. It's everybody else is doing it one way, yet he thinks his way is the right way. And that's what drives me insane when it comes to Lane Kiffin, because what are we not talking about? The Clemson game. Why are we not talking about it? Because of him and his decisions this week to make everything about this week other than the week one opener.
0: And this week puts the spotlight on what the SEC presidents and chancellors are calling the narrow issue of players returning from the NFL to college. Certainly a subject that has emerged amid the flurry of eligibility lawsuits of players seeking that 5th year of eligibility on the heels of the NCAA's new eligibility rules. ESPN's Pete Thamel.
4: Let's start with the tenor before we get to the deadlines. I talked to a source on an SEC campus today, and they indicated this as the state of the SEC right now. They said there's 15 schools united in disgust at what is happening right now with LSU, which appears, as of now, poised to potentially ignore two SEC rules that were, one was recently passed and one was just refurbished for this very moment. So let's get to those deadlines. Deadline number one, Thursday morning, Baton Rouge Courthouse. There will be a hearing. LSU is not a named defendant, which is important in this. There is a couple dozen athletes, including two Ole Miss to LSU transfers that we've talked plenty about, Daquan Wright and Xavier Harris, and they will be trying to uphold the temporary restraining order they have to play a fifth year of college football. That case is against the NCAA. Don't expect Greg Sankey to come in for some, you know, you can't handle the truth moment, but there'll be NCAA lawyers there, as there are in all of these court cases, over a dozen of them all around the house. So what happens Thursday then is really the lever pull for what happens Friday. And Friday is the real moment that all of this drama is building toward. LSU has to hand in their roster to the SEC. Normally a fairly perfunctory moment. I'll be honest, I didn't even know how it all worked until having to dig into this in recent days. If the ruling is upheld, and if LSU puts the players on this roster, that would cross the Rubicon to, you know, some potential myriad of decisions. Now, at that point, those players would likely still be protected by a court order. You can't obviously ignore court orders. But it would put the SEC potentially in position, and sources have told me the most likely outcome here is that the SEC would file something federally, whether that's a preemptive strike or that's something they do Friday or later. The timing is not certain. But that would be the SEC's option, similar to what the Big 12 did. They filed a First Amendment right in federal court, and that allowed them to invoke their own rules, essentially, is what happened. They used the white shoe law firm Sidley Austin out of Dallas, and that Big 12 stare down ended pretty quickly when federal court got involved. So we will see how this all plays out. We have court on Thursday. We have rosters on Friday. And we will see who blinks in the showdown.
0: The court hearing Thursday is in state court in Baton Rouge. The judge will decide whether or not to issue a preliminary injunction. If there's an injunction, LSU then has to decide whether to risk potential consequences and potential legal action from the conference if players are formally added to the roster. All that amidst LSU preparing for its matchup with Clemson this weekend, perhaps the biggest game on the calendar for Saturday. You'll see it on ABC. You'll hear it here on ESPN Radio. They'll be in court on Thursday. Focus on the court Wednesday as well. That's next. SportsCenter All Night. It's ESPN Radio.
2: 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The American League Central takes center stage as the Minnesota Twins fight for a spot in the postseason. They're in Chicago to face the first-place White Sox. 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
14: ABC News, I'm Dave Packer in Massachusetts. Supporters and campaign staff celebrating after 80-year-old Senator Ed Markey won Tuesday's Massachusetts Senate primary, defeating 47-year-old Congressman Seth Moulton. Markey feeling some tailwinds going into November.
15: Ladies and gentlemen, there is a big blue wave coming to drown out all those red.
16: MAGA hats.
14: With just 2 months until the midterms, a whistleblower is claiming the Trump administration's new mail-in ballot plan is, quote, fundamentally flawed. This is the U.S. Postal Service attempts to implement President Trump's executive order aimed at limiting mail-in voting. The jury deciding the fate of Lindsay Clancy, the Massachusetts woman charged in the deaths of her three young children, deadlocked, but the judge ordering them to continue deliberating. New strikes on Iranian military targets have been completed, says U.S. Central Command. Both Kuwait and Bahrain reporting retaliatory U.S. drone or Iranian drone and missile attacks. This is ABC News.
17: Here's your Storm Team 20 forecast. A heat advisory remains in effect. Lulls level off around 78 overnight under clear skies. South winds 5 to 10 miles per hour. Ample sunshine expected. Wednesday, high temperatures reach up to 101. Lulls dip down to about 79. Wednesday night, clear skies. I'm meteorologist Laura Lockwood on Sports Radio 92.3 FM and 1450 AM. Right now, 82.
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0: 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Tiger Woods will be back in court in the morning. According to court documents, expected to change his plea in his DUI case. The case stemming from that rollover crash in Florida back in March. Woods clipped a truck, rolled his Land Rover onto its side, crawled out of the vehicle. No injuries, but he was arrested. Authorities say Woods agreed to a breathalyzer, which showed no signs of alcohol, but then refused a urine test. The report from the crash saying deputies found two pain pills in his pocket and he showed signs of impairment. You may recall Woods has since traveled overseas to seek treatment at an inpatient treatment facility. Woods initially pleaded not guilty to driving under the influence, but that could be changing with a plea conference hearing scheduled for the morning. Back to the U.S. Open. Men's one seed Alexander Zverev survives in five sets. Women's action seeing fourth seed Coco Gauff moving on.
22: Commencing high level. None of the unwanted drama that we've seen from Coco. Serve was on. She had to respond. An opponent who played really well and tested her, pushed her midway in the second set.
0: Gauff tested a bit, but advances in straight sets 3 and 4. Gauff winning 15 of her last 17 matches, including 7 wins in a row, advancing to round 2 at the U.S. Open.
23: Well, Coco, first round, Arthur Ashe Stadium, under the lights. What are the emotions you have as you step foot on Arthur Ashe Stadium for the first time?
27: Actually, I wasn't that nervous today, which is a shock. When I walked out on the court, I was on the warm-up, I was trying to hold back a smile. Yeah, it's incredible to be back on this court. Thank you, guys. It's never something I take for granted, and I love playing in this atmosphere.
23: You came out playing incredible tennis, up a set and a break. Zeynep really raised her level, started to play a lot more aggressive. What adjustments do you make in a situation like that when your opponent seems to be playing at such a high level?
27: Yeah, I think I was just trying not to panic. She started coming to the net and playing great tennis. And, you know, I know that I can raise my level if I need to. And, you know, I like to challenge my opponent to let them keep up the level the whole match. And if they do, you know, I clap my hands and I walk off court with my head held high. But I was able to settle down. That 3-all game was really important, or 3-2, I don't remember, was really important. So once that happened, I was fine, I think.
0: Gauff winning in an hour and 20 minutes, tied for her second shortest U.S. Open first round match. The other was in 2022. Coverage of the entire tournament, of course, continuing on ESPN. Right now, SportsCenter all night. Back to baseball. If you like offense, how about the Pirates and Giants on Tuesday?
1: Here's the pitch. Davis hits one into right. Base hit. He comes through. Valdez in to score. Jacob Gonzalez will come in to score. Two-run hit for Henry Davis. Hit it the other way to right field. Pirates up 7-5 in the third. Here's a swing and a deep drive out to right center. Brandon Lau with the long ball. He's done that so many times this year. Number 29 for Lau. And the Pirates up 12-7.
0: Pirates with the lead. Giants would rally. There was plenty of offense in this one. Offense, yes. Defense?
3: Andrew Kisner, a veteran catcher, back behind the plate. Here's the 2-1. Swinging a ground ball. Stabbed at by Basabe. He has it and throws to first.
0: Oh!
3: Devers can't get the one-hop throw, and the Pirates win it.
0: And that's how it would end. Pirates with the walk-off on the error, 13-12. Pittsburgh gets the win. The call on 93.7, the Fan. Third game this season where both teams scored at least 12 runs. Pirates take advantage of the error and get their fifth walk-off win of the season. 9 runs in the third inning alone. Did it all without an extra base hit. They're the first team to do that since the Cardinals in 2021. Paul Skeens, despite the Pirates' win, he got roughed up. Fails to go 5 for the 7th start this season. 5 runs allowed in the second inning, tied for the most in an inning in his career. Pirates and Giants both score double digits. Pittsburgh gets the win. Cardinals also scoring double digits.
1: The pitch by Vesia, a swing, and that ball is hit high and deep to right field, back to the wall. It is a gunner for Sajacy. His second home run tonight and his third RBI. 10-3 Cardinals at Chavez Ravine.
6: As Baez hits one into left center field, this one is going back at the track. This ball is gone as Joshua Baez joins in on the fun with a solo home run. And the Cardinals now extend their lead to 11-4.
0: Cardinals well out in front. They hang on for the win, 13-8. Dodgers falling to 2-5 in their last 7 games. They had a 6-game win streak prior to that stretch. The calls on the Cardinals radio network. Dodgers allowing 13 runs and 5 home runs, both tied for the most they've allowed in a game this season. Cardinals hitting 5 homers, tied for a season high. 4th game with at least 5 homers this season. They trailed the Padres by 4 games with the final NL wildcard spot. As for the American League wildcard, Cleveland has that 3rd spot after their 6-1 win over the Blue Jays. They maintain that 3rd spot. They've won 9 of their last 11. Rangers keeping pace with their 8-5 win over the Athletics. As for the Orioles,
1: oh, 1 pitch. And this is drilled deep to right field. Rumfield has done it. He's given the Rockies the lead 4-2 here in the bottom of the 7th.
0: 850 KOA. Rockies with the 4-2 win over Baltimore. The Orioles loss snaps a 4-game win streak, their second longest this season. They trail the Guardians by a game and a half for that third American League wild card spot. Well, what's going to come down in college football this week? That's next. It's ESPN Radio.
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1: And an epic five-setter at the U.S. Open to close out the night session. Men's top seed Alexander Zverev survives in five sets to advance. Rangers win, Astros lose. Houston's lead in the West is down to a game. White Sox still lead Cleveland by three in the Central. Braves over the Phillies, now three in the NL East.
2: Big 12 athletic directors have unanimously agreed to ban professionals from returning to Big 12 schools in all sports. This follows in line with similar concepts announced by the Big Ten and SEC.
3: The NCAA could have been the bus driver on this, and they kept kicking the can down the road, which is why we have issue after issue.
4: They're trying to keep that line separate between what constitutes an NCAA player and a professional.
5: The obvious has come to fruition. People in college athletics don't want people who leave the NFL and come back to college athletics.
1: Busy weekend on the way for college football. Once we figure out who's playing, lawyers and judges will be deciding that, specifically who's eligible to be on rosters, specifically the roster at LSU. Lane Kiffin's been trying to add players who are coming back from their summer with NFL teams. ESPN's Heather Dinich.
6: This is Lane Kiffin. He's the lightning rod of news, even when he's sitting on his couch at home. And so he's one of the most polarizing figures in the sport. And so everything is magnified with this program. I mean, I heard you guys talking about the hoops coaches as well. You've got the governor who always weighs in. It's just such a unique place that it is handled and talked about differently than literally any other program on the planet.
1: The major conferences, and yes, the SEC, trying to curb the notion of players returning from the pro ranks. There's been a slew of players seeking a fifth year of eligibility in the wake of the NCAA's new eligibility rules, which were unveiled this spring. ESPN analyst Cole Kublik, earlier here on ESPN Radio.
7: I think first and foremost, it is still a one-year situation, and we've gotten a little bit carried away with thinking that this is going to ruin college football for X amount of years or for the extended future. It's a one-time deal. And while I am sympathetic to some of the guys who maybe mistimed their decisions to go to the NFL or make that decision to go pro, I don't believe if you're a professional with a contract who has been drafted or entered the draft that you should be able to go back and play college sports again. You forego your eligibility when you make that decision. That's final. There's really, in my opinion, no ifs, ands, or buts. Timing is one of the critical components in life in every facet, be it a job, marriage, children, whatever that is. Sometimes it goes your way, sometimes it doesn't. And to be able to say that you've been playing in preseason games or you were drafted or you signed a contract and you're going to be able to go back and play college football again, in my opinion, is egregious.
8: Does Lane have to make the college football playoffs this season?
7: No, absolutely. What, are you going to fire him? Absolutely not. No. I mean, do I think LSU fans will be thrilled with, you know, an 8-4 season where they get hot late and have some big wins, and it's still, you can look at it and say, Amber, man, look at what they're building. This is going to be great. They're heading in the right direction. Probably not. No. But what here's what I say about kind of teams finishing their seasons nowadays. Who has been happy with a non-national title season in recent memory? I mean, there are not a lot of teams that are walking around with their chest puffed out because they won a conference championship anymore or they won a big bowl game anymore. It's kind of national championship or bust across the board. Alabama won a road playoff game, first team to do it, by the way. And you're talking about a large majority of the fan base in the state that I reside in that thinks Kalen DeBoer should be fired, that he's not the guy. And went out and did some remarkable things last year. So the game has changed. We have not retrained our brains to that just yet. But by no means do I think that Lane Kiffin has to, must, better make the playoffs if there's going to be any sort of anything negative coming his way as far as his job status or anything of that.
1: The Lane Kiffin era at LSU gets underway with its first matchup against Clemson this weekend. You'll see it on ABC. You'll hear it here on ESPN Radio. When they get to the field, offensive spotlight on the quarterbacks. ESPN analysts Roddy Jones and Tom Luganville.
9: There's such a limited sample size, but Vezina is an upperclassman. He's traveled with Clemson before. He's played in games. He's been in other hostile environments. You cannot go down into Death Valley and Baton Rouge and start a true freshman. That being said, I think Christopher Vezina will play, and I also think Tate Reynolds will play. I think there's going to be a run game package for Tate Reynolds, maybe move the pocket a little bit, get him outside of the pocket, force LSU to have to contend with two guys. Vezina, I think, just gives him a little bit more maturity given where the game is being played at. I think that's important. Expect both to play. With Sam Levitt, it's interesting. I go back to a game I broadcasted between Ole Miss and Georgia Tech. And at this time, it was maybe the second start for Jackson Dart. And I remember talking to Lane Kiffin, and he's talking to me on the sideline. He said, I got to get this kid to understand that he can't take risks with the football. And if he doesn't start to understand that, we're going to have a problem. Well, that's almost exactly the same situation he's got with Sam Levitt. You love the riverboat gambler mentality. You love the gunslinger in him. He can make a ton of plays with his legs. He's got a big arm. But he's got to preserve the football because Lane Kiffin will not put up with it. He's got to stay healthy, preserve the football, and make the plays that are there to be made.
10: Roddy, to you, both Dabo and Lane obviously are offensive gurus, but I know you have your eye on both defenses in this game.
11: There's a lot of focuses on the offense, but I think these two defenses will be pretty good. Starting with Clemson, who has Will Helt on the defensive line, who's one of the best defensive ends in the country. Sammy Brown at the linebacker position, who's the best off-ball linebacker in the country. And then Ashton Hampton, who's a projected first-round pick at corner. And Tom Allen, who's in his second year now as the Clemson defensive coordinator, you would expect to see a jump from this Clemson defense. They feel really good about the safety position after bringing in two transfers, two guys that are mature, really good tacklers as well on the back end. So I'm interested to see how Clemson's defense can be in Tom Allen's second year. And then you look at LSU and everything that they've got coming back, including number five, DJ Perkins on the back end. DJ Pickett on the back end, and then Whit Weeks in the middle. Those two guys are all-American type of players. Now, LSU may need some help on the defensive line. They could start two freshmen at defensive tackles. They were looking to get some help at defensive end. We'll see what happens with Xavier Harris coming back from the NFL. But this Blake Baker defense was excellent last year, and it should continue to be excellent this year.
1: And it all kicks off the Lane Kiffin era at LSU. And a quick start may be important there. Earlier on ESPN Radio, or Freddie Coleman.
12: It's not so much about LSU better not lose this game. It's about Lane Kiffin better not lose this game. Because if you do, with everything that you brought to the table at a $50 million roster and then having judges all over the place granting you injunctions so you can have players who are on a pro football team, this is not so much about LSU winning. It's about Lane Kiffin. Because if you're 0-1 from the jump, there's going to be even more noise because plenty of people want to see Lane Kiffin fail, HD, than want to see Lane Kiffin succeed.
1: Big spotlight on the matchup with Clemson this weekend. And if it doesn't go well for LSU, our Ian Fitzsimmons says it'll be memorable.
13: It was already there. It was minimum of surviving advance in the college football play. Not just make it, but you better win and keep going. Survive in advance in the CFP before all of this. Now with this, one, it's his own fan base. Two, it's now nationally. Win or else, Padna. Win it all or else. I mean, at least the semifinals. Now with that fan base, I promise you, if they were to lose to Clemson as a 10-point favorite on Saturday night, it would be up there with App State beating Michigan. Remember, that Michigan team was preseason top 10, I think, right? So, yeah, it'd be up there with those kinds, where an FCS team comes in and beats a P4.
1: LSU Clemson in this big week one weekend of college football. We'll see it on ABC. We'll hear it here on ESPN Radio. Speaking of this weekend, sure, there's pressure on Lane Kiffin and LSU. Who's dealing with the most pressure as we go into week one? ESPN analyst Dusty Dvorak.
14: I think it's Florida State. And look, they beat New Mexico State by 17, but it was less than impressive. But Mike Norvell's had back-to-back losing seasons. They're 3-13 in ACC play in the last 2 years. This is a Monday night game. All the country's going to be watching with number 19 SMU coming to town. And Florida State needs to step up and play their best brand of football. This is a fan base and people around the Florida State program a little uneasy right now. They need to invoke some confidence. They need to have some type of momentum going before this bye week, and then they got to head out to Tuscaloosa. It's going to be a tall task. The offensive line struggled. in the week zero opener. The third down defense struggled, and Ashton Daniels was just okay. Now you've got Kevin Jennings coming to town with SMU, a team led by Rhett Lashin. It's got a chance to be an ACC champion type of conversation. So this is a big spot for Florida State, but Mike Norvell needs to find a way for his team to play their best and get a win on Monday night.
1: See what happens as we come out of week one of the college football season. 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
15: Aaron Donald will be joining up with Myles Garrett as part of a Rams pass rush. He's coming out of retirement.
16: And then the Rams did that massive trade for Myles Garrett. And earlier this week, it became clear that he wanted to return to the Rams.
1: NFL season gets underway next week. Spotlight, of course, on the Rams. They're expected to be at the top of the hill. There's even talk about whether the Rams can run the table this season. Keep in mind, first three games are against the Niners, Giants, and Broncos. Possibility they could be 1-2 at the end of the month. The other question, when will Aaron Donald play? ESPN's Field Yates and Dan Graziano.
17: He just got there, and he hasn't played in 2 years. So they're really kind of working him into practice now and seeing what, if anything, he's going to be able to deliver for them. Remember, their week one game is against the 49ers in Australia, and that game is 9 days from today. So you can't rule anything out, obviously, with Aaron Donald, and the Rams aren't going to rule him out in terms of playing week one, at least not yet. I would say, based on everything I've been told, a week two or three debut looks more likely than week one. But again, it's still on the table. And in terms of workload, they'll watch his snaps. Obviously, they have a lot of depth on that defensive line, even just beyond him and Myles Garrett. So they feel they have the ability early in the season to watch his snaps and count his snaps. And as you said, the goal is to win the Super Bowl, not to max him out in weeks 1, 2, 3.
18: Yeah, Graz, that seems to be the most important part. That Aaron Donald wasn't brought back out of retirement for this team to go 2-0 to start the year. It was to hold up a Lombardi Trophy for the second time in as many times that SoFi Stadium has hosted the Super Bowl. Every time we're discussing the problems for the Rams, it's like the most high society problems I can recall for an NFL team in some time. It's like, hey, how many snaps will the greatest defensive player of the last 20 years play in the first month of the season? Do the Rams have too many captains? They have 11, by the way, out of 53 players on the roster. Are the Rams traveling to Australia too late for the game? And the season's going to begin, and they're going to be real problems. And this team is not perfect. It's going to be a difficult first 5 weeks based off the schedule. But going into the season, things are about as rosy as they can be for the Los Angeles Rams with aspirations to once again be a Super Bowl champion.
1: Questions that will be answered in time. The other big question, can they stay healthy? ESPN's Jason McCourty.
19: I just don't think this team, the way they've compiled it, the amount of talent that they have surrounding their quarterback and everyone else, if they're healthy, I don't see how they're not playing in the Super Bowl. And believe me, it is our job to poke holes and find interesting things to talk about. So just saying the Rams are good is boring. But as you look at their roster, you can say, all right, there's a little bit of a weakness at the inside linebacker spot. But that's not because those two guys aren't good. It's just the fact that everybody around them is a Pro Bowler and an All-Pro player. So I think it is definitely going to be helped. They have a tough schedule. Even out the gate, the teams that they're playing early on is going to be hard to get going and win. But you don't have to go undefeated. They just have to get to the tournament. And I think if they're healthy and they're hitting their stride at that time, it's very hard to look at it right now on September 1st and say, well, this is going to be the one thing that brings the Rams down.
1: Speaking of setting the bar high, it's set high in Buffalo, new stadium and high expectations. General Manager Brandon Bean.
20: I mean, I think every year you're trying to put the best roster, the best team, a championship level roster, whatever, however you determine that, however I determine it, however anyone determines that's evaluating each team. And so, I think for a number of years we felt like we could, you know, contend for a division title, which gets you a ticket to the dance and, you know, hopefully host, you know, a game or, you know, sometimes more and, you know, get to that game. We've been there. We've been a steady contender. We didn't win the division last year, but still made the postseason. I think we had won the previous five AFC East. So I think we've had our opportunities and, you know, unfortunately, you know, each year kind of takes its own turn. But, yeah, I mean, we're excited about this team.
1: And led by quarterback Josh Allen, who might be playing with a chip on his shoulder?
21: Yeah, I think I'll always have a chip on my shoulder. You know, the way that last season ended, you know, wasn't
0: actually wasn't happy with it. Hadn't been happy with any of the seasons the way they've ended. So got to continue to find ways to keep getting better, keep pushing ourselves, and, you know, just keep grinding away and keep knocking at the door.
1: Looking to come back after that playoff loss to Denver. The Packers, meanwhile, and running back Josh Jacobs. Jacobs placed on the commissioner's exempt list over the weekend, the move coming after Jacobs was formally charged with a pair of misdemeanors stemming from an alleged incident with a woman in May. General manager Brian Gutekunst says they haven't seen the video.
21: I think that's to be seen, but like I'm certainly hopeful that he will and certainly would expect that. But we're going to let this process play out, and we'll be prepared either way. We have not seen the video. Again, those are legal things going on right now. So we'll let those play out. You know, that's really not, you know, for us. But in the appropriate times, if those things become available, we'll figure that stuff out when that time comes.
1: As for the offense without Jacobs, ESPN Packers reporter Rob Domofsky.
22: That plan for the Packers at running back is still very much a work in progress because they still have several questions that they need to answer. One, Marshawn Lloyd, their de facto number one running back. How much of a workload can he handle? And two, they just traded for a running back, Caleb Johnson, from the Steelers. How much can he absorb of the playbook? As for Lloyd, this is his third season, but he's played in exactly one game since he's been here. Now, he got through training camp healthy for the very first time, but Coach Matt LaFleur isn't going to overload him. LaFleur saying his availability has been critical, so we'll see. All that may add up to the fact that this may be time to turn things over more to Jordan Love. Since Love has been the starter here, they've had the third highest design run percentage in the league. It might finally be time to get away from that. And we have a story on ESPN.com today exploring that possibility and whether the time is right to turn Love loose a little bit more. And certainly the running back situation could play a big part in doing so.
1: Jacobs not on the Packers 53-man roster at the moment. Plenty of disrespect to go around. We'll hear that next. SportsCenter all night. It's ESPN Radio.
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1: 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Football is on our doorstep. Plenty of focus on teams like the Rams, Bills, Ravens in the NFL. College, there's Ohio State, Oregon, Georgia at the top of the preseason rankings. Reigning champion Indiana quietly sitting at number 6. 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
2: Do you remember, Amber, a season where both the reigning college football national champ and the reigning Super Bowl champ were like dismissed before the season began?
3: No. That's actually an excellent point.
2: That's what we're dealing with right now.
3: It really is. Nobody's talking about Indiana and nobody's talking about the Seattle Seahawks. And it's strange because both of those teams are supposed to be very good again. Both of those teams are loaded again. I understand it a little bit more with Indiana because the Heisman Trophy winner isn't there anymore. And he's not the only piece that obviously they lost. College football is very transitional. And so I can understand giving that attention to any program again and expecting them to immediately be able to step back in and win another national championship in this landscape is very hard. But that is not at all the case, by the way, in Seattle. I mean, that's a completely different story at the NFL.
2: They're loaded again.
3: They're so loaded. I guess, I mean, they lost the Super Bowl MVP. I guess that's the only argument you can make. But then they re-upped in the draft immediately.
2: Jadarian Price and Zach Charbonnet is coming back. I'm with you.
3: I'm very bullish on the Seahawks. The Seahawks, I think, are going to be great again.
2: I don't remember a year like this where the two reigning champs in football were completely dismissed.
1: USC coach Lincoln Riley, meanwhile, taking issue with the criticism surrounding the Trojans opener at the LA Coliseum and the sparse attendance, which was listed at just over 51,000 at 96 degrees. Then there's Texas Tech and their coach Joey McGuire.
4: Not to take any shots because I have a lot of respect for USC and Lincoln Riley, but man, it's really awesome to be playing in Lubbock, Texas, knowing we're going to be playing in front of 60,000.
1: They host Abilene Christian this weekend. 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
0: Number 5.
1: Couldn't quite get one out a night ago, but the Rockies do get one out en route to beating the Orioles on Tuesday. 850 KOA.
6: Oh, one pitch. And this is drilled deep to right field. Rumfield has done it. He's given the Rockies the lead 4-2 here in the bottom of the seventh.
0: Number 4.
1: Nationals getting another win over the Braves, seeing a memorable Major League debut in the process. Nationals Radio Network.
7: Swing and a ball and well to deep left field. This is way back. Hicklin to the wall. Looking up. It is good. Goodbye. Zoom!

0: back of the visitor's bullpen at Nationals Park.
1: Number three.
2: In Chicago, Brewers get a go-ahead homer from Christian Yelich in the sixth, and then some insurance in the eighth. 620 WTMJ.
3: Ortiz waits on a 1-2 pitch from Ferguson. Yelich, big lead at second. Here it comes. Fly ball, left center. Crow Armstrong back onto the warning track. Running out of room. It's gone. Taking a ride on the Wrigley Express. Joey Ortiz hits a two-run home run. His eighth home run of the year.
1: Number two.
2: Guardians beat Toronto thanks in large part to 13 strikeouts from Gavin Williams, who also gets some offensive support as well. WTAM.
0: The pitch.
4: Swung on, hit a ton. Deep left field. Down the line. It is gone. On a pinch hit. First pitch. Two-run homer down the left field line. Deep onto the home run porch for Angel Henao.
1: Number one.
2: 25 combined runs for the Pirates and Giants. The final run scoring in the ninth. 93-7 the fan.
5: Here's the 2-1. Swinging a ground ball. Stab hit by Basabe. He has it and throws to first. Oh! Devers can't get the one-hop throw and the Pirates win it. If Devers catches the one-hop throw.
6: How about that?
5: We go to extra innings. He does not. And that's how the Pirates win it.
2: For the Giants, Logan Webb gives up 9 of the runs. His last two road starts. 14 runs in 4 2/3. 5 hours on the court. That's next. 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
14: Pitch to Yelich. Drive into right. It is back. Way back. Gone for Yelich.
1: Stan Kroenke acquires another major sports franchise.
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2: They were staying up late in New York. 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Heading into the U.S. Open, there had been five instances where the men's top seed had been bounced from a major tournament in round number one. The first instance happened to John Newcomb, and it was at the U.S. Open in 1971. It happened twice to Stefan Edberg, and it also happened twice to Leighton Hewitt. Two of the instances, Newcomb in 71 and Edberg in 1990 at the U.S. Open. Two of the five at the U.S. Open on Arthur Ashe on Tuesday. Men's top seed Alexander Zverev facing one serious test against Lorenzo Sonego of Italy. Zverev took the opening set, but Sonego came back and won the next two. Zverev able to survive the fourth set, winning that one 7-5, which forced a fifth and deciding set.
18: And Alexander Zverev comes back. From 2 points away from being out as the top seed. And he's through in a marathon opening round encounter.
2: The match ending just before 2 a.m. in New York City. Alexander Zverev winning 6-4 in the fifth and deciding set.
19: An amazing battle between you and Lorenzo. As first round matches go, that is about as tough as it gets. He was throwing everything at you tonight. Just give us your initial reaction to the match.
20: Well, I'm just happy I won. That's it. I think incredible battle. A lot of up and downs. I mean, nearly 5 hours for a first round. I think this is the longest first round match I've ever played in my life. So credit to him. He played amazing tennis today. Would have beaten a lot of players for sure. But I'm happy to be through.
19: As you say, nearly 5 hours, you know, best of five set, Grand Slam tennis is the ultimate test in our sport. I'm sure you would have loved to have won more comfortably today, but how satisfying is it to win a match like this, and how much does it speak to the work that you do with your team?
20: No, actually, I'm happy that I won this kind of battle, because this is exactly the match that I needed. I struggled the last two tournaments, I didn't play well. And sometimes good things happen after you fight through one of these matches. So I'm hoping that will be the case for me this tournament. And at the end of the day, I'm just happy I won. I think everybody's tired. Everybody wants to go to sleep. So have a good night and see you tomorrow.
2: Alexander Zverev, the fourth one seed to win a U.S. Open first round match in five sets. Ivan Lendl did it in 1988. The other guy to do it did it twice. John McEnroe, who happened to be on the call for ESPN for Tuesday's match, the five-setter, where Zverev survives and moves into round number two. SportsCenter All Night, ESPN Radio to baseball. The AL West is down to one game separating the top two teams. As for the team in last place in that division, they are getting new ownership. Artie Moreno, who's owned the Angels for nearly two dozen years, is handing over the keys to Rams owner Stan Kroenke, a reported $4 billion. Moreno purchased the Angels in 2003, had early success, but then it went south despite having the likes of Mike Trout and Shohei Ohtani. They've made the playoffs once since 2010. This is their 11th consecutive losing season. As for the reaction from Trout, who was close with Moreno?
3: Yeah, I mean, it's just, I think, you know, I haven't talked to Artie at all, but I think seeing the reaction from the fans and some of the guys and just the whole vibe, I think it was, you needed for a fresh start. I think the biggest thing is, you know, getting that feeling of, you know, getting that winning culture back and having that vibe in the clubhouse.
21: I've got 4 years left on my deal. I'm excited. You know, look, it's, you know, the track record is, it's there. So super excited to meet him and talk to him and get to know him a little bit and see where it goes.
2: Trout saying doesn't change his desire to stay with the franchise for the remainder of his contract. On ESPN 710 LA, our John Ireland.
22: Not only do you get a new owner, you get number one at the top of the wish list, the guy with the deepest pockets in all of sports that has won a title in every sport he's been in. He's won a Super Bowl with the Rams. He's won a Stanley Cup with the Avalanche. He's won an NBA title with the Nuggets. Arsenal's won the English Premier League. I mean, you talk about going from the worst to first. This is it. Orange County, which is massive, has tons of fans. And when the Angels were good, they were drawing. And, you know, when they won the World Series in 2002, they caught lightning in a bottle.
4: Right.
22: They can get back to that now that they have an owner with deep pockets.
2: And since moving back to L.A. in 2016, Stan Kroenke's Rams twice have been to the Super Bowl. And, of course, they're a favorite this year as well. You heard the resume he has with other sports franchises. ESPN insider Tim Kirkchin.
23: I think it's going to change for the good no matter what. I had a source tell me today this is a great day for the Angels and a great day for Major League Baseball. The Angels the last 11 years have been to the playoffs one time. They didn't win a playoff game in that series. And for the majority of that time, they had two of the greatest players we've ever seen, Shohei Ohtani and Mike Trout, on the team. And again, with Artie Moreno, who did some really good things early on in his tenure as the owner, lately it's that I was told he has an inability to make a decision, and yet he insists on making every decision. And that's become a problem. And the Ohtani situation, when they lost him to free agency, Artie said, we're going to trade him. Then they said, no, we're not. We're going to keep him. And then they didn't make a representative offer in order to keep him. And again, when the fans are chanting, you know, we want a new owner, which they have been at Angels home games, that's not a good sign either.
2: Now Kroenke taking over the Angels. The sale should be official in 2027. On the heels of Tuesday's news, though, seemingly rejuvenating the franchise, the Angels still see loss number 86.
24: 3-1 count on Spencer Jones. High fly ball, deep right center. Trout back on the track at the wall. See ya! A home run for Spencer Jones. A two-run shot. And the Yankees are up 2-0. And there it is. He breaks an 0-for-23 with a base hit to left center field. Jones will score. Stopping at second is Jazz Chisholm. It's an RBI single for Grisham, and boy, did he need that. 5-3 Yanks.
2: That RBI single in the eighth, snapping an 0-for-23 drought. Michael Kay calling it on the YES Network. Yankees a 7-3 win over the Angels, who are tied with the Rockies and the Athletics for the most losses in Major League Baseball at 86. Loss number 86 for the Athletics coming against Texas.
25: Suarez delivers, and there's a line drive off the glove of Stefanik and out into right field. It's a base hit for Nemo, his fourth of the night. Langford comes in to score. Rangers lead it 8-1. So Nemo tonight, four hits and five runs batted in.
2: 105-3, the fan, five RBI. Third career game with at least five RBI. Rangers get the win over the Athletics, 8-5. Rangers with the win, picking up ground on the Astros in the AL West.
26: The pitch, swing, and a line drive fair again on the chalk in right. Vargas scores. Benintendi's going to be sent. Here comes the throw. It's late. It is a two-run double for Colson Montgomery.
2: ESPN 1000, White Sox a 5-1 win over the Astros. Astros loss, Rangers win, so Houston's lead over the Rangers for first in the AL West is down to one game. The White Sox remain three games ahead of the Guardians for first place in the Central. Guardians getting an impressive outing from Gavin Williams against Toronto.
25: Williams is ready. Here's the 0-2 pitch. Swing and a miss. A career high 13 strikeouts for Gavin Williams. And he'll walk to the third base dugout to a standing ovation. Tom Hamilton calling it on WTAM in Cleveland. Guardians a 6-1 win over the Blue Jays. Gavin Williams gets those 13 strikeouts. That's a career high in his seven innings of two-hit ball. His manager, Stephen Vogt.
0: Absolutely lights out, Gavin. And to make that big of a transition from his last time out to that, just credit to him, credit to our pitching team to get him back on track. That was super impressive.
25: 10th game this season for him with double-digit strikeouts. Guardians get the win. They've won 9 of their last 11. SportsCenter All Night, ESPN Radio at Wrigley. Cubs and Brewers. Chicago hitting 19 homers in the last 4 games combined. Tuesday, they had none. That was not the case for the Brewers.
14: Pitch to Yelich. Drive into right. It is back. Way back. Gone for Yelich. The Brewers take the lead at Wrigley. Ortiz waits on a 1-2 pitch from Ferguson. Yelich, big lead at second. Here it comes. Fly ball, left center. Crow Armstrong back onto the warning track. Running out of room. It's gone. Taking a ride on the Wrigley Express. Joey Ortiz hits a 2-run home run. His 8th home run of the year. And the Brewers add 2 more.
25: 620 WTMJ. Brewers a 9-4 win over the Cubs. Milwaukee 8 games ahead of the Cubs for the lead in the NL Central. As for the Phillies and Diamondbacks.
5: Here's the 2-2. Swung on, line to right center. That's a base hit. That'll get him home. Crawford coming around. And Bryce Harper with a 4-hit night tonight. He's been on base all 5 times. And the Phillies now lead it 6-1 here in the 8th inning.
25: Phillies at the top of the wild card standings in the National League. Beat the Diamondbacks 7-1, Sports Radio 94, WIP, Bryce Harper, 4-for-4 with the walk, reaching base, season high 5 times. Diamondbacks, meanwhile, 3 straight losses. 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
7: It's the stupidest shit I've ever heard.
8: People trying to take advantage of the system, I just think it's embarrassing where we are with college football.
9: At what point does this mess merge over into the NFL's lane enough to where they say, okay, children, let's lend our hand to you?
25: The head of the SEC's executive committee telling ESPN that the conference will not budge on its rule that NFL players cannot return to college, saying the conference is, quote, prepared to defend our rules. And they want Commissioner Greg Sankey to feel empowered to levy significant penalties. The comments coming, of course, amid the potential showdown between LSU and the conference over the eligibility of former NFL players who've committed to the Tigers, but have yet to be formally added to the roster by Coach Lane Kiffin. Earlier on Unsportsmanlike, our Courtney Cronin.
10: He keeps trying to play the victim in all of this, and that's the frustrating part, because anytime he gets in front of an open mic, what comes out of his mouth, it's nonsensical to the rest of us who live in reality, but to Lane, living in Lane land, he's being victimized. His team is being victimized because they're trying to play within the quote-unquote rules, which have since been changed. Yet he's like, well, no, you only changed them recently. We should be able to abide by what we believe are the rules, what we believe is reality. It's everybody else is doing it one way, yet he thinks his way is the right way. And that's what drives me insane when it comes to Lane Kiffin, because what are we not talking about? The Clemson game. Why are we not talking about it? Because of him and his decisions this week to make everything about this week other than the week one opener.
25: LSU opens up against Clemson and their coach Dabo Swinney.
8: I would just say it's kind of embarrassing. I mean, honestly, it's just embarrassing that's where we are. I don't blame the kids and people trying to take advantage of the system. I just think it's embarrassing where we are with college football. And we've been there for a while. So I just keep my energy and my focus on and my energy on the things that I control and the things that matter. And that's these kids here and our team. But, you know, all that outside stuff, I mean, we just kind of, no pun intended, we just stay in our lane, you know, here at Clemson. Try to. But it's embarrassing. I mean, it really is. You know, we have no rules. There's no governance. I mean, it's a joke. There's zero rules. And when you enforce rules, somebody just goes and finds a judge to say, no, you can't enforce that rule. So never did I think I'd be living in an era like this, but that's where we are.
25: And we'll see what the judge says later this week. There's a court hearing Thursday in state court in Baton Rouge where
2: A judge will decide whether or not to issue a preliminary injunction. ESPN analyst Booker McFarland.
6: I agree with Dabo. Like, don't blame the kids, blame the system. I think if you talk to anybody, the system has been broken for a long time. The rules, there are no rules, and I think that's the biggest issue. If you talk to anybody down in Baton Rouge, they're going to follow the rules. Whatever the rules are, they're going to follow the rules, and that includes Lane Kiffin. So I feel Dabo. I understand what Dabo's saying, and I think everybody in college football is just looking for a little help, some guidance. Put the rules out there where everybody knows what the rules are, and a stop allowing these rules to be adjusted by this court and that court and this court over here. I think that's the biggest issue. I think everyone is tired, and even the people in Baton Rouge are tired. They just want to know what the rules are. And if this comes down Thursday where the court said these kids can't play, LSU's not going to play them. But as long as they're eligible to play, I think you got to give Lane and any other coach out there, their job is to win football games. Their job is to push the limits of the rules, not to break the rules, but to push the limits. And I think that's what's going on, not only in Baton Rouge, but across the country.
11: 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What's your biggest concern going into the season here with LSU?
6: You know, everybody focuses a lot on Sam Levitt and the quarterback and Lane Kiffin and Charlie Weiss Jr. I love that. But for me, the biggest issue is this. LSU could not run the football last season. They were at or near the bottom in the SEC in rushing the football. They have got to figure out a way to run the ball, because a one-dimensional team, Kevin, is not a good football team. Lane knows that. Look at everywhere he's been. Everywhere he's been, they've been able to run the football. Look at Ole Miss with Kawhan Lacy. You got to be able to run the football. So I think if you're an LSU fan, you can focus on Sam Levitt. You can talk about Tre'Davious Green. You can talk about all the weapons. But if LSU can't run the football on Saturday night, it's going to be a long night in Death Valley.
2: LSU hosting Clemson in what may just be the biggest game on the college football calendar this weekend. We'll see it on ABC. We'll hear it here on ESPN Radio. Well, the SEC will be in court Thursday. This morning, there will also be focus in court. That's next. SportsCenter All Night. It's ESPN Radio.
1: 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Dabo Swinney and the Clemson Tigers are heading to Baton Rouge to face Lane Kiffin and number 11 LSU. 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
16: ABC News, I'm Dave Packer. The U.S. military says it's completed a new round of airstrikes that targeted Iran's air defense sites. Kuwait and Bahrain reporting they were the targets of Iranian retaliatory and missile and drone strikes. Meanwhile, in Washington,
17: the president had been trying to downplay the scope of the war.
27: This is a relatively little war for us. This is not a big war.
17: Iran claims the U.S. is striking civilian areas, including a wedding. The Pentagon responding, we're aware of the reports. The U.S. military never targets civilians.
16: ABC's Mary Bruce. No decision yet from the jury deciding the fate of Lindsay Clancy, the Massachusetts woman charged in the deaths of her three young children. Jurors telling the judge Tuesday they were deadlocked, but the judge telling them to get back to work in the morning. Just 2 months until the midterms, an anonymous Postal Service whistleblower is claiming that the Trump administration's new mail-in ballot plan is, quote, rushed, chaotic, and fundamentally flawed. This is ABC News.
28: Here's your Storm Team 20 forecast. A heat advisory remains in effect. Lulls level off around 78 overnight under clear skies, south winds 5 to 10 miles per hour. Ample sunshine expected Wednesday. High temperatures reach up to 101. Lows dip down to about 79. Wednesday night, clear skies. I'm meteorologist Laura Lockwood on Sports Radio 92.3 FM and 1450 AM. Currently, it's 81 degrees.
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1: 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Tiger Woods will be back in court in the morning, and according to court documents, expected to change his plea in his DUI case, the case stemming from that rollover crash in Florida back in March. Woods clipped a truck, rolled his Land Rover onto its side, crawled out without any injuries, but was arrested. Authorities say Woods agreed to a breathalyzer. That showed no signs of alcohol, but they say he refused a urine test. The report from the crash saying deputies found a couple of pain pills in his pocket and he showed signs of impairment. You may recall Woods has since traveled outside the country to seek treatment at an inpatient facility. Woods initially pleading not guilty to driving under the influence, but that could be changing with the plea conference hearing that's scheduled for this morning. Back to the U.S. Open, men's top seed Alexander Zverev was 2 points away from elimination, but survives a five-setter to advance to round number two. Gael Monfils advances in four sets on his 40th birthday, oldest man to win a U.S. Open match since Jimmy Connors won on his 40th birthday in 1992. On the women's side, fourth seed Coco Gauff moves on in straight sets.
2: Convincing. High level. None of the unwanted drama that we've seen from Coco. Serve was on. She had to respond. An opponent who played really well and tested her, pushed her midway in the second set.
1: Gauff winning 3 and 4 to advance in straight sets. She's won 15 of her last 17 matches, including 7 in a row.
3: Well, Coco, first round, Arthur Ashe Stadium, under the lights. What are the emotions you have as you step foot on Arthur Ashe Stadium for the first time?
4: Actually, I wasn't that nervous today, which is a shock. When I walked out on the court, I was on the warm-up, I was trying to hold back a smile. It's incredible to be back on this court. Thank you, guys. It's never something I take for granted, and I love playing in this atmosphere.
3: You came out playing incredible tennis, up a set and a break. Zeynep really raised her level, started to play a lot more aggressive. What adjustments do you make in a situation like that when your opponent seems to be playing at such a high level?
4: I think I was just trying not to panic. She started coming to the net and playing great tennis. And, you know, I know that I can raise my level if I need to. And, you know, I like to challenge my opponent to let them keep up the level the whole match. And if they do, you know, I clap my hands and I walk off court with my head held high. But I was able to settle down. That 3-all game was really important, or 3-2, I don't remember, was really important. So once that happened, I was fine, I think.
1: Gauff wins it. 3 and 4 in an hour and 20 minutes, tied for her second shortest U.S. Open first round match. 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And if you like offense, how about the Pirates and Giants?
5: Here's the pitch. Davis hits one into right, base hit, he comes through. Valdez in to score. Jacob Gonzalez will come in to score. 2-run hit for Henry Davis, hit it the other way to right field. Pirates up 7-5 in the third. Here's a swing and a deep drive out to right center. Brandon Lowe with the long ball. He's done that so many times this year. Number 29 for Lowe. And the Pirates up 12-7.
1: 12-7 there, but the Giants would rally and tie the game. So offense, yes. Defense?
6: Andrew Kisner, a veteran catcher, back behind the plate. Here's the 2-1. Swing and a ground ball. Stabbed at by Basabe. He

0: has it and throws to first. Devers can't get the one hop throw, and the Pirates win it.
1: 93-7 the Fan. Pirates take advantage of the error, and they win it 13-12. Third game this season in which both teams scored at least a dozen runs. Pirates wind up with their fifth walk-off win of the season, 13-12. Nine of those runs in the third inning alone, and they do it without an extra base hit. Paul Skeens, despite the Pirates' win, roughed up. He fails to go five innings for the seventh start this season. Five runs allowed in the second inning. As for Logan Webb, nine earned runs, most he's allowed in 202 career starts. Cardinals also putting up double digits. They do it in L.A.
2: The pitch by Vesia. A swing, and that ball is hit high and deep to right field. Back to the wall. It is a gunner for Sajacy. His second home run tonight and his third RBI. 10-3 Cardinals at Chavez Ravine.
3: As Baez hits one into left center field, this one is going back at the track. This ball is gone as Joshua Baez joins in on the fun with a solo home run. And the Cardinals now extend their lead to 11-4.
1: Cardinals Radio Network. Cardinals a 13-8 win over the Dodgers, who allow 13 runs and five homers, both tied for the most they've allowed in a game this season. Cardinals trail the Padres by four for the final NL wildcard spot. Padres a 4-3 loss to the Reds. American League wildcard. Cleveland has that third spot. They beat the Blue Jays 6-1. Gavin Williams, 13 strikeouts over seven innings. Rangers, an 8-5 win over the Athletics. Orioles, meanwhile, a 4-2 loss to the Rockies. Orioles' loss snaps a four-game win streak. Jackson Holliday, 3-for-5 with his seventh home run of the season. Rays, a 6-2 win over the Mets. Rays are 27-17 since the All-Star break. College football this season. That's next. SportsCenter all night at ESPN Radio.
4: 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Matt Olson and the Atlanta Braves are in Philadelphia for a critical series against Kyle Schwarber and the Phillies.
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1: And an epic five-setter at the U.S. Open to close out the night session. Men's top seed Alexander Zverev survives in five sets to advance. Rangers win, Astros lose. Houston's lead in the West is down to a game. White Sox still lead Cleveland by three in the Central. Braves over the Phillies, now three in the NL East.
2: Big 12 athletic directors have unanimously agreed to ban professionals from returning to Big 12 schools in all sports. This follows in line with similar concepts announced by the Big 10 and SEC.
3: The NCAA could have been the bus driver on this, and they kept kicking the can down the road, which is why we have issue after issue.
4: They're trying to keep that line separate between what constitutes an NCAA player and a professional.
5: The obvious has come to fruition. People in college athletics don't want people who leave the NFL and come back to college athletics.
1: Busy weekend on the way for college football. Once we figure out who's playing, lawyers and judges will be deciding that, specifically who's eligible to be on rosters, specifically the roster at LSU. Lane Kiffin's been trying to add players who are coming back from their summer with NFL teams. ESPN's Heather Dinich.
6: This is Lane Kiffin. He's the lightning rod of news, even when he's sitting on his couch at home. And so he's one of the most polarizing figures in the sport. And so everything is magnified with this program. I mean, I heard you guys talking about the hoops coaches as well. You've got the governor who always weighs in. It's just such a unique place that it is handled and talked about differently than literally any other program on the planet.
1: The major conferences, and yes, the SEC, trying to curb the notion of players returning from the pro ranks. There's been a slew of players seeking a fifth year of eligibility in the wake of the NCAA's new eligibility rules, which were unveiled this spring. ESPN analyst Cole Kublik, earlier here on ESPN Radio.
7: I think first and foremost, it is still a one-year situation, and we've gotten a little bit carried away with thinking that this is going to ruin college football for X amount of years or for the extended future. It's a one-time deal. And while I am sympathetic to some of the guys who maybe mistimed their decisions to go to the NFL or make that decision to go pro, I don't believe if you're a professional with a contract who has been drafted or entered the draft that you should be able to go back and play college sports again. You forego your eligibility when you make that decision. That's final. There's really, in my opinion, no ifs, ands, or buts. Timing is one of the critical components in life in every facet, be it a job, marriage, children, whatever that is. Sometimes it goes your way, sometimes it doesn't. And to be able to say that you've been playing in preseason games or you were drafted or you signed a contract and you're going to be able to go back and play college football again, in my opinion, is egregious.
8: Does Lane have to make the college football playoffs this season?
7: No, absolutely. What, are you going to fire him? Absolutely not. No. I mean, do I think LSU fans will be thrilled with, you know, an 8-4 season where they get hot late and have some big wins, and it's still, you can look at it and say, Amber, man, look at what they're building. This is going to be great. They're heading in the right direction. Probably not. No. But what here's what I say about kind of teams finishing their seasons nowadays. Who has been happy with a non-national title season in recent memory? I mean, there are not a lot of teams that are walking around with their chest puffed out because they won a conference championship anymore or they won a big bowl game anymore. It's kind of national championship or bust across the board. Alabama won a road playoff game, first team to do it, by the way. And you're talking about a large majority of the fan base in the state that I reside in that thinks Kalen DeBoer should be fired, that he's not the guy. And went out and did some remarkable things last year. So the game has changed. We have not retrained our brains to that just yet. But by no means do I think that Lane Kiffin has to, must, better make the playoffs if there's going to be any sort of anything negative coming his way as far as his job status or anything of that.
1: The Lane Kiffin era at LSU gets underway with its first matchup against Clemson this weekend. You'll see it on ABC. You'll hear it here on ESPN Radio. When they get to the field, offensive spotlight on the quarterbacks. ESPN analysts Roddy Jones and Tom Luganbill.
9: There's such a limited sample size, but Vezina is an upperclassman. He's traveled with Clemson before. He's played in games. He's been in other hostile environments. You cannot go down into Death Valley and Baton Rouge and start a true freshman. That being said, I think Christopher Vezina will play, and I also think Tate Reynolds will play. I think there's going to be a run game package for Tate Reynolds, maybe move the pocket a little bit, get him outside of the pocket, force LSU to have to contend with two guys. Vezina, I think, just gives him a little bit more maturity given where the game is being played at. I think that's important. Expect both to play. With Sam Levitt, it's interesting. I go back to a game I broadcasted between Ole Miss and Georgia Tech. And at this time, it was maybe the second start for Jackson Dart. And I remember talking to Lane Kiffin, and he's talking to me on the sideline. He said, I got to get this kid to understand he can't take risks with the football. And if he doesn't start to understand that, we're going to have a problem. Well, that's almost exactly the same situation he's got with Sam Levitt. You love the riverboat gambler mentality. You love the gunslinger in him. He can make a ton of plays with his legs. He's got a big arm, but he's got to preserve the football because Lane Kiffin will not put up with it. He's got to stay healthy, preserve the football, and make the plays that are there to be made.
10: Roddy, to you, both Dabo and Lane obviously are offensive gurus, but I know you have your eye on both defenses in this game.
11: There's a lot of focuses on the offense, but I think these two defenses will be pretty good, starting with Clemson, who has Will Helt on the defensive line, who's one of the best defensive ends in the country, Sammy Brown at the linebacker position, who's the best off-ball linebacker in the country, and then Ashton Hampton, who's a projected first-round pick at corner, and Tom Allen, who's in his second year now as the Clemson defensive coordinator. You would expect to see a jump from this Clemson defense. They feel really good about the safety position after bringing in two transfers, two guys that are mature, really good tacklers as well on the back end. So I'm interested to see how Clemson's defense can be in Tom Allen's second year. And then you look at LSU and everything that they've got coming back, including number five, DJ Perkins on the back end. DJ Pickett on the back end. And then Whit Weeks in the middle. Those two guys are all-American type of players. Now, LSU may need some help on the defensive line. They could start two freshmen at defensive tackles. They were looking to get some help at defensive end. We'll see what happens with Xavier Harris coming back from the NFL. But this Blake Baker defense was excellent last year, and it should continue to be excellent this year.
1: And it all kicks off the Lane Kiffin era at LSU. And a quick start may be important there. Earlier on ESPN Radio, our Freddie Coleman.
12: It's not so much about LSU better not lose this game. It's about Lane Kiffin better not lose this game. Because if you do, with everything that you brought to the table and a $50 million roster and then having judges all over the place granting you injunctions so you can have players who are on a pro football team, this is not so much about LSU winning. It's about Lane Kiffin. Because if you're 0-1 from the jump, there's going to be even more noise because plenty of people want to see Lane Kiffin fail, HD, than want to see Lane Kiffin succeed.
1: Big spotlight on the matchup with Clemson this weekend. And if it doesn't go well for LSU, our Ian Fitzsimmons says it'll be memorable.
13: It was already there. It was minimum of survive in advance in the college football play. Not just make it, but you better win and keep going. Survive in advance in the CFP before all of this. Now with this, one, it's his own fan base. Two, it's now nationally. Win or else, Padna. Win it all or else. I mean, at least the semifinals. Now with that fan base, I promise you, if they were to lose to Clemson as a 10-point favorite on Saturday night, it would be up there with App State beating Michigan. Remember, that Michigan team was preseason top 10, I think, right? So, yeah, it'd be up there with those kinds, where an FCS team comes in and beats a P4.
1: LSU Clemson in this big week one weekend of college football. We'll see it on ABC. We'll hear it here on ESPN Radio. Speaking of this weekend, sure, there's pressure on Lane Kiffin and LSU. Who's dealing with the most pressure as we go into week one? ESPN analyst Dusty Dvorak.
14: I think it's Florida State. And look, they beat New Mexico State by 17, but it was less than impressive. But Mike Norvell's had back-to-back losing seasons. They're 3-13 in ACC play in the last 2 years. This is a Monday night game. All the country's going to be watching with number 19 SMU coming to town. And Florida State needs to step up and play their best brand of football. This is a fan base and people around the Florida State program a little uneasy right now. They need to invoke some confidence. They need to have some type of momentum going before this bye week, and then they got to head out to Tuscaloosa. It's going to be a tall task. The offensive line struggled in the week zero opener. The third down defense struggled, and Ashton Daniels was just okay. Now you've got Kevin Jennings coming to town with SMU, a team led by Rhett Lashley that's got a chance to be an ACC champion type of conversation. So this is a big spot for Florida State, but Mike Norvell needs to find a way for his team to play their best and get a win on Monday night.
1: See what happens as we come out of week one of the college football season. Sports Center All Night, ESPN Radio.
15: Aaron Donald will be joining up with Myles Garrett as part of a Rams pass rush. He's coming out of retirement.
16: And then the Rams did that massive trade for Myles Garrett. And earlier this week, it became clear that he wanted to return to the Rams.
1: NFL season gets underway next week. Spotlight, of course, on the Rams. They're expected to be at the top of the hill. There's even talk about whether the Rams can run the table this season. Keep in mind, first three games are against the Niners, Giants, and Broncos. Possibility they could be 1-2 at the end of the month. The other question, when will Aaron Donald play? ESPN's Field Yates and Dan Graziano.
17: He just got there, and he hasn't played in 2 years. So they're really kind of working him into practice now and seeing what, if anything, he's going to be able to deliver for them. Remember, their week one game is against the 49ers in Australia, and that game is 9 days from today. So you can't rule anything out, obviously, with Aaron Donald, and the Rams aren't going to rule him out in terms of playing week one, at least not yet. I would say, based on everything I've been told, a week two or three debut looks more likely than week one. But again, it's still on the table. And in terms of workload, they'll watch his snaps. Obviously, they have a lot of depth on that defensive line, even just beyond him and Myles Garrett. So they feel they have the ability early in the season to watch his snaps and count his snaps. And as you said, the goal is to win the Super Bowl, not to max him out in weeks 1, 2, 3.
18: Yeah, Graz, that seems to be the most important part. That Aaron Donald wasn't brought back out of retirement for this team to go 2-0 to start the year. It was to hold up a Lombardi Trophy for the second time in as many times that SoFi Stadium has hosted the Super Bowl. Every time we're discussing the problems for the Rams, it's like the most high society problems I can recall for an NFL team in some time. It's like, hey, how many snaps will the greatest defensive player of the last 20 years play in the first month of the season? Do the Rams have too many captains? They have 11, by the way, out of 53 players on the roster. Are the Rams traveling to Australia too late for the game? And the season's going to begin, and there are going to be real problems. And this team is not perfect. It's going to be a difficult first 5 weeks based off the schedule. But going into the season, things are about as rosy as they can be for the Los Angeles Rams with aspirations to once again be a Super Bowl champion.
1: Questions that will be answered in time. The other big question, can they stay healthy? ESPN's Jason McCourty.
19: I just don't think this team, the way they've compiled it, the amount of talent that they have surrounding their quarterback and everyone else, if they're healthy, I don't see how they're not playing in the Super Bowl. And believe me, it is our job to poke holes and find interesting things to talk about. So just saying the Rams are good is boring. But as you look at their roster, you can say, all right, there's a little bit of a weakness at the inside linebacker spot. But that's not because those two guys aren't good. It's just the fact that everybody around them is a Pro Bowler and an All-Pro player. So I think it is definitely going to be helped. They have a tough schedule. Even out the gate, the teams that they're playing early on is going to be hard to get going and win. But you don't have to go undefeated. They just have to get to the tournament. And I think if they're healthy and they're hitting their stride at that time, it's very hard to look at it right now on September 1st and say, well, this is going to be the one thing that brings the Rams down.
1: Speaking of setting the bar high, it's set high in Buffalo, new stadium and high expectations. General Manager Brandon Bean.
20: I mean, I think every year you're trying to put the best roster, the best team, a championship level roster, whatever, however you determine that, however I determine it, however anyone determines that's evaluating each team. And so, I think for a number of years we felt like we could, you know, contend for a division title, which gets you a ticket to the dance and, you know, hopefully host, you know, a game or, you know, sometimes more and, you know, get to that game. We've been there. We've been a steady contender. We didn't win the division last year, but still made the postseason. I think we had won the previous five AFC East. So I think we've had our opportunities and, you know, unfortunately, you know, each year kind of takes its own turn. But, yeah, I mean, we're excited about this team.
1: And led by quarterback Josh Allen, who might be playing with a chip on his shoulder?
21: Yeah, I think I'll always have a chip on my shoulder. You know, the way that last season ended, you know, it wasn't
0: actually wasn't happy with it. Hadn't been happy with any of the seasons the way they've ended. So got to continue to find ways to keep getting better, keep pushing ourselves, and, you know, just keep grinding away and keep knocking at the door.
1: Looking to come back after that playoff loss to Denver. The Packers, meanwhile, and running back Josh Jacobs. Jacobs placed on the commissioner's exempt list over the weekend, the move coming after Jacobs was formally charged with a pair of misdemeanors stemming from an alleged incident with a woman in May. General manager Brian Gutekunst says they haven't seen the video.
21: I think that's to be seen, but like I'm certainly hopeful that he will and certainly would expect that. But we're going to let this process play out, and we'll be prepared either way. We have not seen the video. Again, those are legal things going on right now. So we'll let those play out. You know, that's really not, you know, for us. But in the appropriate times, if those things become available, we'll figure that stuff out when that time comes.
1: As for the offense without Jacobs, ESPN Packers reporter Rob Domofsky.
22: That plan for the Packers at running back is still very much a work in progress because they still have several questions that they need to answer. One, Marshawn Lloyd, their de facto number one running back, how much of a workload can he handle? And two, they just traded for a running back, Caleb Johnson, from the Steelers. How much can he absorb of the playbook? As for Lloyd, this is his third season, but he's played in exactly one game since he's been here. Now, he got through training camp healthy for the very first time, but Coach Matt LaFleur isn't going to overload him. LaFleur saying his availability has been critical, so we'll see. All that may add up to the fact that this may be time to turn things over more to Jordan Love. Since Love has been the starter here, they've had the third highest design run percentage in the league. It might finally be time to get away from that. And we have a story on ESPN.com today exploring that possibility and whether the time is right to turn Love loose a little bit more. And certainly the running back situation could play a big part in doing so.
1: Jacobs not on the Packers 53-man roster at the moment. Plenty of disrespect to go around. We'll hear that next. SportsCenter all night. It's ESPN Radio.
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1: 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Football is on our doorstep. Plenty of focus on teams like the Rams, Bills, Ravens in the NFL. College, there's Ohio State, Oregon, Georgia at the top of the preseason rankings. Reigning champion Indiana quietly sitting at number 6. 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
2: Do you remember, Amber, a season where both the reigning college football national champ and the reigning Super Bowl champ were like dismissed before the season began?
3: No. That's actually
2: an
3: excellent point.
2: Right now,
3: it really is. Nobody's talking about Indiana, and nobody's talking about the Seattle Seahawks. And it's strange because both of those teams are supposed to be very good again. Both of those teams are loaded again. I understand it a little bit more with Indiana because the Heisman Trophy winner isn't there anymore, and he's not the only piece that obviously they lost. College football is very transitional, and so I can understand giving that attention to any program again and expecting them to immediately be able to step back in and win another national championship in this landscape is very hard. But that is not at all the case, by the way, in Seattle. I mean, that's a completely different story at the NFL.
2: They're loaded again.
3: They're so loaded. I guess, I mean, they lost the Super Bowl MVP. I guess that's the only argument you can make, but then they re-upped in the draft immediately.
2: Jadarian Price and Zach Charbonnet is coming back. I'm with you.
3: I'm very bullish on the Seahawks. The Seahawks, I think, are going to be great again.
2: I don't remember a year like this where the two reigning champs in football were completely dismissed.
1: USC coach Lincoln Riley, meanwhile, taking issue with the criticism surrounding the Trojans opener at the LA Coliseum and the sparse attendance, which was listed at just over 51,000 at 96 degrees. Then there's Texas Tech and their coach Joey McGuire.
4: Not to take any shots because I have a lot of respect for USC and Lincoln Riley, but man, it's really awesome to be playing in Lubbock, Texas, knowing we're going to be playing in front of 60,000.
1: They host Abilene Christian this weekend. 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
0: Number 5.
1: Couldn't quite get one out a night ago, but the Rockies do get one out en route to beating the Orioles on Tuesday. 850 KOA.
6: Oh, one pitch. And this is drilled deep to right field. Rutfield has done it. He's given the Rockies the lead 4-2 here in the bottom of the seventh.
0: Number 4.
1: Nationals getting another win over the Braves, seeing a memorable Major League debut in the process. Nationals Radio Network.
7: Swing and a ball and well to deep left field. This is way back. Hicklin to the wall, looking up. It is good. Goodbye. Zoom goes Yo-Yo Morales. His first hit of the major leagues. It's a home run in the back of the visitors' bullpen at Nationals Park.
0: Number 3.
1: In Chicago, Brewers get a go-ahead homer from Christian Yelich in the 6th. And then some insurance in the 8th. 620 WTMJ.
8: Ortiz waits on a 1-2 pitch from Ferguson. Yelich, big lead at second. Here it comes. Fly ball, left center. Crow Armstrong back onto the warning track. Running out of room. It's gone. Taking a ride on the Wrigley Express. Joey Ortiz hits a 2-run home run. His 8th home run of the year.
0: Number 2.
1: Guardians beat Toronto thanks in large part to 13 strikeouts from Gavin Williams, who also gets some offensive support as well. WTAM.
7: The pitch. Swing at

0: 25 combined runs for the Pirates and Giants. The final run scoring in the ninth. 93.7 The Fan.
1: Here's the 2-1. Swinging a ground ball. Snap hit by Basabe. He has it and throws to first. Oh! Devers can't get the one-hop throw and the Pirates win it. If Devers catches the one-hop throw.
2: How about that?
1: We go to extra innings. He does not. And that's how the Pirates win it.
0: For the Giants, Logan Webb gives up 9 of the runs. His last two road starts, 14 runs in 4 2/3. 5 hours on the court. That's next. 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
14: Pitch to Yelich. Drive into right. It is back. Way back. Gone for Yelich.
3: Stan Kroenke acquires another major sports franchise.
15: What a track record in wherever he buys. 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
0: They were staying up late in New York, SportsCenter All Night, ESPN Radio, the ESPN app, Sirius XM, Channel 80. Heading into the U.S. Open, there had been five instances where the men's top seed had been bounced from a major tournament in round number one. The first instance happened to John Newcomb, and it was at the U.S. Open in 1971. It happened twice to Stefan Edberg, and it also happened twice to Leighton Hewitt. Two of the instances, Newcomb in 71 and Edberg in 1990 at the U.S. Open. Two of the five at the U.S. Open. On Arthur Ashe on Tuesday, men's top seed Alexander Zverev facing one serious test against Lorenzo Sonego of Italy. Zverev took the opening set, but Sonego came back and won the next two. Zverev able to survive the fourth set, winning that one 7-5, which forced a fifth and deciding set.
2: And Alexander Zverev comes back from 2 points away from being out as the top seed. And he's through in a marathon opening round encounter.
0: The match ending just before 2 a.m. in New York City. Alexander Zverev winning 6-4 in the fifth and deciding set.
17: An amazing battle between you and Lorenzo. As first-round matches go, that is about as tough as it gets. He was throwing everything at you tonight. Just give us your initial reaction to the match.
18: Well, I'm just happy I won. That's it. Incredible battle, a lot of up and downs. I mean, nearly 5 hours for a first round. I think this is the longest first round match I've ever played in my life. So credit to him, he played amazing tennis today. Would have beaten a lot of players for sure, but I'm happy to be through.
17: As you say, nearly 5 hours, you know, best of five set, Grand Slam tennis, it's the ultimate test in our sport. I'm sure you would have loved to have won more comfortably today, but how satisfying is it to win a match like this, and how much does it speak to the work that you do with your team?
18: No, actually, I'm happy that I won this kind of battle, because this is exactly the match that I needed. I struggled the last two tournaments, I didn't play well. And sometimes good things happen after you fight through one of these matches. So I'm hoping that will be the case for me this tournament. And at the end of the day, I'm just happy I won. I think everybody's tired. Everybody wants to go to sleep. So have a good night and see you tomorrow.
0: Alexander Zverev, the fourth one seed to win a U.S. Open first round match in five sets. Ivan Lendl did it in 1988. The other guy to do it did it twice. John McEnroe, who happened to be on the call for ESPN for Tuesday's match, the five-setter, where Zverev survives and moves into round number two. SportsCenter All Night, ESPN Radio to baseball. The AL West is down to one game separating the top two teams. As for the team in last place in that division, they are getting new ownership. Artie Moreno, who's owned the Angels for nearly two dozen years, is handing over the keys to Rams owner Stan Kroenke, a reported $4 billion. Moreno purchased the Angels in 2003, had early success, but then it went south despite having the likes of Mike Trout and Shohei Ohtani. They've made the playoffs once since 2010. This is their 11th consecutive losing season. As for the reaction from Trout, who's close with Moreno?
19: Yeah, I mean, it's just, I think, you know, I haven't talked to Artie at all, I think seeing the reaction from the fans and some of the guys and just the whole vibe, I think it was, you needed for a fresh start. I think the biggest thing is, you know, getting that feeling of, you know, get that winning culture back and having that vibe in the clubhouse.
20: I got 4 years left on my deal. I'm excited. You know, look, it's, you know, the track record is, it's there. So super excited to meet him and talk to him and get to know him a little bit and see where it goes.
0: Trout saying he doesn't change his desire to stay with the franchise for the remainder of his contract. On ESPN 710 LA, our John Ireland.
21: Not only do you get a new owner, you get number one at the top of the wish list, the guy with the deepest pockets in all of sports that has won a title in every sport he's been in. He's won a Super Bowl with the Rams. He's won a Stanley Cup with the Avalanche. He's won an NBA title with the Nuggets. Arsenal's won the English Premier League. I mean, you talk about going from the worst to first. This is it. Orange County, which is massive, has tons of fans. And when the Angels were good, they were drawing. And, you know, when they won the World Series in 2002, they caught lightning in a bottle.
1: Right.
21: They can get back to that now that they have an owner with deep pockets.
0: And since moving back to L.A. in 2016, Stan Kroenke's Rams twice have been to the Super Bowl. And, of course, they're a favorite this year as well. You heard the resume he has with other sports franchises. ESPN insider Tim Kirkchin.
4: I think it's going to change for the good no matter what. I had a source tell me today this is a great day for the Angels and a great day for Major League Baseball. The Angels the last 11 years have been to the playoffs one time. They didn't win a playoff game in that series. And for the majority of that time, they had two of the greatest players we've ever seen, Shohei Ohtani and Mike Trout, on the team. And again, with Artie Moreno, who did some really good things early on in his tenure as the owner, lately it's that I was told he has an inability to make a decision, and yet he insists on making every decision. And that's become a problem. And the Ohtani situation, when they lost him to free agency, Artie said, we're going to trade him. Then they said, no, we're not. We're going to keep him. And then they didn't make a representative offer in order to keep him. And again, when the fans are chanting, you know, we want a new owner, which they have been at Angels home games, that's not a good sign either.
0: Now Kroenke taking over the Angels. The sale should be official in 2027. On the heels of Tuesday's news, though, seemingly rejuvenating the franchise, the Angels still see loss number 86.
22: 3-1 count on Spencer Jones. High fly ball, deep right center. Trout back on the track at the wall. See ya! A home run for Spencer Jones. A two-run shot. And the Yankees are up 2-0. And there it is. He breaks an 0-for-23 with a base hit to left center field. Jones will score. Stopping at second is Jazz Chisholm. It's an RBI single for Grisham, and boy, did he need that. 5-3 Yanks.
0: That RBI single in the eighth, snapping an 0-for-23 drought. Michael Kay calling it on the Yes Network. Yankees a 7-3 win over the Angels, who are tied with the Rockies and the Athletics for the most losses in Major League Baseball at 86. Loss number 86 for the Athletics coming against Texas.
23: Suarez delivers, and there's a line drive off the glove of Stefanik and out into right field. It's a base hit for Nemo, his fourth of the night. Langford comes in to score. Rangers lead it 8-1. So Nemo tonight, four hits and five runs batted in.
0: 105-3, the fan, five RBI. Third career game with at least five RBI. Rangers get the win over the Athletics, 8-5. Rangers with the win, picking up ground on the Astros in the AL West.
24: The pitch, swing, and a line drive, fair again on the chalk and right. Vargas scores. Benintendi's going to be sent. Here comes the throw. It's late. It is a two-run double for Colson Montgomery. That
0: ESPN 1000, White Sox a 5-1 win over the Astros. Astros loss, Rangers win, so Houston's lead over the Rangers for first in the AL West is down to one game. The White Sox remain three games ahead of the Guardians for first place in the Central. Guardians getting an impressive outing from Gavin Williams against Toronto.
23: Williams is ready. Here's the 0-2 pitch. Swing and a miss! A career high 13 strikeouts for Gavin Williams. And he'll walk to the third base dugout to a standing ovation.
0: Tom Hamilton calling it on WTAM in Cleveland. Guardians a 6-1 win over the Blue Jays. Gavin Williams gets those 13 strikeouts. That's a career high in his seven innings of two-hit ball. His manager, Stephen Vogt.
25: Absolutely lights out, Gavin. And to make that big of a transition from his last time out to that, just credit to him, credit to our pitching team to get him back on track. That was super impressive.
0: 10th game this season for him with double-digit strikeouts. Guardians get the win. They've won 9 of their last 11. SportsCenter All Night, ESPN Radio at Wrigley. Cubs and Brewers. Chicago hitting 19 homers in the last four games combined. Tuesday, they had none. That was not the case for the Brewers.
14: Pitch to Yelich. Drive into right. It is back. Way back. Gone for Yelich. The Brewers take the lead at Wrigley.
1: Ortiz waits on a 1-2 pitch from Ferguson. Yelich, big lead at second. Here it comes. Fly ball, left center. Crow Armstrong back onto the warning track. Running out of room. It's gone. Taking a ride on the Wrigley Express. Joey Ortiz hits a two-run home run. His eighth home run of the year. And the Brewers add two more.
0: 620 WTMJ. Brewers a 9-4 win over the Cubs. Milwaukee 8 games ahead of the Cubs for the lead in the NL Central. As for the Phillies and Diamondbacks.
5: Here's the 2-2. Swung on, line to right center. That's a base hit. That'll get him home. Crawford coming around. And Bryce Harper with a 4-hit night tonight. He's been on base all 5 times. And the Phillies now lead it 6-1 here in the 8th inning.
0: Phillies at the top of the wild card standings in the National League. Beat the Diamondbacks 7-1, Sports Radio 94, WIP, Bryce Harper, 4-for-4 with the walk, reaching base, season high 5 times. Diamondbacks, meanwhile, 3 straight losses. 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
6: It's the stupidest shit I've ever heard.
7: People trying to take advantage of the system, I just think it's embarrassing where we are with college football.
8: At what point does this mess merge over into the NFL's lane enough to where they say, okay, children, let's lend our hand to you?
0: The head of the SEC's executive committee telling ESPN that the conference will not budge on its rule that NFL players cannot return to college, saying the conference is, quote, prepared to defend our rules. And they want Commissioner Greg Sankey to feel empowered to levy significant penalties. The comments coming, of course, amid the potential showdown between LSU and the conference over the eligibility of former NFL players who've committed to the Tigers, but have yet to be formally added to the roster by Coach Lane Kiffin. Earlier on Unsportsmanlike, our Courtney Cronin.
9: He keeps trying to play the victim in all of this, and that's the frustrating part, because anytime he gets in front of an open mic, what comes out of his mouth, it's nonsensical to the rest of us who live in reality, but to Lane, living in Lane land, he's being victimized. His team is being victimized because they're trying to play within the quote-unquote rules, which have since been changed. Yet he's like, well, no, you only changed them recently. We should be able to abide by what we believe are the rules, what we believe is reality. It's everybody else is doing it one way, yet he thinks his way is the right way. And that's what drives me insane when it comes to Lane Kiffin, because what are we not talking about? The Clemson game. Why are we not talking about it? Because of him and his decisions this week to make everything about this week other than the week one opener.
0: LSU opens up against Clemson and their coach, Dabo Swinney.
7: I would just say it's kind of embarrassing. I mean, honestly, it's just embarrassing that's where we are. I don't blame the kids and people trying to take advantage of the system. I just think it's embarrassing where we are with college football. And we've been there for a while. So I just keep my energy, my focus on and my energy on the things that I control and the things that matter. And that's these kids here and our team. But, you know, all that outside stuff, I mean, we just kind of, no pun intended, we just stay in our lane, you know, here at Clemson. Try to. But it's embarrassing. I mean, it really is. You know, we have no rules. There's no governance. I mean, it's a joke. There's zero rules. And when you enforce rules, somebody just goes and finds a judge to say, no, you can't enforce that rule. So never did I think I'd be living in an era like this, but that's where we are.
0: And we'll see what the judge says later this week. There's a court hearing Thursday in state court in Baton Rouge where a judge will decide whether or not to issue a preliminary injunction. ESPN analyst Booker McFarland.
26: I agree with Dabo. Like, don't blame the kids, blame the system. I think if you talk to anybody, the system has been broken for a long time. The rules, there are no rules, and I think that's the biggest issue. If you talk to anybody down in Baton Rouge, they're going to follow the rules. Whatever the rules are, they're going to follow the rules, and that includes Lane Kiffin. So I feel Dabo. I understand what Dabo's saying, and I think everybody in college football is just looking for a little help, some guidance. Put the rules out there where everybody knows what the rules are, and a stop allowing these rules to be adjusted by this court and that court and this court over here. I think that's the biggest issue. I think everyone is tired, and even the people in Baton Rouge are tired. They just want to know what the rules are. And if this comes down Thursday where the court said these kids can't play, LSU's not going to play them. But as long as they're eligible to play, I think you got to give Lane and any other coach out there, their job is to win football games. Their job is to push the limits of the rules. Not to break the rules, but to push the limits, and I think that's what's going on not only in Baton Rouge but across the country.
3: 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What's your biggest concern going into the season here with LSU?
26: You know, everybody focuses a lot on Sam Levitt and the quarterback and Lane Kiffin and Charlie Weiss Jr. I love that. But for me, the biggest issue is this. LSU could not run the football last season. They were at or near the bottom in the SEC in rushing the football. They have got to figure out a way to run the ball, because a one-dimensional team, Kevin, is not a good football team. Lane knows that. Look at everywhere he's been. Everywhere he's been, they've been able to run the football. Look at Ole Miss with Kawan Lacy. You got to be able to run the football. So I think if you're an LSU fan, you can focus on Sam Levitt. You can talk about Tre'Davious Green. You can talk about all the weapons. But if LSU can't run the football on Saturday night, it's going to be a long night in Death Valley.
0: LSU hosting Clemson in what may just be the biggest game on the college football calendar this weekend. We'll see it on ABC. We'll hear it here on ESPN Radio. Well, the SEC will be in court Thursday. This morning, there will also be focus in court. That's next. SportsCenter All Night. It's ESPN Radio.
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15: ABC News, I'm Dave Packer. Just 2 months until the midterms, a whistleblower is claiming the Trump administration's new mail-in ballot plan is, quote, fundamentally flawed. Michael Waldman, NYU's Brennan Center for Justice.
16: Vote by mail is something that tens of millions of people do without incident, and it's not something that ought to be targeted. It's part of an overall system in our elections that ought to make sure that every eligible voter, only eligible voters, but every eligible voter gets to cast a ballot.
15: Iran and Kuwait reporting retaliatory strikes after the U.S. struck new military targets in Iran today. The Utah man accused of assassinating conservative activist Charlie Kirk last year will stand trial. Tyler Robinson could face the death penalty if convicted. In Arizona, two people confirmed dead after flash flood ripped through the Grand Canyon, both from Texas. One identified as 46-year-old John Gusti, a married father of three. The second victim, 46-year-old Brent Rosencrantz. This is ABC News.
27: Here's your Storm Team 20 forecast. A heat advisory continues until 7 p.m. Friday night. Clear skies overnight with a low of 78. Southwesterly winds 5 to 10 miles per hour. Bright sunshine expected Wednesday. Highs level off around 100. Clear skies Wednesday night. Lows level off around 79. I'm meteorologist Laura Lockwood on Sports Radio 92.3 FM and 1450 AM. Currently, it's 81 degrees.
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1: 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Tiger Woods will be back in court in the morning, and according to court documents, expected to change his plea in his DUI case, the case stemming from that rollover crash in Florida back in March. Woods clipped a truck, rolled his Land Rover onto its side, crawled out without any injuries, but was arrested. Authorities say Woods agreed to a breathalyzer. That showed no signs of alcohol, but they say he refused a urine test. The report from the crash saying deputies found a couple of pain pills in his pocket, and he showed signs of impairment. You may recall Woods has since traveled outside the country to seek treatment at an inpatient facility. Woods initially pleading not guilty to driving under the influence, but that could be changing with the plea conference hearing that's scheduled for this morning. Back to the U.S. Open, men's top seed Alexander Zverev was 2 points away from elimination, but survives a five-setter to advance to round number two. Gael Monfils advances in four sets on his 40th birthday. Oldest man to win a U.S. Open match since Jimmy Connors won on his 40th birthday in 1992. On the women's side, fourth seed Coco Gauff moves on in straight sets.
2: Commencing. High level. None of the unwanted drama that we've seen from Coco. Serve was on. She had to respond. An opponent who played really well and tested her, pushed her midway in the second set.
1: Gauff winning 3 and 4 to advance in straight sets. She's won 15 of her last 17 matches, including 7 in a row.
3: Well, Coco, first round, Arthur Ashe Stadium, under the lights. What are the emotions you have as you step foot on Arthur Ashe Stadium for the first time?
4: Actually, I wasn't that nervous today, which is a shock. When I walked out on the court, I was on the warm-up, I was trying to hold back a smile. It's incredible to be back on this court. Thank you, guys. It's never something I take for granted, and I love playing in this atmosphere.
3: You came out playing incredible tennis, up a set and a break. Zeynep really raised her level, started to play a lot more aggressive. What adjustments do you make in a situation like that when your opponent seems to be playing at such a high level?
4: I think I was just trying not to panic. She started coming to the net and playing great tennis. And, you know, I know that I can raise my level if I need to. And, you know, I like to challenge my opponent to let them keep up the level the whole match. And if they do, you know, I clap my hands and I walk off court with my head held high. But I was able to settle down. That 3-all game was really important, or 3-2, I don't remember, was really important. So once that happened, I was fine, I think.
1: Gauff wins it. 3 and 4 in an hour and 20 minutes, tied for her second shortest U.S. Open first round match. SportsCenter All Night, ESPN Radio, back to baseball. And if you like offense, how about the Pirates and Giants?
5: Here's the pitch. Davis hits one into right, base hit, he comes through. Valdez in to score. Jacob Gonzalez will come in to score. 2-run hit for Henry Davis. Hit it the other way to right field. Pirates up 7-5 in the third. Here's a swing and a deep drive out to right center. Brandon Lowe with the long ball. He's done that so many times this year. Number 29 for Lowe. And the Pirates up 12-7.
1: 12-7 there, but the Giants would rally and tie the game. So offense, yes. Defense?
6: Andrew Kisner, a veteran catcher, back behind the plate. Here's the 2-1. Swinging a ground ball, stabbed at by Basabe. He has it and throws to first. Devers can't get the one-hop throw, and the Pirates win it.
1: 93-7 the fan. Pirates take advantage of the error, and they win it 13-12. Third game this season in which both teams scored at least a dozen runs. Pirates wind up with their fifth walk-off win of the season, 13-12. 9 of those runs in the third inning alone, and they do it without an extra base hit. Paul Skeens, despite the Pirates' win, roughed up. He fails to go 5 innings for the 7th start this season. 5 runs allowed in the second inning. As for Logan Webb, 9 earned runs, most he's allowed in 202 career starts. Cardinals also putting up double digits. They do it in L.A.
7: The pitch by Vesia.
5: A swing, and that ball is hit high and deep to right field, back to the wall. It is a gunner for Sajacy. His second home run tonight and his third RBI. 10-3 Cardinals at Chavez Ravine.
7: As Baez hits one into left center field, this one is going back at the track. This ball is gone as Joshua Baez joins in on the fun with a solo home run. And the Cardinals now extend their lead to 11-4.
8: Cardinals Radio Network. Cardinals, a 13-8 win over the Dodgers, who allow 13 runs and 5 homers, both tied for the most they've allowed in a game this season. Cardinals trail the Padres by 4 for the final NL wildcard spot. Padres, a 4-3 loss to the Reds. American League wildcard, Cleveland has that third spot. They beat the Blue Jays 6-1. Gavin Williams, 13 strikeouts over 7 innings. Rangers, an 8-5 win over the Athletics. Orioles, meanwhile, a 4-2 loss to the Rockies. Orioles' loss snaps a 4-game win streak. Jackson Holliday, 3-for-5 with his 7th home run of the season. Rays, a 6-2 win over the Mets. Rays are 27-17 since the All-Star break. College football this season. That's next. SportsCenter All Night. It's ESPN Radio.
0: Labor Day weekend, the college football spotlight shines on Nashville. 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
1: And an epic five-setter at the U.S. Open to close out the night session. Men's top seed Alexander Zverev survives in five sets to advance. Rangers win, Astros lose. Houston's lead in the West is down to a game. White Sox still lead Cleveland by three in the Central. Braves over the Phillies, now three in the NL East.
2: Big 12 athletic directors have unanimously agreed to ban professionals from returning to Big 12 schools in all sports. This follows in line with similar concepts announced by the Big 10 and SEC.
3: The NCAA could have been the bus driver on this, and they kept kicking the can down the road, which is why we have issue after issue.
4: They're trying to keep that line separate between what constitutes an NCAA player and a professional.
5: The obvious has come to fruition. People in college athletics don't want people who leave the NFL and come back to college athletics.
1: Busy weekend on the way for college football. Once we figure out who's playing, lawyers and judges will be deciding that, specifically who's eligible to be on rosters, specifically the roster at LSU. Lane Kiffin's been trying to add players who are coming back from their summer with NFL teams. ESPN's Heather Dinich.
6: This is Lane Kiffin. He's the lightning rod of news, even when he's sitting on his couch at home. And so he's one of the most polarizing figures in the sport. And so everything is magnified with this program. I mean, I heard you guys talking about the hoops coaches as well. You've got the governor who always weighs in. It's just such a unique place that it is handled and talked about differently than literally any other program on the planet.
1: The major conferences, and yes, the SEC, trying to curb the notion of players returning from the pro ranks. There's been a slew of players seeking a fifth year of eligibility in the wake of the NCAA's new eligibility rules, which were unveiled this spring. ESPN analyst Cole Kublik, earlier here on ESPN Radio.
7: I think first and foremost, it is still a one-year situation, and we've gotten a little bit carried away with thinking that this is going to ruin college football for X amount of years or for the extended future. It's a one-time deal. And while I am sympathetic to some of the guys who maybe mistimed their decisions to go to the NFL or make that decision to go pro, I don't believe if you're a professional with a contract who has been drafted or entered the draft, that you should be able to go back and play college sports again. You forego your eligibility when you make that decision. That's final. There's really, in my opinion, no ifs, ands, or buts. Timing is one of the critical components in life in every facet, be it a job, marriage, children, whatever that is. Sometimes it goes your way, sometimes it doesn't. And to be able to say that you've been playing in preseason games or you were drafted or you signed a contract and you're going to be able to go back and play college football again, in my opinion, is egregious.
8: Does Lane have to make the college football playoffs this season?
7: No, absolutely. What, are they going to fire him? Absolutely not. No. I mean, do I think LSU fans will be thrilled with, you know, an 8-4 season where they get hot late and have some big wins, and it's still, you can look at it and say, Amber, man, look at what they're building. This is going to be great. They're heading in the right direction. Probably not. No. But what here's what I say about kind of teams finishing their seasons nowadays. Who has been happy with a non-national title season in recent memory? I mean, there are not a lot of teams that are walking around with their chest puffed out because they won a conference championship anymore or they won a big bowl game anymore. It's kind of national championship or bust across the board. Alabama won a road playoff game, first team to do it, by the way. And you're talking about a large majority of the fan base in the state that I reside in that thinks Kalen DeBoer should be fired, that he's not the guy. And went out and did some remarkable things last year. So the game has changed. We have not retrained our brains to that just yet. But by no means do I think that Lane Kiffin has to, must, better make the playoffs if there's going to be any sort of anything negative coming his way as far as his job status or anything of that.
1: The Lane Kiffin era at LSU gets underway with its first matchup against Clemson this weekend. You'll see it on ABC. You'll hear it here on ESPN Radio. When they get to the field, offensive spotlight on the quarterbacks. ESPN analysts Roddy Jones and Tom Luganville.
9: There's such a limited sample size, but Vezina is an upperclassman. He's traveled with Clemson before. He's played in games. He's been in other hostile environments. You cannot go down into Death Valley and Baton Rouge and start a true freshman. That being said, I think Christopher Vezina will play, and I also think Tate Reynolds will play. I think there's going to be a run game package for Tate Reynolds, maybe move the pocket a little bit, get him outside of the pocket, force LSU to have to contend with two guys. Vezina, I think, just gives him a little bit more maturity given where the game is being played at. I think that's important. Expect both to play. With Sam Levitt, it's interesting. I go back to a game I broadcasted between Ole Miss and Georgia Tech. And at this time, it was maybe the second start for Jackson Dart. And I remember talking to Lane Kiffin, and he's talking to me on the sideline. He said, I got to get this kid to understand that he can't take risks with the football. And if he doesn't start to understand that, we're going to have a problem. Well, that's almost exactly the same situation he's got with Sam Levitt. You love the riverboat gambler mentality. You love the gunslinger in him. He can make a ton of plays with his legs. He's got a big arm. But he's got to preserve the football because Lane Kiffin will not put up with it. He's got to stay healthy, preserve the football, and make the plays that are there to be made.
10: Roddy, to you, both Dabo and Lane obviously are offensive gurus, but I know you have your eye on both defenses in this game.
11: There's a lot of focuses on the offense, but I think these two defenses will be pretty good, starting with Clemson, who has Will Helt on the defensive line, who's one of the best defensive ends in the country, Sammy Brown at the linebacker position, who's the best off-ball linebacker in the country, and then Ashton Hampton, who's a projected first-round pick at corner, and Tom Allen, who's in his second year now as the Clemson defensive coordinator. You would expect to see a jump from this Clemson defense. They feel really good about the safety position after bringing in two transfers, two guys that are mature, really good tacklers as well on the back end. So I'm interested to see how Clemson's defense can be in Tom Allen's second year. And then you look at LSU and everything that they've got coming back, including number five, DJ Perkins on the back end. DJ Pickett on the back end. And then Whit Weeks in the middle. Those two guys are all-American type of players. Now, LSU may need some help on the defensive line. They could start two freshmen at defensive tackles. They were looking to get some help at defensive end. We'll see what happens with Xavier Harris coming back from the NFL. But this Blake Baker defense was excellent last year, and it should continue to be excellent this year.
1: And it all kicks off the Lane Kiffin era at LSU. And a quick start may be important there. Earlier on ESPN Radio, our Freddie Coleman.
12: It's not so much about LSU better not lose this game. It's about Lane Kiffin better not lose this game. Because if you do, with everything that you brought to the table and a $50 million roster and then having judges all over the place granting you injunctions so you can have players who are on a pro football team, this is not so much about LSU winning. It's about Lane Kiffin. Because if you're 0-1 from the jump, there's going to be even more noise because plenty of people want to see Lane Kiffin fail, HD, than want to see Lane Kiffin succeed.
1: Big spotlight on the matchup with Clemson this weekend. And if it doesn't go well for LSU, our Ian Fitzsimmons says it'll be memorable.
13: It was already there. It was minimum of surviving advance in the college football play. Not just make it, but you better win and keep going. Survive in advance in the CFP before all of this. Now with this, one, it's his own fan base. Two, it's now nationally. Win or else, Padna. Win it all or else. I mean, at least the semifinals. Now with that fan base, I promise you, if they were to lose to Clemson as a 10-point favorite on Saturday night, it would be up there with App State beating Michigan. Remember, that Michigan team was preseason top 10, I think, right? So, yeah, it'd be up there with those kinds, where an FCS team comes in and beats a P4.
1: LSU Clemson in this big week one weekend of college football. We'll see it on ABC. We'll hear it here on ESPN Radio. Speaking of this weekend, sure, there's pressure on Lane Kiffin and LSU. Who's dealing with the most pressure as we go into week one? ESPN analyst Dusty Dvorak.
14: I think it's Florida State. And look, they beat New Mexico State by 17, but it was less than impressive. But Mike Norvell's had back-to-back losing seasons. They're 3-13 in ACC play in the last 2 years. This is a Monday night game. All the country's going to be watching with number 19 SMU coming to town. And Florida State needs to step up and play their best brand of football. This is a fan base and people around the Florida State program a little uneasy right now. They need to invoke some confidence. They need to have some type of momentum going before this bye week, and then they got to head out to Tuscaloosa. It's going to be a tall task. The offensive line struggled in the week zero opener. The third down defense struggled, and Ashton Daniels was just okay. Now you've got K Kevin Jennings coming to town with SMU, a team led by Rhett Lashin. It's got a chance to be an ACC champion type of conversation. So this is a big spot for Florida State, but Mike Norvell needs to find a way for his team to play their best and get a win on Monday night.
1: See what happens as we come out of week one of the college football season. Sports Center All Night, ESPN Radio.
15: Aaron Donald will be joining up with Myles Garrett as part of a Rams pass rush. He's coming out of retirement.
16: And then the Rams did that massive trade for Myles Garrett. And earlier this week, it became clear that he wanted to return to the Rams.
1: NFL season gets underway next week. Spotlight, of course, on the Rams. They're expected to be at the top of the hill. There's even talk about whether the Rams can run the table this season. Keep in mind, first three games are against the Niners, Giants, and Broncos. Possibility they could be 1-2 at the end of the month. The other question, when will Aaron Donald play? ESPN's Field Yates and Dan Graziano.
17: He just got there and he hasn't played in 2 years, so they're really kind of working him into practice now and seeing what, if anything, he's going to be able to deliver for them. Remember, their week one game is against the 49ers in Australia, and that game is 9 days from today. So you can't rule anything out, obviously, with Aaron Donald, and the Rams aren't going to rule him out in terms of playing week one, at least not yet. I would say, based on everything I've been told, a week two or three debut looks more likely than week one. But again, it's still on the table. And in terms of workload, they'll watch his snaps. Obviously, they have a lot of depth on that defensive line, even just beyond him and Myles Garrett. So they feel they have the ability early in the season to watch his snaps and count his snaps. And as you said, the goal is to win the Super Bowl, not to max him out in weeks one, two, three.
18: Yeah, Graz, that seems to be the most important part, that Aaron Donald wasn't brought back out of retirement for this team to go 2-0 to start the year. It was to hold up a Lombardi Trophy for the second time in as many times that SoFi Stadium has hosted the Super Bowl. Every time we're discussing the problems for the Rams, it's like the most high society problems I can recall for an NFL team.
8: Oh, man.
18: In some time, it's like, hey, how many snaps will the greatest defensive player of the last 20 years play in the first month of the season? Do the Rams have too many captains? They have 11, by the way, out of 53 players on the roster. Are the Rams traveling to Australia too late for the game? And the season's going to begin, and they're going to be real problems. And this team is not perfect. It's going to be a difficult first 5 weeks based off the schedule. But going into the season, things are about as rosy as they can be for the Los Angeles Rams, with aspirations to once again be a Super Bowl champion.
1: Questions that will be answered in time. The other big question, can they stay healthy? ESPN's Jason McCourty.
19: I just don't think this team, the way they've compiled it, the amount of talent that they have surrounding their quarterback and everyone else, if they're healthy, I don't see how they're not playing in the Super Bowl. And believe me, it is our job to poke holes and find interesting things to talk about. So just saying the Rams are good is boring. But as you look at their roster, you can say, all right, there's a little bit of a weakness at the inside linebacker spot. But that's not because those two guys aren't good. It's just the fact that everybody around them is a Pro Bowler and an All-Pro player. So I think it is definitely going to be helped. They have a tough schedule. Even out the gate, the teams that they're playing early on is going to be hard to get going and win. But you don't have to go undefeated. They just have to get to the tournament. And I think if they're healthy and they're hitting their stride at that time, it's very hard to look at it right now on September 1st and say, well, this is going to be the one thing that brings the Rams down.
1: Speaking of setting the bar high, it's set high in Buffalo, new stadium and high expectations. General Manager Brandon Bean.
20: I mean, I think every year you're trying to put the best roster, the best team, a championship level roster, whatever, however you determine that, however I determine it, however anyone determines that's evaluating each team. And so, I think for a number of years, we felt like we could, contend for a division title, which gets you a ticket to the dance and, hopefully host, a game or, sometimes more and, get to that game. We've been there. We've been a steady contender. We didn't win the division last year, but still made the postseason. I think we had won the previous five AFC East. So I think we've had our opportunities and, unfortunately, each year kind of takes its own turn. But, yeah, I mean, we're excited about this team.
1: And led by quarterback Josh Allen, who might be playing with a chip on his shoulder?
21: Yeah, I think I'll always have a chip on my shoulder. The way that last season ended, I wasn't happy with it. Haven't been happy with any of the seasons the way they've ended. So got to continue to find ways to keep getting better, keep pushing ourselves and, just keep grinding away and keep knocking at the door.
1: Looking to come back after that playoff loss to Denver. The Packers, meanwhile, and running back Josh Jacobs. Jacobs placed on the commissioner's exempt list over the weekend, the move coming after Jacobs was formally charged with a pair of misdemeanors stemming from an alleged incident with a woman in May. General manager Brian Gutekunst says they haven't seen the video.
0: I think that's to be seen, but like I'm certainly hopeful that he will and certainly would expect that. But we're going to let this process play out and we'll be prepared either way. We have not seen the video. Again, those are legal things going on right now. So we'll let those play out. You know, that's really not, you know, for us. But in the appropriate times, if those things become available, we'll figure that stuff out when that time comes.
1: As for the offense without Jacobs, ESPN Packers reporter Rob Domofsky.
2: That plan for the Packers at running back is still very much a work in progress because they still have several questions that they need to answer. One, Marshawn Lloyd, their de facto number one running back, how much of a workload can he handle? And two, they just traded for a running back, Caleb Johnson, from the Steelers. How much can he absorb of the playbook? As for Lloyd, this is his third season, but he's played in exactly one game since he's been here. Now, he got through training camp healthy for the very first time, but Coach Matt LaFleur isn't going to overload him. LaFleur saying his availability has been critical, so we'll see. All that may add up to the fact that this may be time to turn things over more to Jordan Love. Since Love has been the starter here, they've had the third highest design run percentage in the league. It might finally be time to get away from that. And we have a story on ESPN.com today exploring that possibility and whether the time is right to turn Love loose a little bit more. And certainly the running back situation could play a big part in doing so.
1: Jacobs not on the Packers 53-man roster at the moment. Plenty of disrespect to go around. We'll hear that next. SportsCenter All Night at ESPN Radio.
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2: 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Plenty of focus on teams like the Rams, Bills, Ravens in the NFL. College, there's Ohio State, Oregon, Georgia at the top of the preseason rankings. Reigning champion Indiana quietly sitting at number 6. 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
3: Do you remember, Amber, a season where both the reigning college football national champ and the reigning Super Bowl champ were like dismissed before the season began?
4: No. That's actually an excellent point.
3: Right now.
4: It really is. Nobody's talking about Indiana and nobody's talking about the Seattle Seahawks. And it's strange because both of those teams are supposed to be very good again. Both of those teams are loaded again. I understand it a little bit more with Indiana because the Heisman Trophy winner isn't there anymore. And he's not the only piece that obviously they lost. College football is very transitional. And so I can understand giving that attention to any program again and expecting them to immediately be able to step back in and win another national championship in this landscape is very hard. But that is not at all the case, by the way, in Seattle. I mean, that's a completely different story at the NFL.
3: They're loaded again.
4: They're so loaded. I guess, I mean, they lost the Super Bowl MVP. I guess that's the only argument you can make. But then they re-upped in the draft immediately.
3: Jadarian Price and Zach Charbonnet is coming back. I'm with you.
4: I'm very bullish on the Seahawks. The Seahawks, I think, are going to be great again.
3: I don't remember a year like this where the two reigning champs in football were completely dismissed.
2: USC coach Lincoln Riley, meanwhile, taking issue with the criticism surrounding the Trojans opener at the LA Coliseum and the sparse attendance, which was listed at just over 51,000 at 96 degrees. Then there's Texas Tech and their coach Joey McGuire.
5: Not to take any shots because I have a lot of respect for USC and Lincoln Riley, but man, it's really awesome to be playing in Lubbock, Texas, knowing we're going to be playing in front of 60,000.
2: They host Abilene Christian this weekend. 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
1: Number 5.
2: Couldn't quite get one out a night ago, but the Rockies do get one out en route to beating the Orioles on Tuesday. 850 KOA.
7: Oh, one pitch. And this is drilled deep to right field. Rutfield has done it. He's given the Rockies the lead 4-2 here in the bottom of the seventh.
1: Number 4.
2: Nationals getting another win over the Braves, seeing a memorable Major League debut in the process. Nationals Radio Network.
8: Swing and a ball and well to deep left field. This is way back. Hicklin to the wall, looking up. It is good. Goodbye. Zoom goes Yo-Yo Morales. His first hit of the major leagues. It's a home run to the back of the visitors' bullpen at Nationals Park.
1: Number 3.
2: In Chicago, Brewers get a go-ahead homer from Christian Yelich in the 6th. And then some insurance in the 8th. 620 WTMJ.
9: Ortiz waits on a 1-2 pitch from Ferguson. Yelich, big lead at second. Here it comes. Fly ball, left center. Crow Armstrong back onto the warning track. Running out of room. It's gone. Taking a ride on the Wrigley Express. Joey Ortiz hits a 2-run home run. His 8th home run of the year.
1: Number 2.
2: Guardians beat Toronto thanks in large part to 13 strikeouts from Gavin Williams, who also gets some offensive support as well. WTAM.
8: The pitch.
6: Swung on, hit a ton. Deep left field. Down the line. It is gone. On a pinch hit. First pitch. 2-run homer down the left field line. Deep onto the home run porch for Angel Henao.
1: Number 1.
2: 25 combined runs for the Pirates and Giants. The final run scoring in the 9th. 93-7 the Fan.
7: Here's the 2-1. Swinging a ground ball. Stabbed at by Basabe. He has it and throws to first. Devers can't get the one-hop throw and the Pirates win it. If Devers catches the one-hop throw.
8: How about that?
7: We go to extra innings. He does not. And that's how the Pirates win it.

0: For the Giants, Logan Webb gives up 9 of the runs. His last two road starts, 14 runs in 4 2/3. 5 hours on the court. That's next. 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
9: Pitch to Yelich. Drive into right. It is back. Way back. Gone for Yelich.
2: Stan Kroenke acquires another major sports franchise.
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0: They were staying up late in New York, SportsCenter all night, ESPN Radio, the ESPN app, Sirius XM, Channel 80. Heading into the U.S. Open, there have been five instances where the men's top seed had been bounced from a major tournament in round number one. The first instance happened to John Newcomb, and it was at the U.S. Open in 1971. It happened twice to Stefan Edberg, and it also happened twice to Leighton Hewitt. Two of the instances, Newcomb in 71 and Edberg in 1990 at the U.S. Open. Two of the five at the U.S. Open on Arthur Ashe on Tuesday. Men's top seed Alexander Zverev facing one serious test against Lorenzo Sonego of Italy. Zverev took the opening set, but Sonego came back and won the next two. Zverev able to survive the fourth set, winning that one 7-5, which forced a fifth and deciding set.
13: And Alexander Zverev comes back from 2 points away from being out as the top seed.
14: 7-5.
13: And he's through in a marathon opening round encounter.
0: The match ending just before 2 a.m. in New York City. Alexander Zverev winning 6-4 in the fifth and deciding set.
15: An amazing battle between you and Lorenzo. As first-round matches go, that is about as tough as it gets. He was throwing everything at you tonight. Just give us your initial reaction to the match.
14: Well, I'm just happy I won. That's it. I think, yeah. Incredible battle, a lot of up and downs. I mean, nearly 5 hours for a first round. I think this is the longest first round match I've ever played in my life. So credit to him. He played amazing tennis today. Would have beaten a lot of players for sure, but I'm happy to be through.
15: As you say, nearly 5 hours, you know, best of five set, Grand Slam tennis is the ultimate test in our sport. I'm sure you would have loved to have won more comfortably today, but how satisfying is it to win a match like this, and how much does it speak to the work that you do with your team?
14: No, actually, I'm happy that I won this kind of battle, because this is exactly the match that I needed. I struggled the last two tournaments, I didn't play well. And sometimes good things happen after you fight through one of these matches. So I'm hoping that will be the case for me this tournament. And at the end of the day, I'm just happy I won. I think everybody's tired. Everybody wants to go to sleep. So have a good night and see you tomorrow.
0: Alexander Zverev, the fourth one seed to win a U.S. Open first round match in five sets. Yvonne Lendl did it in 1988. The other guy to do it did it twice. John McEnroe, who happened to be on the call for ESPN for Tuesday's match, the five-setter, where Zverev survives and moves into round number two. SportsCenter all night, ESPN Radio to baseball. The AL West is down to one game separating the top two teams. As for the team in last place in that division, they are getting new ownership. Artie Moreno, who's owned the Angels for nearly two dozen years, is handing over the keys to Rams owner Stan Kroenke, a reported $4 billion. Moreno purchased the Angels in 2003, had early success, but then it went south despite having the likes of Mike Trout and Shohei Ohtani. They've made the playoffs once since 2010. This is their 11th consecutive losing season. As for the reaction from Trout, who's close with Moreno?
16: Yeah, I mean, it's just, I think, you know, I haven't talked to Artie at all, but I think seeing the reaction from the fans and some of the guys and just the whole vibe, I think it was you needed for a fresh start. And I think the biggest thing is, you know, getting that feeling of, you know, getting that winning culture back and having that vibe in the clubhouse.
17: I've got 4 years left on my deal. I'm excited. You know, look, it's, you know, the track record is... It's there. So super excited to meet him and talk to him and get to know him a little bit and see where it goes.
0: Trout saying doesn't change his desire to stay with the franchise for the remainder of his contract. On ESPN 710 LA, our John Ireland.
18: Not only do you get a new owner, you get number one at the top of the wish list, the guy with the deepest pockets in all of sports that has won a title in every sport he's been in. He's won a Super Bowl with the Rams. He's won a Stanley Cup with the Avalanche. He's won an NBA title with the Nuggets. Arsenal's won the English Premier League. I mean, you talk about going from the worst to first. This is it. Orange County, which is massive, has tons of fans. And when the Angels were good, they were drawing. And, you know, when they won the World Series in 2002, they caught lightning in a bottle.
19: Right.
18: They can get back to that now that they have an owner with deep pockets.
0: And since moving back to L.A. in 2016, Stan Kroenke's Rams twice have been to the Super Bowl. And, of course, they're a favorite this year as well. You heard the resume he has with other sports franchises. ESPN insider Tim Kirkchin.
19: I think it's going to change for the good no matter what. I had a source tell me today this is a great day for the Angels and a great day for Major League Baseball. The Angels the last 11 years have been to the playoffs one time. They didn't win a playoff game in that series. And for the majority of that time, they had two of the greatest players we've ever seen, Shohei Ohtani and Mike Trout, on the team. And again, with Artie Moreno, who did some really good things early on in his tenure as the owner, lately it's that I was told he has an inability to make a decision, and yet he insists on making every decision. And that's become a problem. And the Ohtani situation, when they lost him to free agency, Artie said, we're going to trade him. Then they said, no, we're not. We're going to keep him. And then they didn't make a representative offer in order to keep him. And again, when the fans are chanting, you know, we want a new owner, which they have been at Angels home games, that's not a good sign either.
0: Now Kroenke taking over the Angels. The sale should be official in 2027. On the heels of Tuesday's news, though, seemingly rejuvenating the franchise, the Angels still see loss number 86.
20: 3-1 count on Spencer Jones. High fly ball, deep right center. Trout back on the track at the wall. See ya! A home run for Spencer Jones. A two-run shot. And the Yankees are up 2-0. And there it is. He breaks an 0-for-23 with a base hit to left center field. Jones will score. Stopping at second is Jazz Chisholm. It's an RBI single for Grisham, and boy, did he need that. 5-3 Yanks.
0: That RBI single in the eighth, snapping an 0-for-23 drought. Michael Kay calling it on the YES Network. Yankees a 7-3 win over the Angels, who are tied with the Rockies and the Athletics for the most losses in Major League Baseball at 86. Loss number 86 for the Athletics coming against Texas.
21: Suarez delivers, and there's a line drive off the glove of Stefanik and out into right field. It's a base hit for Nemo, his fourth of the night. Langford comes in to score. Rangers lead it 8-1. So Nemo tonight, four hits and five runs batted in.
0: 105-3, the fan, five RBI. Third career game with at least five RBI. Rangers get the win over the Athletics, 8-5. Rangers with the win, picking up ground on the Astros in the AL West.
22: The pitch, swing, and a line drive. Fair again on the chalk and right. Vargas scores. Benintendi's going to be sent. Here comes the throw. It's late. It is a two-run double for Colson Montgomery. That
0: ESPN 1000, White Sox a 5-1 win over the Astros. Astros loss, Rangers win, so Houston's lead over the Rangers for first in the AL West is down to one game. The White Sox remain three games ahead of the Guardians for first place in the Central. Guardians getting an impressive outing from Gavin Williams against Toronto.
23: Williams is ready. Here's the 0-2 pitch. Swing and a miss. A career high 13 strikeouts for Gavin.
0: Tom Hamilton calling it on WTAM in Cleveland. Guardians a 6-1 win over the Blue Jays. Gavin Williams gets those 13 strikeouts. That's a career high in his seven innings of two-hit ball. His manager, Stephen Vogt.
24: Absolutely lights out, Gavin. And to make that big of a transition from his last time out to that, just credit to him, credit to our pitching team to get him back on track. That was super impressive.
0: 10th game this season for him with double-digit strikeouts. Guardians get the win. They've won 9 of their last 11. SportsCenter All Night, ESPN Radio at Wrigley. Cubs and Brewers. Chicago hitting 19 homers in the last four games combined. Tuesday, they had none. That was not the case for the Brewers.
25: Pitch to Yelich. Drive into right. It is back. Way back. Gone for Yelich. The Brewers take the lead at Wrigley.
26: Ortiz waits on a 1-2 pitch from Ferguson. Yelich, big lead at second. Here it comes. Fly ball left center. Crow Armstrong back onto the warning track, running out of room. It's gone. Taking a ride on the Wrigley Express, Joey Ortiz hits a two-run home run, his eighth home run of the year. And the Brewers add two more.
0: 620 WTMJ. Brewers a 9-4 win over the Cubs. Milwaukee, eight games ahead of the Cubs for the lead in the NL Central. As for the Phillies and Diamondbacks.
1: Here's the 2-2. Swung on, line to right center. That's a base hit. That'll get him home. Crawford coming around. And Bryce Harper with a four-hit night tonight. He's been on base all five times. And the Phillies now lead it 6-1 here in the eighth inning.
0: Phillies at the top of the wild card standings in the National League. Beat the Diamondbacks 7-1. Sports Radio 94 WIP. Bryce Harper 4-for-4 with the walk. Reaching base, season high five times. Diamondbacks, meanwhile, three straight losses. 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
3: It's the stupidest shit I've ever heard.
4: People trying to take advantage of the system, I just think it's embarrassing where we are with college football.
5: At what point does this mess merge over into the NFL's lane enough to where they say, okay, children, let's lend our hand to you?
0: The head of the SEC's executive committee telling ESPN that the conference will not budge on its rule that NFL players cannot return to college, saying the conference is, quote, prepared to defend our rules. And they want Commissioner Greg Sankey to feel empowered to levy significant penalties. The comments coming, of course, amid the potential showdown between LSU and the conference over the eligibility of former NFL players who've committed to the Tigers but have yet to be formally added to the roster by Coach Lane Kiffin earlier on Unsportsmanlike. Or Courtney Cronin.
6: He keeps trying to play the victim in all of this. And that's the frustrating part, because anytime he gets in front of an open mic, what comes out of his mouth, it's nonsensical to the rest of us who live in reality. But to Lane, living in Lane land, he's being victimized. His team is being victimized because they're trying to play within the quote unquote rules, which have since been changed. Yet he's like, well, no, you only changed them recently. We should be able to abide by what we believe are the rules, what we believe is reality. It's everybody else is doing it one way, yet he thinks his way is the right way. And that's what drives me insane when it comes to Lane Kiffin, because what are we not talking about? The Clemson game. Why are we not talking about it? Because of him and his decisions this week to make everything about this week other than the week one opener.
0: LSU opens up against Clemson and their coach, Dabo Swinney.
4: I would just say it's kind of embarrassing. I mean, honestly, it's just embarrassing that that's where we are. I don't blame the kids and people trying to take advantage of the system. I just think it's embarrassing where we are with college football. And we've been there for a while. So I just keep my energy and my focus on and my energy on the things that I control and the things that matter. And that's these kids here and our team. But, you know, all that outside stuff. I mean, we just kind of, no pun intended, we just stay in our lane, you know, here at Clemson. Try to. But it's embarrassing. I mean, it really is. You know, we have no rules. There's no governance. I mean, it's a joke. There's zero rules. And when you enforce rules, somebody just goes and finds a judge to say, no, you can't enforce that rule. So never did I think I'd be living in an era like this, but that's where we are.
0: And we'll see what the judge says later this week. There's a court hearing Thursday in state court in Baton Rouge where a judge will decide whether or not to issue a preliminary injunction. ESPN analyst Booger McFarland.
7: I agree with Dabo. Like, don't blame the kids, blame the system. I think if you talk to anybody, the system has been broken for a long time. The rules, there are no rules, and I think that's the biggest issue. If you talk to anybody down in Baton Rouge, they're going to follow the rules. Whatever the rules are, they're going to follow the rules, and that includes Lane Kiffin. So I feel Dabo. I understand what Dabo's saying, and I think everybody in college football is just looking for a little help, some guidance. Put the rules out there where everybody knows what the rules are, and stop allowing these rules to be adjusted by this court and that court and this court over here. I think that's the biggest issue. I think everyone is tired, and even the people in Baton Rouge are tired. They just want to know what the rules are. And if this comes down Thursday where the court said these kids can't play, LSU's not going to play them. But as long as they're eligible to play, I think you got to give Lane and any other coach out there, their job is to win football games. Their job is to push the limits of the rules, not to break the rules, but to push the limits. And I think that's what's going on, not only in Baton Rouge, but across the country.
8: 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What's your biggest concern going into the season here with LSU?
7: You know, everybody focuses a lot on Sam Levitt and the quarterback and Lane Kiffin and Charlie Weiss Jr. I love that. But for me, the biggest issue is this. LSU could not run the football last season. They were at or near the bottom in the SEC in rushing the football. They have got to figure out a way to run the ball, because a one-dimensional team, Kevin, is not a good football team. Lane knows that. Look at everywhere he's been. Everywhere he's been, they've been able to run the football. Look at Ole Miss with Kawhan Lacy. You got to be able to run the football. So I think if you're an LSU fan, you can focus on Sam Leavitt. You can talk about Tre'Davious Green. You can talk about all the weapons. But if LSU can't run the football on Saturday night, it's going to be a long night in Death Valley.
0: LSU hosting Clemson in what may just be the biggest game on the college football calendar this weekend. We'll see it on ABC. We'll hear it here on ESPN Radio. Well, the SEC will be in court Thursday. This morning, there will also be focus in court. That's next. SportsCenter All Night. It's ESPN Radio.
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15: ABC News, I'm Dave Packer. The U.S. military says it's completed a new round of airstrikes that targeted Iran's air defense sites. Kuwait and Bahrain reporting they were the targets of Iranian retaliatory and missile and drone strikes. Meanwhile, in Washington,
27: the president had been trying to downplay the scope of the war.
28: This is a relatively little war for us. This is not a big war.
27: Iran claims the U.S. is striking civilian areas, including a wedding. The Pentagon responding, we're aware of the reports. The U.S. military never targets civilians.
15: ABC's Mary Bruce. No decision yet from the jury deciding the fate of Lindsay Clancy, the Massachusetts woman charged in the deaths of her three young children. Jurors telling the judge Tuesday they were deadlocked, but the judge telling them to get back to work in the morning. Just 2 months until the midterms, an anonymous Postal Service whistleblower is claiming that the Trump administration's new mail-in ballot plan is, quote, rushed, chaotic, and fundamentally flawed. This is ABC News.
29: Here's your Storm Team 20 forecast. A heat advisory continues until 7 p.m. Friday night. Clear skies overnight with a low of 78. Winds out of the south, 5 to 10 miles per hour. Highs of aloft around 100 Wednesday. Bright sunshine. Lows of aloft around 79 Wednesday night. Mainly clear skies. I'm meteorologist Jennifer Wojcicki on Sports Radio 92.3 FM and 1450 AM. 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
1: 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Tiger Woods will be back in court in the morning, and according to court documents, expected to change his plea in his DUI case. The case stemming from that rollover crash in Florida back in March. Woods clipped a truck, rolled his Land Rover onto its side, crawled out without any injuries, but was arrested. Authorities say Woods agreed to a breathalyzer. That showed no signs of alcohol, but they say he refused a urine test. The report from the crash saying deputies found a couple of pain pills in his pocket, and he showed signs of impairment. You may recall Woods has since traveled outside the country to seek treatment at an inpatient facility. Woods initially pleading not guilty to driving under the influence, but that could be changing with the plea conference hearing that's scheduled for this morning. Back to the U.S. Open, men's top seed Alexander Zverev was 2 points away from elimination, but survives a five-setter to advance to round number two. Gael Monfils advances in four sets on his 40th birthday. Oldest man to win a U.S. Open match since Jimmy Connors won on his 40th birthday in 1992. On the women's side, fourth seed Coco Gauff moves on in straight sets.
2: Commencing. High level. None of the unwanted drama that we've seen from Coco. Serve was on. She had to respond. An opponent who played really well and tested her, pushed her midway in the second set.
1: Gauff winning 3 and 4 to advance in straight sets. She's won 15 of her last 17 matches, including 7 in a row.
3: Well, Coco, first round, Arthur Ashe Stadium, under the lights. What are the emotions you have as you step foot on Arthur Ashe Stadium for the first time?
4: Actually, I wasn't that nervous today, which is a shock. When I walked out on the court, I was on the warm-up, I was trying to hold back a smile. It's incredible to be back on this court. Thank you, guys. It's never something I take for granted, and I love playing in this atmosphere.
3: You came out playing incredible tennis, up a set and a break. Zeynep really raised her level, started to play a lot more aggressive. What adjustments do you make in a situation like that when your opponent seems to be playing at such a high level?
4: I think I was just trying not to panic. She started coming to the net and playing great tennis, and, you know, I know that I can raise my level if I need to, and, you know, I like to challenge my opponent to let them keep up the level the whole match, and if they do, you know, I clap my hands and I walk off court with my head held high, but I was able to settle down. That 3-all game was really important, or 3-2, I don't remember, was really important, so once that happened, I was fine, I think.
1: Gauff wins it. 3 and 4 in an hour and 20 minutes, tied for her second shortest U.S. Open first round match. SportsCenter All Night, ESPN Radio. Back to baseball, and if you like offense, how about the Pirates and Giants?
5: Here's the pitch. Davis hits one into right, base hit, he comes through. Valdez in to score. Jacob Gonzalez will come in to score. 2-run hit for Henry Davis, hit it the other way to right field. Pirates up 7-5 in the third. Here's a swing and a deep drive out to right center. Brandon Lowe with the long ball. He's done that so many times this year. Number 29 for Lowe. And the Pirates up 12-7.
1: 12-7 there, but the Giants would rally and tie the game. So offense, yes. Defense?
6: Andrew Kisner, a veteran catcher, back behind the plate. Here's the 2-1. Swinging a ground ball, stabbed at by Basabe. He has it and throws to first.
1: Oh!
6: Devers can't get the one-hop throw, and the Pirates win it.
1: 93-7 the fan. Pirates take advantage of the error, and they win it 13-12. Third game this season in which both teams scored at least a dozen runs. Pirates wind up with their fifth walk-off win of the season, 13-12. 9 of those runs in the third inning alone, and they do it without an extra base hit. Paul Skeens, despite the Pirates' win, roughed up. He fails to go 5 innings for the 7th start this season. 5 runs allowed in the second inning. As for Logan Webb, 9 earned runs, most he's allowed in 202 career starts. Cardinals also putting up double digits. They do it in L.A.
5: The pitch by Bessia. A swing, and that ball is hit high and deep to right field. Back to the wall. It is a gunner for Sajacy. His second home run tonight and his third RBI. 10-3 Cardinals at Chavez Ravine.
7: As Baez hits one into left center field, this one is going back at the track. This ball is gone as Joshua Baez joins in on the fun with a solo home run. And the Cardinals now extend their lead to 11-4.
1: Cardinals Radio Network. Cardinals, a 13-8 win over the Dodgers, who allow 13 runs and 5 homers, both tied for the most they've allowed in a game this season. Cardinals trail the Padres by 4 for the final NL wildcard spot. Padres, a 4-3 loss to the Reds. American League wildcard, Cleveland has that third spot. They beat the Blue Jays 6-1. Gavin Williams, 13 strikeouts over 7 innings. Rangers, an 8-5 win over the Athletics. Orioles, meanwhile, a 4-2 loss to the Rockies. Orioles' loss snaps a 4-game win streak. Jackson Holliday, 3-for-5 with his 7th home run of the season. Rays, a 6-2 win over the Mets. Rays are 27-17 since the All-Star break. College football this season. That's next. 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
9: You like to go, go, go. Me? I like it when you stop. I'm the Lauterbach man, towering over 7 busy bays at Lauterbach Tire on Wabash. I'm pretty close to the road, and nothing makes me happier than seeing you come to a complete stop. Well, I wouldn't say nothing makes me happier. 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
1: And an epic five-setter at the U.S. Open to close out the night session. Men's top seed Alexander Zverev survives in five sets to advance. Rangers win, Astros lose. Houston's lead in the West is down to a game. White Sox still lead Cleveland by three in the Central. Braves over the Phillies, now three in the NL East.
12: Big 12 athletic directors have unanimously agreed to ban professionals from returning to Big 12 schools in all sports. This follows in line with similar concepts announced by the Big Ten and SEC.
13: The NCAA could have been the bus driver on this, and they kept kicking the can down the road, which is why we have issue after issue.
14: They're trying to keep that line separate between what constitutes an NCAA player and a professional.
15: The obvious has come to fruition. People in college athletics don't want people who leave the NFL and come back to college athletics.
1: Busy weekend on the way for college football. Once we figure out who's playing, lawyers and judges will be deciding that, specifically who's eligible to be on rosters, specifically the roster at LSU. Lane Kiffin's been trying to add players who are coming back from their summer with NFL teams. ESPN's Heather Dinich.
16: This is Lane Kiffin. He is the lightning rod of news, even when he's sitting on his couch at home. And so he's one of the most polarizing figures in the sport. And so everything is magnified with this program. I mean, I heard you guys talking about the hoops coaches as well. You've got the governor who always weighs in. It's just such a unique place that it is handled and talked about differently than literally any other program on the planet.
1: The major conferences, and yes, the SEC, trying to curb the notion of players returning from the pro ranks. There's been a slew of players seeking a fifth year of eligibility in the wake of the NCAA's new eligibility rules, which were unveiled this spring. ESPN analyst Cole Kublik, earlier here on ESPN Radio.
17: I think first and foremost, it is still a one-year situation, and we've gotten a little bit carried away with thinking that this is going to ruin college football for X amount of years or for the extended future. It's a one-time deal. And while I am sympathetic to some of the guys who maybe mistimed their decisions to go to the NFL or make that decision to go pro, I don't believe if you're a professional with a contract who has been drafted or entered the draft that you should be able to go back and play college sports again. You forego your eligibility when you make that decision. That's final. There's really, in my opinion, no ifs, ands, or buts. Timing is one of the critical components in life in every facet, be it a job, marriage, children, whatever that is. Sometimes it goes your way, sometimes it doesn't. And to be able to say that you've been playing in preseason games or you were drafted or you signed a contract and you're going to be able to go back and play college football again, in my opinion, is egregious.
18: Does Lane have to make the college football playoffs this season?
17: No, absolutely. What, are you going to fire him? Absolutely not. No. I mean, do I think LSU fans will be thrilled with, you know, an 8-4 season where they get hot late and have some big wins, and it's still, you can look at it and say, Amber, man, look at what they're building. This is going to be great. They're heading in the right direction. Probably not. No. But what here's what I say about kind of teams finishing their seasons nowadays. Who has been happy with a non-national title season in recent memory? I mean, there are not a lot of teams that are walking around with their chest puffed out because they won a conference championship anymore or they won a big bowl game anymore. It's kind of national championship or bust across the board. Alabama won a road playoff game, first team to do it, by the way. And you're talking about a large majority of the fan base in the state that I reside in that thinks Kalen DeBoer should be fired, that he's not the guy. And went out and did some remarkable things last year. So the game has changed. We have not retrained our brains to that just yet. But by no means do I think that Lane Kiffin has to, must, better make the playoffs if there's going to be any sort of anything negative coming his way as far as his job status or anything of that.
1: The Lane Kiffin era at LSU gets underway with its first matchup against Clemson this weekend. You'll see it on ABC. You'll hear it here on ESPN Radio. When they get to the field, offensive spotlight on the quarterbacks. ESPN analyst Roddy Jones and Tom Luganbill.
19: There's such a limited sample size, but Vezina is an upperclassman. He's traveled with Clemson before. He's played in games. He's been in other hostile environments. You cannot go down into Death Valley and Baton Rouge and start a true freshman. That being said, I think Christopher Vezina will play, and I also think Tate Reynolds will play. I think there's going to be a run game package for Tate Reynolds, maybe move the pocket a little bit, get him outside of the pocket, force LSU to have to contend with two guys. Vezina, I think, just gives him a little bit more maturity given where the game is being played at. I think that's important. Expect both to play. With Sam Levitt, it's interesting. I go back to a game I broadcasted between Ole Miss and Georgia Tech. And at this time, it was maybe the second start for Jackson Dart. And I remember talking to Lane Kiffin, and he's talking to me on the sideline. He said, I got to get this kid to understand he can't take risks with the football. If he doesn't start to understand that, we're going to have a problem. Well, that's almost exactly the same situation he's got with Sam Levitt. You love the riverboat gambler mentality. You love the gunslinger in him. He can make a ton of plays with his legs. He's got a big arm. But he's got to preserve the football because Lane Kiffin will not put up with it. He's got to stay healthy, preserve the football, and make the plays that are there to be made.
20: Roddy, to you, both Dabo and Lane, obviously are offensive gurus, but I know you have your eye on both defenses in this game.
21: There's a lot of focuses on the offense, but I think these two defenses will be pretty good. Starting with Clemson, who has Will Helt on the defensive line, who's one of the best defensive ends in the country. Sammy Brown at the linebacker position, who's the best off-ball linebacker in the country. And then Ashton Hampton, who's a projected first-round pick at corner. And Tom Allen, who's in his second year now as the Clemson defensive coordinator, you would expect to see a jump from this Clemson defense. They feel really good about the safety position after bringing in two transfers, two guys that are mature, really good tacklers as well on the back end. So I'm interested to see how Clemson's defense can be in Tom Allen's second year. And then you look at LSU and everything that they've got coming back, including number five, DJ Perkins on the back end. DJ Pickett on the back end, and then Whit Weeks in the middle. Those two guys are all-American type of players. Now, LSU may need some help on the defensive line. They could start two freshmen at defensive tackles. They were looking to get some help at defensive end. We'll see what happens with Xavier Harris coming back from the NFL. But this Blake Baker defense was excellent last year, and it should continue to be excellent this year.
1: And it all kicks off the Lane Kiffin era at LSU. And a quick start may be important there. Earlier on ESPN Radio, or Freddie Coleman.
22: It's not so much about LSU better not lose this game. It's about Lane Kiffin better not lose this game. Because if you do, with everything that you brought to the table and a $50 million roster, and then having judges all over the place granting you injunctions so you can have players who are on a pro football team, this is not so much about LSU winning. It's about Lane Kiffin. Because if you're 0-1 from the jump, there's going to be even more noise because plenty of people want to see Lane Kiffin fail, HD, than want to see Lane Kiffin succeed.
1: Big spotlight on the matchup with Clemson this weekend. And if it doesn't go well for LSU, our Ian Fitzsimmons says it'll be memorable.
23: It was already there. It was minimum of surviving advance in the college football play. Not just make it, but you better win and keep going. Survive in advance in the CFP before all of this. Now with this, one, it's his own fan base. Two, it's now nationally. Win or else, Padna. Win it all or else. I mean, at least the semifinals. Now with that fan base, I promise you, if they were to lose to Clemson as a 10-point favorite on Saturday night, it would be up there with App State beating Michigan. Remember, that Michigan team was preseason top 10, I think, right? So, yeah, it'd be up there with those kinds, where an FCS team comes in and beats a P4.
1: LSU Clemson in this big week one weekend of college football. We'll see it on ABC. We'll hear it here on ESPN Radio. Speaking of this weekend, sure, there's pressure on Lane Kiffin and LSU. Who's dealing with the most pressure as we go into week one? ESPN analyst Dusty Dvorak.
24: I think it's Florida State. And look, they beat New Mexico State by 17, but it was less than impressive. But Mike Norvell's had back-to-back losing seasons. They're 3-13 in ACC play in the last 2 years. This is a Monday night game. All the country's going to be watching with number 19 SMU coming to town. And Florida State needs to step up and play their best brand of football. This is a fan base and people around the Florida State program a little uneasy right now. They need to invoke some confidence. They need to have some type of momentum going before this bye week, and then they got to head out to Tuscaloosa. It's going to be a tall task. The offensive line struggled in the week zero opener. The third down defense struggled, and Ashton Daniels was just okay. Now you've got Kevin Jennings coming to town with SMU, a team led by Rhett Lashin. It's got a chance to be an ACC champion type of conversation. So this is a big spot for Florida State, but Mike Norvell needs to find a way for his team to play their best and get a win on Monday night.
1: See what happens as we come out of week one of the college football season. SportsCenter All Night, ESPN Radio.
2: Aaron Donald will be joining up with Myles Garrett as part of a Rams pass rush. He's coming out of retirement.
3: And then the Rams did that massive trade for Myles Garrett. And earlier this week, it became clear that he wanted to return to the Rams.
1: NFL season gets underway next week. Spotlight, of course, on the Rams. They're expected to be at the top of the hill. There's even talk about whether the Rams can run the table this season. Keep in mind, first three games are against the Niners, Giants, and Broncos. Possibility they could be 1-2 at the end of the month. The other question, when will Aaron Donald play? ESPN's Field Yates and Dan Graziano.
4: He just got there and he hasn't played in 2 years, so they're really kind of working him into practice now and seeing what, if anything, he's going to be able to deliver for them. Remember, their week one game is against the 49ers in Australia, and that game is 9 days from today. So you can't rule anything out, obviously, with Aaron Donald, and the Rams aren't going to rule him out in terms of playing week one, at least not yet. I would say, based on everything I've been told, a week two or three debut looks more likely than week one. But again, it's still on the table. And in terms of workload, they'll watch his snaps. Obviously, they have a lot of depth on that defensive line, even just beyond him and Myles Garrett. So they feel they have the ability early in the season to watch his snaps and count his snaps. And as you said, the goal is to win the Super Bowl, not to max him out in weeks 1, 2, 3.
5: Yeah, Graz, that seems to be the most important part. That Aaron Donald wasn't brought back out of retirement for this team to go 2-0 to start the year. It was to hold up a Lombardi Trophy for the second time in as many times that SoFi Stadium has hosted the Super Bowl. Every time we're discussing the problems for the Rams, it's like the most high society problems I can recall for an NFL team in some time. It's like, hey, how many snaps will the greatest defensive player of the last 20 years play in the first month of the season? Do the Rams have too many captains? They have 11, by the way, out of 53 players on the roster. Are the Rams traveling to Australia too late for the game? And the season's going to begin, and there are going to be real problems. And this team is not perfect. It's going to be a difficult first 5 weeks based off the schedule. But going into the season, things are about as rosy as they can be for the Los Angeles Rams with aspirations to once again be a Super Bowl champion.
1: Questions that will be answered in time. The other big question, can they stay healthy? ESPN's Jason McCourty.
6: I just don't think this team, the way they've compiled it, the amount of talent that they have surrounding their quarterback and everyone else, if they're healthy, I don't see how they're not playing in the Super Bowl. And believe me, it is our job to poke holes and find interesting things to talk about. So just saying the Rams are good is boring. But as you look at their roster, you can say, all right, there's a little bit of a weakness at the inside linebacker spot. But that's not because those two guys aren't good. It's just the fact that everybody around them is a Pro Bowler and an All-Pro player. So I think it is definitely going to be helped. They have a tough schedule. Even out the gate, the teams that they're playing early on is going to be hard to get going and win. But you don't have to go undefeated. They just have to get to the tournament. And I think if they're healthy and they're hitting their stride at that time, it's very hard to look at it right now on September 1st and say, well, this is going to be the one thing that brings the Rams down.
1: Speaking of setting the bar high, it's set high in Buffalo, new stadium and high expectations. General Manager Brandon Bean.
25: I mean, I think every year you're trying to put the best roster, the best team, a championship level roster, whatever, however you determine that, however I determine it, however anyone determines that's evaluating each team. And so, I think for a number of years, we felt like we could, you know, contend for a division title, which gets you a ticket to the dance and, you know, hopefully host, you know, a game or, you know, sometimes more and, you know, get to that game. We've been there. We've been a steady contender. We didn't win the division last year, but still made the postseason. I think we had won the previous five AFC East. So I think we've had our opportunities and, you know, unfortunately, you know, each year kind of takes its own turn. But, yeah, I mean, we're excited about this team.
1: And led by quarterback Josh Allen, who might be playing with a chip on his shoulder?
26: Yeah, I think I'll always have a chip on my shoulder. You know, the way that last season ended, you know, wasn't
0: how she wasn't happy with it. Hadn't been happy with any of the seasons the way they've ended. So got to continue to find ways to keep getting better, keep pushing ourselves, and, you know, just keep grinding away and keep knocking at the door.
1: Looking to come back after that playoff loss to Denver. The Packers, meanwhile, and running back Josh Jacobs. Jacobs placed on the commissioner's exempt list over the weekend, the move coming after Jacobs was formally charged with a pair of misdemeanors stemming from an alleged incident with a woman in May. General Manager Brian Gutekunst says they haven't seen the video.
7: I think that's to be seen, but like I'm certainly hopeful that he will and certainly would expect that. But we're going to let this process play out, and we'll be prepared either way. We have not seen the video. Again, those are legal things going on right now, so we'll let those play out. You know, that's really not, you know, for us. But in the appropriate times, if those things become available, we'll figure that stuff out when that time comes.
1: As for the offense without Jacobs, ESPN Packers reporter Rob Domofsky.
8: That plan for the Packers at running back is still very much a work in progress because they still have several questions that they need to answer. One, Marshawn Lloyd, their de facto number one running back, how much of a workload can he handle? And two, they just traded for a running back, Caleb Johnson, from the Steelers. How much can he absorb of the playbook? As for Lloyd, this is his third season, but he's played in exactly one game since he's been here. Now, he got through training camp healthy for the very first time, but Coach Matt LaFleur isn't going to overload him. LaFleur saying his availability has been critical, so we'll see. All that may add up to the fact that this may be time to turn things over more to Jordan Love. Since Love has been the starter here, they've had the third highest design run percentage in the league. It might finally be time to get away from that. And we have a story on ESPN.com today exploring that possibility and whether the time is right to turn Love loose a little bit more. And certainly the running back situation could play a big part in doing so.
1: Jacobs not on the Packers 53-man roster at the moment. Plenty of disrespect to go around. We'll hear that next. SportsCenter All Night. It's ESPN Radio.
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0: Remember, Amber, a season where both the reigning college football national champ and the reigning Super Bowl champ were, like, dismissed before the season began.
1: No, that's actually
0: that's what
1: an excellent point.
0: Right now.
1: It really is. Nobody's talking about Indiana and nobody's talking about the Seattle Seahawks. And it's strange because both of those teams are supposed to be very good again. Both of those teams are loaded again. I understand it a little bit more with Indiana because the Heisman Trophy winner isn't there anymore. And he's not the only piece that obviously they lost. College football is very transitional. And so I can understand giving that attention to any program again and expecting them to immediately be able to step back in and win another national championship in this landscape is very hard. But that is not at all the case, by the way, in Seattle. I mean, that's a completely different story at the NFL.
0: They're loaded again.
1: They're so loaded. I guess, I mean, they lost the Super Bowl MVP. I guess that's the only argument you can make. But then they re-upped in the draft immediately.
0: Jadarian Price and Zach Charbonnet is coming back. I'm with you.
1: I'm very bullish on the Seahawks. The Seahawks, I think, are going to be great again.
0: I don't remember a year like this where the two reigning champs in football were completely dismissed.
2: USC coach Lincoln Riley, meanwhile, taking issue with the criticism surrounding the Trojans opener at the LA Coliseum and the sparse attendance, which was listed at just over 51,000 at 96 degrees. Then there's Texas Tech and their coach Joey McGuire.
3: Not to take any shots because I have a lot of respect for USC and Lincoln Riley, but man, it's really awesome to be playing in Lubbock, Texas, knowing we're going to be playing in front of 60,000.
2: They host Abilene Christian this weekend. 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
4: Number 5.
2: Couldn't quite get one out a night ago, but the Rockies do get one out en route to beating the Orioles on Tuesday. 850 KOA.
6: Oh, one pitch. And this is drilled deep to right field. Rumfield has done it. He's given the Rockies the lead 4-2 here in the bottom of the seventh.
4: Number 4.
2: Nationals getting another win over the Braves, seeing a memorable Major League debut in the process. Nationals Radio Network.
7: Swing and a ball and well to deep left field. This is way back. Hicklin to the wall looking up. It is good. Goodbye. Zoom goes Yo-Yo Morales. His first hit of the major leagues is a home run in the back of the visitors' bullpen at Nationals Park.
4: Number 3.
2: In Chicago, Brewers get a go-ahead homer from Christian Yelich in the 6th, and then some insurance in the 8th. 620 WTMJ.
8: Ortiz waits on a 1-2 pitch from Ferguson. Yelich, big lead at second. Here it comes. Fly ball, left center. Crow Armstrong back onto the warning track. Running out of room. It's gone. Taking a ride on the Wrigley Express. Joey Ortiz hits a 2-run home run. His 8th home run of the year.
4: Number 2.
2: Guardians beat Toronto thanks in large part to 13 strikeouts from Gavin Williams, who also gets some offensive support as well. WTAM.
7: The pitch.
5: Swung on, hit a ton. Deep left field. Down the line. It is gone. On a pinch hit. First pitch. 2-run homer down the left field line. Deep onto the home run porch for Angel Hanal.
4: Number 1.
2: 25 combined runs for the Pirates and Giants. The final run scoring in the 9th. 93-7 the Fan.
6: Here's the 2-1. Swinging a ground ball. Stabbed at by Basabe. He has it and throws to first. Oh! Devers can't get the one-hop throw and the Pirates win it. If Devers catches the one-hop throw.
7: How about that?
6: We go to extra innings. He does not. And that's how the Pirates win it.
2: For the Giants, Logan Webb giving up 9 of the Pirates' 13 runs. It's Wednesday, September 2nd, birthday of Eric Dickerson. The Hall of Famer is 66 today. Unsportsmanlike is next. I'm Jay Reynolds, SportsCenter All Night. 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
9: I'm going to go with a gregarious guy, Mike McCarthy.
10: Gregarious.
11: Gregarious.
9: Mike.
11: Gregarious.
9: Whatever.
10: He's talking about Gregarious.
11: D.D. Gregarious?
9: D.D. Gregarious. Mike McCarthy.
10: I am Lewis.
11: I had him on my list. That's a good one. He is very gregarious.
10: A gregarious guy.
9: What is that?
10: And that's
9: again?
10: An old-timer.
11: Gregarious.
10: I can't wait for this to be a rejoin one day. Ask and you shall receive. What a great rejoin from the gregarious Nuno there. It's Unsportsmanlike. 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I am Michelle Smallman alongside Courtney Cronin and making her Unsportsmanlike debut today. Mia O'Brien. Good morning, ladies, and welcome, Mia, to the show.
12: Hey, listen, I think given I usually spend my nights with Game Night on ESPN Radio with 1Q Myers, I think we need to ring the bell. The horn's nice, too. Maybe
10: yes.
12: That wakes me up. I'm not used to this 4 a.m. wake-up call, but very excited to be with you lovely ladies here on a Wednesday.
10: Courtney, we need to get to know Mia. I mean, people know her in different time slots. They know her in different markets, but this is her first time coming to Unsportsmanlike, so let's have the audience get to know Mia a little bit. Courtney, you are our resident reporter. So why don't you kick things off and ask Mia a question? I'm going to give you the first question.
13: Thank you. I'm honored. And I was about to say, Mia does game night, so she could have just done that shift and then rolled right into Unsportsmanlike. It's only a couple of hours. She could have hosted Scan, Evan Cohen's favorite show on ESPN Radio.
10: That's
13: in the
10: right.
13: middle of that. Mia, tell everyone what your radio background is, because I know that you and I have talked about this extensively. You're based in Jacksonville, but how did you get to ESPN Radio?
12: Yeah, so my background is actually in local television. That's why as we're walking up here this morning, Smalls is asking me, like, do you know what to do? Like, are you ready? And I was like, well, I mean, ultimately, I've done radio, I've done TV, so I'm just going to kind of do those two things and hope for the best here. But background in local television, shout out to the great state of Iowa. I know they want a shout out. That's where my first job was after graduating from Ithaca College, and so I was the weekend sports anchor in Cedar Rapids for 3 years, then moved to Jacksonville, weekend sports anchor there for 3.5 years, worked for the Jaguars flagship radio station for 3.5 years. And then lo and behold, along came little ESPN Radio. Shout out Justin Craig. And here we are, a year and change later, making our own sportsmanlike debut. So,
10: amazing.
12: But I always go back to this, and I know Courtney and I have discussed this at length because we do go way back. Not that way back, but way back enough. For me, there was a moment, Smalls, where I was getting ready to do a sports cast. Peak October, college football season, NFL season. It's a Saturday. I had family in town. I get to the TV station early. I'm there at 9 a.m. I get my rundown set up. I get all the highlights cut. Like, I'm ready to go. I go out to dinner with my family and friends. And then I go back to the station, go to do the sports cast. And as I'm walking to the set, they get in my ear and they say, yeah, weather ran late. You got 90 seconds.
10: Oh, no.
12: And that was the moment I knew. I was already being courted to go full-time radio, but that was the moment I knew.
10: You're like, 90 seconds is not enough.
12: I can't be pouring my heart, sweat, and tears into this without a little bit of, you know, sweat equity on the other end. And so yeah. So ultimately, I was like, this is the sign from the gods that radio is probably the format for me, a little bit more long form. And so here we are. And all roads led right here.
10: Okay, so that's Mia's media background. One more question from me before we get into our stories of the day. We're all sports fans. That's how we arrive at this point. So where do your allegiances lie,
12: Mia? Well, as luck would have it, while, yes, I live in Duval now, I am from the great state of New Jersey originally. And so for me, it all starts at my cousin's communion back in 2004. And yes,
13: as every great story does.
12: Exactly. My cousin's first Holy Communion, obviously. May of 2004. My Uncle Dave, who I know is watching right now, has been a Yankees fan.
10: Shout out
12: to Pilly. He's been a Yankees fan and a Yankee season ticket holder most of my life. Had been around the New York Yankees, but like never really thought much of it. And for some reason on that day, and mind you, they beat the Royals 13-4. I could not look away from the TV. I was obsessed. And after the game ended, my Uncle Dave said to me, well, you know, the conversation doesn't end here. And I was like, what do you mean? He goes, well, you could go online and you can read the articles and the stories from the game. You can go back and you can watch the post-game interviews. And this is 2004, so this is primitive internet.
10: Right.
12: And thus began a new morning ritual where I'd wake up every morning and I'd read the scores from the night before online. And so I know some people did that with the newspaper back in the day, but I would do it with FoxSports.com with Ken Rosenthal, the great, because he was covering the Yankees a lot at that point in time because they, you know, were coming off of a good World Series stretch there. Not so much to speak of these days. Yeah, but that's where it started. And then from there, I was very lucky, and I'd be remiss if I didn't make a reference to them as well. I was very lucky that a couple years later, I was introduced to the Bruce Beck and Ian Eagle Sports Broadcasting Camp. Mm-hmm. And then once I went there, it all took off from there.
10: So Yankees fan.
12: Yeah. To answer your question. Yeah, I probably should answer. Yes. I mean, I'm a Yankees fan. That's really the only fandom I have outside of having covered Iowa.
10: Yeah.
12: I do still root for the Hawks, and I obviously root for one Caitlin Elizabeth Clark.
10: There we go.
12: And the Indiana Fever.
10: All right. So that is Mia's background. Yankees, Iowa, Caitlin Clark.
12: Yeah, that's a good way of describing it.
10: Okay.
12: But also, like, I cover the NFL and I cover women's basketball at large.
10: Right.
12: But yeah, I always say that my dad was a primitive NBA fan for the NFL because we rooted for superstars. We watched the players who played the game best, in his opinion, as opposed to rooting for one single team.
13: And now you're in Jacksonville with Liam Cohen and his boulder-sized chip on his shoulder.
10: No doubt.
12: That's probably a great segue, Court. I hate to say it.
10: We're a week away, ladies, from the NFL season kicking off. It's hard to believe that we are right on the precipice of the regular season starting. And we have a buffet, a potpourri of storylines. They are so many juicy things that are on the horizon this football season. Courtney, we'll start with you. What are you most excited about for this 2026 NFL season?
13: I love being back in the grind of it. Like, I know that is just like a little inside football of just being someone who's on the road every single weekend, covering the Bears, doing games for ESPN Radio. And I'm excited to immerse myself in the teams that we've been hearing about ad nauseum during training camp. One of those teams being the Cincinnati Bengals. We've talked about them so much here on this show, especially within the last week. I mean, Joe Burrow once again talking about Super Bowl goals with Sports Illustrated and saying, if you're not talking about it, how can you be about it? So I want to see if he can be about it. And the stretches of schedule, like the first 5 weeks for teams, we've gone through, whether it's here, whether it's on First Take, other shows on this network, we've gone through the gauntlets to see who has it the hardest. And I don't know, man, this Cincinnati Bengals 5 week stretch until their bye week, Tampa Bay at Houston, at Pittsburgh, me as Jacksonville Jaguars at home, and then on the road at the Miami Dolphins. Are we going to once again be talking about they got off to a slow start, they're playing catch up that we've done pretty much every other year outside of the first two games last year for the Cincinnati Bengals? Or is it going to be this team really is going to try to manifest what Joe Burrow said he wants to do this year and win a Super Bowl? So in the early part of the season, because this always changes, that is what I'm looking forward to the most.
10: Very good. Mia?
12: Not just because I'm paired with Courtney Cronin this morning, but given Liam Cohen's giant chip on his shoulder, given Ben Johnson's desire to score the most points in a season in NFL history, for me, it's the tight end usage. The Jaguars not only receive flack because, well, they're the Jaguars, but because they drafted Nate Borkercher out of Texas A&M in the second round of this past NFL draft. And there were so many questions about why would you take a guy who has limited receptions, limited production in his 5 years of college? Well, a couple picks later, we saw the Houston Texans select Marlon Klein out of Michigan. We saw Max Clair go to the Los Angeles Rams. And wait for it, we saw Ben Johnson, the tight end whisperer himself, also with the first pick of the third round, selecting a tight end. Right now, Smalls and Court, there are 17 NFL teams that are carrying four tight ends on their active roster to begin the season. And there are three, the Rams, the Texans, and the Panthers, that are carrying five to begin the season. And we've heard so much the league is headed towards more 12 and 13 personnel, especially in Chicago and Jacksonville. Very excited to see if that is actually a trend that we see hold throughout the course of 2026.
10: Okay. I think I'm going, not just because Courtney Cronin is our co-host this morning as well, Mia, with the NFC North.
12: Yeah.
10: You can make an argument for any one of these four teams to win the division. And I know we said that last year, and the Lions fell off a bit because of injuries. The Vikings, of course, with their quarterback situation. The Bears, surprising, going from a five-win team the season prior to winning the division. But when you look top to bottom, you really have a sound argument for every single one of these teams, if things break their way, of course, because everybody has questions and every team certainly has their vulnerabilities. But you can make an argument that any one of those teams, outside of maybe the two teams in the NFC West, the Rams and the Seahawks, could represent the NFC in the Super Bowl. And I'm so fascinated to see what Kyler Murray looks like in Minnesota. I'm so fascinated to see if Caleb Williams and Ben Johnson can repeat or do one better than they did last year. The Lions, can they bounce back from a disappointing season last year? And of course, the Green Bay Packers, without Josh Jacobs and Micah Parsons early on in the season, is this when we see Jordan Love exert himself and be the MVP so many people thought he could be? I don't know, Courtney. When I look at the North, I think that they have the best storylines out of any other division in football.
13: Some others might say, hold my beer, Michelle. Let's take a look at the NFC West. But I agree with you. And that's like, it's kind of how I feel about my Bengals storyline, your NFC North storylines, what Mia's talking about with the tight end usage. Like, everything we have heard throughout the last 6 weeks of training camp, and even dating back to the springtime when teams are in OTAs and minicamp, it's put up or shut up time. Mm-hmm. It's time to see this stuff play out in real time. Will it work? Because we've been sold a bill of goods on a lot of these teams. Minnesota, for example, Kyler Murray's the guy. They liked him so much that they named him the guy the second week of August. Can he revitalize his career under Kevin O'Connell? We will see. Can the Bears score all those points and make up for the deficiencies that they have on defense? We will see. Can Jordan Love carry his team in the absence of not only Micah Parsons on the defensive side of the ball, but not having Josh Jacobs for at least six games this year? If he does that, is he in the MVP mix? I say yes. It's finally time. It's finally time to put all of these preseason storylines, the whole when everybody starts out 0-0, everyone's on level playing field. By the end of week one, we're going to have a pretty darn good idea who's going to take off this year and who's not. I know that some people say, oh, well, that's, you know, your knee-jerk reaction to the beginning of the season. I don't think it is, because look at who we have opening up next Wednesday. The Patriots and the Seahawks, the rematch of Super Bowl 60 that was a great defensive game, not a great offensive game in many respects, especially if you're a New England Patriots fan. But now you get to see, did the Patriots fix what was ailing them in that playoff run? And can they get on the right track? Are the Seahawks going to be as good as everyone thinks because they are the reigning Super Bowl champion? Or will missing coordinators, missing some pieces on offense, namely Kenneth Walker and some of the pieces they have in that Super Bowl defense, will that hurt them? we finally get to put pen to paper because we've been talking about this stuff and it's fun. Don't get me wrong. I love seeing when this starts to unfold because these storylines are probably the richest that we've had going into a season outside of big quarterback contracts in a very long time.
10: Well, speaking of quarterback contracts and a big one that's looming, C.J. Stroud and the Houston Texans. They say they're not going to negotiate with him during the season. We're going to talk about what that means next here on Sportsmanlike alongside Courtney Cronin and Mia O'Brien. I'm Michelle Smallman. But first, I want to tell you about Sherwin-Williams. 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
18: ABC News, I'm Sherry Preston. A new round of U.S. strikes on Iran. CENTCOM releasing video of the attacks, which it says were targeting the country's Revolutionary Guard.
19: On social media, the president confirmed the new U.S. strikes near the Strait of Hormuz were retaliation to Iran's, quote, failed attempt at adding sea mines. And because of Iran's strikes on a U.S. military base in Jordan over the weekend.
18: ABC's Dave Packer. Crews are still searching for anyone who might be alive following the massive flooding between Nepal and Tibet. The Nepali army says it rescued another 119 people, but the 3,800 remain missing. Tropical Storm Edward gaining strength as it went ashore along the Texas-Louisiana state line.
20: It's always worse along the coast.
21: Officials asking people to be on alert for life-threatening flooding. Residents could see storm surge up to 3 feet in some places.
18: ABC's Melissa Adon in Texas, a deadlocked jury, but more deliberations today in the Massachusetts trial of Lindsey Clancy. This is ABC News.
22: Here's your Storm Team 20 forecast. A heat advisory continues. Ample sunshine expected today with daytime highs approaching 100. Southwesterly winds 8 to 15 miles per hour. Mainly clear skies tonight. Lows level off around 79. Ample sunshine expected tomorrow. Daytime highs approaching 99. I'm meteorologist Jennifer Wojcicki on Sports Radio 92.3 FM and 1450 AM. Right now, 77.
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10: 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Courtney Cronin, Michelle Smallman, and Mia O'Brien making her Unsportsmanlike debut today. And Mia, I'm sure on every show that you've hosted here on the great ESPN Radio airwaves, you've been talking about quarterbacks in the NFL.
0: Yeah.
10: We've been talking about X factors heading into this NFL season. I don't know if there's a quarterback or an X factor that is more important than Texans quarterback C.J. Stroud. This is a team last year that looked like it was built to win. And because of his play, particularly in the playoffs with all those turnovers, the Texans weren't able to reach their goals. Now we're talking about him potentially signing a contract extension. And the Texans have a big decision on their hands, Mia.
12: Well, especially when you consider the fact that if they do not get a deal done here before the regular season begins in one plus week's time, Nick Caserio has said that the negotiations will not continue. And it's fascinating to see how far we've come in 2 years' time, because following his Rookie of the Year campaign, there were many folks speculating, could C.J. Stroud not only be the highest paid quarterback in the league, but could he ascend into that upper echelon that is currently occupied by Patrick Mahomes, of course, Lamar Jackson, Josh Allen. And here we are. We're living in a world in which, yes, seven takeaways in the postseason in two games of action. But this is a quarterback who had just eight interceptions through 14 games in the regular season last year. And so I think really the bigger question, Courtney, is who is the real C.J. Stroud? Is he the Rookie of the Year that we saw eighth in success rate back in 2023? Or is he a player who, because of his offensive line, because of the lack of a run game in Houston the last 2 years, he has had a one-dimensional offense and defenses have essentially been teeing off against him. And he had a career low in 19 passing touchdowns last year, much of which I don't know if you can really put it all on him. And in the postseason, it's a two-game sample size. Because, again, I go back to this. Seven turnovers in two postseason games. But in the regular season, just eight interceptions. I know that's not including fumbles. But point is, that's a one-turnover difference.
10: Right.
12: Like this is not the same quarterback in the postseason in that two-game sample size as what the Houston Texans believe they saw during the regular season.
13: The lasting image, the lasting memory that every single person has is him throwing those four picks against the New England Patriots.
10: Yep.
13: And if they get a deal done in the next week, if they don't, he still has to make sure that that image never comes to light again, because that's the version that everyone is going to be collectively holding their breath, waiting to see, does he turn back into that? Because you pay him, you may be thinking, okay, he was the NFL Offensive Rookie of the Year. He got his team to the playoffs multiple times. They've won playoff games. You don't need to be perfect when you have a defense that looks like that. But when your quarterback has been a liability in these bigger moments the last 2 years, you have to wonder. You're in a competitive division in the AFC South. You're in a situation where he hasn't been able to overcome the offensive line injuries. He was without Nico Collins last year, wasn't able to overcome that. If it's not perfect circumstances for him, will you even be able to get play that's serviceable enough to win? Because the defense can carry you. We know that. But on the offensive end, do you have a quarterback who can lift your team in the moments when they need him the most? And that's why there are a lot of quarterbacks that are looking down the pipe right now at contracts. Guys who are with their current teams, like Baker Mayfield, we know that he said, all right, I'm going to prove to you, since you guys didn't think I was worth a contract extension in the offseason, that I am worth it. But no one has more pressure on them than C.J. Stroud at all this year of any quarterback in the NFL, because they picked up his fifth-year option. They're saying, we like you. We want to love you. Show us why we should love you. So with all of that said, the stretch that they have to start the season, where they're going from here beyond week one, you know, this is a team that has the Bills, the Bengals, the Colts, and the Cowboys. First 4 weeks of the season. Then it's Tennessee, Jacksonville, the Giants before they get to their bye. If you're not 4-2 in the very least in that stretch, I think we're going to be talking about, man, do they have the right guy? Is C.J. Stroud actually going to get extended at some point in the offseason with the Texans?
12: I do just want to note, this is the same team that started 0-3 last year with C.J. Stroud as their quarterback. They came back. They won 12 games. They made the postseason. And I say that as someone who covers the Jaguars and has a lot of people watching in Jacksonville right now saying, I cannot believe that you are actually rooting on C.J. Stroud in the agenda. But ultimately, I just think that when we look at Stroud through the 30,000-foot lens, he is not that quarterback, at least not as putrid as a quarterback as we saw in those two playoff games, Michelle. I think that ultimately he is somewhere in the middle, which is not in that upper echelon where we thought he was in 2023.
10: But where he thinks he is and where the Texans think he is, obviously very different ends of the spectrum.
12: He thinks he's a $70 million quarterback. At least that's what the word on
13: who
12: the street
13: doesn't,
12: is.
13: So. Right? Yeah.
10: Who doesn't, right? Who doesn't
12: think he's a $70 million quarterback?
10: Yes, throughout the offseason, the Texans and C.J. Stroud, his camp, they've had negotiations, but nothing has really been picking up the speed. We haven't really felt that sense of urgency from the Houston Texans. Nick Caserio, their GM, had a press conference yesterday, and he gave an update on the progress with C.J. Stroud's contract extension.
0: As it pertains to CJ, yeah, I mean, kind of similar to what I said there in training camp. You know, we've had productive discussions, I would say, and the reality is we'll either get it figured out before the season starts, and if we don't get it figured out before the season starts, then it's something we address in the offseason. So, you know, whenever it happens, it happens.
10: Whenever it happens, it happens. Mia, I would expect it to happen later rather than sooner.
12: I mean, I wouldn't be surprised, depending, again, how this season plays out, I wouldn't be surprised if we're looking at a franchise tag situation, ultimately, with CJ Stroud. And if we are looking at a world in which he is looking to be moved elsewhere if he does not get what he wants. And if that is the case, my question is this, Courtney, what is the open market view CJ Stroud as? Could they find someone who would trade for him?
13: Well, it's that proof of concept. They've got to see it this year, which is why I know Nick Caserio left the door open for the short term, but I agree with you, Michelle. Like, it's not going to happen until the offseason. They want to see, what are we investing in?
10: Right.
13: The fifth year option buys you time. We like you. We want to love you. Can you show us through consistent play, not an 0-3 start like Mia mentioned? Like, I remember that insane game that they had week two against the Bucks on Monday Night Football, the back and forth. Like, none of that. Put opponents away early. Be the catalyst for why your team wins, and don't just have to rely on Danielle Hunter, on Will Anderson getting after quarterbacks and being able to keep, you know, get the offense back on the field. Be the spark that leads your team down the stretch. And I think he can do it. I think he's still a very good quarterback. I mean, we're having the same conversation that we're having with CJ Stroud with Bryce Young, yet it's more pronounced with CJ Stroud because of what we saw in the playoffs. Bryce Young's team got to the playoffs too, but they lost to the Rams, and the Rams very well could have gone to the Super Bowl had it not been for them not winning their division and everything that happened between them and Seattle. I digress. But this is about the most pressure cook situation of any quarterback you're going to find in the NFL, because he's a top two pick. He has been a star at moments, but in other moments that star fades, and it fades pretty considerably to where you're wondering, who is this guy? Is he the guy, like Mia said, who threw 8 interceptions over 15 games, or is he the guy in the first 15 games of the season, or is he the guy that tossed, I believe it was 6 or 7 in 2 games in the postseason? Which version are you going to be? And I think you have a pretty good opportunity against some favorable defenses beyond that Buffalo game. Cincinnati, is their pass defense fixed? Well, I don't know, CJ Stroud. Go figure it out and test it. Because if you can put up some big numbers there, which we've seen teams do in the past, I think that this is a way that you can roll into the Colts game, roll into that Cowboys game, and then you've got a big portion of your division that if you get off to a hot start there, as we know the way that they're scheduled structured, where they've got Indy, Tennessee, and Jacksonville all in the first 6 weeks of the season, you come away at that 2-1, 3-0. I think that'd probably be a little bit of a stretch, but you're feeling really good about who you have at quarterback, and not only that, but your ability to win your division and then get back to the playoffs where he can then get his fresh start and show that he isn't the guy that turns the ball over at a heavy clip.
10: I know we call Aaron Rodgers the enigma at quarterback in the NFL. I actually think that should be assigned to C.J. Stroud, because we know who Aaron Rodgers is at this
12: point. They both certainly have never met. They've never met a microphone they don't like. I'll give them that.
10: Well, I know who Aaron Rodgers is. I don't know, as a quarterback, we know who he is right now. I don't know who C.J. Stroud is, because we could make an argument either way. You could talk about the offensive rookie of the year. You could talk about the guy who has 3 playoff wins, which is more than Dak Prescott, more than Baker Mayfield, more than Jordan Love, and more than Justin Herbert. Guys who have gotten paid, guys who are looking to get paid, guys who are maybe put on a higher tier than them. He's got more playoff wins than them. But as Courtney said, the lasting image will be those 4 first half interceptions against the Patriots. So it'll be really fascinating to see what happens with CJ Stroud this season. A lot on the line for him. Alongside Mia O'Brien and Courtney Cronin, I'm Michelle Smallman. Coming up next, LSU potentially adding NFL players back to their roster. It's been something that's been in the headlines. We've been talking about it. And a big name coach in college football had something to say about it yesterday. You'll hear that next on Unsportsmanlike.
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16: My decision should always be made in the best interest of the players, not for my reputation and how the decisions play in the national media or other fan bases.
17: Has there been a coach in recent memory to put a bigger target on him and his team's back like Lane Kiffin has this year?
18: Oh, there's a lot of pressure. They're double-digit home favorites, and little old Clemson lying in the weeds. It's a talented football team. With all that comes expectations, and really it comes down to the health of Sam Levitt.
10: Sportsmanlike here on ESPN Radio, presented by Progressive Insurance. Courtney Cronin, Mia O'Brien, and Michelle Smallman here with you. Ladies hanging out today. And you can't talk about college football these days without talking about Lane Kiffin.
12: You also can't talk about college football without talking about the legal system and the court system, evidently.
10: So boring. Yeah. So over this.
13: We all know about temporary restraining orders and injunctions and all of these legal things that probably 3 weeks ago we had no clue what they were.
12: Forget TROs. I want to talk about RPOs, but the world we live in now. You need a law degree to talk about college football, evidently.
10: As a former person who went to jury duty.
12: Oh.
10: I did not get selected.
12: Okay, I thought you were going to say that you went to law school. I was like, I'm learning so much about you.
10: It was a big thing on the show. I went to jury duty and I didn't know how the process worked. I was so excited. I wanted to get selected. I was chatting with everyone. I wanted to speak with the judge.
12: You weren't one of those like people who shows up in the Star Wars costume to like intentionally not get selected. You were the other side of the spectrum.
10: Well, but then I was like, what if I get selected on a case and I'm gone for a really long time? But I had a brief dalliance with the legal system, just a whisper of time in a courtroom. But I'm sick of infiltrating college football because I want to talk about games. I want to talk about storylines. I don't want to talk about hearings and injunctions and legalities. And people being litigious. Let's talk about scores. Let's talk about players. I'm sick of it. But unfortunately, as you said, Mia, this is the football world that we live in these days. And in the headlines recently, the SEC and other conferences have put out rules that if a player goes to the NFL, they cannot come back to college football. We are waiting on a hearing on Thursday to see what happens. Rosters due on Friday. But Lane Kiffin and LSU have been at the center of this because of their approach to these new rules in the ever-changing landscape of college football, specifically with Daquan Wright, who was released by the Cleveland Browns. He was going to go back to LSU to join his former coach, Lane Kiffin. First of all, Mia, you haven't had an opportunity here on Unsportsmanlike to talk about this. What did you think about Lane Kiffin's approach to what's happening with these players?
12: I just want to quick do like a number, a stat check. How many other SEC programs, how many other Power Four schools at this point in time are trying to bring NFL players into their program? Do we have the number?
13: None except LSU.
12: Okay. I just want to make sure we're all on the same page. Mm-hmm. That there is one program in college football that is still fighting against the grain, that is fighting against the legal system that says we want to bring pros back to college. And it's LSU.
10: Right.
12: Already enough drama to fill an entire calendar year, and now we just sprinkle a little bit of Daquan Wright, LSU, legal court system, the state of Louisiana, the governor getting involved. So much fun. So much fun, right?
10: Well, Dabo Swinney, Clemson head coach, was asked about this situation. Here's what he had to say.
19: I would just say it's kind of embarrassing. I mean, honestly, it's just embarrassing that's where we are. And I don't blame the kids and people trying to take advantage of the system. I just think it's embarrassing where we are with college football. And we've been there for a while, so it didn't. I just keep my energy, my focus on, and my energy on the things that I control and the things that matter, and that's these kids here and our team. But you know, all that outside stuff, I mean, we just kind of, no pun intended, we just stay in our lane, you know, here at Clemson. Try to, but it's embarrassing. I mean, it really is. You know, we have no rules. There's no governance. I mean, it's a joke. There's zero rules. And when you enforce rules, somebody just goes and finds a judge to say, no, you can't enforce that rule. So, I mean, never did I think I'd be living in an era like this, but that's where we are.
10: embarrassing. A joke, Courtney. Clemson at LSU Saturday night. ESPN radio coverage beginning at 7 p.m. Eastern time. Court, a pretty spicy Dabo right there with the commentary about Lane Kiffin and what's happening in college football.
13: My mind immediately fast-forwarded to the end of the game and the handshake. I cannot wait to see this between Lane Kiffin and Dabo Swinney. And if LSU wins, Lane's going to come out and be like, embarrassing? That's embarrassing? Right. Is this embarrassing? Is the butt-whooping we just put on you embarrassing? And if Clemson pulls off the upset of all upsets, what is Dabo going to say to Lane as he tries to walk out of their Death Valley unscathed? For someone who has fought against the grain in college football for so long, the same person who said that Clemson, direct quote, was billed in God's name, image, and likeness. He's been fighting against the quote-unquote professionalization of 18 to 20-year-old, 22-year-old athletes. He has this sort of dogma that's a build from within. We don't do it how other schools do it. And in the last couple of years, staying in their lane has hurt Dabo Swinney and Clemson. It's cost them their spot in the AP Top 25 poll this year. It feels like a different time in college football when we're not talking about Clemson as one of the preseason favorites. But that's where we are. And you cannot like Clemson for the way that they go about business with avoiding the transfer portal, bucking the trend with NIL and paying players and not wanting to do it that the clip that other schools are doing. But you're going to find a lot more people, Mia, who are in agreement with what Dabo said there, that this is embarrassing. We have no rules. That if you have to be a school, if you think that little of your roster, that you have to go find fringe NFL talent to come back to college because either your starters stink or the depth on your team isn't any good, then what does that say about you as a recruiter? What does that say about you as a head coach? What does that say about you as a roster builder? These are pointed shots without saying Lane Kiffin's name or even saying coaching. These are shots directly at the person that he's going to be on opposite sidelines from on Saturday. And as much as I wish we were talking about the game itself, I'm glad that Dabo got his bars off here because now this makes this game even juicier.
12: Courtney, did Daquan Wright play in the Browns and Bears preseason game?
13: He did not. I think he was hurt at that point because he got waived with an injury settlement.
12: Okay, because I was hoping you could give us your experience covering the second coming of Tony Gonzalez, because ultimately, if you're Lane Kiffin and you're taking this to court for one player because Jack Pyburn was claimed by Kansas City during the week after the initial waiver claim came out, and so the former LSU Tiger will not be returning to college. So this is essentially, at this point in time, one player, potentially two, who would follow Lane Kiffin from Ole Miss, and you're telling me that that is not only the second coming of Tony Gonzalez, I'm blanking on the defensive tackle's name, but you're telling me that that is what? Give me the Aaron Donald 2.0, and that's the reason that you're taking this to court? Because ultimately, if this was your quarterback, Smalls, I get it.
10: Right.
12: If this is Texas Tech going out of their way to find a judge who would rule to make Brendan Sorsby eligible, I get it. I don't get it for a fourth string tight end who couldn't even make the third preseason game of the Cleveland Browns. Simple as that.
10: Also, this is just chaos in college football. My biggest issue with the NCAA and how all of this is unfolded is it's constantly them being reactive rather than being proactive. They could have put guardrails in place years ago. We've had this debate rage on for decades before NIL and transfer portal and the landscape of college football completely imploding and being disrupted. They could have been the adults in the room years ago, and they didn't. And once that first domino fell, it's like they kept going and kept going and kept going. And here we are today.
12: Yep.
10: Where it's gone beyond the wild, wild west. And we were wondering, we know what college football thinks of what's happening. We just heard from Dabo Swinney. We were wondering, how are NFL executives and coaches receiving what's happening with the NCAA and college football? Well, we heard from one yesterday. Chris Ballard, GM of the Indianapolis Colts, was asked about the landscape of college football and athletes going to the NFL and potentially returning. Here's what he had to say.
1: That's the stupidest shit I've ever heard. your entire life, I don't know, I'll catch crap for this, but your entire life, you fight to get up to the NFL. Okay, but now we're going to go back. Okay, that makes a lot of freaking sense.
10: Crystal clear from Chris Ballard there, Courtney. You cover the NFL on a daily basis. What do you think NFL people are saying about what's happening in college football? Do they agree with what Chris Ballard is saying?
13: The people that I've spoken with think that thank God I'm in the NFL and I don't have to deal with this in college football right now, because the rules change just about every single day. Different conferences have different rulings. And we do know the Power Four all have the same stance. No pros back in college. And some have even taken it a step further, like the SEC, with the punishments that they say they're going to levy. But people in the NFL that are working in front offices right now are thinking, thank God that this is not a crisis we have to deal with, that we have other things on our hands here. But the second it becomes an NFL problem, then all bets are off and the league's going to come in and rule with an iron fist. They have put some guardrails in place now based on what we know about what they've said with players going back to college. You can go back to college, but then you're exempt from future drafts, so you can't use college to go improve your draft stock, which is the idea here from some players. In the case of Jack Pyburn, Mia, because you brought him up.
12: Yep. Jacksonville's own, might I note, Courtney, covered him at the Bulls school. Shout out to Corky Rogers and Bulls.
13: Former LSU defensive end, pass rusher, goes and signs with the, he goes to training camp with the Tampa Bay Buccaneers. He is he's a practice squad candidate at that point, undrafted, has the most sacks in the preseason. He asks Tampa Bay for his release. They say, okay. He says, actually, I'm going to withdraw my petition for the 5 for 5, because that's what, and buried in all of this, these players who are trying to go back to college are trying to take advantage of something that they believe they're entitled to, which is that fifth year of eligibility from the class of 2022, because the NCAA's ruling didn't time up with when they decided to go to the draft, and then we're in training camp, and or, you know, OTAs, mini camp when the ruling came down, et cetera, et cetera. Well, he got claimed, and you know what happens when you get claimed? That's an immediate spot on the 53-man roster for a certain number of weeks. Those are game checks. You might not be on the game day roster, but you're getting a 53-man active roster spot salary. That's not what everybody else has, but what his goal was is, I want to go back to college. He talked about this after the Bucks' final preseason game, that I feel like I'll be better suited back at LSU, back somewhere else, trying to improve my technique, trying to improve my ability to do this at the NFL level. Well, now he's not going to have to, but he's the rare case. Some of these other guys who think, I'm a fringe prospect right now, if I go back to college, I can better myself for next year. Well, you're not going to get to go through the draft process next year. So the NFL has already insulated itself that way. So I think most execs are like us. They're watching from the sideline being like, this is a bleep show right now. This is a three-ring circus being guided by one school, mind you, in LSU. Mm-hmm. But they're glad as heck that they don't have to deal with this and that it's somebody else's problem.
2: Well, we've got a game between Clemson and LSU this weekend. Did Dabo put some extra pressure on his team with his commentary? We're going to talk about that next here on Unsportsmanlike on ESPN Radio.
8: 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Dabo Swinney and the Clemson Tigers are heading to Baton Rouge to face Lane Kiffin and number 11 LSU. 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
19: We've won too many games. We've won too many championships for people to overlook Clemson.
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2: We're talking about Clemson now because Clemson LSU has a lot of storylines heading into this one. But the big one is that Dabo Swinney, Clemson head coach, called what Lane Kiffin and LSU are attempting to do, adding former NFL players back to the roster, embarrassing. Embarrassing was the word. Did that put any extra pressure on his team heading into this game? Mia, what do you think?
12: I think so, but ultimately in the same vein, most of America outside of the state of Louisiana is going to be rooting for Clemson. Mm. And I think this is easily the first time since, I couldn't even tell you, when was the last time that America collectively rallied around Clemson? Maybe the first national title, maybe the second when they knocked off Alabama with Trevor Lawrence as a true freshman quarterback. Because this is a program that, because of its refusal to adapt to this new age of the transfer portal and NIL. By the way, ladies, we got to hang the banner for Dabo Swinney. He took a program record 10 transfers in 2026. Let's give it up for Dabo, everybody. Let's give it up for Dabo. Refuses to adapt. And I'm not saying the transfer portal and NIL, you have to be on that side of history. But in the same vein, they have dug their heels in. And that has made them the heel over the last few years. Now, all of a sudden, because Lane Kiffin is the new villain in college football, Dabo finds himself with an opportunity as a 10-point underdog to lead Clemson back to being the hero in college football. And that is something that I think he's going to seize the moment. At the same time, I don't think anyone is going to be picking Clemson when it comes to their wallets and their odds at DraftKings Sportsbook right now. Again, a 10-point underdog is one Clemson headed into Death Valley in Louisiana. And so I think that, yeah, there's going to be pressure, but Dabo's always saying things. He's always applying pressure. Some people just view it as Dabo be talking, ultimately. Right, Courtney?
13: Yeah, and he talks in a way that a lot of people are going to get behind him, because everyone is frustrated with the state of college football right now. It is college athletics as a whole, don't get me wrong. But college football kicking off week one, we're not talking about the games. We're talking about, can these pro players go back to play college football? It's nonsensical. And those of us who are like Dabo are like, can we just focus on the games? Can we just focus on this becoming a rivalry? Last year, Clemson loses, narrowly loses at their home stadium, their Tiger Stadium. They're trying to avenge that loss against the number 11 team in the country. Lane and all the storylines that have followed him from Ole Miss to Baton Rouge. Can we just focus on that instead of him trying to work the legal system? So while Dabo is talking, and there are a lot of people who do get frustrated by his avoidance of the transfer portal, even though, you know, you said, Mia, he signed 10 players. Wow, what a concept. He's finally adapting a bit. He's operating in the court of common sense like the rest of us that think this is absolutely ludicrous that we're talking about fringe NFL talent trying to go back to college and run it back for another year.
2: But just saying that, put more pressure on his team heading into this game versus LSU?
13: To a degree, yes, because it's no one's picking Clemson to win here. No. It's not going to be the upset of all upsets. I don't believe that if they pull it off. Clemson's still a Power Four program, a team that's won national championships with this head coach and members of this coaching staff. But I don't know if it puts some pressure on him because it's like, back it up, because you know Lane's going to be talking. You think Dabo's talking, Mia? Lane's going to be talking if he wins this game, if his team wins. But I think Clemson's playing with house money in a lot of respects because they don't make the AP Top 25 poll. They're not in a situation where their roster stacks up as one of the best in college football. You still have to go out there and perform, so it doesn't look like your way of doing college football

0: if you're LSU to go in and kind of overlooking a team that still's got guys on the other side that'll play on Sundays.
1: I do want to note, yes, Clemson has dudes, but Clemson also enters this season with the second least amount of career starts on its roster. Shockingly, Iowa is number one in terms of the least amount of career starts returning. LSU, on the other hand, is very much, as we see with Daquan Wright attempting to come back after 5 years of college, and or 4 years of college, four years of college, and now trying to get that fifth year as a member of the class of 2022 in the high school recruiting ranks. And so he was denied this 5-5 opportunity with the new eligibility criteria. But LSU, the 16th most experienced roster per career starts, and that is what we saw, dare I say, Courtney Cronin's Indiana Hoosiers lean into that model. It's something we saw Virginia benefit from in week zero in their win over the 6th least experienced roster in college football in NC State over the weekend. And so that is where I don't know if I necessarily agree with, well, Clemson has dudes. Yes, they do have dudes, because Dabo can still recruit high schoolers better than most colleges in America. Better than most coaches in America. But at the same time, LSU has dudes who have pelts on the wall. That is something that over the last 2 years of the modern transfer portal of the 12-team college football playoff, we have seen the more experienced team tends to win out.
2: How big of an upset would it be if LSU lost to Clemson? Ian Fitzsimmons, of course, here on ESPN Radio, Amber and Ian, gave an interesting comparison. Here's what Ian had to say.
3: If they were to lose to Clemson as a 10-point favorite on Saturday night, it would be up there with App State beating Michigan. Remember, that Michigan team was preseason top 10, I think, right? So, yeah, it'd be up there with those kinds, where an FCS team comes in and beats a P4.
4: What?
2: Courtney?
5: Oh, my God. Ian, I love you. That is the most lunacy I have heard in a long time. That was a loss of historical proportion back in 2007. I believe App State was a 33-point underdog as an FCS team. Lloyd Carr, that damaged his reputation at Michigan. He was not in year one like Lane Kiffin is at LSU. I respect the audacity to go there, but it is nowhere close. This would be a Power Four school losing to a Power Four school. It was a close game last year. Everyone's thinking that Clemson isn't what it used to be, but it's not at all to the magnitude of a team from App State that went against Chad Henne, Mario Manningham, Jake Long. Like, I'm looking at this roster from 2007. It is nowhere close to that.
1: I will guarantee you this, though, Courtney. 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
6: From ABC News, I'm Sherry Preston. Oil giant Chevron is confirming this morning that it is expanding operations in Venezuela. The announcement coming after President Trump announced a deal to develop the country's oil preserves and give the Pentagon a stake in the profits. In the Middle East, Iran targeting U.S. allies across the Gulf. Jordan, the UAE, Kuwait, and Iraq's Kurdish region all said to be hit by Iranian drones and missiles following U.S. airstrikes. CENTCOM says we're targeting Revolutionary Guard locations. Here's ABC senior Pentagon reporter Louis Martinez.
7: I think what we're seeing here is once again the United States saying that if they see any provocative action on the part of Iran in the Strait of Hormuz towards commercial shipping, with regards to attacks against U.S. forces, that the United States is going to carry out attacks against Iran.
6: Meantime, Russia appears to be dipping its toe into the conflict.
8: A striking show of support. Russia's Vladimir Putin sitting down with Iran's president. Putin pledging, quote, "In this difficult period, we're trying to provide you with the necessary support. We're supplying you with goods that you need."
6: That's ABC's Dave Packer. Oil prices have been up this morning and market futures down amid the renewed tensions. Here's ABC's Elizabeth Schulze.
9: The biggest catalyst in the past 48 hours has been Iran and the concern that as oil prices have spiked again, because we've seen this re-escalation of the Iran war, that that's going to lead to higher inflation, higher prices for longer. And when we have inflation going up in the wrong direction, when you've got higher prices, that's when interest rates go up too. So you're seeing this repricing in the bond market on this assumption that inflation could be higher because oil prices are up again.
6: The death toll in Nepal from catastrophic flooding, more than 1,100 now, 3,900 missing. Tropical storm Edward be bringing rainfall to 2 to 3 inches per hour to places like Beaumont and Port Arthur, Texas. 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
10: From the WMAY newsroom, I'm Greg Hallbleib. Sangamon County Board, by a 20-5 vote on Tuesday, approved implementing a 3% hotel-motel tax dedicated to expansion of the Bank of Springfield Center. Local hotel officials said the increase to nearly 17% for the hotel-motel tax locally will make the county second only to Chicago and will have a detrimental effect on business. Local tourism and economic leaders said the tax will be in line with other cities and will allow the capital city to attract convention amenities that organizers expect. County officials announced the proposal last week to minimize costly delays to add to the BOS Center while the General Assembly considers a proposal that could provide incentives to build an adjacent privately owned hotel in downtown Springfield. And an 1868 letter from Mary Todd Lincoln, acquired by the Abraham Lincoln Presidential Library and Museum, shows the former First Lady apologizing to her son's teacher. More at WMAY.com.
11: All right, Greg, thank you very much. Good morning, everyone. 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My name is Darren Pritchett, and we've got 3 hours of local sports talk straight ahead on Springfield Sports Voice. We've got the Dan Patrick Show coming up at 9 a.m. and more Cubs baseball tonight. Game 3 of the 4-game set. Cubs and Brewers, 6:05 pregame, 6:40 first pitch. Let's get to your News Channel 20 Storm Team forecast. And right now, your current temperature in the capital city is 73.
12: Temperatures in those upper 90s today. Heat indexes in those mid to low 100s. Similar for tomorrow, with high temperatures in the upper 90s and heat index values around 105. Friday, similar as well. Then finally on Saturday, looks like we'll cool a degree or two with a heat index around 100. And then Sunday, we finally see temperatures back into those low 90s as they continue to drop into next week. With your Storm Team forecast, I'm meteorologist Jack Hutter.
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11: The Cubs started their game against Milwaukee up 3-0. The Brewers tied the game in the sixth inning and then took the lead for good thanks to Christian Yelich.
14: Here comes the 0-2 to Yelich. Swinging a fly ball to deep right field. Back is Suzuki at the wall, and that ball is gone. A two-run home run by Christian Yelich. And the Brewers have turned the game around here in the sixth inning, scoring four times.
11: Milwaukee beat the Cubs 9-4 to reestablish an 8-game lead over Chicago for first place in the NL Central. Matthew Boyd got a no decision after allowing 3 runs over 5 and a third innings. The Phillies beat the Diamondbacks 7-1. Philadelphia jumps the Cubs into the number one wild card position. Game 3 of the series is tonight at 6:40 on Sports Radio 92.3 and 1450. David Peterson pitches for Chicago against Jacob Mizorowski. Thomas Sajesi had a career night at Dodger Stadium.
15: Driven high in the air toward right. Tucker going back, still going. He's at the wall. Sajesi's got a two-homer game. Another two-out homer for Thomas Sajesi. And the Cardinals have scored 10 tonight.
11: The Cardinals belted 5 home runs and beat the Dodgers 13-8. Jordan Walker connected on home run number 28. Leo Bernal went 1-for-5 with 2 RBI in his major league debut. The Cardinals will install a bullpen game against the Dodgers in LA tonight at 9:10. A fifth inning rally was all the White Sox needed in Houston.
16: The pitch. Swing and a line drive, fair again on the chalk in right. Vargas scores, Benintendi's going to be sent. Here comes the throw, it's late. It is a two-run double for Colson Montgomery.
11: And the White Sox down the Astros 5-1. Sean Berg fired 5 2/3 shutout innings and allowed just one hit to pick up the victory. Sam Antonacci went 0-3 at the plate with a walk, a hit by pitch, and a run scored. The Sox AL Central lead is still 3 games over Cleveland, who beat Toronto 6-1. Game 3 of the White Sox-Astros series is tonight at 7:10. Davis Martin comes off the injured list to take the mound for the White Sox. High school volleyball. Glenwood outlasted Sacred Heart Griffin 25-13, 22-25, and 25-16. Rochester is 5-0 after a 25-12, 25-15 win over Lincoln. Other straight set wins were posted by Springfield over Jacksonville. Arthur Christian defeated Tri-City. Pleasant Plains over Taylorville. Petersburg Port a down route. Pawnee topped Lutheran. Mount Olive beat Calvary. And North Mac a 3-set win over Riverton. Boys soccer. Keaton Marconi posted 2 goals in Glenwood's 4-0 victory over Sacred Heart Griffin. Jacksonville shut out Springfield 1-0. Southeast defeated Pleasant Plains 2-1. Athens 2, Hillsboro 0. Highland shut out Lutheran 6-0. High school football Friday night at 7 on Sports Radio 92.3 and 1450. We bring you Sacred Heart Griffin at Southeast.
10: 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Glenwood and U High live from Normal. 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
11: 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It is 10 minutes after 6 o'clock and currently 73 degrees already in the capital city. My name is Darren Pritchett. We appreciate you joining us on Springfield Sports Voice. The Morning Huddle on the air until 9 a.m. Then it's the Dan Patrick Show. I'll be back this afternoon for the press box from 4 until 6 o'clock. And then I turn things over to the Cubs Radio Network at 6:05. 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
13: It's time for the first pitch as Darren offers opening thoughts and sets up the lineup for today's morning huddle.
11: We begin by checking out Major League Baseball last night. The Cubs and the Brewers at the friendly confines. It was all Chicago in Game 1, belting 9 home runs. That's right, 9 times they hit home runs in Game 1, beating Milwaukee 17-3. Last night's game featured Matthew Boyd pitching for the Cubs against Robert Gasser of Milwaukee. The game was scoreless until we reached the bottom of the fourth inning when the Cubs' offense dented the scoreboard. Alex Bregman and Seiya Suzuki were on base for Chicago, and at the plate was Tyrone Taylor.
22: Runners take their lead. Scoreless game, fourth inning. There's a line drive fair down the left field line, all the way into the corner. Suzuki scores. Bregman around third. He's getting the green light. He will score. It's a 2-run double for Tyrone Taylor. Listen to this crowd.
11: Cubs up 2-0. Nice pickup by Jed Hoyer, getting Taylor, who crushes left-handed pitching, adding a little more to the lineup, considering Ian Happ struggling against left-handed pitching this year. Cubs led 2-0, and they scored again in the bottom of the fourth inning with Nico Horner at the plate.
22: Here's the pitch. Nico hits a ground ball right side. Gloved by Vaughn. His throw to first is going to be not in time. The ball is dropped. The Cubs get another run. Taylor scores from second. Nico probably will get an infield single. The pitcher covering the ball was thrown behind him. He could not grab the throw by Vaughn. Somebody's going to get an error. Cubs lead 3-0. Still nobody out in the inning.
11: So 3-0 Cubs at the end of four innings and a lot of momentum on the side of the Chicago Cubs, clobbering Milwaukee in game one and in the middle innings, snatching a 3-0 lead on Milwaukee. The Brewers had to be a little shell-shocked at that point, but this is a really good baseball team, and I give them credit. They never blinked, and they started battling back against Matthew Boyd in the top of the fifth.
3: Boyd delivers, and a line drive to left. This will drop in for a base hit in front of Taylor. Around third, racing home, Lara, the throw offline. RBI single for Cooper Pratt puts Milwaukee on the board. It's now 3-1 Cubs here in the fifth, stopping at second base, Ortiz.
11: So 3-1 Cubs heading to the sixth inning. Milwaukee started a game-changing rally in that frame. Bryce Turang would score on a balk, and that would bring the Brewers to within 3-2. Milwaukee still batting in their half of the sixth inning. And an opportunity to drive it a run with Andrew Vaughn at the plate.
22: And the 2-0. Lifted to right toward the line in the corner. This ball is drifting. It is going to be a fair ball. It is in play and a run will score. It's a double for Andrew Vaughn. And the ball game is tied 3-3. Suzuki disappeared from our view in that right field corner. He could not reach out as far as he wanted to. He was thinking about that side wall in the corner. He did, I believe, get a fingertip on the ball, but could not make the catch. And it's going to be an RBI double, and the ball game is tied.
11: He didn't say it, which I'm disappointed, but William Contreras scored for Milwaukee in the game. Was 3-3. The Cubs went to Daniel Palencia in this frame. They took out Boyd. They had the lead. Palencia came in, who has not looked great since coming back from the injured list. But that's the direction Craig Counsell went. And the Brewers took advantage. Christian Yelich was the hitter in the sixth inning with the game tied at 3.
22: Here comes the 0-2 to Yelich. Swinging a fly ball to deep right field. Back is Suzuki at the wall, and that ball is gone. A two-run home run by Christian Yelich. And the Brewers have turned the game around here in the sixth inning, scoring four times for Yelich, his 10th of the year. They've got about two or three rows deep over the 368 sign in right center. And Palencia having a miserable outing.
11: I love the honesty there by Pat Hughes. Palencia, two-thirds of an inning, two hits, two earned runs. That's after Boyd went 5 1/3, seven hits, three earned runs. So just like that, the Brewers score four times in the sixth inning. They led 5-3. The Cubs got a run back in the bottom of the sixth. Carson Kelly picked up an RBI as he grounded into a fielder's choice. It was 5-4, but William Contreras back at the plate in the top of the seventh inning for Milwaukee.
22: And he hits a drive toward right center. Well hit. Back toward the wall, and that ball is going to be off the top of the fence. A run scores. The throw to second is not in time. It's a double for William Contreras. He just missed a home run.
11: 6-4 Milwaukee. They would end up scoring another run in the seventh and led 7-4, and then the knockout punch in the top of the eighth.
22: The 1-2 to Ortiz. hit in the air, deep left center. Back is Taylor at the fence, looking up, and that ball is gone for a home run. Joey Ortiz, his eighth of the year, towering drive. The wind gave it a little push, and Milwaukee has broken it open, and they lead 9-4.
11: And that would be the final score from Wrigley Field. The Brewers, 9 runs on 13 hits with 2 errors. They stranded 6. Big difference in the ball game. They executed with runners in scoring position going 6-for-12. The Brewers had 4 players in the game collect 2 hits. For the Chicago Cubs, 4 runs on 6 hits, no errors, 5 left, 2-for-9 with runners in scoring position. The top of the Cubs lineup, PCA, Suzuki, and Bregman combined to go 1-for-10 in the ball game with a pair of walks. PCA 0-for-4 with 3 strikeouts, now 1-for-9 over the first 2 games of this crucial series against Milwaukee. Palencia took the loss for Chicago. He is now 2-2, and it wasn't just Palencia. Jefferson gave up 2 runs in 2/3 of an inning. Theobar, a run in 2/3 of an inning. And Ferguson, he allowed a run in an inning and 2/3 for that Chicago bullpen. So the Brewers take game 2, and we're right back to where we started when the series began. The Brewers have an 8-game lead over the Chicago Cubs for first place in the National League Central. Game 3 of the series tonight, 6:05 pregame, 6:40 first pitch on Sports Radio 92.3 and 1450. This might be a problem for the Cubs. David Peterson pitches for Chicago, and the National League soon-to-be Cy Young Award-winning pitcher Jacob Mizorowski will go for the Brew Crew. Even worse news, it's been a long, long time since the Cubs have not held the number one wild card spot in the National League. That number one wild card spot, you get home field advantage in that best of 3 wild card round. Well, the Cubs have dropped into second place. The Phillies have erased a big deficit, and they have overtaken the Cubs. Philadelphia picked up a win over Arizona last night, 7-1. So now the Phillies, a game ahead of the Cubs for the number one wild card in the National League. Now over to the junior circuit. The White Sox and the Astros continuing their 4-game series. Houston doubled up the White Sox Monday night, 6-3. But good news for the Sox, Sean Burke pitching for the Southsiders. And the Astros went with Ronel Blanco with a 7 ERA so far this year. But Blanco gave the Astros 4 shutout innings. The good news is for the White Sox, they got into the Astros bullpen, and that worked out very well. Starting in the top of the 5th inning, Sam Antonacci and Miguel Vargas on the base pass for Andrew Benintendi.
16: The 2-1 line fair. Sox are going to get the lead. Right field corner. Antonacci's in. Vargas is going to be stopped. It's a long single for Benintendi. It's 1-0. 5 go-ahead RBIs on this road trip for Benintendi.
11: You know, Benintendi has not worked out great. The deal he signed with the White Sox a few years ago, he's making a lot of money for not the greatest production, but boy, he has had clutch hits all season. When he gets a hit, it seems to be a big one. He went 1-for-5 last night. He's hitting .247 with a .306 on base, but that gave the White Sox a 1-0 lead in the 5th inning. But the Sox weren't done. 2 runners on for Colson Montgomery.
16: The pitch, swing, and a line drive. Fair again on the chalk in right. Vargas scores. Benintendi's going to be sent. Here comes the throw. It's late. It is a 2-run double for Colson Montgomery.
11: RBI 78 and 79 for the White Sox shortstop. A 3-run 5th inning and a 3-0 Southsider lead down in Houston. In the bottom of the 6th inning, the Sox still had a 3-0 lead. Sean Burke would pitch into the 6th inning. And how about a little defensive help from the White Sox left fielder?
16: The pitch is hit in the air out in the shallow left. Antonacci in, and he makes a diving catch. That'll end the inning.
4: What a jump. What a read by Sam Antonacci. Can't do it any better.
11: Another great play in left field by Antonacci at the plate. 0-for-3 with a walk, another hit by pitch, and a run scored. Sam hitting .267. The on base still terrific at .366. It was still 3-0 good guys. As we move to the top of the seventh inning, Colson, Montgomery, and Mune Murakami were on base for Randall Grichuk.
16: 12 in the eighth, the game should just end. There's a line drive, base hit into the corner and right from Randall Grichuk. Murakami scores. Colson coming around third. Altuve will not make a relay throw. And Randall Grichuk in front of family and friends here in his hometown with a big insurance two-run double. It's 5-0.
11: Another guy with a lot of clutch hits, Randall Grichuk, 5-1. White Sox. Sean Burke, 5 2/3 innings, 1 hit, no runs, 4 walks, 6 strikeouts. Brian Hudson picked up a hold, inning and a third of scoreless baseball. Jordan Hicks pitched in the eighth inning, gave up a solo home run to Isop Paredes. But Grant Taylor came on in the ninth inning, trying to secure the victory with the White Sox in front by 4.
16: Soto, swing and a miss, he got him. Check swing, and he went on a ball that bounced way out in front of home plate. Romo will fire to first, 2 gone in the ninth. 3-2 pitch, hit on the ground to Mygroth at second. Little bobble, he's got time. Throw to first, ball game. A combined 3-hitter as the Sox even up the series.
11: That's a White Sox winner, 5-1. The Sox, 5 runs, 8 hits, no errors, 10 left, 3-for-10 with runners in scoring position. Sean Burke, the winner, 8-6. The Astros, a run on 3 hits. They stranded 8 and went 0-for-7 with runners in scoring position. The White Sox are now 73-65. They're still 3 games in front of Cleveland for first place in the AL Central. The Guardians beat the Blue Jays last night, 6-1. Davis Martin comes off the injured list to pitch for the White Sox in Houston tonight at 7:10. We wrap up our night in baseball by heading to Chavez Ravine, where the Dodgers were taking on the St. Louis Cardinals in game one of a 3-game series. Michael McGreevy versus Eric Lauer. This ball game, 0-0. Until the top of the second inning when Ramon Urias hit a home run for St. Louis. It was 1-0. The next hitter was Thomas Sagesi.
15: Thomas Sagesi, your batter. He hits one high in the air towards center. Tommy Edman back. Back-to-back homers. These baby birds off to a great start in L.A. It's 2-0.
11: They need another home run chain. Urias had it around his neck for about a minute. And then it was handed off to Sagesi. The Redbirds go back-to-back. They led 2-0 after 2 innings. Now to the top of the third inning, and the Redbirds got an RBI single from Ivan Herrera. Jose Fermin scored 3-0, St. Louis. And then in the third inning, with the bases loaded, making his Major League debut, the Cardinals' number 7 prospect catcher, Leonardo Bernal.
15: Swing and a shot.
11: Attaboy Bernal, he went 1-for-5 with those 2 RBI in his Major League debut and handled the catching chores last night. 5-0 St. Louis against the Dodgers in the third. Cardinals would add 2 more runs in the third inning and led 7-0. Mookie Betts with a 3 RBI double in the bottom of the third against McGreevy cut the Cardinal advantage to 7-3. But in the fourth inning, the Redbirds got a run back thanks to Jordan Walker.
15: Swing and a drive, a laser beam, line drive, home run. Jordan Walker has 99 RBIs, and the Cardinals lead it 9-3.
11: What a year for Walker. 2-run shot, it was 9-3, St. Louis. In the fifth inning, Sagesi was at it again.
15: Driven high in the air toward right, Tucker going back, still going. Sagesi, and the Cardinals have scored 10 tonight.
11: Audio courtesy of Cardinal TV. Yeah, Thomas Sagesi hit two home runs last night. It was 10-3 at that point. Later on in the ball game, in fact, in the seventh inning, the Cardinals got a jolt from Joshua Baez. The 23-year-old rookie hit his sixth home run of the year. For Baez, a 404-foot home run. It was 11-4 St. Louis in the seventh, and the Redbirds would go on to beat the Dodgers 13-8. Get this team away from Busch Stadium, and they score a lot of runs. Statistically, it is crazy the difference the Cardinals' offense has at Busch Stadium and everywhere else. Last night, 13 runs on 13 hits, one error, four left, 3-for-5 with runners in scoring position. The Dodgers, 8 runs on 9 hits, 1 error, and they stranded 9 on base. For the Cardinals, Ivan Herrera, 2-for-4 with a couple of runs scored and an RBI. Jordan Walker, 3-for-5, 2 runs, 2 RBI. And Sagesi, 2-for-3, 2 homers, 3 runs, and 3 RBI. McGreevy, the winner, 5 innings, giving up 4 earned runs. He is now 6-9, and the Redbirds are 69-70 on the campaign. Game 2 of the 3-game series in Chavez Ravine is coming up tonight at 9:10. The Cardinals will go with the old bullpen game against Shohei Ohtani and the Dodgers. And the Cardinals helped out the Cubs last night, holding down Ohtani. He just went 1-for-2 with a walk and 2 runs scored. Nothing major there. That helps PCA status as the frontrunner for National League MVP. All right, those are your baseball headlines for this Wednesday morning. Coming up, as we look at what has happened so far over 2 weeks in the high school football season, what are the 5 most impressive wins so far by a local high school football team? We'll answer that in our My 5 question of the day. Sacred Heart Griffin football coach John Allison back on the Springfield Clinic Orthopedics Hotline at 7:10. Rochester head coach Derek Leonard at 7:35. 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
7: From the WMAY Newsroom, I'm Greg Hallblight. Sangamon County Board voted 20-5 on Tuesday to implement a 3% hotel-motel tax. Dedicated to the expansion of the Bank of Springfield Center, local hotel-motel officials said they opposed the tax because it would make the county second only to Chicago with a 17% tax, but local tourism officials said the tax will be in line with other cities in Illinois and allow the capital city to provide amenities that today's convention organizers expect. Ward 3 Alderman Roy Williams is calling for patience from all sides of the continuing dispute over a landlord registry ballot measure for the city of Springfield. Petitions were delivered to the city clerk's office in early August to put the long-debated landlord registry on the ballot for November. During Tuesday night's Springfield City Council meeting, Williams encouraged members of local landlord associations to collaborate with the city if the ballot measure passes. More at WMAY.com.
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11: 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Good morning. My name is Darren Pritchett. We have a current temperature of 73 degrees, and it's time to take a look at your News Channel 20 Storm Team forecast. With all the details, it is News Channel 20 meteorologist Jack Hutter.
12: Temperatures in those upper 90s today, heat indexes in those mid to low 100s, similar for tomorrow with high temperatures in the upper 90s and heat index values around 105. Friday, similar as well. Then finally on Saturday, looks like we'll cool a degree or two with a heat index around 100. And then Sunday, we finally see temperatures back into those low 90s as they continue to drop into next week. With your Storm Team forecast, I'm meteorologist Jack Hutter.
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11: After getting thumped 17-3 Monday night, the Brewers were already down 3-0 through four innings against the Cubs last night, but this time their offense had an answer.
2: And he hits a drive toward right center, well hit, back toward the wall, and that ball is going to be off the top of the fence. A run scores. The throw to second is not in time. It's a double for William Contreras. He just missed a home run.
11: The Brewers would beat the Cubs 9-4. Chicago starter Matthew Boyd gave up three runs over five-plus innings, while four members of the Cubs bullpen allowed six runs. The Brewers once again lead the NL Central by eight games over the Cubs. And now the Cubs trail the Phillies for the National League's number one wild card after Philadelphia defeated Arizona 7-1. David Peterson will pitch for Chicago against the Brewers ace Jacob Mizorowski tonight at 6:40 on Sports Radio 92.3 and 1450. The Cardinals build an early 9-3 lead over the Dodgers thanks in part to Jordan Walker.
13: Swing and a drive, a laser beam, line drive, home run. Jordan Walker has 99 RBIs and the Cardinals lead it 9-3.
11: Audio courtesy of Cardinal TV, Thomas Ajayi hit two home runs as the Cardinals beat the Dodgers 13-8. Leo Bernal's Major League debut was a 1-for-5 night with two runs batted in. Tonight at 9:10, the Cardinals will use a bullpen game against Los Angeles. The White Sox held a 3-0 lead over Houston in the seventh inning when Randall Grichuk added on to the advantage.
14: There's a line drive, base hit into the corner and right. From Randall Grichuk, Murakami scores. Colson coming around third. Altuve will not make a relay throw. And Randall Grichuk in front of family and friends here in his hometown with a big insurance two-run double. It's 5-0.
11: The Sox would beat the Astros 5-1. Sean Burke was the winning pitcher after giving up one hit during 5 2/3 shutout innings. Sam Antonacci had an 0-for-3 night at the plate, but he walked, he was hit by a pitch, and scored a run. Cleveland defeated Toronto 6-1 to stay three games in back of the White Sox for the AL Central lead. Davis Martin comes off the injured list to pitch for Chicago at Houston tonight at 7:10. Boys soccer scoreboard. Glenwood got two goals from Keaton Marconi in a 4-0 victory over Sacred Heart Griffin. Jacksonville edged Springfield 1-0. Southeast top Pleasant Plains 2-1. Athens 2, Hillsboro 0. Highland blank Lutheran 6-0. High school volleyball. Glenwood outlasted Sacred Heart Griffin 25-13, 22-25, and 25-16. Rochester moved to 5-0 after a 25-12, 25-15 victory over Lincoln. Other straight set winners, Springfield beat Jacksonville, Arthur Christian down Tri-City, Pleasant Plains with a win over Taylorville, Petersburg Porta defeated Rout, Pawnee beat Lutheran, Mount Olive over Calvary, and North Mac a three-set win over Riverton. Week 3 high school football action Friday night at 7 on Sports Radio 92.3 and 1450. It's Sacred Heart Griffin at Southeast. Our coverage starts at 6 o'clock with the John Allison Show.
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8: Darren provides today's question.
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22: You want answers? I think I'm entitled.
23: You want answers?
22: I want the truth. 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
11: 6:41 back on the Morning Huddle. Today's question is centered around high school football and what has happened so far over the first 2 weeks. The question is, the 5 most impressive wins by local high school football teams through 2 weeks. Now, how do you define impressive? For example, in week 1, Williamsville beat Pleasant Plains 49-7, Borough Forsyth over New Berlin 59-0. Those are impressive wins because of the domination, but I'm thinking more of games that are featuring two teams that are at least fairly, evenly matched going into their game. So we're looking for the most impressive wins so far this year based on the competition level in those particular games.
24: Ladies and gentlemen, this is number 5.
11: At number 5, we go back to week 1 in the Central State 8 when Jacksonville went on the road and beat Jerseyville 34-27. Brand new coaching staff at Jerseyville, so Coach Grounds and his staff had to deal with a little bit of the, well, who knows what type of scheme totally Jerseyville might use in this game. And Jerseyville took control of the game early, up 14-0. Jacksonville trailed for about 46 minutes in the ball game, but they got a late touchdown run from Wesley Ortiz, and Jacksonville on the road beat Jerseyville 34-27, a game in which Jacksonville rushed for 344 yards. Jeremiah Jackson, 10 rushes, 146 yards, including 63 yards on a touchdown run. And the Jacksonville defense only gave up 172 yards of total offense. So the 5th most impressive win over the first 2 weeks by local high school football teams will go with Jacksonville turning back Jerseyville on the road 34-27. At number 4, we go to the Sangamo Conference. Week 2 action, Stanford Olympia, a ranked team in the state, hosting Petersburg Porta, and the Blue Jays on the road beat the Spartans 18-16. A huge storyline in this game. Olympia turned the football over 4 times, including 3 fumbles in the contest. The guy that's the best running back in the Sangamo, Jimmy Lawler, he was held in check by Porta, 12 carries, 74 yards, and had a fumble in the ball game and did not find the end zone. Lane McAnally, the quarterback for Petersburg Porta, had a 15-yard touchdown run with 4:23 remaining in regulation to put Porta in front to stay 18-16. Lane also went 10 of 12 throwing the football for 245 yards and 2 touchdowns. So the 4th most impressive win by a local high school football team through 2 weeks, Petersburg Porta winning at Olympia 18-16.
25: Today's number is 3.
11: At number 3, back to the Central State 8, Week 1 action, and it was Rochester opening their season with a 21-17 victory over 7A Moline. This was a game that Moline led 10-0 early on in the contest. There was the hour and 15-minute weather delay, and Rochester stormed back in this game. Stormed back, get it? Sorry. Rochester won the game 21-17. Moline had kind of a fluky touchdown pass to make it a four-point game. A pass went off the fingertips of a Rochester corner, caught and went 50 yards for a touchdown. But Moline, a 7A school with a lot of talent back from last year's team that made the playoffs, and Rochester went on the road and beat them 21-17. Now, I put this at number three because number two and number three were pretty close, not much separation. And the only reason I picked this at number three, Moline lost again last week. They fell to Sycamore 38-22, so Moline is off to an 0-2 start. And a big reason why, they fell to Rochester in week one, 21-17.
3: Ah, number two, your timing is impeccable.
11: The second most impressive win by a local high school football team through 2 weeks. Week one action in the Central State 8, Sacred Heart Griffin winning at Illinois Wesleyan against Lincoln Way Central 27-23, a game in which the Cyclones had full control of the ball game, up 20-3 early in the fourth quarter. Running back Mikey Gresh had a receiving touchdown on a screen pass, a beautifully called screen as Lincoln Way Central was blitzing. And then Gresh at the end of the first half threw a touchdown pass to Andrew Walters. Cyclones let that 17-point lead slip away. The physicality of Lincoln Way Central. The Cyclones got a little tired on defense in the fourth quarter, and Lincoln Way Central took a 23-20 lead with under 2 minutes to go. But the catch that went viral won the game on fourth and two from the Lincoln Way Central 42. Cam Brinkman and Demetrius Roberson hook up on a spectacular touchdown play. And the Cyclones, with 9 seconds left, went ahead and beat Lincoln Way Central 27-23. So that was a Cyclone victory against a 7A school that had won 9 games each of the last 3 years. And they had no one playing 2A football. So that was a challenge for the 4A Cyclones or 5A Cyclones, depending on where they end up. And SHG beat Lincoln Way Central in week one, 27-23.
3: Number one.
11: And this was easy. The most impressive win by a local high school football team through 2 weeks. The Rochester Rockets last Friday night at Rocket Booster Stadium, destroying the number one team in Class 7A, Batavia, 44-16. It was a shocking score at the end of the first quarter when it was Rochester 27 and Batavia nothing. A Batavia team with a Division I quarterback going to Wyoming, 3 Division I wide receivers, but a lot of credit to the Rochester secondary. And as the game went on, the Rochester defensive line putting pressure on that Wyoming-bound quarterback, and Rochester stymied the Bulldogs 44-16 at Rocket Booster Stadium. I think most of the state felt like Batavia was going to win. If Rochester was going to win, it was probably going to be a tight game. But I don't think anybody saw 44-16 coming. And without a doubt, the most impressive win by a local high school football team through 2 weeks, the Rochester Rockets in week two beating Batavia 44-16. What lies ahead in week three? Will there be a game that knocks one of those 5 off the list? We've got Sacred Heart Griffin in Southeast Friday night on Sports Radio 92.3 and 1450 on 97.7 FM Friday night, Jacksonville at Springfield, and on 970 AM, it'll be Glenwood on the road to take on U-High.

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3: Your time is 6:54, 73 degrees. Welcome back to the Morning Huddle. Let's open up the Circus Sports Illinois betting app for today. We start with Major League Baseball. The Cubs and the Brewers from Wrigley Field tonight at 6:40. Jacob Mizorowski pitching against David Peterson. So the Brewers, the favorite on the money line at minus 154. Cubs at plus 138, over-under for total runs, 8.5. White Sox and Astros from Houston. Davis Martin pitching for Chicago. Houston the favorite at minus 131. You can get the White Sox on the money line at plus 118. And just like the Cubs and Brewers, the over-under for total runs is 8.5. No line has been established as of yet by Circus Sports Illinois for the Cardinal-Dodger game due to the fact that the Cardinals are going with a bullpen game today. And tomorrow night, it is the season opener for the Fighting Illini football team. From Geese Memorial Stadium, Brett Bielema's Fighting Illini are going to take on the Blazers of the University of Alabama, Birmingham. UAB was one of the worst teams in the country defensively last year, giving up 38 points per game. Illinois is favored by 27.5 points against UAB. And the over-under for total points for the Illini and the Blazers, 57. You can hear Illinois football tomorrow night at 8 o'clock on our sister stations, 97.7 FM and 970 AM WMAY. We'll talk Cyclone football with head coach John Allison at 7:10.
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5: From ABC News, I'm Sherry Preston. With oil prices up again this morning, the U.S. fires another round of airstrikes on Iran. Here's ABC Chief White House Correspondent Mary Bruce.
6: For the second time in 3 days, the U.S. launching fresh strikes, accusing Iran of trying to lay mines in the Strait of Hormuz. The Pentagon also targeting Iran's radar systems. Iran firing missiles and drones at U.S. allies, including Jordan, Kuwait, and Bahrain. Iran also accusing the U.S. of hitting civilian areas, including a wedding. Iranian state media posting video which they say shows the aftermath of the attack.
5: Only last week, the White House said it would be shifting from military to economic pressure against Iran. And just yesterday, Russian leader Vladimir Putin met with Iran's president in a show of support. The death toll in the flooding and mudslides in Nepal and China now topping 1,100, with nearly 4,000 still missing. Rescuers are trying to reach them, says ABC's Britt Clinett in Kathmandu.
7: Crews searching for more than 600 hydropower workers who may still be trapped deep inside mud-filled tunnels holed up in air pockets. Rescuers using thermal drones to get a closer look. So far, no signs of life.
5: Some tourists previously reported missing have now been in contact with officials. The Texas Gulf Coast getting slammed by Eduardo overnight.
8: Tropical storm Edward making landfall along the Texas-Louisiana border, packing winds topping 60 miles per hour, unleashing rounds of heavy rain. Up to 12 inches expected, triggering flood warnings along the coast.
5: ABC Sophie Flay, the storm moving up through east central Texas throughout the day today. The jury in the Lindsay Clancy murder trial will be back at it soon, deliberating the fate of the Massachusetts mom who admits she killed her 3 children but says she did it while in the grips of postpartum psychosis. Prosecutors argue she knew what she was doing at the time. You're listening to ABC News.
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11: From the WMAY newsroom, I'm Greg Hallbleib. Sangamon County Board, by a 20-5 vote on Tuesday, approved implementing a 3% hotel motel tax dedicated to expansion of the Bank of Springfield Center. Local hotel officials said The increase to nearly 17% for the hotel-motel tax locally will make the county second only to Chicago and will have a detrimental effect on business. Local tourism and economic leaders said the tax will be in line with other cities and will allow the capital city to attract convention amenities that organizers expect. County officials announced the proposal last week to minimize costly delays to add to the BOS Center while the General Assembly considers a proposal that could provide incentives to build an adjacent privately owned hotel in downtown Springfield. And an 1868 letter from Mary Todd Lincoln acquired by the Abraham Lincoln Presidential Library and Museum shows the former First Lady apologizing to her son's teacher. More at WMAY.com.
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13: 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I'm Darren Pritchett. The morning huddle continues on Sports Radio 92.3 and 1450. Right now, it's 4 minutes after 7 o'clock, and your current temperature is 74 degrees. It is going to be another extremely hot day in central Illinois. With all the details, here's News Channel 20 meteorologist Jack Hutter.
14: Temperatures in those upper 90s today, heat indexes in those mid to low 100s, similar for tomorrow with high temperatures in the upper 90s and heat index values around 105. Friday, similar as well. Then finally on Saturday, looks like we'll cool a degree or two with a heat index around 100. And then Sunday, we finally see temperatures back into those low 90s as they continue to drop into next week. With your Storm Team forecast, I'm meteorologist Jack Hutter.
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13: The Cubs started their game against Milwaukee up 3-0. The Brewers tied the game in the sixth inning and then took the lead for good thanks to Christian Yelich.
16: Here comes the 0-2 to Yelich. Swinging a fly ball to deep right field. Back is Suzuki at the wall, and that ball is gone. A two-run home run by Christian Yelich. And the Brewers have turned the game around here in the sixth inning, scoring four times.
13: Milwaukee beat the Cubs 9-4 to reestablish an eight-game lead over Chicago for first place in the NL Central. Matthew Boyd got a no decision after allowing three runs over five and a third innings. The Phillies beat the Diamondbacks 7-1. Philadelphia jumps the Cubs into the number one wild card position. Game three of the series is tonight at 6:40 on Sports Radio 92.3 and 1450. David Peterson pitches for Chicago against Jacob Mizorowski. Thomas Sagesi had a career night at Dodger Stadium.
17: Driven high in the air toward right. Tucker going back, still going. He's at the wall. Sagesi's got a two-homer game. Another two-out homer for Thomas Sagesi. And the Cardinals have scored 10 tonight.
13: The Cardinals belted five home runs and beat the Dodgers 13-8. Jordan Walker connected on home run number 28. Leo Bernal went 1-for-5 with two RBI in his major league debut. The Cardinals will install a bullpen game against the Dodgers in LA tonight at 9:10. A fifth inning rally was all the White Sox needed in Houston.
18: The pitch. Swing and a line drive, fair again on the chalk in right. Vargas scores, Benintendi's going to be sent. Here comes the throw, it's late. It is a two-run double for Colson Montgomery.
13: And the White Sox down the Astros 5-1. Sean Burke fired 5 2/3 shutout innings and allowed just one hit to pick up the victory. Sam Antonacci went 0-for-3 at the plate with a walk, a hit by pitch, and a run scored. The Sox AL Central lead is still three games over Cleveland, who beat Toronto 6-1. Game three of the White Sox-Astros series is tonight at 7:10. Davis Martin comes off the injured list to take the mound for the White Sox. High school volleyball. Glenn Glenwood outlasted Sacred Heart Griffin 25-13, 22-25, and 25-16. Rochester is 5-0 after a 25-12, 25-15 win over Lincoln. Other straight set wins were posted by Springfield over Jacksonville. Arthur Christian defeated Tri-City. Pleasant Plains over Taylorville. Petersburg Port a down route. Pawnee topped Lutheran. Mount Olive beat Calvary. And North Mac a three-set win over Riverton. Boys soccer. Keaton Marconi posted two goals in Glenwood's 4-0 victory over Sacred Heart Griffin. Jacksonville shut out Springfield 1-0. Southeast defeated Pleasant Plains 2-1. Athens 2, Hillsboro 0. Highland shut out Lutheran 6-0. 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
13: We're back on the Morning Huddle, Sports Radio 92.3, 1450. I'm Darren Pritchett, and he is Mike Quimby, the general manager at Green Hyundai. He's hopping on the Springfield Clinic Orthopedics Hotline. Mike, good morning to you. It is a busy week at Green Hyundai.
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13: Mike, great to catch up with you. We'll do it again tomorrow.
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24: 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Over-the-shoulder catch! 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
13: 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Our coverage starts at 6 with the John Allison Show, and Coach Allison joins us on this Wednesday morning. Coach, good to be with you. I mean, the heat's got to be a challenge right now for a high school football coach.
25: Yeah, it's been long days. I think I was at school about 5:30 to get the freshmen. The freshmen are practicing in the morning, And then we practiced 7:30 to 9:30 last night, so it's some long days.
13: Oh, boy, I can only imagine. Coach, last week, Joliet Catholic, 21-14 loss in the postgame. You mentioned you expect more out of your offense, averaging 20 points per game over the first two. As you think about the offense and maybe making some changes, how much does the opponent factor into your evaluation of the offensive performance so far?
25: I mean, it did, but I mean, if we, you know, if our goal is to play with the best teams in the state and play for a state championship, and then we've got to be able to do that against a team like JCA, as good as they are, and we've got to have more consistency out of our base run game with our running backs, and not rely on Cam to kind of get it done on draws out of the quick game. And so I think the focus is just you know, establishing our identity in terms of our base offense, and then. And then we can do the special stuff and the other stuff that we did on top of that. But we've got to be more consistent in the base stuff.
13: Coach, aren't you handcuffed a little bit from the fact that you're a little banged up at the running back position?
25: Yeah, we've got some, with Mikey and now Broomfield too, and we've got a couple others with Nate and a couple other guys that are banged up, and Janiak has been. So definitely a room that's got some injuries, and so But we've got guys that are capable, and I mean, and that was, a lot of our sets that we ended up in empty with last week were a result of people needing breaks, including, you know, guys that are going both ways on defense and not using our tight ends as much, and so that was definitely a part of it.
13: You mentioned in the post game you were going to look at everything. Maybe we're going to make some changes on offense. As a guy that's been an offensive coordinator on multiple state championship teams, with your offensive background, when you turn on the tape, what are you looking for before you start thinking about making any changes?
25: I think if it was just like, you know, was it game plan issues? Was it wrong play calls on our end? Or was it just simply getting beat at the point of attack? I think it's very, very different. And one of the things I looked at a lot was just efficiency in passing game. You know, we threw a couple quick hitches that went for 10 yards. Unfortunately, we lost one to a fumble. And and just, you know, really looking at efficiency in passing game, how many were thrown out of the break of cuts versus scrambles where Cam found somebody open late. Just things like that we need to fix, we need to talk about. And a lot of it was about scheme this week, and a lot of it was like maybe – dumbing things down a little bit, going, you know, make sure everybody's confident in the game plan and maybe take some things out.
13: You've got some really good players on offense, and listening to you, it sounds like this is something that's very fixable and can be fixed pretty quick.
25: I agree. And last night, if it's any indication, was probably, crazy as it is at 7:30 at night, one of our best practices this summer. And the intensity was there, and the kids were focused, and you know, it's in the not when the sun's not beating down on you, even though it's been hot. I mean, there's more energy, and it was good practice.
13: John Ellison, head coach of Sacred Heart Griffin football, our guest on the Springfield Clinic Orthopedics Hotline. Sometimes, no matter what level of football, coach, it takes a little while for chemistry to build with an offensive line, and you have a lot of new parts on your offensive line. What is your evaluation of that group through two games?
25: Well, we need more consistency there, too. I really wanted to be able to run power for 3 or 4 yards when we needed it this year. And part of it, I know, is, you know, Mark was out game one. And so we kind of moved them around for that. And then Mark comes back. We slide our right tackle from game one into right guard. And so there have been some moving parts. And I think, you know, one of the things we're still trying to do is still move it around a little bit and try some different things at practice. And the goal is to have it solidified, you know, for a long playoff run. And if it takes us a few weeks to kind of get it dialed in, see what people are capable of. And there's always that injury factor. You know, you kind of find something that, oh, this is how it's going to be, and then something happens, and you got to switch it again. So I think we're still looking for a little more out of them, and they know that. They wholeheartedly expect to be able to run the ball better in key situations, and so I think they've taken that on and want to get it fixed.
13: John, you've talked in the past about your quarterback, Cam Brinkman. He is as hard on himself as anybody else could be. I'm curious about his leadership in the huddle. In a situation like this where the offense wants to be better, wants to be more efficient, does he have a pretty strong voice?
25: He's kind of more of a silent leader, and I want him to be more of a stronger voice. And I mean, he's welcome to speak up, but I mean, his personality is not that way sometimes. And I know on the basketball court, he's a little bit more outspoken. So I'm hoping he takes a little bit more of that on, but he's really just, you know, lead by example, go 100% and people follow along type person. But I would definitely welcome some more of that vocal leadership.
13: I'll tell you what, Coach, I'm not a football coach, but just calling the games through two games, I've been very impressed with your defense. The first three quarters against Lincoln Way Central, you handled that great offense beautifully. Fatigue was a factor, no doubt, in the fourth quarter. And you faced a power run team in Joliet Catholic last Friday. And you look at the end of the day, Coach, they only scored 21 points, and seven of those points were scored off a short field after a fumble by the offense. So I'd really like to get your thoughts on where your defense is right now, considering the two teams that you played so far this year.
25: I've been very impressed with them. You know, I talked so much praise about them and the way they handled the quick huddle to the snap against Lincoln Way Central. And so I was really impressed with that. This game, I mean, just an ultimate test. I mean, they're running power and they're running zone right at you, and they're a little bit of ISO. And so being able to handle that and fit in there, like you said, it really was about 14 points. We gave them that short field on the hitch fumble and I've so been impressed. I mean, with the number of players, we got to shore a couple things up, you know, but also just coaches in general, we're thinking, you know, we could let them out of a couple third and longs that we can't have. And so, so we've got some things that we still can fix, but, I've been very impressed with their number one, just the absolute hustle out of some of those kids. And that's what it takes to play great defense, is getting a lot of people running to the ball. And so, very impressive so far this year, and hope that continues and even gets better.
13: Last year, Coach, you had a guy in Drew Ward who not only impacted offense, defense, and also special teams. And I look at a two-way player this year in Andrew Walters, who is your top pass catcher so far this year and had a big game defensively against Joliet Catholic on Friday, coming from his safety position to help out in the run game. Describe his development through the years with this program and how important Andrew Walters is to this year's Sacred or Griffin football team.
25: I mean, just a phenomenal athlete. You know, with his size and the ability to run like he does, it's a tough matchup. I think the most improvement I've seen maybe out of him in his entire playing career happened at JCA. I think him getting in on run game and power and things for at the 2 or 3 yard gain spot coming from safety, he did that more in this last game than I think I've ever seen. And so, you know, that's, if he can start developing that part of his game, I mean, he could be unbelievable. And so, you know, another guy like you just mentioned that's kind of like Drew Ward is Rutter, you know, kind of Rutter plays both ways, and he's taken on the kicking game, which he hadn't planned on doing. So, you know, both those kids have been so important for us on both sides of the ball.
13: Had a lot of fun before the season started as we hung out with you and members of your football team here on the morning huddle. And one of the guys there that morning was Jimmy Giacomini. And you talk to him, you can tell he loves the game of football. He loves the contact linebacker on your football team. And he had 13 tackles against Lincoln Way Central, 11 more tackles against Joliet Catholic. How would you describe the physicality he brings to the game? And also, he always seems to be in the right spot. So I'm assuming he's got a great understanding of the scheme.
25: He's been doing it for so many years. And just, you know, I've talked about how much we love Jimmy around here and how his kind of, you know, he kind of reminds me of the Bud Foster lunch pail defense type guy. You know, bring your lunch pail. It's time to go to work. And that's his mentality. He's a worker. I mean, he's pouring concrete. He's doing a lot of these jobs all summer long after practice. And that same kind of mentality he carries to football. It's time to go to work, get our job done, plays with incredible intensity, and always has a great motor. And so he's one of those guys that you just love to have on your team. He loves to be on the team. That's what he's here for. And he knows it. And he's just a great teammate.
13: I know high school kids are probably just like the broadcasters. You look at the schedule when the year gets underway and you see Lincoln Way Central and Joliet Catholic, the first two games, and those are two premier games for the Cyclones to play. Now you head into Central State A play and you take on a Southeast team. I think probably everybody knows the history of this series. The Cyclones have been pretty dominant. Do you have to worry about any letdowns this week?
25: Well, I hope that that the game last week doesn't allow that to happen.
13: There you go.
25: Last night's practice is anything to do with it. I think that we are definitely focused on us, and you know, we always say that and even Coach Leonard said that, our toughest opponents ourselves, and I think that showed a little bit last week. And so we've got to refocus and work on ourselves, and we got to get ourselves right, and then we'll let the rest kind of figure itself out.
13: It's got to be an advantage. You've got a lot of seniors on this football team. I know they don't want to go out with a down year. They want this to be a big, big year, and there's still plenty of time for that to unfold.
25: Mm-hmm. No question. And you know, after this loss, a lot of them have started taking responsibility with,
13: good,
25: you know, what do we need to do leadership-wise? What do we need to do to kind of make this right? And so when they start asking those questions, that's a good sign that they show that they're not okay with it and they want to fix some things.
13: Love that. Southeast has got a quarterback coach that's put up some pretty good numbers this year, including 4 rushing touchdowns in week 1. Tony Boyd, what type of athlete do the Spartans have at the quarterback position?
25: Great athlete. I think that's one of the things that we've got to focus on. And honestly, one of the things that scares me most is when he drops back to pass, because, you know, you immediately start working your pass rush moves, and that can open up lanes. And so I think one of the things that we've got to worry about more than anything is his scramble ability, because he can really take it the distance at any point in time. You know, our D linemen have to be disciplined to not, you know, create too many gaps or go too wide on their pass rushes and try to squeeze the pocket when he's back there, just because he can take off. And he's got, you know, 2 receivers that are really good as well that can be scary. So definitely 3 athletes out there that we've got to be careful with and make sure we're doing our jobs and not take it lightly.
13: Sacred Heart Griffin at Southeast Friday night, 7 o'clock kickoff. It's going to be another warm night, unfortunately, on Friday night. So, folks, make sure you're hydrated. And I know the Cyclones are probably hydrating already, getting set for Friday as they take on Southeast here on 92.3 and 1450. Coach, really appreciate the visit. Thank you so much for the time, and we'll see you at Spartan Stadium on Friday night.
25: Thanks for having me on.
13: Thank you, Coach, so much. John Allison, the head coach of SHG, joining us on the Springfield Clinic Orthopedics Hotline. It is 7:25. Rochester head coach Derek Leonard will hop on the program at 7:35. 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
10: 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We will open up the phone lines right now, 217-529-1450. 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
11: From the WMAY Newsroom, I'm Greg Hallblight. Sangamon County Board voted 20-5 on Tuesday to implement a 3% hotel-motel tax dedicated to the expansion of the Bank of Springfield Center. Local hotel motel officials said they opposed the tax because it would make the county second only to Chicago with a 17% tax, but local tourism officials said the tax will be in line with other cities in Illinois and allow the capital city to provide amenities that today's convention organizers expect. Ward 3 Alderman Roy Williams is calling for patience from all sides of the continuing dispute over a landlord registry ballot measure for the city of Springfield. Petitions were delivered to the city clerk's office in early August to put the long-debated landlord registry on the ballot for November. During Tuesday night's Springfield City Council meeting, Williams encouraged members of local landlord associations to collaborate with the city if the ballot measure passes. More at WMAY.com.
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10: With the current temperature of 76 degrees, here's your news Channel 20 Storm Team forecast from meteorologist Jack Hutter.
13: Temperatures in those upper 90s today, heat indexes in those mid to low 100s, similar for tomorrow with high temperatures in the upper 90s and heat index values around 105. Friday, similar as well. Then finally on Saturday, looks like we'll cool a degree or two with a heat index around 100. And then Sunday, we finally see temperatures back into those low 90s as they continue to drop into next week. With your Storm Team forecast, I'm meteorologist Jack Hutter.
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10: After getting thumped 17-3 Monday night, the Brewers were already down 3-0 through four innings against the Cubs last night, but this time their offense had an answer.
15: And he hits a drive toward right center, well hit, back toward the wall, and that ball is going to be off the top of the fence. A run scores. The throw to second is not in time. It's a double for William Contreras. He just missed a home run.
10: The Brewers would beat the Cubs 9-4. Chicago starter Matthew Boyd gave up three runs over five-plus innings, while four members of the Cubs' bullpen allowed six runs. The Brewers once again lead the NL Central by eight games over the Cubs. And now the Cubs trail the Phillies for the National League's number one wild card after Philadelphia defeated Arizona 7-1. David Peterson will pitch for Chicago against the Brewers ace Jacob Mizorowski tonight at 6:40 on Sports Radio 92.3 and 1450. The Cardinals build an early 9-3 lead over the Dodgers thanks in part to Jordan Walker.
16: Swing and a drive, a laser beam, line drive, home run. Jordan Walker has 99 RBIs and the Cardinals lead it 9-3.
10: Audio courtesy of Cardinal TV, Thomas Ajayi hit two home runs as the Cardinals beat the Dodgers 13-8. Leo Bernal's major league debut was a 1-for-5 night with two runs batted in. Tonight at 9:10, the Cardinals will use a bullpen game against Los Angeles. The White Sox held a 3-0 lead over Houston in the seventh inning when Randall Grichuk added on to the advantage.
17: There's a line drive, base hit into the corner and right. From Randall Grichuk, Murakami scores. Colson coming around third. Altuve will not make a relay throw. And Randall Grichuk in front of family and friends here in his hometown with a big insurance two-run double. It's 5-0.
10: The Sox would beat the Astros 5-1. Sean Burke was the winning pitcher after giving up one hit during 5 2/3 shutout innings. Sam Antonacci had an 0-for-3 night at the plate, but he walked. He was hit by a pitch and scored a run. Cleveland defeated Toronto 6-1 to stay three games in back of the White Sox for the AL Central lead. Davis Martin comes off the injured list to pitch for Chicago at Houston tonight at 7:10. Boys soccer scoreboard. Glenwood got two goals from Keaton Marconi and a 4-0 victory over Sacred Heart Griffin. Jacksonville edged Springfield 1-0. Southeast top Pleasant Plains 2-1. Athens 2, Hillsboro 0. Highland blank Lutheran 6-0. High school volleyball. Glenwood outlasted Sacred Heart Griffin 25-13, 22-25, and 25-16. Rochester moved to 5-0 after a 25-12, 25-15 victory over Lincoln. Other straight set winners, Springfield beat Jacksonville, Arthur Christian down Tri-City, Pleasant Plains with a win over Taylorville, Petersburg Porta defeated Rout, Pawnee beat Lutheran, Mount Olive over Calvary, and North Mac a three-set win over Riverton. Week 3 high school football action, Friday night at 7 on Sports Radio 92.3 and 1450. It's Sacred Heart Griffin at Southeast. 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
18: Kick is up, and it is good! And the Rockets take the lead! Jory takes it in, and it's over! Rochester punches its ticket to the Final Four.
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10: Well, knowing how great the Rochester program has been for so long, it's really hard for them to surprise us. But I'll raise my hand. 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The Rockets take down Batavia, and Derek Leonard, the head coach of the Rockets, joins us on the Springfield Clinic Orthopedics Hotline. Coach, good morning. How are you?
19: I'm good. How are you doing?
10: I'm doing fantastic, and I loved your post-game conversation with Chris McLeod. You said, you know, I thought we could win, but holy cow, Coach, that was a dominating performance by your football team. When you went back and watched the tape of this game, what were a couple of things that stood out immediately that allowed you to win this game decisively?
19: Yeah, I think defensively we played really well. You know, they moved the ball some, but at the right times, our kids stepped up, and I thought we did a really good job defensively, you know, because that team was obviously, they still are. I mean, they are who they are. I mean, they beat Maine South by 20, and Maine South just beat, you know, Warren by 30, and so they're a good team. And so to hold them to how we did was big. And I think the second part is, again, it was what we did. What we didn't do the first game, we lost a turnover battle big time. And I think they lost a turnover battle big time this one. So it doesn't matter when you're two good teams and you lose the turnover battle, you know, by two or more turnovers, you're going to have a rough time winning. And somehow we won that first game. And I think that was probably the biggest thing, is JP and our offense did not turn the ball over and scored, you know, came up with points on most drives, and they did not, and they just, man, they had a lot of turnovers that killed them.
10: How much did the game swing in the first quarter by the way your secondary played, led by Nate Sweeney and Cornell Gregory?
19: Yeah, I mean, it was huge. I mean, it was everything, right? I mean, we scored on the first drive, which was big, and then, man, we get a turnover, and then we score on the next first play of the second series. I mean, that's a, you know, that puts them in a hole 14-0, you know, immediately. And then, man, Cornell, they drive down, and then Cornell has a great pick and runs it back. And so, man, like, you know, within 6 minutes of the game, you're up 21-0. And like you said, like I said, in the, you know, I didn't expect it to go down like that. And so, but to be in that position man, that helps. And that puts a lot of pressure on them, especially when you're on the road. And, you know, we're a good team too. So, yep. I know when you're anytime you go on the road against a good team, and man, you get put in a hole like that, it's hard. Your kids doubt themselves and question. And so, man, those two, and really our whole secondary defense and our D line was probably a lot of that. They were putting pressure on that kid. And so he had people in his face quite a bit, and he would get it off because, man, he's really good. But sometimes, man, you know, and a few times he slipped up, and, man, our kids made a play.
10: I was just going to bring up the defensive line because listening to the game, Chris and Steve seemed to mention Dylan DeRocher's name a lot.
19: Yeah, Dylan, I'm telling you, Dylan's unbelievable, man. He's probably him and Nate, like I've told people before, I haven't hid that. You know, they're probably our two best players, and I haven't had many people in 22 years that have played since they were freshmen, and Dylan's one of those. And man, Dylan had a heck of a game, and that kid alone got pressure by himself a little bit on some plays and forced that. And we didn't have to blitz to get to it, you know what I mean? So we could still drop 7 and 6 and not put pressure, you know, and not have to blitz the quarterback. Cause he's pretty good. You know, he'll read hot and they'll, you know, but man, we got some pressure sometimes with 3-man rush, 4-man rushes, 5-man rushes. And so, that was big, and Dylan was a big part of that.
10: Derek Leonard, head coach of Rochester football, our guest on the Springfield Clinic Orthopedics Hotline. Let's talk about your quarterback, J.P. Leonard, his execution level in this game, and how well did he manage the offense in the second half when you guys had control of the game?
19: Man, he did a great job. I think it was one of his best games he's had. And, you know, you look at the numbers, and it's like, I don't know what it was, even 200 yards. But, man, we only ran 49 plays, and wow. If we were to play the second half, I think he is the kind of game he throws for 300 or 400 yards, you know, and he was that. Everything he did, I think he had 1 or 2 bad mistakes, just mental, you know, but otherwise, man, it was a really good game, and I was proud of him. And, again, he didn't turn the ball over one time, and he made some big plays when we need him, especially on third down. We had 2 or 3 big third and mediums, third and longs, and, man, he completed all 3 of them, and so – thought he played really good.
10: Rochester football is known for full throttle offense for the entire football game. But in the second half, Coach, you took a little bit off the gas. You ran the clock a little bit in the second half. Take me through your mindset as a coach trying to make sure you beat this Batavia team, and you knew their offense could put up a lot of points in a hurry. How did you manage the second half?
19: Yeah, that hurt me to do that. I hate that. That's not what I like to do. So, but in that situation, you know, there's some teams you feel like, man, let's put them away. Let's 40 point. They were so good, and I knew they were going to come back in the second half. They had the ball first, and I kind of, you know, I talked to my coaches. I thought, man, and we have a good enough run game where I think we can do that this year. Some years you can't do that. You run 3 plays and you punt, and it's like, you know, it's worthless. And with this team, we feel like, you know, we can get some first downs. And at that point, being up, I don't know where we were up, maybe 30 or 28, something like that. And so I thought, man, it was enough of a lead, and that team was good enough. There's not many teams that we play, you know, Griffin is and Chatham is and MacArthur is. You know what I mean? There's some teams that can come back from that deficit some years, and Batavia is really one of those, probably times 2, you know, where they can, man, they can score 28 points in a heartbeat, and especially with that quarterback. And so we really felt like, man, let's take our time. And at the right times, we went fast, but, I did not enjoy it. Let's put it that way.
10: Did you get some funny looks from coaches and players on the sideline?
19: Well, they knew, yeah, and our defense probably kind of liked it for the first time ever, you know, but they get a break, and so – but yeah, that's what comes with this offense, I guess. Sometimes you get put in those situations and you got to make a decision as a coach. And that was a decision I made a little bit, was to slow it down. And we didn't slow it down a ton, but we slowed it down enough where, you know, it was, we went on a few, even when we didn't score the first one, we went on, man, I think it was 10 or 12 plays, which was huge. You know, it took 5 or 6 minutes off the clock. And so we knew after that drive, I thought that was enough. Then I could really hunker down and eat the clock. And, that was a tough decision.
10: Coach, how important was it for not only your team, but maybe Batavia taking an early punch when Evram Tabag took the ball 55 yards for a touchdown to give you guys the lead?
19: Yeah, that was big because, it wasn't anything trickery. You know what I mean? Sometimes, you know, that happens, and you slip past a team, you know, a team that sometimes is better than you, you know what I mean? And so I think, man, we punched them in the mouth a little bit, and what Evram took off, I thought we could run the ball. I thought that's one place where we're really good up front. Now we obviously got a great running back, and so we felt like we could, but you never know. It's still, and I know it's 4A to 7A. You never know. I went to Loyola thinking I could run the ball too, and we couldn't. And so you don't know until you get there sometimes and who the people are and what, you know, but I felt like on film we could run, And I think that kind of showed that first drive even. Man, we had a few successful run plays, and we felt good after that. Like, man, we could still run pass. We could still do a lot of things.
10: I'm sure before the game, the days leading up to the game, you visualize how you want this game to pan out, the road to victory for your team. Is there anything about the outcome of the game, how you got to that, that surprised you?
19: Yeah, everything, to be honest. I mean, I did not expect it to go like that. I mean, if you play that game 100 times, it probably doesn't go like that. You know what I mean? Like once, maybe. And hey, a lot of things did go our way. I won't deny that. You know what I mean? But a lot of that, I said that at the end of the game, but a lot of that was created by us after watching it. And so you give our kids credit. But you play that game 100 times. I promise you, it's a close game, and they're going to beat us some. You know what I mean? I mean, that they're that good of a team, and so it's not one of those things where that's going to happen a lot. And I definitely did not expect that at any point to be up 28-35. Doesn't mean, obviously, we can, and we did, but a team like that, and just like the good Griffin games, you know when it's going to be close. And, hey, there's a few blowouts in there in the Griffin games, and you didn't expect those to go like that either way, both sides, you know, and it's like, man, I didn't expect that. But most of the times you're going to get a tough game, and that's what I expected.
10: Derek, when you're a Rochester Rocket football player, you know you're going to play in a lot of big games during your high school career. So this week was just another big game for those players. But did this one mean something a little extra special? It just seemed like seeing some of the post-game pictures that this was a very special win for your football team, knowing the opponent you were playing, one of the best 7A schools.
19: It was, and I think it's probably more special to the coaches and the fans and the people who played before, because so many kids didn't have this opportunity. I mean, for 15, 18 years, it was a close conference. And so all we heard during our, you know, all the good years and everything is, oh, if you did, you couldn't do that in 6 and 7A, you know, come up, step up and do this, you know. And so a lot of those people, and there's some teams that, hey, we probably couldn't have played against those teams. And there's a few, like this team this year, that I thought could. And so, man, when you get that opportunity, you know what I mean? So I think it meant something, because that's the only thing people throw back at us when, you know, is, oh, you couldn't play in 5A, you couldn't play in 6A, you can't play in 7A, you know, and go play the big dogs. And so, man, to get that opportunity to play the number one team in 7A, and it might never happen again. You know what I mean? I might not have that type of team again, and our conference could close sometime, and I hope it does kind of again. You know, so this, to have these chances, because once you get in the playoffs, it's all 4A teams. And so,
10: yeah.
19: It's kind of like fantasy football, you know, it's kind of like dream making a matchup of, and this was one of those rare occasions, where coach called me. I thought, man, let's do it. And great, because they're like us. Hey, they're a big public school up there, but man, they're also kind of a small town, big town thing. And, they're very similar to us, and it was kind of once in a lifetime thing, I think. So it was pretty cool for everybody else to get that opportunity and to represent our program.
10: You're going to brain me for asking this question, but I got to. But we went into this game, Batavia's head coach thought this might be his best team that he's ever had, and they won 3 state titles. And this quarterback's going to Wyoming. You thought he's one of the best you faced, and you beat him 44-16. Is there a chance, if this Rochester team continues to develop, could it be one of your best? It's a loaded question, yeah. Isn't it? I'm sorry.
19: It is a loaded question, but no, it's okay. We're very good, and they have the potential. I hate to put teams in there, but this team has the capability. But, man, you look at our first game, and we played very average, and we won, and we beat a very good team, mm-hmm. but we did not play well. And so if that team plays like that, I mean, that team, we're a good team. If they play like they did last week, they're a great team. So it's pretty simple. And unfortunately, we got a lot of – there's some other – I think this is one of Griffin's best teams. I really do up front. I mean, there's big – I think this is dad – you know, this would be one of the biggest teams ever. And MacArthur is about as good as I've seen him, I think, this year. And then obviously you get into the Montinis if we're lucky enough to make it one day. you know, you got to go to Montini, who we got beat by 20, you know, and so, and they got everyone back and the number one quarterback in the country. And so, you know, it's hard, and I hate to, but athletically, and if you just, you know, if you're fantasy picking, this team's up there with the top three, four, five teams we've ever had. So I think they have the opportunity,
10: yep,
19: and they have the chance. So,
10: finally, how do you deal with this week? What is on the agenda for the Rockets?
19: Man, it was tough because obviously I've never been put in this situation. And so I actually called around to a few colleges to see how they dealt with it. And it probably came at a good time a little bit just because the two games were so physical. So we're kind of, honestly, we're pretty laid back. I think we're going to the, Coach Bielema was nice enough to, he gave every kid a ticket. We're all going to the Illinois game on Thursday night and having a little fun. And we were in the gym yesterday and helmets only, kind of took it easy. And tonight's probably going to be our only, like, kind of tough night, physical night. So kind of take some something off their legs. And then Friday we got a JV game. So that'll be fun for our juniors and our sophomores and a few freshmen. Kind of to play Eisenhower's varsity, really. I mean, they only had a few seniors, obviously. So You're kind of playing their varsity. So the thing that stinks is, there's some seniors that deserve to get in. You know, you have these games. You play these Batavias and these kids don't, man, they're great games. So you don't winning or losing bad, you get some kids in sometimes. And we haven't been in that opportunity yet. And so there's some kids that you just hate, man. They only get a few of those games, and we want to get them in. And so that kind of stinks. But it's not a bad week, and it's been better than I thought. So.
10: Derek, congratulations on the terrific victory. Enjoy the Illini game tomorrow. We'll talk to you next week.
19: Hey, thank you, Darren. Appreciate it.
10: You bet. Derek Leonard, head coach of the Rochester Rockets, joining us on the Morning Huddle at 7:52.
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3: From ABC News, I'm Sherry Preston. The USS Abraham Lincoln has now docked at a port in eastern Thailand following its grueling deployment in the Middle East. The aircraft carrier was at sea for a new record, more than 250 days straight, thanks to the war that began between the U.S. and Iran. There were more strikes on Iran overnight as Pentagon officials accused the country of trying to lay mines in the Strait of Hormuz. It's a change, says ABC Chief White House Correspondent Mary Bruce.
4: Just last week, the administration signaled it was shifting strategy away from military firepower to economic warfare. As part of that economic pressure, Treasury Secretary Scott Bessent threatened to punish countries who do business with Iran. But a defiant Vladimir Putin meeting with Iran's president in a striking show of support.
3: In Nepal, 75 Americans are among the nearly 4,000 still missing 1 week after catastrophic flooding. ABC's Britt Clennett with more.
5: I'm outside a hospital in Kathmandu, and there's a quiet, somber mood here as family members, they are giving their DNA samples to identify their loved ones, including relatives of the 75 Americans still unaccounted for.
3: It never did reach hurricane strength. Instead, Edward lumbered ashore on the Texas Gulf Coast overnight as a tropical storm, now raining at a rate of 2 to 4 inches an hour. The largest in the nation public school system, New York City, saying no to AI in elementary and middle schools.
6: New York City Public Schools is banning the use of generative artificial intelligence for students from kindergarten through the eighth grade during the 2026 through 2027 school year. Mayor Zoran Mamdani says officials will use the coming year to study the technology's impact. The American Federation of Teachers says children are drowning in technology and has called for an end to student-facing artificial intelligence in elementary schools.
3: ABC's Dave Packer. Tiger Woods changing his not guilty plea in a recent DUI arrest to guilty. You're listening to ABC News.
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9: From the WMAY newsroom, I'm Greg Hallblyde. Sangamon County Board, by a 20-5 vote on Tuesday, approved implementing a 3% hotel-motel tax dedicated to expansion of the Bank of Springfield Center. Local hotel officials said the increase to nearly 17% for the hotel-motel tax locally will make the county second only to Chicago and will have a detrimental effect on business. Local tourism and economic leaders said the tax will be in line with other cities and will allow the capital city to attract convention amenities that organizers expect. County officials announced the proposal last week to minimize costly delays to add to the BOS Center while the General Assembly considers a proposal that could provide incentives to build an adjacent privately owned hotel in downtown Springfield. And an 1868 letter from Mary Todd Lincoln, acquired by the Abraham Lincoln Presidential Library and Museum, shows the former First Lady apologizing to her son's teacher. More at WMAY.com.
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15: It's the third hour of the Morning Huddle for this Wednesday morning, September the 2nd. Good morning. I'm Darren Pritchett. I hope your Wednesday morning's off to a terrific start. We've got some beautiful sunshine and temperatures on the rise once again today. Right now we sit at 74 degrees, but our heat advisory remains in effect, and it's going to be warm throughout the week. High school football, some very dangerous high temperatures. Hopefully it'll cool off a little bit by 7 o'clock kickoffs, but I've seen 98 for a high on Friday. Not exactly ideal. This is a good time to be a volleyball player right now. Play inside. It is 5 minutes after 8 o'clock, sunshine and 74 degrees in the capital city. Here's your News Channel 20 Storm Team forecast from meteorologist Jack Hutter.
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17: Temperatures in those upper 90s today. Heat indexes in those mid to low 100s. Similar for tomorrow with high temperatures in the upper 90s and heat index values around 105. Friday, similar as well. Then finally on Saturday, looks like we'll cool a degree or two with a heat index around 100. And then Sunday, we finally see temperatures back into those low 90s as they continue to drop into next week. With your Storm Team forecast, I'm meteorologist Jack Hutter.
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15: The Cubs started their game against Milwaukee up 3-0. The Brewers tied the game in the sixth inning and then took the lead for good thanks to Christian Yelich.
19: Here comes the 0-2 to Yelich. Swinging a fly ball to deep right field. Back is Suzuki at the wall, and that ball is gone. A two-run home run by Christian Yelich. And the Brewers have turned the game around here in the sixth inning, scoring four times.
15: Milwaukee beat the Cubs 9-4 to reestablish an eight-game lead over Chicago for first place in the NL Central. Matthew Boyd got a no decision after allowing three runs over five and a third innings. The Phillies beat the Diamondbacks 7-1. Philadelphia jumps the Cubs into the number one wild card position. Game three of the series is tonight at 6:40 on Sports Radio 92.3 and 1450. David Peterson pitches for Chicago against Jacob Mizorowski. Thomas Sagesi had a career night at Dodger Stadium.
20: Driven high in the air toward right. Tucker going back, still going. He's at the wall. Sagesi's got a two-homer game. Another two-out homer for Thomas Sagesi. And the Cardinals have scored 10 tonight.
15: The Cardinals belted five home runs and beat the Dodgers 13-8. Jordan Walker connected on home run number 28. Leo Bernal went 1-for-5 with two RBI in his major league debut. The Cardinals will install a bullpen game against the Dodgers in LA tonight at 9:10. A fifth inning rally was all the White Sox needed in Houston.
21: The pitch. Swing and a line drive, fair again on the chalk and right. Vargas scores, Benintendi's going to be sent. Here comes the throw, it's late. It is a two-run double for Colson Montgomery.
15: And the White Sox down the Astros 5-1. Sean Burke fired 5 2/3 shutout innings and allowed just one hit to pick up the victory. Sam Antonacci went 0-for-3 at the plate with a walk, a hit by pitch, and a run scored. The Sox AL Central lead is still three games over Cleveland, who beat Toronto 6-1. Game 3 of the White Sox-Astros series is tonight at 7:10. Davis Martin comes off the injured list to take the mound for the White Sox. High school volleyball. Glenwood outlasted Sacred Heart Griffin 25-13, 22-25, and 25-16. Rochester is 5-0 after a 25-12, 25-15 win over Lincoln. Other straight set wins were posted by Springfield over Jacksonville. Arthur Christian defeated Tri-City. Pleasant Plains over Taylorville. Petersburg Porta down route. Pawnee topped Lutheran. Mount Olive beat Calvary. And North Mac a three-set win over Riverton. Boys soccer. Keaton Marconi posted two goals in Glenwood's 4-0 victory over Sacred Heart Griffin. Jacksonville shut out Springfield 1-0. Southeast defeated Pleasant Plains 2-1. Athens 2, Hillsboro 0. Highland shut out Lutheran 6-0. High school football Friday night at 7 on Sports Radio 92.3 and 1450. We bring you Sacred Heart Griffin at Southeast.
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15: It is 11 minutes after 8 o'clock on your Wednesday morning. I'm Darren Pritchett. He is Wade Muller from Westtown Ford in Jacksonville. He is hopping on the Springfield Clinic Orthopedics Hotline here on the Morning Huddle. Mr. Muller, how are you today?
24: Darren, I'm good. Are we really going to have 3 high school football games in the books before Labor Day?
15: Isn't that crazy? We're going to be playing in 98-degree heat coming up on Friday. Not ideal.
24: Friday night is going to be gruesome.
15: Yeah,
24: it's the conditions. I feel for these guys. Maybe it should start at like 9 o'clock at night.
15: Isn't that the truth? I would be totally fine with that. And I think there would be a lot of parents and fans that would actually be okay with that for a week or two just to avoid this, because it's just such a dangerous, dangerous situation. And I'm betting there's a lot of guys number 2 on the depth chart that maybe they don't get to play as much. They better be ready this week, because all hands on deck for football teams this week, considering the weather conditions.
24: Well, I asked one of our basketball players that's also playing football. I asked him how practice was. They went at 6:30 last night for practice instead of going after school. And he said it was better, than it would have been like right after school. But man, I'll bet it was rugged out there.
15: Oh,
24: I remember, obviously I don't remember it great because I'm so old, but I vaguely remember, how hot it was with a helmet and shoulder pads on. I just hope everybody gets through this week safely, because it's not ideal.
15: Well, I can remember those of us that were high school golfers and not football players on a warm Saturday in an invitational. You'd be whining that the next water fountain was 3 holes away to wet your towel so you could put it around your neck.
24: That's right.
15: That's right. That's the dilemma of high school golfers. All right. Westtown Ford in Jacksonville. I hope people come see you today, and maybe a couple of them just want to see cars in the showroom.
24: Well, yeah, let's not.
15: You can point to cars.
24: Let's not be walking around the entire lot. Darren, even when the weather's ideal, all the vehicles look good on the lot. They all look good, but they don't all do what somebody needs them to do for their particular situation, So regardless of what the weather is, we always try to start, inside, quick conversation, couple of questions, what do you need the car to do? What do you need it to have? What do you not care if it has? That kind of stuff. And then it's a lot easier to narrow in on one or two than 100+ that are sitting out there on the lot.
15: So Ford right now, any cool offers that we should know about?
24: Well, cool. I'll know in a couple hours.
15: Okay.
24: Because, you know, I'm off on Tuesdays. And so I think Monday would have been the last day of whatever the previous incentives were. And okay. So when I get in this morning, later on here, I will know a little bit more about what kind of incentives Ford has in place for September. I do know that we've had a couple of 27 models start to show up.
15: Okay.
24: Which means the urgency for 26s to find a home will steadily increase, I would say, as we go along. So I'm expecting there to be some pretty aggressive things in place.
15: And Wade, for individuals who have a car right now and maybe they are struggling with the air conditioning, this is not the time to have your air conditioner be on the fritz. But for someone that needs to get their air conditioning checked out, do they need to call in advance to stop by Westtown Ford to get that looked at and figure what's the best way to go about that?
24: Yeah, definitely want to make an appointment. You know, our service department is a huge part of what we do, but they're busy. I mean, they are booked out and busy a good amount of the time. So yeah, definitely want to call and get that scheduled. You don't want to be running around right now with air conditioning not working. That would not be ideal either. Not ideal.
15: To say the least. Hey, finally, Baltimore still a game and a half out of the wild card. I know a tough loss last night, but with a month to go, you're kind of right where you're okay being, even though you'd like to be in better shape, but all things considered, knocking on the door right now.
24: Well, you make maybe the catch of the year to win the game the night before.
15: Wow.
24: Unbelievable catch. Be talking about that one for a while. You make it to finally get to 500 for the first time in 4 months. You face a guy who's 0-6 with an ERA over 6 in the most hitter-friendly park in history and score 2 runs. It's like the most Oriole thing to do of the year, to have a chance to go light a guy up who can't get you or me out and you score 2 runs. And so – if they would get one today, that would be a 7-2 road trip, and they'd be at 500. But man, and I don't expect people in the Midwest to know this, but their schedule to finish out is brutal.
15: Mm.
24: It's Red Sox, Yankees, Guardians, Brewers.
15: Oh,
24: I mean,
15: geez.
24: It's rough. They do have one series against the Mets. And I think one against the Blue Jays. The Blue Jays aren't terrible, but if you're gonna get in the playoffs, the Blue Jays are below you. You have to beat the Blue Jays. But it's pretty rough down the stretch. So they better win today because they need to arrive back home at 500, or else I would say it's uphill climb from there.
15: He is Wade Muller from Westtown Ford in Jacksonville. Wade, how can our listeners get a hold of you?
24: Yep, westtownford.com is the website. 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Run in and see us in person. 1312 West Morton in Jacksonville. When you come in, just ask for Wade.
15: Wade, have a wonderful day. We'll talk to you again on Friday.
24: Thanks. You too, Darren.
15: That's Wade Muller from Westtown Ford in Jacksonville. Always keep in mind their website, Bob Ridings, westtownford.com.
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15: Cruising right along on this Wednesday morning. It's now 19 minutes after 8 o'clock. 77 degrees, our current temperature under some beautiful sunshine. Darren Pritchett with you. Thanks for joining us on the Morning Huddle. Last hour, we spoke with Sacred Heart Griffin football coach John Allison and Rochester head coach Derek Leonard. 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You can follow me on Twitter X at Darren1450. It's DARIN1450. As we get set for truly the start of college football, I know there were some games last weekend, including North Carolina's surprising TCU with Bill Belichick picking up the victory over in Ireland. USC playing in front of a sparse crowd. Didn't exactly put away San Jose State, but college football underway and week one action is coming up this week. Of course, the Fighting Illini open up at home against Alabama Birmingham tomorrow night, 8 o'clock kick. You can hear the game on our sister stations, 97.7 FM WMAY, and also 970 AM. We will have Cubs Brewers baseball tomorrow night in that time slot on Sports Radio 92.3 and 1450. So, college football truly getting started this week. So it's time for a few predictions about how this season could play out with a preseason college football playoff bracket. Yes, before even a game is played. Why not? What can go wrong? So we always need that group of five team to make the college football playoffs. I'm going to predict it's going to come down to two teams, Boise State and South Florida. Boise State plays Oregon in their opener. From there, a lot of winnable football games. For South Florida, they have three main games of note, and none of them will rattle the cages of college football fans. But South Florida has a chance to go undefeated. They play at East Carolina, the home of Alec Burleson. Home game against Memphis, who looks spunky this year, and Tulane's always a challenge. So I'm going to put South Florida as my group of five team in the 12 spot. At 11, BYU. They've got a couple of interesting games on their schedule, including they're going to host the Fighting Irish of Notre Dame. For Notre Dame, BYU replaces the greatest intersectional rivalry in college football. Notre Dame and USC, at least for a year, not happening. Outside of COVID, that hasn't happened in a long, long time. So BYU picks up a home game against the Fighting Irish, a potential top five team throughout the year. And you talk about rivalry games, it's serious out in the state of Utah. BYU will be on the road to take on likely another top 25 team, Utah. So I think BYU can go 11-1 and lose to Notre Dame and still make the college football playoffs. At number 10, we're going to go with Roll Damn Tide, the Alabama Crimson Tide. They've got to figure out how to run the ball. They've forgotten. It's been a few years since they've had a 1,000-yard rusher, which seems unthinkable considering the running backs they've had already this century. But Bama couldn't run the ball last year. They better be able to run it this year. They've got four new offensive linemen, and what a schedule. Alabama is going to host Florida State, I believe that's next week. And then you go through the SEC gauntlet. The Georgia Bulldogs come to Tuscaloosa. Bama goes to Rocky Top to take on Tennessee. The Tide will host A&M, and then a trip to Baton Rouge to take on Lane Kiffin and LSU. So Bama is a team that might go 9-3 and make the college football playoffs. At number 9, it is Lane Kiffin and LSU. And who knows how many guys in NFL camps will be playing for LSU. There's a lot of judges getting involved in all this. We'll have answers soon, but you have to turn in your roster to the Southeastern Conference on Friday, and I think there's some litigation that could affect the roster occurring on Thursday. But on the field, LSU will take on Clemson in their opener in a battle of the Death Valleys and Battle of Tigers. LSU has to go to Ole Miss. That's Lane Kiffin going to Oxford to face his former team that he left behind before the playoffs started last year. Texas A&M, Alabama, they're coming to Baton Rouge this year. Texas is coming to Baton Rouge, and they go to Tennessee. So a bunch of difficult games, but a lot of games in Baton Rouge, which is an advantage for LSU. My college football preseason projections at number 8. We're going to go out of the ACC, the Miami Hurricanes. Maybe this time they'll actually play for the ACC Conference Championship. They didn't last year, but they still made the championship game of the college football playoffs. When you play in the ACC, you don't have a long list of important games. For Miami, they go to Death Valley to take on Clemson. They host Florida State in a rivalry game, and holy Toledo. No surprise this game is in November. That's sweeps times for TV. The history of this rivalry, this team being picked over that team in the playoffs last year, there's a lot of juicy storylines. Miami going to South Bend to take on Notre Dame on November the 7th. Mark that one on your calendar. Number 7 I've got from the SEC, the Texas Longhorns. Mr. Manning, spotlight's been on him for a couple of years. It's time for him to shine. And Texas, with Steve Sarkisian, they've got a lot that helps them to be an outstanding football team. A lot of great resources, but they haven't cashed in those resources as of yet. Last year, they went to Columbus and lost to Ohio State 14-7, and now the Buckeyes come to Austin this year for a terrific early season matchup. Texas and the SEC will have to go to Tennessee. They have to go to LSU and Texas A&M while hosting Oklahoma and Ole Miss. Of note, they don't play Alabama, or they don't play Georgia. That helps a little bit. Number 6 in my college football playoff preseason projections. Let's go back to the Big Ten and the Oregon Ducks. For Dan Lanning, the head coach of Oregon, he's had some really good teams. But there's starting to be a theme building in Eugene. Is he kind of James Franklin, who got fired at Penn State for not winning the big game? Oregon's really, really good, but then they just can't get over the hump in those big contests. They had Indiana in their house last year, and Francisco Mendoza and the Hoosiers beat them. Oregon knocked out in the college football playoffs pretty quick. What happens this year? They got Dante Moore back at quarterback. That's a pretty good place to start. They always have a great running game. For Oregon, they host Boise State. They go to USC. That could be an important game. They also go to Ohio State, and then the next week they host Michigan. And we probably should throw in Oregon comes to Champaign to take on the Fighting Illini. I've got Oregon at number 6. At number 5, the team that everybody is beginning to dislike because of all the oil money, the controversy during the offseason in regard to their quarterback, it's the Red Raiders of Texas Tech. You look at their schedule. I don't know how they missed the playoffs. I had to work hard to find 4 games to highlight. Houston at home, at Colorado, home against Arizona State, and home against TCU that didn't look good in Ireland against North Carolina. That's it. Pencil in, or maybe with a Sharpie, put Texas Tech on your college football playoff bracket. At number four, I've got the defending national champions. My gosh, is it weird to say that? And it's nauseating to say it, but the Indiana Hoosiers come in at number four. And four, Coach Cignetti's squad, they've got home games against Ohio State and USC this year. They go to the Big House to take on Michigan and maybe a quietly dangerous game on the road in the upper Northwest against a much improved Washington football team. Who knows? It could be a rainy day in Seattle. Rain can balance rosters. Maybe that's a tricky game for Indiana. Number three in my college football playoff projections, we go between the hedges. The Georgia Bulldogs. They have gotten knocked out of the college football playoffs in the semifinals each of the last 2 years. Ohio State, we're going to get to them in a moment. But first, I need to tell you, Georgia is going to host Oklahoma, Florida, and a rivalry game against Georgia Tech. Their two main road games, they're doozies. Georgia in Tuscaloosa to take on Alabama, and in Oxford to take on Ole Miss. At number two, I've got the Ohio State Buckeyes. Buckeyes, the preseason number one in the AP poll. What lies ahead for Ohio State? Well, they've got that game at Texas. They go to Iowa. They go to Indiana and USC. So some challenging road games. Oregon comes to Columbus for a showdown. And the game this year against Michigan is at the Horseshoe in Columbus. And my number one team in my college football playoff projections, we go to South Bend for the Fighting Irish of Notre Dame. I covered Notre Dame for 26 years, and I never picked them at the start of the year to win the national championship. So this is not a homer pick. I truly think Notre Dame, this is their shot. Number one, their schedule's kind of a joke, playing all those ACC teams, Navy, Stanford. All they have to do to go undefeated is beat Miami at home and win at BYU. That's it. You do that, you're 12-0, and chances are Notre Dame would be the number one seed in the college football playoffs. For the Irish, they've got what I believe is the best quarterback in America, C.J. Carr, a defense that's going to have a terrific secondary, led by Leonard Moore. The pass rush is going to be there. And among other things, they've got the best offensive coordinator in the country in Mike Denbrock. Irish haven't won a title since 1988. This is their best shot. And I know they went to the title game a couple of years ago, but Ohio State was the better team. We knew that going into the game, and the Buckeyes won. This is what Irish fans have been waiting for. Marcus Freeman has been recruiting extremely well, a great developer of talent, and a great communicator. And after missing the playoffs last year, their motto is leave no doubt. And good luck to Wisconsin Saturday at Lambeau. The Irish might take out some frustrations on old Bucky Badger. So those are my projections for the college football season. And we'll see how the Illini do starting tomorrow night at home against UAB, again, an 8 o'clock kick on 97.7 FM and 970 AM WMAY. It is now 8:33. We got to get to news, weather, and sports, so stand by for Greg Hallbleib and our News Channel 20 meteorologist Jack Hutter with your hot forecast. And then we'll talk some Sangamo Conference football after news, weather, and sports on the Morning Huddle on Sports Radio 92.3 FM and 1450 AM.
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25: From the WMAY newsroom, I'm Greg Hallbleib. Sangamon County Board voted 20-5 on Tuesday to implement a 3% hotel-motel tax dedicated to the expansion of the Bank of Springfield Center. Local hotel-motel officials said they opposed the tax because it would make the county second only to Chicago with a 17% tax, but local tourism officials said the tax will be in line with other cities in Illinois and allow the capital city to provide amenities that today's convention organizers expect. Ward 3 Alderman Roy Williams is calling for patience from all sides of the continuing dispute over a landlord registry ballot measure for the city of Springfield. Petitions were delivered to the city clerk's office in early August to put the long-debated landlord registry on the ballot for November. During Tuesday night's Springfield City Council meeting, Williams encouraged members of local landlord associations to collaborate with the city if the ballot measure passes. More at WMAY.com.
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15: At 8:38, your temperature is 79 degrees. Let's get to that very important forecast from News Channel 20 meteorologist Jack Hutter.
17: Temperatures in those upper 90s today, heat indexes in those mid to low 100s. Similar for tomorrow with high temperatures in the upper 90s and heat index values around 105. Friday, similar as well. Then finally on Saturday, looks like we'll cool a degree or two with a heat index around 100. And then Sunday, we finally see temperatures back into those low 90s as they continue to drop into next week. With your Storm Team forecast, I'm meteorologist Jack Hutter.
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15: After getting thumped 17-3 Monday night, the Brewers were already down 3-0 through four innings against the Cubs last night, but this time their offense had an answer.
1: And he hits a drive toward right center, well hit, back toward the wall, and that ball is going to be off the top of the fence. A run scores. The throw to second is not in time. It's a double for William Contreras. He just missed a home run.
15: The Brewers would beat the Cubs 9-4. Chicago starter Matthew Boyd gave up three runs over five-plus innings, while four members of the Cubs' bullpen allowed six runs. The Brewers once again lead the NL Central by eight games over the Cubs. And now the Cubs trail the Phillies for the National League's number one wild card after Philadelphia defeated Arizona 7-1. David Peterson will pitch for Chicago against the Brewers ace, Jacob Mizorowski, tonight at 6:40 on Sports Radio 92.3 and 1450. The Cardinals build an early 9-3 lead over the Dodgers, thanks in part to Jordan Walker.
2: Swing and a drive, a laser beam, line drive, home run. Jordan Walker has 99 RBIs, and the Cardinals lead it 9-3.
15: Audio courtesy of Cardinal TV, Thomas Ajayi hit two home runs as the Cardinals beat the Dodgers 13-8. Leo Bernal's major league debut was a 1-for-5 night with two runs batted in. Tonight at 9:10, the Cardinals will use a bullpen game against Los Angeles. The White Sox held a 3-0 lead over Houston in the seventh inning when Randall Grichuk added on to the advantage.
18: There's a line drive, base hit into the corner and right. From Randall Grichuk, Murakami scores. Colson coming around third. Altuve will not make a relay throw. And Randall Grichuk in front of family and friends here in his hometown with a big insurance two-run double. It's 5-0.
15: The Sox would beat the Astros 5-1. Sean Burke was the winning pitcher after giving up one hit during 5 2/3 shutout innings. Sam Antonacci had an 0-for-3 night at the plate, but he walked. He was hit by a pitch and scored a run. Cleveland defeated Toronto 6-1 to stay three games in back of the White Sox for the AL Central lead. Davis Martin comes off the injured list to pitch for Chicago at Houston tonight at 7:10. Boys soccer scoreboard. Glenwood got two goals from Keaton Marconi in a 4-0 victory over Sacred Heart Griffin. Jacksonville Ed Springfield 1-0. Southeast top Pleasant Plains 2-1. Athens 2, Hillsboro 0. Highland blank Lutheran 6-0. High school volleyball. Glenwood outlasted Sacred Heart Griffin 25-13, 22-25, and 25-16. Rochester moved to 5-0 after a 25-12, 25-15 victory over Lincoln. Other straight set winners, Springfield beat Jacksonville, Arthur Christian down Tri-City, Pleasant Plains with a win over Taylorville, Petersburg Porta defeated Rout, Pawnee beat Lutheran, Mount Olive over Calvary, and North Mac a three-set win over Riverton. Week 3 high school football action Friday night at 7 on Sports Radio 92.3 and 1450. It's Sacred Heart Griffin at Southeast. Our coverage starts at 6 o'clock with the John Allison Show.
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21: 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Here's your host, Darren Pritchett.
15: Let's spend a couple of moments on the Sangamo Conference through 2 weeks. One of the big storylines, the dominance so far shown by Moroa Forsyth. Josh Joseph's team beat New Berlin in the opener 59-0 and a 55-6 win at Athens in week two. They've outscored their opponents 114-6 while debuting their new starting quarterback, Aiden Williams. And so far, Aiden is 29 of 35, throwing the football for 82%, 553 yards, 7 touchdowns, and 2 interceptions. Grady Rose is the top pass catcher for Moroa Forsyth. 10 receptions, 187 yards, and 2 touchdowns. And Moroa right now has Jaron Taylor with 113 rushing yards on 13 carries and 2 touchdowns. So for Moroa against Athens, Aiden Williams was 13 of 16 for 271 and 4 touchdowns. Declan Shannon had 2 of the receiving touchdowns to go along with 3 catches for 106. Grady Rose, Jaron Taylor, Braden Lee all had touchdowns for Moroa as they beat Athens 55-6. Lincoln Kirk is the top ball carry right now for the Warriors, 29 carries for 100 yards. Luke Tapscott is the new Warrior quarterback. He's 8 of 19 for 117 yards and a touchdown through 2 games. Moroa Forsyth will be on the road to take on Pleasant Plains Friday night. Athens will travel to Pittsfield. Pleasant Plains is a 1-1 football team. They picked up their first win of the year last Friday night, winning at New Berlin by a tally of 40-7. Braylon Heredith, 15 rushes for 119 yards and 2 touchdowns. Fisk Brady had 66 receiving yards and 2 touchdowns. Pleasant Plains ended up with 271 rushing yards. And Heredith right now is 3rd in the Sangamo Conference in rushing yards. 182 yards on 22 carries. That's 8.3 yards per rush. And he has found pay dirt 2 times. Owen Metcalf is the Pleasant Plains quarterback, 18 of 27 for 159 yards on the year with a couple of touchdowns so far through 2 weeks. And Fisk Brady, 4 catches, 89 yards. 2 of the 4 catches have gone for touchdowns. And we mentioned Athens will take on Pittsfield this week. The Sockies are 0-2. They have given up 92 points over their first 2 games, and they lost a shootout with Riverton last Friday night, 42-38. And for Pittsfield, Cody Anderson has completed 42% of his throws so far for 262 yards and 4 touchdowns, always a threat. Running the football, the Pittsfield quarterback, 29 rushes, 125 yards, and 2 touchdowns. Ryan Harris leads Pittsfield in rushing with 147 yards so far this year. Also in the Sangamo, Williamsville is a 2-0 football team. They've outscored their opponents 94-29. They beat Auburn in week 2, 45-22. Keegan Peters had three touchdown passes, a 15-yarder to Fisher White, 19 yards to Sean Tim, and Colin Grossenheider, a 58-yard touchdown reception. So for Peters, he is completing 60% of his throws for 506 yards, seven touchdowns. He has been picked off four times so far this year. Sean Tim leads the Sangamo Conference with 12 catches. He has 163 yards and a touchdown. Griffin Watkins is tied for second in receptions in the conference with 11 for 138 yards and a couple of touchdowns. In that win over Auburn, Marquise Ringo had rushing touchdowns of 8, 7, and 5. He now has four touchdowns through 2 weeks, and Ringo, number two in the Sangamo, in rushing yards with 201 on 28 carries. Petersburg Porta is 2-0. They've outscored their opponent 68-37. They picked up the 18-16 win over Olympia. Friday night on the road, 355 yards of total offense for Porta in that game, led by Lane McAnally's 15-yard touchdown run with 4:23 to play to put the Blue Jays in front to stay. McAnally is second in the conference in passing yards with 524. He's completing 84% of his throws with five touchdown strikes. Porta has a terrific running game. Will O'Brien, 149 yards on 19 carries. Josh Carr with 20 rushes on 129 attempts. And Drew Carter tied for second in the conference in receiving, 11 catches for 268 yards and a touchdown. Those 268 yards, number one in the conference so far this year. And Petersburg Porter will host Williamsville on Friday. Olympia is at Riverton. Riverton's Graydon Hartlob at 251 passing yards and four touchdowns in the win over Pittsfield. They'll take on an Olympia team that had four turnovers in the loss to Porta. Jimmy Lawler leads Olympia. 29 carries for 255 yards and a touchdown. Those 255 yards, number one in the Sangamo Conference. Williamsville at Porta. Pleasant Plains hosts Moreau Forsyth. Olympia at Riverton. New Berlin travels to Auburn. And Athens will visit Pittsfield. That's your Week 3 schedule in the Sangamo.

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2: We understand the factors that impacted Saturday's attendance. We have high expectations and a premier home schedule, blah, blah, blah, blah, blah.
1: And my advice to USC would be stop. Okay? Just stop. Move on, win your games, people will come out. It's Los Angeles. That's what they do. 51,000, 55,000, 5,000. Just win. You know what the temperature is going to be in Austin, Texas on Saturday? 96 degrees. I'm going to guess Texas will be really warm this weekend. I'm just guessing.
0: Broadcasting from the Man Cave.
1: If you have priorities and your priorities include going to watch a football game, then you'll be there.
0: This is Dan Patrick.
1: Hour two on this Wednesday. It's a pizza Wednesday, so morale is high. Dylan, who's responsible for the menu, what are the pies today on the RecTech Grills?
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1: Who has it better than we do?
4: Nobody.
1: Stat of the day brought to you by Panini America, the official trading cards of the program. Labor Day weekend on NBC and Peacock. Back-to-back days of baseball action. Braves, Phillies, Twins, White Sox. Then Monday, Cardinals, Giants. Labor Day weekend on NBC and Peacock, which is where you can see this program Monday through Friday. Ryan Leaf, former NFL quarterback, now the lead analyst for the Pac-12. He will join us coming up a little bit. The Heisman Trophy winner, Robert Griffin Jr. III, will stop by as well. Phone calls, 877-3DP-SHOW. Tyler's sitting by. He'll take your calls. I've been in on Kyler Murray with the Vikings. I have. For some reason, I think Kevin O'Connell will get him going. He's got some good wide receivers. He might have the best receiver in football. Maybe you could get him out in space, as they like to say.
5: But hey, hot take draft?
1: Well, here's the problem. I just saw the over-under for passing touchdowns for Kyler Murray. Now I'm a little concerned about the Vikings. Over-under is 18.5 touchdown passes. That's lower than Bryce Young and Cam Ward, who are both at 20.5. Here's my problem with the Vikings. The Vikings, since 2022, are averaging just under 23 points per game. So they're 14th in the NFL over that period. Well, you got a great defense. Since 2023, the Vikings are allowing around 20 points per game. That ranks third in the NFL over that time span.

0: What's amazing is they won 9 games last year. And they had an offense that was at the bottom of the NFL and a defense that was top 10. Brian Flores, he can dial something up.
1: Go ahead.
0: Okay.
1: Go ahead.
0: If I said to Kirk Herbstreit, you're not allowed to use the expression dial up, because Brent Venables, man, could he dial some stuff up at Clemson? Todd Monken, man, could he dial something up for the Ravens? Brian Flores, you know, he can dial some. Oh, Spags, Steve Spagnuolo, he's going to dial something up. Yes, Marvin.
2: He was a big fan of Mike Stoops at Oklahoma also.
0: Oh, Mike Stoops could dial something up. Yeah, Paul.
1: A couple years ago in the NFL, it was the Bengals' Lou Anarumo, the defensive coordinator, was dialing up stuff.
0: Oh.
1: Big popular.
0: You got to have somebody who can dial some stuff up there. Yes, Dylan.
3: Can you only dial stuff up on defense? Like, you can't dial anything up on offense?
0: It feels like it is defense heavy with dialing things up.
3: It does.
0: Yeah, because you're going to be like, what's Spags going to dial up here? Yes, Marvin.
2: Marvin Lewis, when he was with the Ravens?
0: Did he have to dial anything up?
2: But he definitely got a lot of play.
0: You know, speaking of great defense, defensive duos, Aaron Donald, when he makes his debut, certainly with Myles Garrett. And I started to wonder, and you guys, the audience, you can fill in the blanks here as well with your favorite duos. Like, LT and Harry Carson, both Hall of Famers. Zach Thomas, Jason Taylor, Hall of Famers. Von Miller, DeMarcus Ware, Hall of Famers. Mike Haynes, Lester Hayes, Haynes, Hall of Famer. Ed Reed, Ray Lewis. I might go right there and say that is the greatest duo, defensive duo. And they were there together a long time. Now, Derek Brooks, Warren Sapp, Alan Page, Carl Eller, Mel Blunt, Mean Joe Green would be up there as well. Bobby Bell, Willie Lanier, back with the Kansas City Chiefs. Merlin Olsen, Deacon Jones, Ronnie Lott, Charles Haley. Those are just some names that we wrote down earlier this morning. Ed Reed, Ray Lewis might be the best duo. If you think about, I mean, all pros, and I do think Ed Reed's underrated, because that defense was so good. But when Ed got an interception, Ed was going to make you pay. He wanted to score. He was like Dion. He wanted to score on you. Mel Blunt and Mean Joe Green, Steel Curtain. Damn, you could throw Jack Lambert in there if you wanted. Jack Hamm in there if you wanted. L.C. Greenwood in there if you wanted.
2: That's a cheat code right there.
0: How about Jerome Brown? And Reggie White. But Jerome Brown passed away, you know, too soon in his career, obviously. But that was a duo up front. This is, you know, the Rams have a duo, you know, that's up front here. I just thought taking two defensive players from the same team at the same time. You know, Harry Carson got into the Hall of Fame, had LT there. Derek Brooks, Warren Sapp, John Lynch, throw in there as well. Yeah, Paulie.
1: You mentioned Jerome Brown and Reggie White. In 90 and 91, they were both first-team All-Pros lining up next to each other.
0: Yeah.
1: That's as rare as it gets.
0: And I don't know other ones. There's other ones that I've forgotten. But these are ones that just off the top of my my brain. Yes, Marvin.
2: What about James Harrison and Troy Polamalu?
0: Yes. Absolutely. Yes. Yes, Dylan?
3: Did you say Patrick Willis and Navarro Bowman?
0: I did not.
3: It's a good one. It's, you know, it's in the, I mean, Patrick Willis was, he obviously didn't have the longest career, but he was, reminiscent of Ray Lewis, to be honest.
0: Yes, Paul.
1: I got a deeper cut I just got emailed in. Neil Smith and Derek Thomas together with the Kansas City Chiefs. They went to 5 straight Pro Bowls together and a couple first team All Pros.
0: Yeah. Yeah, I'm fine with that.
1: Yeah,
0: there's no wrong answer here. I'm just saying, in my opinion, if it's not Ed Reed and Ray Lewis, it might be Mel Blunt and Mean Joe Green. Yes, Marvin.
2: Ronnie Lott and Charles Haley.
0: I like that one, too. I mentioned that one. Yeah, Dylan.
3: We'll give the defending champ some love. What about Earl Thomas and Bobby Wagner?
0: Yeah, Hall of Famers.
3: Yeah.
0: Throwing Richard Sherman in there.
3: Yeah, and Richard Sherman.
0: Yeah.
3: Trifecta.
0: Yeah. Cam Chancellor is one of my favorites. I can still hear Cam Chancellor hit Julian Edelman. Oh, man. That sounded like a ball coming off the bat of Ohtani. And Edelman still held onto the ball and stumbled and got a first down. Edelman's had two of the greatest plays in Super Bowl history.
1: Ooh, new topic.
0: Two of the greatest plays in Super Bowl history. The catch against Atlanta defied all probability. And then that hit against Cam Chancellor. Oh, man. And then he's still, I still, whenever I see Edelman, I've said, dude, you had to be knocked out on your feet. And I've been around Cam Chancellor. He's a man. He's big. And you're around Edelman, and you go, how did you survive that? Like, I'm thinking death. He got hit so hard, I'm thinking, he's not getting up anytime soon. Yeah, Paulie.
1: I'm watching the replay of the Edelman hit by Cam Chancellor. Not only does he get up, his teammates are, like, tending to him. He doesn't go to the sidelines. There's someone waving him over. He's shaking them off. He goes right back to the huddle. I'm double-checking. I think he caught the next play.
0: Oh, my goodness. They're just guys who are built different and taking that punishment. But, you know, these defensive players, like Ronnie Lott would just now, it was different when Ronnie was playing and Mel Blount and some of these other guys. But, boy, if they got a free run at you, they were taking you out. It wasn't one of those, hey, I'm going to ease up on you. This is going to hurt. And the fact the NFL used to celebrate these hits, you know, you'd get those greatest hits of the NFL. Yes, Dylan.
3: I thought about this one, too. I know this is one of your favorites, but the New York sack exchange for defensive tandem, maybe a short, like, I mean, a great couple seasons.
0: Well, Gastineau and Klecko
3: were
0: great. Klecko was the great player. You know, Gastineau got credit in a sack dance and, you know, dating Brigitte Nielsen and drove a Rolls Royce. I remember when I would go out to Hofstra where the Jets practiced, and you'd go into the parking lot and you'd see Gastineau's Rolls Royce there. He was always friendly to me, and I was working at CNN, so not exactly, you know, we weren't a sports network, but I think he liked the fact that CNN went worldwide. And when you interviewed him, you know, the other guys didn't like him. Because he was getting all the attention. He was flashy, sack dance. Klecko, to me, was workmanlike. That dude was strongest guy on the team, and he was the one who did the dirty work. He was sort of the Aaron Donald of the New York sack exchange. Yeah, Paulie.
1: I felt that way a little bit as a kid watching the Steelers. Jack Lambert was a star. Joe Green got commercials. Mel Blount, to me, was scary when I was a kid. I was like, that guy's too big to play cornerback.
0: Well, and I think the Steelers' defense, it felt like everything was funneled to Lambert there. You know, you see this with a lot of linebackers is, you know, Mike Singletary, it's funneled to you. Golly, when you think about, I didn't even put the Bears in there, Paulie. You got Singletary and Richard Dent?
1: Right, yeah. They're
0: you got Hampton?
1: More of an ensemble, but yeah, I mean, Richard Dent probably a little underrated historically.
0: Yeah, Hall of Famer. Yes, Marvin.
2: Kind of in that same vein. I know they were an ensemble, but Ty Law and Rodney Harrison.
0: Yeah.
2: Ty's in the Hall of Fame. Rodney should be in the Hall of Fame.
0: I think Rodney will eventually get into the Hall of Fame. Yeah, Paul.
1: J.J. Watt, anyone?
0: Oh!
1: Forgot J.J. Sorry. Justin.
0: J.J. Watt. Paulie went through a bad stretch where he couldn't help himself mentioning J.J. Watt.
1: It's not over.
0: Even when the season was over, he'd be like, I got a text from J.J. Yeah, I reached out, you know, he and his wife had a baby boy. And be like, all right.
1: Not invited to the wedding.
0: So Paulie went from J.J. Watt to Sam Darnold.
1: Oh, yeah.
0: Yeah, and then Paulie just can't help himself. Whenever you talk about the Seahawks, yeah, Sam Darnold. Yeah, We're aware of that.
1: Sam and I did it. We did it.
0: Yeah, Sam. Yeah, Sam. Yes, Todd.
4: Is Carl Mecklenburg and Steve Atwater a stretch? I know it's a Bronco thing. They played 5 years together. Those are two pretty big guys.
0: We were talking about Paul.
4: I was just adding a name to the list of the duos.
0: Yeah. You know. Well, Paul, you got your own show with Perloff, so maybe you can mention that.
1: Fritzy will probably be on it.
0: Not so fast. Not so fast. Let's see. What do we have here? Jared in Tampa. Hi, Jared. What do you have for me today?
5: Hey, Dan. 6'1", 170. Hey, I wanted to call. I was listening to the podcast last evening with my kids in the car, right? And you were going through those NFL surveys of fan bases, right? And I've got a bunch of young Buccaneers fans in the car. You gave us a really good moment yesterday when you started counting down, what was it, the most positive teams.
0: Fan bases.
5: You got to the... Yeah, and you got to the Bucks, and my kids like let loose in the back. They were so happy. It was cool. Just wanted to call and say thank you. I got a good dad moment yesterday.
0: You're welcome, Jared. You're welcome. And to your kids, good luck with the Buccaneers. But yes, they ranked number one in positivity for their fan base. Jacob in Tennessee. Hi, Jake. What do you have for me today?
6: Hey, Dan. Second time, long time. 5'8", hefty 195. Thank you. Hey, man, I just wanted to say thank you. You always, you know, shine light on addiction and bring it, you know, a lot of mental health issues and bring it to the surface. I think that's really important, and it's, you know, really helped me in my life. The Ryan Leaf interview in 2016 was actually right around a big turning point for me. I struggled a lot with opiate addiction back then and had been for years and trying to, you know, figure it out. And then that interview came on, and for some reason it really affected me. You know, I listen to you every day and have for a very long time. And over that year, I listened to it probably 5 times or more. And, you know, really it really just helped get the ball rolling for me a lot, and I really appreciated it. And I actually got to meet Ryan at the Regents Pro Am, and I just really wanted to call up to say thank you to you and to him, because I wasn't able to tell him what that interview meant to me at the time, because I was standing in front of my boss while I was working. So I just said, hey, thanks, man, you know. But just wanted to say thank you to both you guys. Sorry I ran on for a minute.
0: It's okay. Ryan Leaf will join us coming up in about 10 minutes. But thank you for the phone call there. Bill in Chicago, and we'll take a break. Hi, Bill.
7: Hey, morning, Dan. 6'2 and a Gilgis 190. I constantly am thinking about your death trip bike ride you took with your wife to Atlanta, from Atlanta to New Orleans.
0: Mm-hmm.
7: And having done those kind of trips, I know how hard that is. And I wondered how your wife's trial hike on the Appalachian Trail went. And I was hoping you could, you know, cash in your credits from that bike ride and maybe do a supported hike.
0: No. There's no supportive hike there. No. My wife went and picked up the trail in New Hampshire, and she loved it. She wants to do the Appalachian Trail. And I have retired from hiking.
1: Wow.
0: Yeah.
1: So,
0: that was my first retirement.
1: You're hanging up your boots?
0: From hiking and biking. But and by the way, we did open up the envelope last night for the cost of the wedding. We had sealed it. My wife said she told the hotel clerk, just seal it up, and then she put it in her bag when we traveled home from California. And I said, you know, we don't have to open it up. I mean, we can put it in a time capsule and send it to Mars if you want. Like, I don't care. I mean, I still have to pay it. So let's pay it, and you don't have to tell me what it costs. I don't care. You know? It was a great moment, you know? And so it was, you know, when you open it up and it's real slow. And then I was curious how many pages were going to be. And then I'm like, damn, that's a lot. And, I mean, I've gotten Sandler scripts that weren't as long as this. And all of a sudden... And I always start at the bottom. You know, when I get fan mail, I always start at the bottom, because if they say, like, I hate your guts, then there's no need to read the other stuff. But if it says, have a blessed day or sincerely, then I go, okay. So I went down to the bottom. And I said to my wife, how many numbers? And she goes, I said, more than 5. I said, what's the first number? And then, so she told me, and then she showed me, you know, the price of it. And I go, great. And she goes, great. I said, yeah, I'm good. I probably wouldn't have been ready as we're checking out after the wedding to look at that number. But, you know, we're removed a couple of weeks. And I'm like, it's okay. All right, we did it. She had a great time. Got to have family, friends. That's what it's about. So I was fine with that. I did tell my other two daughters, don't be afraid to do something a little more frugal. Does anybody want to get married at the house? You know, my wife keeps saying, it'd be nice if somebody wanted to get married at the house. Get married at Paul's house.
1: Yeah.
0: Like, you know.
1: We got a side yard.
0: Save me a little bit of money. Yeah, True Green came in and made your lawn look great.
1: Yeah, come on over.
0: Okay. More phone calls coming up. Ryan Leaf will join us next here, Dan Patrick Show. 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
9: Say. He'll join us coming up next hour, the Heisman winner. The fact that McLovin called him Robert Griffith Jr. the third, I went, well, you screwed up the Griffith and the Jr., but he said it in a convincing manner. Yes, Paul.
10: Do you remember we played it so many times in the weeks after that Sal Palantonio accidentally said it on Countdown?
9: Yes. And let's go out to Sal Palantonio. Robert Griffith Jr. the third will be available for, and I've been like, oh my gosh. I apologize to Sal Pal for that. Ryan Leaf, USA lead Pac-12 analyst, former NFL quarterback, and the number 2 overall pick by the Chargers back in 1998. How many teams are in the Pac-12?
11: 8 football, 9 basketball.
9: Okay. The opportunity to expand, where are you getting those? Everybody wants expansion. So where are we getting other teams, other schools?
11: I think what Teresa Gould, who's the Pac-12 commissioner, I think her vision has really kind of become a reality. You know, there was a time where there were the 2 teams where everybody else vacated. And I don't think there was a moment after she went and spoke to the presidents of the university where she had a plan in place. Did either one of those teams waver? If an ACC team had come in, or an ACC conference would have come in, or a Big 12 conference would have came in, I don't think Washington State or Oregon State would have left. They were going to build this new Pac-12, rebrand it, and release it to the public here in July. And I think it's going to be highly competitive, a lot of fun. But I do think they want to keep looking outside to build the brand and build something bigger down the stretch. But right now, they're really happy with the 8 participants.
9: So that now we only have Power 4. You know, there are 4 Power 4 conferences, right?
11: Yeah,
9: which would make sense if it's a Power 4. Then
11: I don't really buy into it outside the college football playoff saying this year that the 4 Power 4 conference champions are going to get an automatic bid into the college football playoff. That allows for, let's say, the Pac-12, if they're the fifth best ranked conference, which I think it is going into the season, this gives my alma mater and a lot of these teams in this conference maybe their best chance to go to the college football playoff ever. Washington State hasn't won a championship since 2003, so this is going to give them a much better chance to get to the playoff and be a part of the conversation than they ever would have had in the old Pac-12.
9: How did we get to the point where you can go to the NFL and put on an NFL uniform and go through training camp, get cut, and then be allowed to go back and play college football?
11: Okay, so this is something I've been a little bit annoyed with, the way the talking heads have been. You know, you heard Dan Orlovsky go on Get Up and say, this is going to open up the floodgates. It's not going to open up the floodgates. He said they're going to play 3 years in college and get drafted in the second round and play 2 years and want to come back. No, that can't happen. It's now a rule. It's 5 for 5. You get 5 years to play 5. This rule, which was injuncted in the courts, is being applied retroactively. So this only affects the class of 2022 of these players. None of them were drafted. They did not make a roster. They have a chance to come back and do everything else that everybody does through this 5 for 5 thing. So it's not something that's going to be ongoing. I don't know where the story got so out of hand this week. It just became this
9: bomb. Lane Kiffin.
11: Well, because he's using it to his advantage. And all these other teams should, too. These are players that are due their final year of eligibility. It's not something that's going to affect it next year or the year after that. But then you even have head coaches like Steve Sarkisian go on there and start talking about morality and things like that. And I'm like, are you kidding me? I don't know if they're informed at the actual
9: court. No, it's the concept of it, Ryan,
11: yeah,
9: that we think, oh, my God, this is going to be an avalanche. The floodgates are open, and now we're going to have 50 guys go to the NFL, get cut, and then come back and play wherever they want to.
11: No, never happened. Won't happen. This is an injunction in the courts that is being retroactively instituted for these players that are due their final year of eligibility. That's it. And if they fall between these parameters, and we're talking about maybe, what, 6, 7, 8 players? Like, that's it. It's like the bigger conversation around all the things that make it so subjective, and it's not. It's going to piss off some other coaches because guess what? It seemingly feels like a lot of these players want to come back and play for Lane Kiffin.
9: I don't have any problem if Lane Kiffin wants to take advantage of this. Like, I don't have the morality police,
11: no,
9: you know, going to LSU. He didn't invent this. If he takes advantage of this, then fine. I'm okay with it. I think if it was with another program and another coach, that I don't think we would have this. It was like, oh, here's Lane. He'll do anything, you know, to win. If I'm in his position, and as long as my AD is fine with this, and I know these kids, I would open the door. If they're allowed to do this legally,
11: yep,
9: then I get it. I don't like it, but I get it.
11: Yeah, I'm not even against it, liking it. These guys did not make an NFL roster. You know, this is an opportunity for them to maybe play football for the last time and make name, image, and likeness money to help them. You know, it may be their best opportunity to do so. I think a lot of these coaches are talking about, hey, I'm not going to give a kid who's busted his butt for 7 months give away his spot. Well, they're not giving away a spot. There's 105 roster spots. None of those have been completely met. They're going to play within this roster. And I know Lane really well. Lane's had me come speak to 3 of his programs since he was at Florida Atlantic and Ole Miss. And I suspect I'll be down to Baton Rouge pretty soon. I simply love the guy. I think that he has really reinvented himself. I thought we saw the best possible version of him at Ole Miss. I even told him that. I said, this is the best possible version of you. You have that at Ole Miss. But he felt like this was something he needed to do, and so I supported him on it. I didn't necessarily think it was the right move, but we'll see how it plays out.
9: What does he have you tell his team?
11: Well, I go in and speak to, you know, consequences, you know, a big part of it. Also, you know, a huge part of it is I'm exactly where they were 25 years ago, right? I'm sitting in the exact same chair. And I was in a much better position than all of those people in that room. I was about to be the second or first pick in the NFL draft. You know, and I give them that image. I go, how many of you would give right now a 5-year career in the NFL, the second pick in the NFL draft, $31 million, a Heisman Trophy finalist? How many of you would give for that right now? And every single one of them raises their hand.
9: Yeah.
11: Because you forget, because of how poor my professional career was, how much sacrifice and how much, you know, greatness went into the first 22 years of my life. It's always thrown to the side because of what the professional thing happened. people always ask me the question, too, do you wish you would have never played professional football? Because then you would have this great legacy. And I'm like, why would I have wanted that? I wanted to be the best. I wanted to get to the NFL. It's just how it happens. It's life.
9: But when you tell them what happened to you after football, and I don't know if they look at you like, well, that's not going to impact me. You know how kids are. You know,
11: they look at you like that. They look at like, that's not going to happen to me.
9: Yes.
11: You know, which part I say? The part where you're going to be the second pick in the NFL draft or the part where you're going to end up in a prison cell? It can happen to anybody at any point. You know, we just had the young man who called in to you. I mean, I'm sitting in your green room. That was 10 years ago that I came on this show, and that guy heard that day. You talked about it just a little bit ago in your confessional about that platform. And maybe you weren't ready to talk about it, but you had me on your show.
9: Yes.
11: And I was talking about it. And that allowed it to grow and become something. And you then took hold of that. And now you can speak to that. And so I think the impact that I am having would have never been the case if I'd have been a Super Bowl winning quarterback that didn't get that education.
9: But would winning have kept you away from prescription drugs?
11: I don't know. I mean, I the failure and the judgment led to that. I didn't use it while I was playing. It was a coping mechanism, like you talked about with the Tony Romo and Tiger Woods conversation. You're trying to hide something. And so I never had that problem while I was playing in college. You know,
9: you were never interested in payment.
11: I never took a drug. The only drug I've ever taken in my life is Vicodin. I didn't have my first drink until my 18th birthday. I probably can count on two hands how many times I've been drunk in my life. Like, it's not, you know, competition was my drug of choice. I competed at everything. And now I've found that later in life. And, you know, I was talking to Andrew Perloff back there, and I've been sober longer now than I ever was using, which is, that kind of snuck up on me.
9: How many years?
11: 14 years.
9: Yeah.
11: And previous, in my using years, it was, I think, 12? 8 to 12, I think it was. So, you know, we're even past that point. It's not something I think about on a daily basis. It's a
9: there's no reminder or something that you know that feeling, you know, or that you get that feeling and then you have to, like, coping mechanism?
11: Yeah, behavior. I think behavior is a real telling sign of that. If you see old Ryan behavior, you know, entitlement,
9: But there's not a smell or a situation or anything.
11: Movies was a thing for me. I would always go to movies, and I would take them.
9: You'd take Vicodin and go?
11: And I would disappear. You know, I would just numb myself out and just, you know. And so I always thought it was going to be hard to go see movies again. And I love to go see movies. And so when I got into treatment, one of the things that the therapist had me do was we all went to a movie as a group, and I got to see it in a sober environment. And it was still the greatest, right? Mm-hmm. And I remembered that. And so, you know, I take my kid to the movies. My wife and I go all the time. That was the one thing I thought was going to trigger. And you find a way to get past all that stuff. And then and you use the tools that you learn through the process to not be influenced by those things. And, you know, I've had a couple surgeries since I got sober. And there's been a plan in place. It's always about transparency, telling your doctors, talking to people. My wife says I've built my house out of glass over the last 12 years. And she's got a point. Everybody knows my stuff. I'm not afraid or worried that somebody may know it. And this has zero to do with any sort of redemption for me. Like, there are so many people who have been affected by the justice system, mental health, or substance use that have gone through this, conquered it, and are thriving. But no one has them on the Dan Patrick Show. No one has them on a podcast, and certainly not in the platforms. It just, it's life. And it just was public for me, and that's it.
9: What was that feeling like when you took a pain med for your surgery?
11: It was great, right? I mean, it's, they're
9: dangerously great?
11: Dangerously great, yeah. I remember, oh God, yeah. I remember how this feels. I love this. I love not feeling, you know, negative feelings, painful feelings. The things that you're supposed to feel as a human being. But, you know, we just had a plan in place, you know. My wife handled them. We took them for a couple days, and then we didn't think about it again.
9: I had knee replacement surgery. And I said to my wife, you know, they gave me a boatload of Percocet. Yeah. And I said, I don't want to take it. You know, I have an addictive person. I said, no, I don't want to. She said, you haven't had problems with this before. I said, I know that, but this is knee replacement, and I was in terrible pain.
11: That's smart.
9: And I caved in. I said, hon, let me have half.
11: Listen, yeah. They're invented for a reason, right?
9: Yes.
11: They're for acute physical pain. There's a reason why there's that's a me problem. That's not a pill problem. Like I used to think football was the problem. No, yeah. It's a me problem. Football was never the problem. Football gave me everything. I had to figure it out. It's why with the Tony Romo statement that we just saw, I thought it was a very good statement. Didn't need the part about having debilitating back pain and stuff like that. Take that whole paragraph out. You don't need any of that. You chose to do this, you know, and it's cost you this, and you're going to admit to it, and you're going to find a way to get better. It's almost like the saying when you say something, but.
9: Yeah.
11: Everything after the but is meaningless to me. Yeah. And I was reading it with my wife yesterday, and I was just like, oh, no, you don't have to say that part. Everybody's had surgeries. Everybody who's going through debilitating pain, you know, I play on a golf tour with him. He was always out there on a golf tour playing. So I'm like, if you're in such pain, why the hell are you out there playing golf all the time then? That's not helping things.
9: Yeah.
11: You know, and to your point, you know, you could see the thing starting to unravel, you know, being around people outside the celebrity in the game of football.
9: But don't mask what the problem is by telling me that you've gone through surgeries.
11: Yeah.
9: Same thing
11: with the Tiger Woods thing.
9: Yes. You're masking these things.
11: Yeah.
9: You know? Let me bring you back. I'm going to talk some actual football here.
11: Yeah, let's do that.
9: We'll continue with Ryan Leaf right after this.

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0: Continuing our conversation with Ryan Leaf. He's the lead Pac-12 analyst for USA Sports. And he'll be in the booth on Saturday, Colorado State hosting Wyoming, the Border War rivalry, 6:30 Eastern on USA Network. And then you got Memphis at Boise State the following week. You look at the number of teams that can win the national title. How many would you say, let's say, get to a national title game?
14: As of right now, yeah. I would argue there's many more than what we think. Because I don't think anybody has any idea what's about to trot onto the field this Saturday. With the way that rosters change so much in the offseason, the preseason rankings are absolutely bunk in my mind. Should be ripped up completely after week one. You know, when my Cougars go beat Washington in week one, and Washington's a 15, you know, whatever, they have 15 ranked, and it get ripped up, and Washington State probably should be in the top 25 then, if you look at it that way.
0: Yeah, but this is for TV. I understand why we do it.
14: I get it. But the point about this is that I don't think you can have any rational conclusion on how many teams are viable options for a national championship right now.
0: But give me a ballpark.
14: It's 30.
0: 30 have a chance to go to the national title.
14: Yes, I believe so.
0: 30 for the playoffs, not national title game. I would say you probably have...
14: I think when you get into that playoff, you have a chance.
0: Wait, well, are you suggesting that we could have another Indiana this year?
14: Definitely.
0: But who would be Indiana this year besides Indiana?
14: Ole Miss.
0: Okay.
14: Ole Miss, I think Trinidad Chambliss is... maybe arguably the best in the business. My Heisman front runner is John Mateer at Oklahoma. Maybe Oklahoma could be that team that comes out of nowhere. Because I think they have the best quarterback. And, you know, realistically, if you have the best quarterback at any level, you have a really good shot of making that. So I think there is definitely a team out there that could win the national championship that you are not talking about right now.
0: I think Miami has a really good chance of going back to the national title.
14: I think Mario Cristobal, I've known him for a long time. He's been an incredible coach, a recruiter. He's back home. He got to taste a little bit of it last year. You know, he continues to build a program that is rooted in winning. So I wouldn't be surprised at all if they're back in that realm once again. The ACC is such a foreign conference than what the other three are when you're talking about the Power Four. So yeah, I suspect that they could be right in the mix again.
0: And Mensa, they get a really good quarterback who be a Heisman Trophy candidate. The number of analysts who think C.J. Carr is the best quarterback in college football.
14: Yeah, water's wet, you know. They're not going out on a very far limb there to make that.
0: Well, but Arch Manning was the anointed, and even Dante Moore. But
14: I think that you say Notre Dame, C.J. Carr, I think Arch Manning, Dante Moore. I think all those guys could be in that realm. I think John Mateer is the...
0: You think he's the best quarterback in college football?
14: Yeah, I think if he doesn't get hurt a year ago,
0: there's
14: a much different conversation being had. He was the best quarterback in all of college football his final year at Washington State. You know, he just was stuck in Pullman and not playing against the right kind of opponents, you know. And so, yeah, I think he's the best player. I think he's got one of the best play callers in all of football, and Ben Arbuckle calling the plays that he's very familiar with. So, you know, they got to be good on defense, and that's Brent Venables' area. So hopefully that makes Oklahoma, they got a difficult schedule. But yeah, that's my guy.
0: The prep work leading up to being drafted now, because these kids are programmed when they're in grade school, high school, 7-on-7, all of these things. But we're getting back to quarterbacks being under center in the NFL, which I kept thinking, why would you take that away? That the defense doesn't know what I'm doing in those seven steps. If they just see me in the shotgun, I've taken away, I think, a weapon of deception here. And so why are we getting back to these quarterback? Like, Mendoza's never taken a snap under center. I've taken more snaps under center than Mendoza.
14: Yeah.
0: Yes. So why are we getting back to quarterbacks under center?
14: Well, I think college coaches didn't care that they weren't preparing them for the NFL. They were trying to win a national championship and get themselves paid in the process. Now these players are being paid a lot of money. So what the coaches have had to shift and pivot to is that you come play for us. Not only will you get paid this, that, or the other, we'll make you and get you ready to be an NFL quarterback. And to be a great NFL quarterback, you better be knowledgeable and you have the ability to be under center, to read a defense while you drop back and make things difficult when you run play action. That's what a pro-style quarterback who has success in the NFL is able to do.
0: But why wouldn't that help you in college if you're a coach?
14: Because I think a lot of college coaches, and I think this was stemmed by Chip Kelly, it was speed and it was basketball on turf. It was not necessarily
0: Like speed. Loyola Marymount basketball back in the
14: Chip 90s. Believed that if we could outrun you to the perimeter, if we could outleverage you with numbers, that was the difference. And it still is that way. I mean, when you scheme up an offense, that's what you're up against. You're running into the A gap or the B gap. On the defense, and if you can get a double team and get to the linebacker and the safety all in one, you're going to have leverage. You're going to have the victory there. But when you put a quarterback under center, and remove him from that and put him in the shotgun, especially if you put a back to the right of him or the left of him, you pretty much, for a defensive coordinator, you're giving him so much leeway. Now, that's why when the pistol came in, I really liked that, because at least you put the back behind you in that, and you made it difficult for the defensive coordinator to scheme that up. You in the shotgun and put a running back to one side, like, you are cutting the field in half in terms of what a defensive coordinator can do, and he's going to thank you in his post-game speech.
0: How did J.J. McCarthy fall?
14: Well, I think he got injured. You know, I think that I don't think he played all that bad last year, to be honest with you. I don't think that they were very good offensively, unfortunately. Having one of the best wide receivers out there and not getting in the football, that's something else. But, you know, I think a lot of it goes into what Sam Darnold was able to do a year ago, what Daniel Jones has been able to do, two guys that were on that roster, and a decision by the Vikings organization to go with J.J. McCarthy. And in this day and age, like, if you don't go out and have immediate success, people are ready to throw you out with the bathwater, and that's just something that I don't really appreciate. I wanted a competition. Kyler clearly walked in there and won it. I will say this. I love Kevin O'Connell, but I'm telling you right now, if this team doesn't win this year with Brian Flores as the defensive coordinator, there's got to be a real conversation that maybe he's better as an offensive coordinator, as a quarterback whisperer, than he is as a guy overseeing an entire organization when this is all said and done. They have to win this year, plain and simple.
0: Ryan Leaf, USA Sports lead, Pac-12 analyst, and he'll be in the booth on Saturday, Colorado State and Wyoming. That'll be 6:30 Eastern on USA Network. And then the following week, Memphis at Boise State. Great to see you. Thank you for sharing, as always. Robert Griffin Jr. III will join us coming up in about 25 minutes. Marvin will be in the confessional today. So 2 hours in the books on this Wednesday. One more to go. Todd is here, bandage and all. Incredible. Dylan, Marv, all of yours truly in the back room, guys. We say goodbye to Ryan Leaf. We'll say hello to you coming up next hour. Sometimes work takes more than just getting an answer. That's where ChatGPT Work comes in. It's a way of working for bigger multi-step projects. It can connect to the tools where work happens.

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14: And my advice to USC would be stop.

0: just stop. Move on, win your games, people would come out. It's Los Angeles. That's what they do. 51,000, 55,000, 5,000. Just win. You know what the temperature is going to be in Austin, Texas on Saturday? 96 degrees. I'm going to guess Texas will be really warm this weekend. I'm just guessing.
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0: If you have priorities and your priorities include going to watch a football game, then you'll be there.
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0: Final hour on this Wednesday. Paulie's getting ready for Not So Fast coming up after this show at noon Eastern with Andrew McLovin Perloff. So Big Day Ray, who is also the producer of the Gambling Podcast, is sitting in Paul's chair. Gambling Podcast will have that later today for you. Apparently, the Shea and Irving giving you a recap of the Penn State cocaine ring kind of got a lot of attention on social media. Ray, do we have numbers on that?
2: So it originally started, it got 75,000 views in 17 hours. It's at 90,000 now, and people are very split on whether Shea is correct or not correct.
0: I don't know what Shea was trying to do. I think he was saying, how could you get caught? This is what you needed to do if you were going to continue this cocaine ring at Penn State. Also, Shea had some strong commentary about Jed York of the 49ers of advice that he would have given him to avoid being arrested in a trailer park. Shea said, I can identify with both of those situations. Who knows what's coming up today on Dan Patrick Takes a Gamble? Yes, Dylan?
3: Yeah, Shea's really honed in on the 9:30 a.m. part of the Jed York story, which I have to agree that does sort of become the most curious part about the whole thing.
0: Shea had a whole idea, script, logic well thought out. He said, Danny, I've been in that situation. I can identify with him. And then we had the students at Penn State, and of course, it kind of exploded social media-wise where everybody was critiquing Shea and Irving and his take on what happened with both of those situations. We do get around to gambling, just letting you know, but Dan Patrick Takes a Gamble. That'll be available at danpatrick.com. 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Coming up Saturday, the Premier League, Hull City and Aston Villa together, early season test. They will kick off at 12:30 Eastern on NBC and Peacock, which is where you can find this program. Good morning. Also, NBC Sports Now. Download the app if you'd like to watch the program. The heroic gesture of Fritzy back again with a bandage on his hand, still trying to type one-handed. Yes, Todd, you're good?
4: I feel good. I'm getting the bandage off right after the show.
0: Oh, good.
4: And then I have a series of neurotic questions to ask about if I can go back to the gym, if I can get my hand wet, what I can and can't do. If there's a certain injection I can take, or is it going to cause an infection? Do I have to wait in a week before taking a B12 shot? Lots of questions.
0: Are there any stitches?
4: Yes, there will be stitches. I'm going to have to go back in a couple of weeks to get the stitches out.
0: Really incredible.
4: But here we are.
0: Yeah, really incredible.
4: I feel very proud that I just missed that one day. Although if it happened to you, you would have missed maybe like 20 minutes of the show that same day.
0: I would have had the doctor come in and do the surgery while I was doing
4: While doing an interview with one of your illustrious
0: Do you remember
4: guests?
0: When I had to get a physical, a blood test for a life insurance policy with people who were my bosses a long, long time ago. So we were just starting the Dan Patrick show, and we were in Chicago. And I remember the guy who was helping finance this so we could do the show said, you got to, I need a blood test here, life insurance policy. I was on the air getting a blood test. And, I don't do well with needles, but I had to get the blood test because they had to get this insurance policy. So I did that in real time. That's heroic there, Todd.
4: It is. Yeah. I have no comeback to that. I had no business missing the entire 3 hours on Monday.
0: Yes, Marvin.
5: I got my wisdom tooth pulled, and I came back the same day.
0: That was pretty good. That one's pretty good.
5: Like Kirk Gibson.
0: I think I got knee surgery on Friday, came back Monday. Yeah. How about that one, Marvin?
5: No, you win.
0: I don't want to win.
5: Are you tired of winning?
0: I'm tired of winning. If that's winning, I think I had my shoulder done. I always tried to get something done on Friday after the show and then try to come in on Monday. Yes, Dylan.
3: So you're not a needle guy. When you do get blood taken, are you like an eyes closed? Do you look away? Do you look directly at it and try
0: no,
3: and...
0: No, look away.
3: Yeah.
0: Yeah. And I need to talk. I need to talk to the nurse. And then even going through stem cell, and that would be... First time I went, it was 5 days of getting hooked up to an IV. And then the last time I went, it was 3 days. But still, you know it's coming. It's just a pinch, as they always say. But I can't look at it. And I'll be just... I talk faster than Todd does. When I'm talking to the nurse, I'm asking everything, anything. I just like, all right, okay, yeah, okay, yeah, okay. How far do you live from? Yeah, okay, and your husband, you know. And then it's like a little pinch, and I'd be like, ah. And then I release that little rubber ball, and then, all right, I'm good. Yeah, still.
3: Is it just the needle, or is it like the blood that bothers you?
0: It's the needle.
3: Yeah.
0: It's the anticipation where you're like, and then you're fine. Yes, Todd.
4: It's one thing to wince or be uncomfortable, but they have that vaso reaction, if I'm saying it right. It happens to my wife and there's a few other people I know where they have a good chance of passing out. Either once they see the needle or once it's inserted, they actually go out. And they have to have someone standing by to help wake you up safely.
0: No, it happened
4: pretty
0: to me.
4: Scary.
0: Yeah, it happened to me twice, Todd.
4: It's very scary. And did you know it was called vaso-vago?
0: Yes, like vaso-vase, I think. Vaso-vase. And I tell anybody who is going to put a needle in me that I've passed out before. Both people went, you weren't lying. I'm go, who would lie about passing out? It's the most unmanly thing that you could possibly do. I passed out. I was doing life insurance policy, and I fell right into the guy's lap. And then the other one, I was going to have hand surgery, and they were putting a needle in me. Boom, passed out. I woke up, put a cold compress, and the nurse goes, you weren't lying. I go, why would I lie? Yes, Marv.
5: First of all, don't look at me again when you say I had hand surgery. You're trying to imply something?
0: Sorry. I'm sorry. They were reducing my hand size is what they were doing. Oh, okay. It was hand reduction surgery. Oh. Yes. Yes, Dylan.
3: The last couple of times I've had a physical where I've had to get blood drawn, I've only been able to make the appointments at like 2:30 in the afternoon just because that's what's available. And the blood draw place is always closed for lunch at that time. So I have to go do the physical, which is like 15 minutes. They're like, hey, you should get less fat, whatever. And then walk across. And then I'm like, oh, my God, the thing's closed. So then I have to sit there for 45 minutes when it's just like, all you want to do is just get it over with. Like, stick the thing in, take the blood, let me go home. And you just have to sit there and wait. Because I don't love the needle part either.
0: It's a Pizza Wednesday.
4: Yeah, what? Pizza Wednesday.
3: Was that a Todd story?
0: Yeah, kind of. I think Todd is kind of wearing off on you.
3: You said the anticipation is the killer. And I was like, yeah, you have to do it every time. I go,
0: but
3: wait
0: the
3: for
0: anticipation
3: an hour.
0: Of you finishing your story
3: is also a killer.
0: Kind of trumped it. What pizzas do we have?
3: I don't even care anymore.
4: I do.
3: Todd does. We have hot Italian sausage pizza, Dan.
0: Yeah.
3: Your New Haven style tomato pie.
0: I'm looking forward to that.
3: Some Parmigiana. And Todd's world famous classic cheese pizza.
0: Okay. Who is it better than we do?
4: No.
5: Nobody.
0: All righty. Fresh in Milwaukee. Fresh, thanks for holding. Robert Griffin Jr. III will join us in about 20 minutes from now. Hi, Fresh.
6: What's up, DP and Danettes? How you guys doing today?
0: Great.
6: Well, I got a quick question, but I'm going to throw a couple names on the fire to get it going.
0: Okay.
6: Kurt Warner, John Randall, Warren Moon, Adam Vinatieri. Who is the greatest undrafted player in NFL history?
0: I don't know. James Harrison, I don't think he was drafted either. Is there a wrong answer there? They're Hall of Famers. Dick Night Train Lane, I don't think was drafted. He was a Hall of Famer as well. But thank you, Fresh. What, Marvin?
5: Sorry, DP. Warren Moon, when you told me he went to Washington, it was astounding. You were like, oh, he won the Rose Bowl. I'm sorry, and did he get drafted?
0: I know.
5: I was like, boy. The racism was through the roof, DP.
0: That was
5: wild.
0: That was embarrassing that they didn't think he could run a pro-style offense. Moon threw one of the best deep balls I've ever seen. He's on the top five list, in my opinion. But, you know, he's a Hall of Famer. But had to go, I think he won five Grey Cups. He went to Edmonton. Antonio Gates, he wasn't drafted. Yes, Todd.
4: According to our friends at ChatGPT, the names, for their top five anyway, Kurt Warner, Warren Moon, John Randall, Dick Nitrain Lane, Adam Vinatieri come up as the top five.
0: Yeah, they're all Hall of Famers there. Tripp in Vegas. Hi, Tripp.
7: Hey, good morning, DP. Always good to speak with y'all. I had a few things, actually three things from the Todd cast last night that I found entertaining. When Todd was talking about Tuesday, he was coming to work inside of his 24-hour frame. He said he had to drive slower and he could pull over if needed. First of all, I don't think that's possible from the left lane. And then he's so cheap that when he gets a hamburger, he orders Thousand Island dressing and uses his garnishes to make a side salad. And finally, the most obvious thing was this. Let's see, when you were talking about oral and rectal thermometers, I think the biggest difference would be the taste. Y'all have a good day.
0: Thank you.
3: Fair point.
4: Didn't think of that. Nobody likes Vaseline on their tongue. It's kind of nasty.
0: They don't.
3: I don't think the Vaseline was the issue. So.
4: Oh, that was my mom taking me and my brother's temperature. We're in high school. We're not going to do the rectal thermometer.
0: John in Florida. Hi, John. What do you have for him? The Toddcast is available at danpatrick.com. Hi, John.
8: DP, thanks for taking my call. 6 feet, happy 250. When I called in, I just wanted to let you know that, you know, I hate it when people call into a show like yours and all they can do is sit there and tell the host how much they love them and, you know, I mean, just go on and on and on. But I'll tell you, DP, the truth is after you went in the confessional this morning, I couldn't resist call you and tell you. When you said that your show wasn't all about sports, there was more. Well, it is more, and it's more to a lot of people for a lot of reasons, because you don't talk about just sports. You talk about people, and the things that either make us happy or make us sad. And I think you guys, all of you, I think you do a real good job of making us feel good out here, even on maybe a bad day.
0: Well, John, thank you. This is just a show. I think that's the beauty of it, is I want it to be that. I don't know what the topics are going to be, but if we do have a topic, hopefully we present it in a way that gets a reaction out of you. That's what I want. I want you invested in the show. There are times when I'm probably selfish that I want to talk about something. But if you bought into me and this show, then you allow me to do that. And I appreciate that. And I do have a platform, and I want to take advantage of the platform. I played it safe for a long, long, long, long, long time. And I was probably cowardly in the, you know, I know I'm being a little too tough on myself, but I was cowardly in not talking about some of these issues. And I promised you when I started, we're not going to be talking about politics and religion, because you can find that anywhere. There are times when it bleeds into what we do or what we're covering, and I try to acknowledge it, but that's just not my playground. That's not where I want to be. But there are things that I share from a husband's perspective, a father's perspective, or somebody who's been in sports for over 40 years. And to be able to do that and share with you and vice versa is very, very rewarding. And hopefully it's good radio, good TV. Scott in Jacksonville. Hi, Scott. What do you have for me today?
9: Good morning, Dan. How are you?
0: Good, Scott. What do you have for me?
9: I just caught some of the interview you did with Ryan Leaf. And I just got to say, I've got 33 years plus sobriety. And every time I hear him speak about how it applied to him, it, you know, when he said it wasn't the pills, it was a me problem, that really hit home with me. And I've met a lot of people in the program, and I've never heard anybody speak like him. I've never heard anybody who gets it like he does. And I just want to thank you for having him on again.
0: Thank you, Scott. I appreciate Ryan willing to share. But he said, you know, you kind of find out about yourself when you go through these dips. And he was a failure. And he started to self-medicate. You're breaking into people's houses. Like, he's in jail. You go from being a Heisman Trophy finalist, the number two pick in the draft, and you're on a prison floor. And you're wondering, how did I get here? But he shares. And that's what I want. Now, look, he admitted, and I even brought it up to him when he was here last hour. I said, you lied to me in Indianapolis. He said, I did. Because I wanted to take him at his word. But I knew that he was still using Vicodin. But I wanted to take him at his word. And I remember saying to Paulie, I said, Ryan Leaf is lying to us. He goes, don't say anything. I go, I'm not. I'm letting you know that if he does try to bring this up, you tell him that I know what he's doing. And if you're not fooling me, you're not fooling a lot of people. And he admitted that a half hour ago. He said, yes, I was trying to deceive you. And I said, I thought something was up, but the last thing I wanted to do was accuse you of still taking Vicodin, and you weren't, but I could tell. And he said, I appreciate that. He had to do it on his own terms, but man, the people who self-medicate, you think you're that nobody notices. You're the last one to know that we've noticed, but we notice. All right, we'll take a break. Robert Griffin Jr. III will join us coming up next, Dan Patrick Show. 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
5: Why are we playing this, Marvin?
18: So we sang this last time RG3 was on with us in San Francisco. We talked about the movie The Last Dragon, Bruce Leroy, and Show Enough, and Todd started breaking out in this song.
19: El DeBarge, yes. Kiss My Converse.
18: Because this was on the soundtrack to the movie The Last Dragon.
5: Okay. All right. Bring in Robert Griffin Jr. III. He'll serve as the honorary captain for his Baylor Bears this Saturday in Atlanta when they take on the Auburn Tigers. Look at you going out there, honorary captain. What does that mean? You just walk out to the middle of the field?
20: I think that's what it means, Dan. You know, they got Cam Newton on the other side.
5: Ooh.
20: You know, all 6'5" of them and all of this funny hats. You know, so. We'll see how that matchup goes, but it looks like it's going to be a pretty interesting game. You know, the Peach Bowl, you know, reached out, asked me to do this, you know, as part of the Aflac kickoff game. So I'm excited. I'm excited for Baylor this year, especially with DJ Lagway getting a chance to come home, go to his, you know, his dad's school and try to make his own mark and revive his career as a potential, you know, first round quarterback.
5: When you're around Cam Newton and you're like, that's just different, you know, Robert, when you go, he's a quarterback and he's as big as, I mean, physically imposing. And he might have had the greatest individual season a quarterback's ever had in college.
20: Yeah, we talked about this before. Like, is it Cam Newton or is it Joe Burrow? You know, what Cam was able to do in 1 year, basically just 1 year of college football, was extraordinary. You know, I look at Cam, he looks like Julius Peppers, you know, when you walk next to him. So, like, it's hard to imagine, like, this guy was a quarterback. You know, the way that he's built. I don't know if you guys remember, like, a couple of years ago, some guys tried to jump him.
5: Yeah.
20: At, like, a 7-on-7 tournament.
5: Yeah.
20: And I did, like, a reenactment, like, a reaction to that video. And I'm like, y'all better bring more people, because this guy, it's going to take at least 7 small human beings to try to take down this one behemoth of a man.
5: The position, though, I don't like. It's evolved where you could be smaller, run around a little bit. Fran Tarkington, you know, back in the day.
20: Yep.
5: But is there a prototypical quarterback? Because we went through those stages where we needed to have somebody who was 6'4", 6'5", pocket passer. And where would you say we are today with the, if you want to call it, evolution of the position?
20: Yeah, I think there is no size, height, weight, prototype anymore. I mean, you got Kyler Murray, who's like 5'3", starting for the Minnesota Vikings. You know, when I was playing, obviously you had Brady and Manning in the 6'4", 6'5" range. But I think what it comes down to, if you go out to like a local high school, you know, like an advanced level 7-on-7 program, you know, which we have here in Houston called RG3 7-on-7. And you watch those quarterbacks throw the ball. It's not a matter of who can make the throws anymore. The quarterback position is so advanced, the way that they work through everything. I've got high schoolers right now that are more advanced than I was throwing the football my second year in college. So I think what it comes down is two things. One is the mental makeup of decision making. And then two, does the coach believe in you? Because they're going to give you more opportunities when they believe in you as you get into the league. But you can be 5'3 like Kyler Murray. You can be 6'5 like Cam Newton. As long as the coach believes you and puts a system in place that you can run at a high level, I don't think there's a prototypical size weight for the quarterback anymore. And I think that's why it's made developing quarterbacks in the NFL such a hard line. You have to be aligned completely. From the head coach, GM, ownership, everybody in the building has to be bought in on that one guy. And me and you know, that's really hard to do no matter what industry you're in, is to get everybody on the same page.
5: I've been leading the crusade for years now, and maybe I'm fighting a losing battle. I still think having a quarterback under center gives you a better opportunity of disguising things, deception with the defense. You know, if you're going to do play action, I'll buy into play action if you're under center. There's no play action if you're in the gun. So it feels like there's some NFL teams that are now using it more. Why is that?
20: Yeah. One, I agree with you. It's easier to fool the defense when you go under center. The time between you showing that fake in the run game, snapping it back, there's just more time on task and more time between the play action fake and the actual plays that you're running for the defense to be fooled. I think because a guy like myself, when you have a quarterback who is a true dual threat, triple threat quarterback, beat you with his arm, leg, and his mind, that's when you can really utilize gun runs. But like, I love Joe Burrow, and I think Joe Burrow is a dual threat quarterback in the sense that he's a decent scrambler. But no one's really afraid of him running a zone read. You know, it doesn't put the same stress on the defense as when Lamar Jackson does it, when I did it, when Jalen Hurts did it, when Cam Newton did it. It's just a different level. So I think it really applies to the quarterback that you have under center, because then you can play action out of the gun because they're afraid of him running. Majority of the quarterbacks right now in the league do have athleticism, but they don't have the athleticism like Lamar Jackson. When he gets to the second level, you know, he's out the gate. And I think that's the true difference between gun runs and gun play action and under center. You can just do more there, and you can disguise more, and you can put the defense in a bind to where they don't have 1.5 seconds to react, but here's a 3-second play action. Now you're having to cover for 6 to 7 seconds. That's why I think it's effective.
5: He's RG3, Fox College football analyst, out of pocket with RG3 podcast and a Heisman winner at Baylor in 2011. If there was the NIL and transfer portal, would you have stayed at Baylor?
20: I like to think, Dan, that I would have stayed at Baylor because they would have saw the value of having a young man who was a freshman All-American and you know, opened up the pocketbook to keep a guy. And that's why I don't blame some of the newer age guys that bounce around a little bit, because they're trying to take care of their families. And if the current school doesn't see them that way and isn't willing to pay them, you know, I think within $100,000 of what another school is willing to pay them, they should leave. You know, I've told this story multiple times. I think I've told it to you as well, but Mac Brown tried to get me to transfer to Texas after my freshman year at Baylor on the field when they beat us 42-20, because he felt like, you know, halftime it was 20-20, and he felt like they missed out on recruiting me because they offered me as a safety.
5: Well, you and Manziel, didn't they both?
20: Yeah.
5: They were going to make you defensive backs?
20: They were going to make us defensive backs, and he said, you can transfer now, but, you know, back then you had to sit out two years if you transferred, so it was like, wasn't a real thing. But I just think the schools that have these players that develop them, if you want to keep them, then I think that you should open up your pocketbooks to keep them instead of complaining and saying, oh, well, this school is going to pay him this amount of money. It's like, well, what do you want your legacy to be? You want to be your legacy? You want your legacy to be the coach or the team that allowed your best player to go play at Miami or go play at Texas? I'm sure if they pay them the same that those schools would pay them, they'd stay and they would have a better legacy. So that's a long way of saying I think Baylor would have seen the value and offered me the money that would have made me stay at the university.
5: Who was paying the most, though, under the table?
20: Ooh, yeah. So I never got paid under the table. I got a free pizza one time in college, and compliance found me 2 days later and made me go pay for it. So that was wild, but shout out to Baylor Compliance. Appreciate y'all not letting a brother get a free pizza.
5: They didn't give you didn't get a car.
20: No, not a car, nothing. I know. This is why you're great at your job, Dan. I love you. I know for a fact that the SEC was paying the most under the table. But my own understanding was that there were two teams outside the SEC that were paying a lot of guys under the table, and it was Stanford and Florida State.
5: How much money are we talking about?
20: You're talking hundreds of thousands per player. So they were spending millions already back then, doing it in unique ways. I won't get into all that. Not trying to get sued.
5: Well, you can give me a for instance of how can I pay you other than here you go, here's money, or I'm going to give this to mom.
20: Yeah, well, I know one of the schools, I'm not going to be too specific, but one of the schools was having, the players had bank accounts, and those bank accounts were set up by the school. So if they say they win, say Florida State beats Florida or Stanford beats USC, they would miraculously have $100,000 in a bank account. And that was the way that they were able to funnel money to the players without it being like true cash passing hands. Some other schools also set up like summer internships where you're not technically allowed to be paid, but they would pay them in that way. And when the NCAA is not truly paying attention, it's very easy for those schools to kind of get through the cracks and do those types of things. So when I hear a lot of people right now in our industry talking about, oh, it's the Wild Wild West and these guys are paying pay, I'm like, guys, it was always the Wild Wild West. It's just now everyone can do it legally, and it's eroded the depth of a lot of these teams. I know you watched the USC game. Like, they're winning 35-3 against San Jose State, absolutely blowing them out. The second the backups get in the game, it's like, whoa, what happened? And that's every team in college football right now, and that's why we have so much parity.
5: Yeah, I laugh when I hear that nobody they're getting paid under the table even now.
20: Oh, yeah.
5: Because I can give you this on top, but I'm going to give you the, like, look at, you know, Kawhi Leonard with the Clippers. If it's true, hey, you're going to get this amount of money. We're going to give you some, you know, phantom jobs here.
20: Listen, Shaq came out and said that when he signed with the Lakers, they gave him a deal where they also baked in like $20 million worth of movie roles. So, like, come on, you know, I watched Shazam and all the, you know, stuff like, like, come on, you know, this has been going on for a long time. And I'll be honest with you, I had heard the stories before I went to college in 2008. And one of my teammates, Jason Smith, you probably remember him. He got drafted by the Rams, second overall. He told me when we were going to play against Texas A&M my freshman year in college, he said, hey, if we win this game, make sure you go back to your, you know, apartment and be ready for like a bag of money to be there if we win this game. It's our biggest rival. So lo and behold, we beat Texas A&M my freshman year. I am hightailing it back to the apartment room. I'm like, oh my God, this is going to be great. Nothing was there. And Jason Smith was in the parking lot filming me laughing. So like it was a known thing that these types of things could happen. You know, I don't think Jason ever had anything happen for him, but you know, if you got to be, you'd have to be really in a great place financially as a young man coming into college to not be like, yeah, I'll take that car. Yeah, I'll take that job. Yeah, I'll take that. And anyone that tells you that they wouldn't is lying to your face.
5: Yeah.
20: Like Dejan Love, you know?
5: How did that happen that a guy is convincing women that he's on the Niners and he's carrying his helmet with him all the time, Robert?
20: Yeah, I mean, he was a caricature of an NFL player, and I've just never seen any NFL player have that much time on his hands. You know, like, if we're being honest, football players like Dan, like yourself, you're one of the best in the industry at what you do. You just don't have a ton of time on your hands to be hanging out on social media and giving TED Talks on what you should do financially. And, you know, the guy had like 27 homes. I'm like, he just... We talk about this on the podcast, me and my wife, and there's a moment when you have to understand that if a guy has to tell you that he has it, he just doesn't have it, right? Or you see,
5: but he's
20: girls
5: running
20: on Instagram,
5: pass patterns on the beach, Robert, with his helmet on.
20: Yeah, and did you see him cut off his inside foot on a jump cut trying to run a post? Like, come on, the man was backpedaling with a football, holding it like, I don't even know how he was holding it. Like, ball security was terrible. What DB backpedals with the holding the football like that with a big old chain on? And I don't know if you've seen his mugshot, but Lord have mercy. No wonder he was wearing a headband. This guy's got a 7 head. It's crazy.
5: Okay. What's the one question you know you could ask somebody to determine if they were a professional football player?
20: Oh, to determine if they're a professional football player? I thought the one question one girl asked him about, you know, like, why, how did he make the team? And he said private workout. And then he got cut. And then he said there's three layers of getting cut. There's the physical, the emotional, and I can't remember what the other one was. That to me was a dead giveaway. Like, how there is no three layers of cuts or waivers that you have to go through in that situation. But I just tell people, you know, that you can literally call the team. That's what I would tell them.
1: Yeah, but these women probably...
20: The team has a phone number.
1: Yeah, but they're probably...
20: Call the team and be like, hey, is Deja Love on the team? I promise you they'll pick up. They will pick up. The lady at the front office will pick up and be like, let me check the roster. Come on.
1: Maybe they wanted to believe that he was a football player and he was interested in them.
20: They wanted to believe they had gotten their golden ticket.
1: Yeah.
20: You know?
1: Yeah.
20: Dejan, come on. It sounds like a Key and Peele skit. Dejan Love. Dejan Love. Mississippi Baptist Junior College. You know, like, it's perfect. But man, he is not a real person. He is not a real man. I feel bad for the women. I do.
1: RG3 serving honorary captain for the Baylor Bears on Saturday afternoon in Atlanta, where he'll be opposite Cam Newton and the Auburn Tigers. Who is faster right now?
20: Between
1: you and Cam.
20: Oh, I've always been faster than Cam. Yeah. Cam's probably been, you know, massive human being since birth.
1: Yeah.
20: But I've always been faster than Cam. Cam knows that. Like,
1: are you faster?
20: We could line it up right now. We could line it up for a race. Maybe they'll spot my guys 14 points if I win the race. I don't know.
1: Who's faster now, Tyreek Hill or you?
20: Ooh, I mean, Tyreek Hill is fast. He's hurt right now, though, so I could beat him in a race now.
1: Okay, all right.
20: But when he's healthy, Tyreek Hill, I believe in my abilities, but I'm also, you know, understanding of
1: who's the fastest. Man. Who's the fastest player in the NFL right now?
20: Oh, fastest player in the NFL right now. I mean, the default would be Xavier Worthy.
1: Yeah.
20: You know.
1: Remember when John Ross, wasn't he with the Bengals, and he had like a 4.42 out of Washington, and like the difference between like 4.1, 4.2 and let's say 4.3, like how much of a difference is that? Just a little?
20: Just a little bit. I would say this, when you watch the tape, like Xavier Worthy, I believe he still has the record for the 40, but I would say Rashid Shaheed from Seattle is the fastest in the NFL.
1: Okay.
20: Because when you watch their play speed, like, and don't get me wrong, Xavier's fast, but when you watch their play speed, Rashid Shaheed, in my opinion, with pads on, runs faster. I don't know what the actual metrics are because, they track these guys' speeds and whatnot, but it's not always the 40 that leads to great success in the NFL, but it certainly helps. Especially if you're a special teams guy, because you got to close that distance for the punter.
1: Yeah, but I'd rather have somebody who is fast for 10 than fast for 40. I'm using 10, especially a wide receiver, running back, an offensive lineman or defense. Like it just feels like the game is really about 5 to 7 yards of who gets there the quickest or first.
20: I think it all depends on the position, right? When you talk about wide receivers, you'd rather have a Justin Jefferson, who's a mid 4.4 guy, Odell Beckham Jr., mid 4.4 guy. But when they run their routes, they're running full speed, or they're Jaxon Smith-Njigba, mm-hmm. right? Jaxon Smith-Njigba is not a 4.2 guy, but he's a mid 4.4 guy. He might even ran 4.3. I don't want to make him slower than he is, but like the way he runs his routes, you can't tell where he's going.
1: But how did Jerry Rice run a 4.6?
20: Yeah. Well, Jerry Rice, I had a receiver in college named Terrence Williams, played for the Cowboys, third round pick. And Terrence was a high 4.5 guy, but he was high 4.5, when he woke up, he was high 4.5. With no pads on, he was high 4.5. With pads on, he was high 4.5. In press coverage, he was high 4.5. In off coverage. So there was a consistency there that made it very easy to throw him the football. So Jerry Rice, in my opinion, no DB was prepared to play Jerry like he was a 4.3 guy. So when they got ran by, they were surprised, right? You line up against Tyreek Hill. Look at every DB that played Tyreek Hill.
1: Yeah,
20: they are 29 yards off. They're like, I am not getting beat, dude. But with Jerry, they're like, man, this guy ran 4.6. I can press him. And then Jerry would win. Yeah. So But if you look at it, Dan, like, what are the plays that you truly celebrate? It's the long hitting runs from the running back, the catch and runs from the wide receivers. And that's where I think the 40 does come into play. You need to have long speed, but you first have to be able to get there. So that 10-yard split, you're dead on. It's the most important figure, but you can't have a great 10 and be a 5-flat guy. As long as you're somewhere between 4.3 and 4.6, you're okay in my book. You can be drafted. You can go be a star in the NFL.
1: Have fun this weekend. Great to catch up with you, as always.
20: Appreciate you, brother. You're the best.
1: That's RG3, or as McLovin says, Robert Griffin Jr. III. Take a break. Last call for phone calls, what we learn right after this.
0: Robert Griffin Jr. III.

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0: Former Steeler head coach Mike Tomlin will be on the show, as will the commissioner of the Big Ten, Tony Battiti. All right. Stat of the day has been brought to you by Panini America, the official trading cards of the Dan Patrick Show. Dylan, final results of the poll question.
13: All righty, Dan. We asked the people, who is the best defensive duo of all time? After we were chopping it up a little bit. I simplified it.
0: Okay.
13: I did Ray Lewis and Ed Reed or other.
0: Yeah, that's, but you're a Ravens fan, too.
13: Slight partial bias, but I think that's a good baseline to see what other people say. 56% say other, but 43% say Ray Lewis and Ed Reed, which is probably on the higher end of what you'd get from any duo.
0: I'd have no argument if you said Ed Reed and Ray Lewis, the best duo, defensive duo in history. I would side maybe Mean Joe Green, Mel Blunt would be in there, or Jack Lambert, Mean Joe Green. There's quite a few. But Myles Garrett, Aaron Donald, what is the, here's one for you, Big Day Ray. Sack total for Myles Garrett, Aaron Donald, or Danielle Hunter and Will Anderson at, with the Texans?
14: So if you combine the two, Dan, Myles Garrett, Aaron Donald would be 23 over under, and then Will Anderson and Danielle Hunter would be 25.
0: Ooh. Texans defense is going to be great, too.
15: AFC champion.
0: C.J. Stroud betting on himself. He had no other choice, right? He kind of had to take what they gave him.
14: Yeah, right? Is it betting on yourself if they won't pay you?
0: Yes. Yes, Todd.
16: If the Rams and Texans played in the Super Bowl, we'd have like a 9-6 game, like battle of field goals, 12-9. What are we going to get?
0: Mike in Maine. Hi, Mike. What do you have for me today?
17: Hey, Dan. Mike calling from your brand-new affiliate here in Augusta, Waterville, Maine, The Score. Fritzy's incredible act of heroism in the face of incredible danger inspired me to try to top him. I'm not sure if it does, but I'll lay it on you and see. I was like 7 or 8 years ago sitting in my apartment in Portland, Maine, right across from the hospital there, Maine Med, with my girlfriend on a Friday afternoon. We're getting ready to order Chipotle. It's going to be a great Friday night. All of a sudden, my speech pattern went from what it is now to something incredibly garbled for about 20 or 30 seconds. I knew instantly that I was having a stroke. I looked at her and I said, hey, I just had a stroke. She goes, get the blank out of here. I said, guess what we're going to do? We walked across the street instead of getting Chipotle. We walked across the street to Maine Med. I was admitted, and yes, indeed, I did have a stroke. So I don't know if that's over Fritzy's level of overcoming danger, but I gave it my best shot, Dan.
0: Well, thank you. Thank you, Mike. Feels like Mike is doing a humble brag, maybe flexing a little bit there. But that's okay. Todd does it all the time.
16: It's making me very nervous, that story. The speech thing
0: No. You can't co-opt somebody else's story. Make us feel bad for you. Todd, what'd you learn today?
16: Ryan Leaf believes as many. That's all, folks. Ryan Leaf believes.
0: Are you
16: as many
0: having a stroke?
16: I hope not. Believes 30 schools have a chance to play for the national title, but it's way too early to really know.
0: Dylan.
13: Todd's not having a stroke?
0: Marvin.
15: You retire from hiking and biking.
0: Big Day Ray.
14: I guess anyone could be on the Niners.
0: Yeah, just have a helmet. Todd, what did I learn today?
16: RG3 likes to think he would have stayed at Baylor if NIL was around and the Bears would have made him an appropriate offer.
0: Man, when he's talking about schools paying under the table and mentioned Stanford. 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
15: This is year 10 for Mahomes, but in the last 2 years of the 43 qualified quarterbacks, he's near the bottom. Now, why would that be? 2023, 2024, 2025. The Chiefs drafted 21 players. Their big hit is Rashee Rice.
13: A new day in The Herd starts now.
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15: You guys can laugh at me all you want.
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15: What?
13: Here's Jason McIntyre.
15: Here we go. It is a big Wednesday show ahead. Oh, man. We got some fire topics today. Some great guests. Greg Jennings, the bodybuilder / former NFL wide receiver, stops by. My first time talking to RG3. The former Washington quarterback legend. Man, that rookie year he had was something. What a show. It's me, Jason McIntyre, still in for Colin Cowherd. He is champing at the bit to get back. I'm joined by Rachel Nichols. Rachel, obviously, we got to start the show. Pete Crow Armstrong, what did he do last night? How many home runs did he hit? Sorry, Chicago, I had to do that.
19: Football, Jason. Yes, this is. Yes. It's been too long. We've been in a drought.
15: It has.
19: Real games are finally happening.
15: We can't
19: it's
15: even
19: all we can talk about.
15: Jaylen Brown trash talk in Philly. We don't have time for it. You know, but we'll see you in the

0: October NBA. All right, well, we got to dive into this, folks. Listen, we know I was public enemy number one in Kansas City for a while because I predicted the Chiefs would miss the playoffs last year. But then we mended fences, hung out with Patrick Mahomes this summer in the South Bay out here. And then Andy Reid made some nice comments about me on the show. Listen, it was just July 22nd that I was hosting, and I come on and I said, listen, guys, Chiefs are going back to the playoffs. I was excited. I said, listen, Kenneth Walker is going to unlock the play action game. It was actually a pretty good rant. Chiefs fans liked it online. It almost felt like I could go to Kansas City games and not get stuff pelted at me. And then I read something this morning. May have to pump the brakes for a moment here, okay? So there's a Yahoo Sports article that said, you know, really exciting times with Kenneth Walker. And the article seemed pretty fair. And then, ladies and gentlemen, I read an actual quote that terrified me. Listen, Brett Veach had been thinking about Kenneth Walker as the Chiefs' savior since November or December, and he thought Walker was so good in the Super Bowl that the Chiefs might have been priced out on the running back. Hold up. Kenneth Walker as a savior? Are we talking about the guy who had two 100-yard games last year while platooning with Charbonnet and then only really dominated in the postseason because the Seahawks were leading every single game by a billion, and they rode the defense and Walker to victory? That Super Bowl MVP? Folks, listen. Kenneth Walker as a savior? I'm here to tell you, Kenneth Walker is a fine football player. This ain't Saquon Barkley going to the Eagles and winning a Super Bowl. That's not this. Not at all. I mean, I am stunned that we're calling Kenneth Walker a savior. Now, listen, this kind of speaks to the Chiefs being down bad and doesn't reflect great on Brett Veach, who has not been able to draft skill position players. And yes, I'll give him something of a pass because they're always drafting at the bottom of the first round because they're in the Super Bowl every year. But look at this stat on the screen. Chiefs running backs in the Mahomes era rank dead last in rush yards, were 22nd in yards per attempt, and 20th in rushing touchdowns. When you're using Stickum and Scotch tape to bring Kareem Hunt and Isaiah Pacheco to the backfield, like, that's not going to cut it. Is Walker an upgrade? Certainly. But we're talking about an offense that we've been hearing about for years. Oh, the skill position players in KC. Sky Moore. Nah, didn't work out. Xavier Worthy. Still waiting, bro. Still waiting. Rashee Rice. He could be good when he's not in handcuffs. He's effective. Travis Kelce carried this team in the post Tyreek Hill era. And now he's playing his age. And you're like, what are we doing? Now, yes, I would agree Mahomes will bounce back fine from the ACL. Here is Mr. Cosell talking about Patrick Mahomes earlier this summer on the Hurt.
1: And it seems like so many of the good plays now, I'm certainly not 100%. I don't want people to think that. But I think so many of the good plays now seem to be outside of structure plays, which we know he's very good at. I think Mahomes is clearly a very smart player. I would think he knows this. I'm sure Andy Reid knows this. He is one of the most intriguing guys to watch this year.
0: Yeah, listen, they're going to be good. I said over a month ago that they would go back to the playoffs. I still think that's probably the case. I'm not like Colin looking into preseason games as mattering, but I do look into preseason injuries. And I'm just telling you guys, this left tackle situation with Josh Simmons is major alarming. Missed all of last year, and now he's got a back injury. They don't even know if he's going to play in the opener against Denver. And we know that Denver front seven is fearsome. But it's the offense that I'm really concerned about. I don't want to say Reed is grasping at straws here, but when I'm reading Brett Veach believes Kenneth Walker is the savior, and yes, he's going to help. We understand he's going to help the play action game. I mean, the last two seasons, this Chiefs offense is stuck in the mud. If we really believe Kenneth Walker is going to drag them from 23rd in scoring and 26th in big plays, yes, the safeties will have to actually cheat up and respect the run game. They didn't respect the guys in the backfield the last couple of years. I just don't know if this is going to go as swimmingly as everybody thinks. And I'll leave you with this. Super Bowl odds, they're plus 1,700. Not bad, right? That's the worst since Mahomes took over as a quarterback entering the season. So the market is telling you this ain't the old Chiefs with Tyreek Hill and the explosive offense. If you ask me, J-Mac, how over under half a playoff win for the Chiefs this year, they're probably going to go on the road unless they win the division. And I might say under, make the playoffs, but don't win it. Listen, it's really difficult to stay on top, okay? We saw Bill Belichick keep the Patriots afloat for two decades because he kept reinventing the wheel in New England. They were doing a different thing every year. Slot receivers, the two tight ends. Let's go Randy Moss. Let's go run game. I'm not seeing that reinvention with the Chiefs. Yes, they will start out hot if they beat the Broncos 4-0 coming out of the bye. That's entirely possible. But let's slow down on Kenneth Walker, the savior. All right, now I want to pivot to the NFL top 100 list. I know you guys are really excited about that. Listen, it's not the greatest list ever. It's not super accurate, but it's a great talking point. And number four on the list is Matt Stafford. You guys know I'm a big Stafford guy. He has had an incredible career. And there's a lot of legacy talk this week. You know, this is a tough one for me, okay? Because Stafford was electric in Detroit, but couldn't drag the Lions, the sad sack Lions, arguably the worst franchise in league history, to the playoffs. And I'm sure you've heard the funny joke. Hey, if you're ever in a storm on a golf course, grab the one iron. You'll be safe. Why? Because not even God can hit a one iron. Okay, everybody's heard that golf joke. Hey, I'll tell you right now, the big guy upstairs goes to quarterback the Lions. They ain't winning the Super Bowl. Nobody's winning in Detroit. It's just impossible. Okay? So let's not hold that against Stafford, even though he did have Calvin Johnson. He didn't have any great defenses. He goes to L.A. and absolutely cooks. And it's weird because when I talk legacy with Stafford, and I don't totally disagree with number four on the list, he was awesome last year. They should have been in the Super Bowl. They should have won the Super Bowl, if not for that fluky two-point conversion nonsense that flipped that game in Seattle. Okay? Stafford is amazing. Hall of Famer, no doubt. Here's where it gets tricky. We love the comparison game, right? Comparison is the thief of joy. I don't give a rat's behind. I like talking comparisons. So who you got, Matt Stafford or Aaron Rodgers? Now I know it has to sink in for a few seconds, and then you're like, well, Rodgers, obviously. Yeah, I would lean Rodgers in most departments, but this is where it gets tricky. The Rams are heavy favorites to win the Super Bowl. If they win it, Stafford will have two. Stafford currently has nothing on Aaron Rodgers. I mean, our staff showed me the list of accomplishments. Stafford's had a great career. I mean, Rodgers has been unbelievable, like off the charts, MVPs, everything. But you guys know this whole who's the GOAT, LeBron or Jordan, comes down to likability. And I'm sorry, but Matt Stafford is immensely more likable than Aaron Rodgers. And oh, by the way, it's not how you start, it's how you finish. Matt Stafford is finishing on a very high note. Aaron Rodgers is absolutely not. I mean, hell, I've said I believe Stafford and McVay could win the Super Bowl and Stafford walks away. Imagine walking away, adding to this over the last five seasons. Look on the screen. Rodgers 0-2 in the playoffs. Stafford 7-3. Sports is all about what have you done for me lately. And lately, Aaron Rodgers hasn't done a darn thing. Matt Stafford has been unbelievable. Hell, he may not even retire this year. Here's Rob Havenstein on The Herd earlier this summer talking about Stafford may play another few more years.
2: He's such a competitor. And he's showing no signs. And usually guys will kind of drop hints about kind of wanting to hang it up. I haven't seen that from him. And obviously you go out and you win an MVP. And if he feels like he can still play, which obviously he still can, and he's healthy enough and everything keeps going well, I mean, I don't see why he can't play another 3-4 years.
0: Now, that makes it really interesting if he does stick around 3 or 4 more years. But, like, it's weird when you do the Stafford versus Rodgers. If you're just talking resumes, hard numbers, Rodgers has him. But we know that this is a beauty contest. And it's like, well, you know, COVID really messed up Aaron Rodgers. He came out of it angry and surly. He was already a bit of a jerk to the media before that. We know that. But he got really political and bashing Anthony Fauci. Like, bro, what are you doing? Like, it's just darkness retreat. He got weird. You know what Matt Stafford got? Friendly, warm. Now, I'm not just saying that because I belong to a little club that Stafford belongs to, and he's got his beautiful family, and he's just a nice guy. He's always smiling in interviews, very likable. I mean, no, you can't say anything negative about Matt Stafford. Rodgers? I mean, how many teammates have bashed him? Find me the old teammates of Stafford that are like, ah, oh, that guy, Matt Stafford. I mean, Rodgers rankles people. And now it's weird because this summer we've seen kind of a turning in the image of Aaron Rodgers. I'm sure you guys noticed it. He did get married. We haven't seen the wedding photos. We don't know who his wife is. It doesn't really matter. But then he reconciles with his family, which is great. Right. And now he's hanging out with his receivers. He seems like he's recognized maybe, I was a bit of a, well, I shouldn't say that on TV. He was a bit of a jerk and he realizes that. And now he's kind of making amends, which is great. We all deserve a second chance. None of us are perfect. Come on. Who hasn't had ruined friendships or relationships? Hopefully not as many as Rodgers. But no, I don't think right now Stafford is ahead of Rodgers in the whole legacy debate. Where it gets interesting is if Stafford is amazing again and the Rams win the Super Bowl, I think then the conversation begins. Oh, well, Stafford won it and he's going to come back? Stafford, could he pass Rod? We'll see. It's a fun debate. We don't get a ton of these in the NFL. It's more of an NBA discussion. But our staff kind of posited it. Instantly, I'm like, Stafford's not on his level. But again, the last 5 years have really changed that equation. All right, we have a monster show coming up. And next, huge division among the staff here. What should the Texans do with CJ Stroud? Listen, I know it sounds like, well, he hasn't done anything, don't pay him. Guys, the move historically is to pay your quarterback early. You wait, you overpay. That's next here on The Herd.
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0: Back here on The Herd, RG3 coming up in 20 minutes. Yesterday, Rachel found a pretty awesome story on CJ Stroud and this like weird negotiation that's happening with the Texans. And I just snatched onto it. I was like, I love this story. Okay. So the Texans and Stroud, the negotiations are being kept pretty quiet. We have not heard concrete numbers, a lot of speculative stuff, but until it comes from one of these guys who's getting it directly from the agent, you know, the NFL, the big time reporters, it's all speculation. We don't know. I've seen, oh, CJ Stroud wants $70 million a year. And you can laugh at that, but his agent is David Mulugeta, who got Micah Parsons what he wanted out of Dallas. And he got it from Green Bay. Okay? So just know that that is who Nick Caserio is dealing with. By the way, let's just go to Caserio for his quote on what's going on in the contract negotiations between Stroud and the Texans.
19: As it pertains to CJ, yeah, I mean, kind of similar to what I said there in training camp. You know, we've had productive discussions. I would say the reality is we'll either get it figured out before the season starts. And if we don't get it figured out before the season starts, then it'll be something we address in the offseason. So, you know, whenever it happens, it happens.
0: So that's his way of saying we're done as soon as the season starts. If you want to come to us with a number, David, great. But as soon as the season starts, no mas. We don't want to get in CJ's head. We don't want any of that talk. We don't need it. Let's focus on the football and get into the Super Bowl, like J-Mac said. And I'm having some regret this morning on the Texans in the Super Bowl. So an easy question at your next fantasy draft, or you're on a bar stool tonight. Nobody drinks on Wednesday. Well, college kids are. Would you pay C.J. Stroud, and how much? And it's hard because you ask 10 people, you're going to get 10 different answers. There's some people who are going to say, I would not pay him. Now, I will remind you, I'm not going to go through all of them. But in just like the last 6 years, okay, after your third year, they can offer you. And the smart move is pay the quarterback early if you like him, because the price only goes up. Every quarterback that's pretty good, top 10, top 15 guys, resets the market, okay? The obvious example is Dak Prescott in Dallas. Jerry did not want to pay him, I haven't seen enough. I don't know. Waits and makes Dak the highest paid quarterback in the league. And they're not winning. It's tough to build a roster when you got a quarterback making 60 mil and Dak's not even considered like a top 5, 6, 7 quarterback in the league, okay? Now, Trevor Lawrence was a flashpoint a few years ago. Remember, he hadn't done anything in Jacksonville. And they offered him 5 for $275, $55 million a year. And I remember being on the show with Colin and people around the internet, you know, these whack jobs are like, oh, that's crazy talk. He hasn't done anything. So they're paying for future Trevor Lawrence. You knew he was a franchise quarterback. Trevor Lawrence just had his best season. They won 13 games. And his contract, by the way, does not look exorbitant because they paid him early. If you wait, you get screwed. You pay early, you're in great shape. Folks, it may not be popular, but if I'm the Texans, I want to wrap this deal up right now. Because you know what happens next summer? Forget about CJ's price going up. These four quarterbacks are eligible for extensions next summer. Caleb Williams. He's going to get big time money. Top of the market money. Jaden Daniels in Washington. I mean, off his rookie year, he would have got the Supermax or whatever that is, you know? Got hurt last year. He's going to be fine. He's going to get paid. Drake May went to a Super Bowl. And Bo Nix, probably going to get paid, you know, not top of the market, but he'll be up there. Those guys are going to reset the market. Stroud's price will go up. And also toss in Baker Mayfield, who's squabbling with the Bucks, who offered him around 2 years, $100 million. And they're like, 50 mil for Baker? Huh? And to which I say, well, what's your backup plan? Have you seen what Baker's done for you guys? You've been to the playoffs. You're relevant. You think you just find some guy off the street or some backup or some college kid? Like, there aren't many franchise quarterbacks out there. There's 32 teams and at least 10 of them are desperate for a quarterback. And another 7 or 8 are like, I don't know if we have our guy. Maybe there's 15 franchise quarterbacks. I'm here to tell you CJ Stroud is a franchise quarterback. Yes, he did have a brutal postseason with 7 turnovers in 2 games. And because sports is, to say it again, what have you done for me lately? That's all anybody thinks of CJ Stroud. They don't think about the Texans being 3-5 last year, Stroud mostly dragging this team out of the gutter and bringing them to the playoffs. Now, Stroud obviously started his rookie year, as many will note. And if you look at the stats, he hasn't really done much since. Now, he has had some offensive line issues. Like I said, they're graded out as 27th entering the season. Packers are 28th for what it's worth. And he's had some offensive coordinator shuffles. He has a defensive head coach. So we could build an argument either way. You guys know, I think I've said this every time I've hosted. I wanted to be a lawyer growing up. And then I found out you had to do all this extra college. I was like, no thanks. To me, it was very clear that Stroud is a franchise quarterback. He's had ups and downs, but you've got to pay him. Now, I don't think you give him Dak money. I think you say, we'll give you the Trevor Lawrence deal. And I'm sure he'll bounce back with, well, I'm better than Trevor Lawrence. I've been to the playoffs 3 years in a row. I've won a playoff game. I've won more playoff games than Trevor Lawrence. Like, I don't know. I love this topic. Let's go to Rachel with the news.
20: No. Turn on the news. This is the Herdline News.
21: There's no advantage in paying him now. Wait till the end of the season. He still has another year left after that. See if he gets better.
0: Well, we'll see.
21: Just saying. All right, let's talk about the Cowboys since you just mentioned Dak Prescott. They raised some eyebrows when they cut backup quarterback Joe Milton this week, especially since Milton looked pretty impressive in preseason. He completed 29 of 43 passes, 378 yards, 3 touchdowns, 0 interceptions. Sam Howell is now the backup. And Cowboys insider Clarence Hill believes the decision reinforced the idea that Dallas is solely focused on Dak. Here was Hill's quote. Dak Prescott will be the Cowboys quarterback for years to come. There is no succession plan, no development option in place. Obviously, reaction to Milton, who's only in his going third year. I mean, could be the development quarterback behind Dak. Clarence Hill, who's been around the Cowboys forever, saying, they're not even thinking about that. Look, I got to tell you, I wouldn't be thinking about it that much either. I mean, he's only 33 years old. Quarterbacks are playing until they're 40 now, and I don't see a succession plan behind Patrick Mahomes. I mean, there's a lot of good teams with good quarterbacks who aren't that worried about developing a guy for 3 or 4 years from now. What do you think?
0: Yeah, I think it's always bad to not have a succession plan. I think you've seen the Serenus and Venus Williams movie where the dad famously said, if you don't have a plan to fail. And the Cowboys clearly don't have a plan. No succession plan at all.
21: I mean,
0: not even thinking of one, considering.
21: My question would more be, look, you know, I say it all the time. Quarterbacks get hurt in this league. Like, if you're the backup, you will probably play. It's more likely than not. So who your backup is matters as well. And the justification for keeping Sam Howell instead of Milton was he's been in the league longer. He has more starts under his belt. He's more sort of, you know, just he can drive the bus while Dak is out. But if you look at the list of Dak getting hurt, I mean, if you look at his last couple seasons, yes, he started all the games last season, but only 8 games in 2024. Then he had a full healthy year in 2023, but 12 games in 2022, 5 games in 2020. So I just think that you have to at least plan for who's going to step in there. And I don't know if Sam Howell is Mr. Reliable. Now, I'm a little biased because I'm a Commanders fan, but the year he was the starter for the Commanders, he led the league in interceptions, 21 interceptions. So to me, it's less about a succession plan and more about I go with the promising younger guy as the backup more than I would a guy who's, quote, reliable, but maybe isn't that reliable. Yeah, if you look at his,
0: that doesn't sound good in Dallas, but you know, what's new?
21: Let's talk a little Raiders, because they have still not officially named Kirk Cousins their starter for week 1, but they've pretty much done everything but. And this new quote from Raiders GM John Spytek just reinforces it. When asked about Mendoza, he said, quote, his time is coming, but he's got to earn it every day. And Jason, as you know, I think this is the exact right way to play this. Mm-hmm. I think having Kirk Cousins is a huge luxury that most teams who are so bad that they're drafting a quarterback number 1 overall never get this. I just don't understand why you are still lobbying. There's a window. They haven't officially named a starter. Just state your case. Why are you still lobbying for Mendoza?
0: I mean, the defense rests. I don't know what really there is to say. I'm curious what this GM means by saying he's got to earn it every day. If this was in a Q&A, I would follow up by, what does that mean? Is he not earning it every day?
21: I think it means that when you are a number 1 overall drafted quarterback, there is a little bit of the assumption, well, of course you're going to get the keys to the car, and there's a little adulation and hero worship over you, and you want to remind a guy that this is the NFL and you've got to earn it. It's nothing's handed to you when you walk in the building. And again, having Kirk Cousins gives them the luxury of being able to say, not just learn how to be a pro from this guy, but you've got to take the job away from this guy, and therefore you have to raise your game to that level. It's not, you're just not being handed the keys because you were drafted your draft slot.
0: It's weird because, like, in the preseason, you know, Mendoza wasn't incredible.
21: No.
0: But he wasn't always playing with the ones either.
21: Correct.
0: Not that the ones offensive line is great or the wide receivers are great. I'm really curious how we haven't gotten any reports inside the building. Like, nothing's leaking.
21: But what would you expect to leak?
0: What's the quarterback room like daily? Is Mendoza pushing him in the room? I don't care what's really going on the preseason games, mm-hmm. but more like the practice field in the room, because the Schefter report yesterday was surprising.
21: Yeah.
0: He's going to start sooner than later. Why would you say that? Your thoughts on why you would report that? Because that goes counter to everything we've heard. Didn't somebody said Brady said week 13 or something?
21: Yeah, and Brady, sort of the reporting has been that Brady was advocating for start him after the bye in week 13. Because you have to remember, Tom Brady obviously did not start, you know, when he was a rookie. We have so many guys who didn't start at least the first half of their rookie season, right? Patrick Mahomes, Aaron Rodgers sat. Brett Favre sat, Steve Young sat. I mean, we have Hall of Famers. Eli Manning didn't play for the first, you know, 6 whatever games of his professional career. Like, we have a track record of guys who sat at the beginning doing really well. And since Tom Brady is one of those and he has such a voice in the Raiders organization, it makes sense that he would say this. The sooner rather than you think quote from Adam Schefter came from another league source. It did not come from the Raiders. So someone else around the NFL.
0: Leagues.
21: And I respect Shefty, of course, with his sources. But
0: well, he is a Michigan man.
21: But, you know.
0: And so is Tom Brady.
21: But the idea that someone else around the NFL said it'll be sooner than you think, I don't know.
0: Why would he have to report that?
21: The only
0: pushback is like Mahomes, Brady. None of those guys were number one picks. And a lot of them, Rodgers, they were coming into a situation where, like, you're not starting over Brett Favre. This is not happening.
21: You mentioned the offensive line. That would be my other concern with starting Mendoza. And that's different from Mendoza has to earn it. I think the O-line has to show me they can protect the quarterback. They were atrocious last year, and they made changes this offseason for sure. But I want to see it. And sometimes new units of guys who don't have that years of experience playing together need to become a cohesive unit. It takes a couple games to work into that. I mean, I wouldn't start Mendoza for that reason. That guy gets like hurt, knocked out for the rest of the season, his third game in. That sets the tone for his whole career. So I'm so glad. This is the show. This is momentous. You've come to my side.
0: Yeah, right. Woo! He could be a Herbert. He could be a Jaden Daniels.
21: Well,
0: in Washington, who did not sit and was pretty amazing.
21: Absolutely. But when you have to do it, you have to do it. But if you don't, there just doesn't seem to be an upside to me of rushing him in if you don't have to. And you don't have to. And
0: did you draft him in fantasy by any chance? I did not.
21: I think people know he might not play for a while.
0: Yes, yes,
21: so,
0: yes.
21: There you go. All right, let's talk about the Chargers. You just said Justin Herbert. Well, look, Justin Herbert set up to succeed, and their expectations of new offensive coordinator Mike McDaniel, they're through the roof. You've been one of the guys all summer sort of banging the drum about how good this is going to be for Justin Herbert. Head coach Jim Harbaugh asked about McDaniel, and shockingly, he was very positive about him, Jason.
1: He's so intelligent. Book smart, football smart, all the smart, street smart, you name it. And the kind of the mirror reflection of that is Justin Herbert, the intelligence. It's such a great thing. And it's kind of, this is really true because people ask me, well, how smart are they, coach? And I go, I don't know. They're so smart that I don't know how smart they are. But I know one thing. It bodes really well for the Los Angeles Chargers.
21: It's just the most relentlessly positive person about football. I just haven't heard him say anything, but this guy is amazing. But Mike McDaniel's pretty amazing as an offensive mind. You have to look at Justin Herbert's track record so far. Made the playoffs last season, but only managed 3 points against the Patriots in the wild card, so it wasn't even that they got that far. Do you think that this is sort of a put up or shut up year for Justin Herbert, given that he's got Mike McDaniel there, given that he's got Jim Harbaugh there?
0: No, come on. That being said, also Herbert got paid extravagantly after not accomplishing any playoff wins or anything.
21: Okay,
0: In the Stroud discussion. But regarding the Chargers, I mean, if you look at all the coaches that added new offensive coordinators, you won't find a better one than Mike McDaniel. And I challenge anybody.
21: Why are you poo-pooing the idea that this is a prove-it year for Herbert?
0: I don't think he's got anything to prove. He's an elite quarterback. He just needs to get a playoff win, which is a team stat, not a player stat. We do love to talk playoff wins. Oh, Stafford's got 7 or whatever. But it's a team effort.
21: It counts
0: right?
21: At some point, right? I mean, if he goes this season with Mike McDaniel, with Jim Harbaugh, he's got weapons there in the offense. They've set it up for him to succeed. And all we have heard about Justin Herbert is he's 6'6". He's such a strong guy. He's so brilliant. He's so smart. His arm strength, he can throw the ball anywhere on the field. Well, okay, if you have the best offensive coordinator in football and you have Jim Harbaugh, offensive mastermind, and you've got a good complement of players on the offense, this is a little bit of a prove it for Justin Herbert.
0: Okay.
21: Does he really belong in that conversation? He's just an amazing quarterback. You got to win at some point.
0: Yeah. Hopefully this year. Rachel with the news.
21: Absolutely.
2: Well, that's the news.
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0: All right, coming up next, RG3, the Washington legend, Fox Sports college football announcer. He's got USC this weekend. We'll talk to him next here on the Herd.
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0: Back here on The Herd, very exciting guest. Let's welcome him in. Fox Sports NFL and college football analyst RG3, Robert Griffin III, legendary college football at Baylor. Actually, you're serving as the honorary captain this weekend for Baylor-Auburn. That's exciting.
6: Yeah, very exciting. You know, get to go up there and walk it to midfield with the gargantuan human being of Cam Newton. And it might be a gargantuan task, you know, Baylor going up against Auburn. Yeah. But I'm excited about it, excited for the school and, you know, honored that they, you know, thought of me to be the captain for this game.
0: Very cool. Just don't ask Cam Newton about me. He's not a fan. I compared him to Dak Prescott and he yelled at me and whatever. Anyways, you're also calling USC this weekend. But we have breaking news in the NFL. The Las Vegas Raiders have just announced that the immortal Kirk Cousins, who happened to be your teammate in Washington, yep, drafted in the same draft as you, Kirk Cousins will start week one against the Dolphins. Fernando Mendoza, the Indiana Heisman Trophy winner, will be the backup. It literally just went down seconds ago during the commercial break. I want to hear your take on this.
6: Yeah, I mean, I don't love it. You know, love my guy Kirk. At this point in his career and where the Raiders are as a team, I would love to see them just give the reins to Fernando Mendoza, allow him to grow through some of the growing pains that you have to as a quarterback. But I don't think this is necessarily an indictment on Fernando. I know he struggled in his last two games in the preseason. It kind of feels to me like it's more of an indictment on what the Las Vegas Raiders believe about their team right now. I could see them trying to keep some of the losses off of Fernando Mendoza's record. Maybe they think that if he gets beat up too much early in his rookie year, that it could hurt him later in his career. But I can't say I'm surprised, because anytime a team brings in a veteran, especially one like Kirk Cousins, who's played a ton of football, they typically don't allow the rookie to go do his thing. When I was coming out of the draft, obviously they drafted me and Kirk in the same class, but we had Rex Grossman on the roster as our backup quarterback. And, you know, I love Rex. We called him Sexy Rexy. He did, the dude was hilarious, and obviously he went to a Super Bowl.
0: Yeah.
6: But there wasn't a clamoring for Rex to be that guy. When you bring in Kirk Cousins and you pay him as much money as you did, I feel like most people feel like this was the natural way that it was going to go and that the Raiders wanted to sit Fernando. I just don't love the idea. I love rocking with the young guy, allowing him to grow through what he goes through and play, because the only way you can get better in the NFL is to actually play the game.
0: I'm 1,000% with you. I feel like we're in the minority. It's like a couple of these guys sit for a year. Oh, Patrick Mahomes sat behind a number one pick, Alex Smith. So everybody should sit. It's like, really? I mean, you remember, like, Rex Grossman, I totally just looked that up. So he had been to a Super Bowl with the Bears.
6: Yeah.
0: And there was nobody saying RG3, he should sit and be an understudy. Why do you think things have changed? Is it guys like, well, Aaron Rodgers sat, I mean, behind freaking Brett Favre.
6: Brett Favre. Yeah.
0: And I don't like the Brady one either. He was a sixth round. It's like, well, Aaron Rodgers sat, I mean, behind freaking Brett Favre.
6: Brett Favre. Yeah.
0: And I don't like the Brady one either. He was a sixth round. Aaron Rodgers sat, I mean, behind freaking Brett Favre.
6: Brett Favre. Yeah.
0: And I don't like the Brady one either. He was a sixth round.
6: I mean, the case for Fernando Mendoza to start is you're reestablishing what your culture is going to be on that team. I really don't love the one-year rentals because your quarterback is the leader of the team. And when you think about Fernando Mendoza, we call him ChatGPT, right? The way he answers questions, you know, just how polished that he is, it's not like he needs media training. What he needs is on-the-job training. And the only way he's going to get that is not by watching Kirk Cousins go out there and play, but it's actually him going out there, seeing what he can get away with in the same way that Peyton Manning did. You know, a lot of people forget this, but Peyton Manning led the league in interceptions when he was a rookie.
0: Yep.
6: Right? So he threw 28 interceptions. Could you imagine if Fernando Mendoza went out there and threw 28 interceptions his rookie season, just what the media stories would be? And that's probably part of what the new age of media is and what we're in right now. But that would be my case to Tom. Is like, hey, Tom, this guy's the first pick in the draft. He's not a sixth round pick. He doesn't have Alex Smith in front of him. He doesn't have the team that Alex Smith had in front of him. And this roster is not like ready to win a Super Bowl right now. So you should play him so that when you do get him developed, you do get Brock Bowers developed. Hopefully you get Ashton Jeanty back and you have all these weapons on the offensive side. They can grow together with the quarterback that is actually going to be the one that leads them into the future. If Kirk Cousins goes out there and plays great, I'm happy for him.
0: Yeah.
6: Are they going to sign him to a long-term deal and now he's going to be their quarterback of the future for the next 7 years?
0: Yeah.
6: And that's where I look at it. I think it's a waste right now. I'm happy for Kirk. That the years that he had in Atlanta to get another opportunity to go out and be a starting quarterback is few and far between after how it ended in Atlanta. So I'm happy for him, but I think it's the wrong move in the development of Fernando Mendoza.
0: I'm not as articulate as you because now people hear you say it. Wait, J-Mac, you're being a hater. RG3, I got to just ask. How many years did you start at Baylor?
6: So I started for 4 years at Baylor.
0: So you had a lot of experience. Mendoza has two. Yes. One of my big, and I missed you coming out. I honestly was like, nobody's come out of the Big 12 and been good. I missed you. I missed Mahomes. It was a weakness I've since adjusted. But like you felt ready. Even Justin Herbert coming out of Oregon. Right. Remember, he wasn't going to be the starter. It was Tyrod Taylor and he had the chest thing. And we had the Patriots recently we're going to start Jacoby Brissett. He's been our best guy. Drake May nearly won the MVP. I'm going overboard here, but all right, let's pivot. Let's do one more NFL. Can we do one more?
6: Yeah, for sure.
0: Because yesterday I did this little rant about Kyler Murray. I didn't know what to make of him after things flamed out in Arizona. And I'm kind of optimistic now with the Kevin O'Connell. A, do you have any relationship with Kevin O'Connell? And B, do you think Kyler could surprise some people? They win 11, 12 games this year.
6: Yeah, I mean, I don't have a personal relationship with KOC, but because he ended up being in Washington after I had left already.
0: Got it.
6: But I'm a real big believer in the way that he approaches the quarterback position and the understanding that his guys have to play at a high level with him. He reminds me a lot of aspects schematically, like Sean McVay and a mix of Sean McVay and Kyle Shanahan to where they're going to put the quarterback in the best position and they're going to schematically get guys open that make you a better quarterback so that you only have to make about 5 to 7 tough throws in a game, whether that's, you know, getting the ball to your hand with the quick game, the screen game, the creative play action game. They're going to get guys wide open for you. And then they're going to ask you on third downs to be the best player on the field. And to me, that's where Kyler Murray had struggled a little bit, not third downs, but just like not always having to make the extreme miniature Superman play. You know what I'm saying? And I love Kyler. He knows I make fun of his height a bunch, but he's one of the greatest high school quarterbacks we've ever seen. One of the greatest college quarterbacks we've ever seen. So now him going in there with KOC, can he get Kyler to understand, I only need you to be Superman 5 to 6 times a game.
0: Right.
6: You don't have to be Superman on every play. I think he can do it. And I think he has a supporting cast that's going to make his job a lot easier. I think this is a very similar situation to what Sam Darnold went through when he was with KOC.
0: Interesting. One other thing. So Yahoo Sports had like a breakout candidates article. And at the top was Jackson Dart. And I don't see it at all. Some of the EPA numbers for him in structure are atrocious. I don't trust Nagy to fix him all of a sudden. I'm not really high on Jackson Dart. I know he looks the part and the Giants are desperate for a franchise quarterback. But where are you on this running quarterback?
6: I am very high on Jackson Dart. I think Jackson Dart's main issue is protecting himself, right? I'm a guy that had that same issue. Man. And it's because of the competitiveness. You know, if he's going to protect himself, this team can go a really long way because look at any John Harbaugh coach team. They are phenomenal on defense. And that, to me, is what allowed Lamar Jackson to kind of grow into the quarterback that he became is because he didn't have to score 35, 40 points a game like he did in college when he was at Louisville. he could win a game by scoring 21, by scoring 17, by scoring 24. So when you look at Jackson Dart and the weapons that he has, I hope Cam Scataboo, you know, is not doing flips off the field anymore. And he's just doing flips on the field and making that stuff happen. But you look at his receiving core. If he gets Malik Nabers back, you got Mooney, you got OBJ, who looked great in the preseason. Wow. I don't know how they're going to use him in that offense, but yeah. I think Jackson Dart has an opportunity to put himself in the MVP conversation this year because of the way they're going to play defense, as long as he stays healthy.
0: Jackson Dart in the MVP conversation?
6: 100%. Listen, the NFC East is wide open. The Dallas Cowboys got better. The Giants got better. The Eagles are still, you know, one of the more dominant rosters. Washington is the one that's up in the air of how good are they going to be. But I look at if you're the quarterback of the New York Giants and you play good, you're going to be in the MVP conversation because your team is going to win. That's just the nature of being in the Big Apple. So I think Jackson Dart's in that position right now. I know you're low on him, but I think he hits the bullseye.
0: That's the hottest take of any guest this week. I mean, Rams going 17-0 from Teron Armstead. Kind of a hot take. All right, we got 30 seconds left. USC Fresno, will you reference the attendance since nobody's going to really be at the game early? RG3, listen, the traffic in L.A. at 6 on a Friday on a holiday weekend is going to be abysmal. Your thoughts on the attendance in Lincoln Riley? We got 30 seconds.
6: We'll talk about the attendance for sure. And, you know, I hear about the heat and all of that. I think it's a non-issue when you look at USC and, you know, you're out there in California and we've done these things before. I don't think it's a problem. I think as the season goes on and the matchups gets bigger, they will show up. I think they'll actually show up for this game more than they did for San Jose State just because everybody's talking trash about how bad of a sports town L.A. is. So I don't think it's an issue, but I think USC has a Heisman front runner in Jaden Maiva. And I'm looking forward to seeing what he does against Fresno State.
0: Yeah. All right. RG3, he will be the honorary captain at Baylor Auburn. You and Cam Newton hanging out. That's going to be a scene down there in Waco, huh? Excited.
6: Yeah. It's going to be super exciting.
0: I'm sorry. The game's in Atlanta. My bad. It's in Atlanta.
6: Yes. It's in Atlanta. DJ Lagway versus Byron Brown is going to be an exciting one.
0: Good stuff. All right, RG3. Hey, I love the hot takes, man. That was a lot of fun. We'll see you soon.
6: I appreciate you, brother. God bless.
0: All right. RG3, wow, Jackson Dart in the MVP conversation? That supersedes his take on Fernando Mendoza. Should have been the starter. I know Rachel was over there like, dang it, he's agreeing. A Washington guy. I can't believe it. No, I'm just kidding, Rachel. What a fun first hour. We got 2 hours left.
7: What is the win? I haven't heard it yet. If he plays the last 10 weeks of the season, he will have time to develop with the other young guys on the team.
0: Yeah. All right, week one NFL picks. The final 8 games, we'll do those. 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
9: This is year 10 for Mahomes, but in the last 2 years, of the 43 qualified quarterbacks, he's near the bottom. Now, why would that be? 2023, 2024, 2025. 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Their big hit is Rashee Rice.
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7: Here's Jason McIntyre.
15: Here we go. Hour number two on The Herd. That was just an absolute monster of an hour to start the beautiful Wednesday, the midweek bump. We got some breaking news. I think that continues just, well, it's on like a PCA type streak where we're just, Rachel and I just get these all these breaking news bombs. Fernando Mendoza will not start week one.
16: Ha.
15: Rachel is
16: ha.
15: So excited, fired up to see Kirk
16: Only
15: Cousins.
16: Only because I think that's best for him
15: and
16: the Raiders.
15: So the Raiders, Kirk Cousins against Malik Willis in a Fox game in week one. I will leave it. And that, so we got Devin Gardner coming up, talk a little college football, Michigan, Kyle Whittingham, a lot of fun stuff happening in Michigan. Bryce Underwood, hey, bro, it's a big year for that guy. But first, so week one of the NFL, by the way, exactly 1 week from the start of the NFL, next Wednesday in the evening, you get Patriots Seahawks. And yesterday we did the first half of picks for week one. They went up online. It was like 97% agreement. I could have, it felt like a Rotten Tomatoes hit. Everybody loves my NFL picks. Let's finish out week one. Here we go. Bucks, Bengals. You guys know I like the Bengals a lot this year, but I'm going with Tampa Bay getting points in Cincinnati. I know that defense is so much better and improved with Sexy Dexy for the Bengals. I'm just sorry. I think this is a Baker Mayfield season. People are lower than they should be on Ibuka and that receiving core. So

0: lost Mike Evans. So what? I still think this is a dangerous Tampa team. I like the run game. I think this is close. I'll give the Bengals a win, but I'm going with the 3.5 for Tampa Bay. Next up, and this is a difficult one. So I've been prattling along about how I built a Claude AI model for the NFL games. Folks, it told me take the Colts here. I'm not going to do that because there's a lot of injuries. Now, again, this game isn't for 10 days. Things could change, but I see Sauce Gardner questionable, Pierce, Downs. There's a Tyler Warren. I can't fire on the Colts. So for now, I'm going Ravens minus 3.5. Again, the injuries, we shall see. It's weird. And I'll just put this out there. It's league-wide. A lot of people didn't play at all in the preseason, and some sparingly practiced. That's something to look at before diving in. I just don't know what to expect with this Ravens offense. I probably will not bet them here, but you're asking me to make a pick. I would, simply because I want to see what Declan Doyle is going to do. They didn't show anything in the preseason. You got a Ben Johnson guy with a two-time MVP and a Jesse Minter defense. This could be a bloodbath. Next up, Commanders, Eagles. Much to the chagrin of Rachel, I will go with the Eagles, minus 5.5. No Laremy Tunsil, that's just a rough start. It could be a rough, rough season for the Commanders. Eagles have had their number in recent years, and I do believe Sean Mannion will come out of the gates with what I believe is a good scheme. Don't have to force feed A.J. Brown. Don't have to try to keep him happy on the sidelines. You got a diverse attack passing. I do believe we will see some two tight end sets from the Eagles. I like Philly here in, 27-10 Eagles roll. Next up, Minnesota Vikings, minus 1.5 against the reeling Green Bay Packers. LaFleur, hot seat. I don't know. I'm pushing it for the last month. Some people are taking it. Some are not buying it. No Micah Parsons. No Josh Jacobs. Offensive line questions galore. Meanwhile, you got Kyler Murray and Kevin O'Connell making sweet music. I believe they take down the Packers in an impressive win, and the Brian Flores defense serves notice. Next up, Dolphins, Raiders. I'm going Dolphins only because Kirk Cousins is starting. If Mendoza was starting, I'd be on the Raiders. Honestly, guys, the worst depth chart in the league. You can go scan all the depth charts is the Miami Dolphins. I'm telling you, their number one receiver is Malik Washington. I got him in like the last round of my fantasy draft. Just took a flyer on him. They have Devin Achane and nobody. And defensively, this team's bad. Still, I'm going with the Dolphins because I'm not a believer in Kirk Cousins. Next up, this is a plug-and-play special. Hold your nose. Give me the Arizona Cardinals getting 10.5 against the Chargers. I like the Chargers to win, but are they going to win by more than 10.5? Or is McDaniel going to call off the dogs early? I ask that because Arizona, this is going to be a backdoor team all year with Brissett, McBride, Michael Wilson, Marvin Harrison, Jeremiah Love. Sounds like James Conner's not going to start the season. Jeremiah Love, hopefully back from injury. Give me Arizona getting the points. And then the Cowboys, Giants, the G-men. I'll be fading those bums all season. Give me the Cowboys, minus 2.5. Dak and company look good on Sunday Night Football. And finally, Monday Night Football to end the week. Chiefs, Broncos. I opened the show wondering if Kenneth Walker could be the savior. I'm going with the Chiefs, minus 2.5. Obviously, listen, the Josh Simmons left tackle injury is big. We've seen Mahomes without tackles. It ain't pretty. Obviously, coming off the ACL, Denver has their own issues. Bo Nix coming off a surgery. But I will go with the Chiefs at home. I'm surprised they're not getting the full three. That is a mild surprise. So I've got a couple dogs here. We did the first half of week one yesterday. And those are the rest of my week one NFL picks. Get excited, people. Football is here. All right, let's welcome in our guest. Former Michigan quarterback Devin Gardner calls game for Fox Sports since 2021. I haven't talked to him. He's on my blacklist because last January, February. And we spoke on my podcast and I told him, listen, Jets, we're excited. We need Dante Moore. He's like, I know Dante Moore pretty well. I don't think he's going to the NFL. And I was like, what? Dante Moore stayed. Devin Gardner, how you doing, my man?
1: I'm doing great. And I don't know if that's the reason you didn't talk to me. I just think you maybe hate me. That's really what it is. But, it's one of the more self-aware moves that you will see a quarterback make, just like him going to Oregon to be a backup to learn.
0: Yeah, so Devin's calling Boston College at Cincy this weekend. Let's dive right into Dante Moore. Sorry, you have known him since high school. He has the fourth best odds to win the Heisman. There's chatter he could go one overall. Oregon is pretty loaded, and Dan Lanning can sell them as, "Hey guys, Ohio State. Well, what do you want me to do? They're the number one in the poll. You know, everybody loves Julian Sain." And I wonder, is this the year that Oregon breaks through and they get the Natty?
1: I think it really could be. As you know, when your quarterback comes back and you have an older, more experienced quarterback, that always bodes well for a team. But then you add that with the running back room, the tight end room, the receiver room, the defensive backfield, the linebackers, D-line. They are as loaded as can be in college football. So I don't see why they wouldn't have the opportunity. And the rankings, obviously, it doesn't matter what people are ranked right now. However, all that will be settled, right? You'll get a chance to play the Ohio States and different things like that. But Dan Lanning is a mastermind in making sure that his team feels like the underdog somehow, some way, even though they're clearly not in most cases. And I think that's going to bode well for them. This really could be the year.
0: So our staff tells me we have video of you playing football with Dante Moore when he was a young. Oh, here it is. Look at that. Coaching him up. Okay.
1: Yeah. Yeah. I mean, this is our first workout together. And, you know, it was kind of manufactured. I was working out at the same gym and, you know, people were saying that he wasn't very tough and all these different things. I'm like, well, let me see how tough he is. And I'm like ramming him up against. First of all, he went to signing day at the University of Michigan when he was like a little kid. Right. So he's probably looking at me like, oh, Devin Gardner, this is cool about the workout. And I'm just ramming him, hammering him into the brick walls in this small gym. People are walking all around. And when I tell you, he did not flinch. It was so impressive to see a kid. You know, obviously there were things that could be worked on and different things like that. But as far as not tough and doesn't have the it, oh, he definitely had it at that age, especially.
0: What does that mean, not tough? Was he just like a suburban soft kid? Is that what they're saying?
1: You know, guys just, they say things and they really don't have any backing as to why they're saying it, right? And so for me, I'm not the guy to listen to other people and inform my opinion. I want to get in. I want to get on the ground and see, okay, well, you're saying this. Obviously, I don't care what you're saying. So I'm going to find out for myself. And it was really refreshing to work with him. He's receptive to everything since the beginning. And it was really cool.
0: Now, all positive, I do have to ask. He did not end the college football playoff great. Struggled against Texas Tech, an elite defense, and really struggled against Indiana, pick six, very, very early. I'm sure you've looked at those games closely. What happened there? Was it just simply missing skill position players, or did they have his number, or was he in his head too much? What happened?
1: Yeah, that's a big part of it, right? You know, and when you're playing quarterback, you're not playing well or things aren't going the way you should, right? Where maybe you read a coverage correctly and your receiver doesn't read it on the same page as you and you guys aren't in sync and it starts to get in your own head about it. And I think Indiana had a lot of quarterback's number, by the way. They were as incredible to watch on defense, but I think it's the processing at an even higher level, right? He processes at a really high level from even in that video, right? Moving up into high school, it's always been a strength of his. And I think he realized that at the moment of the season ago that, wait, there's another level I can unlock, right? Because when you get to where he was last year, it kind of feels like I'm Super Saiyan 3. I'm pretty good. Like, and then, you know, well, there's Super Saiyan Blue. There's Super Saiyan Red. You know what I mean? And I think he realized that, and he worked very hard this offseason. I think it's going to be a really good season for him.
0: All right, I don't think we're going to push your Michigan highlights, but Bryce Underwood has some pretty nice highlights. And I'm just curious about this Michigan team. I don't want to say they're forgotten, but given the Sherrone Moore disaster and, you know, Kyle Whittingham not winning the press conference, if you will, I think that's a little goofy. But Michigan's kind of a forgotten team despite the lofty ranking. It's all Ohio State, Oregon, Indiana, and then, you know, USC getting a lot of love. But is Michigan kind of undervalued here heading into year one with Whittingham and Bryce Underwood?
1: I think they're at value fairly, in my opinion. As much as the roster looks good and everything coming out of camp sounds good, which is every single college football team, as you already know, it's on State Street. And let me explain. You know, at Michigan, we talk about State Street and Main Street. I've seen so many guys that were so good and so impressive and so locked in and tough and all these different things on State Street where we practice at Schembechler Hall. But then on Main Street where the big house is, it changes. And I know that that may be the same at a lot of different universities, but I just think it's different in Michigan. The pressure to perform, the expectation, even when we aren't supposed to be good, somehow there's still expectation, right? It's just the Michigan brand. And it weighs on you when you walk into that stadium. It's the biggest stadium in all of college football. And that adds to the weight that you already feel because you just want to perform well for yourself and your family and your teammates. Now you get the weight of the world essentially on your shoulders. And so I like to reserve my judgment for guys that have played in the arena, right? On Main Street, and a lot of guys on that Michigan program that are going to contribute, they just haven't yet.
0: Yeah, let me drill down for a moment on the Michigan team. Can we get the schedule on the screen? I'm just curious, like, what is a realistic season for Michigan, right? Let's give them a win over Western. That's a cupcake. But that Oklahoma game in week two could set the tone. Yeah. We know Matera is back. He's very good. Michigan's kind of got to sort of win that, right? You don't want to be like, oh, man, here we are stumbling. Now we got to face Iowa, Penn State. And then the back half of the schedule, Ohio State, Oregon, Indiana, like, there's a world where this is like a 7-win team. That's not ideal. What are your realistic expectations for Michigan?
1: So my floor for them was 7-5, right? And I thought that the ceiling is 8-4. And it's because of this schedule, right? You talked about that back half. That is tough. And so you look at the back half and it's like, oh, you ignore Michigan State. That's a rivalry game. That's going to be tough. That's Pat Fitzgerald, who's upset about how things shook out at his alma mater, and he now can recruit as many players as he wants. That is going to be a bloodbath. I don't know if you remember, but when Northwestern plays against anybody, it's always close, and it shouldn't have been when he was the coach. How? Right? He has something that he knows how to get teams up for playing, and now you got guys that, you know, not necessarily guys that can get in Northwestern, right? And those guys are usually really good at football, right? And so even though that's not a super, super tough game, it's going to be a super tough game. And so the schedule suggests that 7-5, as long as you're competing in every game, that I wouldn't say happy, but I will be satisfied of like, okay, you can see improvement. But the most important thing is improvement from the quarterback position. If you see improvement there and you drop a couple games that you maybe shouldn't have dropped or whatever the case may be, and we can blame someone else, I think that that's good because we think that improvement will happen over time. But for the quarterback, you just need him to come out and look a lot different than he did a season ago.
0: That UCLA game is dangerous, sandwiched between Oregon and Ohio State. Mm-hmm. I'll just say this, UCLA.
1: Penn State. Everybody's forgetting about Penn State, man.
0: Well, the Penn State game comes after the bye, it looks like. But I think UCLA, they're going to be a little sneaky. Big Ten all of a sudden is looking tough. But here's the thing. Let's pivot from Michigan to USC. So, Devin, you said 8-4, seven wins for Michigan. Now do USC. And if you win 7 or 8 games, I think probably the boosters are looking to collect $70 million and buy Lincoln Riley out, right? So I would say there's more pressure on Lincoln Riley than there is on Whittingham, right?
1: I don't think there's any pressure on Whittingham, right? Okay. I think that because of the schedule, young quarterback, all these things, improvement from Bryce Underwood will be just fine with a lot of people. But for Lincoln Riley, I think he is on the hot seat. I think that a lot of the promise that you saw at OU, it's like, it's just not happening, right? You get the one Heisman trophy, but that was coming off the vapor trails of still OU, right? You move forward in that next year, you get regression from that very same quarterback that won the Heisman. And so it's really tough to say that USC is happy with what they've seen from Lincoln Riley. And from the film that I've seen, I've never had them in game, but they always cross over on film. And it always looks like Lincoln Riley is calling the game as if he is down, right? It never feels like that real management that you usually get from a head coach. And a lot of that comes with being the play caller, right? You kind of get lost and immersed in calling the offensive plays. And so you're not necessarily managing the game like you would if you weren't having to call the plays. And so I really think that this could be their year. However, right, it's just something about what Lincoln Riley has done at USC that just tells me it's going to be another relatively disappointing year for their fans.
0: That's not great. Do you make of anything of the empty stadium? Again, I'm out here in LA. I can just tell you it's a nothing burger. But of course, all these people in America are similar. They're probably the same people who are like, California stinks. Have you ever been? No. But yeah, California's just the worst place. You know, those are the people who are bashing this attendance issue. Do you make anything of it? Because people are saying, well, they don't buy into Lincoln Riley. Are you buying that?
1: Well, it's a lot going on in L.A. I don't know if you know or not. It's a lot going on in L.A. And so I don't think USC football is at the top of the list anymore. And so what you saw from the past is USC was at the very top. But this is a different world. You've got so many different things on the West Coast now and teams playing well that if they're not in contention for a title, nobody wants to go to watch a football game sitting in the hot sun and all those different things. However, if they start to show the promise of what USC was back in the day, I think that those people will go and watch those games. I think you might go watch those games.
0: Probably. I'm working on some tickets. All right, yeah. Devin, let's pivot quickly. I do want to talk about Indiana because I can't recall a college football season where we came in the next year and we were basically discounting the defending champion. They did lose Mendoza to the draft, right? They lose a great cornerback. They lose a wide receiver. They got a lot of guys back. Yeah. And it's like, I don't know. I've never met Cignetti. He did coach at JMU where I graduated from, but I don't know. It feels like they're a little disrespected.
1: Oh, it's certainly disrespected. And I'm just telling you, that's exactly how Cignetti wants it, right? Yeah. You remember his press conference when they're asking him all these questions about how can he do it? How can he win? And he's tired of it. And he says, Google me, right? When I talked to him, when I had their games in week two of last year, because I watched the film on Mendoza in his first game, wasn't very good, right? In a lot of different areas, footwork, timing, and just a rapport with the wide receivers. It just wasn't great. And he was very candid with me. He said, listen here, Devin, in all the years I've been coaching, every single stop I go to, I get a quarterback. They're not great. They start off in the spring, not great. They get a little better in the summer, maybe early in the season, not as good. And then they win quarterback of the year. And I'm like, wow. Right. And then in that game, Mendoza shored up everything that I had questions about. And then he went on to win the Heisman. And so with Hoover, who I've had a bunch at TCU, a lot of what he has struggled with is what Cignetti fixes, right? Turning the ball over, being under pressure, feeling like you have to make every single play because your defense isn't getting off the field, right? Being under the pressure because they're not protecting you and feeling like you have to make every single play and not being okay with punting. Well, that goes away. And when that goes away, for Hoover, look out. The guy is really talented. Am I going to say he's a better pro prospect than Fernando Mendoza? I can't say that right now. But I will tell you, for what they want to do in the RPO game, he calculates, understands where the ball needs to go, and gets it out as quick as anybody in the country, including Fernando Mendoza.
0: Wow. I mean, you almost sound like you think they got a shot at a repeat. In my head, I was just playing, can Indiana repeat? Devin, in the history of sports, I don't care if it's World Cup, Olympics, Indiana repeating would be the greatest accomplishment ever. I think.
1: I mean, they already did the greatest thing last year, right? I mean,
0: that was an impressive title. I think some people. Well, you can't really
1: worst
0: knock it.
1: To very first. That's incredible. It undefeated. That's they're going to make a Disney movie later on. And when we get really old and the kids want to, they're going to be like, there's no way this actually happened. And I'm like, no way. That's Babe Ruth-esque. That didn't happen. I think it can happen again. I think they absolutely can. If that's your question, can they repeat? I think that it's a huge possibility. Now, obviously, Hoover is going to have to take the steps that he needs to. But the receiving core, my goodness, right? Strong. They've got guys, dude. They've got dudes. It may be better than it was a year ago. And one of those guys was a first rounder. So I'm really excited and high on what Indiana is capable of doing. Not to mention, I betted against them last year, and I won't be doing that again.
0: Yeah, that's smart. So it looks like their first four are cupcakes. Sorry, Northwestern. Then they'll beat Rutgers. Nebraska on the road. I haven't looked at Nebraska, but it should be 6-0 heading into. Oh, no, they host Ohio State. Ooh. Mm-hmm. Ohio State, Michigan back-to-back is difficult. They also have USC and Washington. That's actually not the toughest schedule ever, huh?
1: Mm-hmm. That's what I'm saying. It's very favorable.
0: No West Coast trips.
1: No West Coast trips.
0: Yeah, at Washington. Well, Washington.
1: You know, and I feel like they, but in the season, right? And a lot of people look at that and say, oh, yeah, but it's before their rivalry game. They've won that rivalry game about 100 and a lot to like nothing. You know what I mean?
0: I don't think they're the rivalry game.
1: Yeah, that's the old Oaken bucket. And I don't think they're too worried about that one. However, they won't look past them, but I don't think they're too worried about it.
0: Jeez, Cignetti, that would be unbelievable. All right, Devin Gardner, college football analyst. He's calling North Texas. You're calling Boston College Cincinnati. That's right. On Fox.
1: One thing before we go. Yeah. Can I let you know something?
0: Please.
1: Keep an eye on the state of Michigan when it comes to quarterback. Boston College, Mason McKenzie, came from Division II Saginaw Valley State University. Trinidad Chambliss, right? You've got Dante Moore. You've got C.J. Carr. And if Bryce Underwood takes the next step, you got him as well. That is a number of quarterbacks from the state of Michigan. Now, I know that California has been the quarterback state for so many years, but now that we got indoor facilities here in Michigan, we're getting it done at the quarterback position. You remember that.
0: I love it. We've got indoor facilities in Michigan.
1: It's cold, man. It's really cold back in the day.
0: Who are the four guys?
1: You got Mason McKenzie, right? Okay. Who's going to be the starting quarterback for Boston College here. He came from Division II, the same league that actually Trinidad Chambliss came from, who could win the Heisman this year. You got Dante Moore, who could win the Heisman this year. You got C.J. Carr, who could win the Heisman this year. And the fifth guy would be a Bryce Underwood, right? All from the state
0: of Michigan. How is Michigan becoming a quarterback hotbed?
1: We're good at what we do. I'm here, you know, it's just all good. It's all good. The weather's good. We're getting a lot more summer.
0: The weather's good in Michigan. Oh my guys, it's snowing yet. No. All right, Devin Carter, great stuff, my man. Enjoy Boston College, Cincy, and we'll talk to you soon.
1: All right, now see you.
0: Good stuff from Devin Carter. He's very excited about Michigan quarterbacks. Well, I know we got a guy on staff, Martin, who's Mr. Michigan. I mean, wow, it must be what a time to be alive. All right, coming up next, what is this? Texas on Texas crime in the SEC? We got that next here on The Herd.
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0: Good stuff from Devin Gardner. How lucky are we here at Fox? I mean, RG3 Devin Gardner? What a show. You know, the goal at some point is to have Tom Brady join us when your boy's filling in. I know it's a long shot. Probably a better chance of the Jets winning a Super Bowl in the next 4 years. But a boy can dream. Let's go to Rachel Nichols with the news.
16: No. Turn on the news. This is the Herdline News.
17: It's important to have goals, Jason. It's good to have something to shoot for. I want to talk to you a little bit about Bo Nix. He's got so many impressive numbers. Do you know he is tied all time for all quarterbacks in NFL history of having the most wins in his first two seasons? That sounds incredible, right? But if you want to know what the opinion of Bo Nix is around the NFL, meh. I mean, look, I'm looking at a recent survey of more than 70 NFL coaches, front office execs, and scouts. This was done by ESPN. They left Nix entirely off their list of 100 top players in the NFL. In fact, there were 17 quarterbacks named in that survey. None of them were named Bo Nix. So again, meh. Now, inside the Broncos locker room, it is a very different story. All-pro cornerback Pat Surtain was talking the other day about him. Take a listen to how they see him.
18: His cerebral approach to the game is off the charts. I always say he's so poised, but, like, he's always had that calm demeanor going into his third year, you know what I mean, just bringing all the guys together offensively and, just being a tremendous leader on the team. And, he's got that dog attitude towards him, and that's what you want in a quarterback.
17: I don't know. Okay. Which side do you come down on? I'll give you my opinion after, but I want to hear from you.
0: Okay,
17: do you come down on the side of the 70 coaches, exec scouts, and say, it's Sean Payton, it's the Broncos defense, which is elite? Or do you come down on the side of, hey, this guy's underrated?
0: Okay, so let me preface this by saying I remember, like, 3 years ago before the draft, Bo Nix came into the studio. He brought in, I think, his family, his girlfriend, whatever. He was the nicest guy. He looks very humble, quiet. He seems like a nice human being. I'm just looking at some of the advanced stats.
17: Okay.
0: Just the advanced stats. Mm-hmm. Okay. In total EPA, he ranked 14th among quarterbacks. Success rate, he ranked 40th. EPA per dropback, 26th. So that at some of the advanced stats, passer rating, not great. QBR, not great. The numbers don't say he's great, but what matters more, Rachel, individual stats or wins.
17: Wins, baby, I've heard someone say.
0: But he's partially responsible for those. They did have a lot of comebacks. That's undeniable. It certainly helps when you've got an incredible defense that I think had 67 sacks, 68, something crazy. I don't know what to do with him. Is he a more successful Sam Darnold early in his career?
17: I think he's totally underrated. I don't think there's a question that Bo Nix is underrated. Look at his draft class, right? Okay. You've got Caleb Williams, Drake May, Jaden Daniels. All of those guys we talk about is, oh, there's elite quarterbacks. This guy is the one getting wins on the field. And yes, the defense was phenomenal, phenomenal. But we've seen teams where the defense is phenomenal and the quarterback is maybe a little more on the mess side and they don't advance. In this team, look at what happened last year. I mean, forget the fact that he has more wins in the first 2 years than almost any other quarterback in history. But just look at last season. They had several comeback wins. You need your quarterback to play well to do that. And in fact, he was a big part of a lot of those comebacks.
0: Yeah.
17: And then you look at the playoffs last year. You were telling me how wonderful Justin Herbert is. Justin Herbert is 0-3 in the playoffs. Last season in the wildcard game, 3 points. 3 points. You cannot compare that to a guy who has delivered over and over again. This guy outplayed Josh Allen in the second round of the playoffs last
0: Rachel
17: season.
0: Is fired up on
17: I
0: that.
17: Am. Look what happened. Yeah. Look what happened when they didn't have him the next week. When they didn't have him the next week,
0: they played the Patriots
17: in the AFC Championship game, and they delivered as an offense 7 points.
0: Yeah. All right. So let me just ask you a hypothetical, Rachel.
17: Sure.
0: So you said Jaden Daniels and Bo Nix are same draft class. Let's flip them. Mm-hmm. Bo Nix goes to Cliff Kingsbury and Dan Quinn. And Jaden Daniels goes to Sean Payton.
17: Mm-hmm. Are you implying that Kingsbury and Dan Quinn are not good coaches?
0: I love Kingsbury, but not a lot of people do. But I think we would agree Sean Payton is a really, really good offensive mind.
17: I told you the other day, Sean Payton, I think, is a genius. I have covered a lot of his teams. I think he is a phenomenal coach. The Denver defense is absolutely fantastic. Yeah. But guess what? Neither Sean Payton nor anyone on the defense is scoring a touchdown on the field for the Denver Broncos. The quarterback
0: in the
17: does
0: Patriots
17: that.
0: Game. Yeah, yeah.
17: No, in general. Sean Payton is not scoring.
0: Yeah. Well, it's weird, and I'm not knocking Nix. I think he's good. But remember, Peyton worked magic with Teddy Bridgewater when he would fill in. It would be like, oh, my gosh, Teddy Bridgewater's filling in. Auto bet. Drew Brees, he turned in. Like, I know people love Drew Brees. Drew Brees was with the Chargers and then goes to Sean Payton. It's like, oh, my gosh, Hall of Famer. Like, I just – let's slow down on Nix. I think he's good. Is he a top 15 quarterback in the league, Rachel?
17: I think he is. I just don't understand. Look, you don't have to think he's a top five quarterback. You don't even think he's a top 10 quarterback. But to say that he's not one of the 100 best players in the NFL, to say he doesn't rank among the top 17 quarterbacks in the NFL, I don't know, man. Obviously,
0: right, if you could have a quarterback this year, Baker Mayfield or Bo Nix?
17: I pick Bo Nix.
0: Oh my.
17: Yeah.
0: Okay.
17: I would. I think that... Look, obviously, you've got 70 coaches, executives, scouts. They know more about football than I ever will.
0: Wait, Bo Nix or Jared Goff?
17: Ty.
0: Jordan Love or Bo Nix?
17: Right now, Bo Nix.
0: Woo! Oh man. Okay, that's good.
17: Yeah, there you go. All right, I want to talk to you a little bit about what's going on in Cleveland. You think I'm fired up about Bo Nix?
0: Yeah.
17: Wait until you hear this.
0: Gosh.
17: Browns head coach Todd Monken said something yesterday that, Jason, I honestly cannot believe. I was floored. You know NFL coaches usually, right? They are looking for every tiny little advantage, especially with their quarterback, especially if that guy hasn't played well recently, right? You're a new coach, you come in, it's like, oh, let's look at old film, right? Let's see what he did well when he was playing well, even back to college. What are the plays he's most comfortable with? Let's feed him some of those early. Let's get those on the docket to just get him refamiliar and get him back in the game. You would want this, especially also if your quarterback choice was a bit controversial. But no, not Todd Monken. Not going to watch old film. Too good for that. Take a listen to what he said when he was asked about what he has watched on Deshaun Watson.
19: To be honest, only from afar. People say, well, you had to look at it. Well, not really. I looked at it from afar when I was down the road, right, in crossover film or something. But I try to take everything at face value, what I see. right? Well, it doesn't matter what the player is. I think we owe that to our players, guys that are on the roster. I want to go into it thinking every player we have is elite. And all they have to do is prove me right. That's all they have to do. That's what I'm going to go into it. They're an NFL roster. I expect them to play well, and I just want them to prove me right.
17: You can go into the season thinking every player on your roster is elite. They're not. You might need to give them some help. Jeez. No film from behind when he got there, except for cross film when he was with the Ravens? Come on, man. This is so ludicrous. I understand he is a different player than he was back with the Texans, right? 30-year-old Deshaun Watson is a different guy than he was when he was 22, 23. However, you can still see what worked back then. And you can still, by the way, see what didn't work the last time he was on the field for the Browns, the team he plays for now, that Todd Monken, hello, coaches for now. As the coach, you might want to see what happened the last time Deshaun Watson took the field for the Cleveland Browns, because you don't want to repeat it. Did you know in the 7 games before he got injured in 2024, pass completion rate 63%, a little over 1,000 yards, 5 touchdowns, 3 interceptions in 7 games, 79 quarterback rating, sacked 33 times. Ooh. How about just look at old film and say, how do we not get him sacked so much?
0: Yeah.
17: Is this just the dysfunction of the Browns organization? Am I crazy? What do you think?
0: I don't think anything I could say could top that. That was a good rant. I think Munkin's going to be one and done.
17: You think so?
0: I think he'll be working at a car wash next year.
17: That's a big statement.
0: I mean, everything he said this offseason has been terrible. The Shedeur Sanders, I can't wait to talk to D-Hot. He wants to talk to him. Like, bro, just stop. This is too much Browns coverage. It's too much, Rachel.
17: I mean, there's something crazy going on there every day. I literally could not believe this. It was the first thing when I walked in this morning. I was like, we got to talk about
0: this. Not watching old film. That's good luck with that, buddy.
17: Who needs to watch film? Yeah. Who needs it in the NFL? Anyway, what do we hear in Seattle? That none of the coaches even saw their kids this past season because they were watching film 24 hours all the day.
0: Kind of
17: Todd Monken. Yeah, there you go. Let's talk about, you teased it before the break, Texas A&M quarterback Marcel Reed. He is fed up being on the losing side of his 2 rivalry games with Texas. He's, as we know, a Heisman Trophy hopeful, and he wants payback this season. In an interview published this week, Reed was very honest about his disdain for the Longhorns. He said, quote, "I hate the color orange. Who likes burnt orange?" This is nice. Texas is supposed to be quite good this season, so we'll see if he can get his revenge. But it got me thinking about the top rivalries in college football. I made a list. You are the list king. I want to know what you, the list king, thinks of my list of the top rivalries in college football. I got Michigan, Ohio State, Alabama, Auburn, Army, Navy, Texas, Oklahoma, USC, Notre Dame. Is that still?
0: Does that
17: still belong there? Do you think anything else should be on there?
0: Pretty much nails it. That's really strong. Is there even a close sixth?
17: I was looking at some other ones, right? So you got, this is probably not the country.
0: Florida,
17: Georgia, right?
0: Cocktail party, right?
17: And when my very first job, Jason, when I was 21 years old, was covering the Miami Hurricanes during the tail end of the U days.
0: Oh,
17: and I can
0: okay.
17: tell you that Miami FSU was the biggest game in college football. And that rivalry held for a very long time. But I don't know if they still make this list. Arizona State.
0: Virginia Tech.
17: Right.
0: Shout out to my Virginia peeps.
17: That's kind of along the Texas A&M, Texas rivalry. Those in-state rivalries. I mean, you were just talking about in the last segment. Those are sometimes bigger than we around the country realize.
0: Yeah.
17: I did like this fact about the Arizona State rivalry, that they fight over something called, you know, they all have these like actual physical trophies for these in-state rivalries. They fight over something called the Territorial Cup. They've been fighting over it since 1889, which is 23 years before Arizona became a state. That's why it's called the Territorial Cup. So these rivalries run deep, but these are my favorites.
0: Okay, we have Harvard-Yale as a write-in from someone on the staff.
17: Nice.
0: And Clemson-South Carolina for, you know, the 8 people who care about that game. Just kidding.
17: No,
0: just kidding.
17: Listen. I would, if you wanted to replace USC-Notre Dame these days, obviously, with either of those, I wouldn't argue with you. But
0: yeah. Okay.
17: I don't know. Nothing's Michigan-Ohio State, baby.
0: Nothing. Rachel with the news.
16: Well, that's the news.
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0: I've done my best to hold off on Chicago coverage with Colin out of the mix, but Ben Johnson said something about Caleb Williams. I'm like, there's something here. We'll talk about that next year on The Herd.
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17: Fox Big Noon Saturday is back with defending national champions Indiana, starting Saturday strong with Big Noon kickoff live from Bloomington, 10 a.m. Eastern. 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
0: All right, I've joked that since Colin moved to Chicago, he's getting too Chicago-centric. But, you know, in defense of him, PCA and the Cubs are on fire, and the Bears were really good last year ahead of schedule. But there's a lot of questions about this Bears team this year. Is there going to be pullback? Can Caleb Williams continue pulling rabbits out of the hat with some of these late-game comebacks? They got very fortunate in some end-game scenarios, or maybe Caleb is just clutch, or as the young kids like to say, he's him. That's what my son says. Dad, he's him. Oh, he can just make plays. He's just the guy. But interestingly, Ben Johnson, you know, he's getting a lot of questions. Could Caleb have a higher completion percentage? This was an interesting quote. I didn't know what to make of it initially. But take a listen. Ben praising Caleb's for losing his goofy side.
5: I've seen a very composed person every time he steps into the building. This guy, might have had a little bit of goofy to him a year ago, and I use that term with love, and now you just see a more serious player. He's making sure his part is taken care of. He's warmed up. He's ready to go. He's staying after with the guys after practice. I think you guys see that on a regular basis. And so he's taking a lot of pride in his approach right now.
0: It's kind of fascinating stuff from Ben Johnson, who's a really cerebral guy. And I like this comment because, you know, I got a son and daughter, and my son is a teenager, and it's getting time to step it up. You know, you're a young kid, it's fun and goofy. Now you're getting a little serious now. You're taking AP classes. You know, you got some stuff going on. Like, let's get a little more mature, you know, basic stuff, firm handshake, make eye contact, you know. And these growing pains, they're not easy to go through. Now, I cannot imagine what Caleb Williams is going through as a young guy, right? He's at USC. Actually, we can even go before that at Oklahoma. As soon as he filled in for Spencer Rattler, it was like, boom, he's on a rocket ship to stardom. And then he goes to USC. Caleb is the belle of the ball. He wins a Heisman Trophy. He's winning a lot of games. Nobody's telling Caleb Williams what to do. He's like basically the first NIL athlete to make a bleep ton of money, right? And then he goes to the pros, number one pick, and Chicago was a bit of a mess. I think we would all agree. Eberflus wasn't you know, grilling him. I mean, hell, Eberflus was on the hot seat the second Caleb was there, and everybody knew Caleb's not going anywhere. Tough to find a franchise quarterback. So it was one of those, like, who's got more power here? And is Eberflus really cracking the whip with Caleb Woods? I don't see that happening. And then Caleb comes out and was like, yeah, none of the coaches were watching film with me. A little goofy, aloof. But nobody was showing him how to be a pro. And in steps Ben Johnson. And Ben Johnson, listen, for all his story's fascinating because he was like this anonymous offensive coordinator. Try Googling Ben Johnson back in his Detroit days. Nothing great came up. I knew nothing about this guy. And he takes the Detroit offense to the moon. Then everybody wants him. Remember, he was like taking a flight to Washington and then decided midair, yeah, this is not a good fit for me. I'm out. And it was like, oh, this guy's different. And he's got like this stern gruffness to him. And if you mesh that with Caleb's, to use Ben's words, goofy side, you know, you kind of got not an oil and water, but Ben had to coach that out of him. And if we're being honest, I think this is a pretty scary prospect for Caleb Williams. Now he's locked in. Well, what was he last year when he was pretty darn good? Now he's really dialed in and focused. Well, that's pretty good. Like saying that he's staying late, hanging with the teammates. That maturity, man, that it doesn't come early for everybody. You guys know I had like started a website. I did it anonymously. I was goofy as hell, you know? Then you happen to, a lady in your life sometimes helps you mature. And I grow up pretty quickly. Hey, can you, you know, start acting like a grown up? And you got to prove yourself and eventually got married, blah, blah, blah. But now Caleb Williams and Ben Johnson, their marriage, he's grown up, man. And this is an interesting season ahead. Now, Rachel, I'm sure people are hearing this and thinking, Jay, there's nothing here. But you know, maturity doesn't happen overnight for guys. We develop a lot later than women growing up. I got a daughter. I got a son. My daughter's more mature than my son. She's younger. I don't know. Just your thoughts on Caleb Williams and his goofy side.
17: Well, look, I mean, goofy could stand in for a lot of things. I think a lot of people Ben Johnson's age think, who I know isn't that old, but still a lot of people Ben Johnson's age think that a lot of people Caleb Williams' age are goofy. And some of the backlash against Caleb Williams when he first got to Chicago of a lot of old guard being like, what do you mean he paints his nails? Yeah. So I just think that it could mean a lot of things. But yeah. Young men especially get more mature with every year that passes by, and they get more mature and they buy into a lot of those things if they have confidence in the offense they're being handed, if they have confidence in the head coach. To me, the way Caleb Williams is locked in on the ways that Ben Johnson mentioned in that clip are the markers of a guy who's not only a year older and a year more experienced in the NFL, but who actually trusts the system that he's in, as opposed to maybe coming in the last couple of years where, you know, he didn't know anything about Ben coming into this last season. And then before that, as you said, it was a bit of a parade of badness.
0: Yeah, and winning cures all. Chicago, scary times. Coming up next, Patrick Mahomes is the savior Kenneth Walker.
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9: This is year 10 for Mahomes, but in the last 2 years of the 43 qualified quarterbacks, he's near the bottom. Now, why would that be? 2023, 2024, 2025. The Chiefs drafted 21 players. Their big hit is Rashee Rice.
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7: Here's Jason McIntyre.
9: Here we go. It's the Power Hour. Hour number 3 on The Herd. Jason McIntyre and Rachel Nichols in for Colin. He is back soon. I see he's nearly decamped from his August vacation. He's ready for football. We all are. Greg Jennings, former Aaron Rodgers BFF. They were teammates. Jennings will join the show in about 15 minutes. I can't wait for him to dissect Stafford versus Rodgers. You know what side he's going to fall on there. All right, let's dive right into it. I used to be public enemy number one in Kansas City. And then, over the summer, we mended fences. I said back in July that the Chiefs were going to the playoffs this year and Kenneth Walker would be a huge part of that. But we might need to pump the brakes just a little bit. There's a Yahoo Sports article that said, you know, really exciting times with Kenneth Walker. And the article seemed pretty fair. And then, ladies and gentlemen, I read an actual quote that terrified me. Listen. Brett Veach had been thinking about Kenneth Walker as the Chiefs' savior since November or December, and he thought Walker was so good in the Super Bowl that the Chiefs might have been priced out on the running back. Hold up. Kenneth Walker as a savior? Are we talking about the guy who had 2 100-yard games last year while platooning with Charbonnet? And then only really dominated in the postseason because the Seahawks were leading every single game by a billion. And they rode the defense and Walker to victory. That Super Bowl MVP? Folks, listen. Kenneth Walker as a savior? I'm here to tell you, Kenneth Walker is a fine football player. This ain't Saquon Barkley going to the Eagles and winning a Super Bowl. That's not this. Not at all. I mean, I am stunned that we're calling Kenneth Walker a savior. Now, listen, this kind of speaks to the Chiefs being down bad and doesn't reflect great on Brett Veach, who has not been able to draft skill position players. And yes, I'll give him something of a pass because they're always drafting at the bottom of the first round because they're in the Super Bowl every year. But look at this stat on the screen. Chiefs running backs

0: in the Mahomes era rank dead last in rush yards, were 22nd in yards per attempt, and 20th in rushing touchdowns. When you're you know, using Stickum and Scotch tape to bring Kareem Hunt and Isaiah Pacheco to the backfield, like, that's not going to cut it. Is Walker an upgrade? Certainly. But we're talking about an offense that we've been hearing about for years. Oh, the skill position players in KC. Sky Moore. Nah, didn't work out. Xavier Worthy. Still waiting, bro. Still waiting. Rashee Rice. He could be good when he's out of, when he's not in handcuffs. He's effective. You know, Travis Kelce carried this team in the post-Tyreek Hill era. And now he's playing his age. And you're like, what are we doing? Now, yes, I would agree Mahomes will bounce back fine from the ACL. Here is Mr. Cosell talking about Patrick Mahomes earlier this summer on the Herd.
1: And it seems like so many of the good plays now, I'm certainly not 100%, I don't want people to think that, but I think so many of the good plays now seem to be outside of structure plays, which we know he's very good at. I think Mahomes is clearly a very smart player. I would think he knows this. I'm sure Andy Reid knows this. He is one of the most intriguing guys to watch this year.
0: Yeah, listen, they're going to be good. I said over a month ago that they would go back to the playoffs. I still think that's probably the case. I'm not like Colin looking into preseason games as mattering, but I do look into preseason injuries. And I'm just telling you guys, this left tackle situation with Josh Simmons is major alarming. Missed all of last year, and now he's got a back injury. They don't even know if he's going to play in the opener against Denver. And we know that Denver front seven is fearsome. But it's the offense that I'm really concerned about. I don't want to say Reed is grasping at straws here, but when I'm reading Brett Veach believes Kenneth Walker is the savior, and yes, he's going to help. We understand he's going to help the play action game. I mean, the last two seasons, this Chiefs offense is stuck in the mud. If we really believe Kenneth Walker is going to drag them from 23rd in scoring and 26th in big plays, yes, the safeties will have to actually cheat up and respect the run game. They didn't respect the guys in the backfield the last couple years. I just don't know if this is going to go as swimmingly as everybody thinks. And I'll leave you with this. Super Bowl odds, they're plus 1,700. Not bad, right? That's the worst since Mahomes took over as a quarterback entering the season. So the market is telling you this ain't the old Chiefs with Tyreek Hill and the explosive offense. If you ask me, J-Mac, how over under half a playoff win for the Chiefs this year, they're probably going to go on the road unless they win the division. And I might say under, make the playoffs, but don't win it. Listen, it's really difficult to stay on top, okay? We saw Bill Belichick keep the Patriots afloat for two decades because he kept reinventing the wheel in New England. They were doing a different thing every year. Slot receivers, the two tight ends. Let's go Randy Moss. Let's go run game. I'm not seeing that reinvention with the Chiefs. Yes, they will start out hot if they beat the Broncos 4-0 coming out of the bye. That's entirely possible. But let's slow down on Kenneth Walker, the savior. All right, now I want to pivot to the NFL top 100 list. I know you guys are really excited about that. Listen, it's not the greatest list ever. It's not super accurate, but it's a great talking point. And number four on the list is Matt Stafford. You guys know I'm a big Stafford guy. He has had an incredible career. And there's a lot of legacy talk this week. You know, this is a tough one for me, okay? Because Stafford was electric in Detroit, but couldn't drag the Lions, the sad sack Lions, arguably the worst franchise in league history, to the playoffs. And I'm sure you've heard the funny joke. Hey, if you're ever in a storm on a golf course, grab the one iron. You'll be safe. Why? Because not even God can hit a one iron. Okay, everybody's heard that golf joke. Hey, I'll tell you right now, the big guy upstairs goes to quarterback the Lions. They ain't winning the Super Bowl. Nobody's winning in Detroit. It's just impossible. Okay? So let's not hold that against Stafford, even though he did have Calvin Johnson. He didn't have any great defenses. He goes to L.A. and absolutely cooks. And it's weird because when I talk legacy with Stafford, and I don't totally disagree with number four on the list, he was awesome last year. They should have been in the Super Bowl. They should have won the Super Bowl, if not for that fluky two-point conversion nonsense that flipped that game in Seattle. Okay? Stafford is amazing. A Hall of Famer, no doubt. Here's where it gets tricky. We love the comparison game, right? Comparison is the thief of joy. I don't give a rat's behind. I like talking comparisons. So who you got, Matt Stafford or Aaron Rodgers? Now I know it has to sink in for a few seconds, and then you're like, well, Rodgers, obviously. Yeah, I would lean Rodgers in most departments, but this is where it gets tricky. The Rams are heavy favorites to win the Super Bowl. If they win it, Stafford will have two. Stafford currently has nothing on Aaron Rodgers. I mean, our staff showed me the list of accomplishments. Stafford's had a great career. I mean, Rodgers has been unbelievable, like off the charts, MVPs, everything. But you guys know this whole who's the GOAT, LeBron or Jordan, comes down to likability. And I'm sorry, but Matt Stafford is immensely more likable than Aaron Rodgers. And oh, by the way, it's not how you start, it's how you finish. Matt Stafford is finishing on a very high note. Aaron Rodgers is absolutely not. I mean, hell, I've said I believe Stafford and McVay could win the Super Bowl and Stafford walks away. Imagine walking away, adding to this over the last five seasons. Look on the screen. Rodgers 0-2 in the playoffs, Stafford 7-3. Sports is all about what have you done for me lately. And lately, Aaron Rodgers hasn't done a darn thing. Matt Stafford has been unbelievable. Hell, he may not even retire this year. Here's Rob Havenstein on The Herd earlier this summer talking about Stafford may play another few more years.
2: He's such a competitor, and he's showing no signs. And usually guys will kind of drop hints about kind of wanting to hang it up. I haven't seen that from him. And obviously you go out and you win an MVP, and if he feels like he can still play, which obviously he still can, and he's healthy enough and everything keeps going well, I mean, I don't see why he can't play another 3-4 years.
0: Now, that makes it really interesting if he does stick around 3 or 4 more years. But, like, it's weird when you do the Stafford versus Rodgers. If you're just talking resumes, hard numbers, Rodgers has him. But we know that this is a beauty contest. And it's like, well, you know, COVID really messed up Aaron Rodgers. He came out of it angry and surly. He was already a bit of a jerk to the media before that. We know that. But he got really political and bashing Anthony Fauci. Like, bro, what are you doing? Like, it's just darkness retreat. He got weird. You know what Matt Stafford got? Friendly, warm. Now, I'm not just saying that because I belong to a little club that Stafford belongs to, and he's got his beautiful family, and he's just a nice guy. He's always smiling in interviews, very likable. I mean, no, you can't say anything negative about Matt Stafford. Rodgers? I mean, how many teammates have bashed him? Find me the old teammates of Stafford that are like, that guy, Matt Stafford. I mean, Rodgers rankles people. And now it's weird because this summer we've seen kind of a turning in the image of Aaron Rodgers. I'm sure you guys noticed it. He did get married. We haven't seen the wedding photos. We don't know who his wife is. It doesn't really matter. But then he reconciles with his family, which is great. Right? And now he's hanging out with his receivers. He seems like he's recognized maybe, I was a bit of a, well, I shouldn't say that on TV. He was a bit of a jerk, and he realizes that, and now he's kind of making amends, which is great. We all deserve a second chance. None of us are perfect. Come on. Who hasn't had ruined friendships or relationships? Hopefully not as many as Rodgers. But no, I don't think right now Stafford is ahead of Rodgers in the whole legacy debate. Where it gets interesting is if Stafford is amazing again, and the Rams win the Super Bowl, I think then the conversation begins. Oh, well, Stafford won it, and he's going to come back? Stafford, could he pass Rod? We'll see. It's a fun debate. We don't get a ton of these in the NFL. It's more of an NBA discussion, but our staff kind of posited it. Instantly, I'm like, Stafford's not on his level. But again, the last 5 years have really changed that equation. And coming up next, we actually have someone who played with Aaron Rodgers who can talk to us about this fun debate. Greg Jennings stops by next here on The Herd.
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0: Welcome back to The Herd. One of my favorite guests, Greg Jennings, stopping by right now, talk to us about the NFL, and I might ask him about Lane Kiffin. let's welcome in Greg Jennings. You can catch him on First Things First all the time, Fox Sports NFL analyst. Greg, dapper as ever. He's up in his, what is that, was it forest green tie? Is that what you'd say that color is?
15: Forest, that's what it looks like. That's what it looks like.
0: It's almost like it's Packers green. I don't know.
15: It's not Packers green.
0: It's not Packers green. Okay, let's dive right into it. So, fun topic. Matthew Stafford came in fourth on the NFL list of best players in the league. And, you know, Matt Stafford's had a really good end to his career. Detroit, he was fine, but he didn't win anything. And, of course, people want to compare him to Aaron Rodgers. Rodgers has him beat, but, you know, let's be real. Stafford is on a heater. He could win his second Super Bowl this year. They are heavy favorites. I don't know. What do you think this another Super Bowl does for Stafford and his NFL legacy?
15: Well, I think him winning the one and obviously having the MVP now accolade under his belt, I think we all would agree that he's going to be a Hall of Famer. The numbers suggest that if he is able to get to two, it starts to become a little more rare air in terms of the stats, the numbers that he's been able to put up, and then the championship rings to add to that. However, I think there's a lot of fans and individuals that look at the first half of his career, the first good portion of his career in Detroit, and because we didn't see it, because I experienced it watching him within the division, we just couldn't appreciate who he was for that organization because they just didn't produce wins. And so for that, I think he gets a knock. But Stafford has always been one of the best throwers of the football. It was evident he can make every single throw. He was one of those guys that was always available, even playing through injury. He was good. But again, early in his career, the wins just didn't align.
0: Yeah, it's interesting because people want to compare Stafford to Rodgers. Both guys are old. Now, it's interesting because Rodgers, like 5 years ago, was stacking MVPs. People forget this. 5 years ago, he was winning back-to-back MVPs, which is about what Stafford's age is right now. And I just wonder, has Rodgers really hurt his legacy here at the end with flaming out with the Jets, talking about all the kinds of politics and bringing up Fauci? And he's just kind of gone a little crazy, dark sister streets. I don't know. Do you think his legacy is getting dinged here at the end, whereas Stafford's is being elevated?
15: So I'm one of the mindset that I don't think that you can completely damage or ding necessarily your legacy once we've established you as one of the best, once we've established you as one of the pillars of the game, or when we think about the game of football, we mention you and what you've been able to do. That's Aaron Rodgers. We will never forget who he once was. That is unforgettable. It's undeniable. And so he will carry that with him, which is why when we look at the Pittsburgh Steelers and we talk about the Pittsburgh Steelers, we are asking ourselves the question, can they get it done? Does this make sense? Yeah. He and Mike McCarthy, is it going to be enough? Why? Because of what we know him to have been, not necessarily who he is currently.
0: Yeah. But who he was so long ago. I mean, the Jets thing was a spectacular disaster. Pittsburgh's been largely irrelevant. I know they made the playoffs. That's only because the Ravens guy missed the kick. And then Rodgers, in the playoff game, gets just destroyed by the Texans. So I don't know. Again, I have Rodgers ahead of Stafford, but I think there's a world where Stafford could pass Rodgers if Havenstein came on the show and was like, Stafford could play another 3 years.
15: We'll see. If he continues to play, we will see. I'm just in my world of what I've experienced and what I now know, I can't put Matthew Stafford above Aaron Rodgers. That's just, I'm not doing that. I'm sorry, Jay.
0: Totally understand that. And listen, I got to be honest. You probably get sick of people asking about Rodgers because you played with him, right? So I was the guy who created a website. Greg, for like 10 years, all I would go, that's the big lead guy. That's the website guy. It's tough to shake that. I don't know. Do you still, are you getting sick of just being associated as, that was one of Rodgers' guys in Green Bay?
15: No, I don't get sick of it. It just, the narrative can always be a little altered and shifted. And so I try to manage that as best as possible. And so when I am talking about him, I have been critical of his play. I don't make it personal. I don't get into his personal life and things like that. I keep it about ball. But I think I call it how I see it. I have a factual experience with this guy on the field as one of the best, if not the best when I was playing, when we were together. And then now looking on his career and what he's been able to do, I do think that we don't look at the injury, the Achilles injury. And when you have a type of injury like that at that age, it just derails you. Mm-hmm. It changes everything. And so when I look at his stint in New York, him getting hurt that first year, it derailed everything.
0: Yeah.
15: It completely derailed everything. He had to learn. He had to rehab at that age in a new environment away from. It was just a lot. I'm not excusing it, but we just had so high expectations with the way he came into New York, what he was embracing, how he was embracing everything, that it was a huge letdown.
0: You're telling me as a Jets fan. All right, let's pivot away. Big news today in the NFL. The Raiders announced the immortal Kirk Cousins will be the starter for week one against the Dolphins.
15: What?
0: You don't seem that
15: Kurt?
0: Shocked.
15: Oh, wow.
0: So it's funny because RG3 came on the show earlier. He was teammates with Kirk Cousins, and he doesn't like this at all. He's saying Mendoza should start, trial by fire. There's no point in starting Kirk. I've heard your takes on whether or not someone should start immediately. I do want to say before I preface it, I need apples to apples. If you're saying guys who sat, I only want number one overall picks. I don't want to hear about Tom Brady sitting or Patrick Mahomes sitting. Do you think Mendoza should start or sit?
15: I think he should sit.
0: Okay.
15: And this is why you have the preseason games. This is why you acquire a guy like Kirk Cousins to assess, okay, if he's ready, he's going to go. If we feel like and we deem he's not, we have a guy that we acquired for this very reason, and that's Kirk Cousins, because we don't want to put him in positions to where things he's not able to grow at an accelerated rate. I get it. Experience is the number one way we grow as individuals. But in this case, seeing Kirk Cousins out there on the field, go through possessions, come to the sideline, go through halves, make adjustments, do all these different various things that he's going to have to do on a different level in the National Football League. If he can see it first and you have the luxury of allowing him to see it first, then that is the best way he could learn and not hinder himself in mentally, physically, all those things. And if it doesn't work out, you go to him. But you don't start with him, and if it goes bad, and then, oh, let's throw Kirk in there. You just can't go in reverse. You can always move forward. That's their forward play, Mendoza.
0: Interesting. So what when you say if it goes well, define going well.
15: Well, he's running the offense. He's commanding the offense. They win a few games. Look, going well, it doesn't mean this is going to be a team that we're looking at like, man, are the Raiders going to the playoffs?
0: Yeah, we know that.
15: I don't think that's the case. I don't think that's the case. But if he's healthy, if he's not turning the ball over, we saw this in Atlanta.
0: Yeah.
15: He started turning the ball over. It got ugly. Again, coming off of an injury, though, at his age.
0: Fair.
15: It matters. It matters, Jason. Now he's a year removed from all of that. In a different situation, he can run your offense. You know, and you can trust that he can go through the offense as a pro and put the guys, the young pieces that they have on that offensive side of the ball. Mm-hmm. You can provide them some type of veteran leadership under center before putting in a guy that is unknown. Obviously, he's your first overall draft pick, and you are going to have a huge runway with him moving forward. But there's no reason to rush that.
0: So let me ask, as a guy who was in the locker rooms, played at highest level, Greg, what message do you think Kirk as the starter is sending? If you and I both agree, they ain't going nowhere. They're not competing for the wild card. What message does that send? Man, we got to look at Mendoza. He ain't ready.
15: So I'm going to tell you like this. In the locker room, we're not in the locker room right now. And so in the locker room, they don't feel this way. They don't feel like they have no shot. I don't know a team that is getting ready to play. The Dolphins, the Cardinals, they all believe that they have a much better team than how we project them to be.
0: Fair.
15: They don't. They all. Every single one in that building believes that. And so, if you're a player and you have a guy like Kirk Cousins that you know he runs the offense, it's seamless, it flows. He goes through his progressions. He makes the right read. Turnovers are going to happen. If it becomes too much, then you pull him. If he doesn't live up to the billing, then okay, you pull him and you go with the guy that you drafted. But there's no real reason why you need to start with Fernando Mendoza when you have a perfectly capable guy of him learning from.
0: Yeah, perfectly capable. I like how you phrase that. All right, let's move on. We talked about Jackson Dart earlier this week. I know you're in New York, and they really are desperate for a franchise quarterback, Greg. Desperate. They've been horrible at quarterback. You know, Dart comes in. He's got the handsome look. The president's talking about how he should be a male model. You know, Yahoo listed him as the top breakout candidate for 2026. I don't know. I'll let you go first on this. Where are you on Jackson Dart, who led the league in blue tent trips for quarterbacks last year, and concussion tests with five?
15: Look, so I think there's a lot of unknown about Jackson Dart, and somewhat self-inflicted because of the style of play that he proceeds with. If he's able to dial that back, he can throw the football with accuracy. He can make every single throw on the field. Can he run an offense, a new system? What that system will look like, what that offense is going to look like, how are those weapons, how can he elevate those weapons? We didn't get a chance to see him with one of the better receivers in all of football in Malik Nabers. So we'll get to hopefully see that in Malik Nabers be healthier this year with a good tight end that is playing with a chip on his shoulder with something to prove in Isaiah Likely. Like there's a lot to like about him, but there's just so much unknown. Yeah. And so I think with that, there's a level of excitement because we know he plays with an edge. He gives us that flash, that outside the pocket, that off script magic that we look for in quarterbacks that can take teams and elevate their level of play.
0: Second guy here, kind of excited about Jackson Dart. I'm stunned. You and RG3, like RG3 said Dart could be in the MVP conversation if everything breaks his way. I'm like, my man, Jackson Dart.
15: I'm not going that far.
0: Thank you for keeping it real.
15: I'm not going that far.
0: Thank you.
15: I'm not going that far. But
0: go ahead.
15: I do like his skill set. I do like how he carries himself. I think he has a level of belief that you can't teach. You can't teach that type of confidence and belief.
0: All right, one more. Let's go to the Chiefs real quick. Article out saying that Kenneth Walker would be the, quote, savior for Brett Veach's team, for Patrick Mahomes. Kenneth Walker would be the savior. I was floored at that. I had liked the Chiefs coming in. They got left tackle issues. They got Mahomes coming off the ACL. They got a receiving room that's one of the most overrated in the league. They got a tight end who... he's not washed, but Travis Kelce is not what he was 3-4 years ago. I don't know. What are we going to do here with the Chiefs? Are they going to even get back to the playoffs, Greg?
15: So I don't have them making the postseason this year. I don't. And you can call it a bold prediction, whatever you want. I just don't because of all the things that you just mentioned. But I will say this. If Kenneth Walker is what they're hoping him to be, if they can lean into that run game and he is a impact and valuable asset to what they want to do moving forward, it will then open up things of them being able to push the ball down the field to the Thorntons, to the Worthies of the world, and allow Rashee Rice to have the middle of the field at vacant or with one-on-one coverage. It will unlock a lot of what they used to do. If that doesn't happen, if they cannot establish a run game, then it will be the same old thing. It would be a sputtering. We depend on Patrick Mahomes to bail us out. Can he do it? Yes. Will he be able to do it consistently coming off this injury? I'm not sold on that.
0: Okay, last one. Sorry, this is a real last one. The CJ Stroud's topic is fascinating, Greg. So he was eligible for a contract extension this summer. Okay. After the third year, you're eligible. And there's an impasse. Okay, Stroud apparently, his agent, David Mulugeta, you know, he got what he wanted from Micah Parsons. They want a lot of money. Stroud's been to the playoffs every year. Greg, I would pay him early. We know you paid Trevor Lawrence early. He hadn't done jack squat. You paid Herbert early. He hadn't accomplished anything. Now, you can mess up and pay a Daniel Jones early, and that failed badly. But would you pay Stroud now? Because next summer, Caleb's eligible for the extension. Jaden Daniels, price is going up. You know that. I see you smirking there. What you got? You paying Stroud now or are you waiting?
15: No, you have to wait. He, like, a part of being paid is earning that pay, earning that next contract. With what we've seen the last year and a half, 2 years really, like, this isn't a guy that, and I'm still high on Stroud. I'm not as high as I was after his rookie year. Okay. But this is a guy that we did a lot. We added so much to our defense, so much to our, because we thought, you know what, this is a guy. And then he started to regress a bit. And so you don't pay a guy and he's going the opposite direction. We got to see that you can get back on track and start going in the right direction. Okay. And then we'll pay you.
0: You use the word earning it. Define earning it, because he's got the team to the playoffs. They were 3-5 last year. He goes on a heater.
15: So Jason, we don't look at C.J. Stroud and say C.J. Stroud got the Texans to the postseason. We do not. We do not look at that. We look at that team and understand that they were carried by that defense. And had C.J. Stroud been a C-plus, B-minus type of a quarterback in terms of his production and his play, they would have potentially been hoisting the Lombardi Trophy or at least representing the AFC. Like, we all believe okay. that. And so, for me, you can't pay a guy where he didn't deliver the goods when it was all set up for him to deliver.
0: So I'd say the counter is that's how Jerry Jones felt about Dak. Didn't want to pay him. Strings it out. Franchise tag. All this nonsense. They end up paying him top of the market, and now they can't build a team around Dak. And Dak's the highest paid, or was the highest paid, and they're not winning anything. So, like, if you wait to pay him, the price is only going to go up because there's, like, 15 franchise quarterbacks.
15: So what you're saying, I'm going to ask you a question. Do you believe if C.J. Stroud has a productive year, not even a very productive year,
0: define if he has a very productive year,
15: if he's top 10, deemed top 10 in the National Football League at the quarterback position, are you paying him top tier money?
0: Well, that's the thing. He's going to want top tier money.
15: He might want it, but I don't think he will get it. And so if that's the case, is he leaving?
0: Well, that's the problem. They'll just say, we'll slap a franchise tag on you, and then you've got an unhappy quarterback. You got Mulugeta, who has a history of getting what he wants. This is a dangerous game, my man.
15: That's going to have to play and prove it all over again. And this is the thing. We as players, we understand, like, the odds are always against us. But when it comes to our performance, most times we can control the controllables. All they're wanting him to do is perform. Will Anderson performed? We'll pay you, my guy.
0: Yeah, he was bad in the postseason. I'm not gonna lie, but he got them to the postseason. Again, look at, like, the last 6 weeks of the regular season. He was a top 8 quarterback by most of the advanced stats. He dragged that unit. Obviously, the defense was good.
15: Jason, obviously the defense was, what are you doing right now? Like, you do not believe that C.J. Stroud, I really like C.J. Stroud. No one believe, not a single Houston Texan fan believes C.J. Stroud got us to the postseason. No. We can win with him. Yeah, we can win. You can win with him. But he didn't get them to the postseason.
0: The defense was good. Okay. This is a great topic.
15: Defense was great.
0: I have a feeling Broussard will agree with me later when you guys do this. But Greg, I just have to ask, like, if you don't remember, Trevor Lawrence hadn't done jack squat, and they gave him $55 million a year, 5 for $275 million. Would you give that to C.J. Stroud right now?
15: No, they had nothing else, though. At that point, they had nothing else. They have a great defense, so they feel like if we can just get decent quarterback play, competent quarterback play, which you can try to find that guy, you're not going to pay a guy top-tier dollar amount, top-tier money, if he's just not worth it. That's not how it works.
0: I love it. My man, Greg Jennings, good stuff. Enjoy the, you still doing the bodybuilding?
15: to a degree, not really competing. Yeah,
0: it's tough to keep that up.
15: Still, you can't lifestyle.
0: Greg is the healthiest eating dude I know. Greg, flip me the workout so I can start getting jacked like you. All right, thanks, my man. Have a good weekend.
15: All right, take care.
0: Greg Jennings, what a good guy. Coming up next, good news for the Niners. Rare good news for the Niners. And it doesn't involve a substation. That's next year on The Herd.
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28: Well, Jason, the 49ers getting on a plane today to go down to Melbourne, Australia for next Friday's game against the Rams, their season opener. The idea with the Niners was that they get to a full week of practice down there. They could adjust to the 17-hour time difference. And here's some good news for Niners fans. Insider Ian Rappaport saying both George Kittle and Nick Bosa will be on the flight. Hopefully they get good plane snacks. He said that Kittle, who's returning from an Achilles tear, is, quote, trending in the right direction to actually play in that week one game. And Bosa, who, as you know, training camp hasn't practiced very much, but GM John Lynch said he's on track, he's ramping up, and the eye is to play him in the season opener. So these have been huge questions going into this week one game. If these guys play, do you give the Niners a chance now to upset the Rams, which I know you weren't in the last few weeks?
0: This is kind of bizarre, is it not? Like, you're the one who's, I've never been to Australia, but you're the one who told me it's a brutal flight.
28: It's a brutal, 16-hour flight.
0: Yeah, like,
28: and then a 17-hour time difference you got to readjust to on the way back. But if you think these guys are going to play, you obviously want them on the team plane. And by the way, even if they don't, you're going down there a week ahead of time.
0: Yeah.
28: You'd lose all that practice time with them for what they can do in practice if you didn't bring them on the flight.
0: They can rehab here. I personally would not have brought them. I don't think Aaron Donald will go, but we'll see. I just don't see why you'd force it. And remember, this is odd because it wasn't Shanahan the one kind of blasting the league for giving them the two international games and especially this opener.
28: Yeah.
0: This is crazy. So we did a...
28: The atmosphere of the game should be incredible.
0: It should be,
28: because
0: yes. Because
28: Aussies,
0: fun.
28: You know, they love their Australian rules football. They love their rugby. This is a country that is primed to like American football.
0: Yeah.
28: But it's asking a lot. I do understand it this way, though, because they're going to be there all week. I mean, you want them with the team.
0: Yeah, we flew back from Spain. It was like you transfer at Frankfurt, 11 hours.
28: Mm-hmm.
0: Okay, I had this whole idea. I'm going to get back and I'm going to do what all those influencers do. They go to the sauna, you know, and you work. I got off that. I was dead. Mm-hmm. I didn't go to the gym for 2 days.
28: Dead.
0: I was just like, obviously, I'm not in the shape of pro athletes. But the idea that these guys coming off major injuries, that seems a little crazy. And by the way, Rachel, you know this. 49ers are an old team.
28: They are.
0: There's not a lot of room for error here. One of these guys gets a re-injury, misses 6-8 games, I think they're in trouble. So I personally would err on the side of caution. But what do I know? I'm just a talking head here, yapping about how the Niners are old and not going to be good this year.
28: I mean, look, if you are a team like the Niners that considers itself a contender, every week counts, right? This is not the Raiders, you know, oh, we got plenty of time to work Mendoza right. in, right? So for them, they don't really have a pass rush without Bosa there. They just don't. They don't have the other horses on the squad.
0: Yeah.
28: And if you look in the other direction, too, I mean, George Kittle, it's not just the passes he can catch. He's a huge run blocker for them. I mean, they need both of those guys. Those are two of their best players. They're taking this approach of going down a week early. Interestingly, the Rams are taking the completely opposite approach. They are going to stay on West Coast Pacific time. They are leaving so late that they will only arrive in Australia 24 hours before the game. And just they're into their team meetings, sleeping, everything is going to be on Pacific time. That's the clocks that will be around the team. And then they're out of there as soon as the game's over. So to them, it's just another week one game.
0: Just for the record, the Rams, it was last year or 2 years ago, had an international trip against the Jags. Mm-hmm. They did this same, we're leaving very late. And I bet against them. And I think they won the game 34-0. I'm not doubting McVay here. I like the Rams.
28: I mean, we'll see. And look, they've got a couple injury questions too, but they Puka Nacua, Myles Garrett, they both look like they're going to play. So we'll see what happens there. All right, let's talk a little Giants. You've been chatting about Jackson Dart quite a bit the last couple of days. And look, the Giants have made the switch. You know, they've gone from their training camp practice routine. Now they are in week one practices, and this has put a lot more attention back on Dart. Remember, they play Dallas in week one. It will be roughly a month since Dart saw any live game action. He played two series in the Giants' first preseason opener, and that's it. So I think he played against the Dolphins in a joint practice, but, you know, that's, you know, not a contact situation. So John Harbaugh feels he's going to be ready, even with this strategy. Take a listen to what the ramping up of week one means for Jackson Dart.
1: Yeah, you noticed there, like, we had a lot of reps out there today. You know, this is the week. We have 13 days till we play. So we're working hard on execution. You know, we're working really hard on that aspect of it. And that's for the quarterbacks, for everybody, too. But we're trying to get it done in practice to make sure he's ready to go.
28: So, Jason, do you have faith in this?
0: No. So I had to look this up. So last year on a Thursday night game, the Giants smashed the Eagles.
28: Okay.
0: I've got a point here. That's why I mentioned the Eagles. Mm-hmm. Dart threw for .95, mm-hmm. and he ran for 58. Scataboo had 98 yards, 3 touchdowns. And that was like the beginning of, oh, we got something
28: right,
0: here.
28: Right, sure.
0: So the Eagles defensive coordinator is now the secondaries guy, is now the defensive coordinator of the Cowboys. He's well aware of what the Giants want to do with Dart and Scataboo. I like Dallas here. I'm just telling you, this Dallas defense is much improved. I don't think they have any success. I like the Cowboys. I think we're going to be worried about Jackson Dart. I know that RG3 disagrees and Jennings, and I don't know where you land on this.
28: I'm probably in the middle of all of you guys. I don't think, as RG3 said, I don't see him as an MVP candidate this year. But I disagree with you that he's going to be as bad as you worry that he's going to be.
0: Chopped liver, baby.
28: I understand why they held him out of all this preseason action. This is a guy who his aggressive style is an advantage when it works on the field. But the danger is you get hurt. And we saw that with him. He's got the most visits to the concussion tent last season, that kind of thing. So you want to keep him out of those live balls. Situations against other teams, but that's a little bit why they are buckling down now, 13 days, as John said, before week one, their week one game, to get him that experience. Jackson talked yesterday too, and he said, look, the best prep I can get is against our own defense because they're so great, which is of course what he's supposed to say, but good for the defense to hear that since they got in a fight last week. So nice that he's mending fences and saying things that he's supposed to say. And also in practice, there was a report to the part that was open to reporters. He had a scramble, and he could have, like, pushed for an extra yard or two, and instead he went out of bounds. Oh, nice. Members of the defense actually clapped on the field for him because that's been such an issue for training camp. So, yeah.
0: All grown up, Jackson Dart.
28: So there you go. I think that's nice. All right, got to get him one NBA story here. You know, it's not the season, Jason. Not training camp. Media day hasn't happened yet. That won't even be for another month. And yet, is LeBron James still in the news? Yes, of course LeBron James is still in the news. As you know, his agent Rich Paul has a podcast. This week, co-host Max Kellerman brought up some of the knocks on LeBron's new teammate, Joel Embiid, including questioning his health and even his work ethic. Now, Rich Paul had the correct response, if you would give your player's agent. Take a listen here.
7: I've heard nothing but great things about Joel this summer. I heard he's in the best shape he's been in. He's been healthy all summer from top to bottom. I think Tyrese made the comment, everyone has to sacrifice, which he's right. Everyone's gonna have to sacrifice. But more importantly, it's less about, those guys can play. You know, they're gonna win some games just going out there and playing.
28: Look, again, Rich said exactly what he should have said. He said the right things. And I don't think this question was a plant. I mean, Max Kellerman is a smart and curious guy. He's gonna ask questions. I do think that you have now all the stories, and we saw them this morning, of Rich Paul and Max Kellerman discussing Joel Embiid's work ethic on a podcast and all of that kind of stuff. And this is what comes along when you bring LeBron James to your team. His agent is so famous, he has his own podcast. This is what some of the teams who didn't really go hard after LeBron were worried about. And we'll have to see if that kind of gravity that LeBron brings is an issue for the Sixers or not. What do you think?
0: I see what you're doing. I like
28: no,
0: that.
28: I saw the stories this morning, and it was just sort of like, oh, here we go again.
0: Here we go again.
28: Right. And it's just it's part of the LeBron James experience.
0: It's really nice that the Lakers have had a quiet offseason now. Not a lot other than the ownership nonsense that's out of their control. But that is an interesting take. So do you think this is him pumping up Embiid for a trade potential, or is this just
28: no, I think he's honestly answering the question. I do. I mean, that is exactly what Rich should have said, and he said the right thing. It is part of the LeBron James experience. Remember last year on the same podcast, Rich pitched out there trading Austin Reeves for Jaren Jackson Jr. to Memphis. I mean, this is the kind of stuff that's going to happen all season. You are going to have LeBron's orbit and LeBron bringing so much attention to this team, this roster, his teammates, work ethic. Is he strong enough? Is he practicing hard enough? What's his ego? Is he trying to take too many shots? This is the microscope this team is going to be under with LeBron. We're talking about him in September when training camp doesn't even open until almost October.
0: Will they crumble under the burden of expectations in Philadelphia? Rachel with the news.
27: Well, that's the news.
9: And thanks for stopping by.
27: The Herd Line News.
0: What a show, ladies and gentlemen. This was unbelievable. Maybe our best show together, Rachel. I don't know. It's certainly got to be
28: one
0: there.
28: Of the spiciest shows we've done together.
0: Yeah, I mean, you
28: because
0: do
28: I disagree
0: lap
28: with you on many
0: Kirk
28: things.
0: And
28: also CJ Stroud. I would like to point out that Greg Jennings 1,000% backed me up on CJ Stroud.
0: That's right, CJ Stroud. That's a good topic. Yeah, I mean, we just did so many things, I can't remember them all. First things first is next here on The Herd. Enjoy college football week one.
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2: We are. And here's what you need to know.
3: The Las Vegas Raiders have named Kirk Cousins their starting quarterback. Vanity Fair today published an excerpt of a new book about LSU head coach Lane Kiffin. The excerpt covered his time as Alabama's offensive coordinator, in which then-head coach Nick Saban told a staff member regarding Kiffin, quote, "Keep him away from the sorority girls. Make sure they've graduated college or are working a job," unquote. An associate of Kiffin's also said a local bar owner called him and said, quote, "Your boy Lane's back in here asking where the hotties are," unquote. The CFO of the Daktronics Scoreboard Company announced on an earnings call a short time ago that the NBA as well as the Securities and Exchange Commission are seeking information from them concerning their relationship with Kawhi Leonard, who they reportedly had an undisclosed sponsorship agreement with. I'm Isaac Lowenkron.
2: Portions of the show are recorded. You want winners? He went 0 for 14 picking bowl games.
4: God bless football.
2: You want hot takes? He said Patrick Mahomes would be a disaster.
4: Really?
2: You want baseball news? He doesn't even know who Kyle Tucker is.
4: Oh, okay.
2: In his personal record book, Kevin Durant hasn't won a ring yet.
4: I'm just telling you that's what he's doing.
2: You're listening to the man who made falling upwards an art form.
4: It's crazy.
2: This is Stu Gotts and Company, live.
4: Whatever you want to talk about Wednesday, 877-99 on Fox. That is 877-99 on Fox. We'll get to Taylor's mistake in just a second. The new Seahawks owner had a rough opening press conference. We'll get to that sound in just a second as well. But Isaac, if you can hear me, Ike, if you wouldn't mind coming back to the microphone.
3: Oh, yes, sir. Of course.
4: Yes. Can you just read the Lane Kiffin story you just gave us in the update? Just read it the way you read it during the update. Taylor has some thoughts on it.
3: Oh, I would be delighted to. Hang on. Let me get into character.
4: He's
3: authoritative.
4: A showman.
3: Yep. Walter Cronkite, Peter Jennings. Yep. Walter Cronkite, Peter Jennings. Vanity Fair today published an excerpt of a new book about LSU head coach Lane Kiffin. The excerpt covered his time as Alabama's offensive coordinator, in which then-head coach Nick Saban told a staff member regarding Kiffin, quote, "Keep him away from the sorority girls. Make sure they've graduated college or are working a job," unquote. An associate of Kiffin's also said a local bar owner called him and said, quote, "Your boy Lane's back in here asking where the hotties are," unquote.
4: Taylor?
5: What are we doing with Lane Kiffin where we're reporting every possible detail in this man's life?
4: Right.
5: Sue him. He asked where the hotties are at.
4: We're not liking him, and we're making money off of him. That's what people are doing with Lane Kiffin.
5: Listen, I know people are going to call me a Lane defender, and yes, I am a Lane defender. I'm a Go Tigers through and through. I want Lane Kiffin to succeed at LSU because I know what it means for college football. Sue the man if he's going around asking where the hotties are.
4: Or divorce him. If you're...
5: Well, that's a whole different story. I do not condone that.
4: That's where you draw the line?
5: Yes.
4: It's ridiculous. What are we doing with Lane Kiffin? Lane Kiffin is doing it to himself. He has made himself. I mean, he's taken one of the biggest jobs in America. He left a playoff team to take over a head coaching position at LSU. And he has put, and through his actions and his words, has put himself in the spotlight. That's where he wants to be. And when you put yourself in the spotlight, people start reporting stuff.

0: Listen, but we know Lane Kiffin is a menace.
1: Of course.
0: And at LSU, I hate to say this, but at LSU, it's almost expected from your football coaches. Brian Kelly was the one who kind of broke the mold of not being a menace.
1: Put it on the poll, Taylor. Would you want Lane Kiffin to be your head coach? Yes or no?
0: Because, man, you're going to win some games.
1: You're going to have reports like the one we just heard.
2: What are my expectations?
1: Like, the expectations are high because Lane makes them high. I mean, they're high expectations, of course. Would you want him?
2: Yeah, but it depends. Like, if I'm at Alabama where the expectation is to win the national title every year, then no, I probably don't want him because Lane's never done that.
1: Right.
2: But if my expectations are, hey, make the playoff, win some games, be interesting, hell yeah, I want Lane Kiffin.
0: I think the thing that comes with Lane Kiffin is when he becomes your head coach, you do kind of turn a blind eye because we have T-Bob Hebert on.
1: Yes.
0: And T-Bob has kind of said before, like, he's going to defend Lane Kiffin until he's not his head coach anymore. Mm-hmm. And history has shown you Lane Kiffin is going to leave LSU. And when he does, he's going to leave a trail of fire behind him.
1: Mikey, you made a face there when he tried to pronounce T-Bob. It's an easy word to pronounce. Yeah. But Taylor's finding out that he's talking too much in too many places.
0: Head, yeah. I'm in my own head, right? I got the yips. This is like when George Lombard from the Yankee shortstop had six errors in six consecutive games, and they're like, nobody's had six errors in six consecutive games for a Yankee shortstop since Roger Peckinpah. That's me right now. I got the yips.
1: All right, and we'll get to why he has the yips in a second, but you're right. It's like a baseball hitter, and he's going to slump, and he finally gets that meatball, and he still misses it because T-Bob is that meatball. I mean, it's T-Bob.
0: Roger Peckinpah is such a great baseball name. From the early...
2: Did you call him T-Bag?
0: From the early 1910s.
1: What's the name?
0: Roger Peckinpah.
1: Put it on the poll. Is that a great baseball name? I don't want to try to pronounce it. This is why Taylor has the yips. This happened yesterday towards the end of the show.
0: To get the all boat. The all boat.
1: Yeah, God, it still hurts.
0: That's me trying to say the old ball coach. To get the all boat. The all boat.
1: Thank you. You're reeling. You're in a slump.
2: You got a little Porky Pig there in the middle.
1: How many people did you hear from once they heard that? Because I find that more people comment on my mistakes than they do on anything I have to say where I don't make a mistake.
0: Yeah, it's just a lot of people just checking in, trying to get a state of the union from me, just seeing, hey, is everything okay? And I'm like, yeah, I'm just fighting through this right now. Got to get to the other side of this slump.
1: I'm told here, Mikey, let's see if it's as bad as we thought it was. This is very quick work. They turned it around quickly. This is Taylor trying to say Ricardo. T-Bob.
0: Because we have T-Bob Hebert on. Yes. And T-Bob.
2: T-Bear.
1: T-Bag Hebert.
0: I think I said T-Bear, yeah.
1: I think you were headed towards bag. Let's hear it one more time.
0: Because we have T-Bob Hebert on.
1: Yes.
0: And I'm just not seeing the ball well right
1: it's
0: now.
1: It's okay, Taylor.
0: Like Lombard, I come up as this great, exciting prospect.
1: Right.
0: And then you put me out there and you're saying, the one thing we don't have to worry about, George Lombard Jr., is his defense. And then all of a sudden, I become a liability to the show.
1: Yep. Shake it off, kid.
0: Yeah. I'm Chuck Knobloch.
2: Growing pains.
1: Right, but you're one good joke away from being back. That's the beauty of talking. So the Seattle Seahawks owner, the new owner, what's his name? Do we know the name of this owner for the Super Bowl champion Seattle Seahawks that no one is taking seriously, mostly me, by saying they're not going to make it to the playoffs this year? I don't know his name, but we do have sound. This is the new Seahawks owner. This is not the way you want to start your ownership of a brand new NFL team. Here's what he had to say during his opening press conference.
3: Also happened to come to this country in 76 when the Steelers were winning the Super Bowl. So actually I was originally and still am a big Steelers fan. Also, a little known fact, but I still watch all the Steelers games too. Mm-hmm.
1: Keep that fact to yourself.
0: His name is Vinod. Again, like this is... when you're in a slump, this is not the name you want when you're in a slump.
1: Oh, that's a tough one. Yes.
2: You don't want to see Pedro, Randy Johnson out there when you're in a slump. You know,
1: right. Yes.
2: I get it. Go ahead.
1: Yeah, but try to thunder through it and see if you get your confidence back. Let's go.
0: Vinod Khosla. No, that can't be right.
1: I mean, it's not. Wow.
0: Wow.
1: It's not like any of us would know. I mean, who rang the bell?
2: Vinod.
1: Mikey, how would you feel about the Jets owner if we had a new owner? And Lord knows, I wish we did. But if he stepped up to the podium opening.
2: Stop. I already like him. Stop. He's new. I already like him.
1: Yeah, but if he acknowledges he's a fan of another team that he doesn't own.
2: You're not Woody Johnson. Welcome.
1: Right.
2: Welcome to the family.
1: And I wouldn't blame
2: him.
1: Go
2: Steelers.
1: Yes. Yes. But when you're the Seattle owner and you're coming off a Super Bowl victory, you cannot come to the podium and say little known fact. And why would we know it? Little known fact. I'm a Steelers fan.
0: You could see the other people in this press conference when he says it. The people behind him are like wincing, like, oh, no, I can't believe he just said that. There's like one thing you can't say as an owner,
1: right?
0: And it's I root for another team, because now people are thinking Steelers Seahawks Super Bowl.
1: Yes.
0: Who's he rooting for?
1: Secretly, who's he rooting for? Publicly, we know
2: how about
1: he's rooting
2: any
1: for
2: any trade.
1: Yes. Yes.
2: Made between the wow. Steelers and the Seahawks.
1: Right. You start to wonder. That's why you got to keep these things quiet. Who does he root for? Publicly, he'll say Seattle. He's the owner of the Seahawks. But privately, when he's alone with the family, they're all Steeler fans. They have the terrible towels. They've been going to games forever. They love Mean Joe Green. They love Jack Ham. They love Terry Bradshaw. They love the Steelers. Louie Lips. I'm just going to rattle off Steeler names for the rest of time. But secretly, they're all saying, let's go Steelers, right? If you're a Steeler fan, you're a Steeler fan. I mean, is that fair?
0: I think he's 1,000% rooting for the Steelers,
1: right?
0: Because when he's talking about his Steelers fandom, you could hear the joy coming through.
1: Yes.
0: And that joy that you hear him talking about his Steelers fandom, that doesn't really go away. I know when you buy a team, like, you become a part of that team,
1: mm-hmm.
0: but your fandom doesn't really just go away.
1: No.
2: Seattle will forever be business to him, while Steelers are his heart.
0: Pleasure.
2: He's going to forever be like, hey, listen, I hope Seattle does well because I want to make money. This is my business.
1: Yes.
2: But I'm a Steelers fan. Yeah,
1: right.
2: That's a bad look.
1: But it seems to me like he wishes he was the Steelers owner and not the Seahawks owner.
0: Just couldn't
1: owner.
0: Get the right price for Pittsburgh. Yeah. The family wouldn't sell.
2: Darn Roonies.
1: Yes. I want to hear the sound again. Listen to him laugh at himself, and he's the only one laughing.
3: Also happened to come to this country in 76 when the Steelers were winning the Super Bowl. So actually, I was originally and still am a big Steelers fan. Also, a little known fact, but I still watch all the Steelers games too.
0: This sound also just goes to show you like how disconnected billionaires are from like the casual sports fans.
1: Yes.
0: Because casual sports fans would never even, this thought would never even cross their mind. Like, if I gave you $3 billion, Stu, to buy a team and you went out and bought a team, like, let's say in baseball, you bought the Tampa Bay Rays. At your press conference, you know for certain you would not say, hey, I grew up a Mets fan. I'm still rooting for the Mets.
1: Right, you can't say it. You can't, right.
0: But when you're so, like, disconnected from reality with all these people and their billions of dollars, you don't even think about trying to relate to the common man.
1: No.
2: I'm not even okay with him saying, hey, when I came to this country, I rooted for the Steelers. But now my sole focus, you know, like you have to draw a line where there was the previous me who liked the Steelers and the new me who likes the Seahawks.
1: Right. So we're asking him not to be honest. And that's part of what being an owner is all about, is to lie. Right?
0: Take a page out of Lane Kiffin's book.
1: What are you doing to Lane Kiffin?
0: I love Lane Kiffin.
1: What's better? It's either.
2: I'm leaving.
1: No, it's either he makes a good joke and he gets out of his slump, or someone else does something worse. And I just did it. And now he feels better about himself.
2: Way worse.
1: Damn.
0: I do feel better about myself.
2: Way worse.
0: This just goes to show the apple does not fall far from the tree.
1: Dominique Foxworth joins us right after Taylor has a word from one of our great sponsors.
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0: Our buddy Dominique Foxworth going to join us in just a minute. But first, let's go to Sherman Oaks. Ike has a sports update.
1: Thank you, Stu Gotts. In the NFL, the Las Vegas Raiders today officially named Kirk Cousins as their starting quarterback. The Raiders also announced the third-round rookie defensive end Keyron Crawford has suffered a season-ending Achilles injury. In golf, Tiger Woods today had his driver's license suspended for 5 years as part of a plea deal in his DUI case. In college football, Vanity Fair today published an excerpt of a new book about LSU head coach Lane Kiffin. The excerpt covered his time as Alabama's offensive coordinator, in which then-head coach Nick Saban told a staff member regarding Kiffin, quote, "Keep him away from the sorority girls. Make sure they've graduated college or are working a job," unquote. An associate of Kiffin's also said a local bar owner called him and said, quote, "Your boy Lane's back in here asking where the hotties are," unquote. The CFO of the Daktronix Scoreboard Company announced on an earnings call today that the NBA as well as the Securities and Exchange Commission are seeking information from them concerning their relationship with Kawhi Leonard, who they reportedly had an undisclosed sponsorship agreement with. In Major League Baseball, the Cincinnati Reds have a 7-3 lead over the San Diego Padres. In the bottom of the eighth inning, Cincinnati's J.J. Blade, 3-for-4, including his 22nd home run. The Texas Rangers up 2-0 over the Athletics in the top half of the third inning. That's what's trending. Now, let's turn things back over to Stu Gotts.
0: Always good to see our friend Dominique Foxworth, the Dominique Foxworth Show, wherever you get your podcast. We were laughing right before we got started here. Taylor has a flub from yesterday's show. I want to play it for Dominique and get his thoughts on it and also get his thoughts on something that happened with Mel Kiper Jr. But let's play the flub first. Dominique, we had the old ball coach on, Steve Spurrier. This was towards the end of the show yesterday. He was a celebrity picker. He was making picks, college football picks. And here is Taylor trying to get the old ball coach out of his mouth.
2: To get the all boat. The all boat.
3: You okay?
2: I think I had a seizure there, yeah.
3: Is you okay? You okay? That was rough, man. What happened?
2: So what happened?
3: Did you walk him through what happened? Explain it. Yeah,
2: what happened is that was at the very end of the show, Dominique, and I'm not like you. I'm not a volume shooter. I'm not meant to be talking 90% of the day. I'm a corner specialist. I only want like one or two shots a game.
0: Right. That's not true.
2: And I was put in a spot yesterday where I had to shoot 50 times, and by the end, I was just running on E.
0: Yeah.
3: Oh, God. They needed you to step up, but you couldn't do it. You came, and the biggest moment, you choked. And,
0: yep.
3: I mean, calling me a volume shooter is kind of an insult. Like, volume shooters, they got low percentage. Like, I'm a volume shooter, and most of it is good. So, chill out, Lance.
0: Yes, a volume shooter generally means you're the guy taking a ton of shots, and not many of them are going in. I mean.
3: And it's a suggestion that everybody else on your team doesn't like you and kind of sucks. Like,
0: right.
3: That's what you say about volume shooters.
0: Yes.
3: Yeah. I'm not a volume shooter. I'm a superstar. I think what you meant is a 1-1 you can build the franchise around is I think what you were looking for.
0: Yes.
3: You are a volume shooter.
0: Play it again.
3: Six man ass.
2: The old boat.
0: Mikey A, how do you feel about Taylor saying he only wants 1 to 2 shots a day? What do you think?
4: I think that was probably the biggest lie on the show.
0: No doubt
4: about it.
0: We've
4: heard some doozies.
3: That's the worst. The seventh man on the bench. Always you talk about how the coach don't let him get the ball. He won't get no shots. If it was only his team, he would put up big numbers. G League ass. Talking about me, the volume shooter. You can't even say old ball coach. Ball, ball, blah.
0: One more time, please.
2: To get the all boat. The all boat.
0: The old
3: Seriously.
0: Boat.
3: Yeah. What was happening?
0: Did you
4: try and say it with an accent? Is that why you flubbed? Were you trying to say it like old ball coach? Like, were you trying to do something?
2: No, I wasn't trying to do an accent. My tongue just got heavy on the first attempt, and when I went to attempt the second one, I realized I just didn't have it in my bag.
3: So when I do make mistakes, rarely make mistakes. When I do make mistakes, it's often because I'm thinking of something different than what I'm trying to say. It's like I might be thinking of the next sentence, or I might be undecided between two similar words that mean the same thing, that you combine them. Like, what I want to know was going through your mind. Was there something, or you just, your tongue just gave up? It was like, nah, we reached our limit.
0: Blah. You have to tell your tongue, not today. I mean, you do.
2: Yeah, I tapped out, because Dominique, that's a good theory that you have. Be prepared what you're going to say next. The problem with how my brain works, I don't know what's coming next.
0: Mm-hmm. Yeah. That's why we get along so well. I mean.
3: Oh, gosh.
0: Yeah, I know, man. I have, Taylor has told me here that you were at a Counting Crows concert. If he, this was last week. And if Taylor had asked me, hey, Dominique went to a concert last week, guess what concert he went to? I'd still be guessing, okay, till the end of time before I would land on the Counting Crows. What are you doing at a Counting Crows concert? I had no idea.
3: Man, I'm a big fan of Shrek. I was like, it was a friend of my wife's husband, which he's, they're friends of mine now too, but I met him through his wife. Was having a big birthday party, like 50th, I think, birthday party. And he's a big Counting Crows fan. So he got Counting Crows to come and perform. And I was there. And on the way to the thing, it's like, I don't know Counting Crows songs, but they all, it's like real chill music. It was fine. I had no problem with it. It was cool. It was non-offensive. And then every song that came on reminded me of like 90s TV and movies. I was like, yeah, like this, I feel like I'm like in an episode of Friends right now. It was kind of dope.
0: Yep. Is it fair? Was it his birthday? Did you say a birthday?
3: Yeah. It was his 50th birthday, I believe.
0: All right. I don't want to offend a friend here, but it seems like, I mean, that's a ridiculous ask. I mean, inviting all your friends to a Counting Crows concert for your 50th. That's crazy.
3: I thought it was the opposite. Like, we didn't have to pay. He just, man threw a party at an arena, or well, it was, I guess, an amphitheater, and told us all to come for free. It was food, free drinks, and we also get to see Counting Crows. Like, I don't know. I thought it would be worse if the music, the band they selected, was like more of a like niche band, like right, it'd be tough to have like a concert for, and it's like some hard rock heavy metal something. Like, nah, like this is the perfect band, I think, for a birthday party, because like all the music, like, yeah, this is nice.
0: Yeah,
3: all right.
0: Yeah, you're moving a little bit. Yes. Yeah. Mr. Jones. Yeah.
3: Exactly. Yeah. I could, and all the songs sound kind of, to me at least, kind of like the same. It's like unoffensive, but you listen to the words, you could get a little meaning out of it. It could get you vibing a little bit.
4: Like they're all the opening to Dawson's Creek or something.
3: Right? Bam. Yeah. Great show. I'm a Pacey guy. Like, I wasn't down with Dawson. Big Pacey dude, personally. Pacey and Joey. Like, Dawson and then the blonde one, I ain't like them. They got on my nerves.
2: Me and Dominique went to a Green Day concert at the Super Bowl.
0: What?
2: Me, Dominique, Charlie Kravitz, and Tyra Banks.
0: What?
3: The woman, you remember that we went in, and Gavin Newsom, you remember we went in and realized that we weren't in the VIP. And you remember I went back out and got us all wristbands. The woman who gave me the wristbands was the wristband distributor at this concert, and she remembered me. And I was like,
0: wow.
3: It was very, because I went to this concert with my wife, and the woman was like, jumped up, gave me a hug, and I looked over my wife.
2: I've never met this woman in my life.
3: She's like, you remember me from the Super Bowl? Like, right. No, I don't. I don't remember anything ever in life, what you're doing.
0: Yes.
3: But no, then I remembered her. She was the one that hooked us up with those wristbands, and she told me I got the top tier wristbands this time. So don't
4: that ain't
3: upset.
4: What your wrist said.
0: How did Tyra Banks end up in this equation? How did that happen?
3: It was a Super Bowl party, so there was a bunch of people there, and we were in the VIP, so we were between these types of people.
0: Yes,
3: because Lance is a VIP.
0: Yep, I apologize. That's what Radio Row and Super Bowl week is all about. You wind up at a concert with Tyra Banks. Yes, at Dominique Foxworth. Yes. Exactly right.
3: Exactly. I think.
0: Go ahead. I'm sorry.
3: No, I think my wife's going to come to the next Super Bowl.
0: Really?
3: That young lady was a little too happy to see me. She'll be at the next one. She'll be at the next one. We're going to be in L.A. hand in hand. Not going to no parties. Going to dinner and to bed.
0: You are never going to a Super Bowl alone again, my friend.
3: Never.
0: Yeah. We'll get to the NFL in just a second, Dominique. We had Mel Kiper Jr. on yesterday, and I want to hear if you have a theory on this, okay? So the interview started. He's been on with us several times. And the interview started, and Mel was calling Taylor by his correct name, Taylor. And then towards the end, he kept calling him Lance. And we haven't stopped calling him Lance since. Do you have a theory as to what's going on there?
3: It's easy. It's so obvious. And I'm going to send you guys something. And I don't know if you can put it up at some point or not, but I want you to see this. I want you to remember that Mel Kiper, he lives, eats, sleeps, breathes the draft. And I think Mel Kiper looked at Taylor and saw Trey Lance.
0: That's what I said.
3: Look at the picture. Look at the picture in the picture I sent in the chat.
0: Okay.
3: Mel was like, he saw Trey Lance and was like, right? Side by side, them boys. See? Right?
2: Dominique, this is something that I've got before. Not Trey Lance, but anybody who looks even slightly racially ambiguous, everybody kind of just says we all look alike.
3: Yeah, Charlie and I had a debate because he was like, no, Taylor's white. I was like, no, Taylor's not white. Taylor's black. And it's like, Charlie, come on, man. Like, it's a little song. You got a little song. You got some texture to him, man. Stop it. Yeah. It's like,
0: Taylor put it.
3: And he was like, but his last name. Like, I don't care about that.
0: Right.
3: That don't matter.
0: Yeah.
3: That don't matter. They was not going to give him no food at the counter in Montgomery, Alabama. I know that. Or, no, that was Greensboro, North Carolina, where they had the sit-ins. He wasn't going to get no food.
0: Mm-hmm.
4: See, we had a debate the other day. Are they making white Marcuses? And now I'm wondering if they're making black Vipuluses.
0: Yes.
3: Oh. First of its kind.
0: Yes.
3: First of its kind.
0: Taylor, put it on the poll. That's the got 790 at X. Taylor, white or black? What a ridiculous thing.
4: Yes or no are the options.
0: Oh, man. I am told that Taylor is shocked here. He learned something about you, Dominique. We're going to find out together what it is. It shocked him. Taylor, what'd you learn?
2: What? You stole it. It was the Counting Crows.
0: Oh, that was it. It was the Counting Crows. I thought it was something else.
2: I told you that in confidence, and you went to the podcast with it. I'm sorry.
4: Who's the volume shooter now?
0: I am so sorry. I didn't think it was that big of a reveal. I mean, I got to be honest with you. Like, I mean, I was shocked, but I wasn't that shocked, I guess, is what I'm trying to say. Now when you paint it as a birthday party for a friend of yours, I mean, it's not as shocking. It's not like you went on your own, purchased tickets, and, you know, spent money to go there. You would never do that.
3: I might. Next time, I'm a fan now. It was rocking.
0: They reeled you in.
4: He's accidentally in love.
3: I mean, I feel like concerts that I go to, that I would go to, I'm probably mid to lower as far as the coolness rankings.
0: Yes.
3: If I start hitting up these Counting Crows joints, I got all the best moves. I'm cool as
0: He's dancing. The Dominique Foxworth Show, wherever you get your podcast. Is it ridiculous? Aaron Donald, what should we expect? Because I find it to be ridiculous that this is the season where we're saying Rams are the field because that team on paper is that good. It's that talented. What should we expect from Aaron Donald after taking a couple of years off?
3: Sheesh, like it's hard for me to like really pinpoint it. I think back to full strength, I think is unlikely. You can't expect him to be peak Aaron Donald. He retired at that. The problem is the difference between peak Aaron Donald and, I don't know, 5% less, 10% less, 15% less. It's still the best defensive tackle, interior lineman in football. So like, it's hard to imagine that he's going to come back and not be effective. I do think that like the stamina and all that stuff, and maybe his body is going to take some time to get back used to like wear and tear of football. So it might take a second, but I don't know. I have a hard time envisioning, especially because he's not old yet, just because he retired. He had a couple of years off. I have a hard time envisioning him not being impactful, hugely impactful when he gets back to the Rams.
0: Would you take the Rams or the field if you had to?
3: Oh, yeah. I always got, I mean, I take the field.
0: Yeah.
3: There's like the, I mean, they have the situation where we don't know what's going to happen with Puka Nacua. They have a pretty fragile quarterback who also can be turnover prone in certain situations. And it's also football. Like, things will happen. They're in a tough division. Last year, they missed the number one seed by that ridiculous fumble into the end zone that got reviewed and overturned. All felt like 5 minutes later. So, like, these things can continue to happen, and they could come up short. I think football, you can never take one team over the field.
2: Dominique, staying in the division, the 49ers have had the most eventful offseason of all time. The Brandon Ayuk drama, the Kyle Shanahan car crash, the owner getting arrested on suspicion of engaging in prostitution in an Ohio trailer park, and the highlight of them all this past week, the scammer, Dejon Love. As a former NFL player yourself, are you a bit offended that this guy was able to pass himself off as an NFL caliber athlete and scam people out of millions when you see those beach videos?
0: I'm so proud of him. I mean, I gotta be honest.
3: No, I'm not at all offended, because this is the argument I was having with Charlie, is like, you don't understand how scams work if you think that he was actually fooling people. Like, the way that scams work is you shoot it, these type of scams, you shoot it out to 100 people. You only fool like 15 dummies. Like, he wasn't selling that to serious people. He was catching women who live in the middle of nowhere who were like shocked and stunned and wanted to believe that this guy, I promise you, if he was shooting at big city people, like, they were like, what? Man, you'll get out of here. They screenshot it and send it to their homegirls and laughed.
0: Right. A volume shooter of sorts, right?
3: Nailed it. He is a volume shooter.
2: The big city people, they have the depth charts memorized. Like Dejon Love doesn't get past their radar.
3: I mean, I wouldn't think so. I think, like, not just the big city people, but, like, I think people make this into a thing where they think that there's, like, all these women who are, like, gold diggers and chasing athletes. Like, I'm not saying that they don't exist. Maybe they do exist. Most of the time, what you end up finding is people who just, like, much like high school, is like, these guys are cool. I want to be around these guys because they're cool and important. But if there are some, and those are people that I came across, maybe I wasn't successful enough for the true gold diggers to show up. But my guess is, the real ones who know what they're doing, they're not fooled by that for a second. They know what a route looks like. They know what a body's supposed to look like. They might know all the starters for the teams in their area. I guarantee you that a real Instagram baddie, not falling for that. Seriously?
2: They see
3: not for a second. They see him running routes on the sand. Like, they might actually follow athletes.
0: Yes.
3: And they see how athletes look and how they behave and what they actually do. And they are screenshotting that and sending it to their girls. Like, you see this idiot out here running routes in his helmet on his sand with a flat chest. Yeah, right. You see him track that ball. You see his boy take a snap from under center the vertical way and throw it up. Like, come on. That dude ain't no real trainer. They know the same way that you know that was when you saw it. They know it's
0: right. When you see it. If you haven't figured it out, by the time you get to the video of him wearing a helmet on the beach, you have to figure it out, right? Yes.
3: Yeah.
0: Yes.
3: And then he's like, I don't know if you saw the other videos where he's talking about he owns portions of Gucci stores and something. Yes, it's like, that's just like common sense. That's on Saks Fifth Avenue. Like, Saks Fifth Avenue is not a street.
0: Right.
3: Fifth Avenue is a street. Saks Fifth Avenue is a department store. Like, what are you talking about?
0: Have you ever worn your helmet outside of the facility? I mean,
3: absolutely not.
0: Right. Why would you?
3: The stadium and at work. That's it. That's it. Like, practice, games. Only time you put a damn helmet on. Yep. Carrying it around?
0: Yeah. Yeah. Crazy. All right, Dominic, we appreciate it. Check him out. He's the host of the Dominic Foxworth Show. He's on Get Up all the time. He's all over ESPN. And get the Dominic Foxworth Show wherever you get your podcast. It's a fantastic show. Dominic, we appreciate it. Thank you for doing this. We'll talk to you again soon, man.
3: Appreciate it. It is actually a good show. I know that Stu doesn't actually know it. He's just saying that to be nice, but it is a good show.
0: That is
3: a lie. You should. You don't be listening.
0: Listen, it helps that it just pops up on my television every once in a while. Oh. Yes.
3: Okay. Never mind. Take it back. Sorry. Bye, guys.
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0: Thanks to Dominique Foxworth for joining us. I got it right that time. We'll get to that sound in just a second. Joe Thomas is going to join us in hour number two. We debut an old but new game. New to the radio audience, old to me and Mikey. Would you be shocked coming up next year? I'm looking forward to that. I have two things working against me besides the heat down here. And I'll get to the calls in just a second. 877-99 on Fox. I stayed up till 2:30 watching a tennis match last night. Opening round, U.S. Open, Zverev, however you pronounce his name, the number one seed, a five-set thriller, and somehow I stayed up till 2:30 in the morning. That's the first thing working against me today. It's why I'm tired. The second thing working against me is I put on a pair of shorts this morning that are probably two waist sizes too small, and I feel like I can't breathe.
2: Sneaky, one of the most terrible feelings in the world. Too tight shorts?
0: Yes.
2: Wet socks or too tight shorts?
0: Wet socks for me.
2: You'd rather have wet socks?
0: Yes, because I'm dealing with the tight shorts right now, and I feel like my head's going to explode. I mean,
4: sorry, tight shorts. Welcome to my life, guys.
0: Yeah, but for me, I'm still hanging on to the old days. I really am. It's why I don't throw anything out. And so I'd like to think that one day I'll get myself in good enough shape to be able to fit in these shorts again. But today is not that day. And yet I am still wearing them, and they are tight.
2: That good shape? He's getting to it.
0: Let's get to some sound here. First, Taylor, who's in a slump. This is yesterday towards the end of the show. Steve Spurrier was on. His nickname is the old ball coach. Here's Taylor trying to say that.
2: To get the all boat. The all boat.
0: And so he was, and then it didn't get any better. He botched T-Bob in the opening segment. But when you're in a slump, you either want to get out of it.
2: We have T-Bob Hebert on.
0: Okay.
2: We have T-Bob. We have T-Bob Hebert on.
0: I should have made room for the sound. That is, Mikey, that's on me. You're right. It's on me. So when you're in a slump, what you look for is either you want to get yourself out of said slump, or you want the light to shine so brightly on someone else that it takes the shine off of you. And I feel like I made that mistake in the first segment. Yeah, tell it.
2: And I know people are probably wondering what Stu Gotts said, because credit to Iowa Sam, very quick to the trigger. Mm-hmm. Iowa Sam dumped it.
0: Really?
2: This is what it sounded like.
0: Okay. 877-99 on Fox. I don't know why I'm giving out the phone number. Dominique Foxworth. Now I got it. There's no way. I did that? Like Kevin Duckworth?
4: Mm-hmm. It sounds so much worse when you bleep it.
0: It wasn't that bad, was it? 877-99 on Fox. I don't know why I'm giving out the phone number. Dominique Foxworth. Now I got it. He passed the slump on to me. I mean, my shorts are tight.
2: I feel like your abdominal is about to explode.
0: Dominique Foxworth.
4: I am so scared I'm going to rescue Stu.
0: Oh, my God. You're next. It happens in threes.
4: I know. Iowa Sam, talk on the air.
0: Anybody.
2: Black backup quarterback. Black backup quarterback.
0: Yes.
19: Headset. And perhaps Eddie. Headset. And perhaps Eddie.
0: All right, just line them all up, and I'll call for them, Iowa Sam, because I want to do something. I've been trying to get this off the ground. Dan and I did something for years called the Sueys, and I want to do something called the Stewies, okay, where it's annual awards where we make fun of ourselves and also, pat ourselves on the back a bit. So let's start with Taylor on Martin Luther King Day, guys, okay? This is Taylor trying to say backup quarterback.
2: Black backup quarterback.
4: That one's even just so much better because it was on MLK Day.
2: Yeah. People are saying I'm an ally, though.
4: Of course, black up quarterbacks.
0: All right, now let's go to man. You were in a slump until I got you out of it. Let's go to Taylor trying to say the old ball coach.
2: To get the all boat, the all boat.
0: And so today, it did not get any better. A good night's sleep did not help him. He was trying to say the most basic word, the basic name you could say, T-Bob. Here's Taylor.
2: We have T-Bob Hebert on.
0: And then there's me. 877-99 on Fox. I don't know why I'm giving out the phone number. Dominique Foxworth. Now I got it. I'm not happy. This is the most embarrassed I've ever been on air, and that's saying a lot. I mean, it really is. In Indianapolis. Oh, God. Eddie Erickson's a tough one. I got to pass on that. It's tough. It's too easy. Eddie Erickson, it's tough, right?
19: Headset, and perhaps Eddie
2: Stu, I have the same thing, though. When I try to say a name, I have it in my head. And then the words just all become like combined together because my brain is moving so fast.
0: Yes, we're talking too much in too many places, all three of us.
2: The old ball coach.
4: I haven't heard my name out there.
0: Yeah, you're up.
2: Mikey, if I could paint the picture of my night last night, I was just in front of a mirror going, the old ball coach. The old ball coach.
0: Trying to shake it off.
2: Yeah. And get some reps in.
0: And did it help?
2: No.
0: And if it had helped, you would have been slapped with T-Bob in the first segment, and you would have went right back into your slump. We have a
4: right
0: call.
4: Right back into it.
0: Yes, I listen, I'm reeling. The shorts are tight.
4: Yeah, backup quarterbacks, right back into it.
0: I'm telling you, man. Backup quarterback. Damn it. The shorts are too tight. Why do I keep them? Why not just throw them out?
2: Because you're planning on getting back in the gym. That was your New Year's resolution.
0: I know,
2: wasn't it?
0: But you and I both know I'm never getting back in the gym.
4: Are they from Caldor?
0: Put it on the poll. Do me and Taylor both know that Stugatz is never going back to a gym?
2: He's seen his last one.
0: Would you be shocked next?
2: We
0: are
2: Buffalo. We have T-Bear.
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2: You need to know. The Las Vegas Raiders have officially named Kirk Cousins their starting quarterback. In college football, Vanity Fair today published an excerpt of a new book about LSU head coach Lane Kiffin. The excerpt covered his time as Alabama's offensive coordinator, in which then head coach Nick Saban told a staff member regarding Kiffin, quote, "Keep him away from the sorority girls. Make sure they've graduated college or are working a job," unquote. An associate of Kiffin's also said a local bar owner called him and said, quote, "Your boy Lane's back in here asking where the hotties are," unquote. In golf, Tiger Woods today had his driver's license suspended for 5 years as part of a plea deal in his DUI case. Baseball, the Cincinnati Reds have beaten the San Diego Padres 7-3. J.J. Blade 3-for-4, including his 22nd home run. Braves have a 3-0 lead at Washington. Bottom six, I'm Isaac Lohenkron.
3: Portions of the show are recorded. You want winners? He went 0 for 14 picking bowl games.
4: God bless football.
3: You want hot takes? He said Patrick Mahomes would be a disaster.
4: Really?
3: You want baseball news? He doesn't even know who Kyle Tucker is.
4: Oh, okay.
3: In his personal record book, Kevin Durant hasn't won a ring yet.
4: I'm just telling you, that's what he's doing.
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4: It's crazy.
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5: 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We'll get to Would You Be Shocked in just a second here. But first, let's go out to Rob, who was in Maine today. 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
6: Yep. I know you got takes. And I got questions. I got to get takes out of you. All right.
5: Okay.
6: Mm-hmm. So, first of all, Mikey A and Iowa Sam, you got two great producers right there. Those guys are all-timers, just like you. It's like you carried Le Batard all those years. Yep. If it was a concert for a 50th birthday for you, you'd invite all your friends to a Dead concert, but you wouldn't pay. No.
5: I'm torn on this because I don't think I would inconvenience my friends by making them go to a concert they don't want to go to just because it's my 50th birthday, you know?
6: All right. Next topic is, you know, I'm biracial. When I lived in South Florida, everybody spoke Spanish to me, and claro, yo hablo español, but now I live up here in Maine, and it's all English. We think of a farmer with the tan around here, right?
5: Mm-hmm. Yep.
6: And then congrats to Dominique, keeping him around, and attaboy. And let's talk about this. Can the Red Sox take care of pitchers? I mean, look at Chris Sale after he left, Crochet when he went there. I feel like they've pushed guys up so fast, and their innings pitched. They don't let them, like, slowly make their way up. Look at our Mets. And, like, you know, McLean pitched over 100 innings twice in the minors.
5: Right.
6: And, you know, look at what they're doing to Peyton Toll now. And then he's a stud, but he's in Tanner Houck. He's, what, on the IL after pitching a great season. And Crochet now, he's out right now with a sore shoulder. And I've had a sore shoulder for 10 years. That's the way I work every day.
5: Yep. Yes, so but like, you don't pitch for a living. I mean,
7: you just compare yourself to one of the people in the Red Sox rotation.
6: Listen, I get paid a lot less money to show up to work than they do. And if you look at pitchers now compared to old school pitchers, you think Johnny Smoltz was saying, "I got a sore shoulder, I can't pitch for an entire season"? You think Maddox said that? You know? You think Dwight?
5: Well, Maddox didn't throw hard enough. I believe Smoltz did miss an entire season. I could be wrong on that, but right.
6: He got hurt, and they made him a closer. I think they should make Crochet back to a closer. But I'm just saying, like, right now, they make so much money in baseball, and there's no reason to push yourself because you're already making generational wealth. It's not like the guy that was you can't say they're a plumber offseason, but a guy making a modest living, Nolan Ryan, being a major leaguer. And, like, now these guys make so much money, they're afraid to get hurt.
5: All right. Well, is that it?
7: That's it.
5: All right. Thank you for the call. He said, look at the Mets. I'd rather look at the Red Sox. The Red Sox seem to be doing just fine.

0: Where was he all July?
1: Sports radio.
0: Where was he all July, all of early August, when we could have used him? Thank you for the compliment, by the way.
1: To me, he gave me a compliment.
2: He gave Mikey and Sam one.
1: And Iowa Sammy left Taylor out. I mean, do you feel left out?
2: No.
1: You
0: left Lance out.
2: All right. I could have got into that Ryan Weathers conversation, and maybe Ryan Weathers' injury is because his innings are going up. 137 this year for the Yankees. Mm-hmm. Never pitched over 100 innings before, but hopefully he comes back for the postseason.
1: Right. What exactly is he saying, though? The Red Sox, they just churn innings? Their guys are throwing too many innings? Is that it?
2: The Red Sox just care about getting the most out of their young pitchers and throw them more innings than their arms probably should allow them.
1: Mm-hmm. So we complimented Mikey A and Iowa Sam. Iowa Sam, how do you feel about your compliment? I'm just hoping that you come to the mic and say something and butcher it so I can get off I can get off the hook and get out of my slump. Go ahead.
3: I appreciate the compliment.
1: You kept it basic, huh?
0: Careful stepping.
1: Let's get to Would You Be Shocked? It's a new game, new to the radio audience, old to me and Mikey. We'll ask a series of questions. We'll go around the room, and we'll ask everyone, would they be shocked? You guys want me to kick off the proceedings here?
2: Yeah.
1: All right.
0: Go for it.
1: All right. Would you be shocked? It's the key to the game. It's the only reason we play it. Oh, there's music, too. Mikey A, Taylor, Iowa Sam, Isaac, would you be shocked if neither the Dodgers or the Rams won a championship this season?
2: Wow.
0: I'll start it off.
1: Yeah.
0: Yes, I would be shocked. I think both of them are as clear cut against the field as I've ever seen, whether it's this team versus the field, and I've leaned towards that team.
2: I wouldn't be shocked just because baseball is so random in the postseason.
1: Yes.
2: And the Dodgers have been so good for so long, but you look at their postseason runs, they've flirted with getting eliminated, even though they're back-to-back World Series champions. And then the NFL has so much parity and your season's so dependent on staying healthy, mm-hmm. that I would just take the chances that the field would win that case.
1: Hard to go back-to-back in baseball, right? Football is very random. The Rams, it seems...
2: Back-to-back-to-back.
1: Back-to-back-to-back, right. It seems too good to be true, the Rams. It really does. Like, something bad... Too many good things are happening. Something bad is gonna happen. I don't know what, I don't know when, but it just seems too easy to say the Rams are gonna win the Super Bowl. I would not be shocked if neither of those teams won a championship this season. How about that? Answering my own question. Iowa Sam, you got an opinion on this? Would you be shocked?
3: If they both did not win, I would not be shocked. Yeah, like you said, it's really hard to go back to back to back. I don't see them winning three in a row. And then in the NFL, like Taylor said, it's just like, yeah. And like what you said, Stu, they have all these weapons now, and the expectation is that they go at least the NFC Championship game. I could see something happening where they get knocked out. So I would not be shocked if neither team could win a title.
1: Man, I was waiting for him to trip up. Very wordy answer there. Isaac?
4: I would be shocked, and I would guess somewhere in the bowels of L.A. City Hall, the championship parade plans have already been finalized.
1: Yes. Do you speak like an update anchor when you're not at work? Like,
5: when I'm not at work, this is my normal voice. Back to you.
1: The bowels.
0: He's a showman.
1: He really is. Mikey A, go ahead. You're up.
0: All right. Fellas, would you be shocked?
3: Oh.
0: Makes your ears bleed.
1: So stupid.
0: If Jaden Daniels still can't return to his rookie season form in year three.
1: Huh. So I had an episode. Mikey, you'll love this. My daughter decided to do a fantasy football draft. She took Jaden Daniels in the second round. I thundered it, and I took over the draft.
0: You have to.
1: She's like, Dad, you told me Jaden Daniels was good. I said, yeah, but he'll still be there in the 15th round. What are you doing? I'll take over from here. I would be shocked if Jaden Daniels doesn't get back to what he was in his rookie season. I think Jaden Daniels is that good, and I see no reason. He's young. I see no reason why he wouldn't get back to where he was as a rookie. He's a talented quarterback.
0: CJ Stroud is my reason.
6: Yeah, well, it's a good point.
2: But it feels like the Texans have just purposely ignored the upgrades needed around C.J. Stroud, and they're just looking at C.J. Stroud saying, C.J. Stroud's going to figure out. C.J. Stroud's a talented enough quarterback. At least the Commanders, it feels like there's at least like an attempt to try to build around Jaden Daniels and kind of return to that rookie season form.
0: I'm hesitant to do this, but 877-99 on Fox. If you have a would-you-be-shocked question for us, we will dress it up with all the sound effects that we have, and we only have one. But feel free to call in and present your would-you-be-shocked to me, Taylor, Mikey, Ike, and Iowa Sam. Go ahead, Taylor.
2: I have one. I'm going to stay in the same division as Mikey, actually. That's why I got a little worried when I heard Mikey starting that.
0: All right, what do you got?
2: Would you be shocked if the Giants win the NFC East?
0: Wow. Eagles, Commanders, Cowboys. Everyone loves the Cowboys. Jaden Daniels, I just said he should get back to where he was as a rookie. That means he'll probably be good if he does so. The Eagles are the Eagles. Yet I wouldn't be shocked because it's football. I wouldn't be shocked. I like the Giants. I like the coach. Jackson Dart, I think, is a good quarterback. I would not be shocked if the Giants won the NFC East. Mikey?
7: Well, I had this whole, like, thought-out thing that I was going to give you, and then you hit me with football is football.
0: Yeah.
7: And I kind of don't have a comeback to that.
0: It's tough.
7: Yeah. So, but in the end, I'm going to say, yes, I would be shocked because I think the Eagles are just that good. I think they're going to have probably a top three defense. They have a top three offensive line. I think they have an identity, and now that AJ Brown is gone, they're going to lean more into that identity. And I would be shocked if the Giants were able to overtake the Eagles.
0: Let's go to Sherman Oaks, Iowa Sam. Would you be shocked?
3: I would be shocked. I'd have the Commanders, the Eagles, and the Cowboys all ahead of the Giants. To finish
0: right, football, yes,
7: that's all of them. That's all.
3: I have the Giants firmly in fourth place, so I'd be shocked.
0: Okay, Ike.
4: I actually would not be shocked. I think they would have had a better record last year if they would have stayed a little healthier, but they have a good nucleus if they stay healthy, but they have a really underrated, young, deep, athletic squad of pass rushers.
0: All right. Shame on me for forgetting about EP Jason out in Sherman Oaks. Jason, would you be shocked?
8: Not only that, I would be Jeremy Shockey.
0: Really? Thank you.
8: Former Giants tight end.
0: Yeah, no, we get the joke.
2: We get it.
7: Yeah, we got it. We're there.
0: You don't need to explain
7: it. We're right there with you.
0: Wait, do they have questions out in Sherman Oaks? I mean, or no? Just answers. And bad jokes.
3: Just answers. And bad jokes.
0: Is Jason mad at me? Sam, is he mad at me?
3: No. He's got a half grin on his face. He's fine.
0: All right, good.
8: I'm not confident in the Giants, guys. I think I'd be Jeremy Shockey.
0: Yeah, it was funny in the second time. Go ahead, Mikey.
7: Okay. Would you be shocked?
0: Yes. It scares me.
7: I know. Would you be shocked if six playoff teams came from the West?
0: What do you mean?
2: In both conferences. AFC, I had that same thought. I had that same thought, too.
7: Okay. I'm sorry.
0: Okay. Right.
7: From the AFC and NFC West, if six total playoff teams came from those two divisions.
0: Taylor, thank you. I felt very alone there for a second.
2: Stu, I had the same thing in my head. I said, there's only four. So, yes, technically, I would be shocked if that happened. I wouldn't be shocked. I think the Chargers are really good in the AFC West. I think the Broncos, you could count on that defense. The Chiefs to make it back to the playoffs, and then the NFC West, it's murderer's row out there with the Rams, the 49ers, and the Seahawks. So I wouldn't be shocked if six make it.
0: I need to think about this one. It's a good question. Let's go to Iowa Sam and Sherman Oaks first. Would you be shocked, Iowa Sam?
3: I would not be too shocked. Those are good divisions out west.
0: Let's go to Isaac. Isaac, would you be shocked?
4: Not shocked at all. However, I would be shocked if one of them were the Raiders or Cardinals.
0: That is fair. EP Jason, would you be shocked?
8: Arizona Cardinals on the West Coast. Interesting. I would be shocked because the NFL is the least predictable league in the world. The AFC West from 4 years ago when Russell Wilson went there, the AFC West was supposed to have all their teams in the playoffs, and I think one made it. So I'm going to say I would be shocked.
1: I'm on record as saying Seattle won't make the playoffs. The Rams are a lock. Got to scroll up here. How many teams did you say?
7: Six.
1: I'd be shocked.
6: Wow.
1: I'd be shocked. Because I only have one team in the NFC making it, and that's the Rams. I don't think Seattle's going to make it. I don't think San Francisco's going to make it. How about that? And that means, and there's not four teams that can make it, five teams who can make it out of the AFC. So I would be shocked. The Broncos will make the playoffs. The Chiefs will make the playoffs. Chargers, no. Raiders, no. How about that?
2: I have a rapid fire one.
1: Yes.
2: Would you be shocked if Fernando Mendoza starts more than half the Raiders games this season?
1: I'm surprised he's not starting to start the season, to be honest.
7: No, I would not be shocked.
1: I would be shocked.
2: I would be shocked, too.
1: Yeah.
2: That schedule is tough to start. I don't think they're going to try to throw him in the fire. You get Kirk Cousins for a reason. Their bye week is super late in the season. I think that's where you kind of ease him into it.
1: All right. I got one for you guys. Would you be shocked if North Carolina made the college football playoff and the Patriots didn't make the NFL playoffs?
2: Wow, that's a twist, because Carolina is making the playoffs. College football fans, it's time to prove you know the game. 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

0: Joe Thomas is going to join us in a couple of minutes here, but first, let's go to Sherman Oaks. Isaac has a sports update.
1: Thank you, Stu Gotts, and perfect timing because we have enormous breaking news out of the NBA. ESPN has just reported that the NBA has at long last issued its punishment regarding the Kawhi Leonard Los Angeles Clippers salary cap circumvention scandal. ESPN just reporting that the NBA is stripping the Clippers of five first-round draft picks. The NBA is fining Los Angeles Clippers owner Steve Ballmer $30 million and is suspending Ballmer as well as Clippers president of basketball operations Lawrence Frank. No word yet on the length of the suspensions for Ballmer and Frank. Meanwhile, Kawhi Leonard will have to pay $700,000 in restitution for improper benefits. His contract not voided, not suspended. Uncle Dennis Robertson, being banned from the NBA for all business dealings. That just reported by ESPN. That's what's trending, Stu Gotts. Let's go back to you in just a moment. But again, to recap, Kawhi Leonard, $700,000 in restitution. He is not being suspended or having his contract voided. Again, those details just released by ESPN. All right, Stu Gotts, it's all yours.
0: Joining us now is Pro Football Hall of Famer and NFL Network analyst Joe Thomas. Joe's played 10,363 straight snaps without missing one. That's ridiculous. And it turns out he raises cattle the same way he played. Joe's Hall of Fame Farms is producing some of the tastiest beef on planet Earth. Joe, tell us about it, man.
2: Yeah, man. Thanks for having me on, Stu. I'm out in Wisconsin here, putting a passion project into play every single day. I'm out raising Japanese Wagyu, American Wagyu, Angus cattle out here, teaching my kids how to farm and ranch, and then bringing that beef right to the consumer. We sell online, and then we've got distribution nationally through retail chains and through restaurants, and it's just a beautiful day. Every day I get to go outside and chase cattle and then also chase my kids around a little bit.
0: It sounds delightful. Do the kids like it? Do they enjoy it?
2: Heck yeah. I mean, I love it. You know, being able to work alongside your kids and teach them something when they're actually listening to you, right, is kind of something that's new. But when you got a 1,500-pound cow or a 1,600-pound steer on the other side of the gate, like, they're listening pretty intently because lives are on the line. And it's awesome. I mean, they love being out here. It's kind of the middle of nowhere in the Driftless area of Wisconsin, but it's a beautiful part of the country. If you've never been here, and we raise some fantastic beef because of the terroir. It's like fine wine, you know. We're trying to produce that healthiest, tastiest beef on planet Earth, and it always starts with how they're raised and what they're eating.
0: We'll promote it again on the way out. HallOfFameFarms.com is the website if you want to check it out. I am wondering here, Joe, what'd you make as a former Cleveland Brown, as maybe the greatest Cleveland Brown player of all time, what'd you make of their decision to go with Deshaun Watson over Sanders?
2: I wasn't totally surprised. I got to spend a lot of time with them in training camp, calling their preseason games, and then doing some coaching when I was out there. And for the majority of training camp, Deshaun was ahead of Shadur as far as comprehension of the offense, being able to get the football out of his hand, operation, getting the offense in the play that Coach Monken wants, and making sure that the ball is being delivered on time and on the money, and being a two-play quarterback. Coach Monken's talked about that throughout his time here. He's used to Lamar Jackson in Baltimore, so he likes a quarterback that if things break down, they can break outside the pocket, they can make a first down with their legs, they can also break outside the pocket, and then throw the football deep down the field. And so I think even though the last preseason game that both those guys played in, which was the second one, was an abysmal failure for Deshaun, and Shadur played very well, I think Coach Monken looked at the totality of their work from the time that he got there, and he said, hey, I'm a 60-year-old first-time head coach. I'm not trying to win for somebody else into the future or set the table for somebody else to have success. I need to win now, and I'm trying to instill and install my culture from week one. So I'm going to make a decision for week one and then see what happens after that. And out of his own words, he has said that he feels Deshaun is able to operate the offense at the best level of the quarterbacks on the roster and gives him the best chance to win in week one. And that was solely what the decision was based on.
3: Joe, you mentioned the beef, and when you look at the Browns, they got rid of their entire beefy offensive line. Historic turnover, all five guys are gone, bringing in five new guys. How much will that affect what happens with Deshaun Watson?
2: I think it affected things early on, but being around that offensive line, they actually gelled pretty quickly. I was pretty impressed. I mean, they brought in a bunch of veterans across the board. Obviously, they got Spencer Fano, who's their rookie first-round draft choice, first offensive lineman off the board in the draft this past season. He's been growing in leaps and bounds. He earned that starting job midway through training camp. He's been looking great. And then the rest of those guys, they've got a lot of experience, and I think they've built a chemistry pretty quickly, and that's really important on that offensive line. But I think just leaning into the experience that those guys have had in other places, albeit, but in similar type offenses, it made them gel pretty quickly, and I think they'll be one of the sneaky strengths of the Browns offense this year.
4: Joe, as a Hall of Fame offensive lineman, a lot of the times we hear that voters don't really know what goes into offensive line play, so it's harder for offensive linemen to go into the Hall of Fame. I want to make you the head of the Hall of Fame for offensive linemen.
0: He should be. Yeah, he's the greatest ever.
4: Every offensive lineman comes to your desk, and then you have the say. You stamp him Hall of Famer or not a Hall of Famer.
0: I like it. Yes.
4: Like the Emperor from Gladiator, exactly.
2: I'm ready to be the Caesar Augustus of offensive linemen for the Hall of Fame. I think that's beautiful. Although, that's quite a bit of pressure. There's been a lot of great offensive linemen, but you're right. It's always difficult because you talk about quarterbacks going in the Hall of Fame. You talk about coaches. You talk about receivers. Like, they have stats. You can stack them up against guys from other generations. But it's a lot harder on the offensive line, especially if you look at the pre-Pro Football Focus era, where really the quality of the offensive line play came down to, hey, did his peers vote him into the Pro Bowl, which turns into be a little bit of a popularity contest in years past. And what does the media in that area think about that offensive lineman? And has he had a good running back with him, so they've got some rushing yardage? Did the quarterback play well, so he didn't take a lot of sacks? And how did they win in the playoffs in the Super Bowl? And so those are things that, you know, oftentimes don't reflect necessarily on the job that that certain offensive lineman did or didn't. But I think we've come a long way with Pro Football Focus because they may not be perfect, but at least they're watching every play and they're grading all those guys. So you have a general idea of who's playing well, who may not be playing quite as well. And you can look back in time throughout a player's career and say, like, hey, he consistently graded as one of the top five players at his position. He is definitely Hall of Fame worthy, at least of that consideration.
0: How would Joe Thomas, as a former offensive lineman, feel if he was going out on the field still playing and he was going up against Aaron Donald and Myles Garrett?
2: Well, hang on. Here's my real quick. This is my retirement paper. I would like to officially retire because I am not walking on that field to go against those two beasts. I mean, when I think of in my generation in the last 40 years watching offensive and defensive linemen go at it, the best defensive tackle I ever played against or ever saw was Aaron Donald.
0: Wow.
2: The best defensive end I ever played against or saw was Myles Garrett. And put both guys on the same side is just flat out unfair.
3: Joe, there's always a lot of pressure when great players retire to come back. I remember everybody in Cleveland clamoring for you to return. But Aaron Donald's actually doing it 1-2 years after hanging it up. What do you expect from him? Do you expect that we see 85% Aaron Donald, 100%?
2: So I think, honestly, Aaron Donald is a unique specimen. There is one of one in the history of the world that is Aaron Donald. And so, honestly, I think from a performance standpoint, athletically, power, I'm sure he's been working out. He's a guy like me that gets up and works out probably every day. And I think he's going to be able to play great. My big question is, what type of work has he been putting in the last 2 years around the clock? You know, I train to feel good and to try to stay in shape, but I don't train for the NFL anymore. There's a difference between being in good shape and being in NFL shape. And so my question is, I think he'll be ready for those first few games, but can his body survive the duration of a 17-game season? That's really the question, because you got to put in that training around the clock in the off season to build up those calluses on your body, to be able to build that durability so that you can survive an NFL season. There's a beating that your body takes that when you retire, you quickly forget what that was like, and you forget the work that was put in to get you to that position to be able to play 17 games in a season. And I do question if he's going to be able to stay on the field for 17 weeks, because that is a long season. And to do it after 2 years off, I mean, it takes a special human, but hey, hats off to him. If there's anybody on planet Earth that can do that, it's Aaron Donald.
0: When is the last time someone asked Joe Thomas to come back?
2: Oh, it's been a few years. Okay. I had my hip replaced last year, so right. I think that finally put everybody on notice that this is not happening. I do not have any gas left in the tank. And I always told people, like, look, I didn't retire because I was bored and wanted to go farm, although I love farming now and trying to raise amazing beef. But, like, I retired because my body could not handle it anymore.
0: Right.
2: Trust me. Would I have loved to make the money that those guys are making right now and come back? Absolutely. Like, there's no better job in the world than playing in the NFL. And if you can do it, play as long as you can. But I did not have one more snap left in my body.
0: But if McVay calls today and just says, hey, Joe, we need you for a couple of snaps. You'll be a member of the Rams. We have a good chance of winning the Super Bowl. Would you think about it? I mean, just maybe?
2: If it was the week of the Super Bowl, if you could sign me, I'd show up. I'd give my best out in that field. But hey, make sure you got that golf cart with the stretcher. It's in park, but it's turned on and ready to come pick me up on the field because I'm going to need it.
0: All right, we'll get you out of here in a couple of minutes. I have a question for Taylor and Mikey. If I had Joe's background, would you guys think of me? Because in his background, there are tools, there's farming equipment. He's a man.
4: It's a man's background, yeah.
0: Yes, would you think?
3: It's a man's background,
0: would
3: yes.
0: I look more manly if I had that kind of background?
4: No, I wonder whose house you're in.
0: All right. I just had to ask because Joe is a man. What's the best cut of steak, Joe? We had this conversation on the air the other day. What is the best cut of steak according to Joe Thomas?
2: You know, out of the traditional middle meats, you know, ribeyes, strips, tenders, I'm a New York strip guy. However, the Wagyu that we grow on our farm is the most tender, marbled, mouthwatering, delicious beef you've ever had. And so that makes not just those middles incredible delicacies, but everything on the shoulder all the way to the sirloin and the cow. So if you ask me my favorite, it's the Bavette. It's like sirloin flap, so it's inside. It's got a little thicker grain, but incredible tenderness and beefy flavor. Marbling is off the chain. It melts in your mouth. You can cook it in a variety of different ways. You can even throw it on the smoker. And then my second favorite is a nod to my Brazilian friends, the picanha. It's the sirloin butt. It's unbelievable. If you've ever had them at those Brazilian steakhouses when they come around on the big skewers with the swords, like, you know how great life is when you're sitting there in Tacoma. You're just sweating out that Wagyu beef, and life is absolutely at its finest when you're doing that. So if you go on our website, Hall of Fame Farms, check out the chef's cuts. 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It's mouthwatering. It's delicious. And we offer the stuff that you can't get in a grocery store because we do that nose to tail butchery. So check out the Bavette. Check out the Picanha. I guarantee you'll say it's the best steak of your life.
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0: Jesus. He likes it.
2: I think it's a done deal. Like, if you're producing, I'm there every day, baby. I mean, can you imagine a better combination? Like, on planet Earth for an American that loves football? I mean, those are just two things that go together better than anything that you've ever been around, and I would be happy to put my name on that one.
0: So you're saying you're in? Like, this is a binding contract.
2: In.
0: Okay.
2: Done deal. As long as you don't mind me doing it from the barn, I'm cool.
0: No, we want you doing it from the barn. What are you talking about?
3: It can't be done anywhere else.
2: Naturally. All right, perfect. Well, I got the setup. I'm out here at the farm, so I'll just take her outside by the cattle, and we'll be rolling, and I'll bring the smoker out there, too.
0: Your second answer on best cut was a big win for Mikey A. When you go to those Brazilian steakhouses, are you just constantly on green? Do you ever flip the coin over to red, Joe?
2: I never have. It's a pride thing with me, too. Right. First of all, you never touch the salad bar, and you never touch the bread.
0: Right.
2: You put the green down until your friends are ready to leave, and you just eat everything. You never say no.
0: Right.
2: Eat everything that comes to your table. I guarantee you'll thank me later.
0: All right, Joe, we appreciate the time. HallOfFameFarms.com if you want to check out his website. Joe, we appreciate it. You look really happy, man. You are happy, Joe. You are happy working with your kids, teaching them how to be farmers. You're doing what you love. You seem very happy, and I'm happy for you. Thank you for doing this, my man.
2: Thanks for having me on. And if you send me your address, I'll get you some jerky, some of our beef sticks. It's the best you've ever had. Would love to share with you guys. Give you an opportunity to just taste what greatness is like.
0: Okay. We're going to
3: be my address.
4: We're going to hold you to that. Yeah.
3: That'll be my address.
0: We're sending you everyone's address. And we look forward to launching a new podcast with you. Thank you, Joe.
2: I appreciate it, guys. Thanks for having me on.
0: All right. Thank you, man.
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1: A short time ago, the NBA issued the following discipline in the Kawhi Leonard Los Angeles Clippers salary cap circumvention scandal. The Clippers have been stripped of five first-round draft picks from 2029 to 2033 and have been fined $30 million. Los Angeles Clipper owner Steve Ballmer has been suspended for 1 year for, and I quote, knowingly seeking to help Mr. Leonard obtain off-court income opportunities for approving a business deal that he knew was a precondition for aspiration to enter into an endorsement agreement with Mr. Leonard, and for his failure to create conditions under which his organization abided by the NBA's circumvention rules, unquote. Additionally, Los Angeles Clippers president of business operations, Gillian Zucker, suspended for 1 year without pay for, and again, we quote from the NBA, being primarily and directly culpable for the impermissible endorsement arrangements and for providing false and misleading statements to investigators, unquote. Clippers president of basketball operations, Lawrence Frank, suspended without pay for 6 months for, quote, his involvement with the impermissible endorsement arrangements and for approving impermissible expenses incurred by Mr. Leonard and his family, unquote. So that's the discipline that the NBA has just handed down to the Los Angeles Clippers. How about Kawhi Leonard? How about Uncle Dennis? Kawhi Leonard ordered to pay $700,000 in restitution to the NBA. However, it's notable for what has not been assessed to Kawhi Leonard. He has not been suspended. He has not had his contract voided. The only discipline that he faces, having to pay $700,000 worth of restitution. Kawhi Leonard's former business representative, Uncle Dennis Robertson, banned from all NBA-related business dealings for 5 years. And the language directly from NBA Commissioner Adam Silver, quote, I am deeply disappointed by the flagrant violations of our rules and by the Clippers' institutional and leadership failures that led to this misconduct, unquote. Again, that a direct quote from the commissioner of the NBA, Adam Silver. So to recap what you need to know the most, the Clippers fined $30 million, stripped of five first-round draft picks. Owner Steve Ballmer suspended for 1 year. President of basketball operations Lawrence Frank suspended 6 months without pay. Kawhi Leonard ordered to pay $700,000 in restitution, otherwise no further discipline for him. And the infamous Uncle Dennis Robertson banned from all NBA-related business dealings for 5 years. And within the last few moments, we now have another development. Kawhi Leonard has issued a statement about all this that has just come down through his new agent, cat by the name of Harrison Gaines. And I will read this Kawhi Leonard statement. Quote, integrity and respect for this game are fundamental to who I am. I accept full responsibility for lapses in judgment by people within my inner circle and regret the distraction this situation has caused the fans and my family, unquote. No, that was actually the statement that he released. He says, and again I quote, I accept full responsibility for lapses in judgment by people within my inner circle. He does not say, I accept full responsibility for lapses in judgment by me. No, not by him, by people within his inner circle. Yes, this story is just the gift that keeps on giving. So that's the basics of an unprecedented level of discipline. And I think that's the main takeaway. And we'll bring in Jason Stewart for his perspective and this reaction to this huge breaking news that has just come down here on Fox Sports Radio. But my first impression is this is without question the biggest league-issued discipline, I think, in North American professional sports history. So the things that come to mind offhand, Bounty Gate with the New Orleans Saints and Spy Gate. So here is the discipline for Bounty Gate. Sean Payton was suspended a whole season, the head coach of the Saints. The Saints were fined $500,000 and they were docked 2 second-round draft picks. Clippers fined $30 million. They still have their head coach, who had nothing to do with it, according to the NBA. And they were fined, they were stripped 5 first-round draft picks. The Saints only 2 second-round draft picks. The discipline for Spygate, Bill Belichick fined $500,000. The Patriots organization fined $250,000. Again, the Clippers just slightly higher, $30 million. And the Patriots were docked 1 first-round draft pick. The Clippers were docked 5 first-round draft picks. So those previously, just kind of offhand recollection, are the biggest league-issued forms of discipline in sports history. For the whole Houston Astros sign-stealing scandal, first and second-round picks in 2020 and 2021, and that was basically it there. So I'll tell you what. I just think that the main takeaway by this announcement by the NBA is this is the biggest punishment from a league to a team in professional sports history. And Kawhi Leonard only had to pay $700,000 in restitution, not suspended, didn't have any issues with his contract terminated, could just release a really tone-deaf statement blaming his former inner circle and accepting zero personal responsibility himself. And by the way, again, this stuff just came down. Another thing that I can tell you about, and I'm going to read this throughout the afternoon because we got Covino and Rich coming up at the top of the hour. The NBA did not just make this announcement with the discipline. They also are releasing the entire investigative report by the law firm Wachtell Lipton. It's a 36-page report, and I'm going to dive into it and see if I can find any other details during Covino and Rich coming up at the top of the hour. But that's sort of my main takeaway, Jason, that this was the biggest penalty by a league on a team in sports history. What are your main takeaways?
2: Go ahead and dive into that formal report. And I want to talk about the instigation of the report. The person that instigated this entire thing, Pablo Torre. I don't know if there has ever been a journalist in the history of journalism that is doing a victory lap right now in his head more than Pablo Torre. He has been dismissed for the last calendar year. He has had other journalists try to take shots at him. The league has been so quiet on this that it hasn't given them any vindication whatsoever. I'm guessing this came as a big a surprise to Pablo Torre as it just came to us. You and I have been doing this a long time. I'm in my 30 years doing this. I've never heard anything more punitive. This is the closest thing to a death penalty.
1: SMU, you, great
2: point. You and
1: point.
2: I lived through the death penalty, yes. Okay? This is the closest thing to a death penalty that anyone has ever handed a pro franchise. I mean, you work for the Clippers, for our station AM 570 in Los Angeles. The Clippers and the Donald Sterling thing was so ugly. It was disgusting to even think about and talk about, but it wasn't as punitive. In fact, Donald Sterling walked away with a substantial amount of money. This is incredible, and I can't wait to hear how Fox Sports Radio talks about it the rest of the day.
1: And I'm glad you brought up Pablo Torre, because how about this for the canary feathers protruding out of his mouth, Jason? I'm not making this up. I'm going to read the first sentence of the actual report that was sent to the NBA. On September 3rd, 2025, the podcast Pablo Torre finds out, ... So Pablo Torre was right. He was immortalized and has been immortalized forever in the biggest discipline handed down by a league in pro sports history just now. We will continue to talk about it because Covino and Rich are coming up at the top of the hour. Stay with us on Fox Sports Radio.
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0: Clancy and her defense attorney Kevin Reddington at the defense table as this was all playing out. Reddington asked Clancy, "Are you okay?" And she nodded yes. And he has told the media this week that they are both nervous about the outcome here.
1: The USS ramping up strikes against Iranian targets, raising concerns about the ongoing war and overall economy. After 286 days at sea, the USS Abraham Lincoln docking in Thailand today. Families of sailors last month going public with their concerns on board the ship and strain on crew members due to the extended deployment. Shakira Fairfax is the mother of one of the sailors and was in Bangkok to greet her daughter.
2: There was a time where, the morale was low, and I said, what can I do? You know, what can I do? She said, just tell me old stories. And to be able to share stories and laugh and photographs, to take that walk down memory lane was really nice.
1: It's been 1 week since the deadly catastrophic flooding and mudslides in Nepal and Tibet. More than 1,100 confirmed dead, another 3,900 others missing, including dozens of Americans. Word today, American jazz singer Cassandra Wilson has died. Mississippi-born singer, known for her smoky and smooth vocals, including her cover of Harvest Moon, Cassandra Wilson was 70. You're listening to ABC News.
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1: Energy Secretary Chris Wright in Venezuela today, signing the energy deal that the Trump administration announced between the U.S. and Venezuela. At the ceremony, Chevron CEO Mike Wirth says the company will pump more funds into oil production in Venezuela.
5: Together with our partners, we expect to invest more than $7 billion and double production to approximately 500,000 barrels per day over just the next 5 years.
1: Analysts say that deal won't do much to lower gas prices right now, and that it could take years for more supply to hit the U.S. markets. There are more wild tales of animal run-ins on the trail and in the water.
6: Example number one, in Alaska, Jaden Nakora hunting with his cousin when a bear suddenly came out of the woods charging at his head.
7: I was chewing on my face and I could hear like the bones snapping in my nose.
6: It eventually left them alone. Both cousins say they're lucky to be alive. Same goes for example number two, Lynette Bellin in California. She was swimming in Lake Tahoe.
8: I turned around and there was this otter and it just came at me. Teeth and claws and biting and scratching.
6: She needed 38 stitches because of that otter, but she should be okay. Sherry Preston, ABC News.
1: Excitement is building for the new season of Dancing with the Stars. On today's Good Morning America, the new crop of competitors were revealed. Celebrities Julia Stiles, Jenna Dewan, and Guillermo Rodriguez from Jimmy Kimmel Live among the dancers who will take to the ballroom floor. The 35th season kicks off September 15th. Disney is the parent company of ABC and ABC News. Michelle Franz and ABC News.
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9: Good afternoon, I'm Steve Ridge with news. The Zeman County Board voting to approve implementing a 3% hotel motel tax dedicated to the expansion of the Bank of Springfield Center. County officials announced that proposal last week to minimize costly delays to add a 30 to 40,000 square foot ballroom, while the General Assembly considers a proposed Capital Area Tourism Authority that could provide other incentives to build an adjacent privately owned hotel in downtown. Springfield Hotel and Lodging Association President Darren Dame told the board the county hotel motel tax increase to an overall 17% will

0: make it second only to Chicago and have a detrimental effect on business.
1: Visitors, meeting planners, and tournament organizers compare costs. If Springfield becomes more expensive than neighboring communities, some businesses will go elsewhere.
0: Springfield Tourism Director Scott Dahl says that tax will be in line with other cities and will allow the capital city to provide amenities that today's conventions and organizers expect.
2: Currently, when you have a general session, you're on concrete floors with temporary drapery surrounded by permanent seating. That's not what's expected by major conventions coming to a city. We need new space, and that's what this expansion will bring us, is that new space that will bring these conventions back.
0: Lead contamination was confirmed in soil in a section of a Taylorville park, according to a report released by the Department of Public Health. Study shows elevated lead levels in one of the baseball fields near the dining hall at Manners Park. For more news, visit WMAY.com.
3: Here's your Storm Team 20 forecast. An extreme heat warning continues until 7 p.m. Friday night. Daytime highs approaching 100 this afternoon under clear skies, southwesterly winds 8 to 15 miles per hour. 78 tonight, clear skies. Slight chance for isolated thunderstorms. Tomorrow, highs level off around 99, bright sunshine. I'm meteorologist Jennifer Wojcicki on Sports Radio 92.3 FM and 1450 AM. Currently, it's 98 degrees.
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0: It's another warm afternoon in Central Illinois. Heat advisory is still in effect. It's supposed to end tomorrow. It might be extended considering Friday. We're expecting a high temperature of 98, not ideal for week three high school football action. Week one was actually pretty nice. Now we're starting to warm things up a little bit. Goodness. We appreciate you joining us on the Press Box. It is 12 minutes after 4 o'clock. Darren Pritchett with you, the host of the Morning Huddle, weekday morning 6 to 9 a.m. This is kind of the afternoon huddle, I guess, here on a Wednesday. And we are taking you up until the start of Chicago Cubs baseball. Pre-game coverage courtesy of the Cubs Radio Network gets underway at 6:05. The first pitch right around 6:40. Right here on your home of the Cubs and the White Sox, Sports Radio 92.3 FM and 1450 AM. And it's going to be Jacob Mizorowski, the guy that's going to win the Cy Young in the National League, pitching for the Brew Crew. David Peterson will go for the Chicago Cubs. And the Cubs had that terrific showing on Monday, destroying Milwaukee 17-3, and when they jumped out to a 3-0 lead after four innings last night, you could feel a small little change in momentum. I mean, at that point, seven games out of first place is a huge margin with 1 month to go. So the Cubs really needed to sweep this series against Milwaukee to get back to within shouting distance and really put some pressure on Milwaukee. But the Brewers, after being down 3-0, responded against Matthew Boyd and Daniel Palencia. Christian Yelich put the Brew Crew in front with a 2-run home run, and they never looked back as they beat the Cubs last night. So 17-3 was pretty cool, but at the end of the day, the Brewers balanced off that particular game by winning Game 2, and now they have the advantage in Game 3 with Mizorowski pitching against the left-hander David Peterson. We've got our eyes right now on the desert because the Philadelphia Phillies are taking on the Arizona Diamondbacks this afternoon. The Phillies, amidst all of the talk about the Cubs and the Brewers playing in a series in which the Cubs are trying to close in on Milwaukee for the division lead, Philadelphia jumped the Cubs in the wild card standings last night with their victory over the Diamondbacks. And right now, the Phillies and the D-backs are in a pitcher's duel. Arizona is coming to the plate in the bottom of the seventh inning. There has been just four hits in the game, and right now the Phillies and Arizona are scoreless. D-backs coming to the plate in their half of the seventh inning. So, right now the Phillies one game ahead of the Cubs
15: in the race for the number one wild card. If you're not familiar with the playoff structure or the playoff tree, the number one wild card will host a best of three wild card series against the number two wild card. So as of this second, in a best of three wild card series, it would be the Chicago Cubs at the Philadelphia Phillies. All three games would be in the city of brotherly love, just like the Cubs had the home field last year against San Diego. So, important for the Cubs to get back on track quickly because the Phillies have been scorching hot. I think at one point, and maybe the number's higher, but I do remember the Cubs being at least six games ahead of Philadelphia for that number one wild card, but that has been wiped away. It's crazy to think. The Cubs hit 62 home runs in August. 62. That is the most home runs ever hit by a National League team in any month. One of those early 1900 Yankee teams had more to set the American League record. I think it was 1929, possibly, Murderers Row era. But the Cubs had all those home runs, and yet they were 16-12 in the month, and they lost a half a game in the standings to Milwaukee. So all the home runs didn't necessarily lead to a lot of victories. Some frustrating late-inning losses probably highlight that 16-12 record. So right now, the Phillies and the D-backs scoreless in the seventh. If the Phillies win, they move a game and a half ahead of the Cubs for that number one wild card, pending the outcome of the Cub game tonight. And, of course, if the Phillies lose, Cubs are a half a game back, and they can pull even with a victory over Mizorowski and the Brewers tonight. We could even take it a step further. If the playoffs started today, this would be the playoff tree. In the National League, like we just described, it would be the Cubs at the Phillies. So the Cubs would have to deal with that terrific pitching staff of Philadelphia, Zach Wheeler, Christopher Sanchez, who started the All-Star game for the National League, and he has been dominant in his home ballpark. Probably you might see Jesus Luzardo or Aaron Nola in game number three, and you got to deal with Kyle Schwarber, Bryce Harper, Trey Turner, and Philadelphia. The winner of the Cubs-Phillies best-of-three wildcard series would advance to take on the current number one seed. Yes, the old Milwaukee Brewers right now have the best record in the National League, and they've got that number one seed, and they would be sitting and waiting for the winner of the Cubs-Philadelphia series. Milwaukee, of course, knocked out the Cubs in that very round last year in a fifth and deciding game up in Milwaukee. The other part of the National League playoff tree, it would be Arizona or San Diego at the second. They are tied for the final wild card spot in the National League. I think Arizona has the head-to-head advantage. They would win the tiebreaker. So let's just say that's accurate. It would be Arizona at Atlanta in the best of three wild card series. Atlanta right now has the worst record of the three division leaders in the National League, so they would drop down to the wild card round and take on Arizona. The winner of the D-backs and the Braves advance to that best of five divisional round, where they will take on the number two seed, the Los Angeles Dodgers, who have not played great baseball for a month and a half. I know they're pretty good at turning the ignition key and just boom, taking off, but this has been a very poor stretch for the Dodgers. They're getting healthier, but they're not winning ball games. The St. Louis Cardinals hit five home runs off the Dodgers last night in a 13-8 win. Thomas Sagesi hit two home runs, for crying out loud, for Oliver Marmol's team. But the Dodgers, still that number two seed in the National League. They take on the winner of Arizona and Atlanta. Here's where things get really interesting. Now, there's no doubt the National League is loaded with really good teams. The American League is a little light in that category. So when you look at the playoff tree in the American League, man, it's almost mind-boggling that the Chicago White Sox, after 100 lost seasons, could be sitting not only as the division leader in the AL Central, but up to the minute, they would be the number two seed in the American League, and they would get a bye into the divisional round. Incredible. The way things line up right now, the White Sox are on the right side of the bracket in the American League, because at the top of the bracket, it's all the big boys from the American League East. The Tampa Bay Rays currently are the number one seed in the American League, and as of right now, they would sit back and relax, and they would have to deal with the winner of the top two wild cards facing off in the American League in a best-of-three series at Yankee Stadium. Yes, we would get Red Sox and Yankees in that best-of-three wild card round. So Tampa Bay kind of gets punished for being the number one seed. You would honestly rather be the number two seed, the White Sox, because the Sox path, I'm not going to say it's a cakewalk, but I would much prefer this path than what Tampa Bay has to deal with. The White Sox would take on the winner of the number three wild card, Cleveland, and they would travel to the AL West champion, which is right now the Houston Astros, a team not only trying to win the AL West, but they're just trying to stay above 500 on the season. So while Tampa Bay would get the winner of Boston, New York, the White Sox get Cleveland or Houston. Sign me up for that. That is a great path for the White Sox to get to the American League Championship Series. And then let's see what happens at the top of the bracket with Boston, New York, and Tampa Bay. So if you are a Cub fan or a Sox fan, whatever the case may be, and you have a buddy that roots for the other team in Chicago, it'd be a pretty good wager right now. Which team has the best chance to go the furthest in October? The Cubs would have to play more games. Cubs, I think we can say, are a better team than the White Sox head-to-head. Let's forget about what happened in the regular season, but if you're picking rosters in the postseason, I would lean toward the Cubs, and that's not derogatory, toward the White Sox. But who has a chance to go further? The Cubs would have to go through Philadelphia just to get as far as the White Sox, and the Cubs would have to go through Philadelphia and Milwaukee to get to the championship series, while the Sox only have to go through Cleveland or Houston. I think the White Sox would be a pretty good play at this particular time. So that's where we stand with the playoff picture in the American League. Now let's fill in some blanks. This afternoon in Major League Baseball, two games are final, and the Cardinals, who are 3.5 games out of the final wild card spot, got some help from the Cincinnati Reds today at Great American Ballpark. Cincinnati defeated San Diego 7-3, so that allows the Cardinals to move to within 3.5 of the D-backs and the Padres. In a game that featured a rain delay, Atlanta ended up crushing the Washington Nationals 9-0. We've got four games in progress right now. Three of the four in the America League. The Mariners lead the Red Sox at Fenway Park 4-1 in the bottom of the fourth inning. The Mariners, one of the big disappointments in baseball, almost made the World Series last year. They are 65-74. The Cardinals traded Seattle Brendan Donovan. He has hardly played this year due to a couple of injuries, including his most recent injury. He was hit by a baseball in the batting cage in the head, sending him right back to the injured list. The Orioles trying to stay relevant in the wild card chase. They lead the Rockies 3-2, bottom of the eighth inning, out at Coors Field. And the Athletics are crushing the Texas Rangers right now, 9-2, as Skip Schumacher's Rangers are hitting in the bottom of the ninth inning. And the update on that Phillies Diamondbacks game, it is still 0-0. Philadelphia just starting to hit in the top of the eighth inning against the Diamondback bullpen. Two teams that have a pretty good shot to make the postseason, squaring off in the desert. It is 425. 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Hilltoppers won 21-14. Cyclone head coach John Allison wants more out of the Cyclone offense. How does he get that out of the offense? And what about the way the defense has played so far? You'll hear from Coach Allison coming up in our next segment on the Press Box.
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15: All right, Cub fans, Philadelphia did not score in the top of the eighth inning. Diamondbacks coming to the plate in the bottom of the eighth inning. The Phillies and Arizona are scoreless, an important game for the Cubs, who currently trail the Phillies by one game for the number one wild card in the National League. Well, around these parts, we are getting set for high school football week number three. And right here on Sports Radio 92.3 FM and 1450 AM, we will bring you the Central State 8 matchup featuring Sacred Heart Griffin and Springfield Southeast. This is a matchup of Western Division teams. The Cyclones won the Western Division last year in the Central State 8. So far, Sacred Heart Griffin has a record of 1-1. The dramatic victory in week one over Lincoln Way Central, 27-23. The game-winning touchdown play, of course, went viral. Cam Brinkman to Demetrius Roberson, who made the spectacular one-handed catch, and that got the Cyclones into the win column, a game in which they led 20-3 in the fourth quarter. The Knights roared back, but the Cyclones made one more play than Lincoln Way Central to pick up that win. Then in week two, a very confident Cyclone team went to Joliet, trying to beat Joliet Catholic for the first time. This is the first shot at Joliet Catholic during the regular season, and the Cyclones never led in this ball game. The Hilltoppers led 7-0. Cyclones tied it. Hilltoppers went up 14-7. Cyclones tied it again, but then the Hilltoppers scored a touchdown in the fourth quarter and beat SHG by a tally of 21-14. I think it is fair to say, as someone who broadcast the games, talking to Coach Allison, talking to the players as the season was just about ready to get underway, they felt like they were going to be able to run the football. They wanted to have a little more power football in their game when it was time to gain those tough 3 or 4 yards to be able to do that. A new look offensive line, the skill in the backfield is pretty much the same as last year. But so far through 2 weeks, the offense has been very uneven. Now, one of the reasons why the offense is only averaging 20 points per game, number one, they played really good competition. Okay, number two, the top two running backs on the depth chart, Mikey Gresh and Ryan Broomfield, through two games have combined for 16 carries for 56 yards and a touchdown. Now, players being banged up factors into that number, of course. But at the start of the year, after two games, you would not expect those two guys to combine for only 16 carries. So a lot on the shoulders of their senior quarterback, Cam Brinkman. He's already had to carry it 31 times this year. For 174 yards, he is averaging 5.6 yards per carry. It would be, at this point, difficult for the Cyclones to run the football if it were not for their quarterback, Cam Brinkman. So in the post game, after the Joliet Catholic loss, our very own Chris DeLisser spoke with John Allison, and a couple of times he mentioned, we're going to have to make some changes. This group is too good to only be averaging 20 points per game through the first 2 weeks. So earlier today on the morning huddle, Cyclone head coach John Allison was on the program to talk a little bit more about the game against Joliet Catholic and possible changes. What goes into all the changes that you might make after 2 weeks? So this was my conversation from earlier today with Cyclone head coach John Allison. You can hear the entire interview on our podcast at sportsradio1450.com. But this is a sample of some of the more important stuff we talked about this morning. Coach, last week, Joliet Catholic, 21-14 loss in the postgame. You mentioned you expect more out of your offense, averaging 20 points per game over the first two. As you think about the offense and maybe making some changes, how much does the opponent factor into your evaluation of the offensive performance so far?
1: I mean, it did, but if we, if our goal is to play with the best teams in the state and play for a state championship, then we've got to be able to do that against a team like JCA, as good as they are, and we've got to have more consistency out of our base run game with our running backs, and not rely on Cam to kind of get it done on draws out of the quick game. And so, I think the focus is just establishing our identity in terms of our base offense, and then we can do the special stuff and the other stuff that we did on top of that. But we've got to be more consistent in the base stuff.
15: Coach, aren't you handcuffed a little bit from the fact that you're a little banged up at the running back position?
1: We've got some, with Mikey and now Broomfield too, and we've got a couple others with Nate and a couple other guys that are banged up, and Janiak has been. So definitely a room that's got some injuries, and so But we've got guys that are capable, a lot of our sets that we ended up in empty with last week were a result of people needing breaks, including, guys that are going both ways on defense and not using our tight ends as much. And so that was definitely a part of it.
15: You mentioned in the post game you were going to look at everything. You maybe were going to make some changes on offense. As a guy that's been an offensive coordinator on multiple state championship teams, with your offensive background, when you turn on the tape, what are you looking for before you start thinking about making any changes?
1: I think if it was just like, was it game plan issues? Was it wrong play calls on our end? Or was it just simply getting beat at the point of attack? I think it's very, very different. And one of the things I looked at a lot was just efficiency in passing game. We threw a couple quick hitches that went for 10 yards. Unfortunately, we lost one to a fumble. Really looking at efficiency in passing game, how many were thrown out of the break of cuts versus scrambles where Cam found somebody open late. Just things like that we need to fix, we need to talk about. And a lot of it was about scheme this week, and a lot of it was like maybe dumbing things down a little bit, going, make sure everybody's confident in the game plan and maybe take some things out.
15: You've got some really good players on offense, and listening to you, it sounds like this is something that's very fixable and can be fixed pretty quick.
1: I agree. And last night, if it's any indication, was probably, crazy as it is, at 7:30 at night, one of our best practices this summer. And the intensity was there, and the kids were focused, and it's in the not when the sun's not beating down on you, even though it's been hot. I mean, there's more energy, and it was good practice.
15: John Allison, head coach of Sacred Heart Griffin football, our guest on the Springfield Clinic Orthopedics Hotline. Sometimes, no matter what level of football, coach, it takes a little while for chemistry to build with an offensive line, and you have a lot of new parts on your offensive line. What is your evaluation of that group through two games?
1: Well, we need more consistency there, too. I really wanted to be able to run power for 3 or 4 yards when we needed it this year. And part of it, I know, is, Mark was out game one, and so we kind of moved them around for that. And then Mark comes back, we slide our right tackle from game one into right guard. And so there have been some moving parts, and I think, one of the things we're still trying to do is still move it around a little bit and try some different things at practice. And the goal is to have it solidified, for a long playoff run. And if it takes us a few weeks to kind of get it dialed in, see what people are capable of. And there's always that injury factor. You kind of find something that, this is how it's going to be. And then something happens and you got to switch it again. So I think we're still looking for a little more out of them. And they know that they wholeheartedly expect to be able to run the ball better in key situations. And so I think they've taken that on and want to get it fixed.
15: John, you've talked in the past about your quarterback, Cam Brinkman. He is as hard on himself as anybody else could be. I'm curious about his leadership in the huddle. In a situation like this where the offense wants to be better, wants to be more efficient, does he have a pretty strong voice?
1: He's kind of more of a silent leader, and I want him to be more of a stronger voice. And I mean, he's welcome to speak up, but I mean, his personality is not that way sometimes. And I know on the basketball court, he's a little bit more outspoken. So I'm hoping he takes a little bit more of that on, but he's really just, lead by example, go 100% and people follow along type person. But I would definitely welcome some more of that vocal leadership.
15: I'll tell you what, Coach, I'm not a football coach, but just calling the games through two games, I've been very impressed with your defense. The first three quarters against Lincoln Way Central, you handled that great offense beautifully. Fatigue was a factor, no doubt, in the fourth quarter. And you faced a power run team in Joliet Catholic last Friday. And you look at the end of the day, Coach, they only scored 21 points, and seven of those points were scored off a short field after a fumble by the offense. So I'd really like to get your thoughts on where your defense is right now, considering the two teams that you played so far this year.
1: I've been very impressed with them. I talked so much praise about them and the way they handled the quick huddle to the snap against Lincoln Way Central. And so I was really impressed with that. This game, I mean, just an ultimate test. I mean, they're running power and they're running zone right at you, and they're a little bit of ISO. And so being able to handle that and fit in there, like you said, it really was about 14 points. We gave them that short field and the hitch fumble I've so been impressed. I mean, with the number of players, we got to shore a couple things up, but also just coaches in general. We're thinking, we could let them out of a couple third and longs that we can't have. And so, so we've got some things that we still can fix, but, I've been very impressed with their number one, just the absolute hustle out of some of those kids. And that's what it takes to play great defense, is getting a lot of people running to the ball. And so, very impressive so far this year, and hope that continues and even gets better.
15: Last year, Coach, you had a guy in Drew Ward who not only impacted offense, defense, and also special teams. And I look at a two-way player this year in Andrew Walters, who is your top pass catcher so far this year and had a big game defensively against Joliet Catholic on Friday, coming from his safety position to help out in the run game. Describe his development through the years with this program and how important Andrew Walters is to this year's Sacred or Griffin football team.
1: I mean, just a phenomenal athlete. With his size and the ability to run like he does, it's a tough matchup. I think the most improvement I've seen maybe out of him in his entire playing career happened at JCA. I think him getting in on run game and power and things for at the 2 or 3 yard gain spot coming from safety, he did that more in this last game than I think I've ever seen. And so, that's, if he can start developing that part of his game, I mean, he could be unbelievable. And so, another guy like you just mentioned that's kind of like Drew Ward is Rutter, Rutter plays both ways, and he's taken on the kicking game, which he hadn't planned on doing. So, both those kids have been so important for us on both sides of the ball.
15: Andrew Walters right now in the Central State 8, number 3 in receptions. He has 8 so far this year. And Walters is 2nd in the conference in receiving yards with 123. So Sacred Heart Griffin will take on Springfield Southeast. That game is Friday night at 7 o'clock on Sports Radio 92.3 and 1450. Southeast is off to an 0-2 start. They lost to Muscoota in week 2, 53-6. Muscoota had great success running the football. They also had a kickoff return for a touchdown and a punt return for a touchdown. What has stood out about Southeast, the terrific play of their quarterback, Tony Boyd. So far, 20 of 45 throwing the football for 290 yards and 2 touchdowns, but he is also responsible for 4 rushing touchdowns this year. Boyd has 30 carries for 162 yards and 5.4 yards per carry. Josiah Turner, really good athlete, wide receiver for Southeast. He's got 5 catches for 110 yards and a touchdown. And Isaiah Robinson, 4 catches for 71 and a score for the Spartans. So SHG at Southeast, Friday night, 7 o'clock on Sports Radio, 92.3 and 1450. Pre-game coverage starts at 6 with the John Allison Show. Also, as we take a look at the Western Division, Friday night, it's going to be Lanphier playing at Quincy, Notre Dame. The Lions lost in week one to LaSalle, Peru, 59-14. And then at home in week two, they fell to East Peoria, 47-27. They will take on a Quincy Notre Dame team that lost their opener in Decatur to St. Teresa, 16-7. John Venverlo, who had 30 touchdown passes last year for the Raiders, he went 4 of 20 in the season opener against St. Teresa, but he bounced back in week two, even though it was a run-heavy game against Carbondale. Venverlo was 8 of 8 for 103 yards and a touchdown as QND topped Carbondale 28-22. In that ball game, the Raiders ran it 53 times for 196 yards. Josh Benner, 16 carries, 79 yards and a score. Abel Berhorst had 19 carries, 66 yards, and a rushing touchdown for Quincy Notre Dame that leveled their record at 1-1. So it will be Lanphier at Quincy Notre Dame. And also in the West, it'll be Jacksonville at Springfield High. Jacksonville is off to a 2-0 start. They had a come-from-behind win in week one, down pretty much the entire game. Got a touchdown late to beat Jerseyville on the road, 34-27. In that game, Jacksonville ran for 344 yards, and they followed up that victory with a home win over Fort Zumwalt East, 48-24. Jeremiah Jackson had a 45-yard touchdown run, and Darren Henry caught a pass in the flat and went 93 yards for a score as Jacksonville won 48-24. And for Jacksonville, Ryland Reese through two games has only thrown the ball three times. And that's just fine with Coach Grounds. But he's 3 for 3, 142 yards, and two touchdowns. Jacksonville all about running the football. Jeremiah Jackson, second in the conference with 278 rushing yards on just 16 carries. That's 17.4 yards per carry with three touchdowns. Terrion Jackson has 15 carries for 116 so far this year. Springfield High looking to pick up their first victory. They lost to a terrific Cahokia team in week one, 40-0. Up 10-0 at Collinsville last Friday. They fell 14-10, and they got into the red zone in the closing moments of that game, but unfortunately just could not score that go-ahead and possible game-winning touchdown. Springfield's used a couple of quarterbacks so far this year. Drew Benning, 17 of 38 for 88 yards, and Jacob Scheffler, 5 of 9 for 136 yards. Ed Horton has been efficient for the Springfield offense, 27 carries for 93 yards, but he's also caught 5 passes for 101 yards. Jacksonville at Springfield. That game can be heard on 97.7 FM WMAY Friday night. Pregame at 6:30, kickoff at 7 o'clock with Greg Halbleib and also Jim Rupert. So in the West, SHG at Southeast. Springfield hosts Jacksonville. Lanphier over in Quincy to take on Notre Dame. We'll take a look at the Eastern Division in the Central State 8 for Week 3. Coming up in our 525 segment, including, you'll hear from Rochester head coach Derek Leonard. How did the Rockets manhandle the number one team in 7A Batavia, 44-16? How do you handle a bye week? Answers to those questions coming up in the 5 o'clock hour.
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15: Well, I've got good news for Cub fans. Arizona's James McCann homered in the bottom of the eighth inning, and Arizona beat Philadelphia 1-0. So that means the Cubs are half a game behind Philadelphia for the number one wild card position in the National League. And of course, the Cubs take on Jacob Mizorowski and the Brewers at Wrigley Field tonight. 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We'll join the pregame at 6:05. First pitch thrown by David Peterson at 6:40. All right, coming up tomorrow morning on the morning huddle between 6 and 9 a.m., we're going to have a Central State 8 Week 3 high school football preview at 7:35. 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And also Chris McLeod, the voice of Rochester football, on the win over Batavia. A bye week this week, and maybe a look ahead to an interesting matchup with MacArthur in Week 4. That's tomorrow morning on the Morning Huddle. Another hour of the Press Box is next on 92.3 and 1450.
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2: From ABC News, I'm Michelle Franzen. The U.S. is ramping up its strikes against Iranian targets, driving up oil and gas prices again. President Trump at the White House brushing off reporter questions about the ongoing war's impact on midterm elections and the economy. Here's ABC's Karen Travers.
3: The president said that the U.S. hit Iran very hard last night. He said Iran gave a love tap back, but that the U.S. strikes were very hard and powerful. He also signaled that there could be more to come, and he was pushed on the timeline of this latest round, indicating that it could last not

0: 1 week after catastrophic flooding and mudslides in Nepal and Tibet, the death toll now tops 1,100. Authorities say 3,900 people are still missing. ABC's Britt Clennett is in Nepal.
1: I'm outside a hospital in Kathmandu, and there's a quiet, somber mood here as family members, they are giving their DNA samples to identify their loved ones, including relatives of the 75 Americans still unaccounted for.
0: Golf legend Tiger Woods changing his plea today to no contest on an amended charge of reckless driving from the previous DUI charge. His license now suspended for 5 years. 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
0: New Jersey state officials filing a petition to asking the Supreme Court to shut down prediction markets in the state. It marks the first time the legality of sites like Kaohsiung Poly Market has been raised to the high court. Supreme Court justices have not decided if they will hear the case yet. Federal appeals courts are split on whether states or federal agencies should regulate. New York City public schools will be banning all generative AI tools for school children in elementary and middle school during this upcoming school year. Mayor Zoran Mamdani says it's to protect students. He also says high schoolers will get a course in AI literacy.
4: Our job is to give every student the knowledge, the independence, and the confidence they need to build a future of their own choosing. That means safeguarding the teacher-student relationship, refusing to surrender our classrooms to profit motives, and above all, it means protecting childhood.
0: High schoolers will be banned from using AI chatbot tools under the new rules, and teachers are barred from using AI to grade assignments. Pabst Blue Ribbon is brewing mad over recent heists. The company CEO says it will pay anyone $20,000 who can provide new information, leading to the recovery of more than 1,600 cases of PBR and its Old Milwaukee non-alcoholic beer. Two shipments went missing in August, one in Southern California, the other in Tucson, Arizona. Police estimate the stolen beer is worth $70,000. Michelle Franz in ABC News.
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5: Good afternoon, Steve Ridge with news. The Zama County Board voting to approve implementing a 3% hotel-motel tax dedicated to the expansion of the Bank of Springfield Center. County officials announced that proposal last week to minimize costly delays to add a 30 to 40,000 square foot ballroom, while the General Assembly considers a proposed Capital Area Tourism Authority that could provide other incentives to build an adjacent privately owned hotel in downtown. Springfield Hotel and Lodging Association President Darren Dame told the board the county hotel motel tax increase to an overall 17% will make it second only to Chicago and have a detrimental effect on business.
6: Visitors, meeting planners, and tournament organizers compare costs. If Springfield becomes more expensive than neighboring communities, some businesses will go elsewhere.
5: Springfield Tourism Director Scott Dahl says that tax will be in line with other cities and will allow the capital city to provide amenities that today's conventions and organizers expect.
7: Currently, when you have a general session, you're on concrete floors with temporary drapery surrounded by permanent seating. That's not what's expected by major conventions coming to a city. We need new space, and that's what this expansion will bring us, is that new space that will bring these conventions back.
5: Lead contamination was confirmed in soil in a section of a Taylorville park, according to a report released by the Department of Public Health. Study shows elevated

0: at lead levels in one of the baseball fields near the dining hall at Manners Park. For more news, visit WMAY.com.
1: Is your Storm Team 20 forecast, and an extreme heat warning remains in effect. Lows dip down to about 78 tonight under clear skies. Winds out of the south, 5 to 10 miles per hour. Bright sunshine expected tomorrow. Slight chance for isolated thunderstorms. Daytime highs approaching 99. Lows around 78 tomorrow night. Clear skies. I'm meteorologist Laura Lockwood on Sports Radio 92.3 FM and 1450 AM. 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
13: 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As we told you at the end of the 4 o'clock hour, the Cubs got some help from Arizona today. The Phillies lost to the Diamondbacks 1-0. So Philadelphia has a half a game lead over the Cubs in the race for the number one wild card in the National League. The Cubs will take on the Brewers at Wrigley Field tonight. And you can hear this game on Sports Radio 92.3 and 1450. The pregame at 6:05. The first pitch at 6:40. David Peterson against Jacob Mizorowski. Also today in Major League Baseball, the final scores that we have so far today, it was the A's over the Rangers 9-2, Atlanta blanked the Nationals 9-0, and the Reds defeated the Padres 7-3. So Arizona right now, the number three wild card in the National League, they boot San Diego out of that spot. Games in progress right now. Orioles and Rockies are 3-3 heading to the 11th inning. And Seattle is right now handling the Red Sox at Fenway Park by a tally of 8-1. For Cardinal fans, they're watching the development of their young players. We saw Leonardo Bernal, the number 7 prospect in the Cardinals organization, according to MLB Pipeline, made his major league debut last night with the Cardinals in Chavez Ravine against the Dodgers. Cardinals have a lot of catching prospects, but many believe Bernal is the best defensive catcher. He's got a quick pop time, quick release on stolen base attempts. I saw one game that he threw an 84-mile-per-hour bullet to second base to cut down a potential base stealer. Very good defensively. Had his best offensive year of his minor league career at AAA Memphis this year. He's only 22 years old. But at Memphis, he had .279, 16 homers, 77 RBI. And Ali Marmol put Bernal in the starting lineup last night, and he went 1-for-5 with 2 RBI. Bernal picked up a bases-loaded 2 RBI single to help the Cardinals beat the Dodgers 13-8. With Bernal coming up, Jimmy Crooks was sent back to Memphis, and he homered in his first game back with the Redbirds. Victor Scott back in St. Louis. He'll have a marginal role, picked up a base hit and a pinch hit role last night for St. Louis. But all eyes right now are on AA Springfield, where that organization has a ton of talent that is growing right now. Part of the big future for the Cardinals in particular, a couple of position players, Raniel Rodriguez, we've talked about a ton this year on the morning huddle, at 19 years old, is having just a phenomenal offensive year at AA Springfield. But maybe the biggest surprise in the Cardinal organization is not Joshua Baez, not the guy that hit three home runs in his first three at-bats against the Cubs. I'm talking about Jesus Baez. This Baez was acquired by Chaim Bloom in the Ryan Helsley deal with the New York Mets at the trade deadline last year. There was a report about a month ago that the Mets were kind of giggling. They felt like they took the Cardinals, they got rid of this guy, and they really didn't even mind losing him to the Cardinals. Well, Jesus Baez has hit 36 home runs this year in the minors. 36! Now, some of those at Peoria, but he has been mashing the baseball at AA Springfield. And over his last 10 games at AA, this is 44 at-bats, Jesus Baez is hitting .386 with a .404 on base. His OPS is .864. Six homers. He has walked twice and struck out only six times. Now, he can play some third base. Is he the possible future starting third baseman for St. Louis? He's definitely in the conversation. I've not gotten really a good read on how well he can handle third base defensively, but this guy is closing in on a 40 home run season. His previous career high in a single season in the minors was 14. He's got 36 so far this year. So between Raniel Rodriguez and Jesus Baez, Ragsdale, the player they got from Milwaukee as part of the deal for Dustin May and JoJo Romero, is doing very, very well. Springfield's kind of the hot team right now. Plus, they've got Liam Doyle and Tanner Franklin, hopefully two future starting pitchers for St. Louis that are developing very nicely right now at AA Springfield. So, if you kind of burn out on the big club and you have the ability to watch AA Springfield on your TV or your phone, they're a fun watch right now. They've got a lot of very interesting talent on their roster, but I wanted to point out Jesus Baez, not Joshua, Jesus, 36 home runs this year. Some news that probably affects former Illinois guard Keaton Wagler. Now, the Illinois basketball star left the program after 1 year, went to the NBA draft, was taken number 5 overall by the Los Angeles Clippers, a floundering franchise in the National Basketball Association. Well, I'm not exactly sure who Keaton is going to be playing with the next few years, because this story broke this afternoon. The NBA has ruled on the LA Clippers for the salary cap circumvention investigation involving Kawhi Leonard. This has been a year-long probe. And because of the findings, the LA Clippers have been stripped of the franchise's first-round picks for the next 5 years. Five first-round picks gone. They were issued a $30 million fine to owner Steve Ballmer, as well as suspensions for Ballmer, Lawrence Frank, and Gillian Zucker, sources tell ESPN. Kawhi Leonard will have to pay $700,000 in restitution for improper benefits by the Clippers for his uncle and former business representative Dennis Robertson. No contract void or suspension for Leonard. And Robertson, who was fired by Leonard in June as his business rep, he is being banned by the NBA from all business dealings. Basically, Kawhi Leonard got an extra salary for doing no work, and it was a way for the Clippers to keep Kawhi Leonard, got more money kind of under the table. When you're dealing with the salary cap, can't do that. And that's why the Clippers were hammered by the NBA today. But unfortunately, that affects a guy a lot of people are fans of around here, Keaton Wagler, rookie guard for the LA Clippers. The future of the Clippers for the next couple of years does not look overly great for Keaton Wagler. What is it, 4 years, and then you can go on to another team? Can't come soon enough for old Keaton. Hopefully he can go somewhere where the franchise is more stable and actually has a chance of winning. So not good news for the Clippers
14: today. It is 5:21. I'm Darren Pritchett. This is the Press Box on Sports Radio 92.3 and 1450. Let's step aside. Let's get a break out of the way. When we come back, we will continue talking high school football. We spend some time on the Central State 8 Western Division in the 4 o'clock hour. Now we'll head to the Eastern Division, the home of MacArthur, Rochester, Glenwood, Lincoln, U-High, and Eisenhower. Rochester may be the win of the year in high school football in Illinois, crushing the number one in 7A Batavia, 44-16. How did they get it done? I asked Derek Leonard that question. You'll hear from the Rocket coach coming up after the break.
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14: The Press Box coming to you from the Green Audi Studios on this Wednesday afternoon. It is 27 minutes after 5 o'clock. Cubs baseball coming up at 6:05. In the 4 o'clock hour, we touched on the matchups. Week 3 high school football in the Central State 8 Western Division. And now we'll take out some activity that will take place this week in the Central State 8 Eastern Division, including Glenwood. They're going to play at Normal U-High. It's been a tough start to the year for the Pioneers, in particular their defense. Now, they played two really good teams. But in week one, U-High was hammered by Rochelle 54-14. Rochelle had 497 rushing yards in that week one victory. Then in week two, a trip to Muhammad Seymour. U-High very competitive early on, but then it really fell apart. Muhammad Seymour beat U-High 63-18. Now, U-High normally has outstanding offense, but the defense has a lot of work to do at this point. And right now, Brevin Schickel for U-High is 20 of 39 throwing the football for 258 yards, 3 touchdowns, and 3 interceptions. His top pass catcher, Isaiah Jones, 7 receptions, 110 yards, and 2 touchdowns. Right now, looking at the team stats, U-High is really struggling to run the football. Their top ball carrier so far is Hayden Washam, 16 carries for just 46 yards. They will take on a Glenwood team. And James Dombacher, the new head coach of the Titans, picked up his first win as Glenwood head coach last week as Glenwood defeated Alton on the road 34-14. Michael Young off to a really good start as Glenwood quarterback. He has thrown for the most passing yards in the Central State 8 so far. Young is 36 of 55 for 422 yards, 5 touchdowns with 3 interceptions. 3 of the top 6 pass catchers in the Central State 8 are from Glenwood. Braden Owen tied for the conference lead with 9 for 76 yards and 2 touchdowns. You've got Aiden Veach, 7 for 80, and Hugo Lopp, a veteran Glenwood receiver, 6 receptions, 110 yards, and a touchdown. And Glenwood's got a two-headed monster right now at running back, Alfonso Burrow Jr., 21 carries for 207 yards. And Glenwood also has Malik Banks, 16 carries, 101 yards, and he's already had 2 rushing touchdowns on the season. With the way that U-High has struggled against the run, maybe big nights ahead for Burrow Jr. and Banks of Glenwood. So it's going to be U-High hosting Glenwood. That game is Friday night, 6:30 pregame, 7 o'clock kickoff. You can hear the game on 970 AM WMAY. Danny Fry and Dan Rourke will bring you the play-by-play from Normal. Also in the Eastern Division Friday night, it'll be Decatur MacArthur at Lincoln. MacArthur's offense is right now on a roll through the first 2 weeks. They beat Mattoon 48-0, and then they came back in week two and destroyed Granite City 50-7. Jim Rupert does a great job of accumulating stats, and if you are a premium subscriber at channel1450.com, you can have access to all the stats that Jim puts together. Unfortunately, we never get stats from MacArthur, but thanks to Twitter X, I was able to at least come up with one of their key player stats so far, and I trust him. He'll put up the right stats, but Caden Brown, terrific running back for MacArthur. First two games for Brown. In the first game against Mattoon, 19 carries, 180 yards, and two touchdowns. And then against Granite City, only playing in the first half, 10 carries, 107 yards, and three touchdowns. So Brown has rushed for 287 yards this year. That would be the second most in the Central State 8. And his five rushing touchdowns, number one in the Central State 8. So Caden Brown off to a terrific start. And they will take on a Lincoln team with new head coach Aaron Fricke. He led his alma mater to a week one win over Manual 40-20, but then Lincoln, a rough week two, a trip down to Marion, and the Rail Splitters lost by a score of 60-0. So a tough task for Lincoln hosting Decatur MacArthur Friday night. And in the Eastern Division, we have a final because Eisenhower doesn't have a varsity football team, and Rochester will take the forfeit 6-0 win. So Rochester is 3-0, and we can say congratulations to the Rockets. They have qualified for the postseason in the state of Illinois because you only need 3 wins now rather than 5. So the Rockets, not a big surprise, but they're already in the postseason picking up the forfeit win over Eisenhower. But last week, Rochester shocked the state, beating the number one team in 7A, Batavia, 44-16, a team with a Division I quarterback and three Division I wide receivers, and Rochester took it to Batavia. Earlier today on the morning huddle on the Springfield Clinic Orthopedics Hotline, I had the chance to talk to Rochester head coach Derek Leonard. And he explained to us how the Rockets manhandled Batavia at Rocket Booster Stadium Friday night. Your post-game conversation with Chris McLeod, you said, you know, I thought we could win, but holy cow, coach, that was a dominating performance by your football team. When you went back and watched the tape of this game, what were a couple of things that stood out immediately that allowed you to win this game decisively?
3: Yeah, I think defensively, we played really well. You know, they moved the ball some, but at the right times, our kids stepped up, and I thought we did a really good job defensively, you know, because that team was obviously, they still are. I mean, they are who they are. I mean, they beat Maine South by 20, and Maine South just beat, you know, Warren by 30, and so they're a good team, and so to hold them to how we did was big. And I think the second part is, again, it was what we did. What we didn't do the first game, we lost a turnover battle big time. And I think they lost a turnover battle big time this one. So it doesn't matter when you're two good teams and you lose the turnover battle, you know, by two or more turnovers, you're going to have a rough time winning. And somehow we won that first game. And I think that was probably the biggest thing, is JP and our offense did not turn the ball over and scored. You know, came up with points on most drives, and they did not. And they just, man, they had a lot of turnovers that killed them.
14: How much did the game swing in the first quarter by the way your secondary played, led by Nate Sweeney and Cornell Gregory?
3: Yeah, I mean, it was huge. I mean, it was everything, right? I mean, we scored on the first drive, which was big. And then, man, we get a turnover, and then we score on the next first play of the second series. I mean, that's a, you know, that puts them in a hole 14-0, you know, immediately. And then, man, Cornell, they drive down, and then Cornell has a great pick and runs it back. And so, man, like, you know, within 6 minutes of the game, you're up 21-0. And like you said, like I said in the, you know, I didn't expect it to go down like that. And so, but to be in that position And, man, that helps. That puts a lot of pressure on them, especially when you're on the road. And, you know, we're a good team, too. So yep. I know when you're anytime you go on the road against a good team and, man, you get put in a hole like that, it's hard. Your kids doubt themselves and question. And so, man, those two and really our whole secondary defense and our D-line was probably a lot of that. They were putting pressure on that kid. And so he had people in his face quite a bit and he would get it off because, man, he's really good. But sometimes, man, you know, and a few times he slipped up and, man, our kids made a play.
14: I was just going to bring up the defensive line because listening to the game, Chris and Steve seemed to mention Dylan DeRocher's name a lot.
3: Yeah, Dylan, I'm telling you, Dylan's unbelievable, man. He's probably, him and Nate, like I've told people before, I haven't hid that, you know, they're probably our two best players. And I haven't had many people in 22 years that have played since they were freshmen. And Dylan's one of those. And, man, Dylan had a heck of a game. And that kid alone got pressure by himself a little bit on some plays and force that. And yeah, we didn't have to blitz to get to it. You know what I mean? So we could still drop 7 and 6 and not put pressure, you know, and not have to blitz the quarterback. Cause he's pretty good. You know, he'll read hot and they'll, you know, but man, we got some pressure sometimes with 3-man rush, 4-man rushes, 5-man rushes. And so, that was big. And Dylan was a big part of that.
14: Derek Leonard, head coach of Rochester Football, our guest on the Springfield Clinic Orthopedics Hotline. Let's talk about your quarterback, J.P. Leonard, his execution level in this game, and how well did he manage the offense in the second half when you guys had control of the game?
3: Man, he did a great job. I think it was one of his best games he's had. And, you know, you look at the numbers, and it's like, yeah, you know, I don't know what it was, even 200 yards. But, man, we only ran 49 plays, and
14: wow.
3: If we were to play the second half, I think, you know, he is the kind of game he throws for 300 or 400 yards, you know, and he was that. Everything he did, I think he had 1 or 2 bad mistakes, just mental, you know. But otherwise, man, it was a really good game, and I was proud of him. And, again, he didn't turn the ball over one time, and he made some big plays when we need him, especially on third down. We had 2 or 3 big third and mediums, third and longs, and, man, he completed all 3 of them. And so – thought he played really good.
14: Rochester football is known for full throttle offense for the entire football game. But in the second half, Coach, you took a little bit off the gas. You ran the clock a little bit in the second half. Take me through your mindset as a coach trying to make sure you beat this Batavia team, and you knew their offense could put up a lot of points in a hurry. How did you manage the second half?
3: Yeah, that hurt me to do that. I hate that. That's not what I like to do. So, but in that situation, you know, there's some teams you feel like, man, let's put them away. Let's 40 point. They were so good, and I knew they were going to come back in the second half. They had the ball first, and I kind of, you know, I talked to my coaches. I thought, man, and we have a good enough run game where I think we can do that this year. Some years you can't do that. You run 3 plays and you punt, and it's like, you know, it's worthless. And with this team, we feel like, you know, we can get some first downs. And at that point, being up, I don't know what we were up, maybe 30 or 28, something like that. And so I thought, man, it was enough of a lead, and that team was good enough. There's not many teams that we play, you know, Griffin is and Chatham is and MacArthur is. You know what I mean? There's some teams that can come back from that deficit some years, and Batavia is really one of those, probably times 2, you know, where they can, man, they can score 28 points in a heartbeat, and especially with that quarterback. And so we really felt like, man, let's take our time. And at the right times, we went fast. But, I did not enjoy it. Let's put it that way.
14: Did you get some funny looks from coaches and players on the sideline?
3: Well, they knew, yeah. And our defense probably kind of liked it for the first time ever, you know. But they get a break, and so – but yeah, that's what comes with this offense, I guess. Sometimes you get put in those situations and you got to make a decision as a coach. And that was a decision I made a little bit, was to slow it down. And we didn't slow it down a ton, but we slowed it down enough where, you know, it was, we went on a few, even when we didn't score the first one, we went on, man, I think it was 10 or 12 plays, which was huge. You know, it took 5 or 6 minutes off the clock. And so we knew after that drive, I thought that was enough. Then I could really hunker down and eat the clock. And, that was a tough decision.
14: Coach, how important was it for not only your team, but maybe Batavia taking an early punch when Evrim Tabag took the ball 55 yards for a touchdown to give you guys the lead.
3: Yeah, that was big because, you know, it wasn't anything trickery. What, you know what I mean? Sometimes, you know, that happens and you slip past a team, you know, a team that sometimes is better than you are real, you know what I mean? And so I think, man, we punched him in the mouth a little bit and what Evram took off, I thought we could run the ball. I thought that's one place where we're really good up front. Now we obviously got a great running back. And so we felt like we could, but you never know. It's still, I know it's 4A to 7A. You never know. I went to Loyola thinking I could run the ball too, and we couldn't. And so you don't know until you get there sometimes and who the people are and what, you know. And but I felt like on film we could run, and I think that kind of showed. That first drive even, man, we had a few successful run plays, and we felt good after that. Like, man, we could still run pass. We could still do a lot of things.
14: You're going to brain me for asking this question, but I got to. But we went into this game, Batavia's head coach thought this might be his best team that he's ever had, and they've won 3 state titles. And this quarterback's going to Wyoming, you thought he's one of the best you've faced. And you beat him 44-16. Is there a chance, if this Rochester team continues to develop, could it be one of your best? It's a loaded question, yeah. Isn't it? I'm sorry.
3: It is a loaded question, but no, it's okay. We're very good, and they have the potential. I hate to put teams in there, but this team has the capability. But, man, you look at our first game, and we played very average, and we won, and we beat a very good team, mm-hmm. but we did not play well. And so if that team plays like that, I mean, that team, we're a good team. If they play like they did last week, they're a great team. So it's pretty simple. And unfortunately, we got a lot of – there's some other – I think this is one of Griffin's best teams. I really do up front. I mean, there's big – I think this is – you know, this would be one of the biggest teams ever. And Ed MacArthur is about as good as I've seen him, I think, this year. And then obviously you get into the Montinis. If we're lucky enough to make it one day, you know, you got to go to Montini, who we got beat by 20, you know, and so, and they got everyone back and the number one quarterback in the country. And so, you know, it's hard and I hate to, but athletically and if you just, you know, if you're fantasy picking, this team's up there with the top 3, 4, 5 teams we've ever had. So I think they have the opportunity,
14: yep,
3: and they have the chance. So
14: finally, how do you deal with this week? What is on the agenda for the Rockets?
3: Man, it was tough because obviously I've never been put in this situation. And so I actually called around to a few colleges to see how they dealt with it. And it probably came at a good time a little bit just because the two games were so physical. We're pretty laid back. I think we're going to the Coach Bielema was nice enough to – we're going to – well, he's – we're – he gave every kid a ticket. We're all going to the Illinois game on Thursday night and having a little fun. And we were in the gym yesterday and helmets only, kind of took it easy. And tonight's probably going to be our only, like, kind of tough night, physical night. So kind of take something off their legs. And then Friday we got a JV game. So that'll be fun for our juniors and our sophomores and a few freshmen. Kind of to play Eisenhower's varsity, really. I mean, they only had a few seniors, obviously, so mm. You're kind of playing their varsity. So the thing that stinks is, there's some seniors that deserve to get in. You know, you have these games. You play these Batavias and these kids don't, man, they're great games. So you don't winning or losing bad, you get some kids in sometimes. And we haven't been in that opportunity yet. And so there's some kids that you just hate, man. They only get a few of those games, and we want to get them in. And so that kind of stinks. But it's not a bad week, and it's been better than I thought, so.
14: Derek, congratulations on the terrific victory. Enjoy the Illini game tomorrow. We'll talk to you next week.
3: Hey, thank you, Darren. Appreciate it.
14: You bet.
13: There you go. Derek Leonard, his thoughts on the Rochester win over Batavia, 44-16.
14: So, yep, bye week this week since Eisenhower is not fielding a varsity team this year. But a look ahead, Rochester will take on MacArthur in week number 4. So Chris McLeod and Steve Bridge, the Rochester broadcast team, they will get a week off. And then it's Rochester at MacArthur on Friday, September the 11th. And again, with the Rochester game not taking place, we're filling the spot on 97.7 FM WMAY with the Jacksonville-Springfield game. 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
1: 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And Glenwood hits the road to Normal U High. 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
4: Nine minutes in front of 6 o'clock. The Press Box continues for this Wednesday evening. Let's get you set for Major League Baseball tonight, including our game, the Brewers at the Cubs. And the Chicago Cubs are going to have to face Jacob Mizorowski tonight. Here's their lineup. Pete Crow Armstrong in his familiar leadoff spot playing center field. Seiya Suzuki will bat second. He will move to the designated hitter's role tonight. Had a bit of a miscue down the right field line last night. Alex Bregman batting third, playing third base with Michael Bush in the cleanup spot, handling the first base bag. Nico Horner is hitting fifth and playing shortstop with Ian Happ back in the lineup with a righty on the mound. Happ will hit sixth and play left field. Matt Shaw installed in the seventh spot in the lineup. He'll play second. Tyrone Taylor, who hammers left-handed pitching, he'll get a shot at Mizorowski tonight. He'll bat seventh and play right field. Miguel Amaya will catch and bat eighth, actually bat ninth, excuse me, and David Peterson on the mound for Chicago. The White Sox have a three-game lead over Cleveland for first place in the America League Central. The Guardians are taking on the Blue Jays while the White Sox continue their four-game series in Houston against the Astros. And tonight for the White Sox, Springfield, Sam Antonacci leading off and playing left field for Chicago. Mune Murakami batting second, playing first base with the All-Star Miguel Vargas playing third base and batting third. Andrew Benintendi, Mr. Clutch for the Sox this year, the DH batting fourth. Braden Montgomery, the right fielder, batting fifth. Colson Montgomery had a big hit last night for the Sox. He'll play shortstop and bat sixth. Chase Meidrauth in the seven hole. He's the White Sox second baseman. The All-Star Tristan Peters batting eighth, playing center field. And Drew Romo will bat ninth and catch Davis Martin. Davis Martin on the mound tonight for the White Sox. First pitch, Sox and Astros at 7:10. And the Cardinal lineup has just been released, and they're going to go with a bullpen game tonight, and it's going to be Bryson Motz, the left-hander, the opener for St. Louis tonight. That's got Shohei Ohtani written all over it, a lefty-lefty matchup to start the ball game. Brian Torres will be in the leadoff spot playing left field for St. Louis. Ivan Herrera batting second and catching with Alec Burleson, the 100 RBI guy, batting third, playing first. Jordan Walker sitting on 99 RBI. cleanup hitter in right field. Leo Bernal, the newcomer, he'll DH tonight and bat fifth. Nolan Gorman back in the lineup hitting sixth and playing third base. Jose Fermin batting seventh at second base. Nathan Church in center and Thomas Sagesi of two home run game last night. He'll bat ninth and play shortstop. We thank you for joining us on the Press Box. In 12 hours and 6 minutes, we'll start the morning huddle tomorrow morning here on Sports Radio 92.3 and 1450. Have a great evening.
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18: ABC News, I'm Michelle Franzen. The Minneapolis Police Department says they're on scene of a shooting downtown and that there are reports there are multiple victims, including two police officers. Governor Tim Walz says state officials also on the ground there to assist local police. In Massachusetts today, jurors in the Lindsey Clancy trial telling the judge they remain deadlocked. The jury must decide if Clancy had criminal intent when she killed her three children. ABC legal contributor Bernarda Villalona has more.
19: This has huge implications because now that this dynamite charge has been given to them, the Tui Rodriguez charge, if they send out another note where they said they are deadlocked or they've reached an impasse, the judge will not send them back again without their consent. He will have to determine that there is a mistrial.
18: In Waynesboro, Virginia, Westwood Hills Elementary going into lockdown today. Police alerted to an intruder by school staff. Authorities located the suspect in the library, dead from what they called a self-inflicted gunshot wound. This is ABC News.
20: Here's your Storm Team 20 forecast. And an extreme heat warning remains in effect. Lows dip down to about 78 tonight under clear skies. Winds out of the south, 5 to 10 miles per hour. Bright sunshine expected tomorrow. Slight chance for isolated thunderstorms. Daytime highs approaching 99. Lows around 78 tomorrow night. Clear skies. I'm meteorologist Hello.

0: From Studio 2 at the worldwide headquarters of ESPN and the HD studio in Atlanta, Georgia, this is Freddie and Harry.
1: We always have our selection committee. Today's subject, an animal. If you could be any animal, what animal would that be?
2: Hold on for a second. Can you make a male lion sound for us? Can we hear your roar? Oh, that was a good one. One more time for us. Okay, Al.
1: That's good.
2: I'm scared of that damn male lion. So, Mardi Gras Bob, don't leave us just yet. Because St. Bernards, those aren't small dogs.
1: No, they're not.
2: Let me hear you bark like a St. Bernard, Mardi Gras Bob. Okay, that was pretty good.
1: That's a big old dog.
2: So, Jeff, have you heard these whales make noises?
3: Oh, yeah.
2: We want to hear it. Give us something that you hear the whales do. Let's go. That's pretty cool.
1: One more time.
2: See, big airline food. Let me hear you quack, quack, quack like a duck.
3: Shuck a duck and quack, quack.
0: This is Freddie and Harry.

0: is Freddie and Harry, ESPN Radio, ESPN App, Sirius XM, Channel 80. 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I'm Gabe Nigel in for Freddie Coleman along with Harry Douglas. And no, we are not asking anyone. I guess maybe you'll change it here in hour number three, Harry. Maybe you will ask people to make animal noises. I don't know. That's always a possibility. Always could happen. You never know. But that was not our Freddie and Harry selection committee today. Today was the college football. Trisha, what are you looking at? You're looking over your shoulder.
1: Well, someone just unexpectedly opened the door behind me, and you know how you just, your reactions, like your reaction skills, like kick in, and that's what just literally kicked in.
2: 99 awareness.
1: Oh, yeah. And I think but the look on my face literally just scared whoever just tried to come in here.
0: So you didn't know who it was?
1: No.
0: Okay. And they probably had no idea you were in there.
1: But the look I gave them was like, what are you doing?
0: We've got plenty of things to dive into in the world of college football and the NFL. But, of course, the breaking news today, do want to quickly touch on that. Out of the NBA, the NBA has concluded their investigation into the Los Angeles Clippers. And, Harry, they have decided, yes, the Clippers tried to circumvent the salary cap and some of their dealings with Kawhi Leonard. Kawhi gets off pretty easy, I would say. $700,000 fine. And his former representation, Uncle Dennis, as everyone knew him as, was literally his uncle. Kawhi fired him back in June, but now he's not allowed to have any sort of business dealings in the NBA anymore. The Clippers, meanwhile, 5 first-round picks gone. So they've been hit with losing 5 first-round picks, plus a $30 million fine for Steve Ballmer. He's suspended for a year, can't be around the team for a year. Their president of basketball operations, their president of business operations, also suspended for 6 months to a year between the two of them. Pretty hefty stuff coming out of the NBA to the Clippers.
1: Yeah, and I think for the Los Angeles Clippers, when you're losing 5 first-round draft picks, that is massive for your organization because when you do have the luxury of having those first-round draft picks, and if your team isn't good, those draft picks are probably going to be high ones in the lottery. Those are players that can alter and change your franchise moving forward. And now not being able to have those draft picks, I think it's going to hinder this basketball team and this organization, unless the players that are currently on the roster or players that they bring in free agency, they can hold the fort down until those 5 years are drastically up. But Steve Ballmer being able to be fined $30 million, I think that's more so a slap on his wrist, especially when you're worth over $130 billion. What's going to hurt him the most is not being present at NBA games, rooting on the Los Angeles Clippers in the building that he built.
0: Meanwhile, over at college football, we get fully underway this week with college football. One of the big games, Clemson-LSU. Dabo Swinney, he's coming out swinging. During a press conference, he called it embarrassing that LSU is trying to add NFL players. And, of course, if you're going to do that, you got to take a shot at Lane Kiffin.
3: I would just say it's kind of embarrassing. I mean, honestly, it's just embarrassing that that's where we are. And I don't blame the kids and people trying to take advantage of the system. I just think it's embarrassing where we are with college football. And we've been there for a while. So I just keep my energy and my focus on

0: my energy on the things that I control and the things that matter, and that's these kids here and our team. But, you know, all that outside stuff, I mean, we just kind of, no pun intended, we just stay in our lane, you know, here at Clemson. Try to. But it's embarrassing. I mean, it really is. You know, we have no rules. There's no governance. I mean, it's a joke. There's zero rules. And when you enforce rules, somebody just goes and finds a judge to say, no, you can't enforce that rule. So never did I think I'd be living in an era like this, but that's where we are.
1: Clemson takes on number 11 LSU. 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To help us break down this and more, we welcome in ESPN Radio football analyst Max Starks. Max is going to be on the ESPN Radio call coming up on Sunday. Number 24, Louisville, the Fighting Harry Douglases, taking on number 9, Ole Miss, coverage beginning at 7 p.m. Eastern time. Max, thank you so much for the time. We appreciate it, man. Do you agree with Dabo? Is it embarrassing that teams are trying to add NFL players on their college rosters?
2: I mean, I look at it, and it's not a good look. If a guy signs a professional contract, engages in professional practices, plays in preseason games, you know, you're no longer an amateur. But the question really lies in interpretation. What is amateur now? Right, because amateur used to mean that you didn't get pay for play type of deals like with the NIL, and you played for the opportunity to then make money in the NFL, as Harry Douglas and I both know very well. Like, you know, you couldn't even take a roast beef sandwich from the deli for free,
3: literally,
2: without compliance hitting you up like, excuse me, you had to go pay for that, or else you'll be out of compliance. So, I mean, obviously that's now more of a back in my day situation. But I think once you enter the professional ranks in whatever capacity it is, I don't think you should be allowed to go back. And that's just my personal feeling. And it takes away from, I think, how this is looked at. And I know it's a finite rule for 1 year. You had to have graduated in 2022, 5 years from eligibility, all this stuff. And it could have been avoided had they just made this declaration in January. We would have avoided all of this, but we didn't. And so now we left that gray area open. And so teams and coaches are going to try and exploit that gray area, which if it's not illegal, then okay, I get it. But as far as from just a moral turpitude and my personal feelings, I don't like it at all.
4: Yeah, Max, one of the things that I've been trying to point out to people, when you have an off season with an NFL team and you're going in training camp against, you know, Jarrett Verse and Denzel Ward and guys in that secondary for the Cleveland Browns, and you're learning certain techniques from your position coach and then things from your offensive coordinator, and now you're going back to the collegiate level and going against guys who didn't get that training from NFL coaching staffs or played against NFL players like that. That's a competitive advantage in my opinion, but neither that's here or there. We know the situation when it comes to week one. Who needs the win more? Is it Dabo or Lane Kiffin?
2: That's simply is asking if you want Emperor Palpatine to win, or do you want Darth Vader to win? You have two very, very polarizing characters in that. I don't know. I remember when NIL first started, I like what Dabo said about NIL. So, I mean, it's like, which one do you pick? But I think for the current standing, I think you would love to see a Dabo win, because it would mean, okay, you're going back to, you know, collegiate amateurism. If you're in college, you stay in college. As long as you didn't go pro, that side wins. Versus Lane. And for Lane, it's, I got to prove myself right. I left a playoff team in the midst of a playoff run to go join LSU. Like, I had a cush job, and I chose the most challenging one, I feel like, in the SEC outside of Alabama with the expectations of them. And so it's kind of like the pressure to win is like Lane's kind of thing that he's going to have to deal with his entire time, because that's what every LSU head coach since Nick Saban has had to deal with. The pressure to win and the fan base being very restless. So I would say if you're picking, probably you feel better about Dabo. But once again, it's pick your poison on either one of them.
1: And if you didn't get Max's reference at the beginning of that answer, make sure you're catching up on all your Star Wars news over at Disney Plus, which now does include The Mandalorian and Grogu. Max Starks, ESPN Radio football analyst, joining us here on ESPN Radio. All right, Max, from Lane's current team, LSU, to that old team in Ole Miss. You're on the call Sunday night, here on ESPN Radio. Number 24 Louisville taking on number 9 Ole Miss. How good is Ole Miss this year?
2: I think that's the biggest question. Is we saw the role from last year, right? Team goes into the playoffs and goes to the hilt, and is just a couple of plays away from being in the national championship game. And Trinidad Chambliss burst on the scene, or I should say the national scene, with his play. A guy who did not start at the beginning of the season, but then once he started mid-season, it was just amazing and electric. The kid from Ferris State truly has a talent. And I think, you know, when I look at how both of these teams are made up, Louisville has a lot of transfers, so you can't really predict where they're going to go. You know, Luke Kuechly is their starting quarterback, transfer from Ohio State. And I think this is really going to come down to, you know, Ole Miss, can the defense get that much better? Can they get 5 minutes better from last year? And that's what I'm wanting to see. I believe offensively they're going to be explosive just because of the quarterback and his play and his elusiveness. He's going to make plays as well as be able to throw the ball down the field for some electric plays. But it's really, can the defense be 5 minutes faster? And for Louisville, you know, I look at their side of it, and Louisville is – new team, new look, new results, Harry. I mean, you look at this team, and I think because you're so close to it, like the amount of transfers and where they're at, the key transfer positions, is something that I'm going to be very interested to see how they meld into it, because this could be an ACC championship contending squad. If all the things and the tea leaves align up for Louisville, they could have a real shot. And we could be talking about both these teams being potential playoff teams, and we're seeing a playoff game before it starts.
4: Max, I agree with you. And also, when it comes to Louisville, I think they have the best 1-2 punch from a running back perspective in the country with Isaac Brown and Kewan Brown. And here's what Ole Miss better be preparing for as well, too. Lincoln Kuechly is a quarterback that can rush the football. So now you have three guys that you have to deal with from a rushing standpoint that can be dynamic in their own right. I think when you look at Trinidad Chambliss, he's someone that I feel like is the best quarterback in college football coming into the season, and how that dynamic he can be. They still have, you know, a few guys from a wide receiver perspective that you can count on, and you got Kewan Lacy in the backfield, but it's about, can you get stops defensively? And I agree with you. Can you be better defensively, even so more so than you were a season ago? And when your head coach is a defensive-minded guy, I know they're going to take pride within that as well.
2: No, absolutely. And that's why I love this. I mean, this is the only top 25 matchup in week one, and we have all these great games on Labor Day with top 25 teams, but this is the only one that's going to be top 25 versus top 25. So you're getting a good-on-good assessment right out the gates Sunday night, prime time in Nashville, in Nissan Stadium. And like you said, quarterbacks are going to be on display. And that's what we all want to see, right? I mean, that's the intrigue of this year's squad, is what can these quarterbacks do to elevate their teams? We talked about, you know, having both of those running backs, but really the quarterback IQ is going to be on full display, because these guys are coming out the gates, and it's a game of chess right out the beginning, because you don't have any film to watch. What you're trying to guess is last year plus extrapolated with watching guys at other places and trying to place them inside of the current team structure. So I love this, because this is one where it's a mental Olympics as a broadcaster calling this game, because it's just so much new. It's not anything that I've gotten to watch consistently, because I had a Ole Miss game last year. But I realized that's going to be a different team. Lane Kiffin was still coaching when I was calling that game. So it's going to be really interesting, and that's why I love opening weekend, man, because you get some matchups you ordinarily wouldn't get, and you're getting to see good teams play good teams, and it's not just that stock game. Like, I have a game Saturday. It's Furman, Tennessee, and that doesn't have the same cachet, right, because Furman is coming in playing an SEC team as an FCS school, and they're just, you know, let's call it what it is. It's a game-check game, and so – you don't have as much fun, even though it's at home and your home team's going to be happy. But as far as the national spotlight, getting this primetime game and getting to see these guys kind of make their first push for a Heisman consideration is pretty fun to think about.
1: Max, quickly before we let you go, as a former offensive lineman, how would you attempt to block Myles Garrett and Aaron Donald on the same defensive line?
2: Easily. Juggernaut and Hulk. I would draft them from the Marvel Universe and have them block those guys.
1: Also available on Disney Plus.
2: Yeah. I just keep throwing in with the teases, right? We got to keep everything homogenized in the Disney ecosystem, guys.
1: Max, we appreciate it, man. Have a good call Sunday. Number 24, Louisville. Number 9, Ole Miss, right here on ESPN Radio. Coverage starting at 7 p.m.
2: All right. Thanks, guys. Y'all take care.
1: Max Starks, ESPN Radio football analyst, joining us here on Freddie and Harry. Coming up next, what does Josh Allen need to do to get Buffalo over the hump this season? That's next. It's Freddie and Harry, ESPN Radio.
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17: 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And I promise none of this.
1: 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I'm Gabe Neitzel, in pool of the great Freddie Coleman, along with Harry Douglas. Inching closer and closer to that regular season in the NFL. And the Buffalo Bills are always going to be a team, Harry, that we're talking about. Because of Josh Allen, because of their inability with Josh to be able to get to a Super Bowl. And they've decided to make a change. They made that big change at head coach this year. But what does Josh Allen need to do this year to try to get Buffalo over the hump this season? He was asked if he's playing with a chip on his shoulder because of how last season ended earlier this week.
18: Yeah, I think I'll always have a chip on my shoulder. You know, the way that last season ended, you know, I wasn't happy with it. Haven't been happy with any of the seasons the way they've ended. So got to continue to find ways to keep getting better, keep pushing ourselves and, you know, just keep grinding away and keep knocking at the door.
1: Is this the year? Is this the year the Buffalo Bills get over that hump and get to a Super Bowl?
4: It depends. If Josh Allen goes over there to Jim Leonard, the new defensive coordinator, and his defensive buddies, and that side of the football can be better than it has been in postseason football the last few years. Because you can sit up here and really make a gripe about Josh Allen and the offense doing their part. And although Josh Allen had some turnovers in last year's game, I mean, they still scored a lot of points. They scored 30 to be exact.
1: Mm-hmm.
4: And the defense allowed 33. So at the end of the day, where there's 13 seconds on the clock and Josh Allen throws a touchdown pass to Gabe Davis and you think they're going to advance and beat Kansas City and Patrick Mahomes in Kansas City in Arrowhead Stadium, but no, 13 seconds on the clock, the defense plays a prevent-type defense. They go down, kick a field goal. Josh Allen, the Bills, never touch the football ever again. They go home. Or you think about in that AFC Championship game 2 years ago where you score 29 points and you're just hoping and praying that your defense can hold Patrick Mahomes and company to 28 or less, and it doesn't happen. And Patrick Mahomes and company, they score 32. So can that defense be better in Buffalo? We make everything so quarterback-centric, and I get it, Gabe, because, you know, that's the person that everyone wants to see. They're buying the tickets to go see the quarterbacks. But in actual reality, when it comes to winning the Super Bowl, everything has to gel together. Offense, defense, special teams. Because you have a great quarterback that does his job and the offense as well, and so with special teams. But if defensively, if you're not hitting on all cylinders, that can be the one component and the one reason why you don't advance to go play in a Super Bowl with an opportunity to host up a Lombardi Trophy.
1: And it's funny how narratives can kind of take a mind of their own. And I'm not making excuse for Josh Allen. He had four turnovers in that game. You said, but as you said, they still scored a bunch of points. But if you are a quarterback his caliber, you just can't have four turnovers in a playoff game. But it felt like even going into that game, and then certainly the narrative continues because he has the four turnovers in that game, in 15 career playoff games for Josh Allen, 10 turnovers. And four of them came in the last game. So that means in the 14 previous, he only had six.
4: Yep.
1: That's an acceptable number to have. You're going to have turnovers. You're playing some of the best teams in the league. You're going to turn the ball over from time to time. Even the best quarterbacks are going to do that, right? Even Aaron Rodgers, who just avoided turnovers like it was the plague. He had a few of them in the postseason. Same thing with Tom Brady. So you're going to have some of them in the turn. But that was really the only game where the turnovers were a huge issue for him in a playoff game. And I like adding DJ Moore to this team.
4: Me too.
1: I like having DJ Moore there for Josh Allen because you need some more weapons outside of having a really good running back. You need to have that wide receiver that you absolutely trust. So I like what they've done, and maybe it's just the Wisconsin in me, but I think Jim Leonard's going to do a really good job as a defensive coordinator.
4: No, I agree with you. Like, now the difference is going to be going from a 4-3 to a 3-4 defense, and that's an adjustment period for your defensive line. But I don't think it's going to take those guys long to get acclimated to that and being consistent and getting stops on the defensive side.
1: He's Harry Douglas. I'm Gabe Neitzel. This is Freddie and Harry on ESPN Radio, the ESPN app, SiriusXM, Channel 80. And coming up next, we've had a couple of long shots the last couple of seasons who have walked away with the Heisman Trophy. Can a preseason favorite figure it out and become a Heisman Trophy winner this year? Coming up next is the Freddie and Harry Midweek Check-In on ESPN Radio and the ESPN app.
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35: I'm Christine Lisi. The NBA drops the hammer on the LA Clippers. The league fined the team $30 million and stripped the franchise of 5 first-round picks, one in each of the 2029 through 2033 drafts, after determining the team violated salary cap circumvention rules when they signed Kawhi Leonard in 2022. Owner Steve Ballmer also faces a 1-year suspension from all team and league activities. Leonard's been ordered to pay the league $700,000, but otherwise escapes further disciplinary measures. The Clippers plan to challenge the NBA's findings. Major League Baseball, the Mets with a 3-0 lead on the AL East leading Rays. Top of the third, Bo Bichette with a hit and a run scored. Vladdy Guerrero Jr., a 3-run home run and an RBI double. Blue Jays, a 6-0 lead on the Guardians. Top of the third, Dylan Cease on the hill tonight for Toronto. Giants up 1-0 on the Pirates, bottom third, on a 415-foot blast by Rafael Devers. With his 3-run homer, Ronald Acuna Jr. became the fastest player in MLB history to reach 200 home runs and 200 stolen bases in the Braves' 9-0 rout of the Nationals. Diamondbacks edge the Phillies 1-0. Philadelphia now 4 back of Atlanta in the NL East. Mariners over the Red Sox 8-3. Boston, which holds the second AL wildcard spot, has now lost 6 of 8. Reds 7, Padres 3. San Diego trails Arizona by a half game for the final NL wildcard spot. A's 9, Rangers 2. Texas a game and a half back of AL West leading Houston. The Raiders will begin this season as expected with Kirk Cousins as their starting quarterback over rookie Fernando Mendoza. During today's appearance on WIP Radio, Eagles GM Howie Roseman said he doesn't agree with the idea. This is a make-or-break season for quarterback Jalen Hurts to remain Philly's starter.
0: Hey, it's Michelle Smallman, and coming up Thursday, Joe Burrow continues to try to manifest the Super Bowl. But will all his talking fall on deaf ears? We talk about it on Unsportsmanlike, 6 a.m. Eastern, right here on ESPN Radio, ESPN2, and ESPNU.
2: It's Wednesday, and that means one thing. 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

0: maybe Wednesday needs two things here on Freddie and Harry, ESPN Radio, ESPN App, Sirius XM Channel 80. I'm Gabe Neitzel, in for Freddie Coleman along with Harry Douglas, because Wednesday also means it is time for the Freddie and Harry Midweek Checkup.
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0: The Midweek Check-In is brought to you by Allstate. You're in good hands. All right, Harry, what you got on the top of the list?
1: Number one.
4: Number one, let's go to Major League Baseball. Number one, I would say this, y'all. The Major League Baseball playoffs for this season is going to be outstanding. I cannot wait. But I want to focus a little bit more on the Cubs and Brewers series. Now, game one, we've seen the Chicago Cubs hit 9 home runs in one game. Alex Bregman did a great job. Second game in the month of August, having 3 home runs in one game. So, shout out to him for being able to do that. But last night, it was all about the Milwaukee Brewers. They had multiple guys who had a hit, 9 guys to be exact, and then they had 5 other guys who had 2 hits. This is one of the teams in Major League Baseball that I feel like does a great job of playing small ball. Can they hit the home run over the fence? Yes, they can. But when you get to playoff baseball, it's also about being able to get on base when you have runners in scoring position. Can you place the ball in gaps that are not being defended so you can bring runs in? That's exactly what the Milwaukee Brewers do. Now, tonight, Jacob Mizorowski is on the mound. That's going to be a dandy to be able to watch. I think he's going to go probably hit about 103, 104 from a pitch speed standpoint. The young man's probably going to win the Cy Young Award in the National League. So looking forward to watching that game later.
0: Yeah, that it starts just in about 5 minutes from now with Jacob Mizorowski on the mound in Chicago against the Cubs. Big one for the Cubs. They are 8 games back of the Brewers. And they have 5 more games left against the Brewers in the next 8 days.
4: See, that's why, Gabe, I thought that game last night was so important for the Chicago Cubs.
0: Mm-hmm.
4: For this series.
0: And they jumped up 3-0.
4: It's a 4-game series, if I'm not mistaken.
0: It is.
4: I believe they have to go 3-1 in this series to have that opportunity to come back and catch the Milwaukee Brewers.
0: And now, as you mentioned, tonight they got to go against the heavy favorite for the NL Cy Young. My number one... Man, the Niners are looking like they actually could be pretty healthy leaving for Australia. Now, they've got some time to determine whether or not Nick Bosa and George Kittle are actually going to be healthy enough to play. But I think they got to be pretty hopeful that both of them are traveling to Australia. So it's at least going to be an option as Bosa, you know, he's trying to come back from the right ACL tear in week 3 of last year, the Achilles tear from George Kittle. They're trending in the right direction, but it's a big game. All those games in the NFC West are going to be big, and if they've got 2 of their studs available to them in Australia to kick off their season next week, I think that's going to be pretty big for the San Francisco 49ers.
1: Number 2.
4: Number 2 on the list this week when it comes to midweek check-in. Let's go to college football. Tomorrow night on ESPN, we have Georgia Tech hosting the Colorado Buffaloes. And everyone talks about Fernando Mendoza. Well, he has a little brother, Alberto Mendoza. If Alberto wants to get out of the shadow of his brother, you might want to ball out on national TV and tell everyone, I'm not Fernando's little brother. I'm Alberto, as I'm doing my little dance over here. I'm Alberto. Alberto. So go out there and ball out tomorrow night, young man, on national TV, and let everyone know what your name is and not that you're Fernando's little brother.
0: My number 2, I'm going back to baseball, but the Los Angeles Angels are a team that should be more relevant than they are. And they're being sold. Stan Kroenke, who is the owner of the Los Angeles Rams, reportedly buying them for $4 billion, most a baseball franchise has ever gone for. And when you've got Mike Trout saying he's excited, look at the track record. It's there. Talking about Kroenke and the success that he has had with the Rams. I mean, the Angels are most famous for over the last decade having the... You've got 2 generational players when they had both Shohei and Mike Trout. But like every headline you ever saw, Harry, on ESPN.com while they were teammates for the Angels was Trout hits 3 home runs, Shohei strikes out 10, Angels lose 4-3. Like it was,
4: it was 1 year where their relief pitching, like negated a lot of wins that Shohei probably should have had.
0: Mm-hmm. So they've been able to acquire some of the great talent. They've had really good talent. So can Kroenke do with the Angels what he's done for the Rams? Make them relevant. Get some of that talent to the Angels. Make them. The American League's not very good right now. The talent deficiency right now between the NL and the AL, I mean, he can turn this thing around pretty quickly, especially if Trout stays healthy. Can he turn that organization around? Because despite having some of the best talents in baseball over the last handful of years, they have just been wildly irrelevant when it comes to postseason baseball.
1: Number three,
4: let's go to the tennis world. From a male perspective, will an American tennis player win the U.S. Open? The last person who was able to accomplish that was Andy Roddick back in 2003. Oof. Now, you have Francis Tiafoe, you also have Ben Shelton, you have Taylor Fritz, you have others. But is this the year where we actually get a male tennis player to win the U.S. Open or any kind of tennis major? It's been a very, very long time. Now, Carlos Alcaraz, he's now back playing in the U.S. Open, and a lot of people have him as the favorite right now. But we shall see.
0: Yeah, American tennis play. Again, that's not just the last time somebody won a U.S. Open for the Americans. It's the last time they won a major, period.
4: Here
0: in 2003. My number three, I was looking at the odds of the Heisman Trophy winners, because that is, or the Heisman favorites right now. And when you take a look at the last 2 years, I don't think Fernando Mendoza was on the top of anyone's mind at this time a year ago in terms of winning the Heisman Trophy. I think people were familiar with Travis Hunter 2 years ago, but he was still a pretty long shot at the beginning of the year. Can one of these favorites actually walk away and live up to the hype going into the season? CJ Carr is the favorite over at DraftKings. The quarterback for Notre Dame is 7-1. Arch Manning at Texas, he's close behind at 15-2. Then Dante Moore, 11-1. Darian Mensah, 11-1. Julian Sain, 12-1. Trinidad Chambliss, 13-1. Can one of these guys actually take that pressure of being one of the favorites for the Heisman and ride that out for the course of the entire season? It's something I'm keeping my eye on in college football this year.
1: Number four.
4: Now, we do know in college football, when it comes to the LSU Tigers and also other things dealing with college football, Thursday is the court hearing down in Baton Rouge, Louisiana. There's a lot riding on that. Should players be eligible to play coming from the NFL back to college football? Should they not be eligible to play? I'll tell you one thing. It's giving me a damn headache. I can't wait until we're not talking about this anymore, which that's going to be a hard thing to do because it's such a big topic in college football. But, man, last weekend was opening weekend. This week is week one. There's just so much anticipation to get to this point. And we're continuously talking about, and rightfully so, Lane Kiffin and should ex-NFL players be eligible to play in a game this weekend. Think about that. We have a ruling coming tomorrow.
0: Mm-hmm.
4: The rosters have to be turned in on Friday. And we still are up in the air about what's going on in college football.
0: Yeah, and it's just a situation where I don't know what the SEC, the Big Ten, the NCAA can do. Now, the NCAA probably acted too late. You know, we could have maybe litigated some of this stuff during the offseason, but they waited so long to go, hey, you've got 5 years of eligibility, and you've got 5 years to complete it. That's it. That's why the latest lawsuits are coming through. But there's a... just about in every state, every time that the NCAA or these conferences are now being challenged, Harry, the courts are just saying, the courts aren't saying, injunction. Oh, you can't enforce your rules. You can't enforce your rules. They're saying, well, we should have a trial on whether or not, in a court case, whether or not you can enforce your rules. So that's where the temporary injunctions come in that eventually allow these guys to play. But then they drop their court case after the season, and then we never actually get to a ruling where someone says, yes, you can enforce your rules, NCAA, SEC, Big Ten, ACC.
4: I am so over it.
0: Yeah, you and me both, man.
3: But you know what? We're going to focus tomorrow because we got week one of college football. And to help us do that tomorrow, we got Harry Douglas' first HD observations of the college football season.
4: What direction am I going to go in, ladies and gentlemen? You have to find out tomorrow.
0: Games on Friday, Saturday, Sunday, Monday.
4: Tomorrow.
0: Oh.
4: Yeah.
0: That's the fun part. Actually watching the games on the field. Cannot wait for those games to actually get underway. But coming up next, we want to hear from you. Give us a call, 888-SAY-ESPN, 888-729-3776. 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It's Freddie and Harry on ESPN Radio.
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0: 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He's Harry Douglas. I'm Gabe Neitzel, and we want to hear from you with 888-SAY-ESPN, 888-729-3776. What is your favorite sports tradition? This coming off of the Freddie and Harry selection committee from earlier today. We went through our top college football traditions and what the selection committee came up with. Number one, ESPN College Game Day. Two, Oregon Duck entering onto the motorcycle. Number three, the Iowa Hawkeye wave to the children's hospital and the kids. Number four, Enter Sandman at Virginia Tech. Number five, the Wisconsin Jump Around and HBCU band culture coming in at number six. Let's go out and start with Walter in Pennsylvania. Walter, what do you have for us? What's your favorite sports tradition?
1: Hey, guys, I love the show. You guys are absolutely out of control. But first of all, I want to say we need some more Dabo Sweeney's in college football. So my favorite tradition is probably, I'm an all-out Ohio State guy, so it's obviously dotting the I. But when we go up north on Thanksgiving weekend and Brutus goes out there in the end zone and he crosses out that M, that's hopefully my new favorite tradition. Thank you, guys.
2: Yeah, I've been right there in pregame and seen Brutus literally cross out the M in the end zone.
0: Yeah.
2: And it was so hilarious. It was hilarious. Brutus is brutal.
0: Let's go out to Jamie in Pittsburgh. Jamie, you're up next. What's your favorite sports tradition?
3: Hey, what's up, guys? Love the show so much. You guys are the best. I'm not from here, but I've been to a couple games. And, man, when the Steelers play Renegade, man, the crowd just goes crazy. It's just, even if you're not a fan, I don't know how you can't like it.
0: Look, and it's a cool visual, too, Harry, because you got the terrible towels. That's going while Renegade is playing. And I kind of like it because most of what we're talking about usually goes back to college. You know, it's just a little more steeped in tradition, all those things. I think it's harder to establish some of those traditions, whether we're talking pro baseball, pro football, pro basketball. So the fact that the Steelers have something that does resonate, and, you know, you get like a Sunday night game.
2: No. I played against Pittsburgh when I was in Tennessee, and I can't remember if it was 2016 or 17, but we played them on a Thursday night. And we had our baby blue uniforms. They had the all black ones. And just hearing that Renegade and seeing those terrible towels, it was definitely a scene to be watching.
0: Yeah, it's just a fantastic tradition. And I love it when, again, whatever prime time, whether it's a Monday night football, Sunday night, Thursday night, just there's something about, yeah, they've got the blackout going on. They've got those yellow towels waving. It is a cool visual. 888.
2: Nothing wrong with a blackout.
0: 888-SAY-ESPN, 888-729-3776. Brian, in Oklahoma, you're up next. What's your favorite sports tradition?
4: Well, I'm a Sooner fan, of course, but my favorite sports tradition is the LSU student section and all they chant.
2: I know exactly what you mean. And I'll start it, and I will not finish it. Hey-o! Fill in the blank, ladies and gentlemen. If you don't know, go look it up. YouTube it.
5: You are, in fact, talking out the side of your neck.
0: Will in Colorado. Will, you're up next. What's your favorite?
2: Ladies and gentlemen. If you don't know, go look it up. YouTube it.
5: You are, in fact, talking out the side of your neck.
0: Will in Colorado.
5: Side of your neck.
0: Will in Colorado. Will, you're up next. What's your favorite sports tradition? Where maybe it's not necessarily expected where you're going to make it to the tournament, and it's always cool to see their reaction.
2: That initiation is definitely one that you love to see from the mid-majors until you found out that you're a 16 seed and you're going against the number one overall seed.
0: Yeah, it's always tough. That's always tough.
2: Yay!
0: We got to take on Duke? What? 888-SAY-ESPN, 888-729-3776. Your favorite sports tradition. Let's go to Jeff in Ohio. Jeff, what do you have for us?
6: I love listening to your show. I have a religious tradition every Sunday. I'm a long-suffering Browns fan, and I suffer every Sunday because someday I'm going to meet the Lord. He's going to have to judge me, and he's going to say, what was your favorite team? And I'm going to say the Browns, and he's going to say, you go straight to heaven, my son. You've suffered enough.
2: He might literally say that to you, Jeff, honestly.
0: There's a chance. I mean, if there's any fan base, he's going to do it for us, Browns, yes. Right?
2: Who is your football team, son? The Browns. Come on in. Come on in. Come on
0: right
2: in. The
0: way,
2: pearly
0: sir.
2: Gates are just opening up for you. Come on in. Come on
0: right
2: in.
0: This way, sir.
2: You've endured too much. Entirely too much.
0: What?

0: one team they're not going to say that about is the Green Bay Packers. All right, let's be honest. The Green Bay Packers have had it pretty good. But they have been the 7th seed each of the last 3 years. Haven't won the division at all with Jordan Love as their quarterback. And there's been a lot of discourse this offseason, Harry, of how good is Jordan Love. You take a look at some of the more traditional, like the counting stats. Man, why don't the yards just don't quite add up? How come he hasn't thrown for enough touchdowns? And that you take a look at some of those advanced analytics, and people will go, hey, he is an incredibly efficient quarterback. Look at his ESPN QBR, his EPA, DVOA, all these different things. And people will say, look at how good and efficient he can be. And the Packers seem almost at a crossroads now, especially because they don't know if and when they're starting running back and Josh Jacobs is going to be returning. He was placed on the commissioner's exempt list earlier this week as the league continues to look into the charges that have been filed against him, a couple of misdemeanors in Brown County where Green Bay is located. Is this the year that Matt LaFleur is going to unleash and let Jordan Love cook and let this offense run through him?
1: He has to. You just mentioned it. They did a great job over the years of running the football on first down and, you know, trying to, you know, take some pressure off of Jordan Love and his shoulders because of Josh Jacobs. And you look at the threat that Josh Jacobs is in the red zone as well, too. And the screen game and how that's going to be missed early into the season. We don't know exactly how long, but we know early in the season he's not going to be there. So at the same time, I feel like if you're Matt LaFleur, you can't play cautious or I would say call the game in a cautious manner. You have to be more aggressive. What also would help Jordan Love is if his pass catchers remain healthy. You can't have Tucker Kraft and Christian Watson and Matthew Golden and all these guys missing games consistently. They need to be out there, and then they need to catch the football. A lot of people don't like to talk about that, like the drops that this team has endured over the last few years from the wide receiver or the pass-catching group. Those guys have to be consistent. No Michael Parsons on the other side. You don't really have that defense, in my opinion, that's going to be able to bail you out. So you have to be aggressive, go up on teams early, and force their hand, in my opinion.
0: I think there's going to be a couple of things. You mentioned the pass catchers for the Packers. Throw Jaden Reed in there. They lost a couple. Romeo Doubs, their leading wide receiver from a year ago. He's now in New England. They traded Dontavian Wicks to the Philadelphia Eagles. And I think at times they had
1: too damn many guys
0: yeah,
1: in one room.
0: Where they were trying to get them all the football, trying to make everybody happy. And I think there were times where Matt LaFleur didn't know who was going to be in the game. Because the wide receiver coach is shuffling guys in and out because they're trying to make everybody happy. By paring it down, I think that's going to help Matt LaFleur be more efficient as a play caller. And I think there have been slow signs throughout the course of this offseason that have shown that he trusts Jordan Love now more than he ever has. And I think that culminates with he surprised Jordan Love last week against the Arizona Cardinals in the Packers' final preseason game. And he said, Jordan, you're calling the plays in the second half. Jordan wasn't playing in the game, and he ended up being the Packers' offensive coordinator calling the plays in the second half of that preseason game. And I think that's Matt LaFleur kind of symbolizing, hey, I trust you, and I think I can trust you taking over this offense.
1: I also think that's a great thing for your head coach and your play caller to do for your quarterback. But that also lets you know, like you mentioned and alluded to, that, hey, the trust level is at another level between me and our quarterback.
0: And I just think that's going to lead to a big year for Jordan Love because the Packers absolutely need it. And they need him, as you mentioned, to ball out early until Micah Parsons returns.
1: Well, I don't want to upset you. Watch out for those Vikings week one.
0: Oh, I know. That defense terrifies me. Up in Minnesota? That's scary stuff, Harry Douglas.
1: Yes.
0: Amber and Ian coming up next on ESPN Radio.
2: 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Matt Olson and the Atlanta Braves are in Philadelphia for a critical series against Kyle Schwarber and the Phillies.
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13: This is a special report from ABC News. I'm Dave Packer. A shooting in downtown Minneapolis. We're told there are multiple victims, including two police officers. This is an active situation. Details just coming in now. Officials warning residents to avoid the densely populated Loring Park neighborhood nearby. Renee Cooper with ABC affiliate KSTP is at the scene.
14: Several residents out here with us now, also pushed back to this same perimeter a couple blocks back where we're at. Several witnessed it. It sounds like either some people were just very close with one another, but people within the building that I've talked to knew of the people that have been hurt.
13: Chris Miller says it happened in his apartment building as he came down to the lobby.
15: And all the front doors were busted, glass shot. As I was walking down the ramp, two different people was laying there covered in blood.
13: Governor Tim Walz says his public safety team is responding, adding Minnesota is praying for our first responders. This is ABC News.
16: Here's your Storm Team 20 forecast. And an extreme heat warning remains in effect. Lows dip down to about 78 tonight under clear skies. Winds out of the south, 5 to 10 miles per hour. Bright sunshine expected tomorrow. Slight chance for isolated thunderstorms. Daytime highs approaching 99. Lows around 78 tomorrow night. Clear skies. I'm meteorologist Laura Lockwood on Sports Radio 92.3 FM and 1450 AM. Currently, it's 96 degrees.
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